0: a level 1 out of 5 damaging wind, but it does encompass those communities in southern Mississippi where they're still trying to do that recovery and rebuild after the violent storms from just last night. Notice that for Jackson, Mississippi, the capital of the Magnolia State, they are looking at 3 active days ahead. And this is kind of alarming, of course, for many that are just trying to catch their breath and trying to kind of think about what unfolded over the past 24 hours. Mississippi remains active, and that's where we want to take you now as we get on the ground into those communities. As we had mentioned off the top, there was hundreds of homes that were sadly impacted by this, torn apart, trees that were uprooted, down power lines, and roads that were blocked. Multiple injuries have been reported, but thankfully, no deaths are on that list. Let's get a look on the ground and what unfolded with Fox Weather correspondent Brandy Campbell, who is in southwestern Mississippi. Brandy, you've been there throughout the day today. You've talked to so many people. Kind of give us an insight for everybody that's just joining us, what it's like there in Bogachita, Mississippi.
1: Yeah. Hey, Steve. So everything happened around 8 o'clock last night. So just imagine it was dark outside. It was raining. Some people told me they were just getting home moments, minutes before the tornado actually hit this area. So I'm in the Wash mobile home community where there were about 20 to 30 mobile homes. And I'd say at least 75% of them are just completely demolished. There are some that are still standing or turned upside down, but they also still have damage. I don't think there's any building in this area that was untouched. Again, Steve mentioned it. Of course, we have no fatalities, which is the best news that we could hear after devastation like this. However, we do know 17 people, according to the governor, Tate Reeves, were injured, and 12 of those people were actually here at this mobile home community. So as you take a look around, you can just see it looks like these buildings were just purposefully demolished. But no, this is the work of Mother Nature, unfortunately. And many people told me they never thought they would have to go through something like this. It's things you see happen to others, but for them, it just happened so quickly. I met one resident here, Damel Robinson. He was at home with his daughter having dinner when everything happened. Take a listen.
2: Everything started caving in and shifting down and like leaned over. Stuff started flying, but the ceiling didn't buckle. The walls didn't fold. Yeah. But when I crawled out, everything else was gone.
1: And you can just hear that emotion in his voice. I mean, one can only imagine what it's like to go through something like this that leaves you searching through rubble for your belongings. There's people next to me who are just crawling on top and looking. I met another person. They said, hey, if you find this, you know, folder, we are trying to find important documents. And again, we talked about people who are injured. Mark, if I can get you to show the trailer off in the distance, there is one that is flipped upside down at the far back corner. I actually met one of the residents who was inside of it as it happened. She talked to me about that experience, but also the injuries that she received during that time. Take a listen. Well, first off, I'm just very glad that you guys are okay. I know you mentioned you were taken to the hospital. You have some stitches, and another one of your kids got some stitches.
3: My grandson, Kason, he had to get stitches as well. My daughter here, she has a sprained ankle, some scratches. Okay. And my other daughter, she has some scratches and some bruises. And my other granddaughter, she has some scratches as well. But other than that, we're just thankful to be alive.
1: And that's what I'm hearing as well. A lot of people just thankful, saying they're thanking God that they are just here. And, you know, of course, you can replace your items. Your life is what's most important. So that's a good thing. Again, 17 people injured, 12 of them from here. I even spoke to the owner of this mobile home community. Her father is one of those individuals currently in the hospital. She said he's in his 80s in the ICU. And even though he's still just saying, hey, can you find this for me as he's trying to recover? So, again, it's day one after the damage was made here. People are just trying to recover what they can. You can see all types of personal belongings. There's a mattress right here. Someone's medicine was probably purposefully set there. Maybe they'll come back and find that. Those are some of the important things you have to try to recover after devastation. But again, Steve, across 7 counties in South Mississippi is where the damage was made. We spoke with the National Weather Service as they were doing their assessment here about an hour or so ago, and they said in other locations where the tornado hit, the damage was similar to what we're seeing here. He also believes it may have spanned about a mile wide in some areas, just noting it was a large, dangerous tornado, again, just leaving a lot of damage in its path, along with power outages. And we also had roads that were blocked because of trees that had fallen. Back to you.
0: Yeah, Brandy, it's that shock in the day after, but it's one of those days, too, where and we're talking with Brandy, and you're looking at it from every different angle, how miraculous it was, and, of course, to get out of this without any fatalities. That was Brandy Campbell, of course, in southwestern Mississippi. You'll notice here we didn't want to show you that down south. It's going to continue to remain active. So that's the concern right now. So many of these communities, they're grappling with what just happened last night. Can I salvage anything? Where am I going to live over the next several weeks, months, and beyond? And now you start looking at, okay, well, by Friday and Sunday, no time at all, there is another low with a stationary boundary that's present and bringing more rain to these areas. This can stay sub-severe, but any active weather at this point is going to be too much for these communities that are in that full recovery mode. When you're looking at the exclusive Fox model, notice it's that onshore flow from the northern Gulf. These are the areas when you're looking at southern Mississippi, whether it's I-59 south, I-55, both took a direct hit from those powerful tornadoes. And so what we're looking at is repetitive rounds of rain, and that could hamper and also delay that recovery effort, of course. And we're looking at this being an active cycle. And we have to think top of mind, of course, that this is Mother's Day weekend. And so many of these communities that, of course, were thinking about making plans for mom and thinking about how they would celebrate now. What does that even look like? That's the real kind of thought process for many that are down south as they are looking at these storms of recovery mode. Notice by 4 p.m. on Sunday afternoon, yes, it's the I-10 corridor, and then you have it into the Mississippi Delta sliding into western Tennessee. It just shows you the active cycle as it goes through the weekend. This is the amount of rain. Likely the heaviest amount will be to the east of those areas that we were talking about in Mississippi, but still 1 to 2 inches of rain there. And then you start looking at areas like Biloxi, Gulfport, getting there into the panhandle of Florida. Notice the spots that need the rain the most out here are remaining dry. So it's a really kind of condensed area along I-10. Just outside of Pensacola, out towards Gulfport, as we had mentioned. This is still going to make, hopefully, some kind of dent into that drought when you have the extreme, but it's those exceptional spots like the Florida-Georgia line that could use it the most. Noticing New Orleans through the weekend, remaining electric, keeping an eye to the sky with the lightning in that area. Notice their year-to-date deficit, over 5 inches, could cut that in half by the end of this weekend and into early next week. All right, it's not just the South and Southeast, though. Let's talk about the Northeast, where we've had some storms recently, but they've all stayed sub-severe. Will that be the trend as we head into Mother's Day weekend? We have rounds and rounds of rain. So let's talk more about that, overall the timing and intensity of this. And also, will it fluctuate the temperatures much as well? Notice that it will dampen the I-95 corridor, but truly the heaviest amount of rain comes in on Saturday. So Mother's Day itself looks much better for many locations. So if you have outdoor plans for mom, maybe you're going to take her to brunch, that does look good as of right now. This is 6 a.m. on Saturday. Notice it's rolling through PA and then moving into the Hudson Valley region. As we move into Saturday afternoon, that's where it leaves the interior and moves into the I-95 corridor, impacting New England as well. Of course, Boston getting heavy round of rain along through the Big Apple and down towards Philly. Then as we get into Sunday, notice as we move through much of it, there will be lingering showers on Mother's Day on Sunday, but nowhere near as widespread and as intense as what we saw and the day before. So what I encourage you, if you have the opportunity, you got the Fox Weather app, you get to the plan tab where you can kind of put in your events or holidays and you can time it out, right? We could give you that awareness ahead of time. Notice as we move into early next week, this is overnight, Sunday into Monday, another round of rain that's coming through. Most people will be indoors, but this is something to think about for your Monday morning commute, potentially for those areas of New England, especially along the coast. Get out towards Providence, Cape Cod, Nantucket, Boston, up towards Portland, Maine, all getting heavy rain through the early portion of Monday. Again, most of this will stay sub-severe. When you're looking at the temperatures, really you won't see much of a fluctuation in the temperature until we get to next week. Rounds and rounds of rain will kind of keep it moderated at a 50 to 60 degree temperature benchmark. And then you'll start to look at the cold air actually starts to filter in and the temperatures drop into the 30s and 40s by Tuesday morning of next week. In total, even with rounds of rain, not looking at a flooding threat as of right now, just kind of 1 to 2 inches of rain in those mountainous areas. Let's talk about the spring snowpack in the Rockies. Blink, and you might actually miss it. The warm weather is going to kick into high gear more on the snowmelt and what that is looking like. We'll have that coming up. Plus, talk about a difference a day makes. Foxwoods Beach House made the right call moving it up a day. It helps when you got a team of meteorologists. They're able to tie this out for you. We're going to be heading down to Seacrest Beach up next to get caught up on all the fun down in the Panhandle of Florida. That's after the break. Stay with us.
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17: Look out your right window. It's going to be on the east side of this town. Dexter, throwing debris right in front of us here.
0: Welcome back into Foxville Live. I want to go over those violent storms that had multiple tornadoes that tore through southern Mississippi last night, damaging hundreds of homes and injuring dozens. The National Weather Service issued several PDS-tagged tornadoes and tornado emergencies, the highest level warning that you can actually issue. The storms rattled people as they saw debris that was lofted well up into the atmosphere, and it actually knocked out power as well. Our local station was on the ground right after the storms and got some of the recounts of what unfolded. Take a listen.
10: There was trees popping. I had a tree coming down in my front yard. I went in the house because it really got rough. I got on the floor, and when it come through pretty bad.
0: Now, after the storms, the rain was still coming down, but trees and debris, they were scattered everywhere. So you think about all the damage there, and the rain continues on. We had more tree damage right after the storm. Notice this, the concern, I mean, those vehicles, unrecognizable at this point, completely smashed, and then they're falling on power lines. It just shows you the chaotic and also frantic nature of what could unfold during a nighttime event. This was in Purvis, Mississippi, by the way. This was on the other end where they had that PDS tag. And so this is showing you more of those large trees that were uprooted.

0: just how many trees fell. This is not an isolated incident. This is where you had so many roads that were closed that the only way to get access in is what you hear in the background, the chainsaws doing quick work in order to make sure that first responders can get into these communities. This house fire erupted actually during the storm. Our exclusive storm tracker, Corey Gerken, had also caught this scene as the rain was pouring down. Local outlets reporting that lightning was actually the cause of this. We were talking, or trying to talk with Corey, and he had parked just outside of this home in Tylertown, and he was focused in during our show last night. You can just see how quickly, though, those flames engulfed this home. Terrifying to think this unfolded during a thunderstorm. Now, the storms were relentless, and this is the damage here and truly the ground truth. Storms tore through this neighborhood and flipped over homes. Many families at a loss. Our very own Brenda Campbell has been on the ground in this area of Boca Chica, and she actually spoke with a mother whose kids got injured during the storm when their home flipped. Take a listen.
1: You have some stitches, and another one of your kids got some stitches.
2: My grandson, Kason, he had to get stitches as well. My daughter here, she has a sprained ankle, some scratches. Okay. And my other daughter, she has some scratches and some bruises. And my other granddaughter, she has some scratches as well. But other than that, we're just thankful to be alive.
0: That's the sentiment in these communities that were hit so hard last night. Brady also actually spoke with a man who's just grateful to be alive. Listen.
1: Is there anything that you would like to put out there that you guys do need at this time?
3: I mean, everything. I mean, my truck is destroyed, home destroyed. I mean, all the way from the, I don't know, everything.
1: I really feel
3: like I have is the clothes on my back. But I do know I'm going to be back on top again as long as I thank him for allowing me to continue to breathe. Mm-hmm. As long as I'm breathing, I'm going to take care of me and my family. So back to the drawing board.
0: And we'll show you some of the damage there at the ground. So many families trying to see what they can salvage out of this and figure out what's left in these communities. Of course, storms, they also fired off all along the Gulf Coast. Just outside of Mississippi, you get into Fairhope, Alabama. And you can see how volatile these storms were as they continue to move to the east. And today they entered into the southeast. Let's show you what's been happening in the areas of the southeast. This is Daytona Beach, Florida, one of a couple areas that actually set a record high today. Temperatures into the mid-90s, quite warm for those spots. Many of the thunderstorms, though, today stayed to the north of even Daytona. Let's dive into what we are seeing on our satellite here. You can see right along where that cold front is, anywhere south of there, remaining dry. And when we look up at radar, this event is finally coming to an end for those spots in the southeast. There's Daytona. It was 94. Now it got to a 97, along with Orlando, Winter Haven, and then Melbourne down to 93. All four locations setting those record highs. So it's very warm. It's very dry. And the drought monitor reflects that as you go from week to week, even though we've had rain down south, the drought even worsens as you look at extreme to exceptional drought expanding. And with that, of course, the fire weather alerts that go through today on the I-95 corridor on the northern part of Florida. We're going to stay in Florida, but we're going to go the other direction. We're going to go to the Gulf side, where we had another week of beach house that's in the books. Our very own Bane Froney and Bob Van Dillen, they were trading the Fox for the studio for the sun and sandy beaches in areas like Seacrest Beach, Florida. Bane, after bundling up for Ski House earlier in the year, of course, that's where you were at. It looks like you've definitely earned some sunshine. How was it yesterday and even earlier today?
4: Oh, my gosh, Steve. I got a little bit too much sunshine, some would say. I got a little sunburnt. You know what? I forgot my sunscreen. I'll be honest about it. But I couldn't help it. I was just hanging out in the sun out here on the roof of our Vrbo. Absolutely amazing. The past couple of days, we were having a blast in the sunshine. It was perfect conditions, but I mean, Steve, you know it best. You're a Fox Weather Florida resident. You know Florida better than anyone, Florida weather especially. It can change on a dime. And so today, it was a little bit of a, not the best beach day, to say the least. We were dealing with some on and off storms throughout the majority of the afternoon. And even just a little bit to the north of us, we actually saw some severe thunderstorm warnings, even some tornado-warned storms. We were actually under a tornado watch just a few hours ago. That has obviously been lifted. You can see the beautiful Gulf right behind me, too. It's gorgeous still, but the waves, they are a little bit on the bigger side, okay? Things have been a little bit rough due to some of those storms that have moved through. So rip currents, they're on the higher end, so advising

0: Folks to kind of stay off the beaches, stay out of the water. We really haven't seen too many people out and about, and that's because, well, the rain has just been sticking around pretty much all day long, and that's why it's awesome that we have this amazing Vrbo. I cannot believe how lucky we got with this house, you guys. I mean, seriously, this house, 3 floors. I'm currently on the roof right now. It was absolutely amazing. Can sleep 24 people, 7 bedrooms, 8 bathrooms. I mean, literally, me and Bob got our whole floor to ourselves, both of us. It was incredible. Also, they have an in-ground pool. I'm not going to lie to you, Steve. I've been feeling pretty bougie here in this Vrbo. It was an amazing time. But it wasn't the only fun that we had. I mean, Bob was out wakeboarding as well a couple of days ago. He was over in the Dune Lakes. We've been enjoying these beautiful views. And yesterday, during the show, I got to go to the Gulfarium, which is just down the way towards Destin, Florida, just about an hour away from where we are right now at Seacrest Beach. And I had an absolute blast. It was amazing. I got to hang out with all the sea critters. I was hanging out with a penguin. I was also with sea lions and my favorite, a dolphin. I got to hang out with dolphins. I got to swim with them. One of them named Cosmo. He was an absolute blast. Take a look at this.
1: All those noises come out of their opening on top of their head. So if you were to take your fingers out in front of you, wave them up and down.
2: What?
1: That was so good. Oh my gosh. He's an artist. He's like a musician. That was incredible.
0: I was so amazed by Cosmo. He was amazing. He was incredible. All the animals were so great. And it was really cool because it wasn't just, you know, a place to go and visit and see the sea critters. But it's also a rehabilitation center, too, for sea turtles. They have a care center there where they can take care of sea turtles that have been hooked or injured and then eventually put them out back into the wild. So it was a really cool experience, Steve. It was amazing. Even though the weather turned a little bit today, it was no big deal. We got plenty of sunshine. I've been healing my sunburn with some aloe and staying inside today. But, I mean, the sun's coming out to end off the day. It's been absolutely gorgeous. So, just like regular Florida weather, it changes like that, just on a dime. So now I think we're going to have a really beautiful sunset here, Steve. But all in all, it was the perfect trip ever.
3: Sounds dynamic. Sounds like you got the full Florida experience, Bane. And I think you earned yourself a little beach time or maybe into the in-ground pool there at the VRBO. Bane, thank you for that update, of course, from Beach House. And by the way, season 2 of Fox for the Beach House is just getting started. Up next, we head to the Lone Star State to mark the unofficial start to summer on Memorial Day weekend. Here's a sneak peek of that.
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5: 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No hurricanes this time, just pure fun.
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8: You know, Steve, I would love to see a beach house on the West Coast.
3: Yeah. Okay.
8: That might be game-changing because, you know, they had a really warm winter.
3: They did.
8: Okay. Millions have seen a warm winter, and it may trickle right into the start of this year. We had a really warm start this year. I know you're a Florida boy through and through.
3: Okay.
8: So I want to play a game.
3: Yeah.
8: And it does involve Florida.
3: Okay.
8: Tallahassee, to be exact.
3: Okay.
8: And also a West Coast state. I want to ask you, West Coast, yeah, state and city. I want to ask you which city you think had the warmest winter.
3: Winter?
8: Yeah.
3: Tallahassee between Vegas?
8: Yeah.
3: Average winter.
8: The screen. Look at them.
3: 50.
8: They're both warm and beautiful.
3: They
8: now.
3: Are. I mean, but the West had that ridge. I'm bet on red. I mean, I want to go Vegas.
8: Okay.
3: That's what I'm putting my money on.
8: What's your final answer?
3: I'm putting all my money on red. I'm going Vegas. That's how I feel.
8: All right. You got it.
3: Let's go.
8: You got it. I know you love a good game. I know you love to win. Very competitive.
3: Okay.
8: That's the only question I got for you.
3: That's it.
8: But you did win.
3: They were very warm.
8: Look how warm they were, right? They were so above the average in terms of their mean temperature for winter.
3: Okay.
8: And then I know that we had the ridge and we talked about that through the winter, but just saying you're warmer than Florida to me is just like, what?
3: Yeah.
8: Vegas?
3: Huh?
8: And that was just one of almost 1,200 cities that had their top 10 warmest, you know, marched just last month, the warmest ever, nearly 400. So here we go again. The reason why I bring up the West Coast is because next week you get pretty lucky. We have that ridge returning across you, so you will start to see these temperatures return once again. We get into the really warm stretch where a lot of these cities are going to be several degrees. We're talking 15, 20 degrees above where they typically would be. Could see the potential for about 50 records all up and down the West Coast. Here's this one graphic here that just shows how far above where we typically would be for this time of the year. Even Salt Lake City's on the list. Even Denver's on the list. They just had snow 24 hours ago. So about 14, almost 15 degrees above where they typically would be. Vegas, to Steve's point, does stay pretty warm. We're in the triple digits all the way through Tuesday. A good 5-day stretch of being in the triple digits. And then finally, we start to stair step it down into the 90s, which is still well above that average, about 5 degrees. So we are seeing a nice little warm stretch stay across parts of Vegas. Salt Lake City remains on the list here, too. Your average around this time of the year is 69 degrees. You get into the 90s by Tuesday, so several degrees above where you should be. Warmest on record since 1875. So just goes to show how expansive this warmth is going to be. And we do keep it in place almost through both of our birthdays, Steve.
2: Wow.
8: We might have to head to the West Coast all the way through the middle of May.
3: And we had talked, we need to get a beach house out there. So you and I just have to decide which beach we're going to be going to.
8: Exactly.
3: Yeah, we'll be working on that. Or at home, you can let us know which one we should go to. Let's show you this site. This one is wild, Kiana. As you take a look, we're going to go all the way to Brazil. You think we can convince the boss to do a beach house in Brazil? Hello. All right, this is a stormy ocean front. We're stunned onlookers in Sao Paulo. The stretching clouds there extended for miles. Looked like kind of a damaging wind event as you had this powerful shelf cloud. Wow, that's incredible. We'll have much more on Fox Weather when we return. Keep it here.
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12: This is the sound of Claire cooking dinner at home. And that's the sound of a fraud alert from Wells Fargo flagging a charge for a pricey restaurant in Paris. 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Two taps later, Claire says nope to the charge and Wells Fargo is on the case. However you make money work, Wells Fargo can work with that.
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3: Yeah, welcome back to Fox Really Live. I'm Steve Bender. We've been talking about the violent storms from last night down south. We'll hear from Brady Campbell here in a moment. The concern, though, is in the days ahead. Stationary boundary draped along the northern Gulf. Why is that important? You have this warm front that allows all of that warm and humid air to rise to the Gulf Coast states. And then you have this cold front that undercuts it. Will it be severe weather? Likely trending to just be regular garden variety thunderstorms. But for those communities that have already dealt with so much damage, this is too much. It's hampering the recovery and the rebuild process. Notice this lasts tomorrow all the way through Mother's Day. 2 to 3 inches of rain expected from areas like New Orleans all the way through the Panhandle region of Florida. Let's jump in on radar. Let's talk a little bit more about what we are seeing out of this event. The same storms from last night that ripped through the Gulf Coast states moved their way into the southeast today, and it's a low-end risk. We're looking at a level 1 out of 5. And so most of that is moved, of course, offshore into the Atlantic, very quiet conditions. As we take a look, we do have 24 different reports, mainly damaging damage at the surface for many of these areas of northern Florida, I-10 corridor, looking at even into southern Alabama. This is far removed from where we saw the damage from yesterday. And still, though, the concern that, you know, this was extensive wind damage in these areas. Here's a report from yesterday where we're looking at, of course, over 100 different reports. But then you start looking at what happened in southern Mississippi, down towards Brandy in those spots of I-55 and I-59. Last night, this all happened very quickly. We had multiple tornadoes, but we did have tornado emergency tag. That's the highest level of concern. And then you start looking at a PDS tag on that as well. We're talking hundreds of homes that have been damaged, communities that are in that rebuild process. And that's where we want to take you next, getting on the ground to see what exactly looks like today in the aftermath. Let's get into that powerful tornado that tore through areas of southwestern Mississippi, leaving a trail of destruction. But even in the aftermath of the storm, neighbors are coming together as they begin that long road to recovery. Fox Weather correspondent Brady Campbell is on the ground in Bogotá, where they have one family that described taking shelter in their bathtub as the tornado hit. Take a listen.
19: Introduce you guys to one of the residents. Her name is Mia Figueroa. So this is your home right behind us. Thankfully, it's still standing, and you know, you're here with us, able to speak with us today. First off, I'm sorry that you guys had to go through this late last night, 8 o'clock. For any of our viewers who aren't aware of the timeline, can you just share with our viewers what it was like last night for you and your family?
20: It was almost a matter of about 3-4 minutes from me sitting on my couch with my one-year-old to looking down at my phone and my friend telling us that it was right on top of us, like, y'all need to get in the tub. And we got in the tub, and it was maybe 30 seconds of deafening wind, metal slapping, everything bending, everything crashing, windows breaking, and it was awful, and it felt like the longest 30 seconds of my life. Like, it was deafening. Yeah. It was so, and then it just silence. It was silence. Yeah, it was, came outside and there's nothing.
19: And so it was you, your husband, again, you had 1-year-old child and a 7-year-old. All of you were able to get into the tub.
20: I mean, we have a small tub. Mm-hmm. So it was me, the baby, and my son were in the tub, and Dad was hovering over us and just holding on, trying to stay put.
19: Yeah.
20: And thankfully, our house is still here. Out of over 20 trailers, maybe 4 or 5 of them are still half up. We're lucky to salvage some stuff for my baby. There's not a lot of people who can say that. Yeah. They've lost everything, and it's just devastating, heartbreaking.
19: Yeah, I can only imagine. And, you know, I see you guys have some help. Some family members, friends have come in town to help y'all at least salvage some items from your home?
20: Yes, we have the best. We have the best support. The community around us, just Bogachita, Lincoln County, Pike County, Bogachita Fire Department, the Calvary Baptist Church. There's people, Red Cross coming out here. There's people bringing foods. They've brought totes for everybody who can salvage what they can. Mm-hmm. I mean, this is what community looks like. This is what they do. This is what we do out here. Everybody comes together. Everybody cares, and everybody tries to help.
3: Yeah. All right. So that is pretty.

0: We have the best. We have the best support, the community around us, just Bogachita, Lincoln County, Pike County, Bogachita Fire Department, the Calvary Baptist Church. There's people, Red Cross coming out here. There's people bringing foods. They've brought totes for everybody who can salvage what they can. Mm-hmm. I mean, this is what community looks like. This is what they do. This is what we do out here. Everybody comes together. Everybody cares. And everybody tries to help. Yeah.
1: All right, so that is Brady, of course, on the ground, kind of talking with the families there. And the concern now is in that recovery effort. There's more active weather on the way over the next several days into Mother's Day weekend. We're looking at a two-day kind of active cycle as you look at the Gulf Coast. So here's 5 p.m. tomorrow, and you'll notice these areas here southwest move into Monday early next week, and that subtropical jet is still allowing these storms to ride along the Gulf Coast. When we do look at the rain expectations, it is well east of those areas where the tornadoes hit from last night, but still spots along the Gulf Coast, I-10 corridor, looking at several inches of rain that could pose a flooding risk, especially along the interstates like I-10 out towards I-20. Will it erase the drought? No. In this area, it's extensive. You get to extreme to exceptional levels, but it is an active cycle and will help for those spots, of course, dealing with the drought. Let's talk about the Northeast now as we move into Mother's Day weekend up north, where you start talking about spots like Syracuse. What's the best day to get outside? It depends, of course, on where you live. Through the day today, they were camping out, mild conditions, mid-50s at one point. But notice the bullet points here. As you'll look at it, the heaviest rain rolls through later on Saturday. Mother's Day is the day of the weekend in order to get out and obviously enjoy the weather. So good opportunity if you're planning stuff for mom outside. Look at this Saturday morning. It's the interior spots of the Northeast. Notice by the afternoon, now it's in the I-95 corridor and coastal areas. Then we move into Mother's Day. Not saying it's going to be completely dry, but you'll see kind of lingering and isolated showers on that day. We'll have more on that here in the upcoming forecast. Notice as we move into the overnight hours, another potent line of storms, but truly for the morning commute, on Monday, it's going to be I-95 coastal areas of New England. Areas further to the south, I think you're not worried about your morning commute being impacted by that rain. But with all of this, it's one front after another. How cold is it going to get? Well, temperatures are really moderated to mild conditions until you get into the middle of next week. That's when you'll start seeing those temperatures drop back into the 30s. So could have some cool, brisk mornings by the middle of next week. I've been alluding to it, talking a lot about it, Mother's Day. Let's dive deep into that as we take a look at, of course, the entire country and what we could expect for those areas like Tampa, Florida. They got into the mid to upper 80s today. So what will it look like as we move into Sunday, not only for Florida, but all along, this beautiful country. As we take a look here, this is Sunday. Notice if you're down south or east of the Mississippi River, isolated rain that could be expected hot in areas like Miami. Notice anywhere west of the Mississippi River, relatively quiet. So looking at those active zones, we just talked about the Northeast, lingering showers at best should not wash out Mother's Day. The other impact zone will be the Southeast. We've addressed those two forecasts. Let's talk about those other spots around the country. We get down into the Southern Plains, Arklatex. Maybe that's the one other spot where you could see some lingering showers. Notice, though, really the big conditions are Lone Star State, New Mexico, very hot. We're talking lower to mid-90s. Then we get into the Midwest and the Northern Plains. That is going to remain quiet as those temperatures are actually into the 40s, 50s, and 60s. So very mild and beautiful conditions to get outside. Pac Northwest, absolutely quiet, but notice that it is warm, especially into the interior portion of the Pacific Northwest. Boise, Idaho, flirting with 90. And then the last stop, Desert Southwest. It is absolutely cooking. We had talked with Kiana earlier in the show. High-pressure ridge starts to build. Look at Phoenix, 107. Vegas, triple digits as well. So maybe playing some air conditioning for mom. The Desert Southwest. Let's talk about the upcoming season. Florida bracing for maybe some early season activity. Or will that be true? We're going to dive deeper into what the El Nino phase could mean for the EPAC and the Atlantic. Stay with us more after the break.
2: 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We're back. 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
14: Welcome back into Fox News Live. Violent storms with multiple tornadoes actually tore through southern Mississippi last night. It damaged hundreds of homes and actually injured dozens of people. The National Weather Service issued several PDS tagged warnings and also tornado emergencies. Those are actually the highest warning level that they can issue. Our exclusive storm tracker, Cora Gerken, was on the scene braving all of that rain in the process of this. He was under the one that had a PDS tag. Now, this is video. that shows you the damage from last night in the aftermath of these storms. This roof collapsed. There's debris scattered all over the lawns, and then there's lightning that's off in the distance. A lot of these communities talked about rain coming in right after the storms hit again. So we'll show you another component of all this, the trees that were littered all over the streets, rendering it almost impossible to get to these communities. Now, one of the hardest hit areas was Bogachita, where they had aerials in the aftermath of this tornado. And when you're looking at this, every time you see it, you look at a different vantage point, and it's miraculous we got out of this event with no fatalities. Fox Weather's Brandi Campbell has been on the ground actually talking with residents and emergency crews who spoke more on how they responded in the immediate aftermath. Take a listen.
15: Well, we had crews coming in from the south and the north. It took us 2 or 3 hours to get from the north just the 2 miles from to here. Mm-hmm. We had multiple calls coming in from this area all the way over to the county line from Franklin County and keep going this way. We were able to get in down here and get the ambulance crews in down here. First responders come through, just everyday citizens helping us clear trees out just to get down here to everyone.
14: I want to show you what this looks like on the ground. The community evidently coming together after this devastating storm. Take a listen.
16: So last night it was chaotic, to say the least. But I will say this, that the sheriff and the emergency management and the elected officials did a wonderful job on herding those cats, right? So it was some chaos, but with that came some calmness as well.
14: And we're going to continue to get you updates from those areas of Mississippi. I want you to see how this unfolded. This is a timeline last night. We were tracking it on this show as you're looking at, there's the purple polygons. That's the tornado emergency. And this is a long track tornado. Now we're waiting for the National Weather Service and their survey and all of that. But we have already seen the damage and what time frame it unfolded. Really about 7 p.m. local time was the initial portion of this. But it was about 8 p.m. and beyond when this came in. And so many of those families that Brandi talked to said, hey, I had just gotten home. And then I hear this loud roar as it's coming in and realize this got serious quickly. And out of this, you'll see how long this was. It goes from southwestern Mississippi all the way through the I-55 corridor just south of Brookhaven. And as the National Weather Service got out, they said at one point estimated could have been a mile wide. So it just shows you it's not only the peak intensity of those storms, but also just how widespread it can be with that damage. It wasn't just tornadoes, though. We were tracking everything with this. The volatility of the atmosphere, you had nearly 3-inch in diameter hail that came down in the city of Tucker. That's going to be northeastern side of Mississippi, where they had, of course, damage there reported. And then you look at the flooding aspect. Remember, this was an environment. Dew points were in the lower to mid 70s. Soupy, sticky outside. Cold front allows these stripes of orange and even red, where you're getting, reports that surpass a half foot of rain. And areas like Montgomery, Alabama, took the fire hose effect on that as well. We'll continue to unpack that in the days ahead. But I want to take you out west and talk about the extremes, right? The severe storms that fired up, of course, down south, and then the winter weather that was playing out in areas like Denver and into Colorado. But now it's leading to a rapid snowmelt. The snow didn't just look pretty. It actually caused some power line issues as it weighed down the trees, and that was a major concern. Let's take a listen to this.
17: Tree behind us evidently fell and took down the telephone pole and all the wires, and so we've been without power. And we've had lots of XL energy out here today.
14: Now, all that snow is quickly melting. We show you a time-lapse video. This actually comes to friend of the show and a squad member here at Fox Weather. That's going to be Mark Suddeth out of Parker, Colorado. Notice how quickly this snow is melting. And so that's why you have a lot of ski resorts like A Basin. They're saying, look, we're going to be open this weekend, but that's it. We have to close it down. And so let's talk about what they are seeing as of right now over the past 48 hours. You got a lot of these spots in the high terrain, about a foot and a half to 2 feet, and then isolated spots near Rocky Mountain National Park, Estes Park, where they actually got about 2 to 3 feet of snow. There's Estes Park, where you're looking at 33 inches of snow. Meeker Park, 27 inches of snow. Boulder, Colorado, from Tuesday through Wednesday, just shy of a foot of snow. But notice this is the biggest May snowstorm that they have had in over a decade. Notice their average May snowfall, they tripled or nearly quadrupled it. Then you go down into Denver, where they got nearly a half foot of snow. This is not something that's an anomaly of getting snow in May, but with this type of intensity in one storm, that is actually impressive. And notice that they only get about an inch and a half. So again, about triple to quadruple what their monthly average is. But it wasn't just, of course, Colorado. I want to show you areas like Wyoming and Cheyenne, where they got nearly 9 inches of snow. So it's actually the biggest snowstorm that they've had in the past 5 years. They triple their May, you know, monthly average for snow. We'll talk more throughout the show. Will there be any more additional snow? Will there be any type of impacts out west? We'll dive deeper into that, but I want to talk about some events that have been impacted by this snow and impacted by the rain, and what could we expect in the days ahead? Remember, the Mets and the Rockies, they had to actually move up a game. They had to move in a game entirely for this event. So they've made a lot of adjustments out there at Coors Park. Let's talk about some more MLB games. We're going to push it to tomorrow, right? This is Friday. A lot of people think about Mother's Day weekend. And getting out to some events, looking at this overall, though, improving conditions in Cincinnati, a low risk of weather impact at the Great American Ballpark. This is going to be tomorrow evening at 6:10. That's going to be first pitch. Let's get into some games, though, that tomorrow maybe will have some impacts. Cleveland, Ohio, right? Still staying in the great state of Ohio. You go out towards Cleveland Guardians taking on the Minnesota Twins, and you got Progressive Field at the end. You know, you're looking at the eighth and ninth inning, potentially could have a few showers as you're watching the end of the game or you're leaving the ballpark there. As we get into Saturday now, right, we're moving into the weekend lineup. Notice precipitation impact max out. So that's going to lead to a higher risk of weather impact. This is going to be in Boston. We've talked about the repetitive rounds of rain for the Northeast. This is one of those games that's going to be impacted. This is Saturday afternoon. We talked about Saturday afternoon is actually when you have the most robust rain. So even though they're showing indicating rain here, high risk of weather impact the entire time, the rain rate is going to be intense. So that should be a sloppy game. It will not be surprised if they even move it up. Like, just looking at the forecast now, do yourself a favor and just move it up. Do yourself a favor if you're a Red Sox fan and just watching on TV. Look at this, Philadelphia, looking at Phillies taking on the Rockies. Rockies are just in a stretch of bad luck. Their entire series with the Mets got impacted by the snow. Now they head out towards Citizens Bank Park, and now they're dealing with thunderstorms come Saturday evening. As this looks like there could be some delays if there's some lightning in the area. Another game we'll watch is back into Cleveland. This is, the second game of the series. As you're looking at this potentially being impacted, more wide sweeping impacts on Saturday, as this is a Progressive Field evening time. And then the last stop, as we'll take you into the Royals. So getting out into the Midwest, Kansas City, this looks like a low impact as of right now, and a pleasant afternoon and evening as you look at those temperatures dip from the lower 80s into the lower 70s throughout the game. All right, let's get into the tropics now, right? That's the season that we are looking ahead to, looking meaning, what's going to lie in wait here in the next, about 9 to 10 days. That's the EPAC. That starts, of course, May 15th. And then you think about the Atlantic Basin. That starts June 1st. We're going to start off with the EPAC. There's the countdown 9 days away. As you look at the basin, no tropical development expected in the next 7 days. So what's important to know, and we've said this oftentimes, is that just because a season starts on the calendar does not mean that it just turns on with the atmospheric conditions. But what is a key driving mechanism for both basins? The El Nino. Where is that derived from? The equatorial Pacific. And we're watching the warmer water there take hold. Now, what does a El Nino season do to the EPAC? Well, on average, there's usually an uptick. And so when you look at overall over the last 35 years of data, notice that there's more named storms, there's more hurricanes, and there's more major hurricanes. So that's the EPAC's influence. Let's talk about the Atlantic. We got 25 more days. By the way, I do want to encourage you, join us tomorrow, because all the long-range models, the Euro models, talk about a super El Nino. That's the strongest category you can get to. This could be the strongest El Nino that we've ever seen, over 150 years worth of tracking that. But when does the super El Nino actually come into fruition? And what does that overall mean for the Atlantic Basin? There's nobody better to ask than our hurricane specialist, Brian Norcross. He's going to be joining the shows tomorrow to dive deeper into that. But I'll tell you this, quick snippet, Spark Notes edition from Bender here. The super El Nino doesn't happen early on in the season. It happens at the end of the season. Early on in the season, what ends up happening is you got some homegrown systems from the Gulf to Western Atlantic. What's the overall influence on the environment, harsh wind environment that shuts down the MDR? So this is a no-go zone when you look at the Atlantic Basin. But that's not the spot that we're looking at for earlier in the season anyway. So what I'm trying to tell you is that the El Nino is really not going to have its kind of lock on the season until we get deeper into the season when you'd be looking at this anyways. And so homegrown systems, they may be still developing early on. We'll be watching. Sea surface temperatures are right around average, a little bit warmer. But what do we know about those homegrown systems? This right here, shorter lead time. They do tend to be weaker, and they're early on in the season. By the way, a lot of these areas on the Gulf Coast would actually welcome an early season storm because it brings a lot of rain to those drought-stricken areas without the big punch. As we talk about it here at Fox Weather, it's just rain with a name oftentimes when you get it early on.
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19: 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Nice, right?
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25: It is Fox Weather at Night. I'm meteorologist Ari Sarsalari. Thank you so much for the viewership here tonight. We've got not much as far as any active severe weather goes on the docket tonight, but we're going to take a big look back at what happened last night. The first Dixie outbreak that we've had in quite a while after a really weird, you know, March and April where all the action was up in the Midwest. This is Bogachitta in Mississippi. Small community, and you can see there were some mobile homes there that were destroyed. And of course, a lot of vegetation, a lot of the trees there that took some pretty heavy damage as well. There's a house that was damaged pretty heavily there in Bogachitta as well. If you're not familiar with where that is, it's just south of Brookhaven. That's down in Lincoln County, not terribly far from I-55, down south of Jackson. And really, the story that we had yesterday was two very significant supercells. Two of them. It was They were both the farthest to the south, as far as all the storms that had popped up. You had this one down here, and then you had this one down here. So here is Mississippi. This is the southern part of Mississippi, just to give you your bearings here. And you had the two big supercells that produced some significant tornadoes. This one produced the damage that you're looking down below me. There were actually three different tornado emergencies with that cell in particular. So it came in out of Louisiana. It had a tornado emergency that was active as it was moving through the Bude area. So there was Bude. Meadville is up there on the northwest side of town as well. And then looks like the tornado may have lifted in here somewhere and then dropped again south of Brookhaven, like the south side of Brookhaven, not far from Hartman, maybe a little bit north of Blueberry Hill. And this is where Boca Chica is, down here south of Brookhaven. So that was another tornado emergency that was ongoing at that time. Just an absolutely classic supercell. Another thing is there was a ton of rain in these storms. We call them HP supercells, high precipitation. Sometimes you'll get an LP supercell, which is a low precipitation supercell. And those you can usually see the tornado a little bit more easily. And anybody here can correct me if I'm wrong. Has anybody seen any clear video of any of the tornadoes that happened yesterday?
0: We have a borderline one.
25: Yeah, I've seen a couple where, like, it was really buried in the rain. And I think we're going to talk to Jordan Hall coming up a little bit later in the show. Really good storm chaser. We've been trying to have him on for a while, so I'm excited about that. He was on these storms here last night. I believe he was on this other storm that also produced a tornado south of Hattiesburg, southwest of Hattiesburg. And from his video, actually, you can play this one here. You can see that I think this was probably right at the very beginning of that tornado, right?
0: Mm-hmm.
25: And we'll get, you know, more info on that from him. That's the only video, though, that I've seen that you can actually see a tornado. I've seen a couple floating around where the tornado's really buried in the rain, and then people will take, like, a screenshot from it and do, like, a little extra contrast on the picture so that the tornado is a little bit visible. But the only way you would be able to see it is to do that, like, take a picture and then over-contrast it. You wouldn't be able to see them coming in if you were trying to watch it in real time. Another nice video here from Jordan and Jaden Pappenheim. I guess they were chasing together yesterday. We've had Jaden on the show before, but I'm excited to be in the mix here with some of the bigger chasers that are out there. So we'll talk to Jordan coming up. That's going to be in the C block, so around 30 after the hour. In the next block, we've got Noah Berggren. He's from Fox 35 down in Orlando, and he was covering this pretty extensively as well. So he'll have some good perspective also. Let's see, 6.9 thousand people without power right now down in Mississippi. You recall, Chris, last night while we were covering these, at one point we had over 20,000 people without power. So things have certainly improved. So over the last 24 hours, some of the reports. By the way, you know, we ended up with some storms this morning. We'll talk with Noah about this coming up. But there were actually a bunch of reports of wind damage there along the I-10 corridor. You look at that video that's down below me. You want to take this full here real quick, Chris? That is Lincoln County in Mississippi, which is also the county that Brookhaven and Boca Chica are in. So that was from the West Storm. I got to name these storms. You have the West Storm and the East Storm. There were the two big thunderstorms that created the biggest damage. You had the East Storm and the West Storm. All the emergencies were with the West supercell here that came across I-55. And then we did have a couple confirmed tornado warnings on the one that was south of Hattiesburg. And that one actually, this is video from that one, the easternmost supercell south of Hattiesburg. Purvis, Mississippi, the north side of town, looks to have taken a pretty significant hit. The Weather Service has been out surveying for a good chunk of the day. They're not done yet. Preliminarily, some of the rumblings that I'm hearing is that they're finding at least EF2 damage, maybe some low-end EF3. Do we want to send it out for the whole thing from Brandy or just the SOT? Let's do the whole thing. I want to see Brandy's story because Brandy was in Boca Chica, Mississippi, reporting all day on that damage. And I think it's good to get some eyes on the ground. Let's see what she's got.
1: Everything happened around 8 o'clock last night. So just imagine it was dark outside. It was raining. Some people told me they were just getting home moments, minutes before the tornado actually hit this area. So I'm in the Wash mobile home community where there were about 20 to 30 mobile homes. And I'd say at least 75% of them are just completely demolished. There are some that are still standing or turned upside down, but they also still have damage. We have no fatalities, which is the best news that we could hear after devastation like this. However, we do know 17 people, according to the governor, Tate Reeves, were injured, and 12 of those people were actually here at this mobile home community. So as you take a look around, you can just see it looks like these buildings were just purposefully demolished. But no, this is the work of Mother Nature, unfortunately. And many people told me they never thought they would have to go through something like this. It's things you see happen to others, but for them, it just happened so quickly. I met one resident here, Damel Robinson. He was at home with his daughter having dinner when everything happened. Take a listen.
2: Everything started caving in and shifting down and like leaned over. Stuff started flying, mm-hmm. but the ceiling didn't buckle. The walls didn't fold. Yeah. But when I crawled out, everything else was gone.
1: And you can just hear that emotion in his voice. I mean, one can only imagine what it's like to go through something like this that leaves you searching through rubble for your belongings. There's people next to me who are just crawling on top and looking. I met another person. They said, hey, if you find this, you know, folder, we are trying to find important documents. And again, we talked about people who are injured. Mark, if I can get you to show the trailer off in the distance, there is one that is flipped upside down at the far back corner. I actually met one of the residents who was inside of it as it happened. She talked to me about that experience, but also the injuries that she received during that time. Take a listen. Well, first off, I'm just very glad that you guys are okay. I know you mentioned you were taken to the hospital. You have some stitches, and another one of your kids got some stitches.
3: My grandson, Kason, he had to get stitches as well. My daughter here, she has a sprained ankle, some scratches. Okay. And my other daughter, she has some scratches and some bruises. And my other granddaughter, she has some scratches as well. But other than that, we're just thankful to be alive.
1: Across 7 counties in South Mississippi is where the damage was made. We spoke with the National Weather Service as they were doing their assessment here about an hour or so ago, and they said in other locations where the tornado hit, the damage was similar to what we're seeing here. He also believes it may have spanned about a mile wide in some areas, just noting it was a large, dangerous tornado, again, just leaving a lot of damage in its path.
4: Yeah, so a couple of devastating tornadoes there. Will be interesting to see what the ratings end up on those, but it's going to take a little while. Looks like they could have been long track, at least a couple of them. A lot more coming up on last night's tornadoes throughout the show. I do want to take a minute and show you some of the visible satellite imagery here from the aftermath of the snowstorm that we had. This big snowstorm out in the Rockies. This is Colorado right here. I know I don't have any labels on here, but there's a reason for that. I'm trying to keep this graphic clean because I want to show you some of this snow that's been melting off just throughout the day today. I mean, you go down into southern Colorado, you can see it the best here because there aren't as many clouds around. But look at this. As you go throughout the day, that's starting off the day. So the sun's already up at this point. Right here. Look at all this snow. And you're going to see it retract up the mountain. So basically where it's cooler, higher up in the atmosphere, higher up in elevation, it takes a little while for it to melt off. But look at that. I mean, pretty rare to see snow melting off that fast on visible satellite. And of course, you need a unique situation like getting a massive snowstorm during the month of May. This was a pretty heavy, wet snow. We had a couple of power outages that were around town. Here's up a little bit closer to the Denver area. A little bit tough to tell under these clouds, but I will say it's pretty cool to see some of the mountain waves that are being generated in the clouds here, where you get these little waves that come off the mountains, off the northwesterly flow. But if you go back a little bit, you can actually see, even like not up in the actual mountains, there was still some snow down here. Let me throw the labels on just to see exactly where we're at. Okay, so we're up around Colorado Springs, Castle Rock, etc. Let me see where Denver. Yeah, Denver's up here to the north. So like on the south side of Denver, take the labels off now. We still had some snow around, and let's see how much of that melted off throughout the day before these clouds came in. Yeah, that's gone. Look at that. Just like between this morning and the early afternoon, that snow said goodbye, adios. And if there is any left, even at the high terrain, we're going to say goodbye to that as well. Feel free to run these videos, Chris. They look really nice. Temperatures will make it up into the 80s by the time we get to Monday. And look at that video right there. That's out of Denver, looking out at some of the mountains there. And as you would expect, heavier snow as you get higher up in elevation. This was from Mark Suddeth. I really liked his time lapse here. And it was fun to see the time lapse of that same exact little bush there that was getting weighed down by all the snow when it was falling. And now, well, everything we just looked at there on the visible satellite, you can literally see it in real time. Like, we all get it, right? It's warm. It melts off the snow. We all pass first grade science class, etc. But for some reason, it's just really cool to look at it when you're seeing it from the satellite up above the Earth. And then to match that up with what's actually going on down on the ground. Look at this forecasting. Jeez, it's going to be warm. All right, guys. After the break, we're bringing in Noah Berggren from Fox 35 in Orlando. We'll talk last night's storms and...
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4: Yeah, that was a big, big storm that came through Montgomery, Alabama last night. There was actually, you could briefly see a little bit of a tornado debris signature just on the east side of town. It was super brief. It looked like it was really small. The bigger tornado issues were over to the west in parts of Mississippi, and we'll be talking a lot about that throughout the show tonight. But they got some big rain, some big hail also in Montgomery. Not far from town, there was a report of some baseball-sized hail. We need the rain down in the south. We really need it, especially the southeast. We've got a serious drought that's ongoing. This is how much rain we've seen over the last couple of days. We have not seen too much in Florida. I remember over the weekend we had some down in South Florida, but the middle part of Florida. It's been a little bit dry, I suppose. Let's bring in Noah Berggren, Fox 35 in Orlando. Sorry we had to ditch on you last night. We had tornado emergencies that were ongoing, but I figured we could catch up tonight anyway. Yeah, let's start with all this. We got the drought that's going on down in the southeast. We got a pretty decent amount of rain over the last few days. And I guess we don't have to talk about Florida specifically, mm-hmm. but the southeast overall actually looks like a pretty active mm-hmm. pattern over the next couple of weeks. Is that going to put any kind of dent in the drought?
12: I don't think so, Ari, for here. And, you know, the interesting thing is, you know, as you guys have covered so well on Fox Weather the last few weeks, all the severe weather, how it started this spring so far up north in Wisconsin, now it's finally caught up in Alabama, Georgia, Mississippi, where before this week there really was, like, hardly that much this spring. So, you know, things are kind of balancing out. And over the next few days, a lot of that rain, a lot of that storm cover just because of that front. But, you know, we need rain bad in Florida. It's amazing the flash flooding yesterday in Alabama and again.

0: when you have this much drought around?
1: It depends where you are. It's actually a great point, Ari, because, you know, like in our area of our TV market, we cover from Brevard County all the way up to Gainesville. The people in Gainesville and Ocala send pictures and the grass is brown, you know, and things are dead. And then around Orlando, it's not really as bad because there's been a lot more rain. So it really does depend on where you are. But I was looking today, Orlando, we need about 31 inches of rain in the next 3 months to break out of drought. And wow. For perspective, the wettest 3 months ever from today forward was actually that. And it only happened once in 2001. So we would basically need a historically wet 3 months for that map to be blank.
0: I saw you tweet that out earlier. And the thing that stuck out to me when I saw that, I'm like, okay, he's talking about Orlando, and that's a really big number. But, like, you look at the Orlando compared to the rest of Florida, especially up in, like, Tallahassee and Gainesville, like, the drought is so much worse up there. So I'm curious with this El Nino coming up. This has been the big talk of the town, right? Like, we got big El Nino. It's going to be a strong one, all of that. One of the things that tends to happen, you know, we're always looking for these, what happens during an El Nino, what happens during a La Nina. We can look at tropical season, which we'll talk about in a minute. But there is one signal that tends to show up more often than not. It's not like a perfect correlation, but we tend to see a little bit of a better chance at some more action in the southeast in the summer during an El Nino year. Before I get your take on this, can we play the shot from, we talked to Eric Snodgrass, great meteorologist from Nutrien Ag Solutions. I posed him that question a couple of nights ago. Here was his response. During El Nino summers, we generally tend to see more precipitation than average down here in the southeast. How reliable is that? And are there any other factors that could play into it?
2: Yeah, I'm going to say not reliable.
0: Okay.
2: My concern is the more we move this to the eastern side of the Pacific Ocean, the more we could see midsummer drought reemerging from like Texas to South Carolina. Mm. And so I'm going to be concerned about that until I see otherwise. The big thing will be once we get past the hurricane season, we expect the whole southern tier of the country to be wet from California all the way to the Carolinas once we get into winter as this El Nino reaches this what could be historic peak in terms of intensity.
0: All right. So what do you think, Noah? Your chance to respond to that. You agree or disagree?
1: Yeah, I think that's correct. I mean, I'm not as much of an expert on that as Eric, maybe, but openly admit. But the research I've done for us, I'm not sold on the Florida Peninsula, you know, strong. As I've seen a lot of people talk about how it's up, it's a shoo-in, strong El Nino. It's going to rain a lot this summer, the rainy season. The research I've looked at, it's very far from a shoo-in. You know, and there's obviously other week-to-week factors of the prevailing wind and Bermuda high. I honestly think it's going to be, you know, we can revisit this in a few months, and if I'm wrong, I'm wrong. I think it's going to not be till fall or winter till the Florida Peninsula really gets out of this. But, you know, the deep south, maybe it's a different story.
0: Okay, maybe this graph here is, like, including all of Florida, and maybe it gets a little bit skewed toward, like, the panhandle in the north part of Florida. But, I mean, that seems to be a pretty strong response to me. Again, I'm not saying I disagree with what Snodgrass is saying. He's an expert in that kind of stuff. And it's good to have that perspective. But I feel like we also get there. Isn't there a connection with more severe weather in Florida when we have a strong El Nino also? I was taking a look back at some, like an El Nino year. What was this, Chris? What were we looking at here? I didn't have the year in here.
3: The years we were looking at 2024.
1: 97,
3: 2016,
1: maybe?
3: Yes, February 97.
0: Okay. Yeah. Anyway, point is, you guys get some more active severe weather, right, during El Nino?
1: Oh, yeah. You know, the interesting thing, Ari, is that the majority of EF3 tornadoes in Central Florida were in only strong El Ninos and only in winter. So, you know, it would not be a surprise at all. And it's interesting that it seems that the overwhelming majority of people, that's what we agree on the most, is that the upcoming winter is going to be super wet and super stormy in Florida in the southeast, which I guess the El Nino could come in not as strong, and there's other things that could sway that, but that seems about as accurate of a long-range prediction as I've ever seen for Florida. If there's a strong El Nino in winter, it's going to be wet and there's going to be severe weather, particularly tornadoes.
0: Yeah, good stuff there. Look at this. We've been able to see a lot of fires on the visible satellite over the last couple of weeks. This, I guess, a little bit of a newer one here, up a little bit inland there in the Big Bend region.
1: Yep.
0: And, you know, maybe just for people that aren't familiar, remind them, like, what is wildfire season in Florida? And it's kind of like an obvious question, I suppose, but I would imagine the drought's going to make things a lot worse, right?
1: Yeah, I think now is probably, most would say, is that it seems like now is the

0: peak time, but it can extend into summer. It doesn't always. And I saw the long-range outlook that came out this week does show an elevated risk of wildfires in Florida through the summer. But one other thing, you know, with that fire, you're zooming in, and it's up north of Levy County, a little bit south of Tallahassee there. All the other strong El Nino years, they all had two named tropical systems before July 4th, 2015, 97, 91, and 82. So it'll be interesting to me if the pattern is still kind of dry, but we get an early season rainmaker in the southeast of Florida from the tropics that helps us out. Obviously, hopefully not too much all at once, but...
1: Yeah, that would definitely not be a good thing. Let's actually transition to the tropics a little bit. We've got a tweet here from Andy Hazelton. I'm sure you're familiar with his work. And Chris, you're going to have to remind me what this flipping...
2: North American Multi-Model Ensemble.
1: Okay, the NMME. It's just an ensemble of models. And it came out, and Andy said, it's not really super promising for summer rain across Florida. Things looking potentially drier than normal at times. Definitely concerned for the drought and fires over the next coming months if the rainy season disappoints at all. And he also says the winter looks like it'll be classic, though, with enhanced rain across Florida. So, yeah, that kind of echoes what you were talking about, Noah, kind of what Eric was saying, too. I guess we don't need to beat a dead horse there, but just to see another really good meteorologist's thoughts on that. Okay, tropical season when it comes to El Nino, generally kind of quieter in the MDR. And looking at some of the numbers here, you know, this is specifically for the Gulf. You know, we took all the years where you have a La Nina, all the years that are neutral, all the years that you have an El Nino. And there's a very noticeable, you know, downtrend in the numbers as far as how many named storms and hurricanes you get, specifically in the Gulf. I mean, you know, what do you think about those numbers? What are the reliability of those forecasts?
0: Yeah, that seems pretty much what we'd expect, right? You know, that seems like a great graphic there to really represent that. But the one thing my eye on is RE that I started telling you before is I was looking at this a lot the last few days as we're working on a hurricane special here locally, is that all those other strong El Nino years had multiple named storms before July 1st, which is they're all before average. So, that's maybe one long shot I'm willing to put my neck out on, as it would not be a shock to me if there were more than one named storms in the Caribbean or Gulf pre-July 4th. And then we just went through quiet for a while.
1: Yeah. It's going to be an interesting year coming up. But, you know, I always try to remind people it only takes one. You know, obviously it's probably going to be a below-average season as far as how many storms form overall. Hey, real quick while I have you here, you're always putting out great stuff on X, on social media, when it comes to these severe weather outbreaks. The severe weather that we had last night, man, it's been a while since we've had a Dixie outbreak. And those storms were just HP, high precipitation, so much rain falling in them. Maybe you can explain real quick. I really liked your tweet about how this one particular storm where it had the tornado emergency on it when it was near Bude in Mississippi, it kind of got the rotation wrapped into the rain, which seemed to make it die down a little bit. Maybe you can expand on that and how that happens.
0: Yeah, well, basically, you know, a lot of the rain obviously, I guess the simplest way to put it for people at home is rain is obviously cooler than the hot air around it, right? And if there's so much rain, it's going to, in part, inherently stabilize the air. And if that cool air gets ingested into the updraft of that supercell, it's going to weaken. But the fascinating thing about that, to me, is you can see on the radar if it just... and then it occludes at the end and it gets wrapped all the way up. But those things are so hard to chase. You know, you guys have covered it. You know, God bless people who try to chase those southern Mississippi, Alabama supercell setups with... You know, I mean, you never see the darn thing. There's so much rain. I mean, you'd have to be literally on top of it to see it.
1: Yeah, people talk about this fairly often. And, you know, there's a reason why people chase out in the plains and why people call that Tornado Alley. Obviously, they do have a lot of tornadoes out there, too, but you just get to see them more often. There's a lot, you know, you can see to the horizon. There's not as many trees and hills. And the other thing is, with the proximity of the Gulf here, you tend to get a lot more of those high precipitation storms. They're just so rich with moisture, so they get rain wrapped a lot. All right, speaking of those storms, after the break, we're going to talk to Jordan Hall, really good storm chaser. It'll be his first time on the show. I'm super excited about that. Noah Berggren, you're the man. Thanks a lot for the time tonight. We'll have you back soon. All right, stick around. Fox.
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13: Look out your right window. It's going to be on the east side of this town. Dexter, throwing debris right in front of us here.
1: Yeah, it's about the only clear video of one of the tornadoes that we had yesterday in Mississippi. This part of the country, you know, Mississippi, Alabama, Louisiana, they call it Dixie Alley. It's a little different than Tornado Alley. It has just as many, if not more, tornadoes, and some of them are on the stronger side, too. Very dangerous place to chase. There's a lot of hills and trees. The tornadoes often are rain-wrapped. And we had a couple of pretty devastating, highly impactful tornadoes there yesterday. We don't have ratings on them yet. It's going to take a little while from the Weather Service to be out there because there were probably some long tracks on some of these tornadoes. One guy that was out there chasing these storms, pretty experienced out in that field. And we got like Blair Witch Project version over here. I like it. Jordan Hall, we've been wanting to have you on the show for a while, man. Thanks for popping in tonight. I appreciate it.
14: No, thanks for having me. Yeah, we're kind of in a weird lighted situation, but we're going to have to make it work.
1: That's okay. No problem at all. So, you know, you were out there on these storms last night, as I understand it. I think you were on the, so I've been talking about like these two big supercells. You had the one with the tornado emergencies that went through Brookhaven. You saw the Bogachita damage there, I'm sure. You were on the one that was farther toward the southeast, correct?
14: Yeah, I actually started on the one to the southeast and ended up making it back up to Brookhaven for that tornado emergency later in the evening.
1: So I'm kind of curious, like, what's the point in chasing down here? Like, I know that sounds like a ridiculous question. I used to work in, like, Huntsville, Alabama, so I know a lot of chasers down around this area. Very tough to see the tornadoes. I mean, I guess you guys did get some pretty decent video there. You could see the one that we showed in the beginning of the block here, Chris. You want to play that one real quick? Explain this video to us. Was this like right at the beginning of it before it got rain wrapped or what?
14: Yeah, so this is after it passed southeast of Tylertown, and I had actually hook sliced the storm and came in through the precip. And right when I came out of that precip area, that's when I could see that tornado off to my right. And this was before it did continue onward and get rain wrapped. And this was very early in its stage when it first started producing tornadoes.
1: Okay, so for the viewers here, what Jordan's talking about is this is the hook part of the storm. And there's a technique. See, we learned this having a bunch of chasers on the other night. It's called the hook slice. So you come in from the backside here. And then he said on his right side, he could actually see the tornado before it ended up getting wrapped into all this rain later on. Let me run the radar forward a little bit. And yeah, you could see just totally quickly got wrapped in rain. So honestly, that's probably about the only clear video of any tornado that exists from yesterday. Let's take your drone video. This was a pretty good shot too. I love when you guys get the drones up there. I mean, it's not only for, you know, really useful in seeing some of the damage after a storm has come through, but I especially like this when you're watching the storm come in. Do you think that there's any tornado visible in there?
14: Yeah, so with the drone video, that funnel, there's actually a tornado in progress right there. You can see that little bowl shape that's on the screen. That's actually a tornado ongoing underneath it. Just because it's not fully condensed, as we all know, doesn't mean you don't have those little suction vortices that are spinning underneath and throwing small tree debris.
1: Wow, so do you ever take this this video and, you know, do some edits on it, maybe like, you know, after the event, I'm sure it's going to be a little while before you really dig into this stuff, but like maybe do like a close up of it and see if you can pick some stuff out.
14: Yeah, absolutely. As we all know with Dixie Alley, as we call it, the contrast can be really weird. It's usually pretty murky. And being able to go into post-production and bringing the contrast out and kind of darken it up allows you to see little things like those little sub-vortices that are going around and suction vortexes.
1: Wow, very, very cool stuff. Very interesting. Now, I thought this was really interesting yesterday. I'm not sure if you're familiar with his work. A guy named Matt Reardon, he's a great meteorologist over at Nutrien Ag Solutions. And he had tweeted this thing out that I'd never really thought of, but it totally makes a lot of sense. He said, I'm always weary, or here's the actual tweet here. He said, on these Southeast severe risk days, I'm always weary of the F-Dog. That's the supercell that gets the first drink off the Gulf. F-D-O-G. And the storm typically overperforms on the southern periphery of the risk area. And man, I'm telling you, Jordan, like it seems like the two big storms really were the two ones that kind of got the first drink off the Gulf. I mean, do you have any other, you know, maybe have you heard of that one before? Or do you have any other tips about this part of the country?
14: You know, I've never heard of it like that, so that's actually really unique for me. But what I did notice was the main storm that we had got on down there near Tylertown was that first initial supercell that was on the southern side of the differential heating boundary that day, that it went up in the warm, hot air and the sunlight. But what actually surprised me was the tornado emergency up to the north near Brookhaven. That was actually on the north side, closer to that cold front. And in my opinion, the reason I left that area to begin with was I thought it was going to get undercut by that cold front. And what ended up happening was that cold front ended up stalling out just north of Brookhaven. And I really think that storm, as it moved out of Alexandria, Louisiana, took advantage of all that moisture. I believe we had 77 dew points feeding into that storm and our storm down near Tylertown. And as we all know, that kind of deep moisture, especially in southern Mississippi, is usually a recipe for disaster.
1: 77 dew points. That's outrageous. And I mean, just seeing numbers like that after all the severe weather that we've been following in, like, you know, places like Illinois, Wisconsin, et cetera, where you're kind of struggling to get into the 60s and some, it's just a different ball game. It's like different types of storms and a lot of different impacts. I mean, yesterday, one of the things that stuck out to me was these storms had just unbelievable lightning. And you guys, you know, came up on this house that looks like it probably got hit by lightning. Are we sure it got hit by lightning? I mean, that's what started the fire, right?
14: Yeah, so it was actually a really wild series of events. So right before the house lit on fire, one of my friends, other storm chasers, Aaron Rigsby, got struck by lightning. His vehicle actually got immobilized by a lightning bolt south of Tylertown. And then another person on our radio network actually watched the lightning bolt that started that house fire hit that house as it kind of started. And that house went up from just a little fire to fully engulfed in less than 5 minutes. And by the time I got there, as you can see with that drone video, it was a total loss.
1: And luckily nobody was inside there from what I hear. So, I mean, yeah, I guess that's a positive spin on that, but a horrible situation there, just seeing that house completely engulfed by fire. That lightning yesterday really was something special. I heard people referring to it as biblical lightning. For some reason, I find that funny. Chris thinks it's funny that I think it's funny. But that's like, I mean, I'm sure you've seen storms that have produced a tremendous amount of lightning. Was it directly related to the tornado genesis? Or I feel like it was just in like all the storms, wasn't it?
14: You know, I've been chasing for over a decade. I have never seen a lightning barrage the way I saw one yesterday. The amount of lightning bolts that were getting shot out of the forward flank of the storm was insane. We were seeing like every second and a half to 2 seconds, you were getting positive charge CG bolts everywhere. And again, it even hit another storm chaser's vehicle. You just couldn't escape them. And it was a constant roar of thunder nonstop. And normally when you see that uptick, it is a sign of like tornado genesis beginning. But in the sense, it was just like that all night. Every single storm was just completely strobing out, and it was constant barrages of lightning.
1: Yeah, Chris and I were looking at some of the still pictures of some of the lightning bolts, and you could see a lot of them did not have any branches on them, which is usually an indication, or at least often an indication, that it's a positive charge bolt, which are usually stronger than the negatively charged ones. Again, just trying to help out for the viewers that have not heard of that yet. Hey, let me throw this out at you. You know, I always like to get into what's going on. I've got my finger on the pulse on weather Twitter, even though I'm an old guy now. I used to be the king of weather Twitter back in the day, Chris. No. Yeah, so you got Max Velocity. He's a streamer. We were watching some of Ryan Hall's stuff yesterday, too. A lot of good stuff going on there on YouTube. There's a little controversy because Max, during one of the tornado emergencies, was telling people, hey, if you live in a trailer home or a mobile home, maybe you should, you know, get in your car and drive south, because as we all know, like mobile homes have a lot of trouble withstanding even like an EF1 tornado. And then so, you know, that caused a little controversy. I'll be upfront. I kind of agree with Max. I mean, I don't have a problem with telling people that if there's enough lead time. And then there was the a little bit of pushback here. It was all respectful. This is Andy Hill. He works with Ryan on his stream. He said, I think YouTubers should never tell someone explicitly to drive away from a tornado because we can't assume that everyone is watching live and not delayed and then cognizant of what we know about the storm. So it's just kind of an interesting back and forth. I'm curious your thoughts on that.
14: You know, so that's a really good topic to talk about, because during my live stream yesterday, when they issued the tornado emergency, I was very adamant. I was very vocal about this. I said, if you are in the path of this tornado emergency and you do live in a trailer home, you need to go to the nearest shelter or go to the nearest building that is not a trailer. And I will always stick to this. Like, it is almost like they tell you not to ride out a tornado in your vehicle. It's a really bad place to do it. But I honestly would, I would argue that a trailer home is worse than riding it out in your vehicle.
1: Well,
14: they just are so fragile in the wind.
1: Look at the damage. I mean, you can clearly see from some of this video, like the cars did okay compared to the homes when it's a mobile home or a trailer home. And, you know, there's a lot of, you know, a lot of, what do you call it? Like the general advice that's out there. It's, you know, you hear about, like, if it's a big tornado and you're in your car, you want to get out of your car and actually put your body into a ditch on the side of the road. I can't see myself doing that. I mean, I think that's wild. But,
14: right.
1: But I mean, look at this. You can see the cars. Like, I would have rather been in a car than in a mobile home in that situation, right?
14: Absolutely. And for me too, it's like, yeah, I understand, you know, you don't want to feel like you're liable for telling somebody to leave and then they get hit by a tornado. But realistically, it's up to the viewer's discretion when they're watching something. But if you really pay attention or know anything about tornadoes, you really do not want to be in a mobile home. It's very dangerous. They're not going to hold up, especially in a little bit of wind, let alone a strong EF2 plus tornado. And I will always be one and an advocate to tell people to go find shelter where they can.
1: Yeah, good stuff. I mean, all this started many years ago. I remember, I think it was like Mike Morgan, one of the local meteorologists over in Oklahoma City, was telling people to get in their cars and leave. And then all of a sudden it created like a traffic jam. But that was like a bigger city. You know, every situation is a little different. I think that's what it all comes down to. And I'm not a big fan of making hard rules, because you can look at different situations and see that there are different outcomes and certain things would have been better. Oh, man, it went too fast, Jordan. We're definitely going to have you back again soon. I really, really appreciate the time here tonight. We've started to get into some of the good stuff. Maybe we'll do like a whole segment on that the next time we'll be on. Great stuff. Great job last night. I'm glad y'all are safe, and we appreciate the time. Thank you. Jordan Hall, Storm Chaser.
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0: I believe it was Greg Diamond that was telling us about this video when I got into work, and he said these people were like on this island here-ish. So you can actually see the cloud there. It's pretty cool. Little roll cloud that shoots out ahead. It's this cluster of clouds, which will turn a little more stringy looking as they move forward. So there you go. Maybe it was, I mean, it could have been this cloud. It could have been really any of these here. But the bottom line is that there's a cold front back here. And it's in here somewhere. And you got some rain and some storms and some clouds that are going on. Shoots out that little blast of cold air out ahead of the storm. And that creates a gust of wind with some condensation that's going on along it. And you end up with, that's actually some pretty nice resolution, even for the really wide one there.
1: Difference between roll cloud and shelf cloud?
0: Difference between roll cloud and shelf cloud. Good question. So they're both basically the same thing, except like a roll cloud is a shelf cloud that has detached itself from the storm that actually gets out ahead of it. They're formed by the exact same process. So, you know, let's pretend that this wasn't here and this was like an advancing line of storms with a shelf cloud attached to it. It would be from the same thing. The idea that the storm is dropping cold air on the leading edge of it and then warm air is coming up on top of it and you get condensation. In this case, the cloud has gotten a little bit out ahead of the storm. So a lot of times roll clouds can kind of look a little bit like a shelf cloud, right? I mean, look at that. That almost looks like a shelf cloud. Just if that was attached to the storm, it would be a shelf cloud. But in this case, it's gotten out a little bit ahead. And I really like these droopy clouds here. What's going on with the droopy clouds, Chris?
1: Like little tendrils, I guess.
0: Yeah,
1: I don't know. It's very humid, obviously.
0: Yep.
1: In that area, so you're just condensing air very close to the ground or to the water.
0: Yeah.
1: Since it's so humid,
0: we'd call those scud clouds.
1: Yeah.
0: I think that's a great example. And very often, scud clouds can get mistaken for like funnel clouds and stuff like that. So just a really cool video. I'm never going to pass up an opportunity to to break down a cloud like that. All right, let's talk forecasting here a little bit. There's some video out of Marietta, Georgia. Been texting with Seidel. Seidel is very excited about the rain that we got going on down in the southeast. And they really need it, guys. I mean, we've got a serious drought that's going on. This was actually a lot of rain, though. I mean, some spots saw like 3 to 5 inches of rain, at least radar estimated, even a little bit more than that in spots, especially through parts of Alabama and Georgia. Of course, it caused some flooding in some situations, and it's very tough to get out of a drought without some flooding. How did I put this whole hit together and not even include the drought graphic in here? Let me drag it in. Hang tight. I knew I was forgetting something. It's like when you walk out the door without your wallet. Like, I knew I was forgetting something in here. Okay, so here it is. This is the drought situation in the southeast. So Atlanta's got some pretty serious drought that's ongoing. Down into parts of South Georgia, North Florida, you guys know all the fires that we've had going on around here. So again, this is how much rain has fallen over the last 2 days. A lot of this was during the storms that we had last night. And here is the forecast that we have coming up for Friday through Sunday. So heaviest rain is going to be pretty far to the south, basically between I-10 and I-20, probably a little bit closer to I-10 if we're being honest. A bit of a flash flooding threat here Friday through Sunday as well, but it's going to be round after round of rain. Now, you know, we were talking to Noah earlier in the show from Fox 35 in Orlando. Is this going to fix the drought overnight? No, definitely not. I mean, the numbers are big. I mean, you're going to need like 30 inches of rain in 3 months is what he said, 30-some inches of rain in 3 months. To even knock it out in Orlando, and that's not even a spot where the drought is at its worst. It's actually worse than that farther up toward the north. So it's just round after round of rain here. Luckily, the severe threat is pretty low, but we could see some flash flooding for sure as these storms are ongoing. Again, I think the threat for flash flooding is low because we've had a few rounds of rain already. Remember several days ago when it had been a while since we've seen rain in the southeast? And I was like, look, initially, you know, there's a reason why we had the level 3 risk last night. Not only the huge rain amounts that we were expecting, but also when you're first starting to get rain, when you've been in a drought for a while, the ground is like concrete and it does not want to accept all that rain initially. It runs off. And it takes a little while for that rain to really soak in. And now it's had an opportunity to do that. Now, we still could see heavy enough rain here that we could end up with some flooding. But, you know, this is the thing, the precipitable water. We call it PWAT. And just over the last 12 hours, you can see actually some more of the moisture has moved down off the Gulf.

0: both, but I'm going to change this to show over the next 48 hours, and we'll go forward in time. And what you see here is that it makes its way farther toward the north. What is PWAT? Precipitable water. It's a measure of the amount of moisture in the entire column of air. A lot of the times we'll just be looking at like low-level moisture or upper-level moisture. PWAT just includes the entire column. So anytime you get some kind of catalyst that comes through that's going to make the air rise, it will tap into a lot of the moisture if you have all this moisture there. Just to keep in mind, we are way below average as far as precipitation goes, so that's going to be a problem. All right. Hey, guess what? The Northeast is going to have a bunch of rain coming, too.
1: Man, I'm way too happy for that.
0: Listen,
1: I guess, are we in drought, too?
0: I don't know. Let's check. Yeah, a little bit up in New England, if I'm not mistaken, and the Mid-Atlantic, right? Here's the drought situation.
1: Then
0: right
1: I take
0: now
1: it back.
0: Yeah. Yeah, we can be happy. Look at that. And we've had some bad fire weather lately up here, too, as I recall. Remember, I think it was last time I was trying to show the Fox Weather app, there was a special weather statement, and this was a couple of days ago, and it had basically the idea that the fire weather was pretty bad. Okay, I'm going to cut to the chase here. Temperature wasn't too bad. It was another pretty darn nice day here on Thursday. And by the way, I don't have a pep in my step here because there's rain in the forecast. Is that what you thought? You thought I'm happy because there's rain in the forecast?
1: Yes.
0: I'm happy because it's my Friday.
1: Oh, great.
0: And I have a long commute and I haven't seen my family.
1: Me too. Well, I'm happy too.
0: Yeah, I'm excited to see them. All right. It's not going to be spending any time at the pool, that's for sure, with all this rain that's around. But here we go through the weekend, and you can see the heaviest batch of rain here, I think, is going to come through about midday on Saturday. So could we see some storms up there? Yeah, there's the possibility of some storms. Now, I would be excited if we were going to have some thunderstorms in the forecast. If I hear some thunder this weekend, I'll be a happy man. It's kind of a necessity. You know, some people need certain things. Like, I'm just missing something in my heart. And sometimes you don't know what it is, and then you realize you haven't had a thunderstorm in a while. And that's what it is. That's what it was. Maybe not as much lightning as we had in Mississippi yesterday, but at least a few rumbles of thunder would be nice. Here's New York City's forecast. Temperature's pretty good through Sunday. And then Monday, Tuesday, Wednesday, it does cool off a little bit. By the way, starting next week, it's going to be really hot in the West. I was going to cover that as a whole story, but let me just give you the long and short of it here. We'll just do Vegas. Let's just do Vegas. This will give you a generalized idea of when the temperatures are going to get really hot. Now, it's not going to be as above average as it was during that massive heat dome thing that we had a couple of months ago. But it does get warm into next week. Look at this. Vegas is going to be up 104, 103. And you can see this really shows it a little bit better, actually. Salt Lake City, way above average, 88, 90, and 86, Monday, Tuesday, and Wednesday. So a pretty solid little heat dome there. We'll have some record highs for sure, about 20 degrees above average in some spots. All right, coming up after the break, guys. Okay, I like to go off camera and check my rundown. There you go. We're going to recap the big tornadoes that we had in Mississippi yesterday.
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0: It is Fox Weather at Night. I'm meteorologist Ari Sarsalari. Thank you so much for the viewership here tonight. We've got not much as far as any active severe weather goes on the docket tonight, but we're going to take a big look back at what happened last night. The first Dixie outbreak that we've had in quite a while after a really weird, you know, March and April where all the action was up in the Midwest. This is Bogachitta in Mississippi. Small community, and you can see there were some mobile homes there that were destroyed, and of course a lot of vegetation, a lot of the trees there that took some pretty heavy damage as well. There's a house that was damaged pretty heavily there in Bogachitta as well. If you're not familiar with where that is, it's just south of Brookhaven. That's down in Lincoln County, not terribly far from I-55, down south of Jackson. And really, the story that we had yesterday was two very significant supercells, two of them. They were both the farthest to the south, as far as all the storms that had popped up. You had this one down here, and then you had this one down here. So here is Mississippi. This is the southern part of Mississippi, just to give you your bearings here. And you had the two big supercells that produced some significant tornadoes. This one produced the damage that you're looking down below me. There were actually three different tornado emergencies with that cell in particular. So came in out of Louisiana. It had a tornado emergency that was active as it was moving through the Bude area. So there was Bude. Meadville is up there on the northwest side of town as well. And then looks like the tornado may have lifted in here somewhere and then dropped again south of Brookhaven, like the south side of Brookhaven, not far from Hartman, maybe a little bit north of Blueberry Hill. And this is where Bogachitta is, down here south of Brookhaven. So that was another tornado emergency that was ongoing at that time. Just an absolutely classic supercell. Another thing is there was a ton of rain in these storms. We call them HP supercells, high precipitation. Sometimes you'll get an LP supercell, which is a low precipitation supercell. And those you can usually see the tornado a little bit more easily. And anybody here can correct me if I'm wrong. Has anybody seen any clear video of any of the tornadoes that happened yesterday?
1: We have a borderline one.
0: Yeah, I've seen a couple where, like, it was really buried in the rain. And I think we're going to talk to Jordan Hall coming up a little bit later in the show. Really good storm chaser. We've been trying to have him on for a while, so I'm excited about that. He was on these storms here last night. I believe he was on this other storm that also produced a tornado south of Hattiesburg, southwest of Hattiesburg. And from his video, actually, you can play this one here. You can see that I think this was probably right at the very beginning of that tornado, right?
1: Mm-hmm.
0: And we'll get, you know, more info on that from him. That's the only video, though, that I've seen that you can actually see a tornado. I've seen a couple floating around where the tornado's really buried in the rain, and then people will take, like, a screenshot from it and do, like, a little extra contrast on the picture so that the tornado is a little bit visible. But the only way you would be able to see it is to do that, like, take a picture and then over-contrast it. You wouldn't be able to see them coming in if you were trying to watch it in real time. Another nice video here from Jordan and Jaden Pappenheim. I guess they were chasing together yesterday. We've had Jaden on the show before, but I'm excited to be in the mix here with some of the bigger chasers that are out there. So we'll talk to Jordan coming up. That's going to be in the C block. So around 30 after the hour. In the next block, we've got Noah Berggren. He's from Fox 35 down in Orlando, and he was covering this pretty extensively as well. So he'll have some good perspective also. Let's see, 6.9 thousand people without power right now down in Mississippi. You recall, Chris, last night while we were covering these, at one point we had over 20,000 people without power. So things have certainly improved. So over the last 24 hours, some of the reports. By the way, you know, we ended up with some storms this morning. We'll talk with Noah about this coming up. But there were actually a bunch of reports of wind damage there along the I-10 corridor. You look at that video that's down below me. You want to take this full here real quick, Chris? That is Lincoln County in Mississippi, which is also the county that Brookhaven and Bogachitta are in. So that was from the West Storm. I've got to start, I got to name these storms. You have the West Storm and the East Storm. There were the two big thunderstorms that created the biggest damage. You had the East Storm and the West Storm. All the emergencies were with the West supercell here that came across I-55. And then we did have a couple confirmed tornado warnings on the one that was south of Hattiesburg. And that one actually, this is video from that one, the easternmost supercell. South of Hattiesburg, Purvis, Mississippi, the north side of town, looks to have taken a pretty significant hit. The Weather Service has been out surveying for a good chunk of the day. They're not done yet. Preliminarily, some of the rumblings that I'm hearing is that they're finding at least EF2 damage, maybe some low-end EF3. Do we want to send it out for the whole thing from Brandy or just the SOT? Let's do the whole thing. I want to see Brandy's story because Brandy was in Bogachitta, Mississippi, reporting all day on that damage. And I think it's good to get some eyes on the ground. Let's see what she's got.
11: Everything happened around 8 o'clock last night. So just imagine it was dark outside. It was raining. Some people told me they were just getting home moments, minutes before the tornado actually hit this area. So I'm in the Wash mobile home community where there were about 20 to 30 mobile homes. And I'd say at least 75% of them are just completely demolished. There are some that are still standing or turned upside down, but they also still have damage. We have no fatalities, which is the best news that we could hear after devastation like this. However, we do know 17 people, according to the governor, Tate Reeves, were injured, and 12 of those people were actually here at this mobile home community. So as you take a look around, you can just see it looks like these buildings were just purposefully demolished. But no, this is the work of Mother Nature, unfortunately. And many people told me they never thought they would have to go through something like this. It's things you see happen to others, but for them, it just happened so quickly. I met one resident here, Damel Robinson. He was at home with his daughter having dinner when everything happened. Take a listen.
12: Everything started caving in and shifting down and like leaned over. Stuff started flying, mm-hmm. But the ceiling didn't buckle. The walls didn't fold. Yeah. But when I crawled out, everything else was gone.
11: And you can just hear that emotion in his voice. I mean, one can only imagine what it's like to go through something like this that leaves you searching through rubble for your belongings. There's people next to me who are just crawling on top and looking. I met another person. They said, hey, if you find this, you know, folder, we are trying to find important documents. And again, we talked about people who are injured. Mark, if I can get you to show the trailer off in the distance, there is one that is flipped upside down at the far back corner. I actually met one of the residents who was inside of it as it happened. She talked to me about that experience, but also the injuries that she received during that time. Take a listen. Well, first off, I'm just very glad that you guys are okay. I know you mentioned you were taken to the hospital. You have some stitches, and another one of your kids got some stitches.
13: My grandson, Kason, he had to get stitches as well. My daughter here, she has a sprained ankle, some scratches. Okay. And my other daughter, she has some scratches and some bruises. And my other granddaughter, she has some scratches as well. But other than that, we're just thankful to be alive.
11: but across 7 counties in South Mississippi is where the damage was made. We spoke with the National Weather Service as they were doing their assessment here about an hour or so ago, and they said in other locations where the tornado hit, the damage was similar to what we're seeing here. He also believes it may have spanned about a mile wide in some areas, just noting it was a large, dangerous tornado, again, just leaving a lot of damage in its path.
0: Yeah, so a couple of devastating tornadoes there. Will be interesting to see what the ratings end up on those, but it's going to take a little while. Looks like they could have been long track, at least a couple of them. A lot more coming up on last night's tornadoes throughout the show. I do want to take a minute and show you some of the visible satellite imagery here from the aftermath of the snowstorm that we had. This big snowstorm out in the Rockies. This is Colorado right here. I know I don't have any labels on here, but there's a reason for that. I'm trying to keep this graphic clean because I want to show you some of this snow that's been melting off just throughout the day today. I mean, you go down into southern Colorado, you can see it the best here because there aren't as many clouds around. But look at this. As you go throughout the day, that's starting off the day. So the sun's already up at this point. Right here, look at all this snow, and you're going to see it retract up the mountain. So basically where it's cooler, higher up in the atmosphere, higher up in elevation, it takes a little while for it to melt off. But look at that. I mean, pretty rare to see snow melting off that fast on visible satellite. And of course, you need a unique situation like getting a massive snowstorm during the month of May. This was a pretty heavy, wet snow. We had a couple of power outages that were around town. Here's up a little bit closer to the Denver area. A little bit tough to tell under these clouds, but I will say it's pretty cool to see some of the mountain waves that are being generated in the clouds here, where you get these little waves that come off the mountains, off the northwesterly flow. But if you go back a little bit, you can actually see, even like not up in the actual mountains, there was still some snow down here. Let me throw the labels on just to see exactly where we're at. Okay, so we're up around Colorado Springs, Castle Rock, etc. Let me see where Denver. Yeah, Denver's up here to the north. So like on the south side of Denver, take the labels off now. We still had some snow around, and let's see how much of that melted off throughout the day before these clouds came in. Yeah, that's gone. Look at that. Just like between this morning and the early afternoon, that snow said goodbye, adios. And if there is any left, even at the high terrain, we're going to say goodbye to that as well. Feel free to run these videos, Chris. They look really nice. Temperatures will make it up into the 80s by the time we get to Monday. And look at that video right there. That's out of Denver, looking out at some of the mountains there. And as you would expect, heavier snow as you get higher up in elevation. This was from Mark Suddeth. I really liked his time lapse here. And it was fun to see the time lapse of that same exact little bush there that was getting weighed down by all the snow when it was falling. And now, well, everything we just looked at there on the visible satellite, you can literally see it in real time. Like, we all get it, right? It's warm. It melts off the snow. We all passed first grade science class, etc. But for some reason, it's just really cool to look at it when you're seeing it from the satellite up above the Earth, and then to match that up with what's actually going on down on the ground. Look at this forecast. Jeez, it's going to be warm. All right, guys, after the break, we're bringing in Noah Berggren from Fox 35 in Orlando. We'll talk last night's storms and...
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0: Yeah, that was a big, big storm that came through Montgomery, Alabama last night. There was actually, you could briefly see a little bit of a tornado debris signature just on the east side of town. It was super brief. It looked like it was really small. The bigger tornado issues were over to the west in parts of Mississippi, and we'll be talking a lot about that throughout the show tonight. But they got some big rain, some big hail also in Montgomery. Not far from town, there was a report of some baseball-sized hail. We need the rain down in the south. We really need it, especially the southeast. We've got a serious drought that's ongoing. This is how much rain we've seen over the last couple of days. We have not seen too much in Florida. I remember over the weekend we had some down in South Florida, but the middle part of Florida has been a little bit dry, I suppose. Let's bring in Noah Berggren, Fox 35 in Orlando. Sorry we had to ditch on you last night. We had tornado emergencies that were ongoing, but I figured we could catch up tonight anyway. Yeah, let's start with all this. We got the drought that's going on down in the southeast. We got a pretty decent amount of rain over the last few days. And I guess we don't have to talk about Florida specifically, but the southeast overall actually looks like a pretty active pattern over the next couple of weeks. Is that going to put any kind of dent in the drought?
26: I don't think so, Ari, for here. And, you know, the interesting thing is, you know, as you guys have covered so well on Fox weather the last few weeks, all the severe weather, how it started this spring so far up north in Wisconsin, now it's finally caught up in Alabama, Georgia, Mississippi, where before this week there really was, like, hardly that much this spring. So, you know, things are kind of balancing out. And over the next few days, a lot of that rain, a lot of that storm cover just because of that front. But, you know, we need rain bad in Florida. It's amazing the flash flooding yesterday in Alabama and again the next few days. But in central Florida, particularly from about Gainesville, Tallahassee to Orlando, I mean, it's I know it sounds like a broken record, but it really needs to rain sooner than later.
0: What does it look like on the ground? I mean, what, like, are there any things that you notice when you're just walking around that just look different than usual when you have this much drought around?
26: It depends where you are. It's actually a great point, Ari, because, you know, like in our area of our TV market, we cover from Brevard County all the way up to Gainesville. The people in Gainesville and Ocala send pictures and the grass is brown. You know, and things are dead. And then around Orlando, it's not really as bad because there's been a lot more rain. So it really does depend on where you are. But I was looking today, Orlando, we need about 31 inches of rain in the next 3 months to break out of drought. And
0: wow.
26: For perspective, the wettest 3 months ever from today forward was actually that. And it only happened once in 2001. So we would basically need a historically wet 3 months for that map to be blank.
0: I saw you tweet that out earlier, and the thing that stuck out to me when I saw that, I'm like, okay, he's talking about Orlando, and that's a really big number. But, like, you look at the Orlando compared to the rest of Florida, especially up in, like, Tallahassee and Gainesville, like, the drought is so much worse up there. So I'm curious with this El Nino coming up. This has been the big talk of the town, right? Like, we got big El Nino. It's going to be a strong one, all of that. One of the things that tends to happen, you know, we're always looking for these, what happens during an El Nino, what happens during a La Nina. We can look at tropical season, which we'll talk about in a minute. But there is one signal that tends to show up more often than not. It's not like a perfect correlation, but we tend to see a little bit of a better chance at some more action in the southeast in the summer during an El Nino year. Before I get your take on this, can we play the shot from, we talked to Eric Snodgrass, great meteorologist from Nutrien Ag Solutions. I posed him that question a couple of nights ago. Here was his response. During El Nino summers, we generally tend to see more precipitation than average down here in the southeast. How reliable is that, and are there any other factors that could play into it?
1: Yeah, I'm going to say not reliable.
0: Okay.
1: My concern is the more we move this to the eastern side of the Pacific Ocean, the more we could see midsummer drought reemerging from like Texas to South Carolina. Mm. And so I'm going to be concerned about that until I see otherwise. The big thing will be once we get past the hurricane season, we expect the whole southern tier of the country to be wet from California all the way to the Carolinas. Once we get into winter, as this El Nino reaches this, what could be historic peak in terms of intensity.
0: All right. So what do you think, Noah? Your chance to respond to that. You agree or disagree?
26: Yeah, I think that's great. I mean, I'm not as much of an expert on that as Eric, maybe, but openly admit. But the research I've done for us, I'm not sold on the Florida Peninsula, you know, strong. As I've seen a lot of people talk about how it's up, it's a shoe-in, strong El Nino. It's going to rain a lot this summer, the rainy season. The research I've looked at, it's very far from a shoe-in. You know, and there's obviously other week-to-week factors of the prevailing wind and Bermuda high. I honestly think it's going to be, you know, we can revisit this in a few months, and if I'm wrong, I'm wrong. I think it's going to not be till fall or winter till the Florida Peninsula really gets out of this. But, you know, the deep south maybe is a different story.
0: Okay, maybe this graph here is, like, including all of Florida, and maybe it gets a little bit skewed toward, like, the panhandle in the north part of Florida. But, I mean, that seems to be a pretty strong response to me. Again, I'm not saying I disagree with what Snodgrass is saying. He's an expert in that kind of stuff. And it's good to have that perspective. But I feel like we also get there. Isn't there a connection with more severe weather in Florida when we have a strong El Nino also? I was taking a look back at some, like an El Nino year. What were we looking at here? I didn't have the year in here.
5: The years we were looking at 2024,
26: 97,
5: 2016.
26: Maybe.
5: Yes, February 97.
0: Okay. Yeah. Anyway, point is, you guys get some more active severe weather, right, during El Nino?
26: Oh, yeah. You know, the interesting thing, Ari, is that the majority of EF3 tornadoes in Central Florida were in only strong El Ninos and only in winter. So, you know, it would not be a surprise at all. And it's interesting that it seems that the overwhelming majority of people, that's what we agree on the most, is that the upcoming winter is going to be super wet and super stormy in Florida in the southeast, which I guess the El Nino could come in not as strong, and there's other things that could sway that, but that seems about as accurate of a long-range prediction as I've ever seen for Florida. If there's a strong El Nino in winter, it's going to be wet and there's going to be severe weather, particularly tornadoes.
0: Yeah, good stuff there. Look at this. We've been able to see a lot of fires on the visible satellite over the last couple of weeks. This, I guess, a little bit of a newer one here, up a little bit inland there in the Big Bend region.
26: Yep.
0: And, you know, maybe just for people that aren't familiar, remind them, like, what is wildfire season in Florida? And it's kind of like an obvious question, I suppose, but I would imagine the drought's going to make things a lot worse, right?
26: Yeah, I think now is probably, most would say, it seems like now is the peak time, but it can extend into summer. It doesn't always. And I saw the long-range outlook that came out this week does show an elevated risk of wildfires in Florida through the summer. But one other thing, you know, with that fire, you're zooming in there, that's up north of Levy County, a little bit south of Tallahassee there. All the other strong El Nino years, they all had two named tropical systems before July 4th.
0: Hmm.
26: 2015, 97, 91, and 82. So it'll be interesting to me if the pattern is still kind of dry, but we get an early season rainmaker in the southeast or Florida from the tropics that helps us out. Obviously, hopefully not too much all at once, but...
0: Yeah, that would definitely not be a good thing. Let's actually transition to the tropics a little bit. We've got a tweet here from Andy Hazelton. I'm sure you're familiar with his work. And Chris, you're going to have to remind me what this flipping...
5: North American Multi-Model Ensemble.
0: Okay, the NMME. It's just an ensemble of models. And it came out, and Andy said, it's not really super promising for summer rain across Florida. Things looking potentially drier than normal at times. Definitely concerned for the drought and fires over the next coming months if the rainy season disappoints at all. And he also says the winter looks like it'll be classic, though, with enhanced rain across Florida. So, yeah, that kind of echoes what you were talking about, Noah, kind of what Eric was saying, too. I guess we don't need to beat a dead horse there, but just to see another really good meteorologist's thoughts on that. Okay, tropical season when it comes to El Nino, generally kind of quieter in the MDR. And looking at some of the numbers here, you know, this is specifically for the Gulf. You know, we took all the years where you have a La Nina, all the years that are neutral, all the years that you have an El Nino. And there's a very noticeable, you know, downtrend in the numbers as far as how many named storms and hurricanes you get, specifically in the Gulf. I mean, you know, what do you think about those numbers? What are the reliability of those forecasts?
26: Yeah, that seems pretty much what we'd expect, right? You know, that seems like a great graphic there to really represent that. But the one thing my eye on is Ari that I started telling you before is I was looking at this a lot the last few days as we're working on a hurricane special here locally, is that all those other strong El Nino years had multiple named storms before July 1st, which is they're all before average. So it, you know, that's maybe one long shot I'm willing to put my neck out on, is it would not be a shock to me if there were more than one named storms in the Caribbean or Gulf pre-July 4th. Then we just went through quiet for a while.
0: Yeah. It's going to be an interesting year coming up. But, you know, I always try to remind people it only takes one. You know, obviously it's probably going to be a below-average season as far as how many storms form overall. Hey, real quick while I have you here, you're always putting out great stuff on X, on social media, when it comes to these severe weather outbreaks. The severe weather that we had last night, man, it's been a while since we've had a Dixie outbreak. And those storms were just HP, high precipitation, so much rain falling in them. Maybe you can explain real quick. I really liked your tweet about how this one particular storm where it had the tornado emergency on it when it was near Bude in Mississippi, it kind of got the rotation wrapped into the rain, which seemed to make it die down a little bit. Maybe you can expand on that and how that happens.
26: Yeah, well, basically, you know, a lot of the rain obviously, I guess the simplest way to put it for people at home is rain is obviously cooler than the hot air around it, right? And if there's so much rain, it's going to, in part, inherently stabilize the air. And if that cool air gets ingested into the updraft of that supercell, it's going to weaken. But the fascinating thing about that to me is you can see on the radar if it just, and then it occludes at the end and it gets wrapped all the way up. But those things are so hard to chase. You know, you guys have covered it. You know, God bless people who try to chase those southern Mississippi, Alabama supercell setups with, you know, I mean, you never see the darn thing. There's so much rain. I mean, you'd have to be literally on top of it to see it.
0: Yeah, people talk about this fairly often, and, you know, there's a reason why people chase out in the plains and why people call that Tornado Alley. Obviously, they do have a lot of tornadoes out there, too, but you just get to see them more often. There's a lot, you know, you can see to the horizon. There's not as many trees and hills. And the other thing is, with the proximity of the Gulf here, you tend to get a lot more of those high precipitation storms. They're just so rich with moisture, so they get rain wrapped a lot. All right, speaking of those storms, after the break, we're going to talk to Jordan Hall, really good storm chaser. It'll be his first time on the show. I'm super excited about that. Noah Berggren, you're the man. Thanks a lot for the time tonight. We'll have you back soon. All right, stick around. Fox Weather at Night.
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11: Look out your right window. It's going to be on the east side of this town. Dexter, throwing debris right in front of us here.
12: Yeah, it's about the only clear video of one of the tornadoes that we had yesterday in Mississippi. This part of the country, you know, Mississippi, Alabama, Louisiana, they call it Dixie Alley. It's a little different than Tornado Alley. It has just as many, if not more, tornadoes, and some of them are on the stronger side, too. Very dangerous place to chase. There's a lot of hills and trees. The tornadoes often are rain-wrapped, and we had a couple of pretty devastating, highly impactful tornadoes there yesterday. We don't have ratings on them yet. It's going to take a little while from the Weather Service to be out there because there were probably some long tracks on some of these tornadoes. One guy that was out there chasing these storms, pretty experienced out in that field. And we got like Blair Witch Project version over here. I like it. Jordan Hall, we've been wanting to have you on the show for a while, man. Thanks for popping in tonight. I appreciate it.
13: No, thanks for having me. Yeah, we're kind of in a weird lighted situation, but we're going to have to make it work.
12: That's okay. No problem at all. So, you know, you were out there on these storms last night, as I understand it. I think you were on the, so I've been talking about like these two big supercells. You had the one with the tornado emergencies that went through Brookhaven. You saw the Bogachitta damage there, I'm sure. You were on the one that was farther toward the southeast, correct?
13: Yeah, I actually started on the one to the southeast and ended up making it back up to Brookhaven for that tornado emergency later in the evening.
12: So I'm kind of curious, like, what's the point in chasing down here? Like, I know that sounds like a ridiculous question. I used to work in, like, Huntsville, Alabama, so I know a lot of chasers down around this area. Very tough to see the tornadoes. I mean, I guess you guys did get some pretty decent video there. You could see the one that we showed in the beginning of the block here, Chris. You want to play that one real quick? Explain this,
13: right,
12: yeah, explain this video to us. Was this like right at the beginning of it before it got rain wrapped or what?
11: Right in front of us here.
13: Yeah, so this is after it passed southeast of Tylertown, and I had actually hook sliced the storm and came in through the precip. And right when I came out of that precip area, that's when I could see that tornado off to my right. And this was before it did continue onward and get rain wrapped. And this was very early in its stage when it first started producing tornadoes.
12: Okay, so for the viewers here, what Jordan's talking about is this is the hook part of the storm. And there's a technique. See, we learned this having a bunch of chasers on the other night. It's called the hook slice. So you come in from the backside here. And then he said on his right side, he could actually see the tornado before it ended up getting wrapped into all this rain later on. Let me run the radar forward a little bit. And yeah, you could see just totally quickly got wrapped in rain. So honestly, that's probably about the only clear video of any tornado that exists from yesterday. Let's take your drone video. This was a pretty good shot too. I love when you guys get the drones up there. I mean, it's not only for, you know, really useful in seeing some of the damage after a storm has come through, but I especially like this when you're watching the storm come in. Do you think that there's any tornado visible in there?
13: Yeah, so with the drone video, that funnel, there's actually a tornado in progress right there. You can see that little bowl shape that's on the screen. That's actually a tornado ongoing underneath it. Just because it's not fully condensed, as we all know, doesn't mean you don't have those little suction vortices that are spinning underneath and throwing small tree debris.
12: Wow, so do you ever take this this video and, you know, do some edits on it, maybe like, you know, after the event? I'm sure it's going to be a little while before you really dig into this stuff, but like maybe do like a close up of it and see if you can pick some stuff out.
13: Yeah, absolutely. As we all know with Dixie Alley, as we call it, the contrast can be really weird. It's usually pretty murky, and being able to go into post-production and bringing the contrast out and kind of darken it up allows you to see little things like those little sub-vortices that are going around and suction vortexes.
12: Wow, very, very cool stuff. Very interesting. Now, I thought this was really interesting yesterday. I'm not sure if you're familiar with his work. A guy named Matt Reardon, he's a great meteorologist over at Nutrien Ag Solutions. And he had tweeted this thing out that I'd never really thought of, but it totally makes a lot of sense. He said, I'm always weary, or here's the actual tweet here. He said, on these Southeast severe risk days, I'm always weary of the F-Dog. That's the supercell that gets the first drink off the Gulf. F-D-O-G. And the storm typically overperforms on the southern periphery of the risk area. And man, I'm telling you, Jordan, like it seems like the two big storms really were the two ones that kind of got the first drink off the Gulf. I mean, do you have any other, you know, maybe have you heard of that one before? Or do you have any other tips about this part of the country?
13: You know, I've never heard of it like that. So that's actually really unique for me. But what I did notice was the main storm that we had got on down there near Tylertown was that first initial supercell that was on the southern side of the differential heating boundary that day, that it went up in the warm, hot air and the sunlight. But what actually surprised me was the tornado emergency up to the north near Brookhaven. That was actually on the north side, closer to that cold front. And in my opinion, the reason I left that area to begin with was I thought it was going to get undercut by that cold front. And what ended up happening was that cold front ended up stalling out just north of Brookhaven. And I really think that storm, as it moved out of Alexandria, Louisiana, took advantage of all that moisture. I believe we had 77 dew points feeding into that storm and our storm down near Tylertown. And as we all know, that kind of deep moisture, especially in southern Mississippi, is usually a recipe for disaster.
12: 77 dew points. That's outrageous. And I mean, just seeing numbers like that after all the severe weather that we've been following in, like, you know, places like Illinois, Wisconsin, et cetera, where you're kind of struggling to get into the 60s. And so it's just a different ball game. It's like different types of storms and a lot of different impacts. I mean, yesterday, one of the things that stuck out to me was these storms had just unbelievable lightning. And you guys, you know, came up on this house that looks like it probably got hit by lightning. Are we sure it got hit by lightning? I mean, that's what started the fire, right?
13: Yeah, so it was actually a really wild series of events. So right before the house lit on fire, one of my friends, other storm chasers, Aaron Rigsby, got struck by lightning. His vehicle actually got immobilized by a lightning bolt south of Tylertown. And then another person on our radio network actually watched the lightning bolt that started that house fire hit that house as it kind of started. And that house went up from just a little fire to fully engulfed in less than 5 minutes. And by the time I got there, as you can see with that drone video, it was a total loss.
12: And luckily nobody was inside there from what I hear. So, I mean, yeah, I guess that's a positive spin on that, but a horrible situation there, just seeing that house completely engulfed by fire. That lightning yesterday really was something special. I heard people referring to it as biblical lightning. For some reason, I find that funny. Chris thinks it's funny that I think it's funny. But that's like, I mean, I'm sure you've seen storms that have produced a tremendous amount of lightning. Was it directly related to the tornado genesis? Or I feel like it was just in like all the storms, wasn't it?
13: You know, I've been chasing for over a decade. I have never seen a lightning barrage the way I saw one yesterday. The amount of lightning bolts that were getting shot out of the forward flank of the storm was insane. We were seeing like every second and a half to 2 seconds, you were getting positive charge CG bolts everywhere. And again, it even hit another storm chaser's vehicle. You just couldn't escape them. And it was a constant roar of thunder nonstop. And normally when you see that uptick, it is what you said, a sign of like tornado genesis beginning. But in the sense, it was just like that all night. Every single storm was just completely strobing out, and it was constant barrages of lightning.
12: Yeah, Chris and I were looking at some of the still pictures of some of the lightning bolts, and you could see a lot of them did not have any branches on them, which is usually an indication, or at least often an indication, that it's a positive charge bolt, which are usually stronger than the negatively charged ones. Again, just trying to help out for the viewers that have not heard of that yet. Hey, let me throw this out at you. You know, I always like to get into what's going on. I've got my finger on the pulse on weather Twitter, even though I'm an old guy now. I used to be the king of weather Twitter back in the day, Chris. So you got Max Velocity. He's a streamer. We were watching some of Ryan Hall's stuff yesterday, too. A lot of good stuff going on there on YouTube. There's a little controversy because Max, during one of the tornado emergencies, was telling people, hey, if you live in a trailer home or a mobile home, maybe you should, you know, get in your car and drive south, because as we all know, like, mobile homes have a lot of trouble withstanding even like an EF1 tornado. And then, so, you know, that caused a little controversy. I'll be upfront. I kind of agree with Max. I mean, I don't have a problem with telling people that if there's enough lead time. And then there was the a little bit of pushback here. It was all respectful. This is Andy Hill. He works with Ryan on his stream. He said, I think YouTubers should never tell someone explicitly to drive away from a tornado because we can't assume that everyone is watching live and not delayed and then cognizant of what we know about the storm. So it's just kind of an interesting back and forth. I'm curious your thoughts on that.
13: You know, so that's a really good topic to talk about, because during my live stream yesterday, when they issued the tornado emergency, I was very adamant. I was very vocal about this. I said, if you are in the path of this tornado emergency and you do live in a trailer home, you need to go to the nearest shelter or go to the nearest building that is not a trailer. And I will always stick to this. Like, it is almost like they tell you not to ride out a tornado in your vehicle. It's a really bad place to do it. But I honestly would, I would argue that a trailer home is worse than riding it out in your vehicle.
12: Well,
13: they just are so fragile in the wind.
12: Look at the damage. I mean, you can clearly see from some of this video, like, the cars did okay compared to the homes when it's a mobile home or a trailer home. And, you know, there's a lot of, you know, a lot of, what do you call it? Like, the general advice that's out there. It's, you know, you hear about, like, if it's a big tornado and you're in your car, you want to get out of your car and actually put your body into a ditch on the side of the road. I can't see myself doing that. I mean, I think that's wild. But,
13: right.
12: But I mean, look at this. You can see the cars. Like, I would have rather been in a car than in a mobile home in that situation, right?
13: Absolutely. And for me too, it's like, yeah, I understand, you know, you don't want to feel like you're liable for telling somebody to leave and then they get hit by a tornado. But realistically, it's up to the viewer's discretion when they're watching something. But if you really pay attention or know anything about tornadoes, you really do not want to be in a mobile home. It's very dangerous. They're not going to hold up, especially in a little bit of wind, let alone a strong EF2 plus tornado. And I will always be one and an advocate to tell people to go find shelter where they can.
12: Yeah, good stuff. I mean, all this started many years ago. I remember, I think it was like Mike Morgan, one of the local meteorologists over in Oklahoma City, was telling people to get in their cars and leave. And then all of a sudden it created like a traffic jam, but that was like a bigger city. You know, every situation is a little different. I think that's what it all comes down to. And I'm not a big fan of making hard rules, because you can look at different situations and see that there are different outcomes and certain things would have been better. Oh man, it went too fast, Jordan. We're definitely going to have you back again soon. I really, really appreciate the time here tonight. We've started to get into some of the good stuff. Maybe we'll do like a whole segment on that the next
13: time.
12: Great stuff. Great job last night. I'm glad y'all are safe, and we appreciate the time. Thank you. Jordan Hall, Storm Chaser.
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22: I'm Fox Weather meteorologist Haley Meyer. Are you ready to be a step ahead of the competition for the World Cup? The first one featuring 48 teams across three different countries, all with separate climates. Well, we've got you covered with the exclusive ROWI, the risk of weather impact, this time specifically tailored for soccer. The ROWI takes all of the important aspects of the forecast and combines them into a single metric to represent the overall impact on the game. Temperature, wind, precipitation, these are all the variables rated based on the latest Fox Weather forecast. That's then weighted based on our historical analysis of how weather has impacted the game. The ROWI then averages them together to give a total ROWI score from 0 to 10. That score then is classified from 0 to high. The ROWI automatically updates in real time based on the latest forecast. So stay tuned to Fox Weather to make sure that you have that competitive edge.
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12: All right, it's Fox Weather at night. Let's break down a cool cloud video. I feel like we've never done this before on this show.
24: It's been too long.
12: It's been too long. There's been some severe weather going on. How about this? Sao Paulo, Brazil. What kind of cloud is this? Jeez. Ooh, that's fun. Well, I know what kind of cloud it is. We actually found the visible satellite of it, too. It's basically kind of a roll cloud. It came out of some storms that were likely ongoing with a cold front. Keep in mind, this is down in the southern hemisphere. So when I show you the visible satellite, which I will in just a second, everything is going to be upside down. It's going to look really cool. But the basic idea is, do you see how if you look like way back here in the distance, it looks like there's some rain that's falling. And then you got this cloud that's way out ahead of the rain. So basically when the rain falls, it drops cool air down to the ground. Here, we'll wait a second again. Actually, I can fast forward this a little bit. Okay, let's go like this, and then let's pause it right here. So the rain's falling back here. That's rain that's coming out of the cloud. I'm trying to go with the blue one here to show cool air that shoots out ahead of the storm. And then you have some very warm, moist air that's here at the surface that rides on top of that cool air. So you got kind of this thing going on, and then you've got the warm air that's riding on top of the cool air, and then condensation happens as that cool gust of wind is shooting out ahead of the storm. Now, yeah, this was back on Saturday. This was on the 2nd. Now, how cool is this, first off? And this is around where that cloud was. I'll zoom into it in just a sec. But first, can we just appreciate how everything is backwards down here in the southern hemisphere? So let's see this out here. What's this? That's spinning clockwise, right? Well, in the northern hemisphere, that would be high pressure, right? Well, it's actually low pressure. And you can actually see like a big front. That's a big cold front right there. I'd have to draw it. Well, I can't. Dude, all the things we have on here, they're not set up for the southern hemisphere, so it's hard to do that in the first place. But yeah, there's a cold front here. You can see the parent low, area of low pressure, which I still have to get used to in my head, is spinning kind of clockwise here. And then it's got this big cold front that's extending. Nope. I'm gonna see if I
0: can. You're just gonna have to draw the arrows, man. Oh, there you go.
12: That's it. That's better. Okay, so there's the cold front. And if we zoom into Sao Paulo, I believe it was Greg Diamond that was telling us about this video when I got into work, and he said these people were like on this island here-ish. So you can actually see the cloud there. It's pretty cool. Little roll cloud that shoots out of

0: air out ahead of the storm, and that creates a gust of wind with some condensation that's going on along it, and you end up with, that's actually some pretty nice resolution, even for the really wide one there.
1: Difference between roll cloud and shelf cloud?
0: Difference between roll cloud and shelf cloud. Good question. So they're both basically the same thing, except like a roll cloud is a shelf cloud that has detached itself from the storm that actually gets out ahead of it. They're formed by the exact same process. So, you know, let's just pretend that this wasn't here and this was like an advancing line of storms with a shelf cloud attached to it. It would be from the same thing. The idea that the storm is dropping cold air on the leading edge of it, and then warm air is coming up on top of it, and you get condensation. In this case, the cloud has gotten a little bit out ahead of the storm. So a lot of times, roll clouds can kind of look a little bit like a shelf cloud, right? I mean, look at that. That almost looks like a shelf cloud. Just if that was attached to the storm, it would be a shelf cloud. But in this case, it's gotten out a little bit ahead. And I really like these droopy clouds here. What's going on with the droopy clouds, Chris?
1: Like little tendrils, I guess.
0: Yeah.
1: I don't know. It's very humid, obviously.
0: Yep.
1: In that area. So you're just condensing air very close to the ground or to the water.
0: Yeah.
1: Since it's so humid.
0: We'd call those scud clouds.
1: Yeah.
0: I think that's a great example. And very often, scud clouds can get mistaken for like funnel clouds and stuff like that. So just a really cool video. I'm never going to pass up an opportunity to to break down a cloud like that. All right, let's talk forecasting here a little bit. There's some video out of Marietta, Georgia. Been texting with Seidel. Seidel is very excited about the rain that we got going on down in the southeast. And they really need it, guys. I mean, we've got a serious drought that's going on. This was actually a lot of rain, though. I mean, some spots saw like 3 to 5 inches of rain, at least radar estimated, even a little bit more than that in spots, especially through parts of Alabama and Georgia. Of course, it caused some flooding in some situations, and it's very tough to get out of a drought without some flooding. How did I put this whole hit together and not even include the drought graphic in here? Let me drag it in. Hang tight. I knew I was forgetting something. It's like when you walk out the door without your wallet. Like, I knew I was forgetting something in here. Okay, so here it is. This is the drought situation in the southeast. So Atlanta's got some pretty serious drought that's ongoing. Down into parts of South Georgia, North Florida, you guys know all the fires that we've had going on around here. So again, this is how much rain has fallen over the last 2 days. A lot of this was during the storms that we had last night. And here is the forecast that we have coming up for Friday through Sunday. So heaviest rain is going to be pretty far to the south, basically between I-10 and I-20, probably a little bit closer to I-10 if we're being honest. A bit of a flash flooding threat here Friday through Sunday as well, but it's going to be round after round of rain. Now, you know, we were talking to Noah earlier in the show from Fox 35 in Orlando. Is this going to fix the drought overnight? No, no, no, definitely not. I mean, the numbers are big. I mean, you're going to need like 30 inches of rain in 3 months is what he said, 30-some inches of rain in 3 months. To even knock it out in Orlando, and that's not even the spot where the drought is at its worst. It's actually worse than that farther up toward the north. So it's just round after round of rain here. Luckily, the severe threat is pretty low, but we could see some flash flooding for sure as these storms are ongoing. Again, I think the threat for flash flooding is low because we've had a few rounds of rain already. Remember several days ago when it had been a while since we've seen rain in the southeast? And I was like, look, initially, you know, there's a reason why we had the level 3 risk last night. Not only the huge rain amounts that we were expecting, but also when you're first starting to get rain, when you've been in a drought for a while, the ground is like concrete and it does not want to accept all that rain initially. It runs off. And it takes a little while for that rain to really soak in. And now it's had an opportunity to do that. Now, we still could see heavy enough rain here that we could end up with some flooding. But, you know, this is the thing, the precipitable water. We call it PWAT. And just over the last 12 hours, you can see actually some more of the moisture has moved down off the Gulf. But I'm going to change this to show over the next 48 hours. And we'll go forward in time. And what you see here is that it makes its way farther toward the north. What is PWAT? Precipitable water. It's a measure of the amount of moisture in the entire column of air. A lot of the times we'll just be looking at like low-level moisture or upper-level moisture. PWAT just includes the entire column. So anytime you get some kind of catalyst that comes through that's going to make the air rise, it will tap into a lot of the moisture if you have all this moisture there. just to keep in mind, we are way below average as far as precipitation goes, so that's going to be a problem.

0: All right. Hey, guess what? The Northeast is going to have a bunch of rain coming, too.
1: Man, I'm way too happy for that.
0: Listen,
1: I guess, are we in drought, too?
0: I don't know. Let's check. Yeah, a little bit up in New England, if I'm not mistaken, and the Mid-Atlantic, right? Here's the drought situation.
1: Then
0: right
1: I take
0: now
1: it back.
0: Yeah. Yeah, we can be happy. Look at that. And we've had some bad fire weather lately up here, too, as I recall. Remember, I think it was last time I was trying to show the Fox Weather app, there was a special weather statement, and this was a couple of days ago, and it had basically the idea that the fire weather was pretty bad. Okay, I'm going to cut to the chase here. Temperature wasn't too bad. It was another pretty darn nice day here on Thursday. And by the way, I don't have a pep in my step here because there's rain in the forecast. Is that what you thought? You thought I'm happy because there's rain in the forecast?
1: Yes.
0: I'm happy because it's my Friday.
1: Oh, great.
0: And I have a long commute and I haven't seen my family.
1: Me too. I'm happy too.
0: Yeah, I'm excited to see them. All right. It's not going to be spending any time at the pool, that's for sure, with all this rain that's around. But here we go through the weekend, and you can see the heaviest batch of rain here I think is going to come through about midday on Saturday. So could we see some storms up there? Yeah, there's the possibility of some storms. Now, I would be excited if we were going to have some thunderstorms in the forecast. If I hear some thunder this weekend, I'll be a happy man. It's kind of a necessity. You know, some people need certain things. Like, I'm just missing something in my heart. And sometimes you don't know what it is, and then you realize you haven't had a thunderstorm in a while. And that's what it is. That's what it was. Maybe not as much lightning as we had in Mississippi yesterday, but at least a few rumbles of thunder would be nice. Here's New York City's forecast. Temperature's pretty good through Sunday. And then Monday, Tuesday, Wednesday, it does cool off a little bit. By the way, starting next week, it's going to be really hot in the West. I was going to cover that as a whole story, but let me just give you the long and short of it here. We'll just do Vegas. Let's just do Vegas. This will give you a generalized idea of when the temperatures are going to get really hot. Now, it's not going to be as above average as it was during that massive heat dome thing that we had a couple of months ago. But it does get warm into next week. Look at this. Vegas is going to be up 104, 103. And you can see this really shows it a little bit better, actually. Salt Lake City way above average, 88, 90, and 86 Monday, Tuesday, and Wednesday. So a pretty solid little heat dome there. We'll have some record highs for sure, about 20 degrees above average in some spots. All right, coming up after the break, guys. See, I like to go off camera and check my rundown. There you go. We're going to recap the big tornadoes that we had in Mississippi.
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0: It is Fox Weather at Night. I'm meteorologist Ari Sarsalari. Thank you so much for the viewership here tonight. We've got not much as far as any active severe weather goes on the docket tonight, but we're going to take a big look back at what happened last night. The first Dixie outbreak that we've had in quite a while after a really weird, you know, March and April where all the action was up in the Midwest. This is Bogachitta in Mississippi. Small community, and you can see there were some mobile homes there that were destroyed, and of course a lot of vegetation, a lot of the trees there that took some pretty heavy damage as well. There's a house that was damaged pretty heavily there in Bogachitta as well. If you're not familiar with where that is, it's just south of Brookhaven. That's down in Lincoln County, not terribly far from I-55, down south of Jackson. And really, the story that we had yesterday was two very significant supercells, two of them. It was, they were both the farthest to the south, as far as all the storms that had popped up. You had this one down here, and then you had this one down here. So here is Mississippi. This is the southern part of Mississippi, just to give you your bearings here. And you had the two big supercells that produced some significant tornadoes. This one produced the damage that you're looking down below me. There were actually three different tornado emergencies with that cell in particular. So it came in out of Louisiana. It had a tornado emergency that was active as it was moving through the Butte area. So there was Butte. Meadville is up there on the northwest side of town as well. And then looks like the tornado may have lifted in here somewhere and then dropped again south of Brookhaven, like the south side of Brookhaven, not far from Hartman, maybe a little bit north of Blueberry Hill. And this is where Bogachitta is, down here south of Brookhaven. So that was another tornado emergency that was ongoing at that time. Just an absolutely classic supercell. Another thing is there was a ton of rain in these storms. We call them HP supercells, high precipitation. Sometimes you'll get an LP supercell, which is a low precipitation supercell. And those you can usually see the tornado a little bit more easily. And anybody here can correct me if I'm wrong. Has anybody seen any clear video of any of the tornadoes that happened yesterday?
1: We have a borderline one.
0: Yeah, I've seen a couple where, like, it was really buried in the rain. And I think we're going to talk to Jordan Hall coming up a little bit later in the show. Really good storm chaser. We've been trying to have him on for a while, so I'm excited about that. He was on these storms here last night. I believe he was on this other storm that also produced a tornado south of Hattiesburg, southwest of Hattiesburg. And from his video, actually, you can play this one here. You can see that I think this was probably right at the very beginning of that tornado, right?
1: Mm-hmm.
0: And we'll get, you know, more info on that from him. That's the only video, though, that I've seen that you can actually see a tornado. I've seen a couple floating around where the tornado's really buried in the rain, and then people will take, like, a screenshot from it and do, like, a little extra contrast on the picture so that the tornado is a little bit visible. But the only way you would be able to see it is to do that, like, take a picture and then over-contrast it. You wouldn't be able to see them coming in if you were trying to watch it in real time. Another nice video here from Jordan and Jaden Pappenheim. I guess they were chasing together yesterday. We've had Jaden on the show before, but I'm excited to be in the mix here with some of the bigger chasers that are out there. So we'll talk to Jordan coming up. That's going to be in the C block, so around 30 after the hour. In the next block, we've got Noah Berggren. He's from Fox 35 down in Orlando, and he was covering this pretty extensively as well, so he'll have some good perspective also. Let's see, 6,900 people without power right now down in Mississippi. You recall, Chris, last night while we were covering these, at one point we had over 20,000 people without power. So things have certainly improved. So over the last 24 hours, some of the reports. By the way, you know, we ended up with some storms this morning. We'll talk with Noah about this coming up. But there were actually a bunch of reports of wind damage there along the I-10 corridor. You look at that video that's down below me. You want to take this full here real quick, Chris? That is Lincoln County in Mississippi, which is also the county that Brookhaven and Bogachitta are in. So that was from the West storm. I've got to start, like, I got to like name these storms. You have the West Storm and the East Storm. There were the two big thunderstorms that created the biggest damage. You had the East Storm and the West Storm. All the emergencies were with the West supercell here that came across I-55. And then we did have a couple confirmed tornado warnings on the one that was south of Hattiesburg. And that one actually, this is video from that one, the easternmost supercell south of Hattiesburg. Purvis, Mississippi, the north side of town, looks to have taken a pretty significant hit. The Weather Service has been out surveying for a good chunk of the day. They're not done yet. Preliminarily, some of the rumblings that I'm hearing is that they're finding at least EF2 damage, maybe some low-end EF3. Do we want to send it out for the whole thing from Brandy or just the SOT? Let's do the whole thing. I want to see Brandy's story because Brandy was in Bogachita, Mississippi, reporting all day on that damage. And, I think it's good to get some eyes on the ground. Let's see what she's got.
6: Everything happened around 8 o'clock last night. So just imagine it was dark outside. It was raining. Some people told me they were just getting home moments, minutes before the tornado actually hit this area. So I'm in the Wash mobile home community where there were about 20 to 30 mobile homes. And I'd say at least 75% of them are just completely demolished. There are some that are still standing or turned upside down, but they also still have damage. We have no fatalities, which is the best news that we could hear after devastation like this. However, we do know 17 people, according to the governor, Tate Reeves, were injured, and 12 of those people were actually here at this mobile home community. So as you take a look around, you can just see it looks like these buildings were just purposefully demolished. But no, this is the work of Mother Nature, unfortunately. And many people told me they never thought they would have to go through something like this. It's things you see happen to others, but for them, it just happened so quickly. I met one resident here, Demel Robinson. He was at home with his daughter having dinner when everything happened. Take a listen.
7: Everything started caving in and shifting down and like leaned over. Stuff started flying, but the ceiling didn't buckle. The walls didn't fold. Yeah. But when I crawled out, everything else was gone.
6: And you can just hear that emotion in his voice. I mean, one can only imagine what it's like to go through something like this that leaves you searching through rubble for your belongings. There's people next to me who are just crawling on top and looking. I met another person. They said, hey, if you find this, you know, folder, we are trying to find important documents. And again, we talked about people who are injured. Mark, if I can get you to show the trailer off in the distance, there is one that is flipped upside down at the far back corner. I actually met one of the residents who was inside of it as it happened. She talked to me about that experience, but also the injuries that she received during that time. Take a listen. Well, first off, I'm just very glad that you guys are okay. I know you mentioned you were taken to the hospital. You have some stitches, and another one of your kids got some stitches.
16: My grandson, Kason, he had to get stitches as well. My daughter here, she has a sprained ankle, some scratches. Okay. And my other daughter, she has some scratches and some bruises. And my other granddaughter, she has some scratches as well. But other than that, we're just thankful to be alive.
6: Across seven counties in South Mississippi is where the damage was made. We spoke with the National Weather Service as they were doing their assessment here about an hour or so ago, and they said in other locations where the tornado hit, the damage was similar to what we're seeing here. He also believes it may have spanned about a mile wide in some areas, just noting it was a large, dangerous tornado, again, just leaving a lot of damage in its path.
0: Yeah, so a couple of devastating tornadoes there. Will be interesting to see what the ratings end up on those, but it's going to take a little while. Looks like they could have been long track, at least a couple of them. A lot more coming up on last night's tornadoes throughout the show. I do want to take a minute and show you some of the visible satellite imagery here from the aftermath of the snowstorm that we had. This big snowstorm out in the Rockies. This is Colorado right here. I know I don't have any labels on here, but there's a reason for that. I'm trying to keep this graphic clean because I want to show you some of this snow that's been melting off just throughout the day today. I mean, you go down into southern Colorado, you can see it the best here because there aren't as many clouds around. But look at this. As you go throughout the day, that's starting off the day. So the sun's already up at this point. Right here. Look at all this snow, and you're going to see it retract up the mountain. So basically where it's cooler, higher up in the atmosphere, higher up in elevation, it takes a little while for it to melt off. But look at that. I mean, it's pretty rare to see snow melting off that fast on visible satellite. And of course, you need a unique situation like getting a massive snowstorm during the month of May. This was a pretty heavy wet snow. We had a couple of power outages that were around town. Here's up a little bit closer to the Denver area. A little bit tough to tell under these clouds, but I will say it's pretty cool to see some of the mountain waves that are being generated in the clouds here, where you get these little waves that come off the mountains, off the northwesterly flow. But if you go back a little bit, you can actually see, even like not up in the actual mountains, there was still some snow down here. Let me throw the labels on just to see exactly where we're at. Okay, so we're up around Colorado Springs, Castle Rock, etc. Let me see where Denver. Yeah, Denver's up here to the north. So like on the south side of Denver, I'll take the labels off now. We still had some snow around. And let's see how much of that melted off throughout the day before these clouds came in. Yeah, that's gone. Look at that. Just like between this morning and the early afternoon, that snow said goodbye, adios. And if there is any left, even at the high terrain, we're going to say goodbye to that as well. Feel free to run these videos, Chris. They look really nice. Temperatures will make it up into the 80s by the time we get to Monday. And look at that video right there. That's out of Denver, looking out at some of the mountains there. And as you would expect, heavier snow as you get higher up in elevation. This was from Mark Suddeth. I really liked his time lapse here. And it was fun to see the time lapse of that same exact little bush there that was getting weighed down by all the snow when it was falling. And now, well, everything we just looked at there on the visible satellite, you can literally see it in real time. Like, we all get it, right? It's warm. It melts off the snow. We all passed first grade science class, etc. But for some reason, it's just really cool to look at it when you're seeing it from the satellite up above the Earth. And then to match that up with what's actually going on down on the ground. Look at this forecast. Jeez, it's going to be warm. All right, guys. After the break, we're bringing in Noah Berggren from Fox 35 in Orlando. We'll talk last night's storms and...
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0: Yeah, that was a big, big storm that came through Montgomery, Alabama last night. There was actually, you could briefly see a little bit of a tornado debris signature just on the east side of town. It was super brief. It looked like it was really small. The bigger tornado issues were over to the west in parts of Mississippi, and we'll be talking a lot about that throughout the show tonight. But they got some big rain, some big hail also in Montgomery. Not far from town, there was a report of some baseball-sized hail. We need the rain down in the south. We really need it, especially the southeast. We've got a serious drought that's ongoing. This is how much rain we've seen over the last couple of days. We have not seen too much in Florida. I remember over the weekend we had some down in South Florida, but the middle part of Florida has been a little bit dry, I suppose. Let's bring in Noah Berggren, Fox 35 in Orlando. Sorry we had to ditch on you last night. We had tornado emergencies that were ongoing, but I figured we could catch up tonight anyway. Yeah, let's start with all this. We got the drought that's going on down in the southeast. We got a pretty decent amount of rain over the last few days, and I guess we don't have to talk about Florida specifically, mm-hmm. but the southeast overall actually looks like a pretty active mm-hmm. pattern over the next couple of weeks. Is that going to put any kind of dent in the drought?
26: I don't think so, Ari, for here. And, you know, the interesting thing is, you know, as you guys have covered so well on Fox weather the last few weeks, all the severe weather, how it started this spring so far up north in Wisconsin, now it's finally caught up in Alabama, Georgia, Mississippi, where before this week there really was, like, hardly that much this spring. So, you know, things are kind of balancing out. And over the next few days, a lot of that rain, a lot of that storm cover just because of that front. But, you know, we need rain bad in Florida. It's amazing the flash flooding yesterday in Alabama and again the next few days. But in central Florida, particularly from about Gainesville, Tallahassee to Orlando, I mean, it's I know it sounds like a broken record, but it really needs to rain sooner than later.
0: What does it look like on the ground? I mean, what, like, are there any things that you notice when you're just walking around that just look different than usual when you have this much drought around?
26: It depends where you are. It's actually a great point, Ari, because, you know, like in our area of our TV market, we cover from Brevard County all the way up to Gainesville. The people in Gainesville and Ocala send pictures and the grass is brown. You know, and things are dead. And then around Orlando, it's not really as bad because there's been a lot more rain. So it really does depend on where you are. But I was looking today, Orlando, we need about 31 inches of rain in the next 3 months to break out of drought. And
0: wow.
26: For perspective, the wettest 3 months ever from today forward was actually that. And it only happened once in 2001. So we would basically need a historically wet 3 months for that map to be blank.
0: I saw you tweet that out earlier, and the thing that stuck out to me when I saw that, I'm like, okay, he's talking about Orlando, and that's a really big number. But, like, you look at the Orlando compared to the rest of Florida, especially up in, like, Tallahassee and Gainesville, like, the drought is so much worse up there. So I'm curious with this El Nino coming up. This has been the big talk of the town, right? Like, we got big El Nino. It's going to be a strong one, all of that. One of the things that tends to happen, you know, we're always looking for these. What happens during an El Nino? What happens during a La Nina? We can look at tropical season, which we'll talk about in a minute. But there is one signal that tends to show up more often than not. It's not like a perfect correlation, but we tend to see a little bit of a better chance at some more action in the southeast in the summer during an El Nino year. Before I get your take on this, can we play the shot from, we talked to Eric Snodgrass, great meteorologist from Nutrient Ag Solutions. I posed him that question a couple of nights ago. Here was his response. During El Nino summers, we generally tend to see more precipitation than average down here in the southeast. How reliable is that, and are there any other factors that could play into it?
1: Yeah, I'm going to say not reliable.
0: Okay.
1: My concern is the more we move this to the eastern side of the Pacific Ocean, the more we could see midsummer drought reemerging from like Texas to South Carolina. Mm. And so I'm going to be concerned about that until I see otherwise. The big thing will be once we get past the hurricane season, we expect the whole southern tier of the country to be wet from California all the way to the Carolinas. Once we get into winter, as this El Nino reaches this, what could be historic peak in terms of intensity.
0: All right. So what do you think, Noah? Your chance to respond to that. You agree or disagree?
26: Yeah, I think that's correct. I mean, I'm not as much of an expert on that as Eric, maybe, but openly admit. But the research I've done for us, I'm not sold on the Florida Peninsula, you know, strong. As I've seen a lot of people talk about how it's up, it's a shoo-in, strong El Nino. It's going to rain a lot this summer, the rainy season. The research I've looked at, it's very far from a shoo-in. You know, and there's obviously other week-to-week factors of the prevailing wind and Bermuda high. I honestly think it's going to be, you know, we can revisit this in a few months, and if I'm wrong, I'm wrong. I think it's going to not be till fall or winter till the Florida Peninsula really gets out of this. But, you know, the deep south, maybe it's a different story.
0: Okay, maybe this graph here is, like, including all of Florida, and maybe it gets a little bit skewed toward like the panhandle in the north part of Florida. But I mean, that seems to be a pretty strong response to me. Again, I'm not saying I disagree with what Snodgrass is saying. He's an expert in that kind of stuff. And it's good to have that perspective. But I feel like we also get there. Isn't there a connection with more severe weather in Florida when we have a strong El Nino? Also, I was taking a look back at some, you know, like an El Nino year. What were we looking at here? I didn't have the year in here.
3: The years we were looking at 2024,
26: 97,
3: 2016.
26: Maybe.
3: Yes, February 97.
0: Okay. Yeah. Anyway, point is, you guys get some more active severe weather, right, during El Nino?
26: Oh yeah. You know, the interesting thing, Ari, is that the majority of EF3 tornadoes in Central Florida were in only strong El Ninos and only in winter. So, you know, it would not be a surprise at all. And it's interesting that it seems that the overwhelming majority of people, that's what we agree on the most, is that the upcoming winter is going to be super wet and super stormy in Florida in the southeast, which I guess the El Nino could come in not as strong, and there's other things that could sway that. But that seems about as accurate of a long-range prediction as I've ever seen for Florida. If there's a strong El Nino in winter, it's going to be wet and there's going to be severe weather, particularly tornadoes.
0: Yeah, good stuff there. Look at this. We've been able to see a lot of fires on the visible satellite over the last couple of weeks. This, I guess, a little bit of a newer one here, up a little bit inland there in the Big Bend region.
26: Yep.
0: And, you know, maybe just for people that aren't familiar, remind them, like, what is wildfire season in Florida? And it's kind of like an obvious question, I suppose, but I would imagine the drought's going to make things a lot worse, right?
26: Yeah, I think now is probably, most would say, is that it seems like now is the peak time, but it can extend into summer. It doesn't always. And I saw the long-range outlook that came out this week does show an elevated risk of wildfires in Florida through the summer. But one other thing, you know, with that fire, you're zooming in, that's up north of Levy County, a little bit south of Tallahassee there. All the other strong El Nino years, they all had two named tropical systems before July 4th, 2015, 97, 91, and 82. So it'll be interesting to me if the pattern is still kind of dry, but we get an early season rainmaker in the southeast or Florida from the tropics that helps us out. Obviously, hopefully not too much all at once, but...
0: Yeah, that would definitely not be a good thing. Let's actually transition to the tropics a little bit. We've got a tweet here from Andy Hazelton. I'm sure you're familiar with his work. And Chris, you're going to have to remind me what this flipping...
3: North American Multimodel Ensemble.
0: Okay, the NMME. It's just an ensemble of models. And it came out, and Andy said, it's not really super promising for summer rain across Florida. Things looking potentially drier than normal at times. Definitely concerned for the drought and fires over the next coming months if the rainy season disappoints at all. And he also says the winter looks like it'll be classic, though, with enhanced rain across Florida. So, yeah, that kind of echoes what you were talking about, Noah, kind of what Eric was saying, too. I guess we don't need to beat a dead horse there, but just to see another really good meteorologist's thoughts on that. Okay, tropical season, when it comes to El Nino, generally kind of quieter in the MDR. And looking at some of the numbers here, you know, this is specifically for the Gulf. You know, we took all the years where you have a La Nina, all the years that are neutral, all the years that you have an El Nino, and there's a very noticeable you know, downtrend in the numbers as far as how many named storms and hurricanes you get, specifically in the Gulf. I mean, you know, what do you think about those numbers? What are the reliability of those forecasts?
26: Yeah, that seems pretty much what we'd expect, right? You know, that seems like a great graphic there to really represent that. But the one thing my eye on is RE that I started telling you before is I was looking at this a lot the last few days as we're working on a hurricane special here locally, is that all those other strong El Niño years had multiple named storms before July 1st, which is they're all before average. So it, you know, that's maybe one long shot I'm willing to put my neck out on, as it would not be a shock to me if there were more than one named storms in the Caribbean or Gulf pre-July 4th. And then we just went through quiet for a while.
0: Yeah. It's going to be an interesting year coming up. But, you know, I always try to remind people it only takes one. You know, obviously it's probably going to be a below-average season as far as how many storms form overall. Hey, real quick while I have you here, you're always putting out great stuff on X, on social media, when it comes to these severe weather outbreaks. The severe weather that we had last night, man, it's been a while since we've had a Dixie outbreak, and those storms were just HP, high precipitation, so much rain falling in them. Maybe you can explain real quick. I really liked your tweet about how this one particular storm where it had the tornado emergency on it when it was near Bude in Mississippi, it kind of got the rotation wrapped into the rain, which seemed to make it die down a little bit. Maybe you can expand on that and how that happens.
26: Yeah, well, basically, you know, a lot of the rain obviously, I guess the simplest way to put it for people at home is rain is obviously cooler than the hot air around it, right? And if there's so much rain, it's going to, in part, inherently stabilize the air. And if that cool air gets ingested into the updraft of that supercell, it's going to weaken. But the fascinating thing about that, to me, is you can see on the radar if it just, and then it occludes at the end and it gets wrapped all the way up. But those things are so hard to chase. You know, you guys have covered it. You know, God bless people who try to chase those southern Mississippi, Alabama supercell setups with, you know, I mean, you never see the darn thing. There's so much rain. I mean, you'd have to be literally on top of it to see it.
0: Yeah, people talk about this fairly often. And, you know, there's a reason why people chase out in the plains and why people call that Tornado Alley. Obviously, they do have a lot of tornadoes out there, too, but you just get to see them more often. There's a lot, you know, you can see to the horizon. There's not as many trees and hills. And the other thing is, with the proximity of the Gulf here, you tend to get a lot more of those high precipitation storms. They're just so rich with moisture, so they get rain wrapped a lot. All right, speaking of those storms, after the break, we're going to talk to Jordan Hall, really good storm chaser. It'll be his first time on the show. I'm super excited about that. Noah Berggren, you're the man. Thanks a lot for the time tonight. We'll have you back soon. All right, stick around. Fox Weather at Night.
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27: Look out your right window. It's going to be on the east side of this town. Dexter, throwing debris right in front of us here.
0: Yeah, it's about the only clear video of one of the tornadoes that we had yesterday in Mississippi. This part of the country, you know, Mississippi, Alabama, Louisiana, they call it Dixie Alley. It's a little different than Tornado Alley. It has just as many, if not more, tornadoes, and some of them are on the stronger side, too. Very dangerous place to chase. There's a lot of hills and trees. The tornadoes often are rain-wrapped, and we had a couple of pretty devastating, highly impactful tornadoes there yesterday. We don't have ratings on them yet. It's going to take a little while from the Weather Service to be out there because there were probably some long tracks on some of these tornadoes. One guy that was out there chasing these storms, pretty experienced out in that field. And we got like Blair Witch Project version over here. I like it. Jordan Hall, we've been wanting to have you on the show for a while, man. Thanks for popping in tonight. I appreciate it.
28: No, thanks for having me. Yeah, we're kind of in a weird lighted situation, but we're going to have to make it work.
0: That's okay. No problem at all. So, you know, you were out there on these storms last night, as I understand it. I think you were on the, so I've been talking about like these two big supercells. You had the one with the tornado emergencies that went through Brookhaven. You saw the Bogachita damage there, I'm sure. You were on the one that was farther toward the southeast, correct?
28: Yeah, I actually started on the one to the southeast and ended up making it back up to Brookhaven for that tornado emergency later in the evening.
0: So I'm kind of curious, like, what's the point in chasing down here? Like, I know that sounds like a ridiculous question. I used to work in, like, Huntsville, Alabama, so I know a lot of chasers down around this area. Very tough to see the tornadoes. I mean, I guess you guys did get some pretty decent video there. You could see the one that we showed in the beginning of the block here, Chris. You want to play that one real quick? Explain this,
28: right,
0: yeah, explain this video to us. Was this like right at the beginning of it before it got rain wrapped or what?
28: Yeah, so this is after it passed southeast of Tylertown, and I had actually hook sliced the storm and came in through the precip, and right when I came out of that precip area, that's when I could see that tornado off to my right. And this was before it did continue onward and get rain wrapped, and this was very early in its stage when it first started producing tornadoes.
0: Okay, so for the viewers here, what Jordan's talking about is this is the hook part of the storm, and there's a technique. See, we learned this having a bunch of chasers on the other night. It's called the hook slice. So you come in from the backside here, and then he said on his right side he could actually see the tornado before it ended up getting wrapped into all this rain later on. Let me run the radar forward a little bit. And yeah, you could see just totally quickly got wrapped in rain. So honestly, that's probably about the only clear video of any tornado that exists from yesterday. Let's take your drone video. This was a pretty good shot too. I love when you guys get the drones up there. I mean, it's not only for, you know, really useful in seeing some of the damage after a storm has come through, but I especially like this when you're watching the storm come in. Do you think that there's any tornado visible in there?
28: Yeah, so with the drone video, that funnel, there's actually a tornado in progress right there. You can see that little bowl shape that's on the screen. That's actually a tornado ongoing underneath it. Just because it's not fully condensed, as we all know, doesn't mean you don't have those little suction vortices that are spinning underneath and throwing small tree debris.
0: Wow. So do you ever take this this video and, you know, do some edits on it, maybe like, you know, after the event? I'm sure it's going to be a little while before you really dig into this stuff, but like maybe do like a close up of it and see if you can pick some stuff out.
28: Yeah, absolutely. As we all know with Dixie Alley, as we call it, the contrast can be really weird. It's usually pretty murky. And being able to go into post-production and bringing the contrast out and kind of darken it up allows you to see little things like those little sub-vortices that are going around and suction vortexes.
0: Wow, very, very cool stuff. Very interesting. Now, I thought this was really interesting yesterday. I'm not sure if you're familiar with his work. A guy named Matt Reardon, he's a great meteorologist over at Nutrien Ag Solutions. And he had tweeted this thing out that I'd never really thought of, but it totally makes a lot of sense. He said, I'm always weary, or here's the actual tweet here. He said, on these Southeast severe risk days, I'm always weary of the F-Dog. That's the supercell that gets the first drink off the Gulf. F-D-O-G. And the storm typically overperforms on the southern periphery of the risk area. And man, I'm telling you, Jordan, like it seems like the two big storms really were the two ones that kind of got the first drink off the Gulf. I mean, do you have any other, you know, maybe have you heard of that one before? Or do you have any other tips about this part of the country?
28: You know, I've never heard of it like that. So that's actually really unique for me. But what I did notice was the main storm that we had got on down there near Tylertown was that first initial supercell that was on the southern side of the differential heating boundary that day, that it went up in the warm, hot air and the sunlight. But what actually surprised me was the tornado emergency up to the north near Brookhaven. That was actually on the north side, closer to that cold front. And in my opinion, the reason I left that area to begin with was I thought it was going to get undercut by that cold front. And what ended up happening was that cold front ended up stalling out just north of Brookhaven. And I really think that storm, as it moved out of Alexandria, Louisiana, took advantage of all that moisture. I believe we had 77 dew points feeding into that storm and our storm down near Tylertown. And as we all know, that kind of deep moisture, especially in southern Mississippi, is usually a recipe for disaster.
0: 77 dew points. That's outrageous. And I mean, just seeing numbers like that after all the severe weather that we've been following in, like, you know, places like Illinois, Wisconsin, et cetera, where you're kind of struggling to get into the 60s and some, it's just a different ball game. It's like different types of storms and a lot of different impacts. I mean, yesterday, one of the things that stuck out to me was these storms had just unbelievable lightning. And you guys, you know, came up on this house that looks like it probably got hit by lightning. Are we sure it got hit by lightning? I mean, that's what started the fire, right?
28: Yeah, so it was actually a really wild series of events. So right before the house lit on fire, one of my friends, other storm chasers, Aaron Rigsby, got struck by lightning. His vehicle actually got immobilized by a lightning bolt south of Tylertown. And then another person on our radio network actually watched the lightning bolt that started that house fire hit that house as it kind of started. And that house went up from just a little fire to fully engulfed in less than 5 minutes. And by the time I got there, as you can see with that drone video, it was a total loss.
0: And luckily, nobody was inside there from what I hear. So, I mean, yeah, I guess that's a positive spin on that, but a horrible situation there, just seeing that house completely engulfed by fire. That lightning yesterday really was something special. I heard people referring to it as biblical lightning. For some reason, I find that funny. Chris thinks it's funny that I think it's funny. But that's like, I mean, I'm sure you've seen storms that have produced a tremendous amount of lightning. Was it directly related to the tornado genesis? Or I feel like it was just in like all the storms, wasn't it?
28: You know, I've been chasing for over a decade. I have never seen a lightning barrage the way I saw one yesterday. The amount of lightning bolts that were getting shot out of the forward flank of the storm was insane. We were seeing like every second and a half to 2 seconds, you were getting positive charge CG bolts everywhere. And again, it even hit another storm chaser's vehicle. You just couldn't escape them. And it was a constant roar of thunder nonstop. And normally when you see that uptick, it is, what you said, a sign of like tornado genesis beginning. But in the sense, it was just like that all night. Every single storm was just completely strobing out, and it was constant barrages of lightning.
0: Yeah, Chris and I were looking at some of the still pictures of some of the lightning bolts, and you could see a lot of them did not have any branches on them, which is usually an indication, or at least often an indication, that it's a positive charge bolt, which are usually stronger than the negatively charged ones. Again, just trying to help out for the viewers that have not heard of that yet. Hey, let me throw this out at you. You know, I always like to get into what's going on. I've got my finger on the pulse on weather Twitter, even though I'm an old guy now. I used to be the king of weather Twitter back in the day, Chris. No. Yeah. So you got Max Velocity. He's a streamer. We were watching some of Ryan Hall's stuff yesterday too. A lot of good stuff going on there on YouTube. There's a little controversy because Max, during one of the tornado emergencies, was telling people, "Hey, if you live in a trailer home or a mobile home, maybe you should, you know, get in your car and drive south, because as we all know, like mobile homes, you have a lot of trouble withstanding even like an EF1 tornado." And then so, you know, that caused a little controversy. I'll be upfront. I kind of agree with Max. I mean, I don't have a problem with telling people that if there's enough lead time. And then there was the a little bit of pushback here. It was all respectful. This is Andy Hill. He works with Ryan on his stream. He said, "I think YouTubers should never tell someone explicitly to drive away from a tornado because we can't assume that everyone is watching live and not delayed and then cognizant of what we know about the storm." So it's just kind of an interesting back and forth. I'm curious your thoughts on that.
28: You know, so that's a really good topic to talk about, because during my live stream yesterday, when they issued the tornado emergency, I was very adamant. I was very vocal about this. I said, if you are in the path of this tornado emergency and you do live in a trailer home, you need to go to the nearest shelter or go to the nearest building that is not a trailer. And I will always stick to this. Like, it is almost like they tell you not to ride out a tornado in your vehicle. It's a really bad place to do it. But I honestly would, I would argue that a trailer home is worse than riding it out in your vehicle. Well, they just are so fragile in the wind.
0: Look at the damage. I mean, you can clearly see from some of this video, like the cars did okay compared to the homes when it's a mobile home or a trailer home. And, you know, there's a lot of, you know, a lot of, what do you call it? Like the general advice that's out there, it's, you know, you hear about, like, if it's a big tornado and you're in your car, you want to get out of your car and actually put your body into a ditch on the side of the road. I can't see myself doing that. I mean, I think that's wild. But,
28: right.
0: But I mean, look at this. You can see the cars. Like, I would have rather been in a car than in a mobile home in that situation, right?
28: Absolutely. And for me too, it's like, yeah, I understand, you know, you don't want to feel like you're liable for telling somebody to leave and then they get hit by a tornado. But realistically, it's up to the viewer's discretion when they're watching something. But if you really pay attention or know anything about tornadoes, you really do not want to be in a mobile home. It's very dangerous. They're not going to hold up, especially in a little bit of wind, let alone a strong EF2 plus tornado. And I will always be one and an advocate to tell people to go find shelter where they can.
0: Yeah, good stuff. I mean, all this started many years ago. I remember, I think it was like Mike Morgan, one of the local meteorologists over in Oklahoma City, was telling people to get in their cars and leave. And then all of a sudden it created like a traffic jam, but that was like a bigger city. You know, every situation is a little different. I think that's what it all comes down to. And I'm not a big fan of making hard rules, because you can look at different situations and see that there are different outcomes and certain things would have been better. Oh man, it went too fast, Jordan. We're definitely going to have you back again soon. I really, really appreciate the time here tonight. We've started to get into some of the good stuff. Maybe we'll do like a whole segment on that the next time we'll be on. Great stuff. Great job last night. I'm glad y'all are safe, and we appreciate the time. Thank you. Jordan Hall, Storm Chaser.
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23: I'm Fox Southern meteorologist Haley Meyer. Are you ready to be a step ahead of the competition for the World Cup? The first one featuring 48 teams across 3 different countries, all with separate climates. Well, we've got you covered with the exclusive ROWI, the risk of weather impact, this time specifically tailored for soccer. The ROWI takes all of the important aspects of the forecast and combines them into a single metric to represent the overall impact on the game. Temperature, wind, precipitation, these are all the variables rated based on the latest Fox Weather forecast. That's then weighted based on our historical analysis of how weather has impacted the game. The ROWI then averages them together to give a total ROWI score from 0 to 10. That score then is classified from 0 to high. The ROWI automatically updates in real time based on the latest forecast. So stay tuned to Fox Weather to make sure that you have that competitive edge.
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0: All right, it's Fox Weather at night. Let's break down a cool cloud video. I feel like we've never done this before on this show.
25: It's been too long.
0: It's been too long. It's been too long. There's been some severe weather going on. How about this? Sao Paulo, Brazil. What kind of cloud is this? Jeez. Ooh, that's fun. Well, I know what kind of cloud it is. We actually found the visible satellite of it, too. It's basically kind of a roll cloud. It came out of some storms that were likely ongoing with a cold front. Keep in mind, this is down in the southern hemisphere. So when I show you the visible satellite, which I will in just a second, everything is going to be upside down. It's going to look really cool. But the basic idea is, do you see how if you look like way back here in the distance, it looks like there's some rain that's falling. And then you got this cloud that's way out ahead of the rain. So basically when the rain falls, it drops cool air down to the ground. Here, we'll wait a second again for the. Actually, I can fast forward this a little bit. Okay, let's go like this, and then let's pause it right here. So the rain's falling back here. That's rain that's coming out of the cloud. I'm trying to go with the blue one here to show cool air that shoots out ahead of the storm. And then you have some very warm, moist air that's here at the surface that rides on top of that cool air. So you got kind of this thing going on, and then you've got the warm air that's riding on top of the cool air, and then condensation happens as that cool gust of wind is shooting out ahead of the storm. Now, yeah, this was back on Saturday. This was on the 2nd. Now, how cool is this, first off? And this is around where that cloud was. I'll zoom into it in just a sec. But first, can we just appreciate how everything is backwards down here in the southern hemisphere? So let's see this out here. What's this? That's spinning clockwise, right? Well, in the northern hemisphere, that would be high pressure, right? Well, it's actually low pressure. And you can actually see like a big front. That's a big cold front right there. I would have to draw it. Well, I can't, dude, all the things we have on here, they're not set up for the southern hemisphere. So it's hard to do that in the first place. But yeah, there is a cold front here. You can see the parent low, area of low pressure, which I still have to get used to in my head, is spinning kind of clockwise here. And then it's got this big cold front that's extending. Nope. I'm gonna see if I.
3: You're just gonna have to draw the arrows, man. Oh, there you go.
0: That's it. That's better. Okay, so there's the cold front, and if we zoom into Sao Paulo, I believe it was Greg Diamond that was telling us about this video when I got into work, and he said these people were like on this island here-ish. So you can actually see the cloud there. It's pretty cool. Little roll cloud that shoots out ahead. It's this cluster of clouds, which will turn a little more stringy looking as they move forward. So there you go. Maybe it was, I mean, it could have been this cloud. It could have been really any of these here. But the bottom line is that there's a cold front back here. And it's in here somewhere. And you got some rain and some storms and some clouds that are going on. Shoots out that little blast of cold air out ahead of the storm. And that creates a gust of wind with some condensation that's going on along it. And you end up with, that's actually some pretty nice.

0: here, and this was like an advancing line of storms with a shelf cloud attached to it. It would be from the same thing, the idea that the storm is dropping cold air on the leading edge of it, and then warm air is coming up on top of it, and you get condensation. In this case, the cloud has gotten a little bit out ahead of the storm. So a lot of times, roll clouds can kind of look a little bit like a shelf cloud, right? I mean, look at that. That almost looks like a shelf cloud. Just if that was attached to the storm, it would be a shelf cloud. But in this case, it's gotten out a little bit ahead. And I really like these droopy clouds here. What's going on with the droopy clouds, Chris?
1: Like little tendrils, I guess.
0: Yeah.
1: I don't know. It's very humid, obviously.
0: Yep.
1: In that area. So you're just condensing air very close to the ground or to the water.
0: Yeah.
1: Since it's so humid.
0: We'd call those scud clouds.
1: Yeah.
0: I think that's a great example. And very often, scud clouds can get mistaken for like funnel clouds and stuff like that. So just a really cool video. I'm never going to pass up an opportunity to to break down a cloud like that. All right. Let's talk forecasting here a little bit. There's some video out of Marietta, Georgia. Been texting with Seidel. Seidel is very excited about the rain that we got going on down in the southeast. And they really need it, guys. I mean, we've got a serious drought that's going on. This was actually a lot of rain, though. I mean, some spots saw like 3 to 5 inches of rain, at least radar estimated. Even a little bit more than that in spots, especially through parts of Alabama and Georgia. Of course, it caused some flooding in some situations, and it's very tough to get out of a drought without some flooding. How did I put this whole hit together and not even include the drought graphic in here? Let me drag it in. Hang tight. I knew I was forgetting something. It's like when you walk out the door without your wallet. Like, I knew I was forgetting something in here. Okay, so here it is. This is the drought situation in the southeast. So Atlanta's got some pretty serious drought that's ongoing. Down into parts of South Georgia, North Florida, you guys know all the fires that we've had going on around here. So again, this is how much rain has fallen over the last 2 days. A lot of this was during the storms that we had last night. And here is the forecast that we have coming up for Friday through Sunday. So heaviest rain is going to be pretty far to the south, basically between I-10 and I-20, probably a little bit closer to I-10 if we're being honest. A bit of a flash flooding threat here Friday through Sunday as well, but it's going to be round after round of rain. Now, you know, we were talking to Noah earlier in the show from Fox 35 in Orlando. Is this going to fix the drought overnight? No, no, no, definitely not. I mean, the numbers are big. I mean, you're going to need like 30 inches of rain in 3 months is what he said, 30-some inches of rain in 3 months to even knock it out in Orlando. And that's not even a spot where the drought is at its worst. It's actually worse than that farther up toward the north. So it's just round after round of rain here. Luckily, the severe threat is pretty low, but we could see some flash flooding for sure as these storms are ongoing. Again, I think the threat for flash flooding is low because we've had a few rounds of rain already. Remember several days ago when it had been a while since we've seen rain in the southeast? And I was like, look, initially, you know, there's a reason why we had the level 3 risk last night. Not only the huge rain amounts that we were expecting, but also when you're first starting to get rain, when you've been in a drought for a while, the ground is like concrete and it does not want to accept all that rain initially. It runs off. And it takes a little while for that rain to really soak in. And now it's had an opportunity to do that. Now, we still could see heavy enough rain here that we could end up with some flooding. But, you know, this is the thing, the precipitable water. We call it PWAT. And just over the last 12 hours, you can see actually some more of the moisture has moved down off the Gulf. But I'm going to change this to show over the next 48 hours, and we'll go forward in time. And what you see here is that it makes its way farther toward the north. What is PWAT? Precipitable water. It's a measure of the amount of moisture in the entire column of air. A lot of the times we'll just be looking at like low-level moisture or upper-level moisture. PWAT just includes the entire column. So anytime you get some kind of catalyst that comes through that's going to make the air rise, it will tap into a lot of the moisture if you have all this moisture there. Just to keep in mind, we are way below average as far as precipitation goes, so that's going to be a problem. All right. Hey, guess what? The Northeast is going to have a bunch of rain coming too.
1: Man, I sound way too happy for that.
0: Listen,
1: I guess, are we in drought too?
0: I don't know. Let's check. Yeah, a little bit up in New England, if I'm not mistaken, and the Mid-Atlantic, right? Here's the drought situation.
1: Then
0: right
1: I take
0: now
1: it back.
0: Yeah. Yeah,
1: you can,
0: we
1: you
0: are.
1: Can be happy.
0: Look at that.
1: About it.
0: And we've had some bad fire weather lately up here too, as I recall. Remember, I think it was last time I was trying to show the Fox Weather app, there was a special weather statement, and this was a couple of days ago, and it had basically the idea that

0: The fire weather was pretty bad. Okay, I'm going to cut to the chase here. Temperature wasn't too bad. It was another pretty darn nice day here on Thursday. And by the way, I don't have a pep in my step here because there's rain in the forecast. Is that what you thought? You thought I'm happy because there's rain in the forecast?
1: Yes.
0: I'm happy because it's my Friday.
1: Oh, great.
0: And I have a long commute and I haven't seen my family.
1: Me too. I'm happy too.
0: Yeah, I'm excited to see them. All right. It's not going to be spending any time at the pool, that's for sure, with all this rain that's around. But here we go through the weekend, and you can see the heaviest batch of rain here I think is going to come through about midday on Saturday. So could we see some storms up there? Yeah, there's the possibility of some storms. Now, I would be excited if we were going to have some thunderstorms in the forecast. If I hear some thunder this weekend, I'll be a happy man. It's kind of a necessity. You know, some people need certain things. Like, I'm just missing something in my heart. And sometimes you don't know what it is, and then you realize you haven't had a thunderstorm in a while. And that's what it is. That's what it was. Maybe not as much lightning as we had in Mississippi yesterday, but at least a few rumbles of thunder would be nice. Here's New York City's forecast. Temperature's pretty good through Sunday. And then Monday, Tuesday, Wednesday, it does cool off a little bit. By the way, starting next week, it's going to be really hot in the West. I was going to cover that as a whole story, but let me just give you the long and short of it here. We'll just do Vegas. Let's just do Vegas. This will give you a generalized idea of when the temperatures are going to get really hot. Now, it's not going to be as above average as it was during that massive heat dome thing that we had a couple of months ago. But it does get warm into next week. Look at this. Vegas is going to be up 104, 103. And you can see this really shows it a little bit better, actually. Salt Lake City way above average. 88, 90, and 86 Monday, Tuesday, and Wednesday. So a pretty solid little heat dome there. We'll have some record highs for sure. About 20 degrees above average in some spots. All right, coming up after the break, guys. See, I like to go off camera and check my rundown. There you go. We're going to recap the big tornadoes that we had in Mississippi.
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0: It is Fox Weather at Night. I'm meteorologist Ari Sarsalari. Thank you so much for the viewership here tonight. We've got not much as far as any active severe weather goes on the docket tonight, but we're going to take a big look back at what happened last night. The first Dixie outbreak that we've had in quite a while after a really weird, you know, March and April where all the action was up in the Midwest. This is Bogachitta in Mississippi. Small community, and you can see there were some mobile homes there that were destroyed, and of course a lot of vegetation, a lot of the trees there that took some pretty heavy damage as well. There's a house that was damaged pretty heavily there in Bogachitta as well. If you're not familiar with where that is, it's just south of Brookhaven. That's down in Lincoln County, not terribly far from I-55, down south of Jackson. And really, the story that we had yesterday was two very significant supercells, two of them. It was, they were both the farthest to the south, as far as all the storms that had popped up. You had this one down here, and then you had this one down here. So here is Mississippi. This is the southern part of Mississippi, just to give you your bearings here. And you had the two big supercells that produced some significant tornadoes. This one produced the damage that you're looking down below me. There were actually three different tornado emergencies with that cell in particular. So it came in out of Louisiana. It had a tornado emergency that was active as it was moving through the Bude area. So there was Bude, Meadville is up there on the northwest side of town as well. And then looks like the tornado may have lifted in here somewhere and then dropped again south of Brookhaven, like the south side of Brookhaven, not far from Hartman, maybe a little bit north of Blueberry Hill. And this is where Bogachitta is, down here south of Brookhaven. So that was another tornado emergency that was ongoing at that time. Just an absolutely classic supercell. Another thing is there was a ton of rain in these storms. We call them HP supercells, high precipitation. Sometimes you'll get an LP supercell, which is a low precipitation supercell. And those you can usually see the tornado a little bit more easily. And anybody here can correct me if I'm wrong. Has anybody seen any clear video of any of the tornadoes that happened yesterday?
1: We have a borderline one.
0: Yeah, I've seen a couple where, like, it was really buried in the rain. And I think we're going to talk to Jordan Hall coming up a little bit later in the show. Really good storm chaser. We've been trying to have him on for a while, so I'm excited about that. He was on these storms here last night. I believe he was on this other storm that also produced a tornado south of Hattiesburg, southwest of Hattiesburg. And from his video, actually, you can play this one here. You can see that I think this was probably right at the very beginning of that tornado, right?
1: Mm-hmm.
0: And we'll get, you know, more info on that from him. That's the only video, though, that I've seen that you can actually see a tornado. I've seen a couple floating around where the tornado's really buried in the rain, and then people will take, like, a screenshot from it and do, like, a little extra contrast on the picture so that the tornado is a little bit visible. But the only way you would be able to see it is to do that, like, take a picture and then over-contrast it. You wouldn't be able to see them coming in if you were trying to watch it in real time. Another nice video here from Jordan and Jaden Pappenheim. I guess they were chasing together yesterday. We've had Jaden on the show before, but I'm excited to be in the mix here with some of the bigger chasers that are out there. So we'll talk to Jordan coming up. That's going to be in the C block, so around 30 after the hour. In the next block, we've got Noah Berggren. He's from Fox 35 down in Orlando, and he was covering this pretty extensively as well. So he'll have some good perspective also. Let's see, 6,900 people without power right now down in Mississippi. You recall, Chris, last night while we were covering these, at one point we had over 20,000 people without power. So things have certainly improved. So over the last 24 hours, some of the reports. By the way, you know, we ended up with some storms this morning. We'll talk with Noah about this coming up. But there were actually a bunch of reports of wind damage there along the I-10 corridor. You look at that video that's down below me. You want to take this full here real quick, Chris? That is Lincoln County in Mississippi, which is also the county that Brookhaven and Bogachitta are in. So that was from the West Storm. I got to name these storms. You have the West Storm and the East Storm. There were the two big thunderstorms that created the biggest damage. You had the East Storm and the West Storm. All the emergencies were with the West supercell here that came across I-55. And then we did have a couple confirmed tornado warnings on the one that was south of Hattiesburg. And that one actually, this is video from that one, the easternmost supercell south of Hattiesburg. Purvis, Mississippi, the north side of town, looks to have taken a pretty significant hit. The Weather Service has been out surveying for a good chunk of the day. They're not done yet. Preliminarily, some of the rumblings that I'm hearing is that they're finding at least EF2 damage, maybe some low-end EF3. Do we want to send it out for the whole thing from Brandy or just the SOT? Let's do the whole thing. I want to see Brandy's story because Brandy was in Bogachita, Mississippi, reporting all day on that damage. And, I think it's good to get some eyes on the ground. Let's see what she's got.
9: Everything happened around 8 o'clock last night. So just imagine it was dark outside. It was raining. Some people told me they were just getting home moments, minutes before the tornado actually hit this area. So I'm in the Wash mobile home community where there were about 20 to 30 mobile homes. And I'd say at least 75% of them are just completely demolished. There are some that are still standing or turned upside down, but they also still have damage. We have no fatalities, which is the best news that we could hear after devastation like this. However, we do know 17 people, according to the governor, Tate Reeves, were injured, and 12 of those people were actually here at this mobile home community. So as you take a look around, you can just see it looks like these buildings were just purposefully demolished. But no, this is the work of Mother Nature, unfortunately. And many people told me they never thought they would have to go through something like this. It's things you see happen to others, but for them, it just happened so quickly. I met one resident here, Damel Robinson. He was at home with his daughter having dinner when everything happened. Take a listen.
10: Everything started caving in and shifting down and like leaned over, stuff started flying, but the ceiling didn't buckle, the walls didn't fold. Yeah. But when I crawled out, everything else was gone.
9: And you can just hear that emotion in his voice. I mean, one can only imagine what it's like to go through something like this that leaves you searching through rubble for your belongings. There's people next to me who are just crawling on top and looking. I met another person. They said, hey, if you find this, you know, folder, we are trying to find important documents. And again, we talked about people who are injured. Mark, if I can get you to show the trailer off in the distance, there is one that is flipped upside down at the far back corner. I actually met one of the residents who was inside of it as it happened. She talked to me about that experience, but also the injuries that she received during that time. Take a listen. Well, first off, I'm just very glad that you guys are okay. I know you mentioned you were taken to the hospital. You have some stitches, and another one of your kids got some stitches.
11: My grandson, Kason, he had to get stitches as well. My daughter here, she has a sprained ankle, some scratches. Okay. My other daughter, she has some scratches and some bruises. And my other granddaughter, she has some scratches as well. But other than that, we're just thankful to be alive.
9: Across seven counties in South Mississippi is where the damage was made. We spoke with the National Weather Service as they were doing their assessment here about an hour or so ago, and they said in other locations where the tornado hit, the damage was similar to what we're seeing here. He also believes it may have spanned about a mile wide in some areas, just noting it was a large, dangerous tornado, again, just leaving a lot of damage in its path.
0: Yeah, so a couple of devastating tornadoes there. Will be interesting to see what the ratings end up on those, but it's going to take a little while. Looks like they could have been long track, at least a couple of them. A lot more coming up on last night's tornadoes throughout the show. I do want to take a minute and show you some of the visible satellite imagery here from the aftermath of the snowstorm that we had. This big snowstorm out in the Rockies. This is Colorado right here. I know I don't have any labels on here, but there's a reason for that. I'm trying to keep this graphic clean because I want to show you some of this snow that's been melting off just throughout the day today. I mean, you go down into southern Colorado, you can see it the best here because there aren't as many clouds around. But look at this. As you go throughout the day, that's starting off the day. So the sun's already up at this point. Right here. Look at all this snow. And you're going to see it retract up the mountain. So basically where it's cooler, higher up in the atmosphere, higher up in elevation, it takes a little while for it to melt off. But look at that. I mean, pretty rare to see snow melting off that fast on visible satellite. And of course, you need a unique situation like getting a massive snowstorm during the month of May. This was a pretty heavy wet snow. We had a couple of power outages that were around town. Here's up a little bit closer to the the Denver area. A little bit tough to tell under these clouds, but I will say it's pretty cool to see some of the mountain waves that are being generated in the clouds here, where you get these little waves that come off the mountains, off the northwesterly flow. But if you go back a little bit, you can actually see, even like not up in the actual mountains, there was still some snow down here. Let me throw the labels on just to see exactly where we're at. Okay, so we're up around Colorado Springs, Castle Rock, etc. Let me see where Denver. Yeah, Denver's up here to the north. So like on the south side of Denver, I'll take the labels off now. We still had some snow around. And let's see how much of that melted off throughout the day before these clouds came in. Yeah, that's gone. Look at that. Just like between this morning and the early afternoon, that snow said goodbye, adios. And if there is any left, even at the high terrain, we're going to say goodbye to that as well. Feel free to run these videos, Chris. They look really nice. Temperatures will make it up into the 80s by the time we get to Monday. And look at that video right there. That's out of Denver. Looking out at some of the mountains there. And as you would expect, heavier snow as you get higher up in elevation. This was from Mark Suddeth. I really liked his time lapse here. And it was fun to see the time lapse of that same exact little bush there that was getting weighed down by all the snow when it was falling. And now, well, everything we just looked at there on the visible satellite, you can literally see it in real time. Like, we all get it, right? It's warm. It melts off the snow. We all pass first grade science class, etc. But for some reason, it's just really cool to look at it when you're seeing it from the satellite up above the Earth. And then to match that up with what's actually going on down on the ground. Look at this forecast. Jeez, it's going to be warm. All right, guys, after the break, we're bringing in Noah Berggren from Fox 35 in Orlando. We'll talk last night's storms and...
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0: Yeah, that was a big, big storm that came through Montgomery, Alabama last night. There was actually, you could briefly see a little bit of a tornado debris signature just on the east side of town. It was super brief. It looked like it was really small. The bigger tornado issues were over to the west in parts of Mississippi, and we'll be talking a lot about that throughout the show tonight. But they got some big rain, some big hail also in Montgomery. Not far from town, there was a report of some baseball-sized hail. We need the rain down in the south. We really need it, especially the southeast. We've got a serious drought that's ongoing. This is how much rain we've seen over the last couple of days. We have not seen too much in Florida. I remember over the weekend we had some down in South Florida, but the middle part of Florida has been a little bit dry, I suppose. Let's bring in Noah Berggren, Fox 35 in Orlando. Sorry we had to ditch on you last night. We had tornado emergencies that were ongoing, but I figured we could catch up tonight anyway. Yeah, let's start with all this. We got the drought that's going on down in the southeast. We got a pretty decent amount of rain over the last few days. And I guess we don't have to talk about Florida specifically, but the southeast overall actually looks like a pretty active pattern over the next couple of weeks. Is that going to put any kind of dent in the drought?
14: I don't think so, Ari, for here. And, you know, the interesting thing is, you know, as you guys have covered so well on Fox weather the last few weeks, all the severe weather, how it started this spring so far up north in Wisconsin, now it's finally caught up in Alabama, Georgia, Mississippi, where before this week there really was, like, hardly that much this spring. So, you know, things are kind of balancing out. And over the next few days, a lot of that rain, a lot of that storm coverage just because of that front. But, you know, we need rain bad in Florida. It's amazing the flash flooding yesterday in Alabama and again the next few days. But in central Florida, particularly from about Gainesville, Tallahassee to Orlando, I mean, it's I know it sounds like a broken record, but it really needs to rain sooner than later.
0: What does it look like on the ground? I mean, what, like, are there any things that you notice when you're just walking around that just look different than usual when you have this much drought around?
14: It depends where you are. It's actually a great point, Ari, because, you know, like in our area of our TV market, we cover from Brevard County all the way up to Gainesville. The people in Gainesville and Ocala send pictures and the grass is brown. You know, and things are dead. And then around Orlando, it's not really as bad because there's been a lot more rain. So it really does depend on where you are. But I was looking today, Orlando, we need about 31 inches of rain in the next 3 months to break out of drought. And
0: wow.
14: For perspective, the wettest 3 months ever from today forward was actually that. And it only happened once in 2001. So we would basically need a historically wet 3 months for that map to be blank.
0: I saw you tweet that out earlier, and the thing that stuck out to me when I saw that, I'm like, okay, he's talking about Orlando, and that's a really big number. But, like, you look at the Orlando compared to the rest of Florida, especially up in, like, Tallahassee and Gainesville, like, the drought is so much worse up there. So I'm curious with this El Nino coming up. This has been the big talk of the town, right? Like, we got big El Nino. It's going to be a strong one, all of that. One of the things that tends to happen, you know, we're always looking for these. What happens during an El Nino? What happens during a La Nina? We can look at tropical season, which we'll talk about in a minute. But there is one signal that tends to show up more often than not. It's not like a perfect correlation, but we tend to see a little bit of a better chance at some more action in the southeast in the summer during an El Nino year. Before I get your take on this, can we play the shot from, we talked to Eric Snodgrass, great meteorologist from Nutrien Ag Solutions. I posed him that question a couple of nights ago. Here was his response. During El Nino summers, we generally tend to see more precipitation than average down here in the southeast. How reliable is that? And are there any other factors that could play into it?
22: Yeah, I'm going to say not reliable.
0: Okay.
22: My concern is the more we move this to the eastern side of the Pacific Ocean, the more we could see midsummer drought reemerging from like Texas to South Carolina. Mm. And so I'm going to be concerned about that until I see otherwise. The big thing will be once we get past the hurricane season, we expect the whole southern tier of the country to be wet from California all the way to the Carolinas once we get into winter as this El Nino reaches this what could be historic peak in terms of intensity.
0: All right. So what do you think, Noah? Your chance to respond to that. You agree or disagree?
14: Yeah, I think that's great. I mean, I'm not as much of an expert on that as Eric, maybe, but openly admit. But the research I've done for us, I'm not sold on the Florida Peninsula, you know, strong. As I've seen a lot of people talk about how it's up, it's a shoo-in, strong El Nino. It's going to rain a lot this summer, the rainy season. The research I've looked at, it's very far from a shoo-in. You know, and there's obviously other week-to-week factors of the prevailing wind and Bermuda high. I honestly think it's going to be, you know, we can revisit this in a few months, and if I'm wrong, I'm wrong. I think it's going to not be till fall or winter till the Florida Peninsula really gets out of this. But, you know, the deep south maybe is a different story.
0: Okay, maybe this graph here is, like, including all of Florida, and maybe it gets a little bit skewed toward, like, the panhandle in the north part of Florida. But, I mean, that seems to be a pretty strong response to me. Again, I'm not saying I disagree with what Snodgrass is saying. He's an expert in that kind of stuff. And it's good to have that perspective. But I feel like we also get isn't there a connection with more severe weather in Florida when we have a strong El Nino also? I was taking a look back at some, you know, like an El Nino year. What were we looking at here? I didn't have the year in here.
2: The years we were looking at 2024.
14: 97,
2: 2016,
14: maybe?
2: Yes, February 97.
0: Okay, yeah. Anyway, point is, you guys get some more active severe weather, right, during El Nino?
14: Oh, yeah. You know, the interesting thing, Ari, is that the majority of EF3 tornadoes in central Florida were in only strong El Ninos and only in winter. So, you know, it would not be a surprise at all. And it's interesting that it seems that the overwhelming majority of people, that's what we agree on the most, is that the upcoming winter is going to be super wet and super stormy in Florida in the southeast, which I guess the El Nino could come in not as strong, and there's other things that could sway that. But that seems about as accurate of a long-range prediction as I've ever seen for Florida. If there's a strong El Nino in winter, it's going to be wet and there's going to be severe weather, particularly tornadoes.
0: Yeah, good stuff there. Look at this. We've been able to see a lot of fires on the visible satellite over the last couple of weeks. This, I guess, a little bit of a newer one here, up a little bit inland there in the Big Bend region.
14: Yep.
0: And, you know, maybe just for people that aren't familiar, remind them, like, what is wildfire season in Florida? And it's kind of like an obvious question, I suppose, but I would imagine the drought's going to make things a lot worse, right?
14: Yeah, I think now is probably, most would say, it seems like now is the peak time, but it can extend into summer. It doesn't always. And I saw the long-range outlook that came out this week does show an elevated risk of wildfires in Florida through the summer. But one other thing, you know, with that fire, you're zooming in, it's up north of Levy County, a little bit south of Tallahassee there. All the other strong El Nino years, they all had two named tropical systems before July 4th.
0: Hmm.
14: 2015, 97, 91, and 82. So it'll be interesting to me if the pattern is still kind of dry, but we get an early season rainmaker in the southeast of Florida from the tropics that helps us out. Obviously, hopefully not too much all at once, but
0: yeah, that would definitely not be a good thing. Let's actually transition to the tropics a little bit. We've got a tweet here from Andy Hazelton. I'm sure you're familiar with his work. And Chris, you're going to have to remind me what this flipping
2: North American multi-model ensemble.
0: Okay, the NMME. It's just an ensemble of models. And it came out, and Andy said, it's not really super promising for summer rain across Florida. Things looking potentially drier than normal at times. Definitely concerned for the drought and fires over the next coming months if the rainy season disappoints at all. And he also says the winter looks like it'll be classic, though, with enhanced rain across Florida. So, yeah, that kind of echoes what you were talking about, Noah, kind of what Eric was saying, too. I guess we don't need to beat a dead horse there, but just to see another really good meteorologist's thoughts on that. Okay, tropical season when it comes to El Nino, generally kind of quieter in the MDR. And looking at some of the numbers here, you know, this is specifically for the Gulf. You know, we took all the years where you have a La Nina, all the years that are neutral, all the years that you have an El Nino. And there's a very noticeable, you know, downtrend in the numbers as far as how many named storms and hurricanes you get, specifically in the Gulf. I mean, you know, what do you think about those numbers? What are the reliability of those forecasts?
14: Yeah, that seems pretty much what we'd expect, right? You know, that seems like a great graphic there to really represent that. But the one thing my eye on is, Ari, that I started telling you before is I was looking at this a lot the last few days as we're working on a hurricane special here locally, is that all those other strong El Nino years had multiple named storms before July 1st, which is they're all before average. So, you know, that's maybe one long shot I'm willing to put my neck out on, is it would not be a shock to me if there were more than one named storms in the Caribbean or Gulf pre-July 4th. And then we just went through quiet for a while.
0: Yeah. It's going to be an interesting year coming up. But, you know, I always try to remind people it only takes one You know, obviously it's probably going to be a below average season as far as how many storms form overall. Hey, real quick while I have you here, you're always putting out great stuff on X, on social media, when it comes to these severe weather outbreaks. The severe weather that we had last night, man, it's been a while since we've had a Dixie outbreak, and those storms were just HP, high precipitation, so much rain falling in them. Maybe you can explain real quick. I really liked your tweet about how this one particular storm where it had the tornado emergency on it when it was near Bude in Mississippi, it kind of got the rotation wrapped into the rain, which seemed to make it die down a little bit. Maybe you can expand on that and how that happens.
14: Yeah, well, basically, you know, a lot of the rain, obviously, I guess the simplest way to put it for people at home is rain is obviously cooler than the hot air around it, right? And if there's so much rain, it's going to, in part, inherently stabilize the air. And if that cool air gets ingested into the updraft of that supercell, it's going to weaken. But the fascinating thing about that, to me, is you can see on the radar of it just, and then it occludes at the end and it gets wrapped all the way up. But those things are so hard to chase. You know, you guys have covered it. You know, God bless people who try to chase those southern Mississippi, Alabama supercell setups with, you know, I mean, you never see the darn thing. There's so much rain. I mean, you'd have to be literally on top of it to see it.
0: Yeah, people talk about this fairly often. And, you know, there's a reason why people chase out in the plains and why people call that Tornado Alley. Obviously, they do have a lot of tornadoes out there, too, but you just get to see them more often. There's a lot, you know, you can see to the horizon. There's not as many trees and hills. And the other thing is, with the proximity of the Gulf here, you tend to get a lot more of those high precipitation storms. They're just so rich with moisture, so they get rain wrapped a lot. All right, speaking of those storms, after the break, we're going to talk to Jordan Hall, really good storm chaser. It'll be his first time on the show. I'm super excited about that. Noah Bergeron, you're the man. Thanks a lot for the time tonight. We'll have you back soon. All right, stick around, Fox.
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4: Look out your right window. It's going to be on the east side of this town. Dexter, throwing debris right in front of us here.
0: Yeah, it's about the only clear video of one of the tornadoes that we had yesterday in Mississippi. This part of the country, you know, Mississippi, Alabama, Louisiana, they call it Dixie Alley. It's a little different than Tornado Alley. It has just as many.
20: Click today.
4: Look out your right window. It's going to be on the east side of this town. Dexter, throwing debris right in front of us here.
0: Yeah, it's about the only clear video of one of the tornadoes that we had yesterday in Mississippi. This part of the country, you know, Mississippi, Alabama, Louisiana, they call it Dixie Alley. It's a little different than Tornado Alley. It has just as many, if not more, tornadoes, and some of them are on the stronger side, too. Very dangerous place to chase. There's a lot of hills and trees. The tornadoes often are rain-wrapped, and we had a couple of pretty devastating, highly impactful tornadoes there yesterday. We don't have ratings on them yet. It's going to take a little while from the Weather Service to be out there because there were probably some long tracks on some of these tornadoes. One guy that was out there chasing these storms, pretty experienced out in that field. And we got like Blair Witch Project version over here. I like it. Jordan Hall, we've been wanting to have you on the show for a while, man. Thanks for popping in tonight. I appreciate it.
7: No, thanks for having me. Yeah, we're kind of in a weird lighted situation, but we're going to have to make it work.
0: That's okay. No problem at all. So, you know, you were out there on these storms last night, as I understand it. I think you were on the, so I've been talking about like these two big supercells. You had the one with the tornado emergencies that went through Brookhaven. You saw the Bogachita damage there, I'm sure. You were on the one that was farther toward the southeast, correct?
7: Yeah, I actually started on the one to the southeast and ended up making it back up to Brookhaven for that tornado emergency later in the evening.
0: So I'm kind of curious, like, what's the point in chasing down here? Like, I know that sounds like a ridiculous question. I used to work in, like, Huntsville, Alabama, so I know a lot of chasers down around this area. Very tough to see the tornadoes. I mean, I guess you guys did get some pretty decent video there. You could see the one that we showed in the beginning of the block here, Chris. You want to play that one real quick? Explain this video to us. Was this like right at the beginning of it before it got rain wrapped or what?
7: Yeah, so this is after it passed southeast of Tylertown, and I had actually hook sliced this storm and came in through the precip, and right when I came out of that precip area, that's when I could see that tornado off to my right. And this was before it did continue onward and get rain wrapped. And this was very early in its stage when it first started producing tornadoes.
0: Okay, so for the viewers here, what Jordan's talking about is this is the hook part of the storm. And there's a technique. See, we learned this having a bunch of chasers on the other night. It's called the hook slice. So you come in from the backside here. And then he said on his right side, he could actually see the tornado before it ended up getting wrapped into all this rain later on. Let me run the radar forward a little bit. And yeah, you could see just totally quickly got wrapped in rain. So honestly, that's probably about the only clear video of any tornado that exists from yesterday. Let's take your drone video. This was a pretty good shot too. I love when you guys get the drones up there. I mean, it's not only for, you know, really useful in seeing some of the damage after a storm has come through, but I especially like this when you're watching the storm come in. Do you think that there's any tornado visible in there?
7: Yeah, so with the drone video, that funnel, there's actually a tornado in progress right there. You can see that little bowl shape that's on the screen. That's actually a tornado ongoing underneath it. Just because it's not fully condensed, as we all know, doesn't mean you don't have those little suction vortices that are spinning underneath and throwing small tree debris.
0: Wow. So do you ever take this this video and, you know, do some edits on it, maybe like, you know, after the event? I'm sure it's going to be a little while before you really dig into this stuff, but like maybe do like a close up of it and see if you can pick some stuff out.
7: Yeah, absolutely. As we all know with Dixie Alley, as we call it, the contrast can be really weird. It's usually pretty murky, and being able to go into post-production and bring the contrast out and kind of darken it up allows you to see little things like those little sub-vortices that are going around and suction vortexes.
0: Wow, very, very cool stuff. Very interesting. Now, I thought this was really interesting yesterday. I'm not sure if you're familiar with his work, a guy named Matt Reardon. He's a great meteorologist over at Nutrien Ag Solutions. And he had tweeted this thing out that I'd never really thought of, but it totally makes a lot of sense. He said, I'm always weary, or here's the actual tweet here. He said, on these Southeast severe risk days, I'm always weary of the F-dog.

0: That's the supercell that gets the first drink off the Gulf, FDOG. And the storm typically overperforms on the southern periphery of the risk area. And man, I'm telling you, Jordan, like it seems like the two big storms really were the two ones that kind of got the first drink off the Gulf. I mean, do you have any other, you know, maybe have you heard of that one before? Or do you have any other tips about this part of the country?
1: You know, I've never heard of it like that. So that's actually really unique for me. But what I did notice was the main storm that we had got on down there near Tylertown was that first initial supercell that was on the southern side of the differential heating boundary that day, that it went up in the warm, hot air and the sunlight. But what actually surprised me was the tornado emergency up to the north near Brookhaven. That was actually on the north side, closer to that cold front. And in my opinion, the reason I left that area to begin with was I thought it was going to get undercut by that cold front. And what ended up happening was that cold front ended up stalling out just north of Brookhaven. And I really think that storm, as it moved out of Alexandria, Louisiana, took advantage of all that moisture. I believe we had 77 dew points feeding into that storm and our storm down near Tylertown. And as we all know, that kind of deep moisture, especially in southern Mississippi, is usually a recipe for disaster.
0: 77 dew points. That's outrageous. And I mean, just seeing numbers like that after all the severe weather that we've been following in, like, you know, places like Illinois, Wisconsin, et cetera, where you're kind of struggling to get into the 60s. And so it's just a different ball game. It's like different types of storms and a lot of different impacts. I mean, yesterday, one of the things that stuck out to me was these storms had just unbelievable lightning. And you guys, you know, came up on this house that looks like it probably got hit by lightning. Are we sure it got hit by lightning? I mean, that's what started the fire, right?
1: Yeah, so it's actually a really wild series of events. So right before the house lit on fire, one of my friends, other storm chasers, Aaron Rigsby, got struck by lightning. His vehicle actually got immobilized by a lightning bolt south of Tylertown. And then another person on our radio network actually watched the lightning bolt that started that house fire hit that house as it kind of started. And that house went up from just a little fire to fully engulfed in less than 5 minutes. And by the time I got there, as you can see with that drone video, it was a total loss.
0: And luckily nobody was inside there from what I hear. So, I mean, yeah, I guess that's a positive spin on that, but a horrible situation there, just seeing that house completely engulfed by fire. That lightning yesterday really was something special. I heard people referring to it as biblical lightning. For some reason, I find that funny. Chris thinks it's funny that I think it's funny. But that's like, I mean, I'm sure you've seen storms that have produced a tremendous amount of lightning. Was it directly related to the tornado genesis? Or I feel like it was just in like all the storms, wasn't it?
1: You know, I've been chasing for over a decade. I have never seen a lightning barrage the way I saw one yesterday. The amount of lightning bolts that were getting shot out of the forward flank of the storm was insane. We were seeing like every second and a half to 2 seconds, you were getting positive charge CG bolts everywhere. And again, it even hit another storm chaser's vehicle. You just couldn't escape them. And it was a constant roar of thunder nonstop. And normally when you see that uptick, it is what you said, a sign of like tornado genesis beginning. But in the sense, it was just like that all night. Every single storm was just completely strobing out, and it was constant barrages of lightning.
0: Yeah, Chris and I were looking at some of the still pictures of some of the lightning bolts, and you could see a lot of them did not have any branches on them, which is usually an indication, or at least often an indication, that it's a positive charge bolt, which are usually stronger than the negatively charged ones. Again, just trying to help out for the viewers that have not heard of that yet. Hey, let me throw this out at you. You know, I always like to get into what's going on. I've got my finger on the pulse on weather Twitter, even though I'm an old guy now. I used to be the king of weather Twitter back in the day, Chris. So you got Max Velocity. He's a streamer. We were watching some of Ryan Hall's stuff yesterday, too. A lot of good stuff going on there on YouTube. There's a little controversy because Max, during one of the tornado emergencies, was telling people, hey, if you live in a trailer home or a mobile home, maybe you should, you know, get in your car and drive south, because as we all know, like mobile homes have a lot of trouble withstanding even like an EF1 tornado. And then so, you know, that caused a little controversy. I'll be upfront. I kind of agree with Max. I mean, I don't have a problem with telling people that if there's enough lead time. And then there was the A little bit of pushback here. It was all respectful. This is Andy Hill. He works with Ryan on his stream. He said, I think YouTubers should never tell someone explicitly to drive away from a tornado because we can't assume that everyone is watching live and not delayed and then cognizant of what we know about the storm. So it's just kind of an interesting back and forth. I'm curious your thoughts on that.
1: You know, so that's a really good topic to talk about because during my live stream yesterday, when they issued the tornado emergency, I was very adamant. I was very vocal about this. I said, if you are in the path of this tornado emergency and you do live in a trailer home, you need to go to the nearest shelter or go to the nearest building that is not a trailer. And I will always stick to this. Like, it is almost like they tell you not to ride out a tornado in your vehicle. It's a really bad place to do it. But I honestly would, I would argue that a trailer home is worse than riding it out in your vehicle.
0: Well,
1: they just are so fragile in the wind.
0: Look at the damage. I mean, you can clearly see from some of this video, like the cars did okay compared to the homes when it's a mobile home or a trailer home. And, you know, there's a lot of, you know, a lot of, what do you call it? Like the general advice that's out there. It's, you know, you hear about, like, if it's a big tornado and you're in your car, you want to get out of your car and actually put your body into a ditch on the side of the road. I can't see myself doing that. I mean, I think that's wild. But,
1: right.
0: But I mean, look at this. You can see the cars, like, I would have rather been in a car than in a mobile home in that situation, right?
1: Absolutely. And for me too, it's like, yeah, I understand, you know, you don't want to feel like you're liable for telling somebody to leave and then they get hit by a tornado. But realistically, it's up to the viewer's discretion when they're watching something. But if you really pay attention or know anything about tornadoes, you really do not want to be in a mobile home. It's very dangerous. They're not going to hold up, especially in a little bit of wind, let alone a strong EF2 plus tornado. And I will always be one and an advocate to tell people to go find shelter where they can.
0: Yeah, good stuff. I mean, all this started many years ago. I think it was like Mike Morgan, one of the local meteorologists over in Oklahoma City, was telling people to get in their cars and leave. And then all of a sudden it created like a traffic jam. But that was like a bigger city. You know, every situation is a little different. I think that's what it all comes down to. And I'm not a big fan of making hard rules because you can look at different situations and see that there are different outcomes and certain things would have been better. Oh, man, it went too fast, Jordan. We're definitely going to have you back again soon. I really, really appreciate the time here. And I would start to get into some of the good stuff. Maybe we'll do like a whole segment on that the next
1: time.
0: Great stuff. Great job last night. I'm glad y'all are safe, and we appreciate the time. Thank you. Jordan Hall, Storm Chaser.

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3: I'm Fox Southern meteorologist Haley Meyer. Are you ready to be a step ahead of the competition for the World Cup? The first one featuring 48 teams across three different countries, all with separate climates. Well, we've got you covered with the exclusive ROWI, the risk of weather impact, this time specifically tailored for soccer. The ROWI takes all of the important aspects of the forecast and combines them into a single metric to represent the overall impact on the game. Temperature, wind, precipitation, these are all the variables rated based on the latest Fox Weather forecast. That's then weighted based on our historical analysis of how weather has impacted the game. The ROWI then averages them together to give a total ROWI score from 0 to 10. That score then is classified from 0 to high. The ROWI automatically updates in real time based on the latest forecast. So stay tuned to Fox Weather to make sure that you have that competitive edge.
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5: All right, it's Fox Weather at night. Let's break down a cool cloud video. I feel like we've never done this before on this show.
6: It's been too long.
5: It's been too long. It's been too long. There's been some severe weather going on. How about this? Sao Paulo, Brazil. What kind of cloud is this? Jeez. Ooh, that's fun. Well, I know what kind of cloud it is. We actually found the visible satellite of it, too. It's basically kind of a roll cloud. It came out of some storms that were likely ongoing with a cold front. Keep in mind, this is down in the southern hemisphere. So when I show you the visible satellite, which I will in just a second, everything is going to be upside down. It's going to look really cool. But the basic idea is, do you see how if you look like way back here in the distance, it looks like there's some rain that's falling. And then you got this cloud that's way out ahead of the rain. So basically when the rain falls, it drops cool air down to the ground. Here, we'll wait a second again for the... Actually, I can fast forward this a little bit. Okay, let's go like this, and then let's pause it right here. So the rain's falling back here. That's rain that's coming out of the cloud. I'm trying to go with the blue one here to show cool air that shoots out ahead of the storm. And then you have some very warm, moist air that's here at the surface that rides on top of that cool air. So you got kind of this thing going on, and then you've got the warm air that's riding on top of the cool air, and then condensation happens as that cool gust of wind is shooting out ahead of the storm. Now, yeah, this was back on Saturday. This was on the 2nd. Now, how cool is this, first off? And this is around where that cloud was. I'll zoom into it in just a sec. But first, can we just appreciate how everything is backwards down here in the southern hemisphere? So let's see this out here. What's this? That's spinning clockwise, right? Well, in the northern hemisphere, that would be high pressure, right? Well, it's actually low pressure. And you can actually see like a big front. That's a big cold front right there. I'd have to draw it. Well, I can't, dude, all the things we have on here, they're not set up for the southern hemisphere. So it's hard to do that in the first place. But yeah, there is a cold front here. You can see the parent low area of low pressure, which I still have to get used to in my head, is spinning kind of clockwise here. And then it's got this big cold front that's extending. Nope. I'm gonna see if I...
6: You're just gonna have to draw the arrows, man. Oh, there you go.
5: That's it. That's better. Okay, so there's the cold front. And if we zoom into Sao Paulo, I believe it was Greg Diamond that was telling us about this video when I got into work. And he said these people were like on this island here-ish. So you can actually see the cloud there. It's pretty cool. Little roll cloud that shoots out ahead. This cluster of clouds, which will turn a little more stringy looking as they move forward. So there you go. Maybe it was, I mean, it could have been this cloud. It could have been really any of these here. But the bottom line is that there's a cold front back here. And it's in here somewhere, and you got some rain and some storms and some clouds that are going on, shoots out that little blast of cold air out ahead of the storm, and that creates a gust of wind with some condensation that's going on along it, and you end up with, that's actually some pretty nice resolution, even for the really wide one there.
6: Difference between roll cloud and shelf cloud?
5: Difference between roll cloud and shelf cloud. Good question. So they're both basically the same thing, except like a roll cloud is a shelf cloud that has detached itself from the storm that actually gets out ahead of it. They're formed by the exact same process. So, you know, let's pretend that this wasn't here and this was like an advancing line of storms with a shelf cloud attached to

0: Very humid, obviously,
1: yep.
0: In that area. So you're just condensing air very close to the ground or to the water since it's so humid.
1: We'd call those scud clouds.
0: Yeah.
1: I think that's a great example. And very often, scud clouds can get mistaken for like funnel clouds and stuff like that. So just a really cool video. I'm never going to pass up an opportunity to to break down a cloud like that. All right, let's talk forecasting here a little bit. There's some video out of Marietta, Georgia. Been texting with Seidel. Seidel is very excited about the rain that we got going on down in the southeast. And they really need it, guys. I mean, we've got a serious drought that's going on. This was actually a lot of rain, though. I mean, some spots saw like 3 to 5 inches of rain, at least radar estimated, even a little bit more than that in spots, especially through parts of Alabama and Georgia. Of course, it caused some flooding in some situations, and it's very tough to get out of a drought without some flooding. How did I put this whole hit together and not even include the drought graphic in here? Let me drag it in. Hang tight. I knew I was forgetting something. It's like when you walk out the door without your wallet. Like, I knew I was forgetting something in here. Okay, so here it is. This is the drought situation in the southeast. So Atlanta's got some pretty serious drought that's ongoing. Down into parts of South Georgia, North Florida, you guys know all the fires that we've had going on around here. So again, this is how much rain has fallen over the last 2 days. A lot of this was during the storms that we had last night. And here is the forecast that we have coming up for Friday through Sunday. So heaviest rain is going to be pretty far to the south, basically between I-10 and I-20, probably a little bit closer to I-10 if we're being honest. A bit of a flash flooding threat here Friday through Sunday as well, but it's going to be round after round of rain. Now, you know, we were talking to Noah earlier in the show from Fox 35 in Orlando. Is this going to fix the drought overnight? No, definitely not. I mean, the numbers are big. I mean, you're going to need like 30 inches of rain in 3 months is what he said, 30-some inches of rain in 3 months. To even knock it out in Orlando, and that's not even a spot where the drought is at its worst. It's actually worse than that farther up toward the north. So it's just round after round of rain here. Luckily, the severe threat is pretty low, but we could see some flash flooding for sure as these storms are ongoing. Again, I think the threat for flash flooding is low because we've had a few rounds of rain already. Remember several days ago when it had been a while since we've seen rain in the southeast? And I was like, look, initially, you know, there's a reason why we had the level 3 risk last night. Not only the huge rain amounts that we were expecting, but also when you're first starting to get rain, when you've been in a drought for a while, the ground is like concrete and it does not want to accept all that rain initially. It runs off and it takes a little while for that rain to really soak in. And now it's had an opportunity to do that. Now, we still could see heavy enough rain here that we could end up with some flooding, but, you know, this is the thing, the precipitable water, we call it PWAT. And just over the last 12 hours, you can see actually some more of the moisture has moved down off the Gulf. But I'm going to change this to show over the next 48 hours, and we'll go forward in time. And what you see here is that it makes its way farther toward the north. What is PWAT? Precipitable water. It's a measure of the amount of moisture in the entire column of air. A lot of the times we'll just be looking at like low-level moisture or upper-level moisture. PWAT just includes the entire column. So anytime you get some kind of catalyst that comes through that's going to make the air rise, it will tap into a lot of the moisture if you have all this moisture there. Just to keep in mind, we are way below average as far as precipitation goes, so that's going to be a problem. All right. Hey, guess what? The Northeast is going to have a bunch of rain coming too.
0: Man, I sound way too happy for that.
1: Listen,
0: I guess, are we in drought too?
1: I don't know. Let's check. Yeah, a little bit up in New England, if I'm not mistaken, and the Mid-Atlantic, right? Here's the drought situation.
0: Then right I take now. It back.
1: Yeah. Yeah,
0: you can,
1: we
0: you
1: are.
0: Can be happy
1: look at
0: about
1: that.
0: It.
1: And we've had some bad fire weather lately up here too, as I recall. Remember, I think it was last time I was trying to show the Fox Weather app, there was a special weather statement, and this was a couple of days ago, and it had basically the idea that the fire weather was pretty bad. Okay, I'm going to cut to the chase here. Temperature wasn't too bad. It was another pretty darn nice day here on Thursday. And by the way, I don't have a pep in my step here because there's rain in the forecast. Is that what you thought? You thought I'm happy because there's rain in the forecast?
0: Yes.
1: I'm happy because it's my Friday.
0: Oh, great.
1: And I have a long commute and I haven't seen my family.
0: Me too. I'm happy too.
1: Yeah, I'm excited to see them. All right. It's not going to be spending any time at the pool, that's for sure, with all this rain that's around. But here we go through the weekend, and you can see the heaviest batch of rain here I think is going to come through about midday on Saturday. So could we see some storms up there? Yeah, there's the possibility of some storms.

0: storms. Now, I would be excited if we were going to have some thunderstorms in the forecast. If I hear some thunder this weekend, I'll be a happy man. It's kind of a necessity. You know, some people need certain things. Like, I'm just missing something in my heart. And sometimes you don't know what it is, and then you realize you haven't had a thunderstorm in a while. And that's what it is. That's what it was. Maybe not as much lightning as we had in Mississippi yesterday, but at least a few rumbles of thunder would be nice. Here's New York City's forecast. Temperature's pretty good through Sunday. And then Monday, Tuesday, Wednesday, it does cool off a little bit. By the way, starting next week, it's going to be really hot in the West. I was going to cover that as a whole story, but let me just give you the long and short of it here. We'll just do Vegas. Let's just do Vegas. This will give you a generalized idea of when the temperatures are going to get really hot. Now, it's not going to be as above average as it was during that massive heat dome thing that we had a couple of months ago. But it does get warm into next week. Look at this. Vegas is going to be up 104, 103. And you can see this really shows it a little bit better, actually. Salt Lake City, way above average, 88, 90, and 86, Monday, Tuesday, and Wednesday. So a pretty solid little heat dome there. We'll have some record highs for sure, about 20 degrees above average in some spots. All right, coming up after the break, guys. See, I like to go off camera and check my rundown. There you go. We're going to recap the big tornadoes that we had in Mississippi.
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0: It is Fox Weather at Night. I'm meteorologist Ari Sarsalari. Thank you so much for the viewership here tonight. We've got not much as far as any active severe weather goes on the docket tonight, but we're going to take a big look back at what happened last night. The first Dixie outbreak that we've had in quite a while after a really weird, you know, March and April where all the action was up in the Midwest. This is Bogachitta in Mississippi. small community. And you can see there were some mobile homes there that were destroyed. And of course, a lot of vegetation, a lot of the trees there that took some pretty heavy damage as well. There's a house that was damaged pretty heavily there in Bogachita as well. If you're not familiar with where that is, it's just south of Brookhaven. That's down in Lincoln County, not terribly far from I-55, down south of Jackson. And really, the story that we had yesterday was two very significant supercells. Two of them. They were both the farthest to the south, as far as all the storms that had popped up. You had this one down here, and then you had this one down here. So here is Mississippi. This is the southern part of Mississippi, just to give you your bearings here. And you had the two big supercells that produced some significant tornadoes. This one produced the damage that you're looking down below me. There were actually three different tornado emergencies with that cell in particular. So it came in out of Louisiana. It had a tornado emergency that was active as it was moving through the Butte area. So there was Butte. Meadville is up there on the northwest side of town as well. And then looks like the tornado may have lifted in here somewhere and then dropped again south of Brookhaven, like the south side of Brookhaven, not far from Hartman, maybe a little bit north of Blueberry Hill. And this is where Bogachita is, down here south of Brookhaven. So that was another tornado emergency that was ongoing at that time. Just an absolutely classic supercell. Another thing is there was a ton of rain in these storms. We call them HP supercells, high precipitation. Sometimes you'll get an LP supercell, which is a low precipitation supercell. And those you can usually see the tornado a little bit more easily. And anybody here can correct me if I'm wrong. Has anybody seen any clear video of any of the tornadoes that happened yesterday?
11: We have a borderline one.
0: Yeah, I've seen a couple where, like, it was really buried in the rain. And I think we're going to talk to Jordan Hall coming up a little bit later in the show. Really good storm chaser. We've been trying to have him on for a while, so I'm excited about that. He was on these storms here last night. I believe he was on this other storm that also produced a tornado south of Hattiesburg, southwest of Hattiesburg. And from his video, actually, you can play this one here. You can see that I think this was probably right at the very beginning of that tornado, right?
11: Mm-hmm.
0: And we'll get, you know, more info on that from him. That's the only video, though, that I've seen that you can actually see a tornado. I've seen a couple floating around where the tornado's really buried in the rain, and then people will take, like, a screenshot from it and do, like, a little extra contrast on the picture so that the tornado is a little bit visible. But the only way you would be able to see it is to do that, like, take a picture and then over-contrast it. You wouldn't be able to see them coming in if you were trying to watch it in real time. Another nice video here from Jordan and Jaden Pappenheim. I guess they were chasing together yesterday. We've had Jaden on the show before, but I'm excited to be in the mix here with some of the bigger chasers that are out there. So we'll talk to Jordan coming up. That's going to be in the C block, so around 30 after the hour. In the next block, we've got Noah Berggren. He's from Fox 35 down in Orlando, and he was covering this pretty extensively as well. So he'll have some good perspective also. Let's see, 6,900 people without power right now down in Mississippi. You recall, Chris, last night while we were covering these, at one point we had over 20,000 people without power. So things have certainly improved. So over the last 24 hours, some of the reports. By the way, you know, we ended up with some storms this morning. We'll talk with Noah about this coming up. But there were actually a bunch of reports of wind damage there along the I-10 corridor. You look at that video that's down below me. You want to take this full here real quick, Chris? That is Lincoln County in Mississippi, which is also the county that Brookhaven and Bogachita are in. So that was from the West Storm. I got to name these storms. You have the West Storm and the East Storm. There were the two big thunderstorms that created the biggest damage. You had the East Storm and the West Storm. All the emergencies were with the West supercell here that came across I-55. And then we did have a couple confirmed tornado warnings on the one that was south of Hattiesburg. And that one actually, this is video from that one, the easternmost supercell south of Hattiesburg. Purvis, Mississippi, the north side of town, looks to have taken a pretty significant hit. The Weather Service has been out surveying for a good chunk of the day. They're not done yet. Preliminarily, some of the rumblings that I'm hearing is that they're finding at least EF2 damage, maybe some low-end EF3. Do we want to send it out for the whole thing from Brandy or just the SOT? Let's do the whole thing. I want to see Brandy's story because Brandy was in Bogachita, Mississippi, reporting all day on that damage. And I think it's good to get some eyes on the ground. Let's see what she's got.
12: Everything happened around 8 o'clock last night. So just imagine it was dark outside. It was raining. Some people told me they were just getting home moments, minutes before the tornado actually hit this area. So I'm in the Wash mobile home community where there were about 20 to 30 mobile homes. And I'd say at least 75% of them are just completely demolished. There are some that are still standing or turned upside down, but they also still have damage. As we have no fatalities, which is the best news that we could hear after devastation like this. However, we do know 17 people, according to the governor, Tate Reeves, were injured, and 12 of those people were actually here at this mobile home community. So as you take a look around, you can just see it looks like these buildings were just purposefully demolished. But no, this is the work of Mother Nature, unfortunately. And many people told me they never thought they would have to go through something like this. It's things you see happen to others, but for them, it just happened so quickly. I met one resident here, Damel Robinson. He was at home with his daughter having dinner when everything happened. Take a listen.
13: Everything started caving in and shifting down and like leaned over. Stuff started flying, but the ceiling didn't buckle. The walls didn't fold. Yeah. But when I crawled out, everything else was gone.
12: And you can just hear that emotion in his voice. I mean, one can only imagine what it's like to go through something like this that leaves you searching through rubble for your belongings. There's people next to me who are just crawling on top and looking. I met another person. They said, hey, if you find this, you know, folder, we are trying to find important documents. And again, we talked about people who are injured. Mark, if I can get you to show the trailer off in the distance, there is one that is flipped upside down at the far back corner. I actually met one of the residents who was inside of it as it happened. She talked to me about that experience, but also the injuries that she received during that time. Take a listen. Well, first off, I'm just very glad that you guys are okay. I know you mentioned you were taken to the hospital. You have some stitches, and another one of your kids got some stitches.
14: My grandson, Kason, he had to get stitches as well. My daughter here, she has a sprained ankle, some scratches. Okay. And my other daughter, she has some scratches and some bruises. And my other granddaughter, she has some scratches as well. But other than that, we're just thankful to be alive.
12: Across 7 counties in South Mississippi is where the damage was made. We spoke with the National Weather Service as they were doing their assessment here about an hour or so ago, and they said in other locations where the tornado hit, the damage was similar to what we're seeing here. He also believes it may have spanned about a mile wide in some areas, just noting it was a large, dangerous tornado, again, just leaving a lot of damage in its path.
0: Yeah, so a couple of devastating tornadoes there. Will be interesting to see what the ratings end up on those, but it's going to take a little while. Looks like they could have been long track, at least a couple of them. A lot more coming up on last night's tornadoes throughout the show. I do want to take a minute and show you some of the visible satellite imagery here from the aftermath of the snowstorm that we had. This big snowstorm out in the Rockies. This is Colorado right here. I know I don't have any labels on here, but there's a reason for that. I'm trying to keep this graphic clean because I want to show you some of this snow that's been melting off just throughout the day today. I mean, you go down into southern Colorado, you can see it the best here because there aren't as many clouds around. But look at this. As you go throughout the day, that's starting off the day. So the sun's already up at this point. Right here. Look at all this snow. And you're going to see it retract up the mountain. So basically where it's cooler, higher up in the atmosphere, higher up in elevation, it takes a little while for it to melt off. But look at that. I mean, pretty rare to see snow melting off that fast on visible satellite. And of course, you need a unique situation like getting a massive snowstorm during the month of May. This was a pretty heavy wet snow. We had a couple of power outages that were around town. Here's up a little bit closer to the Denver area. A little bit tough to tell under these clouds, but I will say it's pretty cool to see some of the mountain waves that are being generated in the clouds here, where you get these little waves that come off the mountains, off the northwesterly flow. But if you go back a little bit, you can actually see even like not up in the actual mountains, there was still some snow down here. Let me throw the labels on just to see exactly where we're at. Okay, so we're up around Colorado Springs, Castle Rock, etc. Let me see where Denver. Yeah, Denver's up here to the north. So like on the south side of Denver, I'll take the labels off now. We still had some snow around. And let's see how much of that melted off throughout the day before these clouds came in. Yeah, that's gone. Look at that. Just like between this morning and the early afternoon, that snow said goodbye, adios. And if there is any left, even at the high terrain, we're going to say goodbye to that as well. Feel free to run these videos, Chris. They look really nice. Temperatures will make it up into the 80s by the time we get to Monday. And look at that video right there. That's out of Denver. Looking out at some of the mountains there. And as you would expect, heavier snow as you get higher up in elevation. This was from Mark Suddeth. I really liked his time lapse here. And it was fun to see the time lapse of that same exact little bush there that was getting weighed down by all the snow when it was falling. And now, well, everything we just looked at there on the visible satellite, you can literally see it in real time. Like, we all get it, right? It's warm. It melts off the snow. We all passed first grade science class, etc. But for some reason, it's just really cool to look at it when you're seeing it from the satellite up above the Earth. And then to match that up with what's actually going on down on the ground. Look at this forecast. Jeez, it's going to be warm. All right, guys. After the break, we're bringing in Noah Berggren from Fox 35 in Orlando. We'll talk last night's storms and...
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0: Yeah, that was a big, big storm that came through Montgomery, Alabama last night. There was actually, you could briefly see a little bit of a tornado debris signature just on the east side of town. It was super brief. It looked like it was really small. The bigger tornado issues were over to the west in parts of Mississippi, and we'll be talking a lot about that throughout the show tonight. But they got some big rain, some big hail also in Montgomery. Not far from town, there was a report of some baseball-sized hail. We need the rain down in the south. We really need it, especially the southeast. We've got a serious drought that's ongoing. This is how much rain we've seen over the last couple of days. We have not seen too much in Florida. I remember over the weekend we had some down in South Florida, but the middle part of Florida has been a little bit dry, I suppose. Let's bring in Noah Berggren, Fox 35 in Orlando. Sorry we had to ditch on you last night. We had tornado emergencies that were ongoing, but I figured we could catch up tonight anyway. Yeah, let's start with all this. We got the drought that's going on down in the southeast. We got a pretty decent amount of rain over the last few days, and I guess we don't have to talk about Florida specifically, but the southeast overall actually looks like a pretty active pattern over the next couple of weeks. Is that going to put any kind of dent in the drought?
1: I don't think so, Ari, for here. And, you know, the interesting thing is, you know, as you guys have covered so well on Fox Weather the last few weeks, all the severe weather, how it started this spring so far up north in Wisconsin, now it's finally caught up in Alabama, Georgia, Mississippi, where before this week there really was, like, hardly that much this spring. So, you know, things are kind of balancing out. And over the next few days, a lot of that rain, a lot of that storm cover just because of that front. But, you know, we need rain bad in Florida. It's amazing the flash flooding yesterday in Alabama and again the next few days. But in central Florida, particularly from about Gainesville, Tallahassee to Orlando, I mean, it's I know it sounds like a broken record, but it really needs to rain sooner than later.
0: What does it look like on the ground? I mean, what, like, are there any things that you notice when you're just walking around that just look different than usual when you have this much drought around?
1: It depends where you are. It's actually a great point, Ari, because, you know, like in our area of our TV market, we cover from Brevard County all the way up to Gainesville. The people in Gainesville and Ocala send pictures and the grass is brown. You know, and things are dead. And then around Orlando, it's not really as bad because there's been a lot more rain. So it really does depend on where you are. But I was looking today, Orlando, we need about 31 inches of rain in the next 3 months to break out of drought. And for perspective, the wettest 3 months ever from today forward was actually that. And it only happened once in 2001. So we would basically need a historically wet 3 months for that map to be blank.
0: I saw you tweet that out earlier, and the thing that stuck out to me when I saw that, I'm like, okay, he's talking about Orlando, and that's a really big number. But, like, you look at the Orlando compared to the rest of Florida, especially up in, like, Tallahassee and Gainesville, like, the drought is so much worse up there. So I'm curious with this El Nino coming up. This has been the big talk of the town, right? Like, we got big El Nino. It's going to be a strong one, all of that. One of the things that tends to happen, you know, we're always looking for these. What happens during an El Nino? What happens during a La Nina? We can look at tropical season, which we'll talk about in a minute. But there is one signal that tends to show up more often than not. It's not like a perfect correlation, but we tend to see a little bit of a better chance at some more action in the southeast in the summer during an El Nino year. Before I get your take on this, can we play the shot from, we talked to Eric Snodgrass, great meteorologist from Nutrien Ag Solutions. I posed him that question a couple of nights ago. Here was his response. During El Nino summers, we generally tend to see more precipitation than average down here in the southeast. How reliable is that? And are there any other factors that could play into it?
2: Yeah, I'm going to say not reliable.
0: Okay.
2: My concern is the more we move this to the eastern side of the Pacific Ocean, the more we could see midsummer drought reemerging from like Texas to South Carolina. And so I'm going to be concerned about that until I see otherwise. The big thing will be once we get past the hurricane season, we expect the whole southern tier of the country to be wet from California all the way to the Carolinas. Once we get into winter, as this El Nino reaches this, what could be historic peak in terms of intensity.
0: All right. So what do you think, Noah? Your chance to respond to that. You agree or disagree?
1: Yeah, I think that's great. I mean, I'm not as much of an expert on that as Eric, maybe, but openly admit. But the research I've done for us, I'm not sold on the Florida Peninsula, you know, strong. As I've seen a lot of people talk about how it's up, it's a shoo-in, strong El Nino. It's going to rain a lot this summer, the rainy season. The research I've looked at, it's very far from a shoo-in. And there's obviously other week-to-week factors of the prevailing wind and Bermuda high. I honestly think it's going to be, we can revisit this in a few months, and if I'm wrong, I'm wrong. I think it's going to not be till fall or winter till the Florida Peninsula really gets out of this. But, the deep south, maybe it's a different story.
0: Okay, maybe this graph here is, like, including all of Florida, and maybe it gets a little bit skewed toward, like, the panhandle in the north part of Florida. But, I mean, that seems to be a pretty strong response to me. Again, I'm not saying I disagree with what Snodgrass is saying. He's an expert in that kind of stuff. And it's good to have that perspective. But I feel like we also get isn't there a connection with more severe weather in Florida when we have a strong El Nino also? I was taking a look back at some, like an El Nino year. What was this, Chris? What were we looking at here? I didn't have the year in here.
3: The years we were looking at 2024.
1: 97,
3: 2016,
1: maybe.
3: Yes, February 97.
0: Okay. Yeah. Anyway, point is, you guys get some more active severe weather, right, during El Nino?
1: Oh, yeah. The interesting thing, Ari, is that the majority of EF3 tornadoes in central Florida were in only strong El Ninos and only in winter. So, it would not be a surprise at all. And it's interesting that it seems that the overwhelming majority of people, that's what we agree on the most, is that the upcoming winter is going to be super wet and super stormy in Florida in the southeast, which I guess the El Nino could come in not as strong, and there's other things that could sway that, but that seems about as accurate of a long-range prediction as I've ever seen for Florida. If there's a strong El Nino in winter, it's going to be wet and there's going to be severe weather, particularly tornadoes.
0: Yeah, good stuff there. Look at this. We've been able to see a lot of fires on the visible satellite over the last couple of weeks. This, I guess, a little bit of a newer one here, up a little bit inland there in the Big Bend region.
1: Yep.
0: And, maybe just for people that aren't familiar, remind them, like, what is wildfire season in Florida? And it's kind of like an obvious question, I suppose, but I would imagine the drought's going to make things a lot worse, right?
1: Yeah, I think now is probably, most would say, it seems like now is the peak time, but it can extend into summer. It doesn't always. And I saw the long-range outlook that came out this week does show an elevated risk of wildfires in Florida through the summer. But one other thing, with that fire, you're zooming in there, that's up north of Levy County, a little bit south of Tallahassee there. All the other strong El Nino years, they all had two named tropical systems before July 4th.
0: Hmm.
1: 2015, 97, 91, and 82. So it'll be interesting to me if the pattern is still kind of dry, but we get an early season rainmaker in the southeast of Florida from the tropics that helps us out. Obviously, hopefully not too much all at once, but
0: yeah, that would definitely not be a good thing. Let's actually transition to the tropics a little bit. We've got a tweet here from Andy Hazelton. I'm sure you're familiar with his work. And Chris, you're going to have to remind me what this flipping
3: North American multi-model ensemble.
0: Okay, the NMME. It's just an ensemble of models. And it came out, and Andy said, it's not really super promising for summer rain across Florida. Things looking potentially drier than normal at times. Definitely concerned for the drought and fires over the next coming months if the rainy season disappoints at all. And he also says the winter looks like it'll be classic, though, with enhanced rain across Florida. So, yeah, that kind of echoes what you were talking about, Noah, kind of what Eric was saying, too. I guess we don't need to beat a dead horse there, but just to see another really good meteorologist's thoughts on that. Okay, tropical season, when it comes to El Nino, generally kind of quieter in the MDR. And looking at some of the numbers here, this is specifically for the Gulf. We took all the years where you have a La Nina, all the years that are neutral, all the years that you have an El Nino. And there's a very noticeable, downtrend in the numbers as far as how many named storms and hurricanes you get, specifically in the Gulf. I mean, what do you think about those numbers? What are the reliability of those forecasts?
1: Yeah, that seems pretty much what we'd expect, right? That seems like a great graphic there to really represent that. But the one thing my eye on is, Ari, that I started telling you before is I was looking at this a lot the last few days as we're working on a hurricane special here locally, is that all those other strong El Nino years had multiple named storms before July 1st, which is they're all before average. So, that's maybe one long shot I'm willing to put my neck out on, is it would not be a shock to me if there were more than one named storms in the Caribbean or Gulf pre-July 4th. And then we just went through quiet for a while.
0: Yeah. It's going to be an interesting year coming up, but I always try to remind people it only takes one, You know, obviously it's probably going to be a below average season as far as how many storms form overall. Hey, real quick while I have you here, you're always putting out great stuff on X, on social media, when it comes to these severe weather outbreaks. The severe weather that we had last night, man, it's been a while since we've had a Dixie outbreak, and those storms were just HP, high precipitation, so much rain falling in them. Maybe you can explain real quick. I really liked your tweet about how this one particular storm where it had the tornado emergency on it when it was near Bude in Mississippi, it kind of got the rotation wrapped into the rain, which seemed to make it die down a little bit. Maybe you can expand on that and how that happens.
1: Yeah, well, basically, you know, a lot of the rain, obviously, I guess the simplest way to put it for people at home is rain is obviously cooler than the hot air around it, right? And if there's so much rain, it's going to, in part, inherently stabilize the air. And if that cool air gets ingested into the updraft of that supercell, it's going to weaken. But the fascinating thing about that to me is you can see on the radar if it just, and then it occludes at the end and it gets wrapped all the way up. But those things are so hard to chase. You know, you guys have covered it. You know, God bless people who try to chase those southern Mississippi, Alabama supercell setups with, you know, I mean, you never see the darn thing. There's so much rain. I mean, you'd have to be literally on top of it to see it.
0: Yeah, people talk about this fairly often. And, you know, there's a reason why people chase out in the plains and why people call that Tornado Alley. Obviously, they do have a lot of tornadoes out there, too, but you just get to see them more often. There's a lot, you know, you can see to the horizon. There's not as many trees and hills. And the other thing is, with the proximity to the Gulf here, you tend to get a lot more of those high precipitation storms. They're just so rich with moisture, so they get rain wrapped a lot. All right, speaking of those storms, after the break, we're going to talk to Jordan Hall, really good storm chaser. It'll be his first time on the show. I'm super excited about that. Noah Berggren, you're the man. Thanks a lot for the time tonight. We'll have you back soon. All right, stick around, Fox.
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15: Look out your right window. It's going to be on the east side of this town. Dexter, throwing debris right in front of us here.
0: Yeah, it's about the only clear video of one of the tornadoes that we had yesterday in Mississippi. This part of the country, you know, Mississippi, Alabama, Louisiana, they call it Dixie Alley. It's a little different than Tornado Alley. It has just as many, if not more, tornadoes, and some of them are on the stronger side, too. Very dangerous place to chase. There's a lot of hills and trees. The tornadoes often are rain-wrapped, and we had a couple of pretty devastating, highly impactful tornadoes there yesterday. We don't have ratings on them yet. It's going to take a little while from the Weather Service to be out there because there were probably some long tracks on some of these tornadoes. One guy that was out there chasing these storms, pretty experienced out in that field. And we got like Blair Witch Project version over here. I like it. Jordan Hall, we've been wanting to have you on the show for a while, man. Thanks for popping in tonight. I appreciate it.
16: No, thanks for having me. Yeah, we're kind of in a weird lighted situation, but we're going to have to make it work.
0: That's okay. No problem at all. So, you know, you were out there on these storms last night, as I understand it. I think you were on the, so I've been talking about like these two big supercells. You had the one with the tornado emergencies that went through Brookhaven. You saw the Bogachita damage there, I'm sure. You were on the one that was farther toward the southeast, correct?
16: Yeah, I actually started on the one to the southeast and ended up making it back up to Brookhaven for that tornado emergency later in the evening.
0: So I'm kind of curious, like, what's the point in chasing down here? Like, I know that sounds like a ridiculous question. I used to work in, like, Huntsville, Alabama, so I know a lot of chasers down around this area. Very tough to see the tornadoes. I mean, I guess you guys did get some pretty decent video there. You could see the one that we showed in the beginning of the block here, Chris. You want to play that one real quick? Explain this,
15: right,
0: yeah, explain this video to us. Was this like right at the beginning of it before it got rain wrapped or what?
16: Yeah, so this is after it passed southeast of Tylertown, and I had actually hook sliced this storm and came in through the precip, and right when I came out of that precip area, that's when I could see that tornado off to my right. And this was before it did continue onward and get rain wrapped, and this was very early in its stage when it first started producing tornadoes.
0: Okay, so for the viewers here, what Jordan's talking about is this is the hook part of the storm, and there's a technique. See, we learned this having a bunch of chasers on the other night. It's called the hook slice. So you come in from the backside here, and then he said on his right side he could actually see the tornado before it ended up getting wrapped into all this rain later on. Let me run the radar forward a little bit. And yeah, you can see just totally quickly got wrapped in rain. So honestly, that's probably about the only clear video of any tornado that exists from yesterday. Let's take your drone video. This was a pretty good shot too. I love when you guys get the drones up there. I mean, it's not only for, you know, really useful in seeing some of the damage after a storm has come through, but I especially like this when you're watching the storm come in. Do you think that there's any tornado visible in there?
16: Yeah, so with the drone video, that funnel, there's actually a tornado in progress right there. You can see that little bowl shape that's on the screen. That's actually a tornado ongoing underneath it. Just because it's not fully condensed, as we all know, doesn't mean you don't have those little suction vortices that are spinning underneath and throwing small tree debris.
0: Wow. So do you ever take this video and, you know, do some edits on it, maybe like, you know, after the event, I'm sure it's going to be a little while before you really dig into this stuff, but like maybe do like a close up of it and see if you can pick some stuff out.
16: Yeah, absolutely. As we all know with Dixie Alley, as we call it, the contrast can be really weird. It's usually pretty murky, and being able to go into post-production and bringing the contrast out and kind of darken it up allows you to see little things like those little sub-vortices that are going around and suction vortexes.
0: Wow, very, very cool stuff. Very interesting. Now, I thought this was really interesting yesterday. I'm not sure if you're familiar with his work, a guy named Matt Reardon. He's a great meteorologist over at Nutrien Ag Solutions. And he had tweeted this thing out that I'd never really thought of, but it totally makes a lot of sense. He said, I'm always weary, or here's the actual tweet here. He said, on these southeast severe risk days, I'm always weary of the F-Dog. That's the supercell that gets the first drink off the Gulf, F-D-O-G. And the storm typically overperforms on the southern periphery of the risk area. And man, I'm telling you, Jordan, like it seems like the two big storms really were the two ones that kind of got the first drink off the Gulf. I mean, do you have any other, you know, maybe have you heard of that one before? Or do you have any other tips about this part of the country?
16: You know, I've never heard of it like that. So that's actually really unique for me. But what I did notice was the main storm that we had got on down there near Tylertown was that first initial supercell that was on the southern side of the differential heating boundary that day, that it went up in the warm, hot air and the sunlight. But what actually surprised me was the tornado emergency up to the north near Brookhaven. That was actually on the north side, closer to that cold front. And in my opinion, the reason I left that area to begin with was I thought it was going to get undercut by that cold front. And what ended up happening was that cold front ended up stalling out just north of Brookhaven. And I really think that storm, as it moved out of Alexandria, Louisiana, took advantage of all that moisture. I believe we had 77 dew points feeding into that storm and our storm down near Tylertown. And as we all know, that kind of deep moisture, especially in southern Mississippi, is usually a recipe for disaster.
0: 77 dew points. That's outrageous. And I mean, just seeing numbers like that after all the severe weather that we've been following in, like, you know, places like Illinois, Wisconsin, et cetera, where you're kind of struggling to get into the 60s and some, it's just a different ballgame. It's like different types of storms and a lot of different impacts. I mean, yesterday, one of the things that stuck out to me was these storms had just unbelievable lightning. And you guys, you know, came up on this house that looks like it probably got hit by lightning. Are we sure it got hit by lightning? I mean, that's what started the fire, right?
16: Yeah, so it was actually a really wild series of events. So right before the house lit on fire, one of my friend's other storm chasers, Aaron Rigsby, got struck by lightning. His vehicle actually got immobilized by a lightning bolt south of Tylertown. And then another person on our radio network actually watched the lightning bolt that started that house fire hit that house as it kind of started. And that house went up from just a little fire to fully engulfed in less than 5 minutes. And by the time I got there, as you can see with that drone video, it was a total loss.
0: And luckily, nobody was inside there from what I hear. So, I mean, yeah, I guess that's a positive spin on that, but a horrible situation there, just seeing that house completely engulfed by fire. That lightning yesterday really was something special. I heard people referring to it as biblical lightning. For some reason, I find that funny. Chris thinks it's funny that I think it's funny. But that's like, I mean, I'm sure you've seen storms that have produced a tremendous amount of lightning. Was it directly related to the tornado genesis? Or I feel like it was just in like all the storms, wasn't it?
16: You know, I've been chasing for over a decade. I have never seen a lightning barrage the way I saw one yesterday. The amount of lightning bolts that were getting shot out of the forward flank of the storm was insane. We were seeing like every second and a half to 2 seconds, you were getting positive charge CG bolts everywhere. And again, it even hit another storm chaser's vehicle. You just couldn't escape them. And it was a constant roar of thunder nonstop. And normally when you see that uptick, it is, what you said, a sign of like tornado genesis beginning. But in the sense, it was just like that all night. Every single storm was just completely strobing out, and it was constant barrages of lightning.
0: Yeah, Chris and I were looking at some of the still pictures of some of the lightning bolts, and you could see a lot of them did not have any branches on them, which is usually an indication, or at least often an indication, that it's a positive charge bolt, which are usually stronger than the negatively charged ones. Again, just trying to help out for the viewers that have not heard of that yet. Hey, let me throw this out at you. You know, I always like to get into what's going on. I've got my finger on the pulse on weather Twitter, even though I'm an old guy now. I used to be the king of weather Twitter back in the day, Chris. So you got Max Velocity. He's a streamer. We were watching some of Ryan Hall's stuff yesterday, too. A lot of good stuff going on there on YouTube. There was a little controversy because Max, during one of the tornado emergencies, was telling people, hey, if you live in a trailer home or a mobile home, maybe you should, you know, get in your car and drive south, because as we all know, like, mobile homes have a lot of trouble withstanding even like an EF1 tornado. And then, so, you know, that caused a little controversy. I'll be upfront. I kind of agree with Max. I mean, I don't have a problem with telling people that if there's enough lead time. And then there was the a little bit of pushback here. It was all respectful. This is Andy Hill. He works with Ryan on his stream. He said, I think YouTubers should never tell someone explicitly to drive away from a tornado because we can't assume that everyone is watching live and not delayed and then cognizant of what we know about the storm. So it's just kind of an interesting back and forth. I'm curious your thoughts on that.
16: You know, so that's a really good topic to talk about, because during my live stream yesterday, when they issued the tornado emergency, I was very adamant. I was very vocal about this. I said, if you are in the path of this tornado emergency and you do live in a trailer home, you need to go to the nearest shelter or go to the nearest building that is not a trailer. And I will always stick to this. Like, it is almost like they tell you not to ride out a tornado in your vehicle. It's a really bad place to do it. But I honestly would, I would argue that a trailer home is worse than riding it out in your vehicle. Well, they just are so fragile in the wind.
0: Look at the damage. I mean, you can clearly see from some of this video, like the cars did okay compared to the homes when it's a mobile home or a trailer home. And, you know, there's a lot of, the general advice that's out there. It's, you know, you hear about, like, if it's a big tornado and you're in your car, you want to get out of your car and actually put your body into a ditch on the side of the road. I can't see myself doing that. I mean, I think that's wild. But,
16: right.
0: But I mean, look at this. You can see the cars. Like, I would have rather been in a car than in a mobile home in that situation, right?
16: Absolutely. And for me too, it's like, yeah, I understand, you know, you don't want to feel like you're liable for telling somebody to leave and then they get hit by a tornado. But realistically, it's up to the viewer's discretion when they're watching something. But if you really pay attention or know anything about tornadoes, you really do not want to be in a mobile home. It's very dangerous. They're not going to hold up, especially in a little bit of wind, let alone a strong EF2 plus tornado. And I will always be one and an advocate to tell people to go find shelter where they can.
0: Yeah, good stuff. I mean, all this started many years ago. I remember, I think it was like Mike Morgan, one of the local meteorologists over in Oklahoma City, was telling people to get in their cars and leave. And then all of a sudden it created like a traffic jam. But that was like a bigger city. You know, every situation is a little different. I think that's what it all comes down to. And I'm not a big fan of making hard rules, because you can look at different situations and see that there are different outcomes and certain things would have been better. Oh, man, it went too fast, Jordan. We're definitely going to have you back again soon. I really, really appreciate the time here tonight. We've started to get into some of the good stuff. Maybe we'll do like a whole segment on that the next time we'll be on. Great stuff. Great job last night. I'm glad y'all are safe, and we appreciate the time. Thank you. Jordan Hall, Storm Chaser.
13: 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Two taps later, Claire says nope to the charge, and Wells Fargo is on the case. 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
3: I'm Fox Southern meteorologist Haley Meyer. Are you ready to be a step ahead of the competition for the World Cup? The first one featuring 48 teams across three different countries, all with separate climates. Well, we've got you covered with the exclusive ROWI, the risk of weather impact, this time specifically tailored for soccer. The ROWI takes all of the important aspects of the forecast and combines them into a single metric to represent the overall impact on the game. Temperature, wind, precipitation, these are all the variables rated based on the latest Fox Weather forecast. That's then weighted based on our historical analysis of how weather has impacted the game. The ROWI then averages them together to give a total ROWI score from 0 to 10. That score then is classified from 0 to high. The ROWI automatically updates in real time based on the latest forecast. So stay tuned to Fox Weather to make sure that you have that competitive edge.
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0: All right, it's Fox Weather at night. Let's break down a cool cloud video. I feel like we've never done this before on this show.
6: It's been too long.
0: It's been too long. It's been too long. There's been some severe weather going on. How about this? Sao Paulo, Brazil. What kind of cloud is this? Jeez. Ooh, that's fun. Well, I know what kind of cloud it is. We actually found the visible satellite of it, too. It's basically kind of a roll cloud. It came out of some storms that were likely ongoing with a cold front. Keep in mind, this is down in the southern hemisphere. So when I show you the visible satellite, which I will in just a second, everything is going to be upside down. It's going to look really cool. But the basic idea is, do you see how if you look like way back here in the distance, it looks like there's some rain that's falling. And then you got this cloud that's way out ahead of the rain. So basically when the rain falls, it drops cool air down to the ground. Here, we'll wait a second again I can fast forward this a little bit. Okay, let's go like this, and then let's pause it right here. So the rain's falling back here. That's rain that's coming out of the cloud. I'm trying to go with the blue one here to show cool air that shoots out ahead of the storm. And then you have some very warm, moist air that's here at the surface that rides on top of that cool air. So you got kind of this thing going on, and then you've got the warm air that's riding on top of the cool air, and then condensation happens as that cool gust of wind is shooting out ahead of the storm. Now, yeah, this was back on Saturday. This was on the 2nd. Now, how cool is this, first off? And this is around where that cloud was. I'll zoom into it in just a sec. But first, can we just appreciate how everything is backwards down here in the southern hemisphere? So let's see this out here. What's this? That's spinning clockwise, right? Well, in the northern hemisphere, that would be high pressure, right? Well, it's actually low pressure. And you can actually see like a big front. That's a big cold front right there. I would have to draw it. Well, I can't. Dude, all the things we have on here, they're not set up for the southern hemisphere. So it's hard to do that in the first place. But yeah, there is a cold front here. You can see the parent low, area of low pressure, which I still have to get used to in my head, is spinning kind of clockwise here. And then it's got this big cold front that's extending.
6: You're just gonna have to draw the arrows, man. Oh, there you go.
0: That's it. That's better. Okay, so there's the cold front. And if we zoom into Sao Paulo, I believe it was Greg Diamond that was telling us about this video when I got into work, and he said these people were like on this island here-ish. So you can actually see the cloud there. It's pretty cool. Little roll cloud that shoots out ahead. It's this cluster of clouds, which will turn a little more stringy looking as they move forward. So there you go. It could have been this cloud. It could have been really any of these here. But the bottom line is that there's a cold front back here. And it's in here somewhere, and you got some rain and some storms and some clouds that are going on, shoots out that little blast of cold air out ahead of the storm, and that creates a gust of wind with some condensation that's going on along it, and you end up with, that's actually some pretty nice resolution, even for the really wide one there.
6: Difference between roll cloud and shelf cloud?
0: Difference between roll cloud and shelf cloud. Good question. So they're both basically the same thing, except, like, a roll cloud is a shelf cloud that has detached itself from the storm that actually gets out ahead of it. They're formed by the exact same process. So, you know, let's just pretend that this wasn't here, and this was like an advancing line of storms with a shelf cloud attached to it. It would be from the same thing. The idea that the storm is dropping cold air on the leading edge of it, and then warm air is coming up on top of it, and you get condensation. In this case, the cloud has gotten a little bit out ahead of the storm. So a lot of times roll clouds can kind of look a little bit like a shelf cloud, right? I mean, look at that. That almost looks like a shelf cloud. Just if that was attached to the storm, it would be a shelf cloud. But in this case, it's gotten out a little bit ahead. And I really like these droopy clouds here. What's going on with the droopy clouds, Chris?
6: Like little

0: Need it, guys. I mean, we've got a serious drought that's going on. This was actually a lot of rain, though. I mean, some spots saw like 3 to 5 inches of rain, at least radar estimated, even a little bit more than that in spots, especially through parts of Alabama and Georgia. Of course, it caused some flooding in some situations, and it's very tough to get out of a drought without some flooding. How did I put this whole hit together and not even include the drought graphic in here? Let me drag it in. Hang tight. I knew I was forgetting something. It's like when you walk out the door without your wallet. Like, I knew I was forgetting something in here. Okay, so here it is. This is the drought situation in the southeast. So Atlanta's got some pretty serious drought that's ongoing. Down into parts of South Georgia, North Florida. You guys know all the fires that we've had going on around here. So again, this is how much rain has fallen over the last 2 days. A lot of this was during the storms that we had last night. And here is the forecast that we have coming up for Friday through Sunday. So heaviest rain is going to be pretty far to the south, basically between I-10 and I-20, probably a little bit closer to I-10 if we're being honest. A bit of a flash flooding threat here Friday through Sunday as well, but it's going to be round after round of rain. Now, you know, we were talking to Noah earlier in the show from Fox 35 in Orlando. Is this going to fix the drought overnight? No, definitely not. I mean, the numbers are big. I mean, you're going to need like 30 inches of rain in 3 months is what he said, 30-some inches of rain in 3 months to even knock it out in Orlando. And that's not even a spot where the drought is at its worst. It's actually worse than that farther up toward the north. So it's just round after round of rain here. Luckily, the severe threat is pretty low, but we could see some flash flooding for sure as these storms are ongoing. Again, I think the threat for flash flooding is low because we've had a few rounds of rain already. Remember several days ago when it had been a while since we've seen rain in the southeast? And I was like, look, initially, you know, there's a reason why we had the level 3 risk last night. Not only the huge rain amounts that we were expecting, but also when you're first starting to get rain, when you've been in a drought for a while, the ground is like concrete and it does not want to accept all that rain initially. It runs off. And it takes a little while for that rain to really soak in. And now it's had an opportunity to do that. Now, we still could see heavy enough rain here that we could end up with some flooding. But, you know, this is the thing, the precipitable water. We call it PWAT. And just over the last 12 hours, you can see actually some more of the moisture has moved down off the Gulf. But I'm going to change this to show over the next 48 hours. And we'll go forward in time. And what you see here is that it makes its way farther toward the north. What is PWAT? Precipitable water. It's a measure of the amount of moisture in the entire column of air. A lot of the times we'll just be looking at like low-level moisture or upper-level moisture. PWAT just includes the entire column. So anytime you get some kind of catalyst that comes through that's going to make the air rise, it will tap into a lot of the moisture if you have all this moisture there. Just to keep in mind, we are way below average as far as precipitation goes, so that's going to be a problem. All right. Hey, guess what? The Northeast is going to have a bunch of rain coming too.
1: Man, I sound way too happy for that.
0: Listen,
1: I guess, are we in drought too?
0: I don't know. Let's check. Yeah, a little bit up in New England, if I'm not mistaken, and the Mid-Atlantic, right? Here's the drought situation.
1: Then right I take now. It back.
0: Yeah. Yeah,
1: you can,
0: we
1: can
0: are.
1: Be happy.
0: Look at that.
1: About it.
0: And we've had some bad fire weather lately up here too, as I recall. Remember, I think it was last time I was trying to show the Fox Weather app, there was a special weather statement, and this was a couple days ago, and it had basically the idea that the fire weather was pretty bad. Okay, I'm going to cut to the chase here. Temperature wasn't too bad. It was another pretty darn nice day here on Thursday. And by the way, I don't have a pep in my step here because there's rain in the forecast. Is that what you thought? You thought I'm happy because there's rain in the forecast?
1: Yes.
0: I'm happy because it's my Friday.
1: Oh, great.
0: And I have a long commute and I haven't seen my family.
1: Me too. I'm happy too.
0: Yeah, I'm excited to see them. All right. It's not going to be spending any time at the pool, that's for sure, with all this rain that's around. But here we go through the weekend, and you can see the heaviest batch of rain here I think is going to come through about midday on Saturday. So could we see some storms up there? Yeah, there's the possibility of some storms. Now, I would be excited if we were going to have some thunderstorms in the forecast. If I hear some thunder this weekend, I'll be a happy man. It's kind of a necessity. You know, some people need certain things, like I'm just missing something in my heart. And sometimes you don't know what it is, and then you realize you haven't had a thunderstorm in a while. And that's what it is. That's what it was. Maybe not as much lightning as we had in Mississippi yesterday, but at least a few rumbles of thunder would be nice. Here's New York City's forecast. Temperature's pretty good through Sunday. And then Monday, Tuesday, Wednesday, it does cool off a little bit. By the way, starting next week, it's going to be really hot in the West. I was going to cover that as a whole story, but let me just get

0: give you the long and short of it here. We'll just do Vegas. Let's just do Vegas. This will give you a generalized idea of when the temperatures are going to get really hot. Now, it's not going to be as above average as it was during that massive heat dome thing that we had a couple of months ago. But it does get warm into next week. Look at this. Vegas is going to be up 104, 103. And you can see this really shows it a little bit better, actually. Salt Lake City, way above average. 88, 90, and 86 Monday, Tuesday, and Wednesday. So a pretty solid little heat dome there. We'll have some record highs for sure. About 20 degrees above average in some spots. All right, coming up after the break, guys. See, I like to go off camera and check my rundown. There you go. We're going to recap the big tornadoes that we had in Mississippi.
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0: It is Fox Weather at Night. I'm meteorologist Ari Sarsalari. Thank you so much for the viewership here tonight. We've got not much as far as any active severe weather goes on the docket tonight, but we're going to take a big look back at what happened last night. The first Dixie outbreak that we've had in quite a while after a really weird, you know, March and April, where all the action was up in the Midwest. This is Bogachitta in Mississippi. Small community, and you can see there were some mobile homes there that were destroyed. And, of course, a lot of vegetation, a lot of the trees there that took some pretty heavy damage as well. There's a house that was damaged pretty heavily there in Bogachitta as well. If you're not familiar with where that is, it's just south of Brookhaven. That's down in Lincoln County, not terribly far from I-55, down south of Jackson. And really, the story that we had yesterday was two very significant supercells. Two of them. They were both the farthest to the south, as far as all the storms that had popped up. You had this one down here, and then you had this one down here. So here is Mississippi. This is the southern part of Mississippi, just to give you your bearings here. And you had the two big supercells that produced some significant tornadoes. This one produced the damage that you're looking down below me. There were actually three different tornado emergencies with that cell in particular. So it came in out of Louisiana. It had a tornado emergency that was active as it was moving through the Bude area. So there was Bude, Meadville is up there on the northwest side of town as well. And then looks like the tornado may have lifted in here somewhere and then dropped again south of Brookhaven, like the south side of Brookhaven, not far from Hartman, maybe a little bit north of Blueberry Hill. And this is where Bogachita is, down here south of Brookhaven. So that was another tornado emergency that was ongoing at that time. Just an absolutely classic supercell. Another thing is there was a ton of rain in these storms. We call them HP supercells, high precipitation. Sometimes you'll get an LP supercell, which is a low precipitation supercell. And those you can usually see the tornado a little bit more easily. And anybody here can correct me if I'm wrong. Has anybody seen any clear video of any of the tornadoes that happened yesterday?
3: We have a borderline one.
0: Yeah, I've seen a couple where, like, it was really buried in the rain. And I think we're going to talk to Jordan Hall coming up a little bit later in the show. Really good storm chaser. We've been trying to have him on for a while, so I'm excited about that. He was on these storms here last night. I believe he was on this other storm that also produced a tornado south of Hattiesburg, southwest of Hattiesburg. And from his video, actually, you can play this one here. You can see that I think this was probably right at the very beginning of that tornado, right?
3: Mm-hmm.
0: And we'll get, you know, more info on that from him. That's the only video, though, that I've seen that you can actually see a tornado. I've seen a couple floating around where the tornado's really buried in the rain, and then people will take, like, a screenshot from it and do, like, a little extra contrast on the picture so that the tornado is a little bit visible. But the only way you would be able to see it is to do that, like, take a picture and then over-contrast it. You wouldn't be able to see them coming in if you were trying to watch it in real time. Another nice video here from Jordan and Jaden Pappenheim. I guess they were chasing together yesterday. We've had Jaden on the show before, but I'm excited to be in the mix here with some of the bigger chasers that are out there. So we'll talk to Jordan coming up. That's going to be in the C block, so around 30 after the hour. In the next block, we've got Noah Berggren. He's from Fox 35 down in Orlando, and he was covering this pretty extensively as well. So he'll have some good perspective also. Let's see, 6,900 people without power right now down in Mississippi. You recall, Chris, last night while we were covering these, at one point we had over 20,000 people without power. So things have certainly improved. So over the last 24 hours, some of the reports. By the way, you know, we ended up with some storms this morning. We'll talk with Noah about this coming up. But there were actually a bunch of reports of wind damage there along the I-10 corridor. You look at that video that's down below me. You want to take this full here real quick, Chris? That is Lincoln County in Mississippi, which is also the county that Brookhaven and Bogachita are in. So that was from the West Storm. I got to name these storms. You have the West Storm and the East Storm. There were the two big thunderstorms that created the biggest damage. You had the East Storm and the West Storm. All the emergencies were with the West supercell here that came across I-55. And then we did have a couple confirmed tornado warnings on the one that was south of Hattiesburg. And that one actually, this is video from that one, the easternmost supercell south of Hattiesburg. Purvis, Mississippi, the north side of town, looks to have taken a pretty significant hit. The Weather Service has been out surveying for a good chunk of the day. They're not done yet. Preliminarily, some of the rumblings that I'm hearing is that they're finding at least EF2 damage, maybe some low-end EF3. Do we want to send it out for the whole thing from Brandy or just the SOT? Let's do the whole thing. I want to see Brandy's story because Brandy was in Bogachita, Mississippi, reporting all day on that damage. And, yeah, I think it's good to get some eyes on the ground. Let's see what she's got.
8: Everything happened around 8 o'clock last night. So just imagine, it was dark outside. It was raining. Some people told me they were just getting home moments, minutes before the tornado actually hit this area. So I'm in the Wash mobile home community where there were about 20 to 30 mobile homes. And I'd say at least 75% of them are just completely demolished. There are some that are still standing or turned upside down, but they also still have damage. We have no fatalities, which is the best news that we could hear after devastation like this. However, we do know 17 people, according to the governor, Tate Reeves, were injured, and 12 of those people were actually here at this mobile home community. So as you take a look around, you can just see it looks like these buildings were just purposefully demolished. But no, this is the work of Mother Nature, unfortunately. And many people told me they never thought they would have to go through something like this. It's things you see happen to others, but for them, it just happened so quickly. I met one resident here, Demel Robinson. He was at home with his daughter having dinner when everything happened. Take a listen.
15: Everything started caving in and shifting down and like leaned over. Stuff started flying, but the ceiling didn't buckle. The walls didn't fold. Yeah. But when I crawled out, everything else was gone.
8: And you can just hear that emotion in his voice. I mean, one can only imagine what it's like to go through something like this that leaves you searching through rubble for your belongings. There's people next to me who are just crawling on top and looking. I met another person. They said, hey, if you find this, you know, folder, we are trying to find important documents. And again, we talked about people who are injured. Mark, if I can get you to show the trailer off in the distance, there is one that is flipped upside down at the far back corner. I actually met one of the residents who was inside of it as it happened. She talked to me about that experience, but also the injuries that she received during that time. Take a listen. Well, first off, I'm just very glad that you guys are okay. I know you mentioned you were taken to the hospital. You have some stitches, and another one of your kids got some stitches.
16: My grandson, Kason, he had to get stitches as well. My daughter here, she has a sprained ankle, some scratches. Okay. My other daughter, she has some scratches and some bruises. And my other granddaughter, she has some scratches as well. But other than that, we're just thankful to be alive.
8: Across 7 counties in South Mississippi is where the damage was made. We spoke with the National Weather Service as they were doing their assessment here about an hour or so ago, and they said in other locations where the tornado hit, the damage was similar to what we're seeing here. He also believes it may have spanned about a mile wide in some areas, just noting it was a large, dangerous tornado, again, just leaving a lot of damage in its path.
0: Yeah, so a couple of devastating tornadoes there. Will be interesting to see what the ratings end up on those, but it's going to take a little while. Looks like they could have been long track, at least a couple of them. A lot more coming up on last night's tornadoes throughout the show. I do want to take a minute and show you some of the visible satellite imagery here from the aftermath of the snowstorm that we had. This big snowstorm out in the Rockies. This is Colorado right here. I know I don't have any labels on here, but there's a reason for that. I'm trying to keep this graphic clean because I want to show you some of this snow that's been melting off just throughout the day today. I mean, you go down into southern Colorado, you can see it the best here because there aren't as many clouds around. But look at this. As you go throughout the day, that's starting off the day. So the sun's already up at this point. Right here. Look at all this snow. And you're going to see it retract up the mountain. So basically where it's cooler, higher up in the atmosphere, higher up in elevation, it takes a little while for it to melt off. But look at that. I mean, pretty rare to see snow melting off that fast on visible satellite. And of course, you need a unique situation like getting a massive snowstorm during the month of May. This was a pretty heavy wet snow. We had a couple of power outages that were around town. Here's up a little bit closer to the Denver area. A little bit tough to tell under these clouds, but I will say it's pretty cool to see some of the mountain waves that are being generated in the clouds here, where you get these little waves that come off the mountains, off the northwesterly flow. But if you go back a little bit, you can actually see, even like not up in the actual mountains, there was still some snow down here. Let me throw the labels on just to see exactly where we're at. Okay, so we're up around Colorado Springs, Castle Rock, etc. Let me see where Denver. Yeah, Denver's up here to the north. So, like, on the south side of Denver, I'll take the labels off now. We still had some snow around. And let's see how much of that melted off throughout the day before these clouds came in. Yeah, that's gone. Look at that. Just like between this morning and the early afternoon, that snow said goodbye, adios. And if there is any left, even at the high terrain, we're going to say goodbye to that as well. Feel free to run these videos, Chris. They look really nice. Temperatures will make it up into the 80s by the time we get to Monday. And look at that video right there. That's out of Denver. Looking out at some of the mountains there. And as you would expect, heavier snow as you get higher up in elevation. This was from Mark Suddeth. I really liked his time lapse here. And it was fun to see the time lapse of that same exact little bush there that was getting weighed down by all the snow when it was falling. And now, well, everything we just looked at there on the visible satellite, you can literally see it in real time. Like, we all get it, right? It's warm. It melts off the snow. We all pass first grade science class, etc. But for some reason, it's just really cool to look at it when you're seeing it from the satellite up above the Earth. And then to match that up with what's actually going on down on the ground. Look at this forecast. Jeez, it's going to be warm. All right, guys. After the break, we're bringing in Noah Berggren from Fox 35 in Orlando. We'll talk last night's storms and...
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0: Yeah, that was a big, big storm that came through Montgomery, Alabama last night. There was actually, you could briefly see a little bit of a tornado debris signature just on the east side of town. It was super brief. It looked like it was really small. The bigger tornado issues were over to the west in parts of Mississippi, and we'll be talking a lot about that throughout the show tonight. But they got some big, Rain, some big hail also in Montgomery, not far from town. There was a report of some baseball-sized hail. We need the rain down in the south. We really need it, especially the southeast. We've got a serious drought that's ongoing. This is how much rain we've seen over the last couple of days. We have not seen too much in Florida. I remember over the weekend we had some down in South Florida, but the middle part of Florida has been a little bit dry, I suppose. Let's bring in Noah Berggren, Fox 35 in Orlando. Sorry we had to ditch on you last night. We had tornado emergencies that were ongoing, but I figured we could catch up tonight anyway. Yeah, let's start with all this. We got the drought that's going on down in the southeast. We got a pretty decent amount of rain over the last few days. And I guess we don't have to talk about Florida specifically, but the southeast overall actually looks like a pretty active pattern over the next couple of weeks. Is that going to put any kind of dent in the drought?
1: I don't think so, Ari, for here. And, you know, the interesting thing is, you know, as you guys have covered so well on Fox Weather the last few weeks, all the severe weather, how it started this spring so far up north in Wisconsin, now it's finally caught up in Alabama, Georgia, Mississippi, where before this week there really was, like, hardly that much this spring. So, you know, things are kind of balancing out. And over the next few days, a lot of that rain, a lot of that storm cover just because of that front. But, you know, we need rain bad in Florida. It's amazing the flash flooding yesterday in Alabama and again the next few days. But in central Florida, particularly from about Gainesville, Tallahassee to Orlando, I mean, it's I know it sounds like a broken record, but it really needs to rain sooner than later.
0: What does it look like on the ground? I mean, what, like, are there any things that you notice when you're just walking around that just look different than usual when you have this much drought around?
1: It depends where you are. It's actually a great point, Ari, because, you know, like in our area of our TV market, we cover from Brevard County all the way up to Gainesville. The people in Gainesville and Ocala send pictures and the grass is brown. You know, and things are dead. And then around Orlando, it's not really as bad because there's been a lot more rain. So it really does depend on where you are. But I was looking today, Orlando, we need about 31 inches of rain in the next 3 months to break out of drought. And for perspective, the wettest 3 months ever from today forward was actually that. And it only happened once in 2001. So we would basically need a historically wet 3 months for that map to be blank.
0: I saw you tweet that out earlier, and the thing that stuck out to me when I saw that, I'm like, okay, he's talking about Orlando, and that's a really big number. But, like, you look at the Orlando compared to the rest of Florida, especially up in, like, Tallahassee and Gainesville, like, the drought is so much worse up there. So I'm curious with this El Nino coming up. This has been the big talk of the town, right? Like, we got big El Nino. It's going to be a strong one, all of that. One of the things that tends to happen, you know, we're always looking for these. What happens during an El Nino? What happens during a La Nina? We can look at tropical season, which we'll talk about in a minute. But there is one signal that tends to show up more often than not. It's not like a perfect correlation, but we tend to see a little bit of a better chance at some more action in the southeast in the summer during an El Nino year. Before I get your take on this, can we play the shot from, we talked to Eric Snodgrass, great meteorologist from Nutrien Ag Solutions. I posed him that question a couple of nights ago. Here was his response. During El Nino summers, we generally tend to see more precipitation than average down here in the southeast. How reliable is that? And are there any other factors that could play into it?
2: Yeah, I'm going to say not reliable.
0: Okay.
2: My concern is the more we move this to the eastern side of the Pacific Ocean, the more we could see midsummer drought reemerging from like Texas to South Carolina. Mm. And so I'm going to be concerned about that until I see otherwise. The big thing will be once we get past the hurricane season, we expect the whole southern tier of the country to be wet from California all the way to the Carolinas. Once we get into winter, as this El Nino reaches this, what could be historic peak in terms of intensity.
0: All right. So what do you think, Noah? Your chance to respond to that. You agree or disagree?
1: Yeah, I think that's correct. I mean, I'm not as much of an expert on that as Eric, maybe, but openly admit. But the research I've done for us, I'm not sold on the Florida Peninsula, you know, strong. As I've seen a lot of people talk about how it's up, it's a shoo-in, strong El Nino. It's going to rain a lot this summer, the rainy season. The research I've looked at, it's very far from a shoo-in. You know, and there's obviously other week-to-week factors of the prevailing wind and Bermuda high. I honestly think it's going to be, you know, we can revisit this in a few months, and if I'm wrong, I'm wrong. I think it's going to not be till fall or winter till the Florida Peninsula really gets out of this. But, you know, the Deep South, maybe it's a different story.
0: Okay, maybe this graph here is, like, including all of Florida, and maybe it gets a little bit skewed toward, like, the panhandle in the north part of Florida. But, I mean, that seems to be a pretty strong response to me. Again, I'm not saying I disagree with what Snodgrass is saying. He's an expert in that kind of stuff. And it's good to have that perspective. But I feel like we also get there. Isn't there a connection with more severe weather in Florida when we have a strong El Nino also? I was taking a look back at some, like an El Nino year. What were we looking at here? I didn't have the year in here.
3: The years we were looking at 2024.
1: 97,
3: 2016,
1: maybe.
3: Yes, February 97.
0: Okay, yeah. Anyway, point is, you guys get some more active severe weather, right, during El Nino?
1: Oh, yeah. You know, the interesting thing, Ari, is that the majority of EF3 tornadoes in central Florida were in only strong El Ninos and only in winter. So, you know, it would not be a surprise at all. And it's interesting that it seems that the overwhelming majority of people, that's what we agree on the most, is that the upcoming winter is going to be super wet and super stormy in Florida in the southeast, which I guess the El Nino could come in not as strong, and there's other things that could sway that, but that seems about as accurate of a long-range prediction as I've ever seen for Florida. If there's a strong El Nino in winter, it's going to be wet and there's going to be severe weather, particularly tornadoes.
0: Yeah, good stuff there. Look at this. We've been able to see a lot of fires on the visible satellite over the last couple of weeks. This, I guess, a little bit of a newer one here, up a little bit inland there in the Big Bend region.
1: Yep.
0: And, you know, maybe just for people that aren't familiar, remind them, like, what is wildfire season in Florida? And it's kind of like an obvious question, I suppose, but I would imagine the drought's going to make things a lot worse, right?
1: Yeah, I think now is probably, most would say, is that it seems like now is the peak time, but it can extend into summer. It doesn't always. And I saw the long-range outlook that came out this week does show an elevated risk of wildfires in Florida through the summer. But one other thing, you know, with that fire, you're zooming in, that's up north of Levy County, a little bit south of Tallahassee there. All the other strong El Nino years, they all had two named tropical systems before July 4th.
0: Hmm.
1: 2015, 97, 91, and 82. So it'll be interesting to me if the pattern is still kind of dry, but we get an early season rainmaker in the southeast or Florida from the tropics that helps us out. Obviously, hopefully not too much all at once, but
0: yeah, that would definitely not be a good thing. Let's actually transition to the tropics a little bit. We've got a tweet here from Andy Hazelton. I'm sure you're familiar with his work. And Chris, you're going to have to remind me what this flipping
3: North American Multi-Model Ensemble.
0: Okay, the NMME. It's just an ensemble of models. And it came out, and Andy said, it's not really super promising for summer rain across Florida. Things looking potentially drier than normal at times. Definitely concerned for the drought and fires over the next coming months if the rainy season disappoints at all. And he also says the winter looks like it'll be classic, though, with enhanced rain across Florida. So, yeah, that kind of echoes what you were talking about, Noah, kind of what Eric was saying, too. I guess we don't need to beat a dead horse there, but just to see another really good meteorologist's thoughts on that. Okay, tropical season, when it comes to El Nino, generally kind of quieter in the MDR. And looking at some of the numbers here, you know, this is specifically for the Gulf. You know, we took all the years where you have a La Nina, all the years that are neutral, all the years that you have an El Nino. And there's a very noticeable, you know, downtrend in the numbers as far as how many named storms and hurricanes you get, specifically in the Gulf. I mean, you know, what do you think about those numbers? What are the reliability of those forecasts?
1: Yeah, that seems pretty much what we'd expect, right? You know, that seems like a great graphic there to really represent that. But the one thing my eye on is, Ari, that I started telling you before is I was looking at this a lot the last few days as we're working on a hurricane special here locally, is that all those other strong El Nino years had multiple named storms before July 1st, which is they're all before average. So, that's maybe one long shot I'm willing to put my neck out on, is it would not be a shock to me if there were more than one named storms in the Caribbean or Gulf pre-July 4th. And then we just went through quiet for a while.
0: Yeah. It's going to be an interesting year coming up, but, you know, I always try to remind people it only takes one. You know, obviously it's probably going to be a below-average season as far as how many storms form overall. Hey, real quick while I have you here, you're always putting out great stuff on X, on social media, when it comes to these severe weather outbreaks. The severe weather that we had last night, man, it's been a while since we've had a Dixie outbreak, and those storms were just HP, high precipitation, so much rain falling in them. Maybe you can explain real quick. I really liked your tweet about how this one particular storm where it had the tornado emergency on it when it was near Bude in Mississippi, it kind of got the rotation wrapped into the rain, which seemed to make it die down a little bit. Maybe you can expand on that and how that happens.
1: Yeah, well, basically, you know, a lot of the rain obviously, I guess the simplest way to put it for people at home is rain is obviously cooler than the hot air around it, right? And if there's so much rain, it's going to, in part, inherently stabilize the air. And if that cool air gets ingested into the updraft of that supercell, it's going to weaken. But the fascinating thing about that, to me, is you can see on the radar of it just, and then it occludes at the end and it gets wrapped all the way up. But those things are so hard to chase. You know, you guys have covered it. You know, God bless people who try to chase those southern Mississippi, Alabama supercell setups with, you know, I mean, you never see the darn thing. There's so much rain. I mean, you'd have to be literally on top of it to see it.
0: Yeah, people talk about this fairly often. And, you know, there's a reason why people chase out in the plains and why people call that Tornado Alley. Obviously, they do have a lot of tornadoes out there, too, but you just get to see them more often. There's a lot, you know, you can see to the horizon. There's not as many trees and hills. And the other thing is, with the proximity to the Gulf here, you tend to get a lot more of those high precipitation storms. They're just so rich with moisture, so they get rain wrapped a lot. All right, speaking of those storms, after the break, we're going to talk to Jordan Hall, really good storm chaser. It'll be his first time on the show. I'm super excited about that. Noah Berggren, you're the man. Thanks a lot for the time tonight. We'll have you back soon. All right, stick around, Fox.
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25: Look out your
8: right window. It's going to be on the east side of this town. Dexter, throwing debris right in front of us here.
0: Yeah, it's about the only clear video of one of the tornadoes that we had yesterday in Mississippi. This part of the country, you know, Mississippi, Alabama, Louisiana, they call it Dixie Alley. It's a little different than Tornado Alley. It has just as many, if not more, tornadoes, and some of them are on the stronger side, too. Very dangerous place to chase. There's a lot of hills and trees. The tornadoes often are rain-wrapped, and we had a couple of pretty devastating, highly impactful tornadoes there yesterday. We don't have ratings on them yet. It's going to take a little while from the Weather Service to be out there because there were probably some long tracks on some of these tornadoes. One guy that was out there chasing these storms, pretty experienced out in that field. And we got like Blair Witch Project version over here. I like it. Jordan Hall, we've been wanting to have you on the show for a while, man. Thanks for popping in tonight. I appreciate it.
10: No, thanks for having me. Yeah, we're kind of in a weird lighted situation, but we're going to have to make it work.
0: That's okay. No problem at all. So, you know, you were out there on these storms last night, as I understand it. I think you were on the, so I've been talking about like these two big supercells. You had the one with the tornado emergencies that went through Brookhaven. You saw the Bogachita damage there, I'm sure. You were on the one that was farther toward the southeast, correct?
10: Yeah, I actually started on the one to the southeast and ended up making it back up to Brookhaven for that tornado emergency later in the evening.
0: So I'm kind of curious, like, what's the point in chasing down here? Like, I know that sounds like a ridiculous question. I used to work in, like, Huntsville, Alabama, so I know a lot of chasers down around this area. Very tough to see the tornadoes. I mean, I guess you guys did get some pretty decent video there. You could see the one that we showed in the beginning of the block here, Chris. You want to play that one real quick? Explain this video to us. Was this like right at the beginning of it before it got rain wrapped or what?
10: Yeah, so this is after it passed southeast of Tylertown, and I had actually hook sliced this storm and came in through the precip, and right when I came out of that precip area, that's when I could see that tornado off to my right. And this was before it did continue onward and get rain wrapped. And this was very early in its stage when it first started producing tornadoes.
0: Okay, so for the viewers here, what Jordan's talking about is this is the hook part of the storm. And there's a technique. See, we learned this having a bunch of chasers on the other night. It's called the hook slice. So you come in from the backside here. And then he said on his right side, he could actually see the tornado before it ended up getting wrapped into all this rain later on. Let me run the radar forward a little bit. And yeah, you could see just totally quickly got wrapped in rain. So honestly, that's probably about the only clear video of any tornado that exists from yesterday. Let's take your drone video. This was a pretty good shot too. I love when you guys get the drones up there. I mean, it's not only for, you know, really useful in seeing some of the damage after a storm has come through, but I especially like this when you're watching the storm come in. Do you think that there's any tornado visible in there?
10: Yeah, so with the drone video, that funnel, there's actually a tornado in progress right there. You can see that little bowl shape that's on the screen. That's actually a tornado ongoing underneath it. Just because it's not fully condensed, as we all know, doesn't mean you don't have those little suction vortices that are spinning underneath and throwing small tree debris.
0: Wow, so do you ever take this this video and, you know, do some edits on it, maybe like, you know, after the event, I'm sure it's going to be a little while before you really dig into this stuff, but like maybe do like a close up of it and see if you can pick some stuff out.
10: Yeah, absolutely. As we all know with Dixie Alley, as we call it, the contrast can be really weird. It's usually pretty murky, and being able to go into post-production and bringing the contrast out and kind of darken it up allows you to see little things like those little sub-vortices that are going around and suction vortexes.
0: Wow, very, very cool stuff. Very interesting. Now, I thought this was really interesting yesterday. I'm not sure if you're familiar with his work. A guy named Matt Reardon, he's a great meteorologist over at Nutrien Ag Solutions. And he had tweeted this thing out that I'd never really thought of, but it totally makes a lot of sense. He said, I'm always weary, or here's the actual tweet here. He said, on these southeast severe risk days, I'm always weary of the F-Dog. That's the supercell that gets the first drink off the Gulf. F-D-O-G. And the storm typically overperforms on the southern periphery of the risk area. And man, I'm telling you, Jordan, like it seems like the two big storms really were the two ones that kind of got the first drink off the Gulf. I mean, do you have any other, you know, maybe have you heard of that one before? Or do you have any other tips about this part of the country?
10: You know, I've never heard of it like that, so that's actually really unique for me. But what I did notice was the main storm that we had got on down there near Tylertown was that first initial supercell that was on the southern side of the differential heating boundary that day, that it went up in the warm, hot air and the sunlight. But what actually surprised me was the tornado emergency up to the north near Brookhaven. That was actually on the north side, closer to that cold front. And in my opinion, the reason I left that area to begin with was I thought it was going to get undercut by that cold front. And what ended up happening was that cold front ended up stalling out just north of Brookhaven. And I really think that storm, as it moved out of Alexandria, Louisiana, took advantage of all that moisture. I believe we had 77 dew points feeding into that storm and our storm down near Tylertown. And as we all know, that kind of deep moisture, especially in southern Mississippi, is usually a recipe for disaster.
0: 77 dew points. That's outrageous. And I mean, just seeing numbers like that after all the severe weather that we've been following in, like, you know, places like Illinois, Wisconsin, et cetera, where you're kind of struggling to get into the 60s. And so it's just a different ball game. It's like different types of storms and a lot of different impacts. I mean, yesterday, one of the things that stuck out to me was these storms had just unbelievable lightning. And you guys, you know, came up on this house that looks like it probably got hit by lightning. Are we sure it got hit by lightning? I mean, that's what started the fire, right?
10: Yeah. So it was actually a really wild series of events. So right before the house lit on fire, one of my friends, other storm chasers, Aaron Rigsby, got struck by lightning. His vehicle actually got immobilized by a lightning bolt south of Tylertown. And then another person on our radio network actually watched the lightning bolt that started that house fire hit that house as it kind of started. And that house went up from just a little fire to fully engulfed in less than 5 minutes. And by the time I got there, as you can see with that drone video, it was a total loss.
0: And luckily nobody was inside there from what I hear. So, I mean, yeah, I guess that's a positive spin on that, but a horrible situation there, just seeing that house completely engulfed by fire. That lightning yesterday really was something special. I heard people referring to it as biblical lightning. For some reason, I find that funny. Chris thinks it's funny that I think it's funny. But that's like, I mean, I'm sure you've seen storms that have produced a tremendous amount of lightning. Was it directly related to the tornado genesis? Or I feel like it was just in like all the storms, wasn't it?
10: You know, I've been chasing for over a decade. I have never seen a lightning barrage the way I saw one yesterday. The amount of lightning bolts that were getting shot out of the forward flank of the storm was insane. We were seeing like every second and a half to 2 seconds, you were getting positive charge CG bolts everywhere. And again, it even hit another storm chaser's vehicle. You just couldn't escape them. And it was a constant roar of thunder nonstop. And normally when you see that uptick, it is what you said, a sign of like tornado genesis beginning. But in the sense, it was just like that all night. Every single storm was just completely strobing out, and it was constant barrages of lightning.
0: Yeah, Chris and I were looking at some of the still pictures of some of the lightning bolts, and you could see a lot of them did not have any branches on them, which is usually an indication, or at least often an indication, that it's a positive charge bolt, which are usually stronger than the negatively charged ones. Again, just trying to help out for the viewers that have not heard of that yet. Hey, let me throw this out at you. You know, I always like to get into what's going on. I've got my finger on the pulse on weather Twitter, even though I'm an old guy now. I used to be the king of weather Twitter back in the day, Chris. So you got Max Velocity. He's a streamer. We were watching some of Ryan Hall's stuff yesterday, too. A lot of good stuff going on there on YouTube. There's a little controversy because Max, during one of the tornado emergencies, was telling people, hey, if you live in a trailer home or a mobile home, maybe you should, you know, get in your car and drive south, because as we all know, like, mobile homes have a lot of trouble withstanding even like an EF1 tornado. And then, so, you know, that caused a little controversy. I'll be upfront. I kind of agree with Max. I mean, I don't have a problem with telling people that if there's enough lead time. And then there was the a little bit of pushback here. It was all respectful. This is Andy Hill. He works with Ryan on his stream. He said, I think YouTubers should never tell someone explicitly to drive away from a tornado because we can't assume that everyone is watching live and not delayed and then cognizant of what we know about the storm. So it's just kind of an interesting back and forth. I'm curious your thoughts on that.
10: You know, so that's a really good topic to talk about, because what during my live stream yesterday, when they issued the tornado emergency, I was very adamant. I was very vocal about this. I said, if you are in the path of this tornado emergency and you do live in a trailer home, you need to go to the nearest shelter or go to the nearest building that is not a trailer. And I will always stick to this. Like, it is almost like they tell you not to ride out a tornado in your vehicle. It's a really bad place to do it. But I honestly would, I would argue that a trailer home is worse than riding it out in your vehicle.
0: Well,
10: they just
0: this.
10: Are so fragile in the wind.
0: Look at the damage. I mean, you can clearly see from some of this video, like the cars did okay compared to the homes when it's a mobile home or a trailer home. And, you know, there's a lot of, you know, a lot of, what do you call it? Like the general advice that's out there. It's, you know, you hear about, like, if it's a big tornado and you're in your car, you want to get out of your car and actually put your body into a ditch on the side of the road. I can't see myself doing that. I mean, I think that's wild. But,
10: right.
0: But I mean, look at this. You can see the cars, like, I would have rather been in a car than in a mobile home in that situation, right?
10: Absolutely. And for me too, it's like, yeah, I understand, you know, you don't want to feel like you're liable for telling somebody to leave and then they get hit by a tornado. But realistically, it's up to the viewer's discretion when they're watching something. But if you really pay attention or know anything about tornadoes, you really do not want to be in a mobile home. It's very dangerous. They're not going to hold up, especially in a little bit of wind, let alone a strong EF2 plus tornado. And I will always be one and an advocate to tell people to go find shelter where they can.
0: Yeah, good stuff. I mean, all this started many years ago. I remember, I think it was like Mike Morgan, one of the local meteorologists over in Oklahoma City, was telling people to get in their cars and leave. And then all of a sudden it created like a traffic jam. But that was like a bigger city. You know, every situation is a little different. I think that's what it all comes down to. And I'm not a big fan of making hard rules, because you can look at different situations and see that there are different outcomes and certain things would have been better. Oh man, it went too fast, Jordan. We're definitely going to have you back again soon. I really, really appreciate the time here tonight. We've started to get into some of the good stuff. Maybe we'll do like a whole segment on that the next time. Great stuff. Great job last night. I'm glad y'all are safe, and we appreciate the time. Thank you. Jordan Hall, Storm Chaser.
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23: I'm Fox Weather meteorologist Haley Meyer. Are you ready to be a step ahead of the competition for the World Cup? The first one featuring 48 teams across three different countries, all with separate climates. Well, we've got you covered with the exclusive ROWI, the risk of weather impact, this time specifically tailored for soccer. The ROWI takes all of the important aspects of the forecast and combines them into a single metric to represent the overall impact on the game. Temperature, wind, precipitation, these are all the variables rated based on the latest Fox Weather forecast. That's then weighted based on our historical analysis of how weather has impacted the game. The ROWI then averages them together to give a total ROWI score from 0 to 10. That score then is classified from 0 to high. The ROWI automatically updates in real time based on the latest forecast. So stay tuned to Fox Weather to make sure that you have that competitive edge.
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0: All right, it's Fox Weather at night. Let's break down a cool cloud video. I feel like we've never done this before on this show.
3: It's been too long.
0: It's been too long. There's been some severe weather going on. How about this? Sao Paulo, Brazil. What kind of cloud is this? Jeez. Ooh, that's fun. Well, I know what kind of cloud it is. We actually found the visible satellite of it, too. It's basically kind of a roll cloud. It came out of some storms that were likely ongoing with a cold front. Keep in mind, this is down in the southern hemisphere. So when I show you the visible satellite, which I will in just a second, everything is going to be upside down. It's going to look really cool. But the basic idea is, do you see how if you look like way back here in the distance, it looks like there's some rain that's falling. And then you got this cloud that's way out ahead of the rain. So basically when the rain falls, it drops cool air down to the ground. Here, we'll wait a second again for the... Actually, I can fast forward this a little bit. Okay, let's go like this. And then let's pause it right here. So the rain's falling back here. That's rain that's coming out of the cloud. I'm trying to go with the blue one here to show cool air that shoots out ahead of the storm. And then you have some very warm, moist air that's here at the surface that rides on top of that cool air. So you got kind of this thing going on, and then you've got the warm air that's riding on top of the cool air, and then condensation happens as that cool gust of wind is shooting out ahead of the storm. Now, yeah, this was back on Saturday. This was on the 2nd. Now, how cool is this, first off? And this is around where that cloud was. I'll zoom into it in just a sec. But first, can we just appreciate how everything is backwards down here in the southern hemisphere? So let's see this out here. What's this? That's spinning clockwise, right? Well, in the northern hemisphere, that would be high pressure, right? Well, it's actually low pressure. And you can actually see like a big front. That's a big cold front right there. I'd have to draw it. Well, I can't, dude, all the things we have on here, they're not set up for the southern hemisphere. So it's hard to do that in the first place. But yeah, there's a cold front here. You can see the parent low area of low pressure, which I still have to get used to in my head, is spinning kind of clockwise here, and then it's got this big cold front that's extending. I'm gonna see if I.
3: You're just gonna have to draw the arrows, man. Oh, there you go.
0: That's it. That's better. Okay, so there's the cold front, and if we zoom into Sao Paulo, I believe it was Greg Diamond that was telling us about this video when I got into work, and he said these people were like on this island here ish. So you can actually see the cloud there. It's pretty cool. Little roll cloud that shoots out ahead. This cluster of clouds, which will turn a little more stringy looking as they move forward. So there you go. It could have been this cloud. It could have been really any of these here. But the bottom line is that there's a cold front back here. And It's in here somewhere, and you got some rain and some storms and some clouds that are going on. Shoots out that little blast of cold air out ahead of the storm, and that creates a gust of wind with some condensation that's going on along it. And you end up with, that's actually some pretty nice resolution, even for the really wide one there.
3: Difference between roll cloud and shelf cloud?
0: Difference between roll cloud and shelf cloud. Good question. So they're both basically the same thing, except like a roll cloud is a shelf cloud that has detached itself from the storm that actually gets out ahead of it. They're formed by the exact same process. So, you know, let's pretend that this wasn't here and this was like an advancing line of storms with a shelf cloud attached to it. It would be from the same thing. The idea that the storm is dropping cold air on the leading edge of it and then warm air is coming up on top of it and you get condensation. In this case, the cloud has gotten a little bit out ahead of the storm. So a lot of the times roll clouds can kind of look a little bit like a shelf cloud, right? I mean, look at that. That almost looks like a shelf cloud. Just if that was attached to the storm, it would be a shelf cloud. But in this case, it's gotten out a little bit ahead. And I really like these droopy clouds here. What's going on with the droopy clouds, Chris?
3: Like little tendrils, I guess.
0: Yeah.
3: I don't know. It's very humid, obviously.
0: Yep.
3: In that area. So you're just condensing air very close to the ground or to the water.
0: Yeah.
3: Since it's so humid.
0: We'd call those scud clouds.
3: Yeah.
0: I think that's a great example. And very often, scud clouds can get mistaken for like funnel clouds and stuff like that. So just a really cool video. I'm never going to pass up an opportunity to to break down a cloud like that. All right, let's talk forecasting here a little bit. There's some video out of Marietta, Georgia. Been texting with Seidel. Seidel is very excited about the rain that we got going on down in the

0: in the southeast. So Atlanta's got some pretty serious drought that's ongoing. Down into parts of South Georgia, North Florida, you guys know all the fires that we've had going on around here. So again, this is how much rain has fallen over the last 2 days. A lot of this was during the storms that we had last night. And here is the forecast that we have coming up for Friday through Sunday. So heaviest rain is going to be pretty far to the south, basically between I-10 and I-20, probably a little bit closer to I-10 if we're being honest. A bit of a flash flooding threat here Friday through Sunday as well, but it's going to be round after round of rain. Now, you know, we were talking to Noah earlier in the show from Fox 35 in Orlando. Is this going to fix the drought overnight? No, no, no, definitely not. I mean, the numbers are big. I mean, you're going to need like 30 inches of rain in 3 months is what he said, 30-some inches of rain in 3 months to even knock it out in Orlando. And that's not even the spot where the drought is at its worst. It's actually worse than that farther up toward the north. So it's just round after round of rain here. Luckily, the severe threat is pretty low, but we could see some flash flooding for sure as these storms are ongoing. Again, I think the threat for flash flooding is low because we've had a few rounds of rain already. Remember several days ago when it had been a while since we've seen rain in the southeast? And I was like, look, initially, you know, there's a reason why we had the level 3 risk last night, not only the huge rain amounts that we were expecting, but also when you're first starting to get rain, when you've been in a drought for a while, the ground is like concrete and it does not want to accept all that rain initially. It runs off. And it takes a little while for that rain to really soak in. And now it's had an opportunity to do that. Now, we still could see heavy enough rain here that we could end up with some flooding. But, you know, this is the thing, the precipitable water. We call it PWAT. And just over the last 12 hours, you can see actually some more of the moisture has moved down off the Gulf. But I'm going to change this to show over the next 48 hours, and we'll go forward in time. And what you see here is that it makes its way farther toward the north. What is PWAT? Precipitable water. It's a measure of the amount of moisture in the entire column of air. A lot of the times we'll just be looking at like low level moisture or upper level moisture. PWAT just includes the entire column. So anytime you get some kind of catalyst that comes through that's going to make the air rise, it will tap into a lot of the moisture if you have all this moisture there. Just to keep in mind, we are way below average as far as precipitation goes, so that's going to be a problem. All right. Hey, guess what? The Northeast is going to have a bunch of rain coming too.
1: Man, I'm way too happy for that.
0: Listen,
1: I guess, are we in drought too?
0: I don't know. Let's check. Yeah, a little bit up in New England, if I'm not mistaken, and the Mid-Atlantic, right? Here's the drought situation.
1: Then
0: right
1: I take
0: now.
1: It back.
0: Yeah. Yeah,
1: you can,
0: we
1: you
0: are.
1: Can be happy.
0: Look at that.
1: About it.
0: And we've had some bad fire weather lately up here too, as I recall. Remember, I think it was last time I was trying to show the Fox Weather app, there was a special weather statement, and this was a couple days ago, and it had basically the idea that the fire weather was pretty bad. Okay, I'm going to cut to the chase here. Temperature wasn't too bad. It was another pretty darn nice day here on Thursday. And by the way, I don't have a pep in my step here because there's rain in the forecast. Is that what you thought? You thought I'm happy because there's rain in the forecast?
1: Yes.
0: I'm happy because it's my Friday.
1: Oh, great.
0: And I have a long commute and I haven't seen my family.
1: Me too. I'm happy too.
0: Yeah, I'm excited to see them. All right. It's not going to be spending any time at the pool, that's for sure, with all this rain that's around. But here we go through the weekend, and you can see the heaviest batch of rain here I think is going to come through about midday on Saturday. So could we see some storms up there? Yeah, there's the possibility of some storms. Now, I would be excited if we were going to have some thunderstorms in the forecast. If I hear some thunder this weekend, I'll be a happy man. It's kind of a necessity. You know, some people need certain things. Like, I'm just missing something in my heart. And sometimes you don't know what it is, and then you realize you haven't had a thunderstorm in a while. And that's what it is. That's what it was. Maybe not as much lightning as we had in Mississippi yesterday, but at least a few rumbles of thunder would be nice. Here's New York City's forecast. Temperature's pretty good through Sunday. And then Monday, Tuesday, Wednesday, it does cool off a little bit. By the way, starting next week, it's going to be really hot in the West. I was going to cover that as a whole story, but let me just give you the long and short of it here. We'll just do Vegas. Let's just do Vegas. This will give you a generalized idea of when the temperatures are going to get really hot. Now, it's not going to be as above average as it was during that massive heat dome thing that we had a couple of months ago. But it does get warm into next week. Look at this. Vegas is going to be up 104, 103. And you can see this really shows it a little bit better, actually. Salt Lake City way above average. 88, 90, and 86 Monday, Tuesday, and Wednesday. So a pretty solid little heat dome there. We'll have some record highs for sure. About 20 degrees above average in some spots.

0: All right, coming up after the break, guys. See, I like to go off camera and check my rundown. There you go. We're going to recap the big tornadoes that we had in Mississippi yesterday.
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0: It is Fox Weather at Night. I'm meteorologist Ari Sarsalari. Thank you so much for the viewership here tonight. We've got not much as far as any active severe weather goes on the docket tonight, but we're going to take a big look back at what happened last night. The first Dixie outbreak that we've had in quite a while after a really weird, you know, March and April, where all the action was up in the Midwest. This is Bogachitta in Mississippi. Small community, and you can see there were some mobile homes there that were destroyed. And, of course, a lot of vegetation, a lot of the trees there that took some pretty heavy damage as well. There's a house that was damaged pretty heavily there in Bogachitta as well. If you're not familiar with where that is, it's just south of Brookhaven. That's down in Lincoln County, not terribly far from I-55, down south of Jackson. And really, the story that we had yesterday was two very significant supercells, two of them. They were both the farthest to the south as far as all the storms that had popped up. You had this one down here, and then you had this one down here. So here is Mississippi. This is the southern part of Mississippi, just to give you your bearings here. And you had the two big supercells that produced some significant tornadoes. This one produced the damage that you're looking down below me. There were actually three different tornado emergencies with that cell in particular. So it came in out of Louisiana. It had a tornado emergency that was active as it was moving through the Bude area. So there was Bude. Meadville is up there on the northwest side of town as well. And then looks like the tornado may have lifted in here somewhere and then dropped again south of Brookhaven, like the south side of Brookhaven, not far from Hartman, maybe a little bit north of Blueberry Hill. And this is where Bogachita is, down here south of Brookhaven. So that was another tornado emergency that was ongoing at that time. Just an absolutely classic supercell. Another thing is there was a ton of rain in these storms. We call them HP supercells, high precipitation. Sometimes you'll get an LP supercell, which is a low precipitation supercell. And those you can usually see the tornado a little bit more easily. And anybody here can correct me if I'm wrong. Has anybody seen any clear video of any of the tornadoes that happened yesterday?
10: We have a borderline one.
0: Yeah, I've seen a couple where, like, it was really buried in the rain. And I think we're going to talk to Jordan Hall coming up a little bit later in the show. Really good storm chaser. We've been trying to have him on for a while, so I'm excited about that. He was on these storms here last night. I believe he was on this other storm that also produced a tornado southwest of Hattiesburg. And from his video, actually, you can play this one here. You can see that I think this was probably right at the very beginning of that tornado, right?
10: Mm-hmm.
0: And we'll get, you know, more info on that from him. That's the only video, though, that I've seen that you can actually see a tornado. I've seen a couple floating around where the tornado's really buried in the rain, and then people will take, like, a screenshot from it and do, like, a little extra contrast on the picture so that the tornado is a little bit visible. But the only way you would be able to see it is to do that, like, take a picture and then over-contrast it. You wouldn't be able to see them coming in if you were trying to watch it in real time. Another nice video here from Jordan and Jaden Pappenheim. I guess they were chasing together yesterday. We've had Jaden on the show before, but I'm excited to be in the mix here with some of the bigger chasers that are out there. So we'll talk to Jordan coming up. That's going to be in the C block, so around 30 after the hour. In the next block, we've got Noah Berggren. He's from Fox 35 down in Orlando, and he was covering this pretty extensively as well, so he'll have some good perspective also. Let's see, 6.9 thousand people without power right now down in Mississippi. You recall, Chris, last night while we were covering these, at one point we had over 20,000 people without power. So things have certainly improved. So over the last 24 hours, some of the reports. By the way, you know, we ended up with some storms this morning. We'll talk with Noah about this coming up. But there were actually a bunch of reports of wind damage there along the I-10 corridor. You look at that video that's down below me. You want to take this full here real quick, Chris? That is Lincoln County in Mississippi, which is also the county that Brookhaven and Bogachita are in. So that was from the West Storm. I've got to name these storms. You have the West Storm and the East Storm. There were the two big thunderstorms that created the biggest damage. You had the East Storm and the West Storm. All the emergencies were with the West supercell here that came across I-55. And then we did have a couple confirmed tornado warnings on the one that was south of Hattiesburg. And that one actually, this is video from that one, the easternmost supercell south of Hattiesburg. Purvis, Mississippi, the north side of town, looks to have taken a pretty significant hit. The Weather Service has been out surveying for a good chunk of the day. They're not done yet. Preliminarily, some of the rumblings that I'm hearing is that they're finding at least EF2 damage, maybe some low-end EF3. Do we want to send it out for the whole thing from Brandy or just the SOT? Let's do the whole thing. I want to see Brandy's story because Brandy was in Bogachita, Mississippi, reporting all day on that damage. And, I think it's good to get some eyes on the ground. Let's see what she's got.
11: Everything happened around 8 o'clock last night. So just imagine it was dark outside. It was raining. Some people told me they were just getting home moments, minutes before the tornado actually hit this area. So I'm in the Wash mobile home community where there were about 20 to 30 mobile homes. And I'd say at least 75% of them are just completely demolished. There are some that are still standing or turned upside down, but they also still have damage. We have no fatalities, which is the best news that we could hear after devastation like this. However, we do know 17 people, according to the governor, Tate Reeves, were injured, and 12 of those people were actually here at this mobile home community. So as you take a look around, you can just see it looks like these buildings were just purposefully demolished. But no, this is the work of Mother Nature, unfortunately. And many people told me they never thought they would have to go through something like this. It's things you see happen to others, but for them, it just happened so quickly. I met one resident here, Damel Robinson. He was at home with his daughter having dinner when everything happened. Take a listen.
12: Everything started caving in and shifting down and like leaned over. Stuff started flying, but the ceiling didn't buckle. The walls didn't fold. Yeah. But when I crawled out, everything else was gone.
11: And you can just hear that emotion in his voice. I mean, one can only imagine what it's like to go through something like this that leaves you searching through rubble for your belongings. There's people next to me who are just crawling on top and looking. I met another person. They said, hey, if you find this, you know, folder, we are trying to find important documents. And again, we talked about people who are injured. Mark, if I can get you to show the trailer off in the distance, there is one that is flipped upside down at the far back corner. I actually met one of the residents who was inside of it as it happened. She talked to me about that experience, but also the injuries that she received during that time. Take a listen. Well, first off, I'm just very glad that you guys are okay. I know you mentioned you were taken to the hospital. You have some stitches, and another one of your kids got some stitches.
13: My grandson, Kason, he had to get stitches as well. My daughter here, she has a sprained ankle, some scratches. Okay. And my other daughter, she has some scratches and some bruises. And my other granddaughter, she has some scratches as well. But other than that, we're just thankful to be alive.
11: Across 7 counties in South Mississippi is where the damage was made. We spoke with the National Weather Service as they were doing their assessment here about an hour or so ago, and they said in other locations where the tornado hit, the damage was similar to what we're seeing here. He also believes it may have spanned about a mile wide in some areas, just noting it was a large, dangerous tornado, again, just leaving a lot of damage in its path.
0: Yeah, so a couple of devastating tornadoes there. Will be interesting to see what the ratings end up on those, but it's going to take a little while. Looks like they could have been long track, at least a couple of them. A lot more coming up on last night's tornadoes throughout the show. I do want to take a minute and show you some of the visible satellite imagery here from the aftermath of the snowstorm that we had. This big snowstorm out in the Rockies. This is Colorado right here. I know I don't have any labels on here, but there's a reason for that. I'm trying to keep this graphic clean because I want to show you some of this snow that's been melting off just throughout the day today. I mean, you go down into southern Colorado, you can see it the best here because there aren't as many clouds around. But look at this. As you go throughout the day, that's starting off the day. So the sun's already up at this point. Right here, look at all this snow, and you're going to see it retract up the mountain. So basically where it's cooler, higher up in the atmosphere, higher up in elevation, it takes a little while for it to melt off. But look at that. I mean, pretty rare to see snow melting off that fast on visible satellite. And of course, you need a unique situation like getting a massive snowstorm during the month of May. This was a pretty heavy wet snow. We had a couple of power outages that were around town. Here's up a little bit closer to the Denver area. A little bit tough to tell under these clouds, but I will say it's pretty cool to see some of the mountain waves that are being generated in the clouds here, where you get these little waves that come off the mountains, off the northwesterly flow. But if you go back a little bit, you can actually see, even like not up in the actual mountains, there was still some snow down here. Let me throw the labels on just to see exactly where we're at. Okay, so we're up around Colorado Springs, Castle Rock, etc. Let me see where Denver. Yeah, Denver's up here to the north. So like on the south side of Denver, take the labels off now. We still had some snow around, and let's see how much of that melted off throughout the day before these clouds came in. Yeah, that's gone. Look at that. Just like between this morning and the early afternoon, that snow said goodbye, adios. And if there is any left, even at the high terrain, we're going to say goodbye to that as well. Feel free to run these videos, Chris. They look really nice. Temperatures will make it up into the 80s by the time we get to Monday. And look at that video right there. That's out of Denver. Looking out at some of the mountains there. And as you would expect, heavier snow as you get higher up in elevation. This was from Mark Suddeth. I really liked his time lapse here. And it was fun to see the time lapse of that same exact little bush there that was getting weighed down by all the snow when it was falling. And now, well, everything we just looked at there on the visible satellite, you can literally see it in real time. Like, we all get it, right? It's warm. It melts off the snow. We all pass first grade science class, etc. But for some reason, it's just really cool to look at it when you're seeing it from the satellite up above the Earth. And then to match that up with what's actually going on down on the ground. Look at this forecast. Jeez, it's going to be warm. All right, guys. After the break, we're bringing in Noah Berggren from Fox 35 in Orlando. We'll talk last night's storms and...
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0: Yeah, that was a big, big storm that came through Montgomery, Alabama last night. There was actually, you could briefly see a little bit of a tornado debris signature just on the east side of town. It was super brief. It looked like it was really small. The bigger tornado issues were over to the west in parts of Mississippi, and we'll be talking a lot about that throughout the show tonight. But they got some big rain, some big hail also in Montgomery. Not far from town, there was a report of some baseball-sized hail. We need the rain down in the south. We really need it, especially the southeast. We've got a serious drought that's ongoing. This is how much rain we've seen over the last couple of days. We have not seen too much in Florida. I remember over the weekend we had some down in South Florida, but the middle part of Florida has been a little bit dry, I suppose. Let's bring in Noah Berggren, Fox 35 in Orlando. Sorry we had to ditch on you last night. We had tornado emergencies that were ongoing, but I figured we could catch up tonight anyway. Yeah, let's start with all this. We got the drought that's going on down in the southeast. We got pretty decent amount of rain over the last few days. And I guess we don't have to talk about Florida specifically, but the southeast overall actually looks like a pretty active pattern over the next couple of weeks. Is that going to put any kind of dent in the drought?
3: I don't think so, Ari, for here. And, you know, the interesting thing is, you know, as you guys have covered so well on Fox Weather the last few weeks, all the severe weather, how it started this spring so far up north in Wisconsin, now it's finally caught up in Alabama, Georgia, Mississippi, where before this week there really was, like, hardly that much this spring. So, you know, things are kind of balancing out. And over the next few days, a lot of that rain, a lot of that storm cover just because of that front. But, you know, we need rain bad in Florida. It's amazing the flash flooding yesterday in Alabama and again the next few days. But in central Florida, particularly from about Gainesville, Tallahassee to Orlando, I mean, it's I know it sounds like a broken record, but it really needs to rain sooner than later.
0: What does it look like on the ground? I mean, what, like, are there any things that you notice when you're just walking around that just look different than usual when you have this much drought around?
3: It depends where you are. It's actually a great point, Ari, because, you know, like in our area of our TV market, we cover from Brevard County all the way up to Gainesville. The people in Gainesville and Ocala send pictures and the grass is brown. You know, and things are dead. And then around Orlando, it's not really as bad because there's been a lot more rain. So it really does depend on where you are. But I was looking today, Orlando, we need about 31 inches of rain in the next 3 months to break out of drought. And for perspective, the wettest 3 months ever from today forward was actually that. And it only happened once in 2001. So we would basically need a historically wet 3 months for that map to be blank.
0: I saw you tweet that out earlier, and the thing that stuck out to me when I saw that, I'm like, okay, he's talking about Orlando, and that's a really big number. But, like, you look at the Orlando compared to the rest of Florida, especially up in, like, Tallahassee and Gainesville, like, the drought is so much worse up there. So I'm curious with this El Nino coming up. This has been the big talk of the town, right? Like, we got big El Nino. It's going to be a strong one, all of that. One of the things that tends to happen, you know, we're always looking for these. What happens during an El Nino? What happens during a La Nina? We can look at tropical season, which we'll talk about in a minute. But there is one signal that tends to show up more often than not. It's not like a perfect correlation, but we tend to see a little bit of a better chance at some more action in the southeast in the summer during an El Nino year. Before I get your take on this, can we play the shot from, we talked to Eric Snodgrass, great meteorologist from Nutrien Ag Solutions. I posed him that question a couple of nights ago. Here was his response. During El Nino summers, we generally tend to see more precipitation than average down here in the southeast. How reliable is that, and are there any other factors that could play into it?
4: Yeah, I'm going to say not reliable.
0: Okay.
4: My concern is the more we move this to the eastern side of the Pacific Ocean, the more we could see midsummer drought reemerging from like Texas to South Carolina. Mm. And so I'm going to be concerned about that until I see otherwise. The big thing will be once we get past the hurricane season, we expect the whole southern tier of the country to be wet from California all the way to the Carolinas once we get into winter as this El Nino reaches this what could be historic peak in terms of intensity.
0: All right. So what do you think, Noah? Your chance to respond to that. You agree or disagree?
3: Yeah, I think that's great. I mean, I'm not as much of an expert on that as Eric, maybe, but openly admit. But the research I've done for us, I'm not sold on the Florida Peninsula. Yeah, you know, strong. As I've seen a lot of people talk about how it's up, it's a shoo-in, strong El Nino. It's going to rain a lot this summer, the rainy season. The research I've looked at, it's very far from a shoo-in. You know, and there's obviously other week-to-week factors of the prevailing wind and Bermuda high. I honestly think it's going to be, you know, we can revisit this in a few months, and if I'm wrong, I'm wrong. I think it's going to not be till fall or winter till the Florida Peninsula really gets out of this. But, you know, the deep south maybe is a different story.
0: Okay, maybe this graph here is, like, including all of Florida, and maybe it gets a little bit skewed toward, like, the panhandle in the north part of Florida. But, I mean, that seems to be a pretty strong response to me. Again, I'm not saying I disagree with what Snodgrass is saying. He's an expert in that kind of stuff. And it's good to have that perspective. But I feel like we also get there. Isn't there a connection with more severe weather in Florida when we have a strong El Nino also? I was taking a look back at some, you know, like an El Nino year What were we looking at here? I didn't have the year in here.
22: The years we were looking at 2016, yes, February 97.
0: Okay, yeah. Anyway, point is, you guys get some more active severe weather, right, during El Nino?
3: Oh, yeah. You know, the interesting thing, Ari, is that the majority of EF3 tornadoes in Central Florida were in only strong El Ninos and only in winter. So, you know, it would not be a surprise at all. And it's interesting that it seems that the overwhelming majority of people, that's what we agree on the most, is that the upcoming winter is going to be super wet and super stormy in Florida and the southeast, which I guess the El Nino could come in not as strong, and there's other things that could sway that. But that seems about as accurate of a long-range prediction as I've ever seen for Florida. If there's a strong El Nino in winter, it's going to be wet and there's going to be severe weather, particularly tornadoes.
0: Yeah, good stuff there. Look at this. We've been able to see a lot of fires on the visible satellite over the last couple of weeks. This, I guess, a little bit of a newer one here, up a little bit inland there in the Big Bend region.
3: Yep.
0: And, you know, maybe just for people that aren't familiar, remind them, like, what is wildfire season in Florida? And it's kind of like an obvious question, I suppose, but I would imagine the drought's going to make things a lot worse, right?
3: Yeah, I think now is probably, most would say, is that it seems like now is the peak time, but it can extend into summer. It doesn't always. And I saw the long-range outlook that came out this week does show an elevated risk of wildfires in Florida through the summer. But one other thing, you know, with that fire, you're zooming in there, it's up north of Levy County, a little bit south of Tallahassee there. All the other strong El Nino years, they all had two named tropical systems before July 4th.
0: Hmm.
3: 2015, 97, 91, and 82. So it'll be interesting to me if the pattern is still kind of dry, but we get an early season rainmaker in the southeast or Florida from the tropics that helps us out. Obviously, hopefully not too much all at once, but
0: yeah, that would definitely not be a good thing. Let's actually transition to the tropics a little bit. We've got a tweet here from Andy Hazelton. I'm sure you're familiar with his work. And Chris, you're going to have to remind me what this flipping
22: North American multi-model ensemble.
0: Okay, the NMME. It's just an ensemble of models. And it came out, and Andy said, it's not really super promising for summer rain across Florida. Things looking potentially drier than normal at times. Definitely concerned for the drought and fires over the next coming months if the rainy season disappoints at all. And he also says the winter looks like it'll be classic, though, with enhanced rain across Florida. So, yeah, that kind of echoes what you were talking about, Noah, kind of what Eric was saying, too. I guess we don't need to beat a dead horse there, but just to see another really good meteorologist's thoughts on that. Okay, tropical season, when it comes to El Nino, generally kind of quieter in the MDR. And looking at some of the numbers here, you know, this is specifically for the Gulf. You know, we took all the years where you have a La Nina, all the years that are neutral, all the years that you have an El Nino, and there's a very noticeable, you know, downtrend in the numbers as far as how many named storms and hurricanes you get, specifically in the Gulf. I mean, you know, what do you think about those numbers? What are the reliability of those forecasts?
3: Yeah, that seems pretty much what we'd expect, right? You know, that seems like a great graphic there to really represent that. But the one thing my eye on is, Ari, that I started telling you before is I was looking at this a lot the last few days as we're working on a hurricane special here locally, is that all those other strong El Nino years had multiple named storms before July 1st, which is they're all before average. So, you know, that's maybe one long shot I'm willing to put my neck out on, is it would not be a shock to me if there were more than one named storms in the Caribbean or Gulf pre-July 4th. And then we just went through quiet for a while.
0: Yeah. It's going to be an interesting year coming up. But, you know, I always try to remind people it only takes one. You know, obviously it's probably going to be a below-average season as far as how many storms form overall. Hey, real quick while I have you here, you're always putting out great stuff on X, on social media, when it comes to these severe weather outbreaks. The severe weather that we had last night, man, it's been a while since we've had a Dixie outbreak, and those storms were just HP, high precipitation, so much rain falling in them. Maybe you can explain real quick. I really liked your tweet about how this one particular storm where it had the tornado emergency on it when it was near Bude in Mississippi, it kind of got the rotation wrapped into the rain, which seemed to make it die down a little bit. Maybe you can expand on that and how that happens.
3: Yeah, well, basically, you know, a lot of the rain obviously, I guess the simplest way to put it for people at home is rain is obviously cooler than the hot air around it, right? And if there's so much rain, it's going to, in part, inherently stabilize the air. And if that cool air gets ingested into the updraft of that supercell, it's going to weaken. But the fascinating thing about that, to me, is you can see on the radar if it just And then it occludes at the end and it gets wrapped all the way up. But those things are so hard to chase. You guys have covered it. You know, God bless people who try to chase those Southern Mississippi, Alabama supercell setups with, you never see the darn thing. There's so much rain. I mean, you'd have to be literally on top of it to see it.
0: Yeah, people talk about this fairly often. And, there's a reason why people chase out in the plains and why people call that Tornado Alley. Obviously, they do have a lot of tornadoes out there, too, but you just get to see them more often. There's a lot, you can see to the horizon. There's not as many trees and hills. And the other thing is, with the proximity to the Gulf here, you tend to get a lot more of those high precipitation storms. They're just so rich with moisture, so they get rain wrapped a lot. All right, speaking of those storms, after the break, we're going to talk to Jordan Hall, really, really good storm chaser. It'll be his first time on the show. I'm super excited about that. Noah Berggren, you're the man. Thanks a lot for the time tonight. We'll have you back soon. All right, stick around. Fox Weather at night.
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33: Look out your right window. It's going to be on the east side of this town. Dexter, throwing debris right in front of us here.
0: Yeah, it's about the only clear video of one of the tornadoes that we had yesterday in Mississippi. This part of the country, Mississippi, Alabama, Louisiana. They call it Dixie Alley. It's a little different than Tornado Alley. It has just as many, if not more, tornadoes, and some of them are on the stronger side, too. Very dangerous place to chase. There's a lot of hills and trees. The tornadoes often are rain-wrapped. And we had a couple of pretty devastating, highly impactful tornadoes there yesterday. We don't have ratings on them yet. It's going to take a little while from the Weather Service to be out there because there were probably some long tracks on some of these tornadoes. One guy that was out there chasing these storms, pretty experienced out in that field, And we got like Blair Witch Project version over here. I like it. Jordan Hall, we've been wanting to have you on the show for a while, man. Thanks for popping in tonight. I appreciate it.
33: No, thanks for having me. Yeah, we're kind of in a weird lighted situation, but we're going to have to make it work.
0: That's okay. No problem at all. So, you know, you were out there on these storms last night, as I understand it. I think you were on the, so I've been talking about like these two big supercells. You had the one with the tornado emergencies that went through Brookhaven. You saw the Bogachitta damage there, I'm sure. You were on the one that was farther toward the southeast, correct?
33: Yeah, I actually started on the one to the southeast and ended up making it back up to Brookhaven for that tornado emergency later in the evening.
0: So I'm kind of curious, like, what's the point in chasing down here? Like, I know that sounds like a ridiculous question. I used to work in, like, Huntsville, Alabama, so I know a lot of chasers down around this area. Very tough to see the tornadoes. I mean, I guess you guys did get some pretty decent video there. You could see the one that we showed in the beginning of the block here, Chris. You want to play that one real quick? Explain this,
33: right,
0: yeah, explain this video to us. Was this like right at the beginning of it before it got rain wrapped or what?
33: Yeah, so this is after it passed southeast of Tylertown, and I had actually hook sliced this storm and came in through the precip, and right when I came out of that precip area, that's when I could see that tornado off to my right. And this was before it did continue onward and get rain wrapped, and this was very early in its stage when it first started producing tornadoes.
0: Okay, so for the viewers here, what Jordan's talking about is this is the hook part of the storm, and there's a technique. See, we learned this having a bunch of chasers on the other night. It's called the hook slice. So you come in from the backside here, and then he said on his right side he could actually see the tornado before it ended up getting wrapped into all this rain later on. Let me run the radar forward a little bit. And yeah, you can see just totally quickly got wrapped in rain. So honestly, that's probably about the only clear video of any tornado that exists from yesterday. Let's take your drone video. This was a pretty good shot too. I love when you guys get the drones up there. I mean, it's not only for, you know, really useful in seeing some of the damage after a storm has come through, but I especially like this when you're watching the storm come in. Do you think that there's any tornado visible in there?
33: Yeah, so with the drone video, that funnel, there's actually a tornado in progress right there. You can see that little bowl shape that's on the screen. That's actually a tornado ongoing underneath it. Just because it's not fully condensed, as we all know, doesn't mean you don't have those little suction vortices that are spinning underneath and throwing small tree debris.
0: Wow. So do you ever take this this video and, you know, do some edits on it, maybe like, you know, after the event? I'm sure it's going to be a little while before you really dig into this stuff, but like maybe do like a close up of it and see if you can pick some stuff out.
33: Yeah, absolutely. As we all know with Dixie Alley, as we call it, the contrast can be really weird. It's usually pretty murky, and being able to go into post-production and bringing the contrast out and kind of darken it up allows you to see little things like those little sub-vortices that are going around and suction vortexes.
0: Wow, very, very cool stuff. Very interesting. Now, I thought this was really interesting yesterday. I'm not sure if you're familiar with his work. A guy named Matt Reardon, he's a great meteorologist over at Nutrien Ag Solutions. And he had tweeted this thing out that I'd never really thought of, but it totally makes a lot of sense. He said, I'm always weary, or here's the actual tweet here. He said, on these southeast severe risk days, I'm always weary of the F-Dog. That's the supercell that gets the first drink off the Gulf. F-D-O-G. And the storm typically overperforms on the southern periphery of the risk area. And man, I'm telling you, Jordan, like it seems like the two big storms really were the two ones that kind of got the first drink off the Gulf. I mean, do you have any other, you know, maybe have you heard of that one before? Or do you have any other tips about this part of the country?
33: You know, I've never heard of it like that, so that's actually really unique for me. But what I did notice was the main storm that we had got on down there near Tylertown was that first initial supercell that was on the southern side of the differential heating boundary that day, that it went up in the warm, hot air and the sunlight. But what actually surprised me was the tornado emergency up to the north near Brookhaven. That was actually on the north side, closer to that cold front. And in my opinion, the reason I left that area to begin with was I thought it was going to get undercut by that cold front. And what ended up happening was that cold front ended up stalling out just north of Brookhaven. And I really think that storm, as it moved out of Alexandria, Louisiana, took advantage of all that moisture. I believe we had 77 dew points feeding into that storm and our storm down near Tylertown. And as we all know, that kind of deep moisture, especially in southern Mississippi, is usually a recipe for disaster.
0: 77 dew points. That's outrageous. And I mean, just seeing numbers like that after all the severe weather that we've been following in, like, you know, places like Illinois, Wisconsin, et cetera, where you're kind of struggling to get into the 60s. And so it's just a different ball game. It's like different types of storms and a lot of different impacts. I mean, yesterday, one of the things that stuck out to me was these storms had just unbelievable lightning. And you guys, you know, came up on this house that looks like it probably got hit by lightning. Are we sure it got hit by lightning? I mean, that's what started the fire, right?
33: Yeah, so it was actually a really wild series of events. So right before the house lit on fire, one of my friends, other storm chasers, Aaron Rigsby, got struck by lightning. His vehicle actually got immobilized by a lightning bolt south of Tylertown. And then another person on our radio network actually watched the lightning bolt that started that house fire hit that house as it kind of started. And that house went up from just a little fire to fully engulfed in less than 5 minutes. And by the time I got there, as you can see with that drone video, it was a total loss.
0: And luckily, nobody was inside there from what I hear. So, I mean, yeah, I guess that's a positive spin on that, but a horrible situation there, just seeing that house completely engulfed by fire. That lightning yesterday really was something special. I heard people referring to it as biblical lightning. For some reason, I find that funny. Chris thinks it's funny that I think it's funny. But that's like, I mean, I'm sure you've seen storms that have produced a tremendous amount of lightning. Was it directly related to the tornado genesis? Or I feel like it was just in like all the storms, wasn't it?
33: You know, I've been chasing for over a decade. I have never seen a lightning barrage the way I saw one yesterday. The amount of lightning bolts that were getting shot out of the forward flank of the storm was insane. We were seeing like every second and a half to 2 seconds, you were getting positive charge CG bolts everywhere. And again, it even hit another storm chaser's vehicle. You just couldn't escape them. And it was a constant roar of thunder nonstop. And normally when you see that uptick, it is, what you said, a sign of like tornado genesis beginning. But in the sense, it was just like that all night. Every single storm was just completely strobing out, and it was constant barrages of lightning.
0: Yeah, Chris and I were looking at some of the still pictures of some of the lightning bolts, and you could see a lot of them did not have any branches on them, which is usually an indication, or at least often an indication, that it's a positive charge bolt, which are usually stronger than the negatively charged ones. Again, just trying to help out for the viewers that have not heard of that yet. Hey, let me throw this out at you. You know, I always like to get into what's going on. I've got my finger on the pulse on weather Twitter, even though I'm an old guy now. I used to be the king of weather Twitter back in the day, Chris. No. Yeah, so you got Max Velocity. He's a streamer. We were watching some of Ryan Hall's stuff yesterday, too. A lot of good stuff going on there on YouTube. There's a little controversy because Max, during one of the tornado emergencies, was telling people, hey, if you live in a trailer home or a mobile home, maybe you should, you know, get in your car and drive south, because as we all know, like, mobile homes have a lot of trouble withstanding even like an EF1 tornado. And then, so, you know, that caused a little controversy. I'll be upfront. I kind of agree with Max. I mean, I don't have a problem with telling people that if there's enough lead time. And then there was the a little bit of pushback here. It was all respectful. This is Andy Hill. He works with Ryan on his stream. He said, I think YouTubers should never tell someone explicitly to drive away from a tornado because we can't assume that everyone is watching live and not delayed and then cognizant of what we know about the storm. So it's just kind of an interesting back and forth. I'm curious your thoughts on that.
33: You know, so that's a really good topic to talk about, because during my live stream yesterday, when they issued the tornado emergency, I was very adamant. I was very vocal about this. I said, if you are in the path of this tornado emergency and you do live in a trailer home, you need to go to the nearest shelter or go to the nearest building that is not a trailer. And I will always stick to this. Like, it is almost like they tell you not to ride out a tornado in your vehicle. It's a really bad place to do it. But I honestly would, I would argue that a trailer home is worse than riding it out in your vehicle.
0: Well,
33: they just are so fragile in the wind.
0: Look at the damage. I mean, you can clearly see from some of this video, like, the cars did okay compared to the homes when it's a mobile home or a trailer home. And, you know, there's a lot of, you know, a lot of, what do you call it? Like the, the general advice that's out there. It's, you know, you hear about, like, if it's a big tornado and you're in your car, you want to get out of your car and actually put your body into a ditch on the side of the road. I can't see myself doing that. I mean, I think that's wild. But,
6: right.
0: But I mean, look at this. You can see the cars. Like, I would have rather been in a car than in a mobile home in that situation, right?
33: Absolutely. And for me too, it's like, yeah, I understand, you know, you don't want to feel like you're liable for telling somebody to leave and then they get hit by a tornado. But realistically, it's up to the viewer's discretion when they're watching something. But if you really pay attention or know anything about tornadoes, you really do not want to be in a mobile home. It's very dangerous. They're not going to hold up, especially in a little bit of wind, let alone a strong EF2 plus tornado. And I will always be one and an advocate to tell people to go find shelter where they can.
0: Yeah, good stuff. I mean, all this started many years ago. I remember, I think it was like Mike Morgan, one of the local meteorologists over in Oklahoma City, was telling people to get in their cars and leave. And then all of a sudden it created like a traffic jam. But that was like a bigger city. You know, every situation is a little different. I think that's what it all comes down to. And I'm not a big fan of making hard rules, because you can look at different situations and see that there are different outcomes and certain things would have been better. Oh, man, it went too fast, Jordan. We're definitely going to have you back again soon. I really, really appreciate the time here tonight. We've started to get into some of the good stuff. Maybe we'll do like a whole segment on that the next time we'll be on. Great stuff. Great job last night. I'm glad y'all are safe, and we appreciate the time. Thank you, Jordan Hall, Storm Chaser.
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20: I'm Fox Southern meteorologist Haley Meyer. Are you ready to be a step ahead of the competition for the World Cup? The first one featuring 48 teams across three different countries, all with separate climates. Well, we've got you covered with the exclusive ROWI, the risk of weather impact, this time specifically tailored for soccer. The ROWI takes all of the important aspects of the forecast and combines them into a single metric to represent the overall impact on the game. temperature, wind, precipitation. These are all the variables rated based on the latest Fox Weather forecast. That's then weighted based on our historical analysis of how weather has impacted the game. The ROE then averages them together to give a total ROE score from 0 to 10. That score then is classified from 0 to high. The ROE automatically updates in real time based on the latest forecast. So stay tuned to Fox Weather to make sure that you have that competitive edge.
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0: All right, it's Fox Weather at night. Let's break down a cool cloud video. I feel like we've never done this before on this show.
3: It's been too long.
0: It's been too long. There's been some severe weather going on. How about this? Sao Paulo, Brazil. What kind of cloud is this? Jeez. Ooh, that's fun. Well, I know what kind of cloud it is. We actually found the visible satellite of it, too. It's basically kind of a roll cloud. It came out of some storms that were likely ongoing with a cold front. Keep in mind, this is down in the southern hemisphere. So when I show you the visible satellite, which I will in just a second, everything is going to be upside down. It's going to look really cool. But the basic idea is, do you see how if you look like way back here in the distance, it looks like there's some rain that's falling. And then you got this cloud that's way out ahead of the rain. So basically when the rain falls, it drops cool air down to the ground. Here, we'll wait a second again. I can fast forward this a little bit. Okay, let's go like this, and then let's pause it right here. So the rain's falling back here. That's rain that's coming out of the cloud. I'm trying to go with the blue one here to show cool air that shoots out ahead of the storm. And then you have some very warm, moist air that's here at the surface that rides on top of that cool air. So you got kind of this thing going on, and then you've got the warm air that's riding on top of the cool air, and then condensation happens as that cool gust of wind is shooting out ahead of the storm. Now, yeah, this was back on Saturday. This was on the 2nd. Now, how cool is this, first off? And this is around where that cloud was. I'll zoom into it in just a sec. But first, can we just appreciate how everything is backwards down here in the southern hemisphere? So let's see this out here. What's this? That's spinning clockwise, right? Well, in the northern hemisphere, that would be high pressure, right? Well, it's actually low pressure. And you can actually see like a big front. That's a big cold front right there. I'd have to draw it. Well, I can't. Dude, all the things we have on here, they're not set up for the southern hemisphere. So it's hard to do that in the first place. But yeah, there is a cold front here. You can see the parent low, area of low pressure, which I still have to get used to in my head, is spinning kind of clockwise here. And then it's got this big cold front that's extending. I'm gonna see if I.
3: You're just gonna have to draw the arrows, man. Oh, there you go.
0: That's it. That's better. Okay, so there's the cold front, and if we zoom into Sao Paulo, I believe it was Greg Diamond that was telling us about this video when I got into work, and he said these people were like on this island here-ish. So you can actually see the cloud there. It's pretty cool. Little roll cloud that shoots out ahead. It's this cluster of clouds, which will turn a little more stringy looking as they move forward. So there you go. Maybe it was, it could have been this cloud. It could have been really any of these here. But the bottom line is that there's a cold front back here. And it's in here somewhere. And you got some rain and some storms and some clouds that are going on. Shoots out that little blast of cold air out ahead of the storm. And that creates a gust of wind with some condensation that's going on along it. And you end up with, that's actually some pretty nice resolution, even for the really wide one there.
3: Difference between roll cloud and shelf cloud?
0: Difference between roll cloud and shelf cloud. Good question. So they're both basically the same thing, except like a roll cloud is a shelf cloud that has detached itself from the storm that actually gets out ahead of it. They're formed by the exact same process. So, you know, let's pretend that this wasn't here and this was like an advancing line of storms with a shelf cloud attached to it. It would be from the same thing. The idea that the storm is dropping cold air on the leading edge of it, and then warm air is coming up on top of it, and you get condensation. In this case, the cloud has gotten a little bit out ahead of the storm. So a lot of the times, roll clouds can kind of look a little bit like a shelf cloud, right? I mean, look at that. That almost looks like a shelf cloud. Just if that was attached to the storm, it would be a shelf cloud. But in this case, it's gotten out a little bit ahead. And I really like these droopy clouds here. What's going on with the droopy clouds, Chris?
3: Like little tendrils, I guess.
0: Yeah.
3: I don't know. It's very humid, obviously.
0: Yep.
3: In that area. So you're just condensing air very close to the ground or to the water.
0: Yeah.
3: Since it's so humid.
0: We'd call those scud clouds.
3: Yeah.
0: I think that's a great example. And very often scud clouds can get mistaken for like funnel clouds and stuff like that. So just a really cool video. I'm never going to pass up an opportunity to to break down a cloud like that. All right. Let's talk forecasting here a little bit. There's some video out of Marietta, Georgia. Been texting with Seidel. Seidel is very excited about the rain that we got going on down in the southeast. And they really need it, guys. I mean, we've got a serious drought that's going on. This was actually a lot of rain, though. I mean, some spots saw like 3 to 5 inches of rain, at least radar estimated. Even a little bit more than that in spots, especially through parts of Alabama and Georgia. Of course, it caused some flooding in some situations, and it's very tough to get out of a drought without some flooding. How did I put this whole hit together and not even include the drought graphic in here? Let me drag it in. Hang tight. I knew I was forgetting something. It's like when you walk out the door without your wallet. Like, I knew I was forgetting something in here. Okay, so here it is. This is the drought situation in the southeast. So Atlanta's got some pretty serious drought that's ongoing. Down into parts of South Georgia, North Florida, you guys know all the fires that we've had going on around here. So again, this is how much rain has fallen over the last 2 days. A lot of this was during the storms that we had last night. And here is the forecast that we have coming up for Friday through Sunday. So heaviest rain is going to be pretty far to the south, basically between I-10 and I-20.

0: the numbers are big. I mean, you're going to need like 30 inches of rain in 3 months is what he said, 30 some inches of rain in 3 months to even knock it out in Orlando. And that's not even the spot where the drought is at its worst. It's actually worse than that farther up toward the north. So it's just round after round of rain here. Luckily, the severe threat is pretty low, but we could see some flash flooding for sure as these storms are ongoing. Again, I think the threat for flash flooding is low because we've had a few rounds of rain already. Remember several days ago when it had been a while since we've seen rain in the southeast, and I was like, look, initially, you know, there's a reason why we had the level 3 risk last night, not only the huge rain amounts that we were expecting, but also when you're first starting to get rain, when you've been in a drought for a while, the ground is like concrete, and it does not want to accept all that rain initially. It runs off, and it takes a little while for that rain to really soak in, and now it's had an opportunity to do that. Now, we still could see heavy enough rain here that we could end up with some flooding, but, you know, this is the thing, the precipitable water. We call it PWAT. And just over the last 12 hours, you can see actually some more of the moisture has moved down off the Gulf. But I'm going to change this to show over the next 48 hours, and we'll go forward in time. And what you see here is that it makes its way farther toward the north. What is PWAT? Precipitable water. It's a measure of the amount of moisture in the entire column of air. A lot of the times we'll just be looking at like low-level moisture or upper-level moisture. PWAT just includes the entire column. So anytime you get some kind of catalyst that comes through that's going to make the air rise, it will tap into a lot of the moisture if you have all this moisture there. Just to keep in mind, we are way below average as far as precipitation goes, so that's going to be a problem. All right. Hey, guess what? The Northeast is going to have a bunch of rain coming, too.
1: Man, I'm way too happy for that.
0: Listen,
1: I guess, are we in drought, too?
0: I don't know. Let's check. Yeah, a little bit up in New England, if I'm not mistaken, and the Mid-Atlantic, right? Here's the drought situation.
1: Then I take it back.
0: Yeah. Yeah, we can be happy about that. And we've had some bad fire weather lately up here, too, as I recall. Remember, I think it was last time I was trying to show the Fox Weather app, there was a special weather statement, and this was a couple days ago, and it had basically the idea that the fire weather was pretty bad. Okay, I'm going to cut to the chase here. Temperature wasn't too bad. It was another pretty darn nice day here on Thursday. And by the way, I don't have a pep in my step here because there's rain in the forecast. Is that what you thought? You thought I'm happy because there's rain in the forecast?
1: Yes.
0: I'm happy because it's my Friday.
1: Oh, great.
0: And I have a long commute and I haven't seen my family.
1: Me too. I'm happy too.
0: Yeah, I'm excited to see them. All right. It's not going to be spending any time at the pool, that's for sure, with all this rain that's around. But here we go through the weekend, and you can see the heaviest batch of rain here I think is going to come through about midday on Saturday. So could we see some storms up there? Yeah, there's the possibility of some storms. Now, I would be excited if we were going to have some thunderstorms in the forecast. If I hear some thunder this weekend, I'll be a happy man. It's kind of a necessity. You know, some people need certain things. Like, I'm just missing something in my heart. And sometimes you don't know what it is, and then you realize you haven't had a thunderstorm in a while. And that's what it is. That's what it was. Maybe not as much lightning as we had in Mississippi yesterday, but at least a few rumbles of thunder would be nice. Here's New York City's forecast. Temperature's pretty good through Sunday. And then Monday, Tuesday, Wednesday, it does cool off a little bit. By the way, starting next week, it's going to be really hot in the West. I was going to cover that as a whole story, but let me just give you the long and short of it here. We'll just do Vegas. Let's just do Vegas. This will give you a generalized idea of when the temperatures are going to get really hot. Now, it's not going to be as above average as it was during that massive heat dome thing that we had a couple of months ago. But it does get warm into next week. Look at this. Vegas is going to be up 104, 103. And you can see this really shows it a little bit better, actually. Salt Lake City way above average, 88, 90, and 86 Monday, Tuesday, and Wednesday. So a pretty solid little heat dome there. We'll have some record highs for sure, about 20 degrees above average in some spots. All right, coming up after the break, guys. See, I like to go off camera and check my rundown. There you go. We're going to recap the big tornadoes that we had in Mississippi.
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1: To 500 degrees. 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
5: It is Fox Weather at Night. I'm meteorologist Ari Sarsalari. Thank you so much for the viewership here tonight. We've got not much as far as any active severe weather goes on the docket tonight, but we're going to take a big look back at what happened last night. The first Dixie outbreak that we've had in quite a while after a really weird, you know, March and April where all the action was up in the Midwest. This is Bogachitta in Mississippi. Small community, and you can see there were some mobile homes there that were destroyed. And of course, a lot of vegetation, a lot of the trees there that took some pretty heavy damage as well. There's a house that was damaged pretty heavily there in Bogachitta as well. If you're not familiar with where that is, it's just south of Brookhaven. That's down in Lincoln County, not terribly far from I-55, down south of Jackson. And really, the story that we had yesterday was two very significant supercells, two of them. It was, they were both the farthest to the south, as far as all the storms that had popped up. You had this one down here, and then you had this one down here. So here is Mississippi. This is the southern part of Mississippi, just to give you your bearings here. And you had the two big supercells that produced some significant tornadoes. This one produced the damage that you're looking down below me. There were actually three different tornado emergencies with that cell in particular. So it came in out of Louisiana. It had a tornado emergency that was active as it was moving through the Butte area. So there was Butte, Meadville is up there on the northwest side of town as well. And then looks like the tornado may have lifted in here somewhere and then dropped again south of Brookhaven, like the south side of Brookhaven, not far from Hartman, maybe a little bit north of Blueberry Hill. And this is where Bogachitta is, down here south of Brookhaven. So that was another tornado emergency that was ongoing at that time. Just an absolutely classic supercell. Another thing is there was a ton of rain in these storms. We call them HP supercells, high precipitation. Sometimes you'll get an LP supercell, which is a low precipitation supercell. And those you can usually see the tornado a little bit more easily. And anybody here can correct me if I'm wrong. Has anybody seen any clear video of any of the tornadoes that happened yesterday?
6: We have a borderline one.
5: Yeah, I've seen a couple where, like, It was really buried in the rain. And I think we're going to talk to Jordan Hall coming up a little bit later in the show. Really good storm chaser. We've been trying to have him on for a while, so I'm excited about that. He was on these storms here last night. I believe he was on this other storm that also produced a tornado south of Hattiesburg, southwest of Hattiesburg. And from his video, actually, you can play this one here. You can see that I think this was probably right at the very beginning of that tornado, right?
6: Mm-hmm.
5: And we'll get, you know, more info on that from him. That's the only video, though, that I've seen that you can actually see a tornado. I've seen a couple floating around where the tornado's really buried in the rain, and then people will take, like, a screenshot from it and do, like, a little extra contrast on the picture so that the tornado is a little bit visible. But the only way you would be able to see it is to do that, like, take a picture and then over-contrast it. You wouldn't be able to see them coming in if you were trying to watch it in real time. Another nice video here from Jordan and Jaden Pappenheim. I guess they were chasing together yesterday. We've had Jaden on the show before, but I'm excited to be in the mix here with some of the bigger chasers that are out there. So we'll talk to Jordan coming up. That's going to be in the C block, so around 30 after the hour. In the next block, we've got Noah Berggren. He's from Fox 35 down in Orlando, and he was covering this pretty extensively as well, so he'll have some good perspective also. Let's see, 6.9 thousand people without power right now down in Mississippi. You recall, Chris, last night while we were covering these, at one point we had over 20,000 people without power. So things have certainly improved. So over the last 24 hours, some of the reports. By the way, you know, we ended up with some storms this morning. We'll talk with Noah about this coming up. But there were actually a bunch of reports of wind damage there along the I-10 corridor. You look at that video that's down below me. You want to take this full here real quick, Chris? That is Lincoln County in Mississippi, which is also the county that Brookhaven and Bogachitta are in. So that was from the West Storm. I gotta name these storms. You have the West Storm and the East Storm. There were the two big thunderstorms that created the biggest damage. You had the East Storm and the West Storm. All the emergencies were with the West supercell here that came across I-55. And then we did have a couple confirmed tornado warnings on the one that was south of Hattiesburg. And that one actually, this is video from that one, the easternmost supercell south of Hattiesburg. Purvis, Mississippi, the north side of town, looks to have taken a pretty significant hit. The Weather Service has been out surveying for a good chunk of the day. They're not done yet. Preliminarily, some of the rumblings that I'm hearing is that they're finding at least EF2 damage, maybe some low-end EF3. Do we want to send it out for the whole thing from Brandy or just the SOT? Let's do the whole thing. I want to see Brandy's story because Brandy was in Bogachitta, Mississippi, reporting all day on that damage. And, I think it's good to get some eyes on the ground. Let's see what she's got.
7: Everything happened around 8 o'clock last night. So just imagine it was dark outside. It was raining. Some people told me they were just getting home moments, minutes before the tornado actually hit this area. So I'm in the Wash mobile home community where there were about 20 to 30 mobile homes. And I'd say at least 75% of them are just completely demolished. There are some that are still standing or turned upside down, but they also still have damage. We have no fatalities, which is the best news that we could hear after devastation like this. However, we do know 17 people, according to the governor, Tate Reeves, were injured, and 12 of those people were actually here at this mobile home community. So as you take a look around, you can just see it looks like these buildings were just purposefully demolished. But no, this is the work of Mother Nature, unfortunately. And many people told me they never thought they would have to go through something like this. It's things you see happen to others, but for them, it just happened so quickly. I met one resident here, Demel Robinson. He was at home with his daughter having dinner when everything happened. Take a listen.
8: Everything started caving in and shifting down and like leaned over. Stuff started flying, mm-hmm. But the ceiling didn't buckle. The walls didn't fold. Yeah. But when I crawled out, everything else was gone.
7: And you can just hear that emotion in his voice. I mean, one can only imagine what it's like to go through something like this that leaves you searching through rubble for your belongings. There's people next to me who are just crawling on top and looking. I met another person. They said, hey, if you find this, you know, folder, we are trying to find important documents. And again, we talked about people who are injured. Mark, if I can get you to show the trailer off in the distance, there is one that is flipped upside down at the far back corner. I actually met one of the residents who was inside of it as it happened. She talked to me about that experience, but also the injuries that she received during that time. Take a listen. Well, first off, I'm just very glad that you guys are okay. I know you mentioned you were taken to the hospital. You have some stitches, and another one of your kids got some stitches.
6: My grandson, Cason, he had to get stitches as well. My daughter here, she has a sprained ankle, some scratches. Okay. My other daughter, she has some scratches and some bruises. And my other granddaughter, she has some scratches as well. But other than that, we're just thankful to be alive.
7: Across 7 counties in South Mississippi is where the damage was made. We spoke with the National Weather Service as they were doing their assessment here about an hour or so ago, and they said in other locations where the tornado hit, the damage was similar to what we're seeing here. He also believes it may have spanned about a mile wide in some areas, just noting it was a large, dangerous tornado, again, just leaving a lot of damage in its path.
5: Yeah, so a couple of devastating tornadoes there. Will be interesting to see what the ratings end up on those, but it's going to take a little while. Looks like they could have been long track, at least a couple of them. A lot more coming up on last night's tornadoes throughout the show. I do want to take a minute and show you some of the visible satellite imagery here from the aftermath of the snowstorm that we had. This big snowstorm out in the Rockies. This is Colorado right here. I know I don't have any labels on here, but there's a reason for that. I'm trying to keep this graphic clean because I want to show you some of this snow that's been melting off just throughout the day today. I mean, you go down into southern Colorado, you can see it the best here because there aren't as many clouds around. But look at this. As you go throughout the day, that's starting off the day. So the sun's already up at this point. Right here. Look at all this snow. And you're going to see it retract up the mountain. So basically where it's cooler, higher up in the atmosphere, higher up in elevation, it takes a little while for it to melt off. But look at that. I mean, pretty rare to see snow melting off that fast on visible satellite. And of course, you need a unique situation like getting a massive snowstorm during the month of May. This was a pretty heavy wet snow. We had a couple of power outages that were around town. Here's up a little bit closer to the Denver area. A little bit tough to tell under these clouds, but I will say it's pretty cool to see some of the mountain waves that are being generated in the clouds here, where you get these little waves that come off the mountains, off the northwesterly flow. But if you go back a little bit, you can actually see, even like not up in the actual mountains, there was still some snow down here. Let me throw the labels on just to see exactly where we're at. Okay, so we're up around Colorado Springs, Castle Rock, etc. Let me see where Denver. Yeah, Denver's up here to the north. So like on the south side of Denver, take the labels off now. We still had some snow around, and let's see how much of that melted off throughout the day before these clouds came in. Yeah, that's gone. Look at that. Just like between this morning and the early afternoon, that snow said goodbye, adios. And if there is any left, even at the high terrain, we're going to say goodbye to that as well. Feel free to run these videos, Chris. They look really nice. Temperatures will make it up into the 80s by the time we get to Monday. And look at that video right there. That's out of Denver. Looking out at some of the mountains there. And as you would expect, heavier snow as you get higher up in elevation. This was from Mark Suddeth. I really liked his time lapse here. And it was fun to see the time lapse of that same exact little bush there that was getting weighed down by all the snow when it was falling. And now, well, everything we just looked at there on the visible satellite, you can literally see it in real time. Like, we all get it, right? It's warm. It melts off the snow. We all passed first grade science class, etc. But for some reason, it's just really cool to look at it when you're seeing it from the satellite up above the Earth. And then to match that up with what's actually going on down on the ground. Look at this forecast. Jeez, it's going to be warm. All right, guys. After the break, we're bringing in Noah Berggren from Fox 35 in Orlando. We'll talk last night's storms and
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5: Yeah, that was a big, big storm that came through Montgomery, Alabama last night. There was actually, you could briefly see a little bit of a tornado debris signature just on the east side of town. It was super brief. It looked like it was really small. The bigger tornado issues were over to the west in parts of Mississippi, and we'll be talking a lot about that throughout the show tonight. But they got some big rain, some big hail also in Montgomery. Not far from town, there was a report of some baseball-sized hail. We need the rain down in the south. We really need it, especially the southeast. We've got a serious drought that's ongoing. This is how much rain we've seen over the last couple of days. We have not seen too much in Florida. I remember over the weekend we had some down in South Florida, but the middle part of Florida has been a little bit dry, I suppose. Let's bring in Noah Berggren, Fox 35 in Orlando. Sorry we had to ditch on you last night. We had tornado emergencies that were ongoing, but I figured we could catch up tonight anyway. Yeah, let's start with all this. We got the drought that's going on down in the southeast. We got a pretty decent amount of rain over the last few days. And I guess we don't have to talk about Florida specifically, but the southeast overall actually looks like a pretty active pattern over the next couple of weeks. Is that going to put any kind of dent in the drought?
20: I don't think so, Ari, for here. And, you know, the interesting thing is, you know, as you guys have covered so well on Fox Weather the last few weeks, all the severe weather, how it started this spring so far up north in Wisconsin, now it's finally caught up in Alabama, Georgia, Mississippi, where before this week there really was, like, hardly that much this spring. So, you know, things are kind of balancing out. And over the next few days, a lot of that rain, a lot of that storm cover just because of that front. But, you know, we need rain bad in Florida. It's amazing the flash flooding yesterday in Alabama and again the next few days. But in central Florida, particularly from about Gainesville, Tallahassee to Orlando, I mean, it's I know it sounds like a broken record, but it really needs to rain sooner than later.
5: What does it look like on the ground? I mean, what, like, are there any things that you notice when you're just walking around that just look different than usual when you have this much drought around?
20: It depends where you are. It's actually a great point, Ari, because, you know, like in our area of our TV market, we cover from Brevard County all the way up to Gainesville. The people in Gainesville and Ocala send pictures and the grass is brown. You know, and things are dead. And then around Orlando, it's not really as bad because there's been a lot more rain. So it really does depend on where you are. But I was looking today, Orlando, we need about 31 inches of rain in the next 3 months to break out of drought. And
5: wow.
20: For perspective, the wettest 3 months ever from today forward was actually that. And it only happened once in 2001. So we would basically need a historically wet 3 months for that map to be blank.
5: I saw you tweet that out earlier, and the thing that stuck out to me when I saw that, I'm like, okay, he's talking about Orlando, and that's a really big number. But, like, you look at the Orlando compared to the rest of Florida, especially up in, like, Tallahassee and Gainesville, like, the drought is so much worse up there. So I'm curious with this El Nino coming up. This has been the big talk of the town, right? Like, we got big El Nino. It's going to be a strong one, all of that. One of the things that tends to happen, you know, we're always looking for these. What happens during an El Nino? What happens during a La Nina? We can look at tropical season, which we'll talk about in a minute. But there is one signal that tends to show up more often than not. It's not like a perfect correlation, but we tend to see a little bit of a better chance at some more action in the southeast in the summer during an El Nino year. Before I get your take on this, can we play the shot from, we talked to Eric Snodgrass, great meteorologist from Nutrien Ag Solutions. I posed him that question a couple of nights ago. Here was his response. During El Nino summers, we generally tend to see more precipitation than average down here in the southeast. How reliable is that? And are there any other factors that could play into it?
13: Yeah, I'm going to say not reliable.
5: Okay.
13: My concern is the more we move this to the eastern side of the Pacific Ocean, the more we could see midsummer drought reemerging from like Texas to South Carolina. Mm. And so I'm going to be concerned about that until I see otherwise. The big thing will be once we get past the hurricane season, we expect the whole southern tier of the country to be wet from California all the way to the Carolinas. Once we get into winter, as this El Nino reaches this, what could be historic peak in terms of intensity.
5: All right. So what do you think, Noah? Your chance to respond to that. You agree or disagree?
20: Yeah, I think that's correct. I mean, I'm not as much of an expert on that as Eric, maybe, but openly admit. But the research I've done for us, I'm not sold on the Florida Peninsula, you know, strong. As I've seen a lot of people talk about how it's up, it's a shoo-in, strong El Nino. It's going to rain a lot this summer, the rainy season. The research I've looked at, it's very far from a shoo-in. You know, and there's obviously other week-to-week factors of the prevailing wind and Bermuda high. I honestly think it's going to be, you know, we can revisit this in a few months, and if I'm wrong, I'm wrong. I think it's going to not be till fall or winter till the Florida Peninsula really gets out of this. But, you know, the deep south, maybe it's a different story.
5: Okay, maybe this graph here is, like, including all of Florida, and maybe it gets a little bit skewed toward, like, the panhandle in the north part of Florida. But, I mean, that seems to be a pretty strong response to me. Again, I'm not saying I disagree with what Snodgrass is saying. He's an expert in that kind of stuff. And it's good to have that perspective. But I feel like we also get there. Isn't there a connection with more severe weather in Florida when we have a strong El Nino also? I was taking a look back at some, you know, like an El Nino year. What was this, Chris? What were we looking at here? I didn't have the year in here.
21: The years we were looking at 2016,
20: maybe.
21: Yes, February 97.
5: Okay. Yeah. Anyway, point is, you guys get some more active severe weather, right, during El Nino?
20: Oh, yeah. You know, the interesting thing, Ari, is that the majority of EF3 tornadoes in central Florida were in only strong El Ninos and only in winter. So, you know, it would not be a surprise at all. And it's interesting that it seems that the overwhelming majority of people, that's what we agree on the most, is that the upcoming winter is going to be super wet and super stormy in Florida in the southeast, which I guess the El Nino could come in not as strong, and there's other things that could sway that. But, That seems about as accurate of a long-range prediction as I've ever seen for Florida. If there's a strong El Nino in winter, it's going to be wet and there's going to be severe weather, particularly tornadoes.
5: Yeah, good stuff there. Look at this. We've been able to see a lot of fires on the visible satellite over the last couple of weeks. This, I guess, a little bit of a newer one here, up a little bit inland there in the Big Bend region.
20: Yep.
5: And, you know, maybe just for people that aren't familiar, remind them, like, what is wildfire season in Florida? And it's kind of like an obvious question, I suppose, but I would imagine the drought's going to make things a lot worse, right?
20: Yeah, I think now is probably, most would say, is that it seems like now is the peak time, but it can extend into summer. It doesn't always. And I saw the long-range outlook that came out this week does show an elevated risk of wildfires in Florida through the summer. But one other thing, you know, with that fire, you're zooming in, it's up north of Levy County, a little bit south of Tallahassee there. All the other strong El Nino years, they all had two named tropical systems before July 4th.
5: Hmm.
20: 2015, 97, 91, and 82. So it'll be interesting to me if the pattern is still kind of dry, but we get an early season rainmaker in the southeast of Florida from the tropics that helps us out. Obviously, hopefully not too much all at once, but
5: yeah, that would definitely not be a good thing. Let's actually transition to the tropics a little bit. We've got a tweet here from Andy Hazelton. I'm sure you're familiar with his work. And Chris, you're going to have to remind me what this flipping
21: North American multi-model ensemble.
5: Okay, the NMME. It's just an ensemble of models. And it came out, and Andy said, it's not really super promising for summer rain across Florida. Things looking potentially drier than normal at times. Definitely concerned for the drought and fires over the next coming months if the rainy season disappoints at all. And he also says the winter looks like it'll be classic, though, with enhanced rain across Florida. So, yeah, that kind of echoes what you were talking about, Noah, kind of what Eric was saying, too. I guess we don't need to beat a dead horse there, but just to see another really good meteorologist's thoughts on that. Okay, tropical season, when it comes to El Nino, generally kind of quieter in the MDR. And looking at some of the numbers here, you know, this is specifically for the Gulf. You know, we took all the years where you have a La Nina, all the years that are neutral, all the years that you have an El Nino. And there's a very noticeable, you know, downtrend in the numbers as far as how many named storms and hurricanes you get, specifically in the Gulf. I mean, you know, what do you think about those numbers? What are the reliability of those forecasts?
20: Yeah, that seems pretty much what we'd expect, right? You know, that seems like a great graphic there to really represent that. But the one thing my eye on is, Ari, that I started telling you before is I was looking at this a lot the last few days as we're working on a hurricane special here locally, is that all those other strong El Nino years had multiple named storms before July 1st, which is they're all before average. So, that's maybe one long shot I'm willing to put my neck out on, as it would not be a shock to me if there were more than one named storms in the Caribbean or Gulf pre-July 4th. And then we just went through quiet for a while.
5: Yeah. It's going to be an interesting year coming up. But, you know, I always try to remind people it only takes one. You know, obviously it's probably going to be a below-average season as far as how many storms form overall. Hey, real quick while I have you here, you're always putting out great stuff on X, on social media, when it comes to these severe weather outbreaks. The severe weather that we had last night, man, it's been a while since we've had a Dixie outbreak. And those storms were just HP, high precipitation, so much rain falling in them. Maybe you can explain real quick. I really liked your tweet about how this one particular storm where it had the tornado emergency on it when it was near Bude in Mississippi, it kind of got the rotation wrapped into the rain, which seemed to make it die down a little bit. Maybe you can expand on that and how that happens.
20: Yeah, well, basically, you know, a lot of the rain obviously, I guess the simplest way to put it for people at home is rain is obviously cooler than the hot air around it, right? And if there's so much rain, it's going to in part inherently stabilize the air, and if that cool air gets ingested into the updraft of that supercell, it's going to weaken. But the fascinating thing about that to me is you can see on the radar of it just and then it occludes at the end and it gets wrapped all the way up. But those things are so hard to chase. You know, you guys have covered it. You know, God bless people who try to chase those southern Mississippi, Alabama supercell setups with, you know, I mean, you never see the darn thing. There's so much rain. I mean, you'd have to be literally on top of it to see it.
5: Yeah, people talk about this fairly often, and you know, there's a reason why people chase out in the plains and why people call that Tornado Alley. Obviously, they do have a lot of tornadoes out there, too, but you just get to see them more often. Mm. There's a lot, you know, you can see to the horizon. There's not as many trees and hills. And the other thing is, with the proximity of the Gulf here, you tend to get a lot more of those high precipitation storms. They're just so rich with moisture, so they get rain wrapped a lot. All right, speaking of those storms, after the break, we're going to talk to Jordan Hall, really good storm chaser. It'll be his first time on the show. I'm super excited about that. Noah Berggren, you're the man. Thanks a lot for the time tonight. We'll have you back soon. All right, stick around. Fox Weather at Night.
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28: Look out your right window. It's going to be on the east side of this town. Dexter, throwing debris right in front of us here.
5: Yeah, it's about the only clear video of one of the tornadoes that we had yesterday in Mississippi. This part of the country, you know, Mississippi, Alabama, Louisiana, they call it Dixie Alley. It's a little different than Tornado Alley. It has just as many, if not more, tornadoes, and some of them are on the stronger side, too. Very dangerous place to chase. There's a lot of hills and trees. The tornadoes often are rain-wrapped, and we had a couple of pretty devastating, highly impactful tornadoes there yesterday. We don't have ratings on them yet. It's going to take a little while from the Weather Service to be out there because there were probably some long tracks on some of these tornadoes. One guy that was out there chasing these storms, pretty experienced out in that field, and we got like Blair Witch Project version over here. I like it. Jordan Hall, we've been wanting to have you on the show for a while, man. Thanks for popping in tonight. I appreciate it.
28: No, thanks for having me. Yeah, we're kind of in a weird lighted situation, but we're gonna have to make it work.
5: That's okay. No problem at all. So, you know, you were out there on these storms last night, as I understand it. I think you were on the, so I've been talking about like these two big supercells. You had the one with the tornado emergencies that went through Brookhaven. You saw the Bogachita damage there, I'm sure. You were on the one that was farther toward the southeast, correct?
3: Yeah, I actually started on the one to the southeast and ended up making it back up to Brookhaven for that tornado emergency later in the evening.
5: So I'm kind of curious, like, what's the point in chasing down here? Like, I know that sounds like a ridiculous question. I used to work in, like, Huntsville, Alabama, so I know a lot of chasers down around this area. Very tough to see the tornadoes. I mean, I guess you guys did get some pretty decent video there. You could see the one that we showed in the beginning of the block here, Chris. You want to play that one real quick? Explain this video to us. Was this like right at the beginning of it before it got rain wrapped or what?
3: Yeah, so this is after it passed southeast of Tylertown, and I had actually hook sliced this storm and came in through the precip. And right when I came out of that precip area, that's when I could see that tornado off to my right. And this was before it did continue onward and get rain wrapped. And this was very early in its stage when it first started producing tornadoes.
5: Okay, so for the viewers here, what Jordan's talking about is this is the hook part of the storm. And there's a technique. See, we learned this having a bunch of chasers on the other night. It's called the hook slice. So you come in from the backside here. And then he said on his right side, he could actually see the tornado before it ended up getting wrapped into all this rain later on. Let me run the radar forward a little bit. And yeah, you can see just totally quickly got wrapped in rain. So honestly, that's probably about the only clear video of any tornado that exists from yesterday. Let's take your drone video. This was a pretty good shot too. I love when you guys get the drones up there. I mean, it's not only for, you know, really useful in seeing some of the damage after a storm has come through, but I especially like this when you're watching the storm come in. Do you think that there's any tornado visible in there?
3: Yeah, so with the drone video, that funnel, there's actually a tornado in progress right there. You can see that little bowl shape that's on the screen. That's actually a tornado ongoing underneath it. Just because it's not fully condensed, as we all know, doesn't mean you don't have those little suction vortices that are spinning underneath and throwing small tree debris.
5: Wow, so do you ever take this this video and, you know, do some edits on it, maybe like, you know, after the event, I'm sure it's going to be a little while before you really dig into this stuff, but like maybe do like a close up of it and see if you can pick some stuff out.
3: Yeah, absolutely. As we all know with Dixie Alley, as we call it, the contrast can be really weird. It's usually pretty murky, and being able to go into post-production and bringing the contrast out and kind of darken it up allows you to see little things like those little sub-vortices that are going around and suction vortexes.
5: Wow, very, very cool stuff. Very interesting. Now, I thought this was really interesting yesterday. I'm not sure if you're familiar with his work. A guy named Matt Reardon, he's a great meteorologist over at Nutrien Ag Solutions. And he had tweeted this thing out that I'd never really thought of, but it totally makes a lot of sense. He said, I'm always weary, or here's the actual tweet here. He said, on these southeast severe risk days, I'm always weary of the F-Dog. That's the supercell that gets the first drink off the Gulf, F-D-O-G. And the storm typically overperforms on the southern periphery of the risk area. And man, I'm telling you, Jordan, like it seems like the two big storms really were the two ones that kind of got the first drink off the Gulf. I mean, do you have any other, you know, maybe have you heard of that one before? Or do you have any other tips about this part of the country?
3: You know, I've never heard of it like that, so that's actually really unique for me. But what I did notice was the main storm that we had got on down there near Tylertown was that first initial supercell that was on the southern side of the differential heating boundary that day, that it went up in the warm, hot air and the sunlight. But what actually surprised me was the tornado emergency up to the north near Brookhaven. That was actually on the north side, closer to that cold front. And in my opinion, the reason I left that area to begin with was I thought it was going to get undercut by that cold front. And what ended up happening was that cold front ended up stalling out just north of Brookhaven. And I really think that storm, as it moved out of Alexandria, Louisiana, took advantage of all that moisture. I believe we had 77 dew points feeding into that storm and our storm down near Tylertown. And as we all know, that kind of deep moisture, especially in southern Mississippi, is usually a recipe for disaster.
5: 77 dew points. That's outrageous. And I mean, just seeing numbers like that after all the severe weather that we've been following in, like, you know, places like Illinois, Wisconsin, et cetera, where you're kind of struggling to get into the 60s and some, it's just a different ball game. It's like different types of storms and a lot of different impacts. I mean, yesterday, one of the things that stuck out to me was these storms had just unbelievable lightning. And you guys, you know, came up on this house that looks like it probably got hit by lightning. Are we sure it got hit by lightning? I mean, that's what started the fire, right?
3: Yeah, so it was actually a really wild series of events. So right before the house lit on fire. One of my friends, other storm chasers, Aaron Rigsby, got struck by lightning. His vehicle actually got immobilized by a lightning bolt south of Tylertown. And then another person on our radio network actually watched the lightning bolt that started that house fire hit that house as it kind of started. And that house went up from just a little fire to fully engulfed in less than 5 minutes. And by the time I got there, as you can see with that drone video, it was a total loss.
5: And luckily, nobody was inside there from what I hear. So, I mean, yeah, I guess that's a positive spin on that, but a horrible situation there, just seeing that house completely engulfed by fire. That lightning yesterday really was something special. I heard people referring to it as biblical lightning. For some reason, I find that funny. Chris thinks it's funny that I think it's funny. But that's like, I mean, I'm sure you've seen storms that have produced a tremendous amount of lightning. Was it directly related to the tornado genesis? Or I feel like it was just in like all the storms, wasn't it?
3: You know, I've been chasing for over a decade. I have never seen a lightning barrage the way I saw one yesterday. The amount of lightning bolts that were getting shot out of the forward flank of the storm was insane. We were seeing like every second and a half to 2 seconds, you were getting positive charge CG bolts everywhere. And again, it even hit another storm chaser's vehicle. You just couldn't escape them. And it was a constant roar of thunder nonstop. And normally when you see that uptick, it is what you said, a sign of like tornado genesis beginning. But in the sense, it was just like that all night. Every single storm was just completely stroking out, and it was constant barrages of lightning.
5: Yeah, Chris and I were looking at some of the still pictures of some of the lightning bolts, and you could see a lot of them did not have any branches on them, which is usually an indication, or at least often an indication, that it's a positive charge bolt, which are usually stronger than the negatively charged ones. Again, just trying to help out for the viewers that have not heard of that yet. Hey, let me throw this out at you. You know, I always like to get into what's going on. I've got my finger on the pulse on weather Twitter, even though I'm an old guy now. I used to be the king of weather Twitter back in the day, Chris. No. Yeah, so you got Max Velocity. He's a streamer. We were watching some of Ryan Hall's stuff yesterday, too. A lot of good stuff going on there on YouTube. There's a little controversy because Max, during one of the tornado emergencies, was telling people, hey, if you live in a trailer home or a mobile home, maybe you should, you know, get in your car and drive south, because as we all know, like mobile homes have a lot of trouble withstanding even like an EF1 tornado. And then so, you know, that caused a little controversy. I'll be upfront. I kind of agree with Max. I mean, I don't have a problem with telling people that if there's enough lead time. And then there was the a little bit of pushback here. It was all respectful. This is Andy Hill. He works with Ryan on his stream. He said, I think YouTubers should never tell someone explicitly to drive away from a tornado because we can't assume that everyone is watching live and not delayed and then cognizant of what we know about the storm. So it's just kind of an interesting back and forth. I'm curious your thoughts on that.
3: You know, so that's a really good topic to talk about, because during my live stream yesterday, when they issued the tornado emergency, I was very adamant. I was very vocal about this. I said, if you are in the path of this tornado emergency and you do live in a trailer home, you need to go to the nearest shelter or go to the nearest building that is not a trailer. And I will always stick to this. Like, it is almost like they tell you not to ride out a tornado in your vehicle. It's a really bad place to do it. But I honestly would, I would argue that a trailer home is worse than riding it out in your vehicle.
5: Well,
3: they just are so fragile in the wind.
5: Look at the damage. I mean, you can clearly see from some of this video, like the cars did okay compared to the homes when it's a mobile home or a trailer home. And, you know, there's a lot of, you know, a lot of, what do you call it? Like the general advice that's out there. You hear about, like, if it's a big tornado and you're in your car, you want to get out of your car and actually put your body into a ditch on the side of the road. I can't see myself doing that. I mean, I think that's wild. But,
3: right.
5: But I mean, look at this. You can see the cars. Like, I would have rather been in a car than in a mobile home in that situation, right?
3: Absolutely. And for me too, it's like, yeah, I understand, you know, you don't want to feel like you're liable for telling somebody to leave and then they get hit by a tornado. But realistically, it's up to the viewer's discretion when they're watching something. But if you really pay attention or know anything about tornadoes, you really do not want to be in a mobile home. It's very dangerous. They're not going to hold up, especially in a little bit of wind, let alone a strong EF2 plus tornado. And I will always be one and an advocate to tell people to go find shelter where they can.
5: Yeah, good stuff. I mean, all this started many years ago. I remember, I think it was like Mike Morgan One of the local meteorologists over in Oklahoma City was telling people to get in their cars and leave. And then all of a sudden it created like a traffic jam. But that was like a bigger city. You know, a lot of every situation is a little different. I think that's what it all comes down to. And I'm not a big fan of making hard rules because you can look at different situations and see that there are different outcomes and certain things would have been better. Oh, man, it went too fast, Jordan. We're definitely going to have you back again soon. I really, really appreciate the time here. And I would start to get into some of the good stuff. Maybe we'll do like a whole segment on that the next time we'll be on. Great stuff. Great job last night. I'm glad y'all are safe, and we appreciate the time. Thank you. Jordan Hall, Storm Chaser.
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11: Hi, I'm Kingston Bagpues. Some people say Talk Sports is possessed by the Premier League, but that's just not cricket. 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
12: I'm Fox Weather meteorologist Haley Meyer. Are you ready to be a step ahead of the competition for the World Cup? The first one featuring 48 teams across three different countries, all with separate climates. Well, we've got you covered with the exclusive ROWI, the risk of weather impact, this time specifically tailored for soccer. The ROWI takes all of the important aspects of the forecast and combines them into a single metric to represent the overall impact on the game. Temperature, wind, precipitation, these are all the variables rated based on the latest Fox Weather forecast. That's then weighted based on our historical analysis of how weather has impacted the game. The ROWI then averages them together to give a total ROWI score from 0 to 10. That score then is classified from 0 to high. The ROWI automatically updates in real time based on the latest forecast. So stay tuned to Fox Weather to make sure that you have that competitive edge. You can watch the World Cup all tournament long on Fox. And of course, for sports weather and all your weather news coverage, be sure to tune in to Fox Weather.
5: All right, it's Fox Weather at night. Let's break down a cool cloud video. I feel like we've never done this before on this show.
13: It's been too long.
5: It's been too long. There's been some severe weather going on. How about this? Sao Paulo, Brazil. What kind of cloud is this? Jeez. Ooh, that's fun. Well, I know what kind of cloud it is. We actually found the visible satellite of it, too. It's basically kind of a roll cloud. It came out of some storms that were likely ongoing with a cold front. Keep in mind, this is down in the southern hemisphere. So when I show you the visible satellite, which I will in just a second, everything is going to be upside down. It's going to look really cool. But the basic idea is, do you see how if you look like way back here in the distance, it looks like there's some rain that's falling. And then you got this cloud that's way out ahead of the rain. So basically when the rain falls, it drops cool air down to the ground. Here, we'll wait a second again. Actually, I can fast forward this a little bit. Okay, let's go like this, and then let's pause it right here. So the rain's falling back here. That's rain that's coming out of the cloud. I'm trying to go with the blue one here to show cool air that shoots out ahead of the storm. And then you have some very warm, moist air that's here at the surface that rides on top of that cool air. So you got kind of this thing going on, and then you've got the warm air that's riding on top of the cool air, and then condensation happens as that cool gust of wind is shooting out ahead of the storm. Now, yeah, this was back on Saturday. This was on the 2nd. Now, how cool is this, first off? And this is around where that cloud was. I'll zoom into it in just a sec. But first, can we just appreciate how everything is backwards down here in the southern hemisphere? So let's see this out here. What's this? That's spinning clockwise, right? Well, in the northern hemisphere, that would be high pressure, right? Well, it's actually low pressure. And you can actually see like a big front. That's a big cold front right there. I'd have to draw it. Well, I can't. Dude, all the things we have on here, they're not set up for the southern hemisphere. So it's hard to do that in the first place. But yeah, there is a cold front here. You can see the parent low, area of low pressure, which I still have to get used to in my head, is spinning kind of clockwise here. And then it's got this big cold front that's extending. Nope. I'm gonna see if I.
13: You're just gonna have to draw the arrows, man. Oh, there you go.
5: That's it. That's better. Okay, so there's the cold front, and if we zoom into Sao Paulo, I believe it was Greg Diamond that was telling us about this video when I got into work, and he said these people were like on this island here-ish. So you can actually see the cloud there. It's pretty cool. Little roll cloud that shoots out ahead. It's this cluster of clouds, which will turn a little more stringy looking as they move forward. So there you go. Maybe it was, I mean, it could have been this cloud. It could have been really any of these here. But the bottom line is that there's a cold front back here. And it's in here somewhere. And you got some rain and some storms and some clouds that are going on. Shoots out that little blast of cold air out ahead of the storm. And that creates a gust of wind with some condensation that's going on along it. And you end up with, that's actually some pretty nice resolution, even for the really wide one there.
13: Difference between roll cloud and shelf cloud?
5: Difference between roll cloud and shelf cloud. Good question. So they're both basically the same thing, except like a roll cloud is a shelf cloud that has detached itself from the storm that actually gets out ahead of it. They're formed by the exact same process. So, you know, let's pretend that this wasn't here and this was like an advancing line of storms with a shelf cloud attached to it. It would be from the same thing. The idea that the storm is dropping cold air on the leading edge of it, and then warm air is coming up on top of it, and you get condensation. In this case, the cloud has gotten a little bit out ahead of the storm. So a lot of the times, roll clouds can kind of look a little bit like a shelf cloud, right? I mean, look at that. That almost looks like a shelf cloud. Just if that was attached to the storm, it would be a shelf cloud. But in this case, it's gotten out a little bit ahead. And I really like these droopy clouds here. What's going on with the droopy clouds, Chris?
13: Like little tendrils, I guess.
5: Yeah.
13: I don't know. It's very humid, obviously.
5: Yep.
13: In that area. So you're just condensing air very close to the ground or to the water.
5: Yeah.
13: Since it's so humid.
5: We'd call those scud clouds.
13: Yeah.
5: I think that's a great example. And very often, scud clouds can get mistaken for like funnel clouds and stuff like that. So just a really cool video. I'm never going to pass up an opportunity to break down a cloud like that. All right. Let's talk forecasting here a little bit. There's some video out of Marietta, Georgia. Been texting with Seidel. Seidel is very excited about the rain that we got going on down in the southeast. And they really need it, guys. I mean, we've got a serious drought that's going on. This was actually a lot of rain, though. I mean, some spots saw like 3 to 5 inches of rain, at least radar estimated, even a little bit more than that in spots, especially through parts of Alabama and Georgia. Of course, it caused some flooding in some situations, and it's very tough to get out of a drought without some flooding. How did I put this whole hit together and not even include the drought graphic in here? Let me drag it in. Hang tight. I knew I was forgetting something. It's like when you walk out the door without your wallet. Like, I knew I was forgetting something in here. Okay, so here it is. This is the drought situation in the southeast. So Atlanta's got some pretty serious drought that's ongoing. Down into parts of South Georgia, North Florida, you guys know all the fires that we've had going on around here. So again, this is how much rain has fallen over the last 2 days. A lot of this was during the storms that we had last night. And here is the forecast that we have coming up for Friday through Sunday. So heaviest rain is going to be pretty far to the south, basically between I-10 and I-20, probably a little bit closer to I-10 if we're being honest. A bit of a flash flooding threat here Friday through Sunday as well, but it's going to be round after round of rain. Now, you know, we were talking to Noah earlier in the show from Fox 35 in Orlando. Is this going to fix the drought overnight? No, definitely not. I mean, the numbers are big. I mean, you're going to need like 30 inches of rain in 3 months is what he said, 30-some.

0: in the Southeast. And I was like, look, initially, you know, there's a reason why we had the level three risk last night, not only the huge rain amounts that we were expecting, but also when you're first starting to get rain, when you've been in a drought for a while, the ground is like concrete and it does not want to accept all that rain initially. It runs off and it takes a little while for that rain to really soak in. And now it's had an opportunity to do that. Now we still could see heavy enough rain here that we could end up with some flooding. But, you know, this is the thing, the precipitable water, we call it PWAT. And just over the last 12 hours, you can see actually some more of the moisture has moved down off the Gulf. But I'm going to change this to show over the next 48 hours, and we'll go forward in time. And what you see here is that it makes its way farther toward the north. What is PWAT? Precipitable water. It's a measure of the amount of moisture in the entire column of air. A lot of the times we'll just be looking at like low-level moisture or upper-level moisture. PWAT just includes the entire column. So anytime you get some kind of catalyst that comes through that's going to make the air rise, it will tap into a lot of the moisture if you have all this moisture there. Just to keep in mind, we are way below average as far as precipitation goes, so that's going to be a problem. All right. Hey, guess what? The Northeast is going to have a bunch of rain coming too.
1: Man, I'm way too happy for that.
0: Listen,
1: I guess, are we in drought too?
0: I don't know. Let's check. Yeah, a little bit up in New England, if I'm not mistaken, and the Mid-Atlantic, right? Here's the drought situation.
1: Then
0: right
1: I take
0: now
1: it back.
0: Yeah. Yeah,
1: you
0: we
1: can
0: are.
1: Be happy.
0: Look at that.
1: About it.
0: And we've had some bad fire weather lately up here, too, as I recall. Remember, I think it was last time I was trying to show the Fox Weather app, there was a special weather statement, and this was a couple of days ago, and it had basically the idea that the fire weather was pretty bad. Okay, I'm going to cut to the chase here. Temperature wasn't too bad. It was another pretty darn nice day here on Thursday. And by the way, I don't have a pep in my step here because there's rain in the forecast. Is that what you thought? You thought I'm happy because there's rain in the forecast?
1: Yes.
0: I'm happy because it's my Friday.
1: Oh, great.
0: And I have a long commute and I haven't seen my family.
1: Me too. Well, I'm happy too.
0: Yeah, I'm excited to see them. All right. It's not going to be spending any time at the pool, that's for sure, with all this rain that's around. But here we go through the weekend, and you can see the heaviest batch of rain here I think is going to come through about midday on Saturday. So could we see some storms up there? Yeah, there's the possibility of some storms. Now, I would be excited if we were going to have some thunderstorms in the forecast. If I hear some thunder this weekend, I'll be a happy man. It's kind of a necessity. You know, some people need certain things. Like, I'm just missing something in my heart. And sometimes you don't know what it is, and then you realize you haven't had a thunderstorm in a while. And that's what it is. That's what it was. Maybe not as much lightning as we had in Mississippi yesterday, but at least a few rumbles of thunder would be nice. Here's New York City's forecast. Temperature's pretty good through Sunday. And then Monday, Tuesday, Wednesday, it does cool off a little bit. By the way, starting next week, it's going to be really hot in the West. I was going to cover that as a whole story, but let me just give you the long and short of it here. We'll just do Vegas. Let's just do Vegas. This will give you a generalized idea of when the temperatures are going to get really hot. Now, it's not going to be as above average as it was during that massive heat dome thing that we had a couple of months ago. But it does get warm into next week. Look at this. Vegas is going to be up 104, 103. And you can see this really shows it a little bit better, actually. Salt Lake City way above average, 88, 90, and 86 Monday, Tuesday, and Wednesday. So a pretty solid little heat dome there. We'll have some record highs for sure, about 20 degrees above average in some spots. All right, coming up after the break, guys. See, I like to go off camera and check my rundown. There you go. We're going to recap the big tornadoes that we had in Mississippi.
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7: Hey there. Welcome into Fox Weather. Thanks for joining us this morning. This is Fox Weather First, coming to you live on the Fox Business Network and the Fox Weather app. I'm Craig Herrera.
8: Yeah, you have made it to your TGI Friday. I'm Michael Estime. Always great to see you. And man, oh man, getting off your Friday on a decent looking start in the Central Plains. But boy, that's not how things are going to last throughout the day.
7: Yeah, it's been tough. It's been a rough week for many as well. And heartbreak in Mississippi after more than a dozen tornadoes ripped across that state. That happened on Wednesday night. Now, the threat for storms returning today, putting the southern plains right in the crosshairs this time. Now, we're talking about damaging winds, hail, all the biggest threats today. Could see some rotation as well. But as always, as we look to the afternoon and evening, the possibility for those tornadoes extends over a good chunk of Oklahoma today, watching portions of southern Louisiana as well. Getting shots of Oklahoma City there, my friend Michael, it's one of those areas we need to watch closely. It is a quiet start to the day, as you said. Of course, we'll watch for daytime heating, watch for some of these storms to pick up. And it's the area highlighted by Storm Prediction Center that, if you were with us yesterday, wasn't quite at that level two. Today it is.
8: Yeah, I'm thinking that right around, say, dinner time to sunset tonight is going to be our initiation time. Mm-hmm. So first thing this morning, breakfast, lunch, brunch plans look great. It's around dinner time tonight and your drive home from work that I'm most concerned.
7: Absolutely, including a good chunk of Interstate 40 right across the state of Oklahoma, all at a level two. The level one goes down to the south. That south extension also looking for the chance for some damaging winds, some hail. Notice Texas as well. There's a little area that's been zipping across portions of Mexico, and that's going to open up and give us a chance for some damaging winds as well as some hail. Look at the intensity for some of the wind gusts. 60 miles plus, and this is a good stretch of real estate all the way from portions of Missouri back into Texas and the southeast as well. And the hail threat, my friend, also significant when you think about large hail. In some cases, could be 2 inches in diameter or bigger.
8: Yeah, and you can see it right there, kind of bullseyed in that darker purple color and equals the 2 inches in diameter. But I think for the majority of the folks, it's quarter-sized hail.
7: Yeah.
8: And that can be destructive as well. So if you have a garage, if you have a carport, not a bad idea to pull the car into the garage or carport tonight.
7: Yeah, and then the southern extent of this little area that's moving through portions of South Texas also gives us a chance for some of those storms coming off of the mountains of Mexico, bubbling up. Plenty of humidity that starts to pick up. The dew points will shoot up quickly. Taking a look at what we've got, here you go. You talked about it this morning, Michael. It's clear over the areas highlighted with that level 2, 8 o'clock, daytime heating, some moisture is getting pumped on in, and then look what happens by the afternoon. To your point, these little individual clusters, those little storms, that's the commute home when those could be a little more rowdy and a little more active till about the early or I guess I should say late evening, really.
8: Yeah, I'm thinking, again, after dinner time tonight's going to be that time where you want to make sure that you're just staying weather aware, weather present. I think that by the time we get to the overnight hours, deep into the overnight, a lot of the showers and thunderstorms begin to fizzle and fade somewhat, mm-hmm. lose that energy. But again, this afternoon, late this evening, just make sure that you're paying very close attention, and that threat rolls into this weekend.
7: Yeah, and how about Saturday? It's same for Oklahoma, different section of Oklahoma, but right into Texas as well. Sunday, Texas is in it yet again, so we'll watch closely with you, because as you look at the future cast, a lot of this as we go through Saturday, by the way, Michael, is an overnight event, Saturday into early Sunday morning. So yes, you see the Saturday threat, but I'd watch for that late in the evening.
8: Yeah, and what you're seeing there is more rain for our friends in the southern plain states and, of course, into the southeast. So let's turn our attention there. It's further down toward the southeast where days of stubborn rain are amping up our flood risk from Texas all the way through the Gulf Coast states. It's a low-end threat for severe storms for the same areas all the way into parts of northern Florida. So let's dive in and take a look at what we have going on. It's a stalled-out boundary, we call it. Yep, you can see it right here. It's a stationary front. We call it stationary, Craig, because that thing isn't moving a whole heck of a lot.
7: Yeah.
8: That's also going to serve as the focus mechanism for the showers and the thunderstorms to all develop along. Right now, other than in parts of South Texas, wanted to just bring your attention to parts of South Texas, northern Mexico there, north of Corpus Christi. Some light rain possible, a lot of this Virga not making it to the ground just yet, but you can see still kind of an unsettled weather pattern even in the southeast. There's a lot of cloud cover, just meaning there's a lot of just motion in the atmosphere.
7: Yeah, and a lot of wherever you will see a lot of this is going to happen in the same locations, as that front's not going to move a whole lot, at least right. not for the morning hours, Michael. Here's your future track with the radar. The 12 o'clock hour right along the I-10 corridor, give or take about 50 miles to the north and south, but almost to your point, that training effect in some of those spots, because it doesn't shift a whole lot, not yet, not till what you see coming out of Oklahoma starts to move it out of here. So today, a little bit of soggy. There you saw the last of that front come through, but then you saw what dove in from the northwest was that new front that's coming in from the northwest.
8: Mm-hmm. And it'll squeeze out all kinds of rain over parts of the southeast. So friends from Atlanta to Montgomery, Savannah, Georgia to Tybee Island, it's going to be a wet start to your weekend. Big question is, what's Mother's Day Sunday looking like, right? This is a big day for a lot of folks.
7: Yeah.
8: Well, Little Rock and moms in Dallas-Fort Worth were expecting to see rain. I think Atlanta, we stay relatively dry, but you can see southeast Georgia towards Savannah, Tybee Island, even into parts of northern Florida, Tallahassee. Could see some scattered showers and thunderstorms for mom, but again, at least we're preserving parts of northern and central Georgia for getting out with mom.
7: We need some time. We need a little bit of a break there, right? Mm-hmm. The severe storm threat, when you look at this part of the country, Friday, it's a level 1 out of 5, extends over portions of North Florida. Get a little bit of rain there. Thankfully, different story from what we were talking about yesterday with the relative humidity dropping and fire concerns. Saturday and Sunday, it doesn't shift a whole lot. So we do have more in the way of some rain. Widespread 1 to 2, a couple of spots for southern Mississippi and Alabama, maybe up to 3. Few pockets up to 4 or 5.
8: Yeah, we'll watch it carefully, that's for sure, in the days ahead.
7: Let's talk about that wet stretch of days ahead, not only for the southeast, but how about the northeast? We've got some just stubborn showers. They're going to be in place, and by Saturday, we could even see some of those popping some lightning in some areas. So we take a look at a video coming in from Easton, Mass, New York City, just yesterday, and today we've got a few more rounds of rain to dampen the I-95 corridor. Really, this is the story for us through Saturday. Now, Mother's Day is a big focus for us as well. A couple of fronts, and it's almost like the I-95 corridor is sandwiched right between those two fronts come most of Mother's Day. So a good chunk of the day is going to be okay. It's later in the afternoon that things start to change, my friend. Here we go with timing just real quick to show you what's going on today. Cloudy, a little bit cooler than average for the eastern half of the lower 48. Here comes the new system coming through. Michael, 6 a.m. tomorrow, western PA, West Virginia, up into the Capital District, the Hudson Valley, getting in on the rain. Maine, New York, Boston by 3 o'clock tomorrow afternoon. If you have plans, you got this coming through. But then we got a little bit of a break between the two systems.
8: Yeah, I think that Sunday actually doesn't look like a bad day again for Mother's Day.
7: It's look at that.
8: It's kind of the bookend days, right? I think
7: exactly.
8: That Saturday looks a little sloppy if you plan on getting out and about, but Sunday at least we're preserving that good-looking day for our good-looking moms out there.
7: I love that. Maybe by 4 o'clock or so, you're done with brunch, you're heading back, you might get a couple of showers over portions of New Jersey, eastern PA. It could be a little heavy at times. And then Monday, back to work on Monday. Oh, man, it's going to be a little sloppy. In fact, that's going to be the trend for a good chunk of next week, just kind of cooler than average, a little sloppy.
8: Absolutely. So, again, we'll try and preserve most of Sunday, not all of Sunday, but definitely the bookend days may be a little wet. All that, though, followed by a big significant shift in the air temperature.
7: Yeah, look at that.
8: You know, if you thought we were heading into mid-May and you were thinking to yourself, all right, here comes shorts and short sleeves weather, you'd be wrong about that.
7: It's so true. You just can't wait. I mean, really, you wait till after Memorial Day for a good trip to the Northeast before you're like, all right, smooth sailing from here on out. Mm-hmm. However, it's going to be cool. Rain in the forecast through Wednesday, 1 to 2 inches of rain. Believe it or not, we actually could use it. New York City, look at Mother's Day, foggy to start to the day. Not all that bad for the rest of the day, but there is rain in the forecast at some point in the day for pretty much the next 5 days, with the exception of Tuesday. And again, Sunday is going to be later in the afternoon.
8: Yeah, something that we'll watch carefully, that's for sure. Well, Craig, still ahead, a new forecast highlighting the growing chance for an all-time strongest El Nino. Yeah, we'll break down what that could mean for the upcoming hurricane season in both the Pacific Ocean and the Atlantic Ocean. Fox with the first on a Friday, back after a quick...
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11: To 500 degrees. 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
8: Good morning. Welcome back to Fox Weather. I'm Michael Lestime alongside Craig Herrera, and we're starting, of course, staring down the barrel of what could be potentially one of the strongest El Nino events ever observe. So let's talk about this. It's going to have massive implications for this upcoming hurricane season. But what exactly does the so-called super El Nino actually entail? Well, let's break it down. Let me start by this. I think a really good conceptual just diagram is this. So in the Pacific Ocean, based on current trends of our El Nino forecast, when you look at the ECMWF at least, we are calling for an above average hurricane season. Average is 8 hurricanes. ECMWF, that's a Euro model, is calling for 10 hurricanes. Meanwhile, in the Atlantic Ocean, it's calling for a less than average. Average being 7 hurricanes, it's only projecting 6. It's the same sort of story when you look at tropical storms as well. So why? That's the next question, right? Why are we expecting to see more activity in the Pacific Ocean as opposed to the Atlantic Ocean and relative to average? Here's the reason is because we are projecting a super El Nino. If you look at our dial here, it is at 100% confidence that we'll see a super El Nino. What that means is a significant warming of the equatorial waters of the Pacific Ocean. And what that means is that we could see more intense and frequent tropical storms and hurricanes in the Pacific Basin. Meanwhile, when you look at the Atlantic Ocean, well, we're actually expecting things to be not as intense. Why? Because we have some big old hostile winds over this area right here, which brings in drier than average, drier than average air. And typically you need a little bit more moisture to really fuel things. So again, just to reiterate, because of the higher than normal expected El Nino, we're expecting a much more active season in the Pacific and a less than average or below average season in the Atlantic.
7: Well, May is typically the most or the busiest month for tornadoes nationwide. And this year as a whole, they have already been pretty active. This season, specifically, especially for tornadoes, there have already been confirmed 500 tornadoes across the United States. That's 500 plus, by the way, ranging from the deep south all the way to the upper Midwest and all the way to California. So let's talk more about how crazy it's been so far with these tornadoes. Here are the confirmed tornado totals right now. 533. The yearly average for the entire year is 1250. So we're almost halfway there in a sense. California, 3 tornadoes, same as Minnesota, more than New York State. And what sticks out on the map here is Illinois. Now, no surprise, you do get storms and severe weather in Illinois. However, it was an active start to the season in Illinois since March and April. 111 confirmed tornadoes in the state of Illinois. Oklahoma, one of those states that you would expect, or Louisiana at 42, third on the list, and Louisiana 30. Also, Oklahoma, we'll talk about that in just a moment, but we had the strongest tornado this season so far. Let's focus in on Illinois. 122 tornadoes. Of those, 65 have been EF1 tornado strength, rather. We've had 1 EF3 and 7 EF2s. So once you get to those EF2s and EF3s, you really start to get concerned. Look at this. 513 tornadoes. Those, for the amount of traction that they've covered, cover 2,439 miles. Put that in comparison to watch this. It's like taking a flight from New York City to Los Angeles. If you were to take all of the paths of the tornadoes, put them across the country, that's what it equals up to. For Illinois, it's the length of 2 states of Illinois. And by the way, the strongest, going back to Oklahoma so far, an EF4 in Enid, Oklahoma. We'll watch to see in the weeks ahead as we go through what is typically and historically the busiest month, May, but April was pretty active.
8: And heat is taking over the western U.S. High temperatures are running 15 to 30 degrees above the average. And we're talking triple digit temperatures are making a return for many into next week. And yes, that does include not just Mount Wilson, California, but also Santa Fe, New Mexico. Hey. I know that's your old stomping grounds there,
7: Craig. My
8: hometown,
7: right?
8: Heck yeah.
7: So just grew up a little, a few miles north of there.
8: Stop, really?
7: Yeah.
8: I love that. And you know, Craig, I think that you're going to love this too. So we look at the upper level wind pattern and what we're projecting is this, not just today, but actually into this upcoming weekend, parts of next week, big old ridge begins to build. And what that ridge means is a surge of really warm air. How warm, you might be asking? Well, in places like the Vegas, think about the Las Vegas Strip. We're expecting 100 degrees today. 85 is our normal. So we're way above that, right? So it's going to be a very warm go of things. Check this out. Over 60 potential records are going to be very close to being shattered into next week. We go. So Craig Herrera's hometown, point you out right there. And look at that, Craig. It looks like Santa Fe could also be busting
7: records.
8: Yeah,
7: no kidding.
8: What are the parents and all saying about that?
7: Oh, well, they, you know, it's been cold and windy there.
8: Yeah.
7: And it's been sparking some of the storms across the east. So for them, this is like, all right, we'll take it. Mm-hmm. We miss the snow. We miss the rain, which is we desperately need. But, hey, I guess if we have to deal with this, we'll deal with it.
8: Absolutely. You look at places like Salt Lake City, which is literally running 20 to 25 degrees above the average. Same sort of thing in Palm Springs, California, Oof. San Jose, Redding. It is going to be very, very warm, to say the least.
7: Yeah, and all of the, how about the snow we had in the Rockies? That's all going to be gone.
8: Oh, my God.
7: How about Vegas? I'll tell you what, Vegas, when you go to Las Vegas, you expect it to be hot. But this hot, when your average is 85, and you're talking numbers you'd typically see maybe 2 or 3 weeks out, triple digits, and you've got day upon day of it. Michael, that is tough for people out there who live there or who are visiting. That's why they stay indoors, because it's just too hot outside.
8: Yeah, I mean, look at Monday. 103 degrees. I'm just hoping. And I think that at this point, all of the like the resort pools are open at that point.
7: Absolutely.
8: So I feel like a lot of folks are going to be hanging out there. This is what I think is just mind-boggling.
7: Seesaw.
8: 69, Salt Lake City, that's your average. You are at 92 degrees as we head into early next week. So that heat, you are absolutely going to be shaking and baking and feeling it.
7: No kidding. All right, we have another severe threat for parts of the South after tornadoes tore through Mississippi on Wednesday. Oklahoma, North Texas, in the bullseye, but the Deep South could also see some more storms. Stay with us. Fox Weather First.
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7: Hey there, welcome to your Friday, and welcome to Fox with the First. Thanks for being with us. I'm Craig Herrera.
8: Yeah, Michael Lestime, you've made it to the very end of your work week. A lot that folks are looking forward to as we head into a Mother's Day weekend.
7: Yeah, happy Mother's Day to your mom.
8: Mm-hmm.
7: So nice. And my mom, and my aunt.
8: Absolutely.
7: Everybody, all the moms out there. Hey, listen, you know, we better talk about some severe storms, and we've had heartbreak in Mississippi. We had more than a dozen tornadoes that ripped across that state. That was on Wednesday night. Perhaps you've seen the video here. We've been watching it closely. The threat for storms is returning today. It is putting portions of the southern plains in the crosshairs this time, all the way from Jackson to New Orleans. We've got a couple of areas in Texas, up in through Oklahoma and Missouri as well. Louisiana, Alexandria, you're looking at your shot right now, watching for the radar later this afternoon. Damaging winds, hail, those are the biggest threats. But of course, as you know, possible tornadoes, especially over the state of Oklahoma. There's a live shot of Oklahoma City, and you are also in an elevated threat for some severe storms today. As we look at the Fox Weather threat zone, if you're part of the Fox Weather family, if you're new, welcome. If you've been with us, you saw this recently. It's a product that we give to you to help communicate the areas we're most concerned with. We're looking at everything. The biggest threat for hail, wind, tornadoes. You look at everything that we'll go over with the Storm Prediction Center as well, National Weather Service. But this is our storm threat that we look at. And whenever we look at this, we're looking at three different levels, if you will. An elevated level. Once we get to the high, there's a bigger chance for some more widespread effects that we could be feeling. But when we look at this, a lot of this starts to happen this afternoon and evening, Michael. Oklahoma City is one of those areas highlighted by Storm Prediction Center, a level 2 out of 5, as well as Tulsa, where we can see some of these strong storms. You can see how it kind of lines up very close to what we're looking at exactly here with Fox Weather, with the threat zone. Michael, we could see some big storms here. Hail, tornadoes, wind, and a lot of this happens closer to the commute home in evening hours.
8: Yeah, that area shaded in that red shaded coloring represents over 4 million Americans. So Oklahoma City, which is, of course, the capital city, mm-hmm. over toward Tulsa, and then mm-hmm. up and down the interstate there. Those could be areas, to your point, Craig, right around dinner time to sunset tonight. That's the time we're expecting to see these showers really begin to blow on through.
7: Yeah, you're talking about the showers producing potentially some wind gusts to 60 miles per hour plus. You also have the chance for some hail, 2 inches in diameter or so for those areas highlighted in the deeper purple, where we'll also watch for the chance for tornadoes. Another different wave that's coming off of Mexico will also give us a chance for some large hail and storms this morning and this afternoon. Here's your timing to your point, Michael. You were talking about it. Daytime heating plays a big role in here. You got 4 o'clock, 5 o'clock in the afternoon. These individual little cells, you got to watch those little cells because those are the ones can be very rowdy.
8: Yeah, I think 5, 6, 7, 8 p.m. this evening is going to be our time frame. So anything that you're doing before that point, if you're doing, you know, breakfast, lunch, perhaps even an early dinner, I think you're okay. But a mid to late dinner and then end of the evening, you got to make sure that you're staying weather ready and weather prepared, not just today, but also into the weekend.
7: Yeah, Saturday and Sunday, Oklahoma, Texas, also watching for more storms.
8: All right. Well, let's take you a little further toward the southeast, where days of stubborn showers and thunderstorms are amping up our flood risk from Texas through the Gulf Coast. States. It's a low-end severe weather risk, but for parts of northern Florida, you're going to be getting in on this action as well, up toward Tallahassee, not just on Friday, today, but also Saturday and on Sunday. So let's start off with that severe weather threat for you both today, tomorrow, and then on Sunday. And as you can see, all three zones in a level 1 out of 5 severe weather risk, just meaning damaging winds, hail, and perhaps even a waterspout or tornado could be seen on all this. Craig, right now, at least not a ton of activity until you look towards southern Texas.
7: Yeah, that's that way we were just talking about. A lot of that energy coming off of the mountains of Mexico and then bleeding into the United States, and they're just bubbling up, and some of these could be pretty tall. The humidity levels have gone up here quite a bit, and Michael, it's one of those areas you watch because it's typically dry, but when you got those moisture levels going up, you know it's going to spark something. To the southeast, places across Georgia, southern Mississippi, southern Alabama today, we'll also be watching closely through the weekend, really.
8: Yeah, you know, I think that as we time things out for you, this is going to be a great display. So as mm-hmm. you just mentioned, We'll be tracking showers in southern Texas at least through the morning hours. Mm-hmm. And then right around lunchtime today, I think that the big three, Mississippi, Alabama, parts of Georgia, start to get in on some of that action. Things really begin to develop later on this afternoon. So any Friday night lights sort of plans you might have, if you're going to any football games, if you're going to any basketball games, supporting the kiddos, just know that rain will be a part of the forecast, not just then, but into the weekend. Here's a quick look at Saturday morning, Saturday afternoon, and that threat continues even into Sunday, Craig.
7: Yeah, I'll have to watch for some possible delays at some airports, including the world's busiest, Atlanta, Hartsfield-Jackson International Airport, Jackson International Airport. Rain, man, we've gotten some rain here, and we were just saying how dry it has been. We didn't have a lot of tropical activity last year. We had a dry season, so we were concerned with wildfires. Now we're really starting to make up for some of those deficits. But believe me, we still have 5, 6, 7, and 8 to 9 inch deficits in this part of the country, which is why you still see the drought monitor at severe and exceptional over Florida and Georgia, where we had those wildfires, a couple of those deeper shades of purple, I guess, kind of maroonish color. But this is why. Look at the deficits. If you're thinking, man, it's been raining nonstop, how can we be in a deficit? This is the season or year to date. So it's not just what's happened recently. It's your year to date number.
8: Yeah, from Tallahassee to Mobile, it's 9 to 10 inches in deficit territory. So we do need to make up for it. Mm-hmm. And it looks like at least in places like beautiful little Gulfport, Mississippi, yeah. If you've ever been down that way, great spot to go to, almost a 10 inch deficit, but we'll see about 2 to 3 inches of rain, which should help to at least alleviate some of the drought. If we head over toward places like Georgia and Alabama, towards say Talladega area, and again, in Tuskegee, where 1 to 2 inches of rain is possible. So we'll keep a close eye on you into the weekend.
7: Yeah. Well, when we talk about El Nino, that often means a below average activity season for the Atlantic basin. But as we know, it only takes one storm to cause some major damage. Now, the United States avoided severe hurricane damage last year. No landfalling hurricanes. We had one tropical storm in South Carolina. But home insurance premiums are still on the rise, and the U.S. still reached a record $98 billion in insured losses last year.
8: My goodness, that's a big number. And a new report released by reinsurance group Munich Re revealed that small-scale weather disasters are becoming costlier to U.S. insurers. Mm. We want to welcome in Ethan Powell, Principal and Chief Investment Officer of Brookmount Capital Management, to join us. Thank you so much for your time this morning. We certainly appreciate it.
7: Thank you.
8: And Ethan, quick question for you. Can you just explain this report that just came out and what this means for insurance availability?
0: Sure, yeah. Well, think about last year. You guys mentioned that $100 billion of insured damages. We had no named hurricanes making landfall. We had three Cat 5 hurricanes, though, so it was one of the busiest on record as far as major storms. And what's really driving that is you had $40 billion or so of insured losses in the L.A. wildfires. And the balance was really all about severe convective storms in the Midwest, flooding in Texas. It was sort of non-traditional catastrophes that didn't have exposure to the catastrophic bond market, which is what we invest in. And it's creating a real issue in the insurance and reinsurance market because this climate volatility is really permeating the entire country. It's not just isolated to places like, you know, Florida or Texas or California.
7: Now, it's so true. When you think about those monster storms we had off the coast, it had an effect on coastal communities up and down the entire eastern seaboard for storm surge, also for beach erosion. That all adds up as well. I want to ask you about catastrophic bonds, how they could help transfer the cost of the storm damage from insurers to capital market investors. How does that work?
0: Well, first of all, catastrophic bonds are issued by insurers and reinsurers really just to address tail risk. So it's not your run-of-the-mill hurricane. It really is excessive damage, insured damages caused by hurricanes, earthquakes, floods, wind, hail, et cetera, right? And what the cat bond market does is provides visibility, right? So anytime you're talking about transparency in a financial market, you're talking about better pricing, and ultimately better pricing for the insured and lowering property or the cost of living as a result of insured property damages. So better pricing, better transparency, and then better scaled. That's what the cat bond market does, because insurers and reinsurers, as you guys know, are pulling out of these high peril areas, either limiting insurance or just leaving altogether. And cat bonds and other innovative financial products can help to fill that gap, provide alternative capital, keep people in the marketplace to provide some level of insurance, and then hopefully lower costs for the people that are living in those high peril geographies.
7: Yeah, no kidding.
8: Yeah, you know, and I think about, it's not just, you know, hurricanes, but I think about the, you know, the devastating wildfires that we saw out in places like, you know, California.
1: Flooding,
8: all of these natural disasters. People perhaps want to pick up, you know, they're thinking about retirement and moving to some of these areas. I think about Florida being a very popular destination for retirees. Ethan, real quick, what does it mean for people, not just living, but who perhaps want to move to a disaster-prone area?
0: Well, it's funny that you mentioned California, Texas, and Florida, because each of those states have actually developed their own catastrophic bonds. So California has a fire bond. Texas has wind and flood. Florida has hurricane. And the reason being is they don't want people to leave. The state has a vested interest. That's their tax base, right? So if that's a real problem, we as a society need to come up with innovative solutions. It can't just be insurers and reinsurers. It has to be the, you know, the collective.
7: Yeah, no kidding. I mean, we could talk to you all for hours. Such important information. Perhaps I would love to, if we could get you back on the show at some point, because it's not just about hurricanes. To your point, it's wildfires, it's flooding, it's so much, and it's everyone away from the coast as well. So many people affected. Ethan Powell, thank you for your time this morning. We really appreciate it and look forward to catching up with you again pretty soon, I hope.
0: Sounds great. Thank you, guys.
7: All right, thank you. Such great information. Absolutely. Let's talk about a wet stretch of weather for the Northeast as well. We've got some showers that are moving through today, some on Saturday, even some lightning in some spots. And then as we go for Mother's Day, guess what? Some of you will have some rain, while some of you get a bit of a break, including the I-95 corridor. But it's not all day. You get some late rain showers as well. Meantime, so we've got these waves of energy coming through. Front number one, a lull between the two. Front number two comes through, and I think that's what gives the I-95 corridor a good break come Sunday for Mother's Day before things start to pick up by the late afternoon and evening. Now, here's your timing, Michael. Let's get right to it, because people are like, help me plan, Herrera. Help me plan, Estimate. 12 o'clock Friday. That's today. A few scattered showers, especially from Pennsylvania to New Jersey, New York, Connecticut, West Virginia. Saturday morning, are you getting your early morning run in? Well, it's going to be a little cloudy along portions of New England and into PA, right in through the Hudson Valley of New York and West Virginia. And then it's a little heavy at rain at times for the I-95 corridor Saturday.
8: Yeah, I think that any Saturday afternoon plans that you might have, I'm talking lunchtime, I'm talking dinner plans, maybe you're going out and catching a show, on a Broadway show or whatnot. It is going to be a wet go of things. Mm-hmm. Central Park, you know, trying to do the whole, let's walk through Central Park Saturday afternoon,
7: evening.
8: You need
7: rain here.
8: Yeah, absolutely. I might just stay inside the entire day. But Sunday, though, it looks like we'll make up for it somewhat for Mother's Day.
7: I'll tell you what, there's a bit of a break for most of the Northeast, most of New England. Then this front comes through. It's the second one we're talking about. And by 3 and 4 o'clock, it starts to fill into portions of western PA, upstate New York. And then by the late, early evening, rather, picks up over the I-95 corridor again. And your Monday morning commute, my friend, is going to be sloppy. So if you're traveling, you're going to catch a plane, you got to get back to work, catching the train, you're going to need the rain gear.
8: Yeah, it's another redefinition of Sunday scaries, right?
7: Oh, man, I get the Sunday scaries for sure, but the rain in the mix, I'm like, oof.
8: Yeah, and that's exactly it. So I think that, you know, early day, if you're doing breakfast, maybe you're going out to worship services with mom. I think it's pretty good to start the day. But ending the day on Sunday, not so nice. And then, of course, we have reinforcing shots for much cooler air on the way.
7: Tuesday morning, you'll notice. Listen, now, we do want to thank you for tuning into Fox Weather. Of course, we do this to be a part of your life, and we appreciate you waking up to be a part of ours. This is our backyard outside of Fox Weather headquarters, right on Avenue of the Americas, looking up towards Central Park. It's a good shot to go there now, Michael. But again, stay tuned, because you got showers this morning. We'll talk about the rest of the forecast when we come back. Stay with us.
5: I'm Jane Minar, and today we're talking about the Enhanced Fujita Scale. The Enhanced Fujita Scale is damage-based, using the information collected by National Weather Service survey teams along a tornado's path and radar estimations to measure the strength of a tornado. So let's take a look at the damage, starting with the lowest end of the scale, EF0, Minor damage occurs with a tornado of the lowest rank, with wind speeds up to 85 miles per hour. Some broken branches and some shingles could be blown off a roof. An EF1 rating includes broken doors, windows, and damage to mobile homes, with wind speeds up to 110 miles per hour. With EF2 ratings, extensive damage is observed. Roofs will be blown off, mobile homes will be destroyed, and wind speeds could be clocked up to 135 miles per hour. On the high end of the scale, we have an EF3 rating with winds up to 165 miles per hour. Extensive damage is made to multi-level homes and large buildings. With an EF4 tornado, sturdy homes and brick walls will collapse with wind speeds up to 200 miles per hour. Finally, the EF5 rating, the highest and most destructive on the EF scale. Total devastation, towns unrecognizable with winds over 200 miles per hour. No matter the rating, tornadoes can bring damage, heartbreak, and destruction anywhere in the United States. So make sure you download the Fox Weather app when severe weather is in your area to stay up to date with the latest information. Fox Weather, weathering it together.
7: Hey there, happy Friday to you. We want to show you what's happening on the roads and runways. This is our travel forecast, and we've got a busy start to the morning. Almost 842 commercial flights in the air. We have had a number of delays. 495. Chicago leads the list with 68. Los Angeles at 38, and out of Atlanta, 25. You look at the airports across the Northeast, and we're doing fine, but we are going to have scattered showers at times throughout the Northeast. If your travel plans include the Northeast this weekend, or if your flights come in from here, watch for possible delays. It's not a lot of severe weather. It's just rain that keeps coming through at times. So maybe a couple of delays. Meantime, temperatures are below average across the eastern seaboard. We've got some sunny conditions this afternoon for the mid-Atlantic. If you're going to be over the Ohio River Valley, we'll watch for some storms there. Also, the southeast, watch for some storms to pick up during the afternoon. Could bring in some gusty winds, some hail, more rain, especially for places along the I-10 corridor. Where we will watch for some storm activity will be over Oklahoma, possibility for tornadoes there. And this weekend, we'll watch for more storms this weekend here.
1: Hey, I'm Ari Sarsalari, and today we're talking about flooding. You know, flooding is one of the top weather-related killers in the U.S. every year, which is why it's important to know the different types of flood alerts issued by the National Weather Service. So you have flooding and flash flooding. Regular flooding is when a body of water, like a lake, a river, a creek, or a stream, overflows onto dry land. Now, these types of floods typically don't have rushing water. A flash flood happens when heavy rain causes a big, fast rise in water levels. Now, the flash flooding typically doesn't last that long, but it's so dangerous because of that rushing water. It can easily sweep away debris, vehicles, and even people. You never want to be unprepared for flooding, so make sure to download that Fox Weather app to stay up to date with the latest weather alerts. Fox Weather, weathering it together.
6: Good morning. Thank you so much for sticking with us right here on Fox Weather First on a Friday. I'm Michael Estime alongside Craig Herrera. And here's the thing. On Wednesday, numerous severe storms ripped through parts of the South, triggering numerous tornado warnings and even tornado emergencies. Surveys conducted by the National Weather Service out of Jackson, Mississippi, confirming that we had EF3 damage across southern Mississippi, where multiple tornado emergencies were issued. You can see the devastation in this drone footage. This was captured yesterday morning. The National Weather Service, their teams will be doing more surveys today and, of course, all through the weekend because of the intensity of these storms that ripped through. Real quick, let's reflect on what happened. We'll take you back to May the 5th and May the 6th, more specifically. We're in southern Mississippi. Here's where the capital city of Jackson is, and just south of Jackson. It was an enormous supercellular thunderstorm that came ripping and rolling through the region, prompting numerous tornado emergencies. So you've heard of a tornado watch, and you've heard of a tornado warning, and then we have what are called tornado emergencies, which are the highest echelon of warnings that we can see. And that happened right here through Brookhaven, right across I-55 as that continued to race toward Hattiesburg and just north of town.
8: Here's one of those tornadoes. This was in Garden City. And all four of the products that we look at, including radar, where you can actually see that little hook echo signature. And then we look at where the debris is. This is in what we call our correlation coefficients, where you can see a standout feature there. Our rotation showing higher rotational values. Just all of this confirming where that tornado was. And it wasn't just there, but also Hartman, Mississippi. We're a little more loosely defined, but right there you can see where that signature is, of course, with the debris ball in the center. And then where the rotation itself was, as that was screaming off toward the east, northeast, toward Fairview Springs. Still tracking a couple of power outages, about 4,000 or so customers still without power. But that system, my goodness, it has left, unfortunately, a trail of destruction in its wake.
7: And after those tornadoes swept across the South, Fox weather correspondent Brandi Campbell actually hit the road, and she was in Mississippi just about 12 hours after those twisters rolled through. Here's her report from one of the hardest hit areas.
10: Well, here in Bogachita, Mississippi, the livelihoods of many families are now strewn about after a dangerous tornado passed through on Wednesday night. We're here in a mobile home community. It's called The Wash, where there were about 20 to 30 different mobile homes. Many of them are completely demolished. Others turned upside down. You have some scenarios like this. If you take a look at the ground, there was once a mobile home right there, and it was completely displaced. Now, we've been talking to the residents here who all have thankfully made it out alive. Hard to believe when you take a look at the devastation here. Some of them very emotional, just thinking back to Wednesday night, and others recounting how their mobile home was flipped over with them inside.
11: Everything started caving in and shifting down and, like, leaned over. Stuff started flying. Mm-hmm. But the ceiling didn't buckle. The walls didn't fold. Yeah. But when I crawled out, everything else was gone.
12: It happened so fast. It's like it just got quiet and calm, and then the wind picked up, and then I was like, y'all, let's take cover. And we got under my bar, and I started to cover over them, and then it just started shaking, and then it started lifting us up, and then we just flipped. And we flipped and ended up, nothing, thank God, nothing fell on us, but we ended up walking on the ceiling.
10: I also met Mia Figueroa. While her home is damaged, it's still standing, and she's thankful for that. She described the moment she walked outside on Wednesday night.
14: I did not expect to walk out and just see complete nothing. Like, everything's flat. There's people's clothes and furniture and baby toys and all their furniture and stuff is just flown across the park.
10: Now, the National Weather Service out of Jackson, Mississippi, did their damage assessments on Thursday, and they said what we're seeing here in this mobile home community was also similar to what they saw in other areas impacted. Mississippi's Governor Tate Reeves said across seven counties, there were hundreds of homes and buildings that were damaged. They had roads that were also closed down due to trees that had fallen across them. That problem with trees falling also led to power outages along or among those counties. And when it comes to the folks here who were here as the storm passed through, we know of 17 people that were injured as of Thursday, and 12 of those individuals were at this mobile home park. For continued updates, make sure to stick with us here on Fox Weather. But for now, in Bogachita, Mississippi, I am Brandi Campbell.
8: Just devastation. Bogachita, by the way, is just north and east of Jackson, Mississippi, where the capital city is itself. But just to see all of that, noting that it's, you know, EF3 damage on the enhanced Fujita scale, boy, those folks, their lives are going to be forever changed.
7: Yeah, and, you know, there were some injuries, but it could have been a lot worse. I think they were probably heeding the warning and watching radar, and now it's just picking up the pieces at this point. So just thinking about them for sure.
8: Absolutely.
7: All right, well, hurricane season is getting closer than you may think, and we are just about a week out from the start of the 2026 Eastern Pacific season. It runs from Friday the 15th all the way through the end of November, with potentially one of the strongest El Ninos ever in the mix. And it's possible things could get busy this year in the Eastern PAC. We saw El Nino have major impacts back in 2023. You'll remember Hillary, that caused all of the flooding and devastation across Southern California, including Palm Springs on the left side of your screen. And then Otis in October blew up from a tropical storm to a Cat 5 overnight and was the first only Cat 5 to make landfall in Mexico there. And, man, when you talk about the Eastern Pacific, 7 days left to the start of it. You think about the Eastern Pacific, here it is. And the equatorial waters in the Eastern or the Central Pacific have gone up. We've been talking about the start of El Nino, right? Not only are you talking about the area we watched, that 3.4, but look at the waters off of Baja California, Mexico, and southern portions just south of Mexico. The water temperatures here are already very warm. So the National Hurricane Center already looking out to perhaps 13th through the 19th, an area to watch just south of Mexico within that area that's very, very warm. Certainly going to bring some increased rain to Mexico. And you think about Mexico and the coastal communities and the amount of rain, mountain ranges that we have there is cause for concern, especially for localized flooding. If you often travel there and you're thinking, hey, I'm going to go to Mexico this hurricane season, you might want to think about that again, because it could be a very active season, especially with the latest indications showing that this could be a very strong to a super El Nino. Now, what that does is it increases the activity in the Eastern Pacific. Here's the warm air water that we're watching. This is the area for El Nino. A lot of times what happens is the trade winds relax, and so all of the cooler water, or the cooler water that would normally come up, doesn't. So those warmer waters will fuel some of those storms. When you go back all the way back to 1990, with the exception of two seasons, 1991 and 2000, we have been above the seasonal average, which is 15. That's for named storms. When you break down the entire activity for 1990 to the most recent, we've had 17 named storms, which is higher than the average of 15, 9 hurricanes, one higher than the average, and Cat 3 or greater, major, we've been above average as well. The season, as you can see here, goes on, and it's not like we have a peak like we do in the Atlantic. We actually start to watch the entire season. We've had active years when we've had El Ninos, 1991. Some of these storms had impacts on Southern California, the Southwest, and Hawaii. It's important to watch this because it's the Eastern Pacific, but it can still have huge impacts across the Southwest. Sometimes that moisture gets pulled up to the plains for severe weather, and Hawaii as well. So you can see why we watch closely the Eastern Pacific.
8: And who is ready for some baseball, right? We have rain and storms that are going to be likely impacting a couple of the MLB games this weekend. So let's break it down. Of course, starting off for tonight, we have the Houston Astros taking on the Cincinnati Reds. That's at 6:10 p.m. this evening. A ROE, or a risk for weather impact, nice and low. So forecast calls for temperatures in the upper 60s and low 70s. Not too shabby with a light wind out there at the Great American Ballpark. Next stop, of course, going to take us over toward Boston. We're checked that out. Yeah, high risk of weather impact, not just with rain, but wind. Temperatures kind of at a medium. So overall, our ROE, or our risk for weather impact, is high. You can see it right here, calling for rain and more rain, right? From 4 until 7. Game time starts at about 4:10 p.m. That's on Saturday. Also on Saturday, let me bring you in close for the Colorado Rockies. They're taking on our Philadelphia Phillies, right? Risk for weather impact here, relatively low, but I do want to at least call out that there could be a stray splash and dash shower, generally speaking, around the ballpark and around Citizens Bank Park tomorrow evening. So watch for it. Not going to put a whole lot into it, but certainly something that we'll be monitoring closely. All right, how about this? We got the Twins taking on the Guardians. 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Risk for weather impact to start the game is more moderate. It'll begin to taper as we head toward the 8 and 9 p.m. hour, first pitch at 6:10. And then last but not least, my Detroit Tigers, right, taking on the Kansas City Royals. And here, expecting a low risk for weather impact at Kauffman Stadium. To me, on Saturday, That looks like a big old win here, Craig, for my Detroit Tigers. I might be just a bit biased.
7: That's awesome. Ready for the seventh inning stretch, my friend. Good food.
8: Yes.
7: 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We're with you for all seasons for all America, and we have more Fox Weather coming up right after the break.
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1: 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Thanks for hanging out with us here on Fox with the First. I'm Michael Estimate.
2: Hey there, I'm Craig Herrera. Thanks for being with us. Now, in business headlines this morning, a new option to help Americans without credit scores.
1: Yeah, how about this? Why a group of bulls has filed a new class action lawsuit, as Jerry Willis shows us, Fox Means Business.
3: Markets finished lower for your Thursday. The S&P 500 and NASDAQ finishing in the red after setting new intraday highs. The Dow also negative as oil prices moved higher. Intuit's Credit Karma is opening its doors to Americans with no credit history, a key barrier for anyone trying to rent an apartment or finance a car. The company is now offering tools to let them build a credit score using alternative data like rent, utility, and phone payments. Credit Karma says the problem hits Gen Z the hardest, with nearly half of 18 to 24-year-olds saying they feel financially held back because they haven't built a credit profile. McDonald's missed its U.S. sales targets in the first quarter, the fast food giant citing a challenging environment due to elevated gas prices. Executives on McDonald's earnings call said inflation at the pump is going to, quote, disproportionately impact low-income consumers. McDonald's is now leaning into a refreshed value strategy to support demand for the remainder of 2026. And a group of bowlers is suing Lucky Strike Entertainment, the company formerly known as Bowlero. Plaintiffs accuse the company of buying up competing bowling centers to jack up prices. The proposed class action lawsuit says Lucky Strike now controls roughly 35% of U.S. bowling revenue, allowing it to hike lane, shoe, and concession prices while slashing maintenance and staffing. Lucky Strike calls the lawsuit a, quote, meritless attempt by a startup plaintiff's firm to generate headlines. That's business. I'm Jerry Willis.
1: Mm-hmm. And Craig is our resident bowler over here, too, by the way.
2: Hey, it's fun. I'm not good, but it's fun.
1: Yeah, bowls, right? Bowlers, I was going to say, tomato, tomato, you got it.
2: Exactly. Hey, listen, we're wrapping up our hour on Fox Business Network, but stick around. Mornings with Maria Bartiromo, that is coming up right next.
1: Absolutely. Yep, we are tracking those chances for showers and some thunderstorms. Yeah. In parts of the central plain states, I'm Michael Estimate. Don't forget that you can download the Fox Weather app. Of course, you can click through all the tabs. We have your latest news and, of course, weather headlines for you. That and so much more for you. Coming up next.
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7: Hey there, good Friday to you. Welcome into Fox Weather First. Thank you for spending part of your morning with us. I'm Craig Herrera.
8: Yeah, Michael Estime. It's the last day of your work week. So much to look forward to as we head into what should be a really nice Mother's Day weekend, at least day for many folks.
7: Yeah, no kidding. Some of us will be watching the radar as well. And this, you know, we had some heartbreak in Mississippi this week. If you've been with us, you heard we had more than a dozen tornadoes that ripped across that state, and a lot of it was overnight. That was Wednesday night. Now, the threat for storms does return today. It is putting the southern plains in the crosshairs at this time. That's damage left behind from those storms that we saw Wednesday night. Today, damaging winds and hail are the biggest threats. As you take a look at the threat zone, the Fox Weather threat zone there extends all the way from Oklahoma back through the Gulf Coast states and a portion of Texas as well. And we can't rule out a tornado or two as well. So let's get started, Michael, because that area that you see there is where we're concerned for the possibility of some strong winds, some hail, again, tornadoes, a couple of waves that we're watching, some storms that are popping up just north of Dallas this morning. Those storms are not what we're looking for. What we're looking for will happen later this afternoon, but I'll give you a shot of what's going on here in case you're getting ready to hit the road. Maybe go to the gym before you go to work, anywhere across the metro area from Dallas-Fort Worth. Some of those extend over into Texarkana. Michael, here's what we're looking at today. Level 2 out of 5 from the Storm Prediction Center for Oklahoma and Tulsa and Oklahoma City. This is an upgrade from yesterday, and then we have a little wave of energy to watch over Texas.
8: Absolutely. So Oklahoma City to Tulsa. I think this morning you're headed out to breakfast, and even this afternoon you're headed out to brunch right along the interstate. Looks pretty good.
7: Yeah.
8: Won't really be until dinner time tonight and then through sunset. That's going to be your target time for seeing those showers and thunderstorms.
7: Big interstates, mm-hmm. 35 and 40, two heavily traveled interstates, all not only for people who are traveling, but commerce as well. A lot of big rigs, trucks getting goods across mm-hmm. country. Damaging wind threat is there. So the concern for some of those winds would be some of those high profile vehicles. Plus, some of those winds could get up to 60 miles per hour in intensity. So it's a wide swath of real estate that we watch. Plus, how about the damaging hail threat? Because, man, that does hailstones 2 inches in diameter can do a number on the car, dings, mm-hmm. dents, all of that. And to your point, it's when you're trying to get home after work in case you stay home a little bit late or at work just after 5 o'clock.
8: Yeah, I'm thinking that we'll even see some quarter sized hail, too. Mm. But I think that the biggest threat for the 2 inch plus diameter hail, you can think about that as being like eggs, like hard boiled eggs mm-hmm. falling from the sky, parts of South Texas and then into the Central Plains, mainly with those first, and you'll see them right here, right around the 5 and 6 o'clock hour. Once those storms begin to bubble up, those would be the ones that would produce the large hail.
7: Yeah, no kidding. And those are individual clusters there. You'll see some mm-hmm. snow, or rather rain, that extends all the way to Missouri. During the overnight hours, losing some of the intensity, but you still have some rain that moves through portions of the Red River Valley. Then we go into Saturday. We still have a storm threat for Saturday that will break down as well. The storm threat level 2 out of 5 does include Oklahoma. Now, Oklahoma City, you're in the level 1 to clear up to Dodge City and Dallas. But look at Dallas in the level 2 come Sunday. So this part of the country, no stranger to severe weather, especially this time of year, but we've got to watch all weekend.
8: Yeah, boy, the DFW, Dallas-Fort Worth Metroplex cannot catch a break, it seems like, right? You can see it right there. Showers and thunderstorms are ripping and rolling, not just through the weekend, but even into early next week.
7: Yeah, I'll give you a little more timing here, because a lot of it does happen overnight as we go through, say, early Sunday. Look what blossoms over Oklahoma and into Arkansas. This is Sunday afternoon at 5 p.m. That's Mother's Day. So how many of you will be out from Little Rock to Dallas? Watch for some storms that you might have to dodge as you're trying to get home and taking mom home after you've had a nice lunch, hopefully.
8: Well, let's take you a little further into the southeast, shall we, where we've had stubborn showers and thunderstorms leading to not just some really significant rain, but also some ponding on those roadways as well. And it's all in response to, well, it's a stubborn frontal boundary that just doesn't want to move. And that's popping off some lightning in the area. Houston, Texas, my goodness gracious. It has been a wet and wild go of things, to say the very least. And you look at the days ahead, and at least today and tomorrow in Houston, we're calling for some scattered showers and thunderstorms. Craig, it's all along this boundary right here that's really serving as that focus mechanism for rounds of showers or rounds
7: of
8: thunderstorms.
7: It doesn't want to move.
8: No.
7: Yeah, no kidding. So here's what your storm threat, especially for some damaging winds. Saturday, Sunday, same spots over and over, especially the I-10 corridor. Anybody traveling I-10 or close to I-10 from Texas all the way to Florida and Georgia, that's going to be an area to watch for some of those strong winds, my friend. Also some rain at times. And we've had a lot of rain in the past couple of, say, I guess, week and a half.
8: Yeah, south of Corpus Christi especially seen some rain as we speak. And then right around, say, George West, right along 37, and then you head toward Victoria and eventually toward Houston. It's some light rain that we're seeing, but I think that this area is really going to start to evolve through midday, and we'll eventually see more rain kind of swallow up this zone, despite the fact that it's a dry start this morning. We'll set this into motion, and Craig, watch what happens by lunchtime.
7: Yeah.
8: Toward places like Jackson, Montgomery, Selma, and then down toward Mobile and Dolphin Island. Seen more rain by noon.
7: It's soupy out there this morning. So you got cloud cover, you got humidity in place, and all of that's getting squeezed out through the afternoon. Your commute home is going to be messy. Then that front finally starts to lift out of here, but that new front diving in from portions of the plains brings a renewed chance for that heavy rainfall that takes us to the same locations and beyond come Saturday. Now you're talking about all the way to places like the Carolinas, and could even see perhaps a couple of water spouts closer to the coast.
8: Yeah, Friday and Saturday, super active to say the least. Perhaps a little bit of a break for mom, especially, say, right along I-20 running from Atlanta through Birmingham and eventually west into parts of Mississippi. I think we're relatively dry for your Sunday, and then another system moves in, and here we go again. This is like round number three with scattered showers and thunderstorms, which could lead to some pretty significant rain in areas that desperately need it.
7: No kidding. You look at these rainfall totals through Sunday, widespread, 2 to 3 in the shades of yellow, a couple pockets, maybe 3 to 5. But you're thinking, man, we've had a ton of rain. This should have wiped out the drought and the deficits, right? Not quite. Having said that, the ground is pretty saturated. You got the flood threat concerns, but look at the drought monitor where we've been, so concerned about wildfires, Florida, Georgia, all across the southeast, where we've had exceptional drought. So if you're thinking, well, we've had a lot of rain, couldn't that have wiped the drought out? Not when you have deficits like this. Those are year-to-date numbers, and significant. In some cases, 6 to 8, 9 inches of deficit.
8: Yeah, and we do have rain on the way, which is good news, but is the 1 to 2 inches enough to really put a big damper in that year-to-date drought? Maybe not so much, but we'll take what
7: we can
8: get. Yeah, in Jackson, Mississippi, we're, again, right around the capital city, it's 1 to 2 inches there. We head toward New Orleans, the Big Easy, 2 to 3 inches expected. That could actually have a much more significant impact on that drought, almost cutting it in half.
7: That's good. We need that for sure, right?
8: Absolutely.
7: And then looking at New Orleans, Baton Rouge, you're dealing with it. What about the Northeast, Michael? We've got some showers at times for the Northeast as well, and these are going to take us through the day today. Tomorrow, Sunday.
8: Sound like a broken record.
7: I know, right? It's on rinse and repeat, if you will. Let's talk about it because we've got a couple of fronts that are coming through. That will give us the cloudy conditions. It's not a full-out washout all weekend, though, so it's important to check your Fox Weather app. Look at the hourly forecast so you can see where your breaks are, because if you look just at the daily icon, you're like, oh, man, it's going to rain. It's not an all-day event, my friends.
8: No, not at all. I think the bookends to Mother's Day. So
7: yes.
8: Saturday, rain. Monday, rain. Sunday, I think we'll see rain perhaps a little later in the day.
7: Yeah.
8: But most of Sunday, if you're taking mom out to breakfast, lunch, brunch looks pretty good.
7: Yeah, you're right. Here's to your point, Saturday, sloppy from New England all the way down into the portions of the mid-Atlantic. Saturday by 11 p.m., a lot of us are done. Still some rain moving through upstate New York, portions of PA. And then here's your Sunday forecast. Look at this big area of real estate, the Northeast, the mid-Atlantic, dealing with some nice conditions, a good start to the day, maybe some fog. But then by 4 o'clock, we start to see some of those scattered showers filling in across the Northeast. And then by the time we get to the overnight hours, it picks up with intensity, meaning a moderate downpour from New York to Philly, D.C. So the Monday morning commute's not all that great either. And guess what happens behind it?
8: Oh, much colder air.
7: You know the drill.
8: Yeah, absolutely. So, you know, I'm trying to be real optimistic about it because I feel like I've been really pessimistic about how cold it's been.
7: Yeah.
8: But you know what, though? What's been really nice? Sleeping in the Northeast, when you're able to crack the windows when it's really cool outside.
7: Plus, you're saving on the AC bill and the heating
8: bill. Amen. And with the way groceries prices are situated these days,
7: plus after
8: I'm okay saving a couple of
7: hours. Intense winter that we had, we were cranking up the heater for so long, getting those bills. So this is a good little break for us, too, right?
8: Absolutely. Way to put an optimistic spin on things, Craig. I like it.
7: I like it, my
8: Sunday,
7: friend.
8: Though, being really the, let's call it the rose between two thorns, right?
7: Oh, yeah. Every Friday, rose has its thorn.
8: Yeah, Friday kind of being a thorny sort of day, and then, or Saturday, rather, between Mother's Day and then Monday as well.
7: Yeah, Boston, by the way, you've got a bit of a break for you on Mother's Day, your Monday morning commute, again, also wet. What about long-term when we look at the precipitation outlook from the 13th through the 17th? It does look like portions of New England are likely going to be above average, and believe it or not, these areas here have been experiencing some severe drought. If you were to break that down, it'd be right in the middle of the scale of the drought monitor or the drought conditions. So overall, it looks pretty good. As far as New York, we'll get back to that. We've got more in the way of some of the rain. And again, most of Sunday will be dry. It's late Sunday into Monday after scattered showers and heavy rain Saturday. So be prepared for Saturday.
8: Absolutely. Have those umbrellas ready
7: and
8: set to go. Well, Craig, meantime, we are still tracking a growing chance for an all-time strongest El Nino. We'll break down what that could mean for both the Atlantic Ocean and the Pacific Ocean in terms of our hurricane season, which is right around the corner. Fox for the First on a Friday, back after a quick break.
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10: From coast to coast, surf, sand, sun. 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Experience 32 miles of beaches in Galveston, Texas. 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All summer long. And a surprise that goes full beach mode.
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8: Good morning. Welcome back to Fox Weather First on a Friday. I'm Mike Lestave alongside Craig Herrera. And let me tell you, we have hurricane season that is just days away. And we're monitoring what could potentially be the strongest El Nino event ever observed. Let's talk about the impacts that that could have to hurricane season and why we're designating this a possible super El Nino and what that means to you and what that really entails. We're going to dig in deep to the science and get into the weeds on this one. So put on your boots. Here we go. Let's check out the 2026 Atlantic and Pacific hurricane season forecast. This complements of the ECMWF, or what we call the Euro model. We're compared to average in the Pacific Ocean, where 8 is our average. The ECMWF projecting 10 hurricanes, so above average in the Pacific. You look at the Atlantic Ocean, where the average is 7, and the ECMWF is projecting 6 hurricanes. What that means is that they're projecting a less volatile Atlantic hurricane season. It's the same sort of story when it comes to tropical storms. So now, my friends, take my hand and let me guide you into the weeds. All right, here it is. We're projecting a super El Nino. Look at this bar, this graph here. A 100% chance is what the ECMWF model is projecting as we head through your hurricane season. It runs June the 1st through November the 30th. What that means when we talk about El Nino, it's a big fancy way of saying the Pacific Ocean, the equatorial regions, super hot. So what's that mean? Well, the more heat you add to the Pacific Ocean, the more unstable things become and the more intense those storms could become. Meantime, in the Atlantic, the opposite is true, right? You have a lot of hostile winds upstairs that acts to rip and tear storms apart. So we're expecting for our hurricane season in the Atlantic to be not as productive. Here's another way to look at it. Where you're seeing the red hot colors means that, man, oh man, we could see some big time above average activity in terms of the tropics in the Pacific Ocean. Meanwhile, in the Atlantic Ocean, we're expecting a below average hurricane season. Again, this is all according to the ECMWF, that forecast projection, and of course, that forecast model as well. So a lot that we're going to be keeping our eyes on, of course, in the days, the weeks, and the months ahead, given the fact that at least for the Pacific Ocean, we have our hurricane season that doesn't begin until May the 15th. Meantime, in the Atlantic, that begins June the 1st, and of course, runs through November 30th.
7: Well, May is typically the most or the busiest month for tornadoes nationwide. And this year as a whole, they have already been pretty active. This season is specifically, especially for tornadoes, there have already been confirmed 500 tornadoes across the United States. That's 500 plus, by the way, ranging from the deep south all the way to the upper Midwest and all the way to California. So let's talk more about how crazy it's been so far with these tornadoes. Here are the confirmed tornado totals right now. 533. The yearly average for the entire year is 12, right about 1250. So we're almost halfway there in a sense. California, three tornadoes, same as Minnesota, more than New York State. And what sticks out on the map here is Illinois. Now, no surprise, you do get storms and severe weather in Illinois. However, it was an active start to the season in Illinois since March and April. 111 confirmed tornadoes in the state of Illinois. Oklahoma, one of those states that you would expect, or Louisiana at 42, third on the list, and Louisiana 30. Also, Oklahoma, we'll talk about that in just a moment, but we had the strongest tornado this season so far. Let's focus in on Illinois. 122 tornadoes. Of those, 65 have been EF1 tornado strength, rather. We've had one EF3 and seven EF2s. So once you get to those EF2s and EF3s, you really start to get concerned. Look at this. 513 tornadoes. Those, for the amount of traction that they've covered, cover 2,439 miles. Put that in comparison to, watch this. It's like taking a flight from New York City to Los Angeles. If you were to take all of the paths of the tornadoes, put them across the country, that's what it equals up to. For Illinois, it's the length of two states of Illinois. And by the way, the strongest, going back to Oklahoma so far, an EF4 in Enid, Oklahoma. We'll watch to see in the weeks ahead as we go through what is typically and historically the busiest month, May, but April was pretty active.
8: And heat is taking over the western U.S. High temperatures are running 15 to 30 degrees above the average. And we're talking triple digit temperatures are making a return for many into next week. And yes, that does include not just Mount Wilson, California, but also Santa Fe, New Mexico. Hey. I know that's your old stomping grounds.
7: It's
8: there,
7: my hometown,
8: Craig.
7: Right?
8: Heck yeah.
7: Just grew up a little few miles north of there.
8: Stop, really?
7: Yeah.
8: I love that. And you know, Craig, I think that you're going to love this too. So we look at the upper level wind pattern and what we're projecting is this, not just today, but actually into this upcoming weekend, parts of next week, big old ridge begins to build. And what that ridge means is a surge of really warm air. How warm, you might be asking? Well, in places like Vegas, think about the Las Vegas Strip, we're expecting 100 degrees today. 85 is our normal, so we're way above that, right? So it's going to be a very warm go of things. Check this out. Over 60 potential records are going to be very close to being shattered into next week. We go. So Craig Herrera's hometown, point shot right there. And look at that, Craig. It looks like Santa Fe could also be busting
7: records.
8: Yeah, no
7: kidding.
8: What are the parents and all saying about that?
7: Oh, well, it's been cold and windy there.
8: Yeah.
7: And it's been sparking some of the storms across the east. So for them, this is like, all right, we'll take it. Mm-hmm. We miss the snow. We miss the rain, which is we desperately need. But hey, I guess if we have to deal with this, we'll deal with it.
8: Absolutely. You look at places like Salt Lake City, which is literally running 20 to 25 degrees above the average. Same sort of thing in Palm Springs, California, Oof. San Jose, Redding. It is going to be very, very warm, to say the least.
7: Yeah, and all of the, how about the snow we had in the Rockies? That's all going to be gone.
8: Oh, my God.
7: How about Vegas? I'll tell you what, Vegas, when you go to Las Vegas, you expect it to be hot. But this hot, when your average is 85, and you're talking numbers you'd typically see maybe 2 or 3 weeks out, triple digits, and you've got day upon day of it. Michael, that is tough for people out there who live there or who are visiting. That's why they stay indoors, because it's just too hot outside.
8: Yeah, I mean, look at Monday. 103 degrees. I'm just hoping, and I think that at this point, all of the the resort pools are open at that point.
7: Absolutely.
8: So I feel like a lot of folks are going to be hanging out there. This is what I think is just mind-boggling.
7: Seesaw.
8: 69 Salt Lake City. That's your average. You are at 92 degrees as we head into early next week. So that heat, you are absolutely going to be shaking and baking and feeling it.
7: No kidding. And it is a wrap on the second Fox Weather Beach House of the Year in Seacrest Beach, Florida. Our meteorologists, Bain Ferroni and Bob Van Dillen, explored all the town had to offer while staying in style just steps from the beach. Bain breaks down everything they did while down across the Sunshine State.
0: After a full week of fun and sun at the Fox Weather Beach House, Florida weather, it did turn on a dime, dealing with some on and off showers and storms throughout the day on Thursday, but that still didn't stop the fun. Bob and I still had an absolute blast here in Seacrest Beach, Florida. Let's start with our digs for the week at this awesome Verbo. We have three stories here at this house and total capacity to sleep 24 people. This home is immaculate. A beautiful backyard with an in-ground pool and a full outside grill and bar area. It's perfect for large families or groups like our Fox Weather team. This house right off of Florida's scenic Highway 30A is perfect whether you're a beach bum or an adrenaline junkie. Bob's week here is the perfect example of that. He was out wakeboarding with a two-time world champ wakeboarder, showing off his moves and trying some flips and tricks out on the open water.
4: An actual curl. Check this out. That's a dude. How cool is that?
21: Awesome.
22: Hey, I'm telling you, usually that's about a 25-minute learning curve, not a 2-minute. Not Van Dillen, it's Van Skillen.
0: I think Van Skillen is the perfect name for Bob. Meanwhile, on the tamer side of things, I was over at the Gulfarium in Fort Walton Beach, where I met some amazing aquatic friends, from sea lions to penguins, and yes, I even swam with dolphins.
23: Buzz noises come out of their opening on top of their head. So if you were to take your fingers out in front of you, wave them up and down.
0: What? Yeah. Oh, God, that was so good. Oh, my gosh. He's an artist. He's like a musician. That was incredible. So now that we wrap up our time here in Seacrest Beach, we're gearing up to go from the Sunshine State to the Lone Star State, where season 2 of Beach House continues. Mark your calendars May 25th. Stephen Morgan and I are in Galveston for the next Beach House episode. They say everything's bigger in Texas, so we cannot wait for all of the fun to be had, even after an amazing week here in Florida. Michael, Craig?
7: That's so awesome, Bane. That's so fantastic. I wish that you at home were watching what was going on, because we were watching Bane speak, and she's talking to the dolphin, or talking to the dolphin, and Michael's like, that's what I sound like in
8: the
7: morning.
8: It is kind of what I sound like in the morning. Oh, man, just trying to get out of bed. You know, I just had a big birthday the other day, and I'm telling you, these knees ain't what they used to be. That is for sure.
7: And how about Bob Van Skillen?
8: I was going to say,
7: that's
8: Bob,
7: awesome.
8: You know, he always told me that he knew how to surfboard.
7: Yeah.
8: I've never actually seen him in action, so that was my first time seeing Bob on a surfboard. He was rocking it out.
7: Seriously, that's
8: Can you surf? Because you're a Cali guy.
7: Yeah, but I've only tried once. Not like that, that's for sure.
8: Really?
7: That's so cool. I mean, he was up there for some time.
8: That
7: what a way to go.
8: Really good time just in general. I love our
7: Fox in Texas. Beach House.
8: Absolutely. Awesome. Good stuff.
7: Yeah. Here's your farm forecast. It is sponsored by Kubota. And we want to talk about the Northeast. A lot of questions have been coming in. Hey, can I plant in the Northeast? Can I transplant in the Northeast? Typically, some people would say Mother's Day is the good cutoff, and thereafter you can start planting, because we worry about cold weather, right? Others say Memorial Day. So let's get you going with what we have right now. Here's a look at the estimated rainfall totals for the past 2 days. It's a little sloppy out there. The ground is wet for many of us, and it's good because we've needed it. We've been parched across portions of New England and the Northeast and the Mid-Atlantic. We've had some severe drought conditions over portions of Maine and into New Hampshire. Dry conditions across a good chunk of southern New England and into New Jersey as well. Now, as we look ahead to the weekend, here's your Mother's Day forecast. You're thinking, can I plant? Can I transplant? I would probably wait. Number one, it's Mother's Day. You want to enjoy the day. But we also have some scattered showers in the forecast for the morning, late Saturday, and then again late Sunday. Temperatures look fantastic. What about the freeze? Now, let's talk about this, because on average, we'll see our last freeze and frost dates across the Northeast right about now, right from early to mid-May. However, we have some rain in the forecast this weekend. Behind it comes in a front. And you know what those fronts do when they come in from the north? They come in with some colder air. So Tuesday morning, there are some pockets, especially elevation-based or valleys that are sheltered where you don't have a lot of mixing, where you could see temperatures drop close to the freezing point. So you may actually be dealing with frost. So some of the sensitive vegetation like tomatoes, peppers, and basil, you might want to hold off at least another week or so. As we look ahead to the rest of the month, or the middle part of the month, it looks like temperatures will be below average. 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
8: And we have another severe weather threat ramping up for parts of the South after a tornado tore through Mississippi this on Wednesday. Oklahoma and North Texas are also in that bullseye, but the Deep South could also see more storms on the way. We'll talk about timing, totals, and who could see what when Fox Weather First comes right back on a Friday.
1: Florida, bracing for its first tropical threat of the season.
5: It's been a tough morning in downtown Sarasota. We've been lashed by those outer rain bands.
6: Well, my feeling is that everybody needs to be ready. That's the message here.
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7: Hey there, good Friday to you. It is Friday, May 8th. Thank you for joining us here on Fox Weather. I'm Craig Herrera.
8: And I'm Michael Lessman. I'm surprised you didn't say Friday.
7: You're right.
8: Usually a Craig Herrera saying.
7: With emphasis.
8: With emphasis.
7: And I haven't said that today. Happy Friday.
8: Yes, I was going to say you've almost made it to your weekend. That's so right. Much to look forward to with Mother's Day on Sunday.
7: We'll give you that forecast. Also watching for some severe storms today and parts of the country on the weekend. This after we had heartbreak in Mississippi. We had more than a dozen tornadoes that ripped across that state. That happened Wednesday night. Video showing some of the destruction out there. The storm threat for some of these storms does return today. So we're watching closely as the southern plains, they're actually in the crosshairs this time. We'll be talking about the chance for perhaps some damaging winds, hail. The biggest threat today also includes the chance for tornadoes. That's a look at the Fox Weather Threat Zone. The chance for severe weather extends all the way from portions of Missouri down through Oklahoma, Texas, and along the Gulf. Gulf Coast states. So having said that, we talked about the threat zone, and right now it is relatively quiet, Michael. We've got some scattered showers in and around the Dallas-Fort Worth area. Those are not what we're looking for tonight. Tonight it's going to be a little farther north and likely going to keep us busy with large hail as well. There's some of those storms moving through portions of the northern sections of Dallas, Dallas-Fort Worth, and also across portions of South Texas, where we've got a threat for some hail from this wave of energy coming off of Mexico and giving us enhancement and more in the way of humidity and chance for hail here today. But look at the level 2 threat.
8: Yeah, it's a level 2 out of 5 threat for parts of central Oklahoma. It does include not just Oklahoma City, but also Tulsa and right along the interstate. And basically, when it comes to timeline on this, not necessarily a morning event. I think Oklahoma City, this morning, breakfast looks great. Lunch looks good. Dinner time and then right around, say, sunset will be that sweet spot for those storms to start to erupt.
7: Yeah, and some of those storms producing as we go through the evening hours, some gusty winds, potential to see wind gusts up to 60 miles per hour, plus the chance for some hail, 2 inches in diameter with some of these individual cells that start to cluster. Also, we talked about that wave coming off of Texas, watching those producing potentially some hail as well. Here's your story you were just helping to tell, Michael. 8 o'clock, you got a lot of daytime heating over Oklahoma, portions of Texas. But watch what happens 5 o'clock. Right in through here, you watch for those little clusters that start to form. 5, 6 o'clock, the commute home is going to be rough. I-35, I-40 here through Oklahoma.
8: Yeah, and if you have a garage or a carport, this would be a great day and evening especially to utilize that, just because of that more significant hail threat that we have moving forward. And then as we walk through the weekend, I think Saturday morning looks pretty good. And then by Saturday afternoon, it's kind of a rinse and repeat.
7: Yeah, no kidding. Oklahoma again, this time a little farther west is where storms are expected to ignite, a little bit farther west from what we're dealing with today. Look at Sunday. We've got Dallas right in the mix, a good chunk of Texas that we'll be watching for some of these storms with some hail as well or some strong winds. Timing-wise, here you go, and a lot of it does happen Saturday night into early Sunday morning. Okay, so here's Saturday, 9 p.m. We got a couple of these clusters popping up. Michael, I'll go nice and slow here with the timeline and then notice what happens as we go through the overnight hours. Some of those explode again over portions of Oklahoma, the Panhandle, and then Sunday evening, we're in business again. Got to watch the radar here closely as you're trying to wind down for the weekend, get ready for the week ahead.
8: Yeah, Mother's Day could be a washout in parts of eastern Oklahoma and throughout parts of Arkansas. So if you're going to be celebrating Mom, you may want to do it perhaps on a Monday. Monday looks like a much nicer day, at least out and about Mom by that point.
7: All right.
8: Well, let's take you further toward the southeast. We're in places like Houston. Check it out on the left side of your screen versus a live image of Houston on the right side of your screen. It's a low-end threat for some showers and some thunderstorms that could be strong to severe, not just in Houston this weekend, but all across the I-10 corridor. So a wet stretch is on the way. Let's show it to you, my friends. It is today. It is tomorrow. It is Sunday. We're right along I-10 that runs basically right here. Is, Craig, basically where we're expecting to see a low-end threat for some damaging winds, maybe some hail. An isolated tornado and or waterspout is possible, although I think it'll be more of a damaging wind threat. Right now, what we're seeing is just a little bit more activity, northern parts of Mexico, and then, of course, into southern Texas.
7: Yeah, we're watching that little wave closely we were talking about here, slowing you down a little bit for the morning commute. Also, with some of that hail coming down, it's going to be tough on some of the roads there. Michael, as we go through this afternoon, this starts to wind down just a little bit, but to your point, you talked about the I-10 corridor. Well, it's quiet right now. We watch it this afternoon. You're right. And when we look at the weekend, it's the first, almost the first full weekend of the month, if you will. And a lot of people are moving. If you've got a high-profile vehicle and you're planning on traveling close to Interstate 10, it's going to be a tough go. You might want to do it early in the morning before things pick up.
8: Yeah, we're expecting things to pick up, to your point, later on this afternoon and into this evening across parts of the Deep South. So that does include Mobile, Dolphin Island, Panama, toward Capital City, there in Florida. And then note that by the time we get to tomorrow morning, so this is Jackson, Huntsville, Birmingham, eventually into Atlanta, expecting to see kind of a rough start to the Mother's Day weekend. I think we'd catch a break, Craig, a sweet spot right here from Atlanta to Birmingham and then into, say, Tupelo, Mississippi area. on Sunday to celebrate mom.
7: That's a good idea. Other spots around those areas you highlighted, though, from portions of Arkansas to Texas, will be dealing with some storms. And then the rainfall will certainly add up. And I know that we have been dealing with a lot of rain at times, but we actually need it, believe it or not. We've talked about the deficits, and while it seems like it's been rainy, you think about the year-to-date numbers. That's why we need more rain here. Now, with that rain coming in, there's a flash flood threat. Michael, look at Georgia, Florida. We were talking about wildfires not long ago. Even earlier in the week, Florida was under fire alerts because it was gusty and it was dry. That's why we need this moisture. I know it leads to the flooding, but with the way that it's coming in, a couple, 2-3 inches at a time, it'll chunk or gnaw away at the deficits, but we still need a little bit more. If we can do it in little increments, that'd be great.
8: Yeah, you look at Gulfport, Mississippi, the forecast calling for 3 to 5 inches. Meantime, our year-to-date rain deficit is about 9.5. So that will put a significant dent in that drought in and around not just Montgomery, but Columbus, Georgia as well, where several inches are possible. Montgomery itself, 1 to 2. Right, that could shave that deficit down to, say, a 3-inch deficit, which is much more doable and tolerable for especially folks that make their living through agriculture.
7: Yeah, no kidding.
8: So I understand it's a Mother's Day weekend. I apologize for the rain, but it is much needed for mom's garden. So
7: that's
8: I hope
7: true.
8: That the garden and the plants look a whole lot better by the time we get to mid to late May.
7: It's a good way to look at it, my friend. Well, let's talk about the Northeast, because we've got rounds of rain expected to dampen the Northeast. Some of the rain pools in late Saturday. New York City on Thursday got some rain. Eastern Mass got some rain as well. And we're going to see more rain where we actually do need it here as well. Not quite as much as we need it in the South and Southeast, but timing is everything. So we'll break it down for you, especially because, number one, it's a weekend and it's Mother's Day weekend for us. You can see we've got a couple of fronts that are coming through across the Northeast, and that's going to keep things a little damp, but it's not a washout the entire weekend. We have some windows, which is good. So, Michael, check the Fox Weather app. Do the hourly forecast so you can find out, all right, I've got a break between 2 and 7, let's say. I'm just throwing that out there. Saturday, you got some heavy rain coming through over portions of Pennsylvania, West Virginia, portions of the Hudson Valley, and then the evening gets a little sloppy across New York. The afternoon and evening up to Boston.
8: Yeah, I think the I-95 corridor, by the time we get to tomorrow, especially in the afternoon, the evening, I don't want to call it a complete washout.
7: No.
8: But your Saturday, if it's you're looking for the pick of the litter, Sunday definitely looks like the better day, because Saturday I'd plan on rain, I'd plan on some storms, and we're not expecting anything violent, thank goodness.
7: Right.
8: But just enough rain to kind of make it kind of an annoying sort of go around Boston, New York, Philly, D.C.
7: Yeah, especially since a lot of people are itching for some warmer weather. Mm-hmm. Sunday, there you go. Let's talk about this, because you talk about that window that you've got. Most of the day is pretty nice. You got some fog in the morning, clouds, but it's not rainy. It is cooler than average. Then you look to the 4 o'clock hour, and some of these storms start to bubble up over portions of Philadelphia, close to New Jersey, Trenton, and then they move over the I-95 corridor for the overnight hours after about 5 o'clock Sunday. So your lunch plans, your dinner plans, your lunch and brunch plans are probably okay. If you have a dinner plan on Sunday, it might be a little bit iffy, and it takes us to the Monday morning commute.
8: Yeah, and then you mentioned the fact that there is cooler than average temperatures expected, and that cold front means business.
7: Get 30s back in the four or overnight lows.
8: I mean, that's terribly cold at this point. Like you're sitting there in Southeast Lower Michigan, like, come on, you know, we are a Great Lakes. We want to use the Great Lakes.
7: Yeah, I bet.
8: You're not on those lakes when it's in the 30s, that's for sure.
7: Not at all. Here's a look at the rainfall. Again, it's not a lot. 1 to 2 inches in some of the heavier spots for portions of, say, Massachusetts, Connecticut, Rhode Island, Ohio, Pennsylvania, Western PA. So it will help out a little bit. Here's your forecast for New York City. You got some fog for the morning hours and a couple of showers. Monday morning's commute is going to be rough. And then you look at a place like Boston. Same story for you. A little bit of a break on Sunday, but scattered showers in the mix at times through Monday. And then Tuesday and Wednesday looks a little bit better.
8: Yeah, at least, again, it's the rose between two thorns. Sunday looks good, but either ends, maybe not so much.
7: Yeah, you got it. Hey, listen, thank you for tuning in to Fox Weather. We do this to be a part of your life, and we appreciate you waking up to be a part of ours. You've got a live shot out of Avenue of the Americas right outside of our headquarters here at Fox Weather, looking up towards Central Park. You can get some time in at the park, not only here, but across the country, but showers are in the forecast. So we're going to break down the timing again when we come back. Stay with us. 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
8: Welcome back to Fox for the First. I'm Michael Estime alongside Craig Carrera. And you'll remember that on Wednesday, numerous severe storms slammed and ripped through parts of the South, leaving a trail of destruction in its wake and producing numerous tornadoes. Damage surveys conducted by the National Weather Service has confirmed at least an EF3 tornadic damage across southern Mississippi, where multiple tornado emergencies were issued. You can, of course, from this drone perspective, see the immense devastation done to not just mobile homes, but to people's vehicles, their front yards, their backyards, their landscapes, right? The National Weather Service will be doing more storm surveys, not just today, but through the weekend. You look at the radar, and the radar really tells the story. This is where, just east of Natchez, Louisiana, we saw that supercell thunderstorm that was on the ground for multiple miles, screaming across Interstate 55, heading just north of not just Kentwood, but Hattiesburg, Mississippi. And that was the storm that prompted numerous tornado emergencies. It is the highest echelon of tornado warnings that you can receive. Again, we had several of them, three, toward places like Brookhaven. We issue, in the National Weather Service issues tornado emergencies when we have a tornado that is on the ground heading toward a densely populated area that will impact not just people, but lives and property. And that's exactly what we saw late in the day on May the 6th. We look at Garden City, Mississippi, and you can clearly see what we call a hook echo signature, which means that there's an inflow. That inflow meaning that the storm itself is almost breathing. And as it breathes in, it scoops up a lot of debris. That's what you're seeing right here in what we call our correlation coefficient. That blue dot indicates debris being lofted into the atmosphere with plenty of in the way of rotation in there as well. It was a horrific scene. Same sort of story can be said for Hart, for Hartman, Mississippi as well, with that tornadic feature. So, Craig, just a lot that we were keeping our eyes on with this system, and we hope and pray that something like this doesn't happen again, but we are in the midst of severe weather season.
7: Yeah, and right after those tornadoes swept across the South, Fox weather correspondent Brandi Campbell hit the road, and she was in Mississippi just about 12 hours after those twisters rolled through. She filed this report.
5: Well, here in Bogachita, Mississippi, the livelihoods of many families are now strewn about after a dangerous tornado passed through on Wednesday night. We're here in a mobile home community. It's called The Wash, where there were about 20 to 30 different mobile homes. Many of them are completely demolished. Others turned upside down. You have some scenarios like this. If you take a look at the ground, there was once a mobile home right there, and it was completely displaced. Now, we've been talking to the residents here who all have thankfully made it out alive. Hard to believe when you take a look at the devastation here. Some of them very emotional, just thinking back to Wednesday night, and others recounting how their mobile home was flipped over with them inside.
0: Everything started caving in and shifting down and, like, leaned over. Stuff started flying. Mm-hmm. But the ceiling didn't buckle. The walls didn't fold. Yeah. But when I crawled out, everything else was gone.
4: It happened so fast. It's like it just got quiet and calm, and then the wind picked up, and then I was like, y'all, let's take cover. And we got under my bar, and I started to cover over them, and then it just started shaking, and then it started lifting us up, and then we just flipped, and we flipped and ended up nothing. Thank God, nothing fell on us, but we were ended up walking on the ceiling.
5: I also met Mia Figueroa. While her home is damaged, it's still standing, and she's thankful for that. She described the moment she walked outside on Wednesday night.
11: I did not expect to walk out and just see complete nothing. Like, everything's flat. There's people's clothes and furniture and baby toys and all their furniture and stuff is just flown across the park.
5: Now, the National Weather Service out of Jackson, Mississippi, did their damage assessments on Thursday, and they said what we're seeing here in this mobile home community was also similar to what they saw in other areas impacted. Mississippi's Governor Tate Reeves said across seven counties, there were hundreds of homes and buildings that were damaged. They had roads that were also closed down due to trees that had fallen across them. That problem with trees falling also led to power outages among those counties. And when it comes to the folks here who were here as the storm passed through, we know of 17 people that were injured as of Thursday, and 12 of those individuals were at this mobile home park. For continued updates, make sure to stick with us here on Fox Weather. But for now, in Bogachita, Mississippi, I am Brandi Campbell.
8: Wow, that was so painful and hard to watch. Just knowing that people's lives, their property forever changed, just in a blink of an eye.
7: Yeah. You know, with the amount of destruction that was there and damage, there were injuries. It could have been a lot worse. I think people probably were reacting to watching the forecast and getting the notifications and taking precautions.
8: Absolutely.
7: Right in the thick of it.
8: Our hearts and prayers are with all those affected.
7: All right, well, hurricane season is getting closer than you may think, and we are just about a week out from the start of the 2026 Eastern Pacific season. It runs from Friday the 15th all the way through the end of November, with potentially one of the strongest El Niños ever in the mix. And it's possible things could get busy this year in the Eastern Pac. We saw El Nino have major impacts back in 2023. You'll remember Hillary that caused all of the flooding and devastation across Southern California, including Palm Springs on the left side of your screen. And then Otis in October blew up from a tropical storm to a Cat 5 overnight and was the first only Cat 5 to make landfall in Mexico there. And, man, when you talk about the Eastern Pacific, 7 days left to the start of it. You think about the Eastern Pacific, here it is. And the equatorial waters in the Eastern or the Central Pacific have gone up. We've been talking about the start of El Nino, right? Not only are you talking about the area we watched, that 3.4, but look at the waters off of Baja California, Mexico, and southern portions just south of Mexico. The water temperatures here are already very warm. So the National Hurricane Hurricane Center already looking out to perhaps 13th through the 19th, an area to watch just south of Mexico within that area that's very, very warm. Certainly going to bring some increased rain to Mexico. When you think about Mexico and the coastal communities and the amount of rain, mountain ranges that we have there, it is cause for concern, especially for localized flooding. If you often travel there and you're thinking, hey, I'm going to go to Mexico this hurricane season, you might want to think about that again, because it could be a very active season, especially with the latest indications showing that this could be a very strong to a super El Nino. Now, what that does is it increases the activity in the eastern Pacific. Here's the warm air water that we're watching. This is the area for El Nino. A lot of times what happens is the trade winds relax, and so all of the cooler water, or the cooler water that would normally come up, doesn't. So those warmer waters will fuel some of those storms. When you go back all the way back to 1990, with the exception of two seasons, 1991 and 2000, we have been above the seasonal average, which is 15. That's for named storms. When you break down the entire activity for 1990 to the most recent, we've had 17 named storms, which is higher than the average of 15. Not

0: West and Hawaii. It's important to watch this because it's the eastern Pacific, but it can still have huge impacts across the southwest. Sometimes that moisture gets pulled up to the plains for severe weather and Hawaii as well. So you can see why we watch closely the eastern Pacific.
1: And who is ready for some baseball, right? We have rain and storms that are going to be likely impacting a couple of the MLB games this weekend. So let's break it down. Of course, starting off for tonight, we have the Houston Astros taking on the Cincinnati Reds. That's at 6:10 p.m. this evening. ROE, or a risk for weather impact, nice and low. So forecast calls for temperatures in the upper 60s and low 70s. Not too shabby with the light wind out there at the Great American Ballpark. Next stop, of course, going to take us over toward Boston. We're checked that out. Yeah, high risk of weather impact, not just with rain, but wind. Temperatures kind of at a medium. So overall, our ROE, or our risk for weather impact, is high. You can see it right here, calling for rain and more rain, right? From 4 until 7. Game time starts at about 4:10 p.m. That's on Saturday. Also on Saturday, let me bring you in close for the Colorado Rockies. They're taking on our Philadelphia Phillies, right? Risk for weather impact here, relatively low, but I do want to at least call out that there could be a stray splash and dash shower, generally speaking, around the ballpark and around Citizens Bank Park tomorrow evening. So watch for it. Not going to put a whole lot into it, but certainly something that we'll be monitoring closely. All right, how about this? We got the Twins taking on the Guardians. This in Cleveland, that Progressive Field that's located right in downtown. Risk for weather impact to start the game is more moderate. It'll begin to taper as we head toward the 8 and 9 p.m. hour, first pitch at 6:10. And then last but not least, my Detroit Tigers, right, taking on the Kansas City Royals. And here, expecting a low risk for weather impact at Kauffman Stadium to me on Saturday. That looks like a big old win here, Craig, for my Detroit Tigers. I might be just a bit biased.
0: That's awesome. Ready for the seventh inning stretch, my friend. Good food.
1: Yes.
0: Hey, listen, thank you for tuning into Fox Weather. 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You'll be notified for your location. We're with you for all seasons for all America, and we have more Fox Weather coming up right after the break. Stick with us.

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2: Hey there, welcome to Your Fry, yay, and welcome to Fox for the First. Thanks for being with us. I'm Craig Herrera.
3: You just made my day by saying that, Craig. That's all I ever, every time I watch you and Britta, I always wait for you to say Fry, yay, because it just sounds good rolling off the tongue.
2: It does, right? It's the weekend. You worked hard all week, and it's time to just kind of take it easy a little bit. Unless you work the weekends, then maybe you're closer to your weekend.
3: Yeah, well, we're celebrating moms this
2: exactly.
3: weekend, that's for sure.
2: Yeah, no kidding. We have some severe storms that we do want to break down for you, the chance for them this weekend, and we're also talking about heartbreak and Mississippi. We had more than a dozen tornadoes that actually ripped through that state on Wednesday night. If you've been with us here on Fox Weather, we've been talking about this. We were leading up to the event during and now after. The threat for severe storms returns today over portions of the southern plains. You are in the crosshairs this round. We're talking about damaging winds, hail. Those are some of the biggest threats as we look at the Fox Weather threat zone. Can't rule out the potential for some tornadoes as well, especially closer to Oklahoma. Another area to watch is South Texas, and the areas that we're watching closely with the elevated risk for some of these storms extends all the way down along the I-10 corridor from Texas all the way clear over to Florida and portions of Georgia. Having said that, it is relatively quiet right now. Good morning to you if you are waking up in the Dallas-Fort Worth area. Perhaps you got a wake-up call from Mother Nature with some of these storms. They are sub-severe, but some of them have produced some lightning and also some a little bit rowdy this morning. Now, this is not what we're looking at just yet. As we go through the afternoon, Michael, some of this energy picks up, especially by perhaps the commute home over Oklahoma, North Texas. Now we have a level 2 out of 5 from Storm Prediction Center for the storm threat today.
3: I wouldn't be surprised if, say, around 3, 4, or 5 o'clock if the Storm Prediction Center ended up issuing most likely a severe thunderstorm watch, but possibly even a tornado watch, just to kind of give you a heads up that right around dinner time, so 5, 6, 7 o'clock, we're expecting to see some big storms develop.
2: Yeah, no kidding. We also have the chance for damaging winds, hail all in the mix as well, widespread here. How gusty? Well, it could get up to 60 miles per hour in intensity, and that's significant, especially for I-40, I-35 in through Oklahoma. The large hail, 2 inches in diameter, can do some damage. A hailstone the size of an egg this morning coming down at a high rate of speed will do some damage to property. And also for the morning, we've got this area that we're watching coming off of the mountains of Mexico, spilling into Texas and giving us some storms even this morning.
3: Yeah, South Texas right now, south of Corpus Christi, things could get real active. And you think about flying in an airplane, right? And you think about tossing bunches of, you know, a bunch of eggs out the hard-boiled eggs out the plane. And that travels at a big-time velocity, could smash into your front and back window. It's one of the reasons why after you get home from work, if you have a carport, let's pull that car underneath the carport, clear the bikes, clear the lawnmower.
2: Yeah.
3: Same sort of story in the garage as well, because you would see it right there. 4, 5, 6 p.m. is when these storms really begin to fire up.
2: Yeah, look at those clusters that we're watching this afternoon. Michael, and to your point, with some of those gusty winds, I'd even avoid parking under some of the trees. Mm-hmm. Some of those branches could easily come down. This takes us through the 9 o'clock hour. Some of this slowly sliding down to the south. It loses some of the energy for the overnight hours, but we do reignite the atmosphere, if you will, come Saturday, late Saturday, and into Sunday, Sunday morning, and again Sunday afternoon for some of us. So we got a couple of rounds here, Michael.
3: Yeah, Dallas, Fort Worth especially, right? Yeah. We're in the risk zone today, we're in the risk zone tomorrow, we're in the risk zone on Sunday. There's going to be an element of storm fatigue.
2: For sure.
3: But each and every one of these days need to be watched carefully. We go through their exclusive Fox Weathercast, and you'll see it right here. Even by tomorrow evening, once again, DFW in the crosshairs. So Dallas, love DFW, big flight delays. Of course, hubbed for American Airlines at DFW.
2: How about even Sunday morning? You watch for some of the storms producing some heavy rainfall over the state of Oklahoma, and then watch what happens as we go through Sunday evening. Michael, after, say, 6, 7 o'clock, some of these storms likely to get going yet again from Texas all the way to Oklahoma. A little bit of a lull come Monday, but then we will watch for some of these storms closer to, say, San Antonio and Del Rio.
3: Now let's take you into the southeast where Houston, Texas is what you're looking at right here with rain and showers and storms in the forecast earlier this week. And of course, right now it's a little more overcast. Temperatures in the mid-60s. We are ramping up for a flood risk, not just from Texas, but also toward the Gulf Coast states. Northern Florida getting in on the action as well. Why? Because of a stubborn and stalled out boundary. We call it a stationary boundary. I'll highlight it right there. We call it stationary because Craig, it didn't want to move.
2: It's just stationary. Exactly.
3: It's stationary. And that's going to serve as the focus for a lot of these showers and thunderstorms to develop along, a few of which could pack a punch.
2: Yeah, no kidding. Gusty winds would be a big concern for us, perhaps some hail. It does include a huge chunk of Interstate 10 and areas south of there through the day today, Saturday and Sunday. You're like, wait a second, is this graphic, has it been updated? Yes. Mm-hmm. It's just that they don't move very much, at least until later on before another front comes in from the northwest to kind of scoop it out of there.
3: Exactly. And already this morning, it's just some light rain that we're seeing right now toward Victoria, to southeast Texas, into Houston. But this is a zone where, although right now, Macon, Georgia, back toward Montgomery, Alabama, toward Atlanta, Georgia, mm-hmm. you know, you're nice and dry.
2: Yeah.
3: By around lunchtime today, watch what happens. That's going to be when this zone starts to kind of fill in. So Jackson and Montgomery, here comes that rain train, and that caboose is way over here. So we have a whole lot of rain on the way, welcomed rain,
2: yeah.
3: but a lot of rain on the way through, not just today, but into the weekend.
2: Then you see that cold front dove in from the plains, comes Saturday afternoon and evening. That gives us a renewed threat for some of the rain in the same locations that just got the rain. Michael, at this point, you're thinking 3-4 inches of fresh rainfall. We need it. You said it. Deficits have been extensive for the season year to date. When you look at these totals, you're like, we just had a ton of rain, Craig. Are you sure we're under the deficit? Remember, it's season to date. A couple of isolated spots as we go through Sunday, especially to portions of southern, central and southern Alabama, Mississippi, Florida Panhandle, maybe up to 3, 4, 5 inches of rainfall here. And that's I-10.
3: Yeah. And you know what? Again, there's a flood concern to this, but we're yeah. in such a drought. You can see all these areas shaded in that red coloring. We do need the rain. We're in a 5 to 10 inch deficit when it comes to year to date. Mm-hmm. So it looks like, thank goodness, places like Jackson should pick up on a couple more inches. Same sort of story toward Bay Springs, Meridian, and Brookhaven, where we'll see welcomed rain yeah. in these zones.
2: It's too bad it's weekend, but hey, we need the moisture for sure.
3: Take what we can get.
2: Also, we need some in the northeast. Not quite as much, Michael, but we've got some in the forecast for us for the day. Once we go into Saturday, same story. Maybe even some lightning that'll get your attention as well. And then as we look ahead to Mother's Day, there are some areas that are going to experience a bit of a lull before the next round moves in late Sunday afternoon and into Monday morning. So as far as timing, let's get it going for you because we've got a couple of fronts that come through. Temperatures, as you know, with this type of setup are going to be cooler than average. We're not done with the cold air just yet. I mean, it's not downright freezing, but it's chilly. Timing-wise, Michael, we've got some cloud conditions for the afternoon today, but tomorrow, Saturday, in the morning, front comes through, gives us scattered rain all the way from southern New England, the northeast interior, back through West Virginia and Pennsylvania. And then look at Saturday across the I-95 corridor, say 2, 3, 4 o'clock, heavy mm-hmm. rain.
3: Yeah, I think to my friends and family who are, you know, out late on Friday, then into Saturday, you're doing okay. But then if you had any big Saturday afternoon
2: yeah.
3: and evening plans, especially if they were outdoors, if you have a quinceañera that you're celebrating, a birthday, anniversary, what have you, Saturday afternoon is going to be wet before we finally preserve at least parts of Sunday morning and Sunday afternoon
2: yeah.
3: for mom.
2: Yeah, here's your timing on the exclusive Fox weather model. A good chunk of the northeast is relatively dry, maybe some fog for the morning hours. By the afternoon, we start to see this fill in with rainfall yet again over portions of, say, New York, New Jersey, back to Virginia, West Virginia, eastern PA. And then overnight, to your point, Michael, we'll see that take us through Monday morning and the Monday morning commute with leftover rain, perhaps, and even some water on the roads.
3: Yeah, so Saturday and Monday look wet. I think Sunday we have a good chunk of the day where you're able to get out and about.
2: Yeah.
3: But behind all of this action, we got a whole lot of blue. And you know who you can blame? You can blame the Canadians for this one. Because there's a lot of cold air in place that's going to be rolling in. And we're talking 30s.
2: Yeah, 30s and 40s to start your mm-hmm. Tuesday morning. And that's a look at the rainfall right through Wednesday. Not a whole lot, but actually these areas here still have some severe drought conditions. So we'll take every inch that we can get here.
3: And still ahead, a new forecast highlights the growing chance for an all-time strongest El Nino on record. We'll break down what that could mean for the upcoming hurricane season, not just in the EPAC, the Eastern Pacific, but also the Atlantic hurricane season. Much more Fox with the First after a break.
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4: Thank you so much for waking up with us right here on Fox Weather First on a TGI Friday. I'm Michael Estime alongside Craig Herrera. Listen up. We have the 2026 Atlantic and Pacific hurricane season that are going to be heavily impacted by the strongest El Nino ever observed is what we're coining this. Now, this is going to have massive implications for the upcoming hurricane season, not just in the Atlantic, but also in the Pacific basins. So let's do a deep dive. Now, here's the thing. When I say we are going into the weeds, my friends, on this one, we going into the Amazon rainforest on this one. So take your time with me. Here's what we have going on. Just to set the stage, El Nino, right? When we say that, we're talking about the warming of the equatorial regions of the Pacific Ocean. When you start seeing this part of the world or this part of the ocean start to warm, well, what's that mean? It means that there's a lot more fuel to the fire, if you will, for seeing an above average season. Our forecast, this is the ECMWF, just a fancy way of saying the Euro model, is forecasting 10 hurricanes. On average, we only see 8. Meanwhile, in the Atlantic Ocean, the ECMWF, the forecast, calling for only 6 hurricanes. Meanwhile, the average is 7. So this is below the average here. So let's dive into it. What do we have going on? Here's what we have going on. It is a super El Nino. What that means is that we're expecting for the Atlantic to not be as favored for tropical development. Meanwhile, in the Pacific, that super El Nino means that temperatures in this region are going to be warm, perhaps the warmest we've seen in many years. That's going to have big-time impacts. Impacts could lead to more intense, more frequent tropical storms and hurricanes in the Pacific. So heads up in California, heads up for Hawaii on that. And then it has global impacts, right? It also impacts the Atlantic basin. What that actually does is it limits tropical activity. So the good news is for the Caribbean islands, right? We think about Jamaica with everything that happened last year with Hurricane Melissa. This is favoring a less than active or a below average hurricane season in the Atlantic. So perhaps a little bit of good news for our friends in the Atlantic and the Gulf of America and in the Caribbean Sea.
5: Well, May is typically the most or the busiest month for tornadoes nationwide. And this year as a whole, they have already been pretty active. This season is specifically, especially for tornadoes, there have already been confirmed 500 tornadoes across the United States. That's 500 plus, by the way, ranging from the deep south all the way to the upper Midwest and all the way to California. So let's talk more about how crazy it's been so far with these tornadoes. Here are the confirmed tornado totals right now. 533. The yearly average for the entire year is 12, right about 1250. So we're almost halfway there in a sense. California, 3 tornadoes, same as Minnesota, more than New York State. And what sticks out on the map here is Illinois. Now, no surprise, you do get storms and severe weather in Illinois. However, it was an active start to the season in Illinois since March and April. 111 confirmed tornadoes in the state of Illinois. Oklahoma, one of those states that you would expect, or Louisiana at 42, third on the list, and Louisiana 30. Also, Oklahoma, we'll talk about that in just a moment, but we had the strongest tornado of the season so far. Let's focus in on Illinois. 122 tornadoes. Of those, 65 have been EF1 tornado strength, rather. We've had 1 EF3 and 7 EF2s. So once you get to those EF2s and EF3s, you really start to get concerned. Look at this. 513 tornadoes. Those, for the amount of traction that they've covered, cover 2,000. 439 miles. Put that in comparison to, watch this, it's like taking a flight from New York City to Los Angeles. If you were to take all of the paths of the tornadoes, put them across the country, that's what it equals up to. For Illinois, it's the length of two states of Illinois. And by the way, the strongest, going back to Oklahoma so far, an EF4 in Enid, Oklahoma. We'll watch to see in the weeks ahead as we go through what is typically and historically the busiest month. May, but April was pretty active.
4: And heat is taking over the western U.S. High temperatures are running 15 to 30 degrees above the average. And we're talking triple digit temperatures are making a return for many into next week. And yes, that does include not just Mount Wilson, California, but also Santa Fe, New Mexico. Hey. I know that's your old stomping grounds there,
5: hometown,
4: Craig.
5: Right?
4: Heck yeah.
5: So just grip a little few miles north of there.
4: Stop, really?
5: Yeah.
4: I love that. And you know, Craig, I think that you're going to love this too. So we look at the upper level wind pattern and what we're projecting is this, not just today, but actually into this upcoming weekend, parts of next week, big old ridge begins to build. And what that ridge means is a surge of really warm air. How warm, you might be asking? Well, in places like Vegas, think about the Las Vegas Strip, we're expecting 100 degrees today. 85 is our normal, so we're way above that, right? So it's going to be a very warm go of things. Check this out. Over 60 potential records are going to be very close to being shattered into next week. We go. So Craig Herrera's hometown, point you out right there. And look at that, Craig. It looks like Santa Fe could also be busting
5: records.
4: Yeah, no
5: kidding.
4: What are the parents and all saying about that?
5: Oh, well, it's been cold and windy there.
4: Yeah.
5: And it's been sparking some of the storms across the east. So for them, this is like, all right, we'll take it. Mm-hmm. We miss the snow. We miss the rain, which is we desperately need. But hey, I guess if we have to deal with this, we'll deal with it.
4: Absolutely. You look at places like Salt Lake City, which is literally running 20 to 25 degrees above the average. Same sort of thing in Palm Springs, California, San Jose, Redding. It is going to be very, very warm, to say the least.
5: Yeah, and all of the, how about the snow we had in the Rockies? That's all going to be gone.
4: Oh, my God.
5: How about Vegas? I'll tell you what, Vegas, when you go to Las Vegas, you expect it to be hot. But this hot, when your average is 85, and you're talking numbers you'd typically see maybe 2 or 3 weeks out, triple digits, and you've got day upon day of it. Michael, that is tough for people out there who live there or who are visiting. That's why they stay indoors, because it's just too hot outside.
4: Yeah, I mean, look at Monday. 103 degrees. I'm just hoping, and I think that at this point, all of the like the resort pools are open at that point.
5: Absolutely.
4: So I feel like a lot of folks are going to be hanging out there. This is what I think is just mind-boggling.
5: Seesaw.
4: 69 Salt Lake City. That's your average. You are at 92 degrees as we head into early next week. So that heat, you are absolutely going to be shaking and baking and feeling it.
5: No kidding. Hey, it's a wrap on the second Fox Weather Beach House of the Year in Seacrest Beach, Florida. Bane Froney, Bob Van Dillen, they explored all the town had to offer while staying in style, just steps from the beach. I'm jealous. Bane Brother breaks down everything they did while in the Sunshine State.
6: After a full week of fun and sun at the Fox Weather Beach House, Florida weather, it did turn on a dime, dealing with some on and off showers and storms throughout the day on Thursday, but that still didn't stop the fun. Bob and I still had an absolute blast here in Seacrest Beach, Florida. Let's start with our digs for the week at this awesome Verbo. We have three stories here at this house and total capacity to sleep 24 people. This home is immaculate. A beautiful backyard with an in-ground pool and a full outside grill and bar area. It's perfect for large families or groups like our Fox Weather team. This house right off of Florida's scenic Highway 30A is perfect whether you're a beach bum or an adrenaline junkie. Bob's week here is the perfect example of that. He was out wakeboarding with a two-time world champ wakeboarder, showing off his moves and trying some flips and tricks out on the open water.
7: An actual curl. Check this out. I said, dude, how cool is that?
8: Awesome. Mm-hmm.
9: Hey, I'm telling you, usually that's about a 25-minute learning curve, not a 2-minute. Not Van Dillen, it's Van Skillen.
6: I think Van Skillen is the perfect name for Bob. Meanwhile, on the tamer side of things, I was over at the Gulfarium in Fort Walton Beach, where I met some amazing aquatic friends, from sea lions to penguins, and yes, I even swam with dolphins. Those noises come out of their opening on top of their head. So if you were to take your fingers out in front of you, wave them up and down. What? He's an artist. He's like a musician. That was incredible.
2: So now that we wrap up our time here in Seacrest Beach, we're gearing up to go from the Sunshine State to the Lone Star State, where season 2 of Beach House continues. Mark your calendars, May 25th. Stephen Morgan and I are in Galveston for the next Beach House episode. They say everything's bigger in Texas, so we cannot wait for all of the fun to be had, even after an amazing week here in Florida. Michael, Craig?
5: Oh, Bane, I'm so jealous.
4: I know. That would be a great spot to take mom from Mother's Day.
5: That's right. Exactly. It's so true. And they actually moved it up one day because of the severe weather that they were experiencing, which was a good call. Mm-hmm. But now we're looking forward to seeing what they do in Texas because, man, they have so much fun.
4: Oh, that was so awesome.
5: Did you get to go to one
4: see.
5: This year?
4: I don't think so.
5: I don't either. We'll have our own beach house.
4: You amen on that
5: Let's
4: one.
5: Let's do it.
4: You let me know when and where I'm there.
5: Yeah, anytime. Gosh. Let's get back to Mother's Day.
4: Yeah.
5: Mother's Day, we've got some nice weather for some of you on Sunday. We want to take a look at the national forecast. Did you order your flowers? Did you get your card? What do you do for mom? Hey, happy birthday to my mom, Sylvia, who lives in northern New Mexico.
4: Is it her birthday today?
5: It's not. I'm sorry, Mother's Day.
4: Oh, okay.
5: Yeah.
4: Oh.
5: And then also my auntie, who's like also like a mom, Marcella.
4: Absolutely.
5: She watches every day, and she loves you, Estimate.
4: Oh, I love her, too.
5: Let's get to the forecast for Mother's Day on Sunday. We've got some showers at times for portions of the Ohio River Valley, Pennsylvania, and New England early in the morning, or rather later in the evening, rather, across the Northeast. The Southeast, you'll be watching for storms at times throughout the day, includes Texas all the way to Atlanta. Eastern half of the lower 48 looks fantastic. How about a 77 in Billings, 82 in L.A.? In fact, L.A. is going to start to warm up. And my mom's just north of Santa Fe here, where it's going to be closer to 80 degrees. We'll look at the Northeast. You've got some scattered showers, cooler than average temperatures, fog to start the morning in places like Boston and New York. And the rain that comes through is later in the afternoon. The Southeast likely to deal with some showers and thunderstorms at times, especially closer to the noon hour. So if you've got brunch plans, be prepared for that. Also, same story for Dallas. Temperatures are on the warmer side there. Even watch for some of that heavier rain between, say, Dallas and Houston. We head off to places across the Midwest, and I don't think, there's Michigan. I was looking for Michigan. We bring in Min Michael. Happy Mother's Day to you.
4: Oh, yes.
5: I believe she's in Michigan, right?
4: Mm-hmm. Absolutely. Absolutely.
5: She's so sweet. I got to meet her once.
4: Yeah.
5: She's got a good forecast.
4: Yeah, and not bad at all. And did you know, by the way, that Americans spend over $3 billion on flowers, over $1 billion on cards for Mother's Day. So if you can't be home, I wish I could be home with the mom, but you know what? There should be some sunshine in Michigan. And then, of course, for all of our moms in the Pacific Northwest, it looks fantastic.
5: It really does. Most of even the Great Basin and California looks pretty good as well. Hey, there's Santa Fe. So again, my mom's just a little farther north. I grew up just north of there. She's closer to Taos now. Hey. 76 for her, and then my aunt Marcella in Espanola, probably about the same. San Francisco at 65, but it looks pretty good overall.
4: Look at
5: Happy
4: Phoenix.
5: Mother's Day. I know.
4: Oh, gosh.
5: 107?
4: You are like, that's oven hot.
5: Seriously.
4: Wow. Yeah, even Vegas is over 100 degrees if you're celebrating mom along the strip. I mean, not bad. I'm not going to complain about that. You know, I love the heat.
5: Some people love the heat. It's a dry heat, by the way. Right? That's what everybody always says. It's a dry heat.
4: Yeah.
5: And again, at the lower 48, I want to focus in on Hawaii. You got a few scattered showers there. Anchorage, Alaska, cooler.
4: Yeah.
5: 46. Can't leave the rest of the 48 out. And you got some cooler conditions across Atlanta as well.
4: I'd love to go to Honolulu right now.
5: Let's do it.
4: All right. Well, we have another severe weather threat in parts of the South after tornadoes tore through Mississippi on Wednesday. Oklahoma and North Texas are in that bullseye, but the Deep South could see more storms. We'll talk about when, where, and who sees what when Fox for the First on a Friday comes right back.
10: 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Nick Koester here. 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All right, Courtney, resident lifestyle expert of ours, it looks like you went into my front yard and grabbed my garden hose. 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
11: I had had no idea that the garden hose could evoke such a irate feeling for myself because I think it's such a laborious task, right? 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
11: It's always perfect. 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
10: Sold.
11: Yeah.
10: Fully sold. 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
5: Hey there, good morning to you. Welcome to your Friday, and thank you for spending time with us here on Fox Weather First. I'm Craig Herrera.
4: Yeah, Michael Estime, thanks so much for spending just a couple of minutes with us.
5: Yeah,
4: and listen, or longer, if you're getting up and out the door, most of the country this morning looks okay. It's later on this afternoon into this evening, central plain states. Things could get a little tricky.
5: Yeah, we're watching closely the radar as well. This after we have heartbreak in Mississippi. We had more than a dozen tornadoes that ripped through that state, and that was on Wednesday night. tonight. Now, the threat, you look at some of the damage here, as we look to the weekend ahead, includes the Southern Plains. That's the area that will be in the crosshairs. And then with this next event, we'll be talking about the chance for some damaging winds, hail, as you're looking at the exclusive Fox Weather Threat Zone. It's a product you get here as part of the Fox Weather family for being with us. It's the areas that we're most concerned with. In this case, flash flooding, damaging wind, hail, even a few isolated tornadoes possible in the mix. And this takes us right through the day today. Now, let's talk more about the threat today. Michael, you talked about it. This afternoon, things really get going in Oklahoma. Storm Prediction Center has highlighted it as an area to watch, a level 2 out of 5 storm threat. We do have some scattered showers that have been moving through portions of the Dallas-Fort Worth area, also down to portions of Texas, which you're going to break down a little bit more in depth in just a bit. But overall, here's the threat. Level 1 extends for the Gulf Coast states, South Texas, but the level 2 threat, one to watch closer to the evening today.
4: Yeah, you know, I'm just looking at things, and some of those storms around the DFW, again, not the biggest deal ever. I'd be concerned that we could see some flight delays out of DFW specifically this morning. But you look at that target zone later on this afternoon and into this evening, this is going to be more of a dinner time slash sunset period is when those storms here should really begin to fire off.
5: Yeah, we'll be talking about the chance for some tornadoes, some wind, and hail as well. The winds could get as high as 60 miles per hour. It's a Friday afternoon, evening. Perhaps you have weekend plans to get away. Plan on those winds to be a bit of a crosswind for many of you on some of these interstates, which would slow you down if you have a high-profile vehicle. And a lot of schools are either at the end, especially out west, they end early, or close to those last weekends where you have events going on. Maybe you're getting ready for graduations, proms, all of those events. If your kids have something going on this weekend, if they're not quite out just yet, you want to be careful tonight with some of the winds picking up about 5 and the hail chances.
4: You didn't even think about that. Yeah, final exams. Yeah,
5: final exams.
4: All taking place.
5: There's also a lot of pictures for proms.
4: Yeah, yeah. Oklahoma City to Tulsa. Yeah. That may be an area where it's not just the wind threat, but also a hail threat. We're talking egg-sized hail by the time everything is said and done. So something that we'll watch closely. Also something that we're watching closely is the southeast, right? Check out Houston, right? Left and right sides of your screen. Houston on the right, feeling like 67. Let's take it to the graphics because Friday, Saturday, and Sunday, today, tomorrow, and Sunday, that's when we could see, Craig, that opportunity for not just showers, but thunderstorms with perhaps some hail, damaging winds, and again, a tornado or two.
5: And all in the same spots, really, when you're looking at this, the southern portions of the Gulf Coast states, there are some of the rain and some of the thunderstorms we're watching this afternoon, a lot of them bubbling up off the mountains of Mexico, spilling into South Texas. Mm-hmm. Then you look at what's going on here, just over portions of Mississippi, East Texas. Look at Alexandria there, in Louisiana, rather. And man, Lake Charles, north of Lake Charles, is firing up. A rowdy start to the morning, and then we're looking over Mississippi and Alabama here. A couple of scattered showers, but this afternoon and right through the weekend along Interstate 10, these are areas that you'll watch for some of these storms to pick up.
4: Yeah, that's exactly. Just kind of zooming around to see what else is going on. But yeah, Savannah, Tybee Island, you're seeing some light rain as we are in the Dallas-Fort Worth Metroplex. Just a quick little zoom in for friends and family out this way just to show you that this is an area of the country where, again, no big surprises. Seeing some showers and some thunderstorms, nothing severe, but just north of Dallas toward McKinney, Sulphur Springs, things, as you were mentioning, getting a little rowdy. And later on today, Craig, around lunchtime, that's when that zone really begins to fire up. Perhaps even some heavy rain, which could lead to some flooding.
5: Yeah, no kidding. The salt front finally starts to move to the east come Saturday, early Saturday, but the new front dives in from the northwest and it reignites the storms in the same spots over and over again. So not a washout every single day, but by the time we get into Sunday, we're going to have a whole lot of rainfall for some of you, 2 to 3 inches in some cases. That's Sunday for Mother's Day. There's a look at the rainfall totals, and I know a lot of you are thinking, we've had a lot of rain. Are you sure we still have drought conditions? Well, the deficits are so high, anywhere from 6 to almost 9 inches with the deficits. We needed more. Of course, this does come with a chance for flooding as we go through today over portions of Louisiana and southern Mississippi. It's a level 2 out of 4.
4: Yeah, but to your point, we need the rain, and these are really the zones right here, southern Georgia, northern Florida, where we're in an exceptional drought. And thank goodness we're looking at more liquid sunshine in the forecast.
5: Also looking at that, my friend, is the Northeast. And I know we're going into Mother's Day weekend, but we could see some showers at times, not a washout every single day, but even see some pops of lightning in some areas, especially off of PA, New York. And the higher elevations are dealing with some cooler conditions as well. Taking a look at this afternoon, look at some of the higher elevations. Wouldn't be surprised if you see a couple of snowflakes mixed into portions of upstate New York, but mostly a rain event everywhere else. So today, a little bit on the cooler side. This is all of the Eastern Seaboard. Saturday morning, Michael, are you planning on a run? Portions of Central PA, Pittsburgh, you'll need the rain gear if you're running outside or take it to a treadmill inside. The rest of the day picks up along the I-95 corridor. Look at southern New England, I-95 corridor, all the way down through New York and Philly between, say, 1 and 4 Saturday afternoon.
13: Yeah, I don't do any running. I do run to the bathroom, run to the fridge, but in terms of running outside, you're right. I wouldn't do that if there was a bunch of...
5: chasing you.
13: That's what I told you before. I only run if I'm being chased.
5: That's
13: but
5: right.
13: Here's the good news, though, is that although we see rain on Saturday, I think Mother's Day Sunday, especially Sunday morning, I love nothing more than to take, like... you know, take my mom or whatnot out to, like, brunch.
5: Yeah.
13: Like, brunch is always such, like, a easy, fun, good meal.
5: Yeah.
13: And then, you know, maybe lunch, dinner, of course. But dinner time is when things start to look a little bit more rough in the Northeast along 95. I think dinner plans could be wet.
5: Yeah, especially for northwestern New Jersey, places along, say, Trenton, all the way to Philadelphia. That's 4 o'clock in the afternoon. That's when we start to fill in. You mentioned it. Maybe some fog for the morning hours. The afternoon looks good. Monday morning's commute from Bangor, Maine, to Boston, New York, Philly, all the way back to portions of West Virginia, it's going to be sloppy with the morning commute. Behind that, it's a cold front, and you know what's coming in behind it.
13: Colder
5: weather. I know.
13: And we're not talking about, like, we're, like, cooler than average.
5: Cooler than average.
13: This is, like, within a stone's throw of freezing. Detroit, you're in the 30s.
5: Oof.
13: Yeah. And so I don't think that we see any snow, but cold enough, though, where it's a cold rain that we could see, and that cold air really going to settle itself in place.
5: Yeah. All right. There's a look at the rainfall through Wednesday. Widespread, about an inch, a couple spots up to 2 inches. And that would include places from southern New England into New York, portions of Pennsylvania as well. Again, this is through Wednesday.
13: All right, let's get you out the door. This is a live look at Tulsa International Airport right in Oklahoma, where current temperatures are in the mid-50s as we speak. But Tulsa to Oklahoma City, you are going to be in the lion's den later on today. Why? Because this is going to be the zone where we're expecting to see the showers and those thunderstorms begin to erupt. So it's a getaway Friday for you. Let's show you what we have going on. About 1,800 flights currently in the air. Chicago O'Hare International, most number of delays. Watch out, especially on United Airlines. Atlanta Hartsfield, about 5 cancellations. They're, of course, hubbed for Delta Airlines. And we look at the country, and if you're not a fan of turbulence, I'm right there with you. I totally understand. The zones that we could see a little bit more turbulence would be across the southeast just because of those winds upstairs. And you can see it right here from Houston. That's IAH over toward ATL. That's Atlanta Hartsfield Jackson International Airport. You may notice a little turbulence there. And then friends and family flying over the Rocky Mountain states. Otherwise, the big picture showing you no huge offenders when it comes to airport delays and cancellations. Northeast Airport, maybe you're coming to New York for the weekend, out of Newark, Liberty, LaGuardia, JFK, looking good, Boston, Logan, and then the airports surrounding Washington, D.C., pretty good. Southeast, same sort of story, although I am watching not just Houston, but Dallas, Fort Worth, DFW, Dallas Love in there too, for seeing some delays later on this afternoon with more showers and thunderstorms. Same sort of story over toward New Orleans, Louisiana. Again, some rowdy storms in parts of southern Texas as we speak. Heading up toward Dallas, Fort Worth, also seeing some showers and thunderstorms as well. So a lot that we're keeping our eyes on here on a Friday morning. Well, of course, it's been a super busy week of severe weather, right? Tornadoes in parts of Mississippi on Wednesday. It'll be a long road to recovery in so many communities. Coming right up, we're going to show you what else we can expect. Fox with the first back after this.
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13: Welcome back to Fox for the First. I'm Michael Estime alongside Craig Herrera. And you'll remember that on Wednesday, numerous severe storms slammed and ripped through parts of the South, leaving a trail of destruction in its wake and producing numerous tornadoes. Damage surveys conducted by the National Weather Service has confirmed at least an EF3 tornadic damage across southern Mississippi, where multiple tornado emergencies were issued. You can, of course, from this drone perspective, see the immense devastation done to not just mobile homes, but to people's vehicles, their front yards, their backyards, their landscapes, right? The National Weather Service will be doing more storm surveys, not just today, but through the weekend. You look at the radar, and the radar really tells the story. This is where, just east of Natchez, Louisiana, we saw that supercell thunderstorm that was on the ground for multiple miles, screaming across Interstate 55, heading just north of not just Kentwood, but Hattiesburg, Mississippi. And that was the storm that prompted numerous tornado emergencies. It is the highest echelon of tornado warnings that you can receive. Again, we had several of them, three, toward places like Brookhaven. We issue, in the National Weather Service issues tornado emergencies when we have a tornado that is on the ground heading toward a densely populated area that will impact not just people, but lives and property. And that's exactly what we saw late in the day on May the 6th. We look at Garden City, Mississippi, and you can clearly see what we call a hook echo signature, which means that there's an inflow. That inflow meaning that the storm itself is almost breathing, and as it breathes in, it scoops up a lot of debris. That's what you're seeing right here in what we call our our correlation coefficient. That blue dot indicates debris being lofted into the atmosphere with plenty of in the way of rotation in there as well. It was a horrific scene. Same sort of story can be said for Hartman, Mississippi as well with that tornadic feature. So, Craig, just a lot that we were keeping our eyes on with this system, and we hope and pray that something like this doesn't happen again. But we are in the midst of severe weather season.
1: Yeah, and right after those tornadoes swept across the South, Fox weather correspondent Brandi Campbell hit the road, and she was in Mississippi just about 12 hours after those twisters rolled through. She filed this report.
6: Well, here in Bogachita, Mississippi, the livelihoods of many families are now strewn about after a dangerous tornado passed through on Wednesday night. We're here in a mobile home community. It's called The Wash, where there were about 20 to 30 different mobile homes. Many of them are completely demolished. Others turned upside down. You have some scenarios like this. If you take a look at the ground, there was once a mobile home right there, and it was completely displaced. Now, we've been talking to the residents here who all have thankfully made it out alive. Hard to believe when you take a look at the devastation here. Some of them very emotional, just thinking back to Wednesday night, and others recounting how their mobile home was flipped over with them inside.
7: Everything started caving in and shifting down and, like, leaned over. Stuff started flying. Mm-hmm. But the ceiling didn't buckle. The walls didn't fold. Yeah. But when I crawled out, everything else was gone.
8: It happened so fast. It's like it just got quiet and calm, and then the wind picked up, and then I was like, y'all, let's take cover. And we got under my bar, and I started to cover over them, and then it just started shaking, and then it started lifting us up, and then we just flipped. And we flipped and ended up, nothing, thank God, nothing fell on us, but we ended up walking on the ceiling.
6: I also met Mia Figueroa. While her home is damaged, it's still standing, and she's thankful for that. She described the moment she walked outside on Wednesday night.
9: I did not expect to walk out and just see complete nothing. Like, everything's flat. There's people's clothes and furniture and baby toys and all their furniture and stuff is just flown across the park.
6: Now, the National Weather Service out of Jackson, Mississippi, did their damage assessments on Thursday, and they said what we're seeing here in this mobile home community was also similar to what they saw in other areas impacted. Mississippi's Governor Tate Reeves said across 7 counties, there were hundreds of homes and buildings that were damaged. They had roads that were also closed down due to trees that had fallen across them. That problem with trees falling also led to power outages along or among those counties. And when it comes to the folks here who were here as the storm passed through, we know of 17 people that were injured as of Thursday, and 12 of those individuals were at this mobile home park. For continued updates, make sure to stick with us here on Fox Weather. But for now, in Bogachita, Mississippi, I am Brandi Campbell.
13: Wow, that was so painful and hard to watch. Just knowing that people's lives, their property forever changed, just in a blink of an eye.
1: Yeah. You know, with the amount of destruction that was there and damage, there were injuries. It could have been a lot worse. I think people probably were reacting to watching the forecast and getting the notifications and taking precautions.
13: Absolutely.
1: Right in the thick of it.
13: Our hearts and prayers are with all those affected.
1: All right. Well, hurricane season is getting closer than you may think, and we are just about a week out from the start of the 2026 Eastern Pacific season. It runs from Friday the 15th all the way through the end of November, with potentially one of the strongest El Niños ever in the mix. And it's possible things could get busy this year in the Eastern PAC. We saw El Nino have major impacts back in 2023. You'll remember Hillary that caused all of the flooding and devastation across Southern California, including Palm Springs on the left side of your screen. And then Otis in October blew up from a tropical storm to a Cat 5 overnight and was the first only Cat 5 to make landfall in Mexico there. And, man, when you talk about the Eastern Pacific, 7 days left, the start of it. You think about the Eastern Pacific, here it is. And the equatorial waters in the Eastern or the Central Pacific have gone up. We've been talking about the start of El Nino, right? Not only are you talking about the area we watched, that 3.4, but look at the waters off of Baja California, Mexico, and southern portions just south of Mexico. The water temperatures here are already very warm. So the National Hurricane Center already looking out to perhaps 13th through the 19th, an area to watch just south of Mexico within that area that's very, very warm. Certainly going to bring some increased rain to Mexico. When you think about Mexico and the coastal communities and the amount of rain, mountain ranges that we have there, it is cause for concern, especially for localized flooding. If you often travel there and you're thinking, hey, I'm going to go to Mexico this hurricane season, you might want to think about that again, because it could be a very active season, especially with the latest indications showing that this could be very strong to a super El Nino. Now, what that does is it increases the activity in the Eastern Pacific. Here's the warm air water that we're watching. This is the area for El Nino. A lot of times what happens is the trade winds relax, and so all of the cooler water or the cooler water that would normally come up doesn't, so those warmer waters will fuel some of those storms. When you go back all the way back to 1990, with the exception of two seasons, 1991 and 2000, we have been above the seasonal average, which is 15. That's for named storms. When you break down the entire activity for 1990 to the most recent, we've had 17 named storms, which is higher than the average of 15, 9 hurricanes, one higher than the average, and Cat 3 or greater, major, we've been above average as well. The season, as you can see here, goes on, and it's not like we have a peak like we do in the Atlantic. We actually start to watch the entire season. We've had active years when we've had El Ninos, 1991. Some of these storms had impacts on Southern California, the Southwest, and Hawaii. It's important to watch this because it's the Eastern Pacific, but it can still have huge impacts across the Southwest. Sometimes that moisture gets pulled up to the plains for severe weather, and Hawaii as well. So you can see why we watch closely the Eastern Pacific.
13: And who is ready for some baseball, right? We have rain and storms that are going to be likely impacting a couple of the MLB games this weekend. So let's break it down. Of course, starting off for tonight, we have the Houston Astros taking on the Cincinnati Reds. That's at 6:10 p.m. this evening. A ROWI, or a risk for weather impact, nice and low. So forecast calls for temperatures in the upper 60s and low 70s. Not too shabby with a light wind out there at the Great American Ballpark. Next stop, of course, going to take us over toward Boston. We're checked that out. Yeah, high risk of weather impact, not just with rain, but wind. Temperatures kind of at a medium. So overall, our ROWI, or our risk for weather impact, is high. You can see it right here, calling for rain, rain, and more rain, right? From 4 until 7, game time.

0: monitoring closely. All right, how about this? We got the Twins taking on the Guardians. This in Cleveland at Progressive Field, that's located right in downtown. Risk for weather impact to start the game is more moderate. It'll begin to taper as we head toward the 8 and 9 p.m. hour. First pitch at 6:10. And then last but not least, my Detroit Tigers, right, taking on the Kansas City Royals. And here, expecting a low risk for weather impact at Kauffman Stadium to me on Saturday. That looks like a big old win here, Craig, for my Detroit Tigers. I might be just a bit biased.
1: That's awesome. Ready for the seventh inning stretch, my friend. Good food.
0: Yes.
1: 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You'll be notified for your location. We're with you for all seasons for all America, and we have more Fox Weather coming up right after the break. Stick with us.
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13: 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You're watching Weather Command. I'm Stephen Morgan.
14: And I'm Melanie Black. Thank you so much for joining us. We finally made it to a Friday. Today is May 8th.
13: Yes, we have. And, you know, just as we thought we might get a break from the severe weather, here we go again with more storms possible today. The threat has actually returned to the plains. In fact, we've got some Texans waking up to loud storms this morning with more coverage expected later today. Those storms, they've been popping north of Dallas throughout the morning, and this is a live look in Dallas. You have some of that mid-level moisture, clear, but also blue skies. So that sun not going to have a problem poking through today. But the primary threat when we approach today is going to be large hail, and damaging winds. However, we can't rule out an isolated tornado, so it's something to be

0: mindful of, but this was the upgrade, is the upgrade that we've been given from the Storm Prediction Center. We'll get another one next hour. This was issued yesterday, and you see who it encompasses and who's going to be involved in this threat, and that does include Dallas. Now, Dallas not on the highest end of the risk, but close enough. Waco down to San Antonio and Laredo, the Storm Prediction Center almost treating this as two different zones that have at least a marginal risk for severe weather. In Oklahoma, it's at I-44 corridor today, so it's something that we're going to have to pay attention to down to Denton. North of Dallas is where we'll probably see those storms. It's actually where we've seen some of the storms throughout the morning firing off. Don't think we've been dealing with any severe thunderstorm warnings, maybe one I missed, but since this morning it's been this consistent cluster of storms that really has been moving east. But these are elevated, so while they are producing some really loud sounds with those elevated storms from McKinney into Sulphur Springs and Cookeville, they've stayed generally north of Dallas, and hopefully that's going to be the trend that we continue with. But with all modes of severe weather that we look at, these are the two parameters that we'll be paying closest attention to. It includes the damaging hail threat.
1: Right. Likely initially as these storms get going, especially into the afternoon, early evening. So for this, we think egg-sized hail is definitely a possibility across parts of Oklahoma. So from Tulsa down to Oklahoma City.
0: And then down into the RGV.
1: A secondary spot, yeah.
0: Yeah, this will be, it's more of a conditional threat. I think the ceiling here, when we look at the storm potential, is much higher. We'll have more energy available, as is often the case. But whenever we watch for the threat of storms, you have this cap to overcome. And that's going to be the same threat that we have today in, at least in this part of Texas. South Texas, the Rio Grande Valley. San Antonio going to be on the fringe there. Laredo, maybe down to Corpus Christi. But we don't want to ignore the fact that we finally have some rain, that we're getting back to South Texas, which has been much needed.
1: So much of the South, right?
0: Yes.
1: You can talk about how you're in need of rain. Yeah. So here it comes for you. We look at our future radar, and as we get into the afternoon and into the evening, there you can see some of those cells developing, especially across parts of Oklahoma, which will tend to be the bullseye for some of the severe weather as we go forward the second half of the day. And then it appears it forms more into that linear mode once we get to the evening and into tonight. So then once you see that on radar, it's just indicative that this is could be more of a damaging wind threat.
0: And perhaps it's obvious to see why we only have this level 2 threat and why there's been some hesitation to even get something higher from the Storm Prediction Center. The chance of storms in the month of May exists almost every day. It's just the air mass that we deal with. It's the changing seasons that we're dealing with through the plains with the temperatures warming and this response. And also, I mean, the synoptic pattern is very important. Are we dealing with more of a trough in the west or maybe in the Pacific Northwest that's allowing pieces of energy to dive in to the plains? And we are. And so that's why we maintain these threats, which are actually going to take us right through the weekend. And it's going to include parts of the Gulf Coast, which I know you're going to be talking about a little bit here, Melanie. But the damaging wind threat, similar to the hail threat, will be in those two zones today.
1: Yeah. And then you look at tomorrow, and it's going to be some of the same zones, especially across parts of Oklahoma into Texas for us on Saturday. That threat's going to shift a little bit farther down to the south as we get into Sunday, encompassing more of central Texas. So you look at what's in store for us this weekend, certainly waking up to some heavy rain across the south. But as we get going through tomorrow, a little bit of a lull before that activity really starts to take shape again through the afternoon and evening.
0: More clusters, storm complexes, those are going to be the things that we have to watch. And maybe even after the afternoon storms and activities on Saturday night, maybe we'll watch a couple of others. But these are often really tough to forecast. We often see these clusters form because of others decaying. And so it's something to pay attention to. But you can see it's going to remain kind of active. And that's for Mother's Day, right, into Texas, Louisiana, and parts of Mississippi.
1: And let's continue that conversation into parts of the South. That's where some of the same communities hit hard by severe storms, including Bogachita, now face another threat. Heavy rain this weekend that could slow down cleanup and recovery efforts in some of the hardest hit areas across Mississippi, as the National Weather Service out of Jackson still set to do some storm survey damage again today, and that's going to be in a couple more counties. So we look at the overall setup, and this is going to be because because of this front that's just stalled out across the region. And it's going to help to pull a lot of moisture into the area. You're right near the Gulf of America. So this surge of moisture is just going to hang out near the front. And when you have some energy that's going to be moving across this region, that's going to help to spark more of the showers and the thunderstorms. So we look at the flash flood threat. And today, it'll really be concentrated across parts of Louisiana and into Mississippi. Here you could have efficient rainfall rates, so maybe 1 to 3 inches per hour. And then when we look at tomorrow, we still have that flash flood in the threat in the mix from Louisiana up into Alabama. Although I think today might be really the day out of the next three that we'll really have to focus on with the greatest potential for some heavy rain. So there's going to be some energy that's shifting out of Texas and out of Mexico. Out ahead of that, we have this surge of moisture, southwesterly flow, and you can see that available moisture that we have in play. So it's locked and loaded. It's ready to go. And you look at where we have the shower activity so far this morning. There are some thunderstorms in the mix, but again, yep, as you mentioned earlier, we're not tracking any flash flooding for the moment, and we're not tracking any severe thunderstorms.
0: No, but it's a very spring-like look, right, with that boundary that's just draped over the Gulf Coast, as you'd showed. So we watch as some Pacific moisture is also going to be mixed into that Gulf moisture that's streaming in from the south throughout the day. And it's that time of year that, as we witnessed in Mississippi, whenever you have severe weather and tornadoes, you are fighting with Mother Nature to clean up, to recover, because this pattern is really hard pressed to change. It kind of becomes stagnant where you don't see those boundaries totally clear.
1: Right. You just want high pressure to settle on in so it stays dry, stays sunny to help with the recovery efforts. But unfortunately, when you have this front that's just across the area, that's not going to be the case. So let's time it out. Some showers this morning, but once we get into the afternoon and evening, this is when it's really going to be some of the heaviest rainfall. Mm-hmm. This is when you have that risk for flash flooding, maybe a little bit more isolated in nature, especially through the urban corridors. Yep. Something to watch for. And this is really much across the Gulf Coast states. Then looks like we get a little bit of a lull overnight, but look what's in its wake again tomorrow. So some more heavy rain knocking on the door for tomorrow. Well, this takes us through the morning. So there it's starting to slide down, but you can see it start to expand in coverage through the evening.
0: The only hope is that as those storms and those clusters move through in the morning, they start to weaken. But that just means in the afternoon, somewhere along that boundary, that sort of ghost of the storm cluster will fire back up. And I think it's interesting to watch, because while these clusters can be really tough to forecast, they do all find that boundary.
1: They do.
0: Ride that boundary. And so you do end up leading to or seeing a growing flood threat by the end of the weekend. Might not kick things off that way, but it's something to watch, especially for the I-10 corridor, I think. Heavy rain.
1: Yeah, I-10 between I-20 and there. You can see again in the afternoon refocusing against that boundary. So, I mean, looking at this timing, I tried to pick out, hey, this is the best time that it's going to be dry. Hard to find that.
0: I know.
1: I think you can find some periods where you'll be able to get outside. You just want to make sure you're staying weather aware for this weekend if you live across these states. Widespread 2 to 3 inches, possibly some localized higher amounts, 3 to 5 inches, definitely a signal for it.
0: It wouldn't be a bad forecast. I know it's Mother's Day, but had we not had these tornadoes, and I think that that's what has really made this one a challenging one, especially for people in southern Mississippi. Speaking of, the National Weather Service in Jackson will continue damage surveys today following Wednesday's destructive tornadoes. This is what's left of the Wash Trailer Park in Lincoln County. The NWS finding at least EF3 damage, with additional adjustments likely in the coming days. Nearly every single mobile home in this neighborhood was damaged. The tornado, it was nearly a mile and a quarter wide, on the ground for more than 35 miles. Fox Weather correspondent Brandi Campbell is in Boca Chica talking to survivors and showing us some of this damage.
2: Well, here in Boca Chica, Mississippi, the livelihoods of many families are now strewn about after a dangerous tornado passed through on Wednesday night. We're here in a mobile home community. It's called The Wash, where there were about 20 to 30 different mobile homes. Many of them are completely demolished. Others turned upside down. You have some scenarios like this. If you take a look at the ground, there was once a mobile home right there, and it was completely displaced. Now, we've been talking to the residents here who all have thankfully made it out alive. Hard to believe when you take a look at the devastation here. Some of them very emotional, just thinking back to Wednesday night, and others recounting how their mobile home was flipped over with them inside.
3: Everything started caving in and shifting down, and like leaned over, stuff started flying, but the ceiling didn't buckle. the walls didn't fold. Yeah. But when I crawled out, everything else was gone.
4: It happened so fast. It's like it just got quiet and calm, and then the wind picked up, and then I was like, y'all, let's take cover. And we got under my bar, and I started to cover over them, and then it just started shaking, and then it started lifting us up, and then we just flipped. And we flipped and ended up, nothing, thank God, nothing fell on us, but we were ended up walking on the ceiling.
5: I also met Mia Figueroa. While her home is damaged, it's still standing, and she's thankful for that. She described the moment she walked outside on Wednesday night.
6: I did not expect to walk out and just see complete nothing. Like, everything's flat. There's people's clothes and furniture and baby toys, and all their furniture and stuff is just flown across the park.
2: Now, the National Weather Service out of Jackson, Mississippi, did their damage assessments on Thursday, and they said what we're seeing here in this mobile home community was also similar to what they saw in other areas impacted. Mississippi's Governor Tate Reeves said across seven counties, there were hundreds of homes and buildings that were damaged. They had roads that were also closed down due to trees that had fallen across them. That problem with trees falling also led to power outages along or among those counties. And when it comes to the folks here who were here as the storm passed through, we know of 17 people that were injured as of Thursday, and 12 of those individuals were at this mobile home park. For continued updates, make sure to stick with us here on Fox Weather. But for now, in Bogachita, Mississippi, I am Brandi Campbell.
1: With hurricane season fast approaching, El Nino could become the strongest ever observed. Coming up, we'll look at what the impacts El Nino could have on both the Pacific and Atlantic basins. Weather Command will be right back.

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3: 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All right, we're back here on Weather Command on a Friday, and just one week to go until the Eastern Pacific hurricane season begins.
4: That's right. It begins next Friday, May 15th, and runs through November 30th. Fox Weather First host, meteorologist Craig Herrera, joins us now with a season preview. Hey, good morning, Craig.
5: Hey there. Good to see you, my friend. Yeah, getting ready for the Eastern Pacific, and important to watch for many reasons. Let's think back of just to 2023, right? We had Hillary and we had Otis. Hillary had huge impacts across California, huge flooding issues across the deserts. And then Otis had huge impacts on Acapulco, went from a tropical storm to Cat 5 overnight. Huge rapid intensification that went through that storm system. So we watched closely the Eastern Pacific. That is video from Hillary, Palm Springs. That was August of 2023. And then in October, we had Otis devastating the huge, beautiful resort town that it is, plus the people that live there, still picking up the pieces. Now, as we look out to what's ahead for the next week, we don't have any development expected. That is good news. However, this is one basin that may be hot this season. Having said that, it does begin a little bit early. And look at the water temperatures compared to average south of California, south of Baja California, Mexico there. Those numbers are impressive. The warmer temperatures extend all the way almost to Hawaii. So two reasons we watch the Eastern Pacific. Number one, the impacts on California, the desert southwest. And let's not forget, not long ago, some of the moisture that got pulled up from what was left over of a system out here got pulled up all the way into the plains. And we had severe storms that popped up in the Dakotas. We also watch Hawaii because Hawaii could be an active spot for some activity as well. Now, looking long range, they're already looking at the 13th through the 19th for possible development. I showed you just how warm those temperatures are. This area would be south of Mexico. You look to the steering mechanisms. How strong is that high pressure to the north? Does that keep that in track and in line to move due west, or do the upper air steering mechanisms help to pull it up to the southwest? Those are all things we watch moving into the next season ahead. Y'all are going to talk about this a little bit later and El Nino and what is expected to happen as we go through the summer and then eventually into the winter months. But when you look at this region here, the 3.4, it is above average. Let's talk about how that impacts the Eastern Pacific. On average, we get 15 named storms. This is data that goes back to 1990. Every year, with the exception of 91 and 2002, has been above average with named storms. How many of those have impacts? Well, take a look at 1991. In 1991, we had a number of storms that moved over the Eastern Pacific. Some brought some flooding to California. 1997 did the same thing with Ignacio and Nora. And by the way, Nora was still a tropical storm when it made it all the way up into California and into Arizona. So we'll watch closely because this is one of those seasons, Melanie and Stephen, where you don't have a peak really in September. You go up and you stay kind of steady for a good chunk of the season here. Could bring flooding impacts to chunks of the United States and Hawaii. We watch closely.
4: There's certainly a lot to keep in mind and a lot of ramifications that can happen. Craig, thank you so much.
5: You got it.
3: All right. Now let's focus on this thing called El Nino that Craig mentioned. It's being called potentially the strongest El Nino was ever observed. The forecast for this looming super El Nino, it does keep getting more impressive with each run of these long-range forecast models. Now, one word of caution when looking at these long-range outlooks, they can change. So it's really important to observe the trends. Know what we saw in May. Wait to see what we might have in a couple of weeks in June from this same model. And this data is actually from the European model. That's the only global model that we're using for this hit. And that's an important differentiator, or at least for context, right? Looking at one model. We're going to have one bias and one solution to show you. Now, there are a host of possible scenarios that we see. I mean, you see those very faded blue lines, but there is general agreement, folks, that a 100% chance of a super El Nino coming from the European model is cause for conversation. That's why we're having it. We've been having it throughout the week, too. The one thing about this call for a super El Nino, it just keeps getting louder and louder. Because previously, while it was pretty loud, I mean, technically in school, I think a 90% is still an A. 100% now, though, that's the latest. A chance that, saying essentially, there's not even a slight chance that we'll be below super El Nino. But again, this is only coming from the European. So what does that mean? And when we look at it through the lens of a hurricane season, which is very important to do, obviously, with us approaching that season, we know that a super El Nino, Melanie, could offset those warmer waters that we're seeing in the Atlantic. Keep in mind, this is for September through November. So as the basin warms, the Atlantic basin, if we see that El Nino really begin to pick up, that often means that we don't see many hurricanes. So could a super El Nino offset the warm waters? Perhaps. The stronger it is, more of an influence it'll have in the basin.
4: That's a big question, right? Yeah. I mean, you look at past years and then you try to compare that. Was it offset when you do have these El Nino years versus the warm sea surface temperatures? But obviously, each year is created differently.
3: Every year is created differently. The super El Nino, I know in 2023, Craig had alluded to that year in his hit, talking about the Eastern Pacific and Otis, as well as Hillary. We had one of the strongest El Ninos then. This one could be even stronger. Again, let's say the European is correct. This could be the strongest that we've ever observed in the Pacific. So that obviously has implications on the Atlantic basin. We need to keep watch, though. Let's say we have a super El Nino. When we look at these seasonal outlooks, this one from the European, there is an indication just off the near shore water, so in the Gulf and along the eastern seaboard, that we could end up wetter than average. So something to pay attention to. Just because we have a super El Nino does not mean the Atlantic season will be a dud. And there's a quick programming note, too, because if you stick around, Fox Weather hurricane specialist Brian Norcross, he's going to be joining Melanie and me next hour with an extensive breakdown of this developing El Nino. Of course, with the eastern Pacific season starting in just one week, we're also going to get a check on the current state of the tropics. He's coming up at 9 o'clock Eastern. That's 8 Central.
4: The Northeast remains locked in an unsettled weather pattern with more rain heading toward the I-95 corridor this weekend. This is likely going to put a damper on any outdoor plans that you have, especially for tomorrow. But the good part here is that the rain, it is much needed for this part of the country. In fact, a lot of the country is in desperate need of the rain due to drought conditions. But let's focus closely on what's ahead for us across the Northeast. We have rounds of rain that are expected. The heaviest rain, you can watch that for your Saturday afternoon and into the evening. So that's the time period to really watch out for. And if you had any outdoor plans, it's at this point you want to try to make a plan B. At this point, though, Mother's Day looks to be the pick of the weekend. It's largely going to stay dry. Not everyone's going to be completely dry. There will be some pockets of showers, but I think that's going to be your better day of the weekend. And it's good timing, too, right, to celebrate mom. So we look at our future forecast, and this is as we go through today. There's been some showers that have been out there this morning. That'll continue to be the case. So by noon, you could still see some pockets of more moderate rain, really across the inland location of the Northeast. It's as we go through this evening that a slug of moisture is going to start to drift out of the Ohio River Valley. So even parts closer to the coast could get some spotty showers through this evening. It's once we get through tomorrow morning. So we're waking up, some of us closer to the coast, still dry. Mm-hmm. And you can see that rain that's knocking on the door, making its way out of West Virginia, Western PA, and across New York State. This is all going to continue to advance off to the east. There you see it. The heaviest rain likely of the weekend, going to batter the I-95 corridor through tomorrow afternoon and evening.
3: I've been spreading the news. And so while I don't want it, I hope it verifies. I hope we have rain tomorrow. I think we will along the 95 corridor. Because
4: maybe some thunderstorms, too.
3: Yeah. And I think of the 2 days, Saturday does look to be more of the rainy days. So, I mean, if those plans can change, you might want to wait till Sunday. But even Sunday, we're not out of the clear.
4: No.
3: It's going to be kind of a cool, and it's a cooler rain, too. I mean, it's not, you know, 70s and 80s with rain.
4: That's the thing, too. So it's this unsettled pattern. Yeah. I think Sunday, though, will offer you some periods where you can still get outside. And it's also that kind of rain. I mean, you're talking to someone that stood outside in a blizzard. So a little bit of a rain doesn't bother me.
3: Blizzard.
4: Maybe it bothers the average person. But I think if you just have an umbrella, that'll suffice.
3: Yeah, I think so, too. I think so. It's you know, a good soaking. It's what we get in the spring. And then this rolls on through. But then how about Monday? I mean, are we still dealing with it? It looks like we could still have some unsettled weather. It does appear and seem this past several years, a pattern like this emerges in the Northeast and New England. We find ourselves in locked into maybe this just cooler air mass where you have rounds of showers. It's almost a necessary transition.
4: Like through the late spring into the early summer where it was pretty much every weekend.
3: Yeah.
4: There was some
3: last
4: form
3: year.
4: Of rain.
3: Is that what you're talking about?
4: It was for an extended amount of time.
3: That.
4: I can't remember exactly how many weeks it was, but it was something that we would talk about every weekend.
3: Yeah.
4: Every weekend is going to be rain.
3: Nine or 10 weekends, I think it was.
4: It was, yeah. So we keep this pattern cooler likely into next week. That is, this front is coming on through. So you go all the way to Wednesday. We're expecting anywhere from 1 to 2 inches of rain to set up over the highest amounts for this.
3: Okay, so it's not too much rain, but it will be raining. So soak up that sun in New York City if you're out there today. In Mississippi, what a devastating week it was there. Several tornadoes leaving a trail of destruction. So far, the National Weather Service has surveyed damage associated with at least 5 tornadoes. That number is expected to grow with more surveys expected today. Mississippians are only now beginning to clean up and figure out the next steps in their recovery.
6: Is there anything that you would like to put out there that you guys do need at this time?
7: I mean, everything. I mean, my truck is destroyed, home destroyed. I mean, all the way from the, I don't know, everything.
6: I know.
7: All I really feel like I have is clothes on my back. But I do know I'm going to be back on top again, as long as I thank him for allowing me to continue to breathe. As long as I'm breathing, I'm going to take care of me and my family. So back to the drawing board.
3: Keep it here. We'll focus on the forecast in Mississippi. Weather Command will be right back.
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3: All right, it's the bottom of the hour. We're back here on Weather Command as we approach the weekend. Depending on where you live, it's either going to be getting hot, the west, rainy, everywhere else, I guess. Yeah. This the Gulf Coast through the Northeast. Actually, decent weather, I think, for the Midwest this weekend. So.
4: I think that's the place to be, right? Yeah. Unless you love the heat. The West Coast is for you. A lot of sunshine. The farther you get to the central U.S., yeah. off to the west, much different story for the South and the Northeast.
3: Yeah, well, we've got the Mother's Day forecast coming up, which, by the way, happy early Mother's Day,
4: Thank
3: Melanie.
4: You.
3: We're going to start off, though, where things are interesting this morning, and that's through the Southern Plains. Just when we thought maybe we get a break from the severe weather, well, it returns, and some Texans are waking up to some loud storms this morning, and that coverage is expected to expand. This is a look in Fort Worth, Texas this morning, 61 degrees, that northeast wind at about 2 miles an hour. Now, clearly, the sun is going to be peeking through, and that could very well help some energy develop. We're really waiting on some energy that's through the northern Rockies right now. That's going to dig into the plains, amplify a trough, and with the shortwave just sort of strengthening things, flexing things a bit with the boundary, we could see some severe weather. There are a couple of zones that we're going to be paying attention to. Clearly, the one that has the level 2 threat, and then we also have in South Texas a risk. We'll tackle the Gulf Coast threat, too, separately, not going to ignore that threat. But in Oklahoma today, if storms do develop, this is where we could have the most widespread coverage. Already this morning, some of these storms have been hugging the Red River Valley just south of Oklahoma in through Dallas. But also I've been interested in some of the activity we're seeing through East Texas and into Louisiana. Just within the past couple of hours, we've really seen some growth in these storms. None of them are severe at the moment, but if there are any changes, obviously we'll bring them to you. There's also some activity that we're seeing, and this is honestly a sight for sore eyes. We love to see this. South Texas, the Rio Grande Valley, Corpus Christi, a persistent drought has led to a water crisis, water restrictions, some of the strictest that we've seen ever in Corpus Christi. That continues. So it's been really nice to watch as some of this rain has moved in, albeit it's scattered. But hey, right. We're getting a little bit of rain.
4: I'm hoping it still makes that trajectory up to the northeast over Corpus Christi throughout today.
3: Bring it in. We got some moisture moving over the Sierra Madres in Mexico right now. So all things considered, the radar, I won't call it quiet, but we're not severe. So if there are warnings, we'll let you know. The damaging hail threat that we have, it extends all the way to Interstate 70, Jefferson City. Jeff City is the capital of Missouri. That threat goes all the way down to OKC and then into Dallas and pushes along the Gulf Coast. But from a hail potential, if we do see some storms in the Sooner State today, they could pack some pretty large hail, egg size.
4: Yeah, so that's a bullseye for where we have the potential for some of the greatest hail. And then there's a secondary bullseye that takes us back down to southern Texas. So along the I-10 corridor was at it right there.
3: Yep.
4: And you look at the future radar. So we'll still be tracking the showers and some storms this morning. I think once we get into the afternoon evening, you'll see more of these discrete cells start to pop up. And that's when we have that hail potential. Some of the larger egg size hail could fall. And then eventually, as we get through this evening and tonight, it goes into more of a line. So these storms grow up scale, they congeal into that linear mode, and that tells us that that's when damaging wind is going to be the primary hazard.
3: So then the question is, what happens when we wake up Saturday? The activity could be ongoing, and that's what's always tough about it. The cluster that might drive south out of the Red River Valley toward let's say Louisiana and Texas, that might be weakening. We could have a separate cluster, maybe through the Arkansas Ozarks on Saturday morning. The general vicinity through, I'd say, south of I-70, be on the lookout for some storms that could maybe even linger into the morning until things recharge in the afternoon on Saturday. Damaging winds are going to be equally a threat that we need to watch. We don't have that heightened risk where some of these winds could be destructive or at the very least considerable, but still something to pay attention to. Then we head into the weekend and no break.
4: Yeah, no break. Change. Mm-hmm. And it's really going to be you again across Oklahoma where you have the highest threat zone, Oklahoma and into Texas. But we'll watch for that threat, Kansas down to Oklahoma, and then it shifts farther south, really concentrated more across central Texas for your Mother's Day.
3: Yep.
4: And you look at that, we're watching more of these shower storms start to bubble up and continue to bubble up into the afternoon and late day.
3: This is where things kind of get weird, too, because when you're looking at how these are going to form, the SPC now trying to latch onto these storm clusters and complexes that might form. Maybe there's one along the coastal bend tomorrow afternoon. As we head into the afternoon, this is why we've got Dallas under the risk, because there are indications we could deal with a separate storm complex. But then maybe some additional development by Sunday morning through Oklahoma. So on Mother's Day, we'll be watching for more storms. So things are going to remain unsettled. Yeah, right. And I don't think everyone's going to be hit with these storms, but the ones that do will feel them and will certainly hear them. There'll be some loud storms. These MCSs can always be real loud and real bothersome, especially for a weekend, you know.
4: So it's not just the severe storms, but also the heavy rain. Yeah. And that's going to be a concern for people across the Deep South. As we take a look at some of the same communities that were hit hard by severe storms, that includes Bogachita, now facing this other threat, heavy rain. This weekend could slow down cleanup and recovery efforts, unfortunately, in some of the hardest hit areas across Mississippi. Today, the National Weather Service out of Jackson is set to continue their storm surveys. They're heading to two other counties, Forest and Lamar. So we'll watch to see what role that rain could do on some of those storm surveys if it does delay it. But you look at the overall setup, and this is actually a setup that we're going to have until Sunday. It is all thanks to this weak front that's going to be draped across the Gulf and is going to continue to pool a lot of moisture in that vicinity. It's right near the Gulf of America, but you'll continue to get a lot of precipitable water. So when you look at that, you look at the available moisture in the deep blues there, it's concentrated right near where we have that front. And you'll have some energy that's going to move across the region, helping to promote the showers and storms. As you look at live radar, Stephen pointed out those storms that are across Louisiana. That's really most of the activity that we're seeing closer to Alexandria. Other than that, it's just some scattered showers across the deep south. But here we go. As we look at future radar going forward through the rest of the morning and into the afternoon, it's really once we get into the afternoon that some of the heaviest rain is going to set up. And that's going to lead to the threat for potentially flash flooding. Here, I think it's pretty much this afternoon, evening, some of the heaviest rain we're going to experience throughout this 3-day period with pretty efficient rainfall rates. And you have the potential for some of these storms to just hang out over the same spots, training thunderstorms, leading to some heavy rainfall totals. So there you see by this evening. And then we continue to advance this into tomorrow morning, where you get this other batch of moisture that continues to impact some of these same spots. And this is just going to be the case into the afternoon. So I think this afternoon and evening, and then yet again tomorrow afternoon and evening, some of the heaviest rain.
3: Yeah, you look at New Orleans skyline this morning, and you see that look. That boundary's there. That boundary's not wanting to leave, and so we'll deal with these waves. I mean, I guess it is, in theory, possible to have a stationary boundary draped over the northern Gulf and not have rain. And maybe that'll happen. Maybe not everyone will see it. But by the looks of, especially on Saturday, this does look to be a widespread rain event for much of the Gulf Coast.
4: It certainly does. Here's waking up Sunday. Maybe a little bit of a low, but then you're right back in it by the afternoon and evening. Sunday maybe could buy you a little bit more time. That's a little bit dry. But today, the flash flood threat really highlighted across Louisiana and into Mississippi, and that is because of the training possibility. You look at the rainfall forecast a lot. This is an area that does need it, 2 to 3 inches, possibly some localized higher amounts, 3 to 5 inches. It's one of those setups where you can definitely get something to overachieve, but I think the heaviest rain falling between the I-10, I-20 corridors.
3: Yeah. It's a good bet. And we continue. This is the newest drought monitor. It was updated yesterday. And it's really hard just from my perspective to see much change. I've been focused on South Georgia and into the panhandle of Florida.
4: Right. Where
3: we need
4: that
3: more rain.
4: But even here, yeah, you have spots that are severe to extreme.
3: It's true. We are chiseling away at it, though, in Texas and Louisiana. So we continue with these rounds of rain. It will certainly help as long as it's just not too heavy. Now, let's focus on Mississippi, the Magnolia State, for a minute, because people living there, they're just now beginning to sift through the damage after those Wednesday tornadoes. Surveys conducted by the NWS Jackson have confirmed at least 2 EF3s in the southern part of the state. Among the towns hit hard, Bogachita in Lincoln County. On Wednesday, the National Weather Service issued a tornado emergency for a portion of the county.
11: There was trees popping. I had a tree coming down in my front yard. I went in the house because it really got rough. I got on the floor, and when it come through pretty bad.
3: 2,000 people were injured. More than 200 homes were damaged by the tornado that hit Franklin, Lincoln, and Lawrence County. Weather Command weekend host meteorologist Michael Estime joining us this morning. Michael, we are still learning more about the storms teams with the National Weather Service out of Jackson expected to do more surveys today and through the weekend.
16: Absolutely, and those surveys are certainly going to be updated with more information. Stephen, it's been an incredible 5 tornadoes so far. We've had 2 EF3s, 2 EF1s, and 1 EF0. Let's focus in on this one. This one, you can see it toward Boca Chica in Mississippi, was an EF3. A couple of things I want to point out. The path length, over 35 miles long. We call that a, quote, long track tornado. And look at the maximum width on this thing. So you're talking over a mile wide tornado. According to some of the National Weather Service estimates, debris was lofted in the atmosphere, get this, over 12,000 feet. So you think about when you take off in an aircraft, you hear that first bing, that's the 10,000 foot marker, and then you go another 2,000 feet, and that's how high debris was suspended in the atmosphere. Garden City, Mississippi, again, that was an EF3 as well, occurring just after 6:40 in the evening on Wednesday. Peak winds 135. Also a long track tornado. This thing on the ground for over 30 miles. And this one, too, nearly a mile wide. So these storms were just massive, massive tornadoes as they screamed across Interstate 55, not terribly far away from Hattiesburg, Mississippi. And again, a number of tornado emergencies being issued. If you know the echelon or the structure, basically it's a tornado watch, then you have a tornado warning, and then the highest echelon is a tornado emergency. We saw not one, not two, but 3 of those being imminently issued because of that severe weather outbreak that we saw just a couple of days ago, guys. Let this serve as a reminder that we are in severe weather season, and this is the time to have that plan in place, guys, because all signs and signals show that it could be a little more bumpy even as we head into the middle of May.
3: Yep, and we have a long way to go for the rest of the month to cap off. And then summer, not to ignore those ridge riders, the storms that become a major theme throughout the summer. Michael Estime, thank you. Mm-hmm.
4: Take a look at that. A beautiful start in New York City. Nice to see the sunshine. But Saturday, it's shaping up to be a soggy day up and down the eastern seaboard. By midday Saturday, the heaviest rain will begin moving through major I-95 cities. A widespread 1 to 2 inches of rainfall, that's expected from eastern PA through southern New England. After the break, we'll time out the rain and take a look at how the forecast is shaping up for your Mother's Day. Weather Command will be right back.

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12: Welcome back to Weather Command. The Northeast remains locked in an unsettled weather pattern with more rain heading toward the I-95 corridor. This could obviously put a damper on any outdoor plans you have for tomorrow, but it looks like maybe Sunday might be the better of the two weekend days. A little bit drier. I can't say it's completely dry, but there will be some lingering showers. It's just not going to be as heavy as the rain that we are expecting for Saturday. That's definitely when we're going to get the heaviest rain push on through the second half of the day. So let's time it out for the rest of your plans, not only for the weekend, but also for the rest of today. So we woke up to some showers closer to the coast. There is the potential that there will be more rain moving out of the Ohio Valley and some lingering showers by this evening. Largely a good chunk of the Northeast is going to remain dry. But watch what happens as we go forward tonight into tomorrow morning. That's when you're waking up to more moderate pockets of rain across West Virginia, into PA, and across eastern New York. And then we go through the second half of the day. There's your heaviest rain, and you can see it from New York City up into Boston, down to D.C. as well. So that's when you might want to limit any outdoor plans, because that's the point where you're going to have higher rainfall rates per hour. Then as we get into Sunday, it's not going to be completely dry. But I do think at least for the morning, I'll rewind this so you can get a closer picture of what's in store for the morning. You know, brunch plans might be okay. Some spotty showers are out there, so it's not completely dry. But it's going to be later on in the day. So here's by 4 p.m., you have another slug of moisture that's going to work on. And in fact, it's going to linger into Monday as well, as you see that front that sets up across the region. So what we can expect heading into next week, I know you're probably just focusing on the weekend, but just to give you a little preview of what's in store, here's this other round of rain that's going to work on through with a cold front. And then as cold fronts do, temperatures are going to drop and in fact stay cool. We'll keep this upper level low across Canada. So that's just going to keep some of that cooler air in place. You look at the rainfall forecast, and this takes us all the way through Wednesday, possibly 1 to 2 inches where we get the highest rain. And I think most of that's likely going to fall for this weekend, because we'll keep a lot of those spotty showers around, not only Sunday, but into the early part of next week. A closer look at that Boston forecast for us over the next 6 days. And you see here, Stephen, we keep the showers around, temperatures staying cool, a little bit of a lull. You just have a little bit of cloud cover, maybe by Sunday morning, highs near 70 in Boston. But then that rain's really going to move through, I think, by the evening and hang around into Monday.
13: I like the optimism of this daily forecast for Sunday. We're going to see rain, I think, but it might not be until closer to midnight.
12: It's not ideal, but this is what you get living on the Northeast.
13: I know.
12: You carve out the time when you can make the forecast work for you, and you say, hey, it's not so bad.
13: It's closer. Look
12: at Boston. I'm a little selfish putting this in here because I'm going to be in Massachusetts
13: this
12: weekend.
13: You got to look closer at it.
12: But here you see some showers tomorrow. tomorrow. There's your heaviest rain that works through in the afternoon, and then that's going to continue through tomorrow night. Keep those showers around in the vicinity for Sunday.
13: Not liking that overall trend, but hey, it's just what we have to deal with for the weekend. Temperatures on Sunday, though, I think are going to be decent in Boston, but you know where the temperatures are just going to be wild? The West. The West is about to bake again. We talk about this record heat, and it's returning this weekend. After one of the warmest winters on record, could spring also be the warmest? Well, it's been a remarkable March, not just the West, especially the West, though. We've had nearly 1,300 sites clock one of their warmest Marches. Around 400 sites have experienced their warmest March. So you look at these numbers, you see that a lot of us did have it. I mean, specifically, we talked about our earliest 100-degree days back in March. These monthly records were broke every day, which is not something that we see for 5-6 days straight. So March was a historic month. And the Regional Climate Center, which keeps track of these monthly numbers, shows us that, yeah, it was everywhere, I guess, with the exception of the Arrowhead of Minnesota and a portion of North Dakota. So what's it look like today? Well, we're building that warmth. I think we are going to feel that heat today in the valley. Phoenix, we could be making a run at 100 degrees, but that's going to be cool compared to what we could be dealing with by Monday. So the next few days, watch as those temperatures build. By next week, into the weekend too, we will see numerous records probably set. Now keep in mind, May is a month where things really do warm up, and with extreme records already set for the month of May and for these days, it is worth paying attention to. This could be advisory criteria heat. I wouldn't be surprised if we saw extreme heat warnings get issued. But Melanie, you look at these. I mean, next week, I don't know, pick your poison. Denver, because Denver had about, what, 6 inches of snow?
12: Special weather whiplash.
13: 15 degrees above average by Monday, and we're going to remain above average through the middle of the week. Salt Lake City is crazy, too. Vegas?
12: 20 degrees above average, yeah. You go up to Boise, 24 degrees above average.
13: And it's persistent, so it's not as if we're going to have this front that moves through and miraculously cools us off. Las Vegas, I know, and it's so hard because in March, we talked about these first 100-degree days and how warm we've gotten. It's possible we're going to be hotter here in May than we were in March, which it's almost like, okay, duh. But March was so extreme that it was unprecedented what we saw. But 105 and on Monday, if we see that, it'll be the hottest so far this season.
12: And you think about how often Vegas reaches the triple digits in the heart of summer. And to think that you're going to be adding more triple digit days to the entire calendar year.
13: That's a good
12: definitely
13: point.
12: Something to be said when the average, like you just circled, 85.
13: And March was really that anomalous month. You look at the year to date, that's what YTD stands for. Year to date temperature departure, we're nearly 6 degrees above average. So if we were to take a look at the year as of today, or maybe yesterday, we are the warmest on record since 1937 in Vegas, trending to have the warmest year on record. And to have that by 6 degrees in Salt Lake City, I mean, we're not talking a half a degree or 1 degree. This thing is nearly, you know, 10 degrees, more than 5 degrees above average year to date. And we have almost 6 months of data. We've only got about four and a half.
12: You have temperatures, look at that, shooting from the 70s all the way up into the upper 80s to the lower 90s.
13: And the average is 69. The average high in Salt Lake City is the same here in New York City. So consider that for what you're contending with. So what's it look like for the rest of the weekend into next week? Well, this outlook kind of paints the picture. It doesn't speak to how extreme the warmth will be. It only speaks to the confidence from the CPC. And it is very likely that we will be above average as we head to the second half of March. May. Gosh, I said March because we were talking about March.
12: We're in May.
13: It's May.
12: We're getting closer to summer.
13: You're right.
12: Although they feel like they're already in summer, don't they? They're confused, too.
13: Yeah.
12: Let's take a closer look at the Mother's Day weekend forecast. No matter what the weather, it's going to be a perfect day to celebrate the moms and the mother figures in your life. But there will be some rain and storms in the forecast. And this is for much of the country. You can take a look at the overall picture and the overall setup that we have. It stretches from the southern plains, deep south, all the way up into the northeast, where you have the heavy rain and the chance for some showers. But as we just mentioned, pretty nice across the West Coast if you like the heat, with temperatures warming into the 80s from Sacramento to Los Angeles. And across the midsection of the country, you have some sunshine and temperatures warming into the 70s. So we did something a little fun here, Stephen, and we're breaking down different cities, saying, is it better that you take mom to brunch inside or outside? Mm. Lucky for you, living in New York City, if you are planning an outdoor brunch, you are good to go from 10 o'clock all the way up into the early afternoon with temperatures in the 60s and a mixture of sun and clouds. A closer look at the Northeast, farther across far northern New England, that's where you still have some lingering showers, especially across Burlington and on over to Portland, Maine, with temperatures ranging generally in the 60s there. How about Chicago?
13: Chicago, not as good as New York City. I'm going to have to call my mom then and say, hey, come from Illinois to New York City, because it's going to be a better Sunday. I mean, you've got a chance of rain. I would rather have a sun icon with a rain shower than a cloud icon and a rain shower.
12: It's optimistic. Yeah. It's cooler for you. Temperatures in the 70s on Saturday, so it's a sharp contrast for you on Sunday.
13: Yeah, that's true.
12: Well, I was looking at this. We have to call out our city, St. Louis.
13: Yeah.
12: A high of 70 degrees.
13: Wild.
12: Not too bad.
13: It's a picture-perfect Mother's Day, I think. It's interesting because we will have a boundary that moves through, and the evenings are going to be chilly, almost chilly for a May night. 50s are possible, so that's great.
12: You're
13: You'll have plenty to do on the lawn.
12: You speak of that boundary. You look at Marquette. There's your cold front coming through. Temperatures in the 40s. Then we head down to the south. New Orleans, it's a different story. You want to make sure your brunch is inside for this one, with thunderstorms in the mix. Temperatures in the upper 70s, near 80 degrees. It's going to have that muggy feel, too.
13: Yes, it is. And people in New Orleans, they're probably like, all right, Mother Nature, try me. I'm going to have that brunch outside. But if it does rain, you come in. It becomes this thing where, I mean, let's say if it's Saturday, we got widespread rain. That's kind of a washout. Maybe Sunday you'll be able to squeak out an hour or two. I don't know. The forecast, though, is so tough, because we're going to be tracking not so much this organized system, but these storm clusters, and those become so chaotic,
12: so
13: to follow. So do your mom a favor and learn how to read radar, and then
12: help her out there. That's a good gift. You're right on it. Same.

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1: That's true. All right. Well, we have the forecast today to look forward to as well as we anticipate Mother's Day. And it's not a great one for some of us. Much of the South is in the Fox Weather Threat Zone. This is an exclusive product that here on Weather Command we debuted this week. We look at the outlooks, the various outlooks from the National Weather Service, plus other important factors that our team here thinks need to be watched carefully. Several cities are under that elevated threat today, and the zone includes Mississippi. Severe storms, flooding going to be possible. All of Louisiana, a good chunk of the state of Texas, even into Missouri, the Show Me State. After the break, we'll break down each threat across the zone. Keep it here on Fox Weather.
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1: 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You're watching Weather Command. I'm Stephen Morgan.
0: And I'm Melanie Black. Thank you so much for joining us. Today is Friday, May 8th.
1: We've made it to Friday, Melanie.
0: We most certainly have, and we've almost made it to the start of hurricane season. Fox Weather, your Hurricane HQ. We are now 1 week away from the Pacific hurricane season and less than 1 month from the Atlantic hurricane season. All eyes are turning to the tropics for what could be one of the strongest El Nino events ever observed. New forecast guidance suggests increasing confidence of a super El Nino by fall. El Nino typically helps to suppress Atlantic hurricane activity, but this year's setup, it's not so simple.
1: No, and is it ever simple and straightforward? We want to welcome in this hour hurricane specialist Brian Norcross. He's joining us this morning. Brian, good to see you. Thank you for joining us. I guess we do technically still have time to hit snooze one more time because it's still a week, 7 minutes, 7 days. The question, though, to you is there's always something to talk about. Do we start with El Nino? Because that's been grabbing a lot of headlines.
8: Yeah, we'll start with the Pacific. It is a week from the beginning of the Eastern Pacific hurricane season because just Mother Nature brings things together in the Eastern Pacific before they come together in the Atlantic to really start.

0: start things going. So that's why it starts a couple weeks earlier. And this is what we have out there now in terms of water temperature. Take a look here at how warm the water is off Mexico. Big pool of warm water here. And if we look down to the south here, we notice this is a kind of a weird setup. It's super warm up here. And then compared to normal, now we're looking, this is all in reference to normal. And then down here, it's a little bit cooler. So, all right, let's break that down a little bit here. Let's zoom in. First of all, what does this mean to have this warm water here, this extra warm water here? Well, that's extra energy in the water. So what does that generally mean for hurricane season? It generally means we get more moisture, more humidity into the Pacific Southwest, including California. Very often we get heavier rains there, that kind of thing. And yes, could you get some kind of dying tropical system into California? Yes, you can when the water is this warm. It's also, by the way, the time to go in the ocean in Southern California because it will be significantly warmer than normal. Not yet. Mexico, it's a little bit of a mixed story, and we'll talk more about that in a second. And Hawaii, also, we're going to watch for because storms will have more energy that move from the south. But this, remember, is the difference from the average water temperature. If we actually just look at the water temperature right now, you see it's still plenty cool up here. We're not getting any kind of tropical anything up toward the southwestern U.S. at this point. It's just the fact that it is warming much faster than normal and is warmer than normal. But down here, it's super warm, and this is where the tropical systems will develop this time of year. By Hawaii, it's quasi-cool, but notice this to the south, the water is quite warm. So again, watching in the Central Pacific here for this year. Now, none of that has anything to do with El Nino or La Nina. The El Nino, La Nina thing is a separate deal, and it's in the area well south of Hawaii in this box here. So what science has told us over the years is when the water in this box is above normal, then that's called an El Nino if it's significantly above normal. And that changes the weather patterns around the world. Just like if it's extra cool, the La Nina, that changes the weather patterns. So just the research has shown that this is the box we look in. Right now, it's a little above normal. It's warming, and it's on the trajectory to be a significant El Nino is what it looks like right now. So that's what we're going to keep an eye on. As a matter of fact, there is a forecast here, a couple of forecasts out, and this is for a good part of hurricane season, September to November. So September and October, obviously busy parts of hurricane season. And there it is. Look at that very warm tongue in that box. So that box is right in here. So the forecasts are for significantly warmer than average. This kind of colloquial term we're using these days, super El Nino, is very, very much warmer than average. And here you can see, just use your eyesight here, draw a line across this 2 degree Celsius line there, and you'll see that the forecast, which take it to be this yellow line, it takes it to just about there. So that's what we're calling super El Nino. The government, the National Weather Service, and NOAA don't use that term, but we all use that term. So anyway, that's what we're calling it. They call it extra strong El Nino, or very strong El Nino. Very strong is their technical term. But in any case, forecast takes it up into that area this winter, probably a little below that for the hurricane season. But still, when the El Nino kicks in, that tends to squash hurricane activity from about Mexico on east, across the Caribbean, across the Gulf, into the Atlantic. So that tends to keep hurricane activity tamer in on the Atlantic side. Of course, busy on the Pacific side because of all that extra warm water. So we'll see how all that works out. What's going on here and how all this happens is this is the way it generally is. If we slice the Pacific Ocean right along the equator, this is what it looks like. Here's South America over here. Here's Asia over here. And then here's the ocean. And typically, the winds blow at the surface from east to west, just like they do in the Atlantic. Because of the way the Earth spins, that's the way the winds blow across the ocean. Well, what does that normally do? That normally takes all the warm water that the sun heats and pushes it over to the western side of the Pacific. Normally, that's what happens. But if these winds lighten up and are not so strong, or occasionally kind of reverse and blow that way, what happens is this thermocline, it's called, is the line between the super cold water and the warm water tilts, and you get more warm water on this side of the Pacific, and that's what causes the El Nino. So it's really driven by the wind, and it's in some sense the water sloshing back and the wind letting up. I mean, the whole system is related, but that's what's happening, and that's what seems to be underway right now. All right, let's look at the Western Pacific, because not that the storm is interesting. The storm is called Hagupit. That's a Filipino word, by the way. It means kind of lash out like that, but not much of a storm. It's a 45-mile-an-hour tropical storm. Here's the cone on it. Again, nothing really of excitement there, but I did want to show you what we're going to have this year, and that is we're going to have a confidence 90% confidence kind of cone-ish thing from Google on top of the regular cone. Remember, the regular cone is a 67% chance, or two-thirds chance it stays inside that cone. This is a 90% chance. So just to introduce you to one of the things coming from the Google DeepMind folks this year that will have part of our hurricane set of tools. And here around the U.S., around Florida and the Gulf and all, water is warmer than normal, but not crazy warmer than normal, not as warm as it has been the last several years. Guys?
1: Which we appreciate, especially when we look at it through that 2023 lens, because that was the last time we had El Nino. Brian, just to focus a little bit on it, we're going to run a soundbite, and then we'll talk about it on the other side of the break. We had Andy Hazelton on earlier this week. Andy's part of the Hurricane Research Division at the University of Miami. He was on to talk about all this buzz surrounding El Nino. Let's listen, and we'll chat.
2: When you get a really strong El Nino like this, it kind of does tend to sort of drive the entire global circulation, kind of drive the bus, so to speak. And, you know, you typically do get increased wind shear and a quieter hurricane season. Typically, the Caribbean and Gulf are kind of more quiet, but, you know, you can still get stuff off the East Coast and in these pockets of favorable conditions. They just tend to be smaller pockets. You know, you probably won't get a 2024 with, you know, four or five big hurricanes in the Gulf, but you can still certainly get something if the conditions line up for a week or so.
1: So as he was answering that question, I think it was Ian Oliver who posed it. He said, do you think with the term super El Nino now in the headlines, is it a bit overkill? Or do you think the highlighting of this, especially when we consider the Atlantic storm suppression within El Nino season, do you think it's fair to talk about the super El Nino like we have been?
0: Yeah, as long as we follow that with all the reminders that there have been a lot of slow hurricane seasons in the past that have had just this small gap of time when things were very favorable and we had an incredible hurricane. Hurricane Andrew is a prime example, but also Hurricane Alicia, 1983 in Houston. Only a handful of storms the entire year, but one of them was a Category 3 hurricane that went into the Texas coast. So just because overall the pattern is not conducive for a lot of storms doesn't mean that you can't have storms develop. The ocean and the Gulf and the Caribbean are always plenty warm if the weather pattern happens to come along for just a week, like it did with Hurricane Andrew, to be somewhat just premium for development of an extreme storm. It happens over in just a short period of time. So anyway, that's what Andy was talking about. He's absolutely right that can happen, even if overall the pattern suppresses general hurricane development.
3: So many facets to the forecast. And Brian, you mentioned that new tool, the 90% confidence cone. What are your thoughts on that? Are there any other tools as well that we'll be using this season?
0: Yeah, from Google, we're going to get a lot of data this year. And of course, the Google DeepMind model was spectacularly successful last year right out of the box. And there's lots more coming from them this year. So that was just to introduce you to the fact that we are going to have this idea of a 90% cone-ish kind of thing. And it's going to be dynamic. Sometimes it's going to be wide. Sometimes it's going to be narrow, depending on the weather pattern and exactly what's going on in the atmosphere. So, you know, we're going to work with that and with the National Hurricane Center cone. Always we follow the National Hurricane Center. But this is a transition period. And I think over the years ahead, I mean, I'm talking about maybe 1 or 2 years ahead, the National Hurricane Center is going to depend more on these AI models because we get them faster, we get them more often, we get them with more clarity, many more sort of a finer forecast. So this is all going to be part of the discussion from the Hurricane Center and from us here on Fox Weather this hurricane season.
1: Looking forward to it.
3: Most certainly. Yeah. Well, Brian, thank you so much. Great to have you on the show. Great to see you. And always good to hear all of your insight. That's Fox Weather hurricane specialist Brian Norcross.
1: All right. We're going to go back stateside, right? It was Mississippi where this week we had devastating tornadoes, several of them leaving a trail of destruction. And so far, the National Weather Service has surveyed five with at least EF0 damage. We've had a couple of EF3 damage, too. That number is expected to grow with more surveys expected today. Mississippians only now beginning to clean up and figure out their next steps to their recovery.
4: Is there anything that you would like to put out there that you guys do need at this time?
5: I mean, everything. I mean, my truck is destroyed, home destroyed. I mean, all the way from the, I don't know, everything.
4: I know.
5: All I really feel like I have is the clothes on my back. But I do know I'm going to be back on top again as long as I thank him for allowing me to continue to breathe. Mm-hmm. As long as I'm breathing, I'm going to take care of me and my family. So back to the drawing board.
1: So many echoing that sentiment as they begin the recovery process. We'll be back right after this.
6: This is the sound of Claire cooking dinner at home. And that's the sound of a fraud alert from Wells Fargo flagging a charge for a pricey restaurant in Paris. Considering Claire isn't in Paris right now, that seemed odd. To the bank and to Claire. Two taps later, Claire says nope to the charge and Wells Fargo is on the case. However you make money work, Wells Fargo can work with that.
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6: 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Two taps later, Claire says nope to the charge and Wells Fargo is on the case. 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
1: Well, just when we thought a break from severe weather was possible, that threat, it has returned to the plains. Some Texans waking up to some loud storms this morning with more coverage expected later today. Those storms, they've been popping north of Dallas throughout the morning. And the primary threat, when we look at what we could maybe see, is going to be damaging winds. We have hail. We can't rule out an isolated tornado. There is a non-zero risk that we could see tornadoes, but that's assuming that these storms form. You have to see widespread coverage. I wouldn't call it widespread today. We will have some scattered severe weather. Now it's possible we'll have pockets. There's a zone in South Texas that we're paying attention to. And the big headline there is the fact that we've got rain returning. Oklahoma, North Texas, there's the level 2 out of 5 threat. South of Dallas along Interstate 35 into Waco might have some feisty storms, but forecast models have been hinting at a few storms developing here, and maybe they'll ultimately congeal into a line, or maybe it'll stay as a broken line of storms right along Interstate 44 and I-35 getting into Oklahoma City and eventually down to Dallas. That's the one zone. We'll focus on the other zone here in a little bit, and we are dealing with two zones of activity this morning. There has been a band of showers and storms working through North Texas. Melanie's covering the Louisiana stuff, so I guess I'll let her tackle the severe weather. She nodded her head.
3: I'll let you tackle it.
1: You want me to do it?
3: If you so want to.
1: Okay, I'll do it. Why not? It's on the map. The storms that we have, though, moving north out of Dallas this morning, they've stayed away from Dallas, but we are still seeing and tracking at least some of these storms down in Louisiana. So paying attention to closer to Alexandria, that severe thunderstorm warning. It looks like we've got a ping pong ball size hail getting close to golf ball size hail. Not bad for a morning storm. My goodness. Those winds at 60 miles an hour. This is all moving off to the east. It'll continue to do so.
3: Yeah. So this is the first one of the morning. And as we get into the afternoon and evening, I think then we'll have it more widespread in coverage. But this one specifically is going to be because of the wind in excess of 60 miles per hour, as well as the hail that you mentioned. You can see the numerous flashes of lightning in that vicinity, too.
1: Right.
3: So this is an area where you just want to wait it out until this one passes you. But as you mentioned, it's moving east at 35 miles per hour.
1: East at 35, yeah. We might need to get a better single-site radar on this thing, Matthew, because where the severe thunderstorm warning is in Louisiana, not getting the best of data. But we'll be watching it. The velocity from a perspective of winds, if we're dealing with anything, yeah, we're not able to look at that data. So nonetheless, the storm that we're dealing with in Louisiana, that's going to continue as it's pushing off to the east. Those storms themselves a part of this bigger, I guess you would call it more organized system that later this afternoon could develop more of a linear formation of storms from Jefferson City down to Oklahoma City.
3: Yeah, so initially the hail, that could be a concern. 2 inches or greater while these cells are still discrete in two zones. So you have it highlighted there across Oklahoma, but then also the southern tip of Texas.
1: Yep, we watch as the storms move on to the east, and as they march off to the east, more storms could be developing. So there's the line that has the attention of the Storm Prediction Center as they work east. We might even see them weaken some, but then watch for complexes or clusters of storms, and these clusters will be driving throughout the evening, and that gets us right into the weekend, because that's going to be the issue through the weekend.
3: Right, so not only just today, but continuing the next couple of days where you have these rounds of showers and storms, but not just across the southern plains. This is also going to coincide as it shifts down to the south across parts of the deep south. Some of the same communities hit hard by severe storms, including Bogachita, now face this other threat. That's the heavy rain that could slow down cleanup and recovery efforts in some of the hardest hit areas across Mississippi, as the National Weather Service out of Jackson still set to continue their damage surveys. And they're headed to 2 more counties today. So they're headed to Lamar and Forest counties. So the tail end of a cold front is what's going to stall out across the Gulf Coast and the Southeast. And it really has some staying power throughout the entire weekend. Now, given that it's in this vicinity right near the Gulf, it's going to help to pull a lot of moisture. You have some energy that'll also be working out of Texas and then out of Mexico as well. So that's going to help to spark the storms and continue to keep that in the conversation through the rest of the weekend. We look a little bit closer at what we've been monitoring. We just showed you that severe thunderstorm in parts of central Louisiana. But for the rest of us, it remains relatively quiet. As we glance a little bit closer, you can see some scattered showers across the vicinity. So it's one of those mornings that you're waking up to the showers. It feels moist out there, and you're certainly waking up to a lot of clouds. And that's just going to continue to be the focus as you have this front that's going to help to trigger all those same conditions. Now, we look at the forecast going forward, and this is as we get into the afternoon and evening. It's at this point that the heaviest rain is likely going to fall, especially in and around Louisiana and into Mississippi. This is where you have that threat for flash flooding. And as we continue this conversation into tomorrow, you get this other wave of moisture that's going to pull along that front too. And it's really going to be hard pressed to find some areas this weekend where you can carve out some dry time. But I do think, looking at the second half of today and then again the second half of tomorrow, that's likely going to be the wettest period.
1: Yeah, the rain too, it could be heavy. I mean, even looking subsequently at New Orleans live shot, those skies a little darker, and we'll have that moisture move in, and it's going to be around for a while. I mean, even through the weekend into early next week. So you just kind of have to get used to it. But I do think I agree. Saturday is going to be a bit stormier.
3: Yeah, and we keep some of the showers around on Sunday, but not looking quite as bad as you get a broad view across New Orleans. I do want to also mention, too, and this is one of the discussions coming out of the National Weather Service office from New Orleans, that there could be the potential, given this overall setup, that these storms just kind of hang out over the same spots and be trading thunderstorms. And that leads to some of the heavy rainfall rates. And then that is also why they do have the flash flood risk at a level 2 out of 4 for us today, highlighted across Louisiana and into Mississippi. It's a similar story tomorrow, maybe not quite as much confidence that there's going to be as heavy of rain, but it's still there.
1: Yeah, one of the cities that I think is so prone to flooding, very vulnerable. So we get into this time of year, mid-May, late May, that temperatures are starting to warm up, the atmosphere gets juiced, and then we see some heavy rain. Even compared to what we were looking at yesterday, some of these numbers have been tweaked up just a little bit. I mean, we're looking at maybe pockets of 5 inches, perhaps a little bit more than 5 inches of rain. So
3: heaviest rain likely setting up between I-10 and I-20.
1: And that does include the Magnolia State, parts of Mississippi. That's where we want to head to next, as the National Weather Service in Jackson is going to continue damage surveys today following Wednesday's destructive tornadoes. This is what's left of the Wash Trailer Park in Lincoln County. The National Weather Service finding at least EF3 damage with this tornado. Additional adjustments are likely in the coming days. That's what the NWS said. Nearly every single mobile home in this neighborhood was damaged, if not destroyed. The tornado was nearly 1.25 miles wide and on the ground for more than 35 miles. Fox Weather correspondent Brandi Campbell is in Bogachita talking to survivors, showing us some of that damage.
15: Well, here in Bogachita, Mississippi, the livelihoods of many families are now strewn about after a dangerous tornado passed through on Wednesday night. We're here in a mobile home community. It's called The Wash, where there were about 20 to 30 different mobile homes. Many of them are completely demolished, others turned upside down. You have some scenarios like this. If you take a look at the ground, there was once a mobile home right there, and it was completely displaced. Now, we've been talking to the residents here who all have thankfully made it out alive. Hard to believe when you take a look at the devastation here. Some of them very emotional, just thinking back to Wednesday night, and others recounting how their mobile home was flipped over with them inside.
5: Everything started caving in and shifting down and like leaned over, stuff started flying, but the ceiling didn't buckle, the walls didn't fold. Yeah. But when I crawled out, everything else was gone.
16: It happened so fast. It's like it just got quiet and calm, and then the wind picked up, and then I was like, y'all, let's take cover, and we got under my bar, and I started to cover over them, and then it just started shaking, and then it started lifting us up, and then we just flipped, and we flipped and ended up, nothing, thank God, nothing fell on us, but we ended up walking on the ceiling.
17: I also met Mia Figueroa. While her home is damaged, it's still standing, and she's thankful for that. She described the moment she walked outside on Wednesday night.
18: I did not expect to walk out and just see complete nothing. Like, everything's flat. There's people's clothes and furniture and baby toys and all their furniture and stuff is just flown across the park.
15: Now, the National Weather Service out of Jackson, Mississippi, did their damage assessments on Thursday, and they said what we're seeing here in this mobile home community was also similar to what they saw in other areas impacted. Mississippi's Governor Tate Reeves said across seven counties, there were hundreds of homes and buildings that were damaged. They had roads that were also closed down due to trees that had fallen across them. That problem with trees falling also led to power outages along or among those counties. And when it comes to the folks here who were here as the storm passed through, we know of 17 people that were injured as of Thursday, and 12 of those individuals were at this mobile home park. For continued updates, make sure to stick with us here on Fox Weather. But for now, in Bogachita, Mississippi, I am Brandi Campbell.
3: It's going to be a long road to recovery for folks in some of the hardest hit areas of Mississippi. The American Red Cross is stepping in and is on the ground across several counties in the state. The organization will be working with state and local officials to best serve the needs of those impacted by these tornadoes. After the break, we'll speak with the national spokesperson for the American Red Cross, who will share his perspective on conditions on the ground. We'll be right back.
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1: All right, we are back here on Weather Command. It is the bottom of the hour in Studio W. Melanie Black joining me this morning, and just before Mother's Day weekend. Big plans on Sunday?
3: It's going to be an exciting one. Heading to where it's going to be raining.
1: That's kind of actually easy to do, at least this weekend.
3: It's
1: We're going to have widespread showers.
3: Most of not half of the country. Right?
1: I know.
3: A lot of us.
1: The Gulf Coast is among those areas where it will be raining. We want to focus on that this half hour. As many communities in Mississippi, they're now in recovery mode after severe storms spun up several tornadoes across Mississippi Wednesday. Although there's so much damage, thankfully, miraculously, no one was killed.
3: Let's welcome in John Brown, national spokesperson for the American Red Cross. They have deployed to assist some of the hardest hit communities. John, thank you so much for joining us. And you've been on the ground. We've seen the devastation, the images. It's so sad to see and heartbreaking to hear some of the people that live, especially in Boca Chica. So can you speak to the current situation on the ground, what your team is seeing and where the worst hit areas are?
0: Yes, Boca Chica is the area, and thank you for having us on to talk about the recovery efforts that are going on. American Red Cross has teams out in the Boca Chica area, as well as all across the tornado's path. Today, we have teams out doing reconnaissance missions today to help support those that are in recovery. And it's an important part of the recovery process is to find out what actually happened. And being in a rural area like this is, we're looking to elevate local voices to be able to say, hey, where are the folks that may be tucked away in the rural areas? And if you've ever been down in the South Mississippi area and know the landscape, that's important to do that we don't miss anybody.
1: I think, John, it might be a rhetorical question, but the Red Cross, it never stops. I was looking at some of the tornado data that the National Weather Service out of Jackson has on their homepage. And y'all have had so far 46. The National Weather Service out of Jackson has surveyed 46 tornadoes so far this year. The first two EF3s, and Boca Chica is among those. Whenever you're approaching a neighborhood that has been devastated, I would assume that the response that you have to a neighborhood damaged by an EF3 is much different than a neighborhood that's damaged by an EF0. Would you say your time there is much longer? The need there is much greater?
0: Yeah, today is one of those days that the Red Cross and the volunteers are assessing the area. And so as we assess the area, we look at the bread box. The EF0 will be much different from an EF3 or EF4. But also, if an EF0 hits one house, that person has suffered just as much damage. And so we have to look at every individual. We look at and work with partners with those individuals. And so while they differ in size and in response, you still have to craft the response to that individual as Red Cross does with partners to make sure that they have shelter, to make sure they have the food that they need in the time of their recovery, and start creating a plan of where do we go from here? And so, like you said, yeah, it's the same approach, but it's crafted to the individual. So at Red Cross, we want to make sure that we take care of someone if you've been involved in a smaller tornado or larger tornado, and working with partners and local resources, make sure that people are taken care of.
3: Yeah, you mentioned crafting that plan. I'm sure that's no easy task. Mm-hmm. Where do the people that have been displaced, where do they go from here?
0: Yeah, right now we have opened a shelter in Lincoln County in that hard area. Where you just mentioned in Boca Chica area that people can go to the Safe Room Beltline, and they can go to download our emergency app to see where that shelter is, the Red Cross emergency app. They can go to the Mississippi Emergency Management Agency's website and see that. And so once you use those local apps, you can also see where the resources are in the community. They can reach out to their local emergency management agency as well. And so as we coordinate with partners across the area to bring in resources like a National Baptist USA or Salvation Army or any partner like that, we want to make sure that resources are accessible. And that's what we're here to do in the day. You know, and just like yesterday when we distributed emergency supplies to folks in the area, man, it was welcome, but also just to be there to listen to the stories like you aired, and your teams are compassionate to listen to and elevate those voices.
1: I mean, so many stories of survival, and I don't want to focus so much on Boca Chica, but I'm about to go back to that community, because you've had seven counties in total. I mean, we're talking Wilkinson, Adams, Franklin, Lincoln, of course, Lawrence County, so many within Mississippi. But in Boca Chica, what was so captivating, this mobile home park, John, where almost every mobile home was damaged or destroyed, but it wasn't as if these people weren't there. So many residents were at home at the time. Have you seen something like that, where miraculously not a single life was lost with an EF3 tornado that went right through a mobile home park? What were your thoughts on that?
0: Unfortunately, I have seen an F3 tornado come through, and I've been in my career, and I'm talking 22 years, in disaster response or more with Red Cross or in my public service, that we've seen one time, and I mean one time, other than this, that especially, but in a mobile home park, it's so unique and so awe-inspiring to see that. I was there yesterday on the ground, and you see places where there was a mobile home, and it's totally wiped, like somebody took their hand and wiped it away. And being there to assist our clients in that time of need is incredible. And to see that and to know that no one died in that is remarkable, and to hear the story. So between our spiritual care and our counseling that we'll have available to clients, we're going to help them get through that. It's so traumatic. Only one other time, but never in a mobile home park that I've seen that mobile home park like that in my career. Only one other time that I've dealt and led a response that we had an F3 that come through and no one died, but it was mostly homes. But usually you see a tragic ending like that, and we're grateful for that we do have people that are recovering today.
1: And that's saying something.
3: And how long do you all plan to be on the ground in Mississippi?
0: As long as possible. Your local Red Cross, we have three chapters here in Mississippi, Alabama and Mississippi, but Mississippi specific. We have three central locations that we'll be serving, and then we'll bring in the resources that are needed to take care of the clients and be here as long as we need. And we'll coordinate all that with the local authorities and with our partners. And so we're here for it, and we're here to be here for our clients, and looking forward to serving.
1: Are you able, before we let you go, because we do have to, are you able to say about how many people you guys have been in contact with? We saw numbers from Governor Tate Reeves already, and I think a rough estimate about 500 structures were damaged. That's among several counties, but do you have an early number right now?
0: Well, we've been also told that it's moved up to about 1,000 structures affected. And so, but we're looking at a wide swath. Today, we have mobilized several teams to go to every county that you mentioned. And so today is very important that we, first of all, watch the weather, but also talk to clients and make sure that because we are, if you look at the terrain, it is rural, but it's a wide swath of area. And we are doing the just in detail going to each county with our leadership today, our mission set to make sure that we don't miss anybody. So while those thousand from Mississippi Emergency Management Agency is out there, we're going to go and look at every county today and make sure that we don't miss anyone.
3: You all are doing amazing work. Thank you, John, so much for joining us and sharing your stories about what's going on the ground. That's John Brown, National Spokesperson for the American Red Cross.
1: Amidst so much devastation, crazy, no lives lost. So people living in Mississippi are just beginning to sift through that damage after Wednesday's tornado. Those surveys conducted by the National Weather Service in Jackson, as the Red Cross continues to respond, the NWS is continuing to survey. We know of at least two EF3s, one of those hitting this mobile home park in Lincoln County. And among the towns hit very hard is Bogachitta. On Wednesday, the National Weather Service issued a tornado emergency for a portion of that county.
2: There was trees popping. I had a tree coming down in my front yard. I went in the house because it really got rough. I got on the floor, and when it come through pretty bad.
1: Weather Command weekend host meteorologist Michael Estime joining us now. Teams with the National Weather Service out of Jackson expected to do more surveys today and through the weekend.
4: Absolutely, and those surveys are certainly going to be updated with more information. Stephen, it's been an incredible five tornadoes so far. We've had two EF3s, two EF1s, and one EF0. Let's focus in on this one. This one, you can see it toward Bogachitta in Mississippi, was an EF3. A couple of things I want to point out. The path length, over 35 miles long. We call that a, quote, long track tornado. And look at the maximum width on this thing. So you're talking over a mile wide tornado. According to some of the National Weather Service estimates, debris was lofted in the atmosphere, get this, over 12,000 feet. So you think about when you take off in an aircraft, you hear that first bing, that's the 10,000 foot marker, and then you go another 2,000 feet, and that's how high debris was suspended in the atmosphere. Garden City, Mississippi, again, that was an EF3 as well, occurring just after 6:40 in the evening on Wednesday. Peak winds 135. Also a long track tornado. This thing on the ground for over 30 miles. And this one, too, nearly a mile wide. So these storms were just massive, massive tornadoes as they screamed across Interstate 55, not terribly far away from Hattiesburg, Mississippi. And again, a number of tornado emergencies being issued. If you know the echelon or the structure, basically it's a tornado watch, then you have a tornado warning, and then the highest echelon is a tornado emergency. We saw not one, not two, but three of those being imminently issued because of that severe weather outbreak that we saw just a couple of days ago, guys. Let this serve as a reminder that we are in severe weather season, and this is the time to have that plan in place, guys, because all signs and signals show that it could be a little more bumpy even as we head into the middle of May.
1: Yep, and we have a long way to go for the rest of the month to cap off. And then summer, not to ignore those ridge riders, the storms that become a major theme throughout the summer. Michael Estime, thank you.
3: It's a beautiful start in New York City with temperatures headed for the mid to upper 60s today. But hold on, Saturday, it's shaping up to be a soggy day up and down the eastern seaboard. By midday Saturday, the heaviest rain will begin moving through major I-95 cities. Widespread rainfall totals of 1 to 2 inches are possible from eastern PA through southern New England. After the break, we'll time out the rain and take a look at how the forecast is shaping up for Mother's Day. Weather Command will be right back.

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15: Welcome back to Weather Command. The Northeast remains locked in an unsettled weather pattern with more rain heading toward the I-95 corridor. This could obviously put a damper on any outdoor plans you have for tomorrow, but it looks like maybe Sunday might be the better of the two weekend days. A little bit drier. I can't say it's completely dry, but there will be some lingering showers. It's just not going to be as heavy as the rain that we are expecting for Saturday. That's definitely when we're going to get the heaviest rain push on through the second half of the day. So let's time it out for the rest of your plans, not only for the weekend, but also for the rest of today. So we woke up to some showers closer to the coast. There is the potential that there will be more rain moving out of the Ohio Valley and some lingering showers by this evening. Largely a good chunk of the Northeast is going to remain dry. But watch what happens as we go forward tonight into tomorrow morning. That's when you're waking up to more moderate pockets of rain across West Virginia, into PA, and across eastern New York. And then we go through the second half of the day. There's your heaviest rain, and you can see it from New York City up into Boston, down to D.C. as well. So that's when you might want to limit any outdoor plans, because that's the point where you're going to have higher rainfall rates per hour. Then as we get into Sunday, it's not going to be completely dry. But I do think at least for the morning, I'll rewind this so you can get a closer picture of what's in store for the morning. You know, brunch plans might be okay. Some spotty showers are out there, so it's not completely dry. But it's going to be later on in the day. So here's by 4 p.m., you have another another slug of moisture that's going to work on. And in fact, is going to linger into Monday as well, as you see that front that sets up across the region. So what we can expect heading into next week, I know you're probably just focusing on the weekend, but just to give you a little preview of what's in store, here's this other round of rain that's going to work on through with a cold front. And then, as cold fronts do, temperatures are going to drop and, in fact, stay cool. We'll keep this upper level low across Canada, so that's just going to keep some of that cooler air in place. You look at the rainfall forecast, and this takes us all the way through Wednesday, possibly 1 to 2 inches where we get the highest rain. And I think most of that's likely going to fall for this weekend, because we'll keep a lot of those spotty showers around, not only Sunday, but into the early part of next week. A closer look at that Boston forecast for us over the next 6 days. And you see here, Stephen, we keep the showers around, temperatures staying cool, a little bit of a lull. You just have a little bit of cloud cover, maybe by Sunday morning, highs near 70 in Boston. But then that rain's really going to move through, I think, by the evening and hang around into Monday.
4: I like the optimism of this daily forecast for Sunday. We're going to see rain, I think, but it might not be until closer to midnight.
15: It's not ideal, but this is what you get living on the Northeast.
4: I know.
15: You carve out the time when you can make the forecast work for you, and you say, hey, it's not so bad.
4: It's
15: closer
4: true.
15: Look at Boston. I'm a little selfish putting this in here because I'm going to be in Massachusetts
4: this
15: weekend.
4: You've got to look closer at it.
15: But here you see some showers tomorrow. There's your heaviest rain that works through in the afternoon, and then that's going to continue through tomorrow night. Keep those showers around in the vicinity for Sunday.
4: Not liking that overall trend, but hey, it's just what we have to deal with for the weekend. Temperatures on Sunday, though, I think are going to be decent in Boston, but you know where the temperatures are just going to be wild? West. The West is about to bake again. We talk about this record heat, and it's returning this weekend after one of the warmest winters on record. Could spring also be the warmest? Well, it's been a remarkable March, not just the West, especially the West, though. We've had nearly 1,300 sites clock one of their warmest Marches. Around 400 sites have experienced their warmest March. So you look at these numbers, you see that a lot of us did have it. I mean, specifically, we talked about our earliest 100-degree days back in March. These monthly records were broke every day, which is not something that we see for 5-6 days straight. So March was a historic month. And the Regional Climate Center, which keeps track of these monthly numbers, shows us that, yeah, it was everywhere, I guess, with the exception of the Arrowhead of Minnesota and a portion of North Dakota. So what's it look like today? Well, we're building that warmth. I think we are going to feel that heat today in the valley. Phoenix, we could be making a run at 100 degrees, but that's going to be cool compared to what we could be dealing with by Monday. So the next few days, watch as those temperatures build. By next week, into the weekend too, we will see numerous records probably set. Now keep in mind, May is a month where things really do warm up, and with extreme records already set for the month of May and for these days, it is worth paying attention to. This could be advisory criteria heat. I wouldn't be surprised if we saw extreme heat warnings get issued. But Melanie, you look at these. I mean, next week, I don't know, pick your poison. Denver, because Denver had about, what, 6 inches of snow?
15: Special weather whiplash.
4: 15 degrees above average by Monday, and we're going to remain above average through the middle of the week. Salt Lake City is crazy, too. Vegas?
15: 20 degrees above average, yeah. You go up to Boise, 24 degrees above average.
4: And it's persistent, so it's not as if we're going to have this front that moves through and miraculously cools us off. Las Vegas, I know, and it's so hard because in March we talked about these first 100-degree days and how warm we've gotten. It's possible we're going to be hotter here in May than we were in March, which it's almost like, okay, duh. But March was so extreme that it was unprecedented what we saw. But 105 and on Monday, if we see that, it'll be the hottest so far this season.
15: And you think about how often Vegas reaches the triple digits in the heart of summer. And to think that you're going to be adding more triple digit days to the entire calendar year.
4: That's a good definitely
15: point. Definitely something to be said when the average, like you just circled, 85.
4: And March was really that anomalous month. You look at the year to date, that's what YTD stands for. Year to date temperature departure, we're nearly 6 degrees above average. So if we were to take a look at the year as of today, or maybe yesterday, we are the warmest on record since 1937 in Vegas, trending to have the warmest year on record. And to have that by 6 degrees in Salt Lake City, I mean, we're not talking a half a degree or 1 degree. This thing is nearly 10 degrees, more than 5 degrees above average year to date, and we have almost 6 months of data. We've only got about four and a half.
15: You have temperatures, look at that, shooting from the 70s all the way up into the upper 80s to the lower 90s.
4: And the average is 69. The average high in Salt Lake City is the same here in New York City. So consider that for what you're contending with. So what's it look like for the rest of the weekend into next week? Well, this outlook kind of paints the picture. It doesn't speak to how extreme the warmth will be. It only speaks to the confidence from the CPC, and it is very likely that we will be above average as we head to the second half of March. May. Gosh, I said March because we were talking about March.
15: We're in May. We're getting closer to summer.
4: You're right.
15: Although they feel like they're already in summer, don't they? They're confused too. Yeah. Let's take a closer look at the Mother's Day weekend forecast. No matter what the weather, it's going to be a perfect day to celebrate the moms and the mother figures in your life. But there will be some rain and storms in the forecast. And this is for much of the country. You can take a look at the overall picture and the overall setup that we have. It stretches from the southern plains, deep south, all the way up into the northeast, where you have the heavy rain and the chance for some showers. But as we just mentioned, pretty nice across the West Coast if you like the heat, with temperatures warming into the 80s from Sacramento to Los Angeles. And across the midsection of the country, you have some sunshine and temperatures warming into the 70s. So we did something a little fun here, Stephen, and we're breaking down different cities, saying, is it better that you take mom to brunch inside or outside? Mm. Lucky for you, living in New York City, if you are planning an outdoor brunch, you are good to go from 10 o'clock all the way up into the early afternoon with temperatures in the 60s and a mixture of sun and clouds. A closer look at the northeast, farther across far northern New England, that's where you still have some lingering showers, especially across Burlington and on over to Portland, Maine, with temperatures ranging generally in the 60s there. How about Chicago?
4: Chicago, not as good as New York City. I'm going to have to call my mom then and say, hey, come from Illinois to New York City because it's going to be a better Sunday. I mean, you've got a chance of rain. I would rather have a sun icon with a rain shower than a cloud icon and a rain shower.
15: It's optimistic. So, yeah. It's cooler for you. Temperatures in the 70s on Saturday, so it's a sharp contrast for you on Sunday.
4: Yeah, that's true.
15: Well, I was looking at this. We have to call out our city, St. Louis.
4: Yeah.
15: A high of 70 degrees.
4: Wild.
15: Not too bad.
4: It's a picture-perfect Mother's Day, I think. It's interesting because we will have a boundary that moves through, and the evenings are going to be chilly, almost chilly for a May night. 50s are possible, so that's great.
15: You're
4: You'll have plenty to do on the lawn.
15: You speak of that boundary. You look at Marquette. There's your cold front coming through. Temperatures in the 40s. Then we head down to the south. New Orleans, it's a different story. You want to make sure your brunch is inside for this one, with thunderstorms in the mix. Temperatures in the upper 70s, near 80 degrees. It's going to have that muggy feel, too.
4: Yes, it is. And people in New Orleans, they're probably like, all right, Mother Nature, try me. I'm going to have that brunch outside. But if it does rain, you come in. It becomes this thing where, I mean, let's say if it's Saturday, we got widespread rain. That's kind of a washout. Maybe Sunday you'll be able to squeak out an hour or two. I don't know. The forecast, though, is so tough because we're going to be tracking not so much this organized system, but these storm clusters, and those become so chaotic
15: so random to
4: follow. So do your mom a favor and learn how to read radar and then
15: help her out there. That's a good gift. You're right on it. San Francisco, this is a nice one too. Temperatures in the upper 60s, low 70s. Compared to other parts of the Bay Area where temperatures are going to warm into the 80s, possibly close to 90, closer to the water there on San Francisco, it's pretty perfect for you. A nice little patio for brunch.
4: Now, were you a mom when you lived in California?
15: I was not.
4: You were not. Okay.
15: I became a mom in Boston.
4: Oh, that's sweet. Yes. Well, I mean, looking at that forecast, the West Coast, being a mom, beautiful.
15: Yeah, from north to south across the state. Okay. But look at those temperatures. We're talking about Vegas possibly reaching the triple digits for an extended time. There you are, 101. Phoenix, we do you a step better, 107.
4: Yes, but it's a dry heat. That's what they say.
15: You stay inside when it's out.
4: That's true. All right, well, we have the forecast today to look forward to as well as we anticipate Mother's Day. And it's not a great one for some of us. Much of the south is in the Fox Weather Threat Zone. This is an exclusive product that here on Weather Command we debuted this week. We look at the outlooks, the various outlooks from the National Weather Service, plus other important factors that our team here thinks need to be watched carefully.

0: need a good laugh? We know a place. Just for Laughs Radio brings you nonstop stand-up bits by the best comics in the game. 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
9: 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I'm Stephen Morgan.
10: And I'm Melanie Black. Thank you so much for joining us. We made it to a Friday. Today is May 8th.
9: We only had about, a 36-hour break with severe thunderstorms already this morning. Severe thunderstorm warnings now in effect. And that's where we want to begin this hour. Just when we thought maybe a break was possible, that risk has returned to the plains. And some Texans waking up to some loud storms. The same can be said for people living in Louisiana. And we'll see an expansion of this coverage later today. The storms have been popping through the Bayou State, through the Lone Star State, so there are a lot of hazards on the board, especially hail. Just wait till you see some of the radar-indicated hailstone sizes that we have with this one particular cell. Here's a threat that we have today, and we will dive into that, focus on it. The risk extends down Interstate 44 from Joplin into Lawton, Oklahoma, Oklahoma City down into Dallas. We've got a level one threat. The storms themselves this morning, we've seen a couple of clusters, one through North Texas about to move into southern Arkansas, and then this has been a persistent band of convection that we have in East Texas through the entire state of Louisiana from the Texas state line to the Mississippi state line. And embedded within these storms have been a couple of hail cores, actually quite notable. This is one of the severe thunderstorm warnings that we have in effect, not tornado warning, but there is a considerable threat associated with this one. It's just to the north of the town of New Rhodes, Louisiana. I think it's Point Coop and then West Feliciana. I might be pronouncing those parishes incorrectly. The biggest thing here, though, with this storm is the hail core. Looking at Interstate 49 and what we've been dealing with, a wild when you consider that white color that you're seeing here. I can put on a query and just show you what radar's been indicating, Melanie. We're talking 4-inch size hail.

0: scale, close to 4-inch size, really significant. And there's been a persistence with this hail core. I mean, we've seen it traverse a couple of parishes in Louisiana.
1: Right. The National Weather Service has continued to extend the severe thunderstorm warnings for these regions because of the hailstones that we've picked up. And they've been causing some damage. So numerous reports of damage to windshields. The emergency management has reported that. You're specifically also looking at thunderstorm wind damage. So not only are the storms producing big hailstones, but also some strong wind at that, too.
0: So those are the ones to watch. I mean, taking that broad look again, and we'll be watching as more storms move through parts of Louisiana. These, from a perspective of New Orleans, you see it just off on the right. They're just to the northwest, but we're seeing some additional development even closer to New Orleans now. So watch for this trend, because as you'll talk about here in a little bit, there is a heavy rain concern and a risk that we'll be dealing with. But this isn't the only zone that we're paying attention to today. In fact, when we look at that threat, we do have a hail threat in Oklahoma. The hail threat extends down to South Texas as well. The risks that we've got associated with at least today's storms are associated with development later in the afternoon, at least when we're looking at through the plains, not including Louisiana. South Texas, though, could have some loud storms tonight, too.
1: Right. So we'll be talking about the potential for hailstones, egg size or greater, which is what we've so far been seeing in another part of the country this morning. You look at future radar, and there's your storms across Louisiana. So the future radar has been picking up pretty good about what's happening now.
0: Yep.
1: It gives us an idea that it could pick up pretty good. What's going to happen later on is it's predicting here. So these are the discrete cells across parts of Oklahoma that could produce the large hailstones. As we go forward with our future radar toward this evening and tonight, it's going to grow into more of a line. So congeals in that linear mode tells us that at that point, it's when damaging wind is likely going to be the biggest hazard.
0: And we'll have to see. This is the newest run that just came in. The model looking a bit more, I think, aggressive, organized with that line of storms that are going to probably cross Interstate 44 roughly around the same time throughout Missouri and Oklahoma. And then maybe by about 10 or 11 o'clock tonight, additional development in southern Arkansas as these storms sort of breathe out and start to weaken or decay, we might see an additional round set up. But we'll see. Storm clusters, there often can be a lot of noise within the forecast models, especially those higher resolution ones when you're getting out there far, and that's even, you know, beyond 18 hours. So it's something to note. But with the storms that we have today, we can't just say that hail will be the threat, because damaging winds are going to be a risk too.
1: And tomorrow, it's pretty much across the same parts that are affected today. Oklahoma really highlighted from Kansas down into far northern Texas. And then into Sunday, that threat's going to shift farther south across central Texas. So you are not out of the woods just yet.
0: No, and I haven't talked about it yet today, but when we look at the overall upper level pattern and thinking about how, wow, we're not even really getting a break, as we head deeper into the month, there are signals here that this active weather could continue. The CPC is starting to indicate that the plains could be a zone where we see severe weather, and climatologically speaking, this month it's when we would expect to see severe weather in that part of the country.
1: It's not just severe weather that we'll be watching. We hinted at it. It's also going to be the heavy rain, potentially leading to flash flooding. And unfortunately, it's over some of the same communities hit hard by severe weather.
0: Yep.
1: That includes Bogachita, now facing another threat, the heavy rain. This weekend, that could slow down cleanup and recovery efforts, unfortunately, in some of the hardest hit areas across Mississippi. So it's going to be the tail end of this cold front. It's actually going to stall out over the Gulf Coast and Southeast. And it's that front that's going to help to be the focus point for the heavy rain. As you see, a lot of moisture that's going to continue to get funneled into this region. You have surges of energy going to help to promote some of the thunderstorms. So that's really going to carry us all the way through the rest of the weekend. And you look closer at what we've been tracking on radar. And this morning, we've had our first flash flood warning that's been issued for parts of central Louisiana. So that covers Alexandria and including spots along the airport. Now, the flash flood concern was initially brought up this morning because of the conversation that these storms have efficient rainfall rates and then also are going to be training or hanging over some of the same spots. So specifically, this is an area that you're seeing highlighted that includes Alexandria, where it's been reported that 1 to 4 inches of rainfall, that's already fallen. And expected to become another 1 to 4 inches of rain. So flash flooding is ongoing or expected to occur. Now you look at our estimated rain just over the past hour, and that's a decent amount when you pick up 1 to 2 inches. They're just east of the I-49 corridor, so likely one of the spots that we'll be continuing to monitor for the potential for that flash flooding. Now, as we go forward with future radar, it's really once we get into the afternoon that some of the heaviest rain is really going to fall across this region, and still the threat for training thunderstorms is going to be a concern. So you see that as we get into 4, 5 o'clock, this model indicating that heavy rain is going to develop, and it really just hangs out where we have that frontal boundary. By the time we get into tomorrow, we are not done just yet, right? You see more of the heavy rain that's going to continue working its way down closer to that boundary, and that's going to continue into the afternoon. What I do think is this afternoon, evening, we have the potential for some of the heaviest rain over the next 3 days, and then yet again, it's another possibility as we head into Saturday. Sunday, there still will be some scattered showers and storms around, potentially heavy, but I think your more widespread issues are going to be Friday and again on Saturday. So you take a closer look at where we have that flash flood threat. It's highlighted across Louisiana and into Mississippi for us today, and rightfully so, as we already have that flash flood warning that's issued. I should add, too, that flash flood warning has actually been extended all the way until 3 o'clock this afternoon. So for some time, you do want to stay on guard. If you are familiar with that area, you know spots that tend to flood pretty easily when things like this happen. You want to make sure you're avoiding those low-lying locations. Tomorrow, the threat for the flash flooding continues from New Orleans all the way up into Alabama. So you look at the rainfall forecast, anywhere from 2 to 3 inches of rain set to fall across the deep south. There could be some localized higher amounts, Stephen, yeah, as tends to happen with this setup, where you get anywhere from 3 to 5 inches.
0: Yeah, and that could make, I don't want to say ruin Mother's Day, but that could make for some alternative plans. You're going to have to move them inside. 3 to 5 inches, though, when you look at it, it's spring. It's spring beginning to emerge. This is a daily setup that we have. And based on where we need the rain most, it'd be nice if that yellow and orange would be just a little farther to the east. But everywhere in the south can, at least from a numbers perspective, use it right now.
1: As depicted by the drought monitor.
0: Yeah, no doubt. Mississippi, though, as we focus on that state, it was just a couple of days ago where devastating tornadoes ripped through. Damage surveys continue. This was what's left of the Wash Trailer Park in Lincoln County. The National Weather Service finding at least EF3 damage, with more adjustments likely in the coming days. Nearly every single mobile home in this neighborhood was damaged, but somehow no one died. The tornado was nearly a mile and a quarter wide. It was on the ground for 35 miles. Fox weather correspondent Brandi Campbell is in Bogachita talking to survivors and showing us some of the damage.
2: Well, here in Bogachita, Mississippi, the livelihoods of many families are now strewn about after a dangerous tornado passed through on Wednesday night. We're here in a mobile home community. It's called The Wash, where there were about 20 to 30 different mobile homes. Many of them are completely demolished, others turned upside down. You have some scenarios like this. If you take a look at the ground, there was once a mobile home right there, and it was completely displaced. Now, we've been talking to the residents here who all have thankfully made it out alive. Hard to believe when you take a look at the devastation here. Some of them very emotional, just thinking back to Wednesday night, and others recounting how their mobile home was flipped over with them inside.
3: Everything started caving in and shifting down and like leaned over, stuff started flying, but the ceiling didn't buckle, the walls didn't fold. Yeah. But when I crawled out, everything else was gone.
4: It happened so fast. It's like it just got quiet and calm, and then the wind picked up, and then I was like, y'all, let's take cover, and we got under my bar, and I started to cover over them, and then it just started shaking, and then it started lifting us up, and then we just flipped, and we flipped and ended up, nothing, thank God, nothing fell on us, but we were ended up walking on the ceiling.
5: I also met Mia Figueroa. While her home is damaged, it's still standing, and she's thankful for that. She described the moment she walked outside on Wednesday night.
6: I did not expect to walk out and just see complete nothing. Like, everything's flat. There's people's clothes and furniture and baby toys and all their furniture and stuff is just flown across the park.
2: Now, the National Weather Service out of Jackson, Mississippi, did their damage assessments on Thursday, and they said what we're seeing here in this mobile home community was also similar to what they saw in other areas impacted. Mississippi's Governor Tate Reeves said across seven counties, there were hundreds of homes and buildings that were damaged. They had roads that were also closed down due to trees that had fallen across them. That problem with trees falling also led to power outages along or among those counties. And when it comes to the folks here who were here as the storm passed through, we know of 17 people that were injured as of Thursday, and 12 of those individuals were at this mobile home park. For continued updates, make sure to stick with us here on Fox Weather. But for now, in Bogachita, Mississippi, I am Brandi Campbell.
1: With hurricane season fast approaching, El Nino could become the strongest ever observed. Coming up, Fox Weather hurricane specialist Brian Norcross will join us to break down this developing El Nino, as well as an early season preview for both the Pacific and Atlantic basins. Weather Command, we'll be right back.

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13: Fox Weather is your Hurricane HQ. We are now 1 week away from the Pacific hurricane season, less than 1 month away from the Atlantic hurricane season. All eyes are turning to the tropics for what could be one of the strongest El Nino events ever observed.
14: You're right. I'm trying to hide that 24 days, which is behind me, that Atlantic season. New forecast guidance is suggesting that a super El Nino is looking more possible. Now, El Nino, it does typically suppress Atlantic hurricane activity, but this year's setup, not so simple.
13: No, of course not. So let's welcome in hurricane specialist Brian Norcross. Already, there's plenty to talk about.
15: Yeah, we'll start with the Pacific. It is a week from the beginning of the Eastern Pacific hurricane season because just Mother Nature brings things together in the Eastern Pacific before they come together in the Atlantic to really start things going. So that's why it starts a couple weeks earlier. And this is what we have out there now in terms of water temperature. Take a look here at how warm the water is off Mexico. Big pool of warm water here. And if we look down to the south here, we notice this is a kind of a weird setup. It's super warm up here, and then compared to normal. Now, we're looking, this is all in reference to normal. And then down here, it's a little bit cooler. So, all right, let's break that down a little bit here. Let's zoom in. First of all, what does this mean to have this warm water here, this extra warm water here? Well, that's extra energy in the water. So, what does that generally mean for hurricane season? It generally means we get more moisture, more humidity into the Pacific Southwest. Southwest, including California. Very often we get heavier rains there, that kind of thing. And yes, could you get some kind of dying tropical system into California? Yes, you can when the water is this warm. It's also, by the way, the time to go in the ocean in Southern California because it will be significantly warmer than normal. Not yet. Mexico, it's a little bit of a mixed story, and we'll talk more about that in a second. And Hawaii, also, we're going to watch for because storms will have more energy that move from the south. But this, remember, is the difference from the average water temperature. If we actually just look at the water temperature right now, you see it's still plenty cool up here. We're not getting any kind of tropical anything up toward the southwestern U.S. at this point. It's just the fact that it is warming much faster than normal and is warmer than normal. But down here, it's super warm, and this is where the tropical systems will develop this time of year. By Hawaii, it's quasi-cool, but notice this to the south, the water is quite warm. So again, watching in the Central Pacific here for this year. Now, none of that has anything to do with El Nino or La Nina. The El Nino, La Nina thing is a separate deal, and it's in the area well south of Hawaii in this box here. So what science has told us over the years is when the water in this box is above normal, then that's called an El Nino if it's significantly above normal. And that changes the weather patterns around the world. Just like if it's extra cool, the La Nina, that changes the weather patterns. So just the research has shown that this is the box we look in. Right now, it's a little above normal. It's warming, and it's on the trajectory to be a significant El Nino is what it looks like right now. So that's what we're going to keep an eye on. As a matter of fact, there is a forecast here, a couple of forecasts out, and this is for a good part of hurricane season, September to November. So September and October, obviously busy parts of hurricane season. And there it is. Look at that very warm tongue in that box. So that box is right in here. So the forecasts are for significantly warmer than average. This kind of colloquial term we're using these days, super El Nino, is very, very much warmer than average. And here you can see, just use your eyesight here and draw a line across this 2 degree Celsius line there. And you'll see that the forecast, which take it to be this yellow line, it takes it to just about there. So that's what we're calling super El Nino. The government, the National Weather Service, and NOAA don't use that term, but we all use that term. So anyway, that's what we're calling it. They call it extra strong El Nino, or very strong El Nino. Very strong is their technical term. But in any case, forecast takes it up into that area this winter, probably a little below that for the hurricane season. But still, when the El Nino kicks in, that tends to squash hurricane activity from about Mexico on east, across the Caribbean, across the Gulf, into the Atlantic. So that tends to keep hurricane activity tamer in on the Atlantic side. Of course, busy on the Pacific side because of all that extra warm water. So we'll see how all that works out. What's going on here and how all this happens is this is the way it generally is. If we slice the Pacific Ocean right along the equator, this is what it looks like. Here's South America over here. Here's Asia over here. And then here's the ocean. And typically, the winds blow at the surface from east to west, just like they do in the Atlantic. Because of the way the Earth spins, that's the way the winds blow across the ocean. What does that normally do? That normally takes all the warm water that the sun heats and pushes it over to the western side of the Pacific. Normally, that's what happens. But if these winds lighten up and are not so strong or occasionally kind of reverse and blow that way, what happens is this thermocline, it's called, is the line between the super cold water and the warm water tilts, and you get more warm water on this side of the Pacific, and that's what causes the El Nino. So it's really driven by the wind, and it's in some sense the water sloshing back and the wind letting up. I mean, the whole system is related, but that's what's happening, and that's what seems to be underway right now. All right, let's look at the Western Pacific, because not that the storm is interesting. The storm is called Hagupit. That's a Filipino word, by the way. It means kind of lash out like that, but not much of a storm. It's a 45-mile-an-hour tropical storm. Here's the cone on it. Again, nothing really of excitement there, but I did want to show you what we're going to have this year, and that is we're going to have a confidence 90% confidence kind of cone-ish thing from Google on top of the regular cone. Remember, the regular cone is a 67% chance, or two-thirds chance it stays inside that cone. This is a 90% chance. So just to introduce you to one of the things coming from the Google DeepMind folks this year that will have part of our hurricane set of tools. And here around the U.S., around Florida and the Gulf and all, water is warmer than normal, but not crazy warmer than normal, not as warm as it has been the last several years. Guys?
14: Which we appreciate, especially when we look at it through that 2023 lens, because that was the last time we had El Nino. Brian, just to focus a little bit on it, we're going to run a soundbite, and then we'll talk about it on the other side of the break. We had Andy Hazelton on earlier this week. Andy's part of the Hurricane Research Division at the University of Miami. He was on to talk about all this buzz surrounding El Nino. Let's listen, and we'll chat.
3: When you get a really strong El Nino like this, it kind of does tend to sort of drive the entire global circulation, kind of drive the bus, so to speak. And, you know, you typically do get increased wind shear and a quieter hurricane season. Typically, the Caribbean and Gulf are kind of more quiet, but, you know, you can still get stuff off the East Coast and in these pockets of favorable conditions. They just tend to be smaller pockets. You know, you probably won't get a 2024 with, you know, four or five big hurricanes in the Gulf, but you can still certainly get something if the conditions line up for a week or so.
14: So as he was answering that question, I think it was Ian Oliver who posed it. He said, do you think with the term super El Nino now in the headlines, is it a bit overkill? Or do you think the highlighting of this, especially when we consider the Atlantic storm suppression within El Nino season, do you think it's fair to talk about the super El Nino like we have been?
15: Yeah, as long as we follow that with all the reminders that there have been a lot of slow hurricane seasons in the past that have had just this small gap of time when things were very favorable and we had an incredible hurricane. Hurricane Andrew is a prime example, but also Hurricane Alicia, 1983 in Houston. Only a handful of storms the entire year, but one of them was a Category 3 hurricane that went into the Texas coast. So just because overall the pattern is not conducive for a lot of storms doesn't mean that you can't have storms develop. The ocean and the Gulf and the Caribbean are always plenty warm if the weather pattern happens to come along for just a week, like it did with Hurricane Andrew, to be somewhat just premium for development of an extreme storm. It happens over in just a short period of time. So anyway, that's what Andy was talking about. He's absolutely right that can happen even if overall the pattern suppresses general hurricane development.
13: So many facets to the forecast. And Brian, you mentioned that new tool, the 90% confidence cone. What are your thoughts on that? Are there any other tools as well that we'll be using this season?
15: Yeah, from Google, we're going to get a lot of data this year. And, of course, the Google DeepMind model was spectacularly successful last year right out of the box. And there's lots more coming from them this year. So that was just to introduce you to the fact that we are going to have this idea of a 90% cone-ish kind of thing. And it's going to be dynamic. Sometimes it's going to be wide. Sometimes it's going to be narrow, depending on the weather pattern and exactly what's going on in the atmosphere. So, you know, we're going to work with that and with the National Hurricane Center cone. Always we follow the National Hurricane Center. But this is a transition period. And I think over the years ahead, I mean, I'm talking about maybe 1 or 2 years ahead, the National Hurricane Center is going to depend more on these AI models because we get them faster, we get them more often, we get them with more clarity, many more sort of a finer forecast. So this is all going to be part of the discussion from the Hurricane Center and from us here on Fox Weather this hurricane season.
14: Looking forward to it.
13: Most certainly. Yeah. Well, Brian, thank you so much. Great to have you on the show. Great to see you. And always good to hear all of your insight. That's Fox Weather Hurricane Specialist Brian Norcross.
14: All right, we're going to go back stateside, right? It was Mississippi, where this week we had devastating tornadoes, several of them leaving a trail of destruction. And so far, the National Weather Service has surveyed five with at least EF0 damage. We've had a couple of EF3 damage, too. That number is expected to grow with more surveys expected today. Mississippians only now beginning to clean up and figure out their next steps to their recovery.
16: Is there anything that you would like to put out there that you guys do need at this time?
17: I mean, everything. I mean, my truck is destroyed, home destroyed. I mean, all the way from the, I don't know, everything.
16: I know.
17: All I really feel like I have is the clothes on my back. But I do know I'm going to be back on top again, as long as I thank him for allowing me to continue to breathe. As long as I'm breathing, I'm going to take care of me and my family. So back today, back to the drawing board.
14: So many echoing that sentiment as they begin the recovery process. We'll be back right after this.
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14: All right, it's the bottom of the hour. We are back here on Weather Command, joining you live from Studio W. And on this Friday, we really yesterday thinking maybe we won't have much severe weather today.
13: Yeah, I thought it might be a little bit more quiet, but that is not the case. Already off to a rock and roll and start.
14: Yeah, and I think that that's going to continue throughout the afternoon. We'll have other zones in the plains that will see some development later. And when we thought we had a break, well, that severe weather in May, it returns. And the plains will be one of the spots. But Louisiana has been another city that we've, or state that we've closely been following. 62 degrees right now. That east wind out of at 6 miles an hour, looking, I think it's Mansoura, Louisiana. Those skies, stormy looking clouds, right? We've seen them in Texas, Louisiana, and now some of those storms are beginning to move into Mississippi, hard hit Mississippi, as the focus has been on recovery and cleanup. There will be threats that we have to follow, notably large hail and damaging winds. We've already seen the large hail, damaging winds, I'm sure, following suit too, but just giving you a broad sweep of the radar. A few storms that we've been following mainly in Louisiana. Now, they're north of I-10, they're south of I-20, so they're squeezed right in the middle, and they've been working over Interstate 49. So the storms themselves, they are getting very close to Mississippi, actually hugging that Louisiana and Mississippi state line. The first radar or first severe thunderstorm warning that we have for a couple of the parishes in Louisiana, Feliciano East and West Feliciana. Then there's another one that we have. I'll switch on the single site radar here. A little closer to Interstate 55. In fact, right over I-55. This is for East Feliciana, St. Helena, and then Tangipahoa parishes. I-55 is included with the quarter size hail, 60 mile per hour winds. So both of these storms have been generally moving from the west to the east, and as they do so, they're almost bringing rain to the same location. So there is a heavy rain component that we'll have to pay attention to. I can just show you what it's shown like in the last 30 minutes, the overall movement of these storms. And the movement, not very fast, but there is a progress to them. So they're not lingering. They're not just setting up shop over one location and dumping a ton of rain. Those are the storms, though, that we'll be following. They have had a history. This is farther to the west, Melanie, of producing damaging winds and large hail. We had one-inch size hail. We briefly had one of the cells showing baseball, softball, right,
13: big
14: size hail.
13: Yeah. Reports of damage to windshields, that was reported. Yep. And then you see the thunderstorm wind damage. So certainly packing quite a punch.
14: Yep. And I'll leave it with this. The threats that we have today do include more hail. It'll come for Oklahoma and parts of Texas. We also have in South Texas that threat. Overall, when we look at it categorically speaking, it's a level 2 threat. But there are zones, including the Gulf Coast, that has that threat later today.
13: And some of the same cities that were hit hard by severe storms, including Bogotá, are now facing another threat. This is heavy rain, unfortunately, this weekend. That could slow down cleanup and recovery efforts in some of the hardest hit spots across Mississippi. So let's look at this overall setup. And this is with the tail end of a cold front that's stalling across the Gulf Coast and the Southeast. And that's going to help to pull a lot of moisture into this region already this morning. We do have our first flash flood warning, and that is across parts of central Louisiana. So we go in a little bit closer, and you can see here it covers Alexandria. So this was initially issued because 1 to 4 inches of rain had fallen and will continue to have that same amount. And this flash flood warning actually extends until 3 p.m. So that is going to continue for several hours. And in fact, flash flooding likely ongoing, or it's expected to occur. And you see when you look at those storms, they're not moving all that fast. But this is what we were forecasting, is for flash flooding to be a concern, especially across Louisiana and into Mississippi today. You look at the estimated rainfall over the past hour, and there are pockets that have picked up 1 to 2 inches of rain on either side of I-10. So what's going to happen? I think really as we get into the afternoon and evening, that's when we still have the potential for some of the heaviest rain over the next 3 days, because this front not really quick to get out of here. So it's pretty much the same story day to day. You look at this afternoon, the model depicting some of the heaviest rain and storm setting up across Louisiana into Mississippi and Alabama, maybe a little bit of a break for hours overnight, but then right back into tomorrow morning, you can see this other wave of moisture riding just in the vicinity where that front is. That takes shape through the afternoon and evening. And yet again on Sunday, while at this point it doesn't look like we could get as much heavy rain, there certainly is still going to be some showers and storms in the vicinity, likely setting up late Sunday and into early Monday. So there you can look at the flash flood risk that's really highlighted across Louisiana and into Mississippi. And then yet again into tomorrow, Stephen, we still have that same threat, although at this time it's 1 out of 4. But you still see New Orleans that'll be in the picture in the conversation.
14: And as we know, the way that these storms are forming, actually, much like we're seeing this morning, it's actually in that level 2, that slight risk that the WPC has put out. So those forecasts, the accuracy has certainly improved. And when you're looking at a shot like that in New Orleans, you know that to the north is where the heavy rain is, at least for now. And that's going to be the zone I think we watch. Even similarly to Biloxi, that moisture that's moving in from the Gulf, it's going to rise over that front. And you're going to have a swath even into the panhandle of Florida, I think, as we head through the weekend. So Mother's Day, let's say Pensacola, most of Tallahassee, going to be on the rainy side.
13: It's a story for a lot of folks, not only across the South, but heading up into the Northeast as well.
14: You're right.
13: That's where we are going to remain in this unsettled pattern through the entire stretch of the weekend. Although it is a bit of good news, this is a part of the country, like many other regions, that could use the rain. But you look at this overall weekend setup, it's not going to be an entire washout as we take a live look across New York City. Beautiful now, isn't it? With temperatures that are ranging in the mid to upper 50s around the New York City metro area. Temperatures set to make it into the upper 60s. A lot of sunshine. It's nice to see. It's a different story, though, especially for tomorrow. That's when it's going to be more of a soaker, especially across the I-95 corridor. Sunday for our Mother's Day, I think, is when we can carve out a little bit more dry time. It's not to say it's going to be completely dry, but not quite as heavy of rain as we can expect tomorrow. Let's jump into our future radar. Here's what we can expect. So some scattered showers around for us this evening. Just take note of that for your evening plans. And as we get through the night and overnight and tomorrow, look at that wave of some heavier moisture that works on in. It's at this point we can start to see some more moderate to heavy pockets of rain falling from West Virginia into Western PA and up across New York State. Stephen, here's the kicker as we get into the afternoon. There you see it along the I-95 corridor.
14: Just when we're supposed to pick up our Pomeranians from the dog groomers. Mm. So I don't know. I'm not going to be able to. They're not going to be able to walk home.
13: Some wet dogs after they get groomed.
14: They're going to be as clean and dry for as long as possible. But yeah, I mean, hey, maybe there will be a break. That sometimes happens. I know it always looks a bit ominous, but could it overall be a washout of a day for Saturday? Yeah, because I think we're going to have the rain chance around all day. But maybe there will be some lightning of the rain.
13: There could be some thunderstorms, too, so we don't want to overlook that. Here's by Sunday, so I will all rewind this so we don't skip over the good part.
14: The good stuff.
13: Yeah, so a little bit of a lull for you for your brunch plans. Still some spot showers in the mix, but there you see the increasing rain as we go through the day. So it just picks up in intensity.
14: Picks up, yeah. And it's going to rain Sunday. The question is on when. And earlier, if you're closer to the interiors, more so closer to the Great Lakes, and then much later as you head into Sunday night. Now, Monday, as that front does slow up, that might be around to be a bit of an issue. So we're going to have like two things, right? We'll have that cooler air, which you were showing, and then also the rain. Yeah.
13: And here's a look at the rainfall potential. It's not a fantastic forecast, right? You keep it unsettled. You keep it cool. Wow. 1 to 2 inches of rain possibly that could fall for some of the highest amounts. Boston, here's a closer look at your next 6 days. When does it look nice? Tuesday and Wednesday. That's
14: and also your day, Mom's Day on Sunday.
13: Yeah, I guess we can't overlook that. Yeah. Right? I
14: Do
13: skipped
14: not.
13: Over the good stuff.
14: That'll be a good day. I think temperatures in the 70s, some warmer air filtering in, but then we head into next week and we are taking our time warming out of winter into summer. So I think if I hear anyone say, I don't even feel like we got a spring. We got a spring. We're getting a spring this year.
13: It's just a little bit of everything, though, across the Northeast. Here's a closer look at your Boston forecast. And you see the showers in the vicinity tonight and then again into tomorrow. There's that heavy rain. So you might want to plan B for any outdoor activities tomorrow afternoon and evening.
14: Hey, at least it won't be 34 and raining.
13: Always looking on the bright.
14: 64, close to 70 and raining. Yeah, we'll take it.
13: Well, it's been a long road to recovery for some folks in some of the hardest hit areas of Mississippi. The American Red Cross is stepping in after several tornadoes hit southern Mississippi and is on the ground across several counties. The organization will be working with state and local officials to best serve the needs of those impacted by these tornadoes. After the break, we'll speak with the national spokesperson for the American Red Cross, who will share his perspective on conditions on the ground. We'll be right back on Weather Command.
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14: Well, there are many communities in Mississippi. They're now in recovery mode after severe storms spun up several tornadoes across Mississippi. It happened Wednesday. And although there's so much damage, you're seeing just a fraction of that damage out of Lamar County, Mississippi. Thankfully, miraculously, no one was killed.
33: Earlier, we spoke with John Brown, national spokesperson for the American Red Cross. We've seen the devastation, the images. It's so sad to see and heartbreaking to hear some of the people that live, especially in Boca Chica. So can you speak to the current situation on the ground, what your team is seeing and where the worst hit areas are?
34: Yes, Boca Chica is the area. And thank you for having us on to talk about the recovery efforts that are going on. American Red Cross has teams out in the Boca Chica area, as well as all across the tornado's path. Today, we have teams out doing reconnaissance missions today to help support those that are in recovery. And it's an important part of the recovery process is to find out what actually happened. And being in a rural area like this is, we're looking to elevate local voices to be able to say, hey, where are the folks that may be tucked away in the rural areas? And if you've ever been down in the South Mississippi area and know the landscape, that's important to do that we don't miss anybody.
14: I think, John, it might be a rhetorical question, but the Red Cross, it never stops. I was looking at some of the tornado data that the National Weather Service out of Jackson has on their homepage, and y'all have had so far 46. The National Weather Service out of Jackson has surveyed 46 tornadoes so far this year. the first two EF3s, and Bogachita is among those. Whenever you're approaching a neighborhood that has been devastated, I would assume that the response that you have to a neighborhood damaged by an EF3 is much different than a neighborhood that's damaged by an EF0. Would you say your time there is much longer? The need there is much greater?
34: Yeah, today is one of those days that the Red Cross and the volunteers are assessing the area. And so as we assess the area, we look at the bread box. The EF0 will be much different from an EF3 or EF4. But also, if an EF0 hits one house, that person has suffered just as much damage. And so we have to look at every individual. We look at and work with partners with those individuals. And so while they differ in size and in response, you still have to craft the response to that individual, as Red Cross does with partners, to make sure that they have shelter, to make sure they have the food that they need in the time of their recovery, and start creating a plan of how, where do we go from here? And so, like you said, yeah, it's the same approach, but it's crafted to the individual. So at Red Cross, we want to make sure that we take care of someone if you've been involved in a smaller tornado or larger tornado, and working with partners and local resources, make sure that people are taken care of.
33: Yeah, you mentioned crafting that plan. I'm sure that's no easy task. Mm-hmm. Where do the people that have been displaced, where do they go from here?
34: Yeah, right now we have opened a shelter in Lincoln County in that hard area. Where you just mentioned in Bogachita area, that people can go to the Safe Room on Beltline, and they can go to download our emergency app to see where that shelter is, the Red Cross emergency app. They can go to the Mississippi Emergency Management Agency's website and see that. And so once you use those local apps, you can also see where the resources are in the community. They can reach out to their local emergency management agency as well. And so as we coordinate with partners across the area to bring in resources like a National Baptist USA or Salvation Army or any partner like that, we want to make sure that the resources are accessible, and that's what we're here to do. And today, you know, and just like yesterday when we distributed emergency supplies to folks in the area, man, it was welcome, but also just to be there to listen to the stories like you aired, and your teams are compassionate to listen to and elevate those voices.
14: I mean, so many stories of survival, and I don't want to focus so much on Bogachita, but I'm about to go back to that community, because you've had seven counties in total. I mean, we're talking Wilkinson, Adams, Franklin, Lincoln, of course, Lawrence County, so many within Mississippi. But in Bogachita, what was so captivating, this mobile home park, John, where almost every mobile home was damaged or destroyed, but it wasn't as if these people weren't there. So many residents were at home at the time. Have you seen something like that, where miraculously not a single life was lost with an EF3 tornado that went right through a mobile home park? What were your thoughts on that?
34: Unfortunately, I have seen an F3 tornado come through, and I've been in my career, and you're talking 22 years in disaster response or more with Red Cross or in my public service, that we've seen. It's so unique and so awe-inspiring to see that. I was there yesterday on the ground, and you see places where there was a mobile home, and it's totally wiped, like somebody took their hand and wiped it away. And being there to assist our clients in that time of need is incredible. And to see that and to know that no one died in that is remarkable, and to hear the story. So between our spiritual care and our counseling that we'll have available to clients, we're going to help them get through that. It's so traumatic. Only one other time, but never in a mobile home park that I've seen that mobile home park like that in my career. Only one other time that I've dealt and led a response that we had an F3 that come through and no one died, but it was mostly homes. But usually you see a tragic ending like that, and we're grateful for that. We do have people that are recovering today.
14: And that's saying something.
33: And how long do you all plan to be on the ground in Mississippi?
34: As long as possible. Your local Red Cross, we have three chapters here in Mississippi, Alabama and Mississippi, but Mississippi specific. We have three central locations that we'll be serving, and then we'll bring in the resources that are needed to take care of the clients and be here as long as we need. And we'll coordinate all that with the local authorities and with our partners. And so we're here for it, and we're here to be here for our clients, and looking forward to serving.
14: Are you able, before we let you go, because we do have to, are you able to say about how many people you guys have been in contact with? We saw numbers from Governor Tate Reeves already, and I think a rough estimate about 500 structures were damaged. That's among several counties, but do you have an early number right now?
34: Well, we've been also told that it's moved up to about 1,000 structures affected. And so, but we're looking at a wide swath. Today, we have mobilized several teams to go to every county that you mentioned. And so today is very important that we, first of all, watch the weather, but also talk to clients and make sure that because we are, if you look at the terrain, it is rural, but it's a wide swath area. And we are doing the just in detail going to each county with our leadership today, our mission set, to make sure that we don't miss anybody. So while those thousand from Mississippi Emergency Management Agency is out there, we're going to go and look at every county today and make sure that we don't miss anyone.
33: You all are doing amazing work. Thank you, John, so much for joining us and sharing your stories about what's going on the ground. That's John Brown, National Spokesperson for the American Red Cross.
14: Amidst so much devastation, crazy, no lives lost.
33: It's time to take a look at what's coming up on America's Weather Center.
14: Let's bring in meteorologist Jay Menard. Jay, looking at some of that damage still, and now that we have the assessments and some of the surveys, there were fields of trees surveyed. EF3 damage, because not a single tree was left standing where those winds moved through.
3: Yeah, it's incredible, the expanse of this, right? Yeah. I mean, we had Brandy on the ground in that mobile home park, and it was just... What a blessing, right? That no one was killed. Right. But I mean, when you consider that there were people who were home and that there were families that were involved, I mean, it is, you know, a stark reminder of how even on a day that seems like it's quiet, it just takes one and two long track tornadoes coming out of this, right?
14: Yeah.
3: 30 plus miles.
14: We might learn more throughout the day and throughout the weekend. You got a show coming up at the top of the hour. Going to be busy. I'm sure you're still covering the tornado aftermath.
3: Yeah, absolutely. We've got our eyes on that. We're also keeping our eyes on the South just in general, because unfortunately, the rain keeps coming and we are not expecting a severe weather threat to the magnitude of what we'd experienced going through the end of this week. But still, you talk about recovery, and a lot of these areas are still going to experience rounds of showers and thunderstorms, gusty winds, and that is going to put perhaps a bit of a pause on what we're able to do over the course of this weekend. There is an isolated severe weather threat back out across parts of the plains, largely hail makers, but we're keeping our eyes on the severe weather threat. Obviously, May is the top month when it comes to tornadoes and when it comes to that activity. We're perhaps going to see a little bit of that pattern emerge towards the end of the month. But overall, it's Mother's Day weekend, so getting you a look at your brunch plans and everything that you have on the board to celebrate our moms coming up over the course of the next 2 days, right? And the Northeast, definitely going to deal with rounds of rain, and it's the West Coast that really is looking pretty with all that sunshine.
14: Pretty and
33: hot
14: pretty
33: too.
14: Hot.
33: Hot.
14: That ridge is going to start building in, Phoenix today is going to get above 100. But I think by Mother's Day, we're going to look at that forecast here in a little bit.
33: The Midwest might be the place
14: Coast
33: to be.
14: Yeah.
33: The happy medium.
14: We might be biased there, though, Jane. Have you tried the Midwest?
3: It's been a year of extremes. We're either extremely cold and we can't dig ourselves out of it, or you just can't get a break from the heat. And the West Coast has been the place.
14: You're right.
33: All right. Thank you, Jane. We'll see you soon. It is Mother's Day weekend, as we just mentioned, and no matter the weather, it will be a perfect day to celebrate the moms and the mothers figures in your life. But it is going to be a tale of very two different stories, as we have parts of the West Coast that'll be baking under warm to hot temperatures, but you also get the sunshine, that happy medium in the Midwest. And off to the East Coast, that's where we have showers and storms. In fact, across the East Coast, down to the South, I think for a large chunk of the country, dealing with a little bit of an unsettled pattern. So we did something a little bit fun. We are going to break down different cities and let you know if it's better to take those brunch plans, Stephen, inside or outside. For New York, you're looking good to keep those brunch plans outside for Mother's Day from 10 a.m. to 1 p.m. Temperatures in the 60s, mixture of sun and clouds.
14: Do you look forward to the time that your daughter is old enough to take you to brunch?
33: I do.
14: Yeah.
33: I also look forward to
14: the
33: time sleeping in.
14: It's going to be a completely different phase
33: in.
14: Of life.
33: Sleeping in, I think, is what I'm most looking forward to.
14: I'm asking you for, like, years down the road. But
33: exactly.
14: Hey, I guess indoor, outdoor, it's the thought that counts, right? That's what my mom taught me.
33: Yeah. How about northern New England? That's yeah. where we have some rain showers, potentially. Far northern New England, temperatures running in the 60s. Now, as for our Chicago forecast, indoors, maybe a mixture yeah. of some showers. It's going to be cooler, especially when you think about Saturday. Temperatures in the 70s, nice and warm for you, but then you get yeah. that drop off.
14: It's one of those things, if you decide to have it outside, it might be forced, because if you didn't make a reservation, they'll be like, well, we have outdoor seating. And then
33: like, I'll take it. I'll take it. I can get at this point.
14: A little asterisk. If it doesn't rain, hopefully it won't. But yeah, the Midwest, to your point, it is looking spectacular. Yeah.
33: And let's end in New Orleans. That's where we have the storms. We'll finally end it on one good forecast for you, too. Let's end on that positive note. San Francisco.

0: 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And on TuneIn's Classic Rock Hits, you'll find only the best in high-octane awesomeness. 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
8: 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You're watching Weather Command. I'm Stephen Morgan.
9: And I'm Melanie Black. Thank you so much for joining us on this Friday. Today is May 8th.
8: May 8th, and we have severe weather that we are tracking. Just when we thought we would get a break from some of this severe weather, we see it returns. And it always does this time of year pretty quickly, especially to the plains. Let's take a live look this morning. We've been checking out Texas and Louisiana. Some Texans and also some Louisianans waking up to some loud storms this morning, and that coverage is going to expand. These storms have been popping north of Dallas and north of New Orleans. As they work east, they will have the potential of producing large hail and damaging winds. We start with the outlook. We'll get to the details on the storm threat here in just a little bit. But the threat extends all the way to the Atlantic-facing side of Florida, goes to Dallas, up into Jefferson City, the capital of Missouri, and then we have South Texas. South Texas is also under the threat. One thing to note, I would say points east of the Mississippi River. I know that's not the Mississippi, but close enough. The storms have been ongoing. Those storms are severe. The ones that we're waiting on in Texas, those will likely develop later this afternoon, maybe into the evening. So that's going to be when we need to pay attention to it. And that's where the greatest threat is too, from Joplin down to Wichita Falls, Texas, Denton into Oklahoma City. It's the large hail and damaging wind threat. Not a lot of activity any longer in North Texas into southern Arkansas, Melanie. The focus has really been into Louisiana, and it looks like at the top of the hour, we had one of the severe thunderstorm warnings that was set to expire, but there is one that's right along Interstate 55. They have trimmed away a good chunk of that warning, but still south of Kentwood, Louisiana. This is Mississippi. We have a storm that's moving off to the east and producing quarter-size hail.
9: Yeah, these storms have been pulsing, and we've been following them for the past couple of hours, but as of now,

0: the only one that's still severe warmed, and a lot of hail has been falling with this.
1: Yeah.
0: We're seeing videos of the hailstorm that's ensued, and then also some pretty large hailstones at that. I think at one point you measured a 4-inch one.
1: There was 4 inches. Yeah, that was farther to the west. The current hail core that we've been following, that even right over Interstate 55, perhaps not severe hail, maybe a 1/2 inch. So we're looking at, what is that, like nickel or pea-sized hail. But before that made the approach to Interstate 55, it was a little closer to golf ball size hail. So notable hail, and also some reports coming in where that hail core was much larger.
0: Right, damage to windshields, and you also have damaging wind gusts too. So these have certainly been packing a punch, with winds in excess 60 to 70 miles per hour. And we're not done with that threat just yet. This is just one piece to the overall severe weather puzzle. And then again, our attention will turn to damaging hail as a primary hazard this afternoon and evening.
1: The Sooner State, that's where we're going to have the focus of this hail, the potential that egg-sized hail will form in South Texas, right along the Rio Grande Valley. The storms could also pulse up to that severe threshold. But for a city like Corpus Christi, it's unique enough to have severe storms, but more exciting to actually have rain. That rain returning to South Texas is good. We need a lot more of it. So how things have been shaping up, this is next hour. Things are initializing quite well. We have storms that are north of New Orleans. There's this activity that's weakening our Fox weather model, or one of the higher resolution models indicating that. But notice how all of that sort of dissipates. It becomes less of an issue, and we wait for more development through the plains.
0: And you can see it's right in that target zone, especially across Oklahoma, Oklahoma City, one of the spots to watch for the threat for severe weather. So I think initially is when you have to watch for the hazards to primarily be the big hail makers. But then as we go forward through the late evening and into tonight, more of a damaging wind threat.
1: And then we'll see this thing evolve into more of a complex or storm cluster mode, where we'll be following several. This is the damaging wind threat. But we look into Saturday and Sunday, and notice how even the orientation of these outlooks, sometimes I'll look at that just to gauge an idea of how things and how storms are going to set up. It's almost as if they're expecting a cluster, the SPC, maybe a cluster to form, dive south, and then we'll have activity more so coming in out of the southwest. But within these zones, I think understand that there will be a threat, and timing it out is going to be tough because it's all dependent on when those outflow boundaries spur on and start other storms.
0: It's always tricky, isn't it? You want to be able to say, this is your window that
1: yeah.
0: you can go outside because it's a weekend, but you'll just have to be weather aware, especially if you're in those zones across Texas and into Oklahoma, then point south across Louisiana.
1: Gets tough to do, but by Sunday night, so this is Mother's Day evening, those storms will be moving toward the Gulf Coast. I think by Monday, while we will still carry that severe weather threat, parts of at least Texas and Oklahoma should begin to see a break. But to speak more broadly about how things are going to be shaping up as we head into the second half of the month of May, there were questions swirling about, will there be some severe weather? There are indications that we could maintain an active pattern for the plains. We're a little bit of a trough out to the west that can lead to some development in the plains.
0: And we're also following conditions in some of the same areas that were hit hard by severe storms. That includes Boca Chica, now facing this other threat, heavy rain. And that could slow down cleanup and recovery efforts in some of the hardest hit areas across Mississippi, as storm surveys are still ongoing today. At least two counties that the National Weather Service office out of Jackson is set to survey, including Lamar and Forest counties. But you're taking a live look at Pineville, Louisiana. There you can see some raindrops on the camera lens, where you've been tracking the heavy rain. In fact, some flash flooding across parts of the western and central portion of the state. So we look at the overall setup. It is going to be the stalled out front that's just going to help to pull ongoing moisture across the region as we track waves of rain and storms through the rest of the weekend. This morning, we've been watching specifically where we have this flash flood warning. It is across western and central Louisiana and includes Alexandria. This one is going to run until 3 o'clock this afternoon. So at this point, flash flooding ongoing or about to occur, and it was initially issued because 1 to 4 inches of rain fell across the region. And you look at just within the past hour, there are pockets that have picked up 1 to 2 inches. So still expecting some additional rain. In fact, initially today, the flash flood threat was expected across Louisiana, and that was due to the nature of this overall setup. These thunderstorms, efficient rainmakers, when you think about all the moisture that's pooling into this region. So you have Louisiana into Mississippi, a level 2 out of 4 risk, specifically the spot where you do have the flash flood warning across central Louisiana at a 1 risk. It doesn't matter. It's going to be a risk either way, and we'll continue to have New Orleans points east to the conversation until Alabama for us tomorrow.
1: And the threats that we see today and tomorrow are probably going to have a bit of a lingering effect for Sunday and Monday. That's often how we see, but we'll take it one day at a time. And I think if today's not widespread enough regarding the rain, well, Saturday might be. You know.
0: Yeah, so there you see, I think today and tomorrow, likely the potential for some of the heaviest rain.
1: Yeah.
0: And you see it there again, actually, this is picking up tomorrow morning. So there's still that leftover outflow that you were talking about.
1: Yeah.
0: There you can see it really settles in closer to that boundary through the afternoon and evening.
1: Yeah, I'm looking even in South Georgia, too, because some of the rain, that's where we really need it. And that could be on the heavier side. I mean, we'll see the low country of South Carolina and then the panhandle of Florida. That's going to be a zone to pay attention to. One thing, though, when you're looking at Texas, the rain could be ending some, but watch for complexes and clusters to form through the state, because those often have an influence and a function of where these next ones form. On Sunday for Mother's Day.
0: That's a good point. It's all you all have to watch what's going on to the west to see what's going to occur in your area. So there you can see some of those storms popping up, and there it is for Sunday as that continues to slide down to the south. So maybe across parts of the deep south, a little bit of a lull Sunday morning. It's hard. It's really hard to pinpoint, right?
1: Yeah, it really is.
0: You look at the rainfall forecast carrying us all the way through the rest of the weekend, a widespread 2 to 3 inches, but some localized higher amounts, 3 to 5. I don't know, though. We've already, I think maybe we'll end up finding that parts of Louisiana where you have the flash flood warning until this afternoon might have picked up more. Not to say this is the exact spot, but it just goes to show you there could be some localized higher amounts.
1: Yeah, and I think that there is something to watch. I mean, there could be a persistent flood risk that we see grow through Sunday. And so if the 3 to 5 inches of rain is going to be the zone that we watch, maybe it's Alabama and Florida, Mississippi, then we pay attention to it. I mean, one thing's for certain, when it comes to the drought, this is where it will be very helpful. We do need that rain. So we'll pay attention to it. The exceptional drought that we have, the highest end, it's still in South Georgia through Florida. So all the rain that we're going to see going to be pretty pretty handy. So we'll take it. This is the time of year where we can pick it up.
0: It's time for our weekend huddle. We're previewing our top stories this weekend in 60 seconds. And to do so, we bring in Nick Koser.
2: Right. Good to see you.
0: You ready for this one?
2: I am so ready, but only for 60 seconds. After that, I'm tapped
0: out. No, that's all he's got for us. Then he's busy. He's got things to do after this. So let's get that clock on the board. First up is going to be our level 2 out of 5 severe storm risk tomorrow and again on Sunday. So at this point, it looks like Saturday's threat is going to mainly be across Oklahoma. And then again on Sunday, that's going to shift farther across parts of central Texas.
2: No doubt that Tornado Alley region really waking up in the month of May, and we are right in the middle of it. So be weather aware. Second, rounds of rain to keep the Northeast unsettled as we head into this weekend. Saturday, a bit of a soaker with rain expected all along the I-95 corridor. So kind of a 50-50 weekend for many here across the East Coast. Here's the good news, though. It looks better as we get into Sunday, which, of course, is the all-important Mother's Day. So if you're trying to maybe pick what day that you want to celebrate, Sunday obviously is Mother's Day, and that would be the ideal day to get out there and maybe have a picnic or a barbecue.
0: I love that idea, or outdoor brunch. So that leads us to Mother's Day. We'll be timing everything out for you for your plans. South to the east, that's where it's going to stay a little bit soggy, but how about the Midwest to the West Coast? I mean, we like the West Coast, right?
2: Oh, yeah.
0: We like that sunshine and warm temperatures. You definitely have that in store this weekend.
2: No doubt. And by the way, I don't think you're going to be here on Sunday for Mother's Day. So happy early Mother's Day to you.
0: Thank you.
2: And your family. Yeah.
0: You can watch myself, Nick Koser, and meteorologist Michael Estime. Weather Command Weekend starts at 6 a.m. Eastern on a Saturday morning. And I believe we'll have Haley Meyer joining forces with you guys on Sunday. So we'll be right back talking all about the tropics after a quick break.

0: 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More country roads. 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
7: Fox Weather is your Hurricane HQ. We are now 1 week away from the Pacific hurricane season, less than 1 month away from the Atlantic hurricane season. All eyes are turning to the tropics for what could be one of the strongest El Nino events ever observed.
8: You're right. I'm trying to hide that 24 days, which is behind me, that Atlantic season. New forecast guidance is suggesting that a super El Nino is looking more possible. Now, El Nino, it does typically suppress Atlantic hurricane activity, but this year's setup, not so simple.
7: No, of course not. So let's welcome in hurricane specialist Brian Norcross. Already, there's plenty to talk about.
9: Yeah, we'll start with the Pacific. It is a week from the beginning of the Eastern Pacific hurricane season because just Mother Nature brings things together in the Eastern Pacific before they come together in the Atlantic to really start things going. So that's why it starts a couple weeks earlier. And this is what we have out there now in terms of water temperature. Take a look here at how warm the water is off Mexico. Big pool of warm water here. And if we look down to the south here, we notice this is a kind of a weird setup. It's super warm up here, and then compared to normal. Now, we're looking, this is all in reference to normal. And then down here, it's a little bit cooler. So, all right, let's break that down a little bit here. Let's zoom in. First of all, what does this mean to have this warm water here, this extra warm water here? Well, that's extra energy in the water. So, what does that generally mean for hurricane season? It generally means we get more moisture, more humidity into the Pacific Southwest, including California. Very often we get heavier rains there, that kind of thing. And yes, could you get some kind of dying tropical system into California? Yes, you can when the water is this warm. It's also, by the way, the time to go in the ocean in Southern California because it will be significantly warmer than normal. Not yet. Mexico, it's a little bit of a mixed story, and we'll talk more about that in a second. And Hawaii, also, we're going to watch for because storms will have more energy that move from the south. But this, remember, is the difference from the average water temperature. If we actually just look at the water temperature right now, you see it's still plenty cool up here. We're not getting any kind of tropical anything up toward the southwestern U.S. at this point. It's just the fact that it is warming much faster than normal and is warmer than normal. But down here, it's super warm, and this is where the tropical systems will develop this time of year. By Hawaii, it's quasi-cool, but notice this to the south, the water is quite warm. So, again, watching in the Central Pacific here for this year. Now, none of that has anything to do with El Nino or La Nina. The El Nino, La Nina thing is a separate deal, and it's in the area well south of Hawaii in this box here. So what science has told us over the years is when this the water in this box is above normal, then that's called an El Nino if it's significantly above normal, and that changes the weather patterns around the world. Just like if it's extra cool, the La Nina, that changes the weather patterns. So just research has shown that this is the box we look in. Right now, it's a little above normal. It's warming, and it's on the trajectory to be a significant El Nino is what it looks like right now. So that's what we're going to keep an eye on. As a matter of fact, there is a forecast here, a couple of forecasts out, and this is for a good part of hurricane season, September to November. So September and October, obviously busy parts of hurricane season. And there it is. Look at that very warm tongue in that box. So that box is right in here. So the forecasts are for significantly warmer than average. This kind of colloquial term we're using these days, super El Nino, is very, very much warmer than average. And here you can see, just use your eyesight here and draw a line across this 2 degree Celsius line there. And you'll see that the forecast, which take it to be this yellow line, it takes it to just about there. So that's what we're calling super El Nino. The government, the National Weather Service, and NOAA don't use that term, but we all use that term. So anyway, that's what we're calling it. They call it extra strong El Nino, or very strong El Nino. Very strong is their technical term. But in any case, forecast takes it up into that area this winter, probably a little below that for the hurricane season. But still, when the El Nino kicks in, that tends to squash hurricane activity from about Mexico on east, across the Caribbean, across the Gulf, into the Atlantic. So that tends to keep hurricane activity tamer in on the Atlantic side. Of course, busy on the Pacific side because of all that extra warm water. So we'll see how all that works out. What's going on here and how all this happens is this is the way it generally is. If we slice the Pacific Ocean right along the equator, this is what it looks like. Here's South America over here. Here's Asia over here. And then here's the ocean. And typically, the winds blow at the surface from east to west, just like they do in the Atlantic. Because of the way the Earth spins, that's the way the winds blow across the ocean. Well, what does that normally do? That normally takes all the warm water that the sun heats and pushes it over to the western side of the Pacific. Normally, that's what happens. But if these winds lighten up and are not so strong or occasionally kind of reverse and blow that way, what happens is this thermocline, it's called, is the line between the super cold water and the warm water tilts, and you get more warm water on this side of the Pacific, and that's what causes the El Nino. So it's really driven by the wind, and it's in some sense the water sloshing back and the wind letting up. I mean, the whole system is related, but that's what's happening, and that's what seems to be underway right now. All right, let's look at the Western Pacific, because not that the storm is interesting. The storm is called Hagupit. That's a Filipino word, by the way. It means kind of lash out like that, but not much of a storm. It's a 45-mile-an-hour tropical storm. Here's the cone on it. Again, nothing really of excitement there, but I did want to show you what we're going to have this year, and that is we're going to have a confidence 90% confidence kind of cone-ish thing from Google on top of the regular cone. Remember, the regular cone is a 67% chance or two-thirds chance it stays inside that cone. This is a 90% chance. So just to introduce you to one of the things coming from the Google DeepMind folks this year that will have part of our hurricane set of tools. And here around the U.S., around Florida and the Gulf and all, water is warmer than normal, but not crazy warmer than normal, not as warm as it has been the last several years. Guys?
8: Which we appreciate, especially when we look at it through that 2023 lens, because that was the last time we had El Nino. Brian, just to focus a little bit on it, we're going to run a soundbite and then we'll talk about it on the other side of the break. We had Andy Hazleton on earlier this week. Andy's part of the Hurricane Research Division at the University of Miami. He was on to talk about all this buzz surrounding El Nino. Let's listen and we'll chat.
2: When you get a really strong El Nino like this, it kind of does tend to sort of drive the entire global circulation, kind of drive the bus, so to speak. And, you know, you typically do get increased wind shear and a quieter hurricane season. Typically, the Caribbean and Gulf are kind of more quiet, but, you know, you can still get stuff off the East Coast and in these pockets of favorable conditions. They just tend to be smaller pockets. You know, you probably won't get a 2024 with, you know, four or five big hurricanes in the Gulf, but you can still certainly get something if the conditions line up for a week or so.
8: So as he was answering that question, I think it was Ian Oliver who posed it. He said, do you think with the term super El Nino now in the headlines, is it a bit overkill? Or do you think the highlighting of this, especially when we consider the Atlantic storm suppression within El Nino season, do you think it's fair to talk about the super El Nino like we have been?
9: Yeah, as long as we follow that with all the reminders that there have been a lot of slow hurricane seasons in the past that have had just this small gap of time when things were very favorable and we had an incredible hurricane. Hurricane Andrew is a prime example, but also Hurricane Alicia, 1983 in Houston. Only a handful of storms the entire year, but one of them was a Category 3 hurricane that went into the Texas coast. So just because overall the pattern is not conducive for a lot of storms doesn't mean that you can't have storms develop. The ocean and the Gulf and the Caribbean are always plenty warm if the weather pattern happens to come along for just a week, like it did with Hurricane Andrew, to be somewhat just premium for development of an extreme storm. It happens over in just a short period of time. So anyway, that's what Andy was talking about. He's absolutely right that can happen even if overall the pattern suppresses general hurricane development.
7: So many facets to the forecast. Mm-hmm. And Brian, you mentioned that new tool, the 90% confidence cone. What are your thoughts on that? Are there any other tools as well that we'll be using this season?
9: Yeah, from Google, we're going to get a lot of data this year. And of course, the Google DeepMind model was spectacularly successful last year right out of the box. And there's lots more coming from them this year. So that was just to introduce you to the fact that we are going to have this idea of a 90% cone-ish kind of thing. And it's going to be dynamic. Sometimes it's going to be wide. Sometimes it's going to be narrow, depending on the weather pattern and exactly what's going on in the atmosphere. So, you know, we're going to work with that and with the National Hurricane Center cone. Always we follow the National Hurricane Center. But this is a transition period. And I think over the years ahead, I mean, I'm talking about maybe 1 or 2 years ahead, the National Hurricane Center is going to depend more on these AI models because we get them faster, we get them more often, we get them with more clarity, many more sort of a finer forecast. So this is all going to be part of the discussion from the Hurricane Center and from us here on Fox Weather this hurricane season.
8: Looking forward to it.
7: Most certainly. Yeah. Well, Brian, thank you so much. Great to have you on the show. Great to see you. And always good to hear all of your insight. That's Fox Weather hurricane specialist Brian Norcross.
8: All right. We're going to go back stateside, right? It was Mississippi where this week we had devastating tornadoes, several of them leaving a trail of destruction. And so far, the National Weather Service has surveyed 5 with at least EF0 damage. We've had a couple of EF3 damage, too. That number is expected to grow with more surveys expected today. Mississippians only now beginning to clean up and figure out their next steps to their recovery.
10: Is there anything that you would like to put out there that you guys do need at this time? mean, everything. I mean, my truck is destroyed, home destroyed. I mean, all the way from the, I don't know, everything. I feel like I have is the clothes on my back. But I do know I'm going to be back on top again, as long as I thank him for allowing me to continue to breathe. As long as I'm breathing, I'm going to take care of me and my family. So back to the drawing board.
8: So many echoing that sentiment as they begin the recovery process. We'll be back right after this.
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8: All right, it's the final half hour. We are back here on Weather Command, and much like we've been doing all week, Melanie, we are tracking more storms today.
7: Yeah, been a little bit of an active start, and then we'll continue to have threat for storms later on today, and this, in fact, rolled all the way through the weekend.
8: Right through the weekend, Saturday, and then into Sunday, which is Mother's Day. So if there was hope for a break, I don't think we're really going to get it. Some Texans waking up to some storms this morning, but I'd say more people living in Louisiana and Mississippi have actually been dealing with the roughest of weather. Storms have been popping, though, throughout the morning, and with Louisiana under that level one risk, it's worth watching as we could see more issues later this afternoon. But it's really Oklahoma, the Sooner State, along the Red River Valley, where we could maybe see some of those storms try to fire off later this afternoon. Nothing right now, although there were a couple of storms, and even still around Dallas, still tracking some. But the focus has really been farther to the south, right along that I-10, I-20 corridor. That's where the moisture has been most prevalent. So that's where we're keeping tabs. And I mean, you're looking at, too, I know that you'll be covering the flash flood warning here in a little bit, Melanie, but the severe thunderstorm warning. That storm has now moved south of Hattiesburg, but it's now exclusively into Mississippi. And what we've seen, same threat here. Looks like it's quarter size hail, 1 inch in diameter hail, and 60 mile per hour winds.
7: Yeah, the storm's moving off to the east around, 25, 30 miles per hour, and they've been pulsing. So they've been severe warned, then not, and then yet again. So specifically watching this area for those strong wind gusts and hail, which is certainly what we've been seeing, especially across Louisiana.
8: Yeah, actually in Louisiana, we've already seen some of these storms produce some damage. Reports of downed trees in DuPont. In Bunkie, we had reports of wind damage to a gas station. Oftentimes, I don't know the nature of the damage, but a gas station damage, you often have that awning from the gas pumps that's like knocked over. Sometimes you'll have maybe a roof awning that's blown off. But one thing with the storms is they're now moving into Mississippi, and something to watch. We are getting pounded with some very heavy rain right over Wednesday night's EF3 tornadoes. These icons are where that EF3 damage was surveyed, and you're seeing the very heavy rain that's moving through. So that's what
7: you don't
8: want.
7: National Weather Service office out of Jackson still was set to survey Forest and Lamar counties later on today.
8: Yeah, so not the environment that you want to be in today. Hopefully we'll get some breaks later on in the afternoon, but that's just the nature of this time of year, the nature of the beast. We have a boundary that sets up, and so the Gulf Coast is always under that persistent threat. The Rio Grande Valley, not always under a risk for rain, but hey, we have the potential there. Might come with a bit of a cost with some storms. So there are the storms that we'll be watching. This is right through Missouri and Oklahoma. 5 p.m., the storms look to be firing. So nothing there right now, but that's going to change.
7: And the model has been pretty good at initializing what's going on now. So this leads us to think that this is a good representation of what will happen later. Initially, the large hailstones probable cause across Oklahoma into Missouri, and then more of a damaging wind threat thereafter.
8: Yeah, and they might, maybe a couple of clusters of storms that we'll have in North Texas, Louisiana, and Mississippi. It does look like southern Mississippi could be in on that action, that activity once again. We'll see how it plays out. In addition to the damaging wind threat and obviously the hail threat, which we discussed, Saturday and Sunday are going to be active days too, and the plains are included. So much for that break.
7: Right. And as we were mentioning, some of these same communities hit hard by severe storms. That includes Boca Chica now face this other threat, the heavy rain, as you just saw with our radar. And that could slow down cleanup and recovery efforts in some of these hardest hit areas across Mississippi. So you look at our overall setup, it is thanks to this front that's just going to stall out across the region through the weekend. And that's going to help to funnel a lot of moisture into this region. So keeping the thunderstorms and heavy rain are topic of conversation not only today but continuing Saturday and yet again for Sunday across the Deep South. We glance right now at live radar, what we've been tracking, and there you see that we have this flash flood warning issued across parts of western and central Louisiana. This includes Alexandria. So this has been ongoing for the past hour or so, and this runs all the way until 3 o'clock this afternoon. So here there were reports of heavy amounts of rain that had already fallen, and that more rain still in the forecast as these storms aren't moving all that much. And you do see them hanging out pretty much in that same vicinity around where we have that flash flood warning in place. So here you look at the estimated rain over the past hour, but at times I've pulled this up and you have had spots that have picked up anywhere from 1 to 2 inches. This is one of those spots that is highlighted with the flash flood threat for us today. You can see a greater risk is possible across parts of southeastern Louisiana and into southern Mississippi. And then we continue to have that threat in the forecast from New Orleans all the way over to Alabama. I think as we get into the afternoon and evening, this is a period, especially around New Orleans, where we could have some of the heaviest rainfall. Stephen, you can see that depicted as we get to about 5 o'clock, where that rain just really pooling, yeah, all that moisture, the moisture all pooling across that frontal boundary.
8: Yeah, and the moisture is going to have some deep pockets of some very rich tropical rain. I mean, dew points yesterday we were looking at well into the 60s, even the low 70s, and we're going to see that again. I mean, in North Texas, down to Houston, rain will be tapering off. I'm hopeful that maybe Sunday will be a better day than Saturday, but the storm threat's still going to be around. We'll have to see how these clusters end up setting up shop. But yeah, there's the train tracks, got that boundary, everything just running west to east.
7: Yeah, and it's kind of one of those setups where you have to watch for the day prior, and then that leads to what's going to happen the following day, specifically Saturday into Sunday. Here's a look at the rainfall totals. Could be 2 to 3 widespread inches of rainfall, and then those pockets where you pick up 3 to 5 inches. And I think when all is said and done across central Louisiana, that could be the case where we have this flash flood warning.
8: Yeah, it's worth watching to see how things shape up. I mentioned it last hour, too, if we could have that heavier rain a little closer to South Georgia, maybe northern Florida, Jacksonville, where we're still suffering from an exceptional drought. That would be great. It'd be helpful. I guess Jacksonville's improved a little bit, but it's still an issue.
7: Panhandle into southern Georgia is where you have that exceptional drought. You look at Gulfport, Mississippi, 2 to 3 inches of rain could chip away a little bit at that year-to-date deficit.
8: Yeah, over 9 inches, about 4 months, 5 months into the year. So having a forecast like this, yes, is unsurprising because we get the rain this time of year, but really good for that drought concern.
7: Let's head up to the Northeast, where it's also going to be raining, and we also have the potential for some storms as this unsettled pattern is locked in along the I-95 corridor. So it's not going to be a complete washout for the entire weekend, but you take a peek outside across New York City, you can see the mixture of sun and clouds. Today ending up pretty nice. We're knocking on the door of 60 degrees, and we should end in the mid to upper 60s. But the rain will most certainly continue to move in for not only New York City, but also other major cities. You look at Saturday and Sunday, you divide it. Saturday is going to be your wetter of the 2 days. Sunday, not completely dry for us along the I-95 corridor, but you can definitely carve out some time to get outside and enjoy it with mom. You look at our future radar going forward here as we continue through this evening, Stephen. That's when we have more showers that'll be closer to the coast. I think the heaviest rain still off to our west across the Ohio Valley, but it won't take too long for that to move on in.
8: No, it won't. And the sunny skies that we're seeing now, they're going to be replaced with some clouds and some rain. I mean, we could even have that rain, you know, within the next few hours. It's already starting to move in, but then Saturday is really when things start to converge along the 95 corridor. I think that's when we deal with rain. After 12 p.m., expect some rain from Boston.
7: Yeah, there you see it. 3 o'clock continues through the evening. Then we get a little bit of a break Sunday morning. We'll rewind that because it went a little too fast there. So there you see Sunday morning.
8: There we go.
7: It's not to say it's completely dry, but you have some pockets. Maybe you even get some sunshine.
8: Yeah, yeah.
7: And then you see the next wave that moves through for the afternoon and in the evening. That's some heavy pockets there. And then a more surge of moisture getting pulled up into Monday.
8: So yeah, it becomes very active. We got that cold front. There will be some cooler air that's behind it, too. I mean, it won't be as cool as it was. Was it just this past weekend where temperatures were very chilly in the Northeast? We had frost alerts, freeze alerts. It's not going to be that type of cold, but we're still talking maybe some spots dropping into the upper 30s behind this cold front.
7: It's a possibility. We'll have this upper level low around, so that's just going to continue to promote some of this cooler atmosphere, the cooler environment. You look at the rainfall forecast, 1 to 2 inches is possible. I think we'll pick up a lot of that by tomorrow, by the end of the weekend. And then you take a closer look at the Boston forecast over the next 6 days. And Sunday, 70, sunshine peeking on through.
8: So, just for Mother's Day. Just for the moms.
7: You're sandwiched. You're bookended in between rain showers, and a lot cooler for you on Monday with the showers sticking around.
8: And even looking at Tuesday and Wednesday, we head into next week. I mean, we're talking about the middle of the month here, and for temperatures mid-May to be in the upper 50s and the low 60s for highs is remarkable. I mean, it's a spring feel. And New York City is not much better. Cooler temperatures look to be winning out. So
7: yeah, 50s and 60s.
8: Not too bad. And Mother's Day for New York City also going to be great.
7: It'll be a long road to recovery for folks in some of the hardest hit areas of Mississippi. The American Red Cross is stepping in and is on the ground across several counties in the state. The organization will be working with state and local officials to best serve the needs of those impacted by these tornadoes. After the break, we'll speak with a national spokesperson for the American Red Cross who will share his perspective on conditions on the ground. We'll be right back on Weather Command.
3: 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And that's the sound of a fraud alert from Wells Fargo flagging a charge for a pricey restaurant in Paris. 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Two taps later, Claire says nope to the charge and Wells Fargo is on the case. However you make money work, Wells Fargo can work with that.
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7: Thrilled.
8: Well, there are many communities in Mississippi. They're now in recovery mode after severe storms spun up several tornadoes across Mississippi. It happened Wednesday. And although there's so much damage, you're seeing just a fraction of that damage out of Lamar County, Mississippi. Thankfully, miraculously, no one was killed.
7: Earlier, we spoke with John Brown, national spokesperson for the American Red Cross. We've seen the devastation, the images. It's so sad to see and heartbreaking to hear some of the people that live, especially in Bogachita. So can you speak to the current situation on the ground and what your team is seeing and where the worst hit areas are?
18: Yes, Bogachita is that area. And thank you for having us on to talk about the recovery efforts that are going on. American Red Cross has teams out in the Bogachita area, as well as all across the tornado's path. Today, we have teams out doing reconnaissance missions today to help support those that are in recovery. And it's an important part of the recovery process is to find out what actually happened. And being in a rural area like this is, we're looking to elevate local voices to be able to say, hey, where are the folks that may be tucked away in the rural areas? And if you've ever been down in the South Mississippi area and know the landscape, that's important to do that we don't miss anybody.
8: I think, John, it might be a rhetorical question, but the Red Cross, it never stops. I was looking at some of the tornado data that the National Weather Service out of Jackson has on their homepage, and y'all have had so far 46. The National Weather Service out of Jackson has surveyed 46 tornadoes so far this year. The first two EF3s, and Bogachita is among those. Whenever you're approaching a neighborhood that has been devastated, I would assume that the response that you have to a neighborhood damaged by an EF3 is much different than a neighborhood that's damaged by an EF0. Would you say your time there is much longer? The need there is much greater?
18: Yeah, today is one of those days that the Red Cross and the volunteers are assessing the area. And so as we assess the area, we look at the breadbox. The EF0 will be much different from an EF3 or EF4. But also, if an EF0 hits one house, that person has suffered just as much damage. And so we have to look at every individual. We look at and work with partners with those individuals. And so while they differ in size and in response, you still have to craft the response to that individual, as Red Cross does with partners, to make sure that they have shelter, to make sure they have the food that they need in the time of their recovery, and start creating a plan of how, where do we go from here? And so, like you said, yeah, it's the same approach, but it's crafted to the individual. So at Red Cross, we want to make sure that we take care of someone if you've been involved in a smaller tornado or a larger tornado, and working with partners and local resources, make sure that people are taken care of.
7: Yeah, you mentioned crafting that plan. I'm sure that's no easy task. Mm-hmm. Where do the people that have been displaced, where do they go from here?
18: Yeah, right now we have opened a shelter in Lincoln County in that hard area. Where you just mentioned in Boca Chica area, that people can go to the Safe Home on Beltline, and they can go to download our emergency app to see where that shelter is, the Red Cross emergency app. They can go to the Mississippi Emergency Management Agency's website and see that. And so once you use those local apps, you can also see where the resources are in the community. They can reach out to their local emergency management agency as well. And so as we coordinate with partners across the area to bring in resources like a National Baptist USA or Salvation Army or any partner like that, we want to make sure that resources are accessible, and that's what we're here to do. And today, you know, and just like yesterday when we distributed emergency supplies to folks in the area, man, it was welcome, but also just to be there to listen to the stories like you aired, and your teams are compassionate to listen to and elevate those voices.
8: I mean, so many stories of survival, and I don't want to focus so much on Boca Chica, but I'm about to go back to that community, because you've had seven counties in total. I mean, we're talking Wilkinson, Adams, Franklin, Lincoln, of course, Lawrence County, so many within Mississippi. But in Boca Chica, what was so captivating, this mobile home park, John, where almost every mobile home was damaged or destroyed, but it wasn't as if these people weren't there. So many residents were at home at the time. Have you seen something like that, where miraculously not a single life was lost with an EF3 tornado that went right through a mobile home park? What were your thoughts on that?
18: Unfortunately, I have seen an EF3 tornado come through, and I've been in my career, and you're talking 22 years in disaster response or more with Red Cross or in my public service, that we've seen one time, and I mean one time, other than it, that especially, but in a mobile home park, it's so unique and so awe-inspiring to see that. I was there yesterday on the ground, and you see places where there was a mobile home, and it's totally wiped, like somebody took their hand and wiped it away. And being there to assist our clients in that time of need is incredible. And to see that and to know that no one died in that is remarkable, and to hear the story. So between our spiritual care and our counseling that we'll have available to clients, we're going to help them get through that. It's so traumatic. Only one other time, but never in a mobile home park that I've seen that mobile home park like that. In my career, only one other time that I've dealt and led a response that we had an F3 that come through and no one died, but it was mostly homes. But usually you see a tragic ending like that. And we're grateful for that. We do have people that are recovering today.
8: And that's saying something.
7: And how long do you all plan to be on the ground in Mississippi?
18: As long as possible. Your local Red Cross, we have three chapters here in Mississippi, Alabama and Mississippi, but Mississippi specific. We have three central locations that we'll be serving, and then we'll bring in the resources that are needed to take care of the clients and be here as long as we need. And we'll coordinate all that with the local authorities and with our partners. And so we're here for it, and we're here to be here for our clients, and looking forward to serving.
8: Are you able, before we let you go, because we do have to, are you able to say about how many people you guys have been in contact with? We saw numbers from Governor Tate Reeves already, and I think a rough estimate about 500 structures were damaged. That's among several counties, but do you have an early number right now?
18: Well, we've been also told that it's moved up to about 1,000 structures affected. And so, but we're looking at a wide swath. Today, we have mobilized several teams to go to every county that you mentioned. And so today is very important that we, first of all, watch the weather, but also talk to clients and make sure that because we are, if you look at the terrain, it is rural, but it's a wide swath of area. And we are doing the just in detail going to each county with our leadership today, our mission set to make sure that we don't miss anybody. So while those thousand, that number of thousand from Mississippi Emergency Management Agency is out there, we're going to go and look at every county today and make sure that we don't miss anyone.
7: You all are doing amazing work. Thank you, John, so much for joining us and sharing your stories about what's going on the ground. That's John Brown, National Spokesperson for the American Red Cross.
8: Amidst so much devastation, crazy, no lives lost.
7: It's time to take a look at what's coming up on America's Weather Center.
8: Let's bring in meteorologist Jay Menard. Jane, looking at some of that damage still, and now that we have the assessments and some of the surveys, there were fields of trees surveyed. EF3 damage, because not a single tree was left standing where those winds moved through.
19: Yeah, it's incredible. The expanse of this, right? Yeah. I mean, we had Brandy on the ground in that mobile home park, and it was just... What a blessing, right? That no one was killed. Right. But I mean, when you consider that there were people who were home and that there were families that were involved, I mean, it is, you know, a stark reminder of how even on a day that seems like it's quiet, it just takes one and two long track tornadoes coming out of this, right?
8: Yeah.
19: 30 plus miles.
8: We might learn more throughout the day and throughout the weekend. You got a show coming up at the top of the hour. Going to be busy. I'm sure you're still covering the tornado aftermath.
19: Yeah, absolutely. We've got our eyes on that. We're also keeping our eyes on the South just in general, because unfortunately, the rain keeps coming and we are not expecting a severe weather threat to the magnitude of what we'd experienced going through the end of this week. But still, you talk about recovery, and a lot of these areas are still going to experience rounds of showers and thunderstorms, gusty winds, and that is going to put perhaps a bit of a pause on what we're able to do over the course of this weekend. There is an isolated severe weather threat back out across parts of the plains, largely hail makers, but we're keeping our eyes on the severe weather threat. Obviously, May is the top month when it comes to tornadoes and when it comes to that activity. We're perhaps going to see a little bit of that pattern emerge towards the end of the month. But overall, it's Mother's Day weekend, so getting you a look at your brunch plans and everything that you have on the board to celebrate our moms coming up over the course of the next 2 days, right? And the Northeast, definitely going to deal with rounds of rain, and it's the West Coast that really is looking pretty with all that sunshine.
8: Pretty and
7: hot
8: pretty
7: too.
8: Hot.
7: Hot.
8: That ridge is going to start building in, Phoenix today is going to get above 100. But I think by Mother's Day, we're going to look at that forecast here in a little bit.
7: The Midwest might be the place to be.
8: Yeah.
7: The happy medium.
8: We might be biased there, though, Jane. Yeah. Have you tried the Midwest?
19: It's been a year of extremes. We're either extremely cold and we can't dig ourselves out of it, or you just can't get a break from the heat. And the West Coast has been the place.
8: You're right.
7: All right. Thank you, Jane. We'll see you soon. It is Mother's Day weekend, as we just mentioned, and no matter the weather, it will be a perfect day to celebrate the moms and the mothers figures in your life. But it is going to be a tale of very two different stories, as we have parts of the West Coast that'll be baking under warm to hot temperatures, but you also get the sunshine, that happy medium in the Midwest. And off to the East Coast, that's where we have showers and storms. In fact, across the East Coast, down to the South, I think for a large chunk of the country, dealing with a little bit of an unsettled pattern. So we did something a little bit fun. We are going to break down different cities and let you know if it's better to take those brunch plans, Stephen, inside or outside.
8: Mm-hmm.
7: For New York, you're looking good to keep those brunch plans outside for Mother's Day from 10 a.m. to 1 p.m. Temperatures in the 60s, mixture of sun and clouds.
8: Do you look forward to the time that your daughter is old enough to take you to brunch?
7: I do.
8: Yeah.
7: I also look forward
8: to
7: the time sleeping in.
8: Completely different phase of life.
7: Sleeping in, I think, is what I'm most looking
8: forward to. I'm
7: asking
8: you for like years down the road. But
7: exactly.
8: Hey, I guess indoor, outdoor, it's the thought that counts, right? That's what my mom taught me.
7: Yeah. How about northern New England? That's where we have some rain showers, potentially far northern New England. Temperatures running in the 60s. Now, as for our Chicago forecast, indoors, maybe a mixture of some showers. It's going to be cooler, especially when you think about Saturday. temperatures in the 70s, nice and warm for you, but then you get a drop off.
8: It's one of those things, if you decide to have it outside, it might be forced, because if you didn't make a reservation, they'll be like, well, we have outdoor seating. And then
7: like, I'll take it. I'll take it. I can get at this point.
8: A little asterisk. If it doesn't rain, hopefully it won't. But yeah, the Midwest, to your point, it is looking spectacular. Yeah.
7: And let's end in New Orleans. That's where we have the storms. We'll finally end it on one good forecast for you, too. Let's end on that positive note. San Francisco.
8: We like the positive.
7: Temperatures in the 70s.
8: Yeah, there it is. That's the weather that we're talking about. And as far as, you know, weather goes in the Northeast, we will be contending with the rain. We have a new hour coming up. We will continue talking about the threats. Keep it here. We'll be right back.
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23: 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And do you really think I'd steer us toward...
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5: Welcome into America's Weather Center. We are tracking three straight days of severe storms as we open up into the weekend, swinging open this spring severe weather season. It has been an active one. Thanks for joining us this afternoon. I'm Jane Menard. It is Friday, May 8th. Thanks for watching America's Weather Center. Let's kick things off. I've got Fox Weather meteorologist, co-host of Weather Command, Stephen Morgan, joining me now.
6: I've never had this grand entrance. This feels like
5: welcome in.
6: The red carpet. It's
5: here
6: rolled
5: it
6: out
5: is,
6: for you
5: in
6: already.
5: Front of our big monitor. Friday, Saturday, Sunday. The only thing is that when we talk about the magnitude of this severe weather threat, it's there, and we definitely want to be aware of it.
6: Mm-hmm.
5: But it doesn't seem as though it's going to rise to the level of what we'd experienced earlier this week.
6: It's it is a classic May signal. Look at the watch what the SPC did here, right? Where you have these threats, not super huge threats, but when you look at them, it's less organized and more storm clusters and complexes that we're going to have to be.
5: It almost feels very transitional once we get into that summer season, right? Daytime heat does the job, and all you really need is just a little impulse of energy, and then suddenly you've got a couple storms to pop up in the afternoon.
6: So we'll
5: be watching that closely. Now, there is an isolated risk that we get some severe storms down in Mississippi, southern Mississippi, Louisiana. It's a level one highlight, but where we're really going to focus more of this afternoon evening tracking on is back out across parts of the plains.
6: Yeah, the plains are going to be the zone, and probably not until about 4 or 5 o'clock that we'll be dealing with it. So, I mean, you have from Joplin down to Wichita Falls, just north of Denton. That's going to be the zone to pay attention to. Obviously, when you're looking at the different threats that we have, large hail could come to mind. Can't rule out a tornado, but it's a lower threat.
5: It is. So you look at Oklahoma City in that level two risk. Things are pretty quiet right now.
6: Mm-hmm.
5: You know, a couple showers forming back out across, you know, southwestern Kansas. But overall, the energy, the forcing today is really just starting to establish itself.
6: Mm-hmm.
5: And it's, you kind of have to squint to see it. It's this boundary that's going to drop in through the weekend. So it's not exactly a ton of forcing, but it does lead us to perhaps a couple elevated storms. Hail the primary risk, upwards about 2 inches.
6: Hard to even see some of the mid-level energy from the northern Rockies is going to be diving down. You just get a little bit of an amplification. That's what the SPC said. And then you get some of the storms. I mean, we'll see. May can be surprising days.
5: Mm-hmm.
6: I mean, we think of Wednesday, the SPC never upgraded to that level four, that moderate risk, and we ended up seeing these at least two EF3 tornadoes so far. So, I mean, even a low-end day could end up with high-end results.
5: Yeah. When you speak to of the, we've had a lot of big hailmakers.
6: Mm-hmm.
5: You know, not just reserved for the plains, but we've been getting, you know, tags on some of these warnings, even along the I-10 corridor.
6: This morning,
5: Louisiana,
6: right? Tennis ball-sized hail. Yep.
5: Two and a half inches,
6: yep.
5: Right, that is.
6: Yep.
5: So here we are about 4 o'clock, and you're right. So tail end of AW.

0: You see, as I hand off the baton to Ian Oliver this afternoon, I'll say, here you go. Friday afternoon, here comes the storms.
1: You take them.
0: Isolated coverage. But then that complex dives down to the south. I think this is interesting into the overnight. You'll watch here about 8 o'clock tonight. A couple storms beginning to fire out ahead of that.
2: Yeah.
0: That all starts to drift to the south.
2: I really think that that's a result of an outflow boundary.
0: Yes.
2: You start to see that this time of year, and those boundaries are really hard for forecast models to pick up on. So they're notoriously bad when it comes to timing. But if these higher res models, if they initialize well and they're able to capture what the atmosphere is doing, then we can lend some credibility to them for, you know, at least in the short term. You get beyond 24 hours and trying to figure out what time a complex is going to form, it's near impossible.
0: And exactly where, you know, it is. It's a tough stretch. But we've got this, you know, blanket across parts of the plains. Oklahoma squarely in the fold today for that damaging wind risk as well. Getting into the weekend, it is a little bit of a rinse and repeat. I do think come Saturday, you know, now that boundary sets up, we do have a little bit of a dry line that could maybe develop. And then going into Sunday, this is that front that really starts to push to the south and brings a greater risk of severe storms across central northeastern Texas.
2: There will be some cooler temperatures. I mean, I was checking in on St. Louis forecast with that boundary, the cold front is going to swing through. We have days that are going to be starting off in the mid 50s this weekend, and for middle of May, it's remarkable.
0: I know it has been east of the Rockies. I mean, we had such a brutal winter, and now it feels as though, like, okay, we're ready to turn the page.
2: I know, but we're actually getting to spring this year. It's kind of like, oh,
0: well, what do you define a spring? You're like the seesaw, right?
2: The seesaw, and not like too crazy hot. We're going to ignore that week in March, but like not too crazy hot, and you're cooler than average some days. Yeah.
0: Meanwhile, the West Coast is like, what winter, what spring? We've been in summer pretty much every day up to this point of the year. So storms heading into the weekend, you can see that pulls in a little morning action on Sunday for Mother's Day, but then I think gets a little soggier as we head through the afternoon. So Dallas, Austin, over to Jackson, Mississippi, right?
2: Yeah.
0: Where these zones through the weekend, I know it's Mother's Day, but it's a lot of recovery for these communities.
2: It's a classic signal, too, of a boundary that, it does have some cooler air, but this thing isn't the sharpest of cold fronts that we've ever seen. You've got some mid-level energy that's going to produce a ripple, produce these storm clusters. They find the boundary. They'll find that weakness and be able to ride along them. So it's a really hard forecast when you look at a weekend like Mother's Day, because it's like, is it going to be a washout? And it's hard to say. Maybe somewhere it will be, especially if these storms set up and don't move too quickly.
0: It does seem as though Texarkana, like this Arklatex region, seems to be kind of a highlight, though.
2: Yeah.
0: And so if I were to say if there was one zone to pick across parts of the plains, it would be here you know, we have that highlight for flooding, and it's likely because we just get these training storms that move in one after the other. Not a total washout, but enough that every couple of hours or so, it'll be disrupted.
2: And they just had some move through this morning.
0: There you go. Well, more rain is on the way for the south, and this flood risk is set to impact nearly half a dozen states. It's this stalled cold front that dominated weather this week. It has the potential to keep things messy through Mother's Day Sunday. You look at Louisiana. I mean, there was a time, Stephen, where we were just praying for days like this. We needed the rain because it's been so dry. Droughts. Now, Florida, we're still kind of cut in half here. The panhandle, North Florida, is finally getting in on some of the messier outlook, but we're still rain-free to the south.
2: We are. And South Florida, I don't know if they'll be getting in on much of the action. I was looking at Jacksonville. Jacksonville is dealing with a severe, close to an exceptional drought, and they are still more than a foot in a deficit. So looking at some of this moisture finally getting to First Coast is going to be great.
0: It is.
2: It's going to be great.
0: Yeah. A stalled front is always the worst.
2: It is
0: pesky. And, you know, at times it can be a little challenging on exactly where you're going to get the training set up with the more amplified risk of maybe some flooding. But I'll tell you one thing, there's a lot of moisture in place, all banking up underneath that boundary. I think basically if you're south of the I-20 corridor, you can expect rain in the forecast.
2: Yeah, it's true. This is great. I mean, we haven't talked much about the coastal bend of Texas, but Corpus Christi has been dealing with one of the worst water crises they've seen in a long time. Strictest water restrictions in place right now for Corpus. Having that moisture is great. if we can get that stuff to squeeze out of the atmosphere, and I think we might. At Corpus Christi, like today, might see some, and we'll see how kind this front is to it. It's still pesky. Don't get me wrong, but there's a silver lining.
0: It is, right. Yeah. Hail may be possible in some of these storms. We were talking about this morning. You were tracking those storms that had tennis ball-sized hail.
2: I know.
0: A possibility. It's all elevated, so when we talk about the severe weather risk for today and what will linger into the weekend, you know, it is largely a hail threat,
2: yeah,
0: right?
2: It is.
0: And maybe we'll get some damaging wind gusts. I would really think that most of the wind threat would be upwards of about 60 miles per hour.
2: Yep.
0: So that, too, is certainly enough when you're talking about some of these communities that are still certainly well in the mix of picking up the pieces.
2: Yep.
0: And there is debris around. But look at that. Golf ball sized hail there.
2: Golf ball sized hail.
0: In
2: and it is probably no less than 5-10 miles away from Purvis,
0: mm-hmm.
2: which that survey, Christopher Tate letting us know, that survey of the tornado that went through on Wednesday is going to be conducted today. That's just south of Hattiesburg. So it's...
0: But still, prelim estimates, we're looking at a long track tornado.
2: Yeah. Yeah.
0: 30 miles on the ground. I mean, that is quite significant, not just through Lamar County, but then, you know, of course, further back off to the northwest.
2: Franklin County, which is where, or Lincoln County too. Lincoln County is where we had Bogachita. Thank you. Yeah, Bogachita.
0: But I wanted to highlight this because this is going to be a zone with that stalled front.
2: Yeah.
0: You know, we've already had rain move back in, couple rumbles of thunder, a little lightning, nothing severe, but these are downpours. When you consider how much moisture is in the atmosphere getting wrung out on this boundary, I mean, you're easily going to pick up probably over the course of the next 12, 24 hours, an additional 1 to 2 inches of rain.
2: And Bogachita is like right here. It's just south of Brookhaven. It's on the eastern side of Interstate 55. So we've got a hefty downpour ongoing in Bogachita.
0: Mm-hmm. And then we've got this flash flood warning. This runs until 3 p.m. Central Time along the I-49 corridor. We talk about the training effect. We already have seen 2 to 3 inches isolated over towards Fort Polk onto the I-49 corridor in the last 3 hours, and knowing that more rain is going to build into that zone. So that is really going to be the struggle in terms of getting around this weekend.
2: Mm-hmm.
0: You know, there's nothing worse to me than, I mean, severe weather aside, but trying to drive through rain when it is just a sheet coming down.
2: Yeah.
0: Forget about it.
2: The type of nature of rain that you get in the south this time of year with that truly tropical moisture that's beginning to move north. It's that time of year where we get the transport, but the boundary will keep these clusters on a similar trajectory.
0: Mm-hmm.
2: So we'll continue to watch them move right along the coast, and then you'll have that other boundary that kind of reinforces the shot. And this is almost a graveyard of boundaries, right? You get a cold front stationary, and they just start collecting this type of year.
0: They are.
2: They just go away. They kind of wash out.
0: For Mother's Day themed, I say that this stalled front is like the mom and everybody's coming to visit. Right?
2: These
0: little boundaries are coming.
2: You should trademark that. That's really good. Yeah.
0: Are coming to visit mom for the weekend, and that stalled boundary goes, okay, I'll scoop you up and keep more rain in the forecast through the weekend. But, you know, Sunday could maybe be the one day, right? If we are trying to find a silver lining in this forecast, here we are through 12 o'clock and, you know, scattered coverage, but nothing like what we've seen throughout the day Saturday.
2: Right.
0: So this might be a good opportunity to have your brunch, to get outside, to get to where you need to be. But then that cold front comes driving in and that will disrupt your afternoon and evening.
2: Yep. Come with another batch of moisture. Houston's going to be included. And I know that we're getting ahead of ourselves, but even into next week, I think that this pattern is probably going to stick around. It becomes this almost semi-permanent feature this time of year.
0: It is, yeah. So, and it's something also, too, not to get too far ahead of myself, but stalled boundaries like this with tropics.
2: You're right.
0: With hurricane season right around the corner.
2: 24 days to go, Jane. 24 days to go.
0: That always has our attention. Those can be tricky. Stephen, thanks for stopping by.
2: Thank you for having me.
0: Happy Mother's Day.
2: Yes, I appreciate it. She's, I wish we could go home to visit, but we'll be home soon enough, but that's all right. I'll give her a FaceTime call.
0: In the spirit of Mother's Day, I have a playlist that I've curated with all of my mom's favorite songs.
2: Oh, that's so sweet.
0: So,
2: that's
0: enjoy.
2: Great. We will not knock any of these songs.
0: No.
2: Because it's Jane's mom.
0: They're going on the must-play wedding list, as she says.
2: There you go.
0: We'll be right back.

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9: Back here on America's Weather Center, I'm Jean Minar. Thanks for joining us this afternoon. I've got Melanie Black also joining me now as we continue to track, unfortunately, more severe weather and more rain for the Northeast this Mother's Day weekend.
10: Yeah, it stays unsettled for us, doesn't it? You look outside this morning and even now, it looks very nice, right?
9: Yes.
10: It's going to change.
9: I've enjoyed the sun, and it's beautiful. Look at it right now in New York City, blue skies. Get out there and enjoy it because it is going to be perhaps a bit of a stretch before we see a nice day on the board again, at least through this weekend. Not a complete washout for the Northeast, but enough to maybe bring some disruption.
10: I think that's a good point because you want to carve out time for your weekend that you can get outside. There will certainly be that, and there will also be periods where definitely not a good time to be outside.
9: Yes. So, you know, unfortunately, too, it's not just for the weekend. I mean, I know it is a Friday, and I feel like it's a sin to talk about Monday already, but Monday commute.
10: I felt the same talking about it on Weather Command. I was like, I don't know if people are thinking about this just
9: exactly
10: yet, but hey, it's there.
9: Monday will definitely be wet, so consider that on your start to the week. But, you know, pockets of rain, even to this afternoon, I know the sun is shining. Models picking up on maybe a couple showers bubbling up through the evening hours. They're 6 o'clock. Boston, New York, Philly. It's scattered coverage, light rain, but back out across the Ohio Valley, Cleveland. I mean, that's a pretty steady shot.
10: Yeah, you can see some more moderate to heavy pockets of rain. That's off to our west. And so this continues to zip on through as we go overnight and into tomorrow. So this is when you start to pay attention, right? You start to grab the rain gear out because it's once we get into the afternoon that the heavy rain rain is really going to overspread the I-95 corridor.
9: And a decent amount of cloud cover, too, so it does feel a little gloomy into tomorrow. I think if I had to pick a day on the weekend, Saturday is definitely the gloomiest. It's the wettest. We'll get pockets of that heavier rain onto the I-95 up into New England. But here we are, 6 o'clock into the evening. I keep forgetting. The sun keeps setting later and later, which is so lovely, right? I was looking at the clock yesterday. I was like, oh, it's already after 8.
10: There's so much you can do after dinner time, right?
9: Exactly. Like, I can go for a walk. Wow, I don't feel like I have to jump right into bed. So 6 o'clock and the rain begins to push out. Maybe you can squeeze something in for the evening, but still, you know, a couple showers Sunday starting the morning. I do think there will be some sunshine because there's not a massive system that's kind of clouding up the atmosphere. It's just these little impulses.
10: Right. And definitely time in the morning for Mother's Day. Probably best to take advantage of that period if you have outdoor brunch plans, because things look a little different into the afternoon. Not to say that it's going to be a washout for the afternoon or evening, but there will be pockets of showers.
9: Yes. So I've always heard, well, I do know Stephen Morgan telling me this, that Mother's Day weekend is when you really start to plant. And so I'm looking for that window.
10: You guys are planters, you too.
9: I have my buds. They started on my basil plant and the daisies that I, my jalapeno peppers, they haven't started yet for whatever reason, but hopefully they will.
10: Teach me.
9: I'm not any better. But, you know, I think I would eye up this time, you know, in the morning on Sunday, maybe put the plants in and then let Mother Nature water them for you.
10: Do as you go into the evening.
9: There
10: you see 6
9: right?
10: p.m. and there you see some more rain along the I-95 corridor. Some more moderate pockets at that. And
9: it looks
10: like it's going to just pull up more moisture as we get into Monday.
9: And this is that front. In fact, this is the same front that's kind of connected to what's trying to establish itself across parts of the plains. And it drives in more moisture getting pulled up from the south, stays wet through about midday on Monday. And then we'll start to see some drier time. But also, too, a cold front does bring some cooler temperatures.
10: And It'll be doing its thing.
9: I know. I've been trying to avoid that piece to the puzzle because I feel like we try to really take advantage of the warmth now. But Mother Nature's still got a trick up her sleeve.
10: Yeah, so just wait for it. I still want those coats. But you look at the rainfall forecast, about 1 to 2 inches. That's highlighted from Philly, New York, up into Boston.
9: And this has gone up a little bit for New York to Boston, right?
10: Yeah.
9: I mean, and we certainly need the rain. Drought has been kind of a quiet headline across parts of the I-95 corridor. Look at Washington, D.C. in severe drought right now. That creeping up into Philadelphia, New York. And so even despite maybe a winter that felt very snowy, we haven't had, you know, a bona fide system that has just brought us a ton of rain. In fact, we've had a lot of high pressure, cold high pressure, not what brings warmth, but it does keep us dry. And so I think this will be definitely helpful rain going into the weekend.
10: And then Stephen and I were talking earlier. Do you remember last year when it was almost like every single weekend had some sort of rain?
9: And why is it always got to fall on the weekend?
10: Yes.
9: I always say it's always a pattern, right?
10: It really is.
9: And then
10: I like to spread it out during the work week.
9: Here's the colder air diving in. It does keep us below average. I mean, more so you're going to feel it in the morning hours. And I can take that, right? Layers, we'll take them off into the afternoon. But over the course of next week, 60s. And I'll take a cold front that drops us into the 60s. I mean, the last one we had was the 50s, Melanie.
10: Yeah.
9: And I was over that.
10: 60s is a slight improvement.
9: Yes. This feels more like spring. But outside of, you know, the Northeast staying a bit more unsettled, Fox Weather, your severe weather HQ, we've continued to follow the intense severe weather season so far. Our teams have encountered massive hail, blasting winds, and, well, unfortunately, wicked tornadoes. So let's check in on our tornado database and see where we stand. Most notably, the most action that we've seen has been up in the Ohio Valley. You know, Illinois topping the list with the most tornadic activity this spring season. And that's not something we say often.
10: Right. And that's certainly been the trend. I mean, you look at the overall number of tornadoes we've had, 513. And then you glance at the map of the U.S. and where do we have the most? There you go. Illinois.
9: Yeah. 513. The average is about 1,200. So we're almost about there halfway into the year to getting the half amount of activity that we would typically see, which is pretty impressive. But I mean, Illinois running away with that top spot. It's not like, you know, a close call, what you would see, you know, here we are a couple storms away, Oklahoma to Missouri, which is typically maybe where you expect more tornadic activity, but we're already in the triple digits.
10: Yeah, I mean, what, 40, 50 behind Mississippi? But a lot of the focus has been across the upper Midwest.
9: Yes.
10: It seemed like for a period of time, it was a constant, we'd have severe weather, we'd have those storms set up across the upper Midwest.
9: It also speaks to how not every severe weather season is the same. I mean, if you look back to last year, a lot of the focus was in the mid-Mississippi Valley, Arkansas, Missouri, over into Tennessee and Kentucky, right? It was just one week after the next, we got into this pattern through April and May, and then that shifted back out across the plains. But for Illinois, we've been taking it on the chin with every really kind of big severe weather outbreak that we've had so far this year.
10: And you break it down when you look at all those tornadoes that we just told you about. Well, 66 of those have been EF1, but even EF2, 7, and an EF3, that was one of those. I think there was a stat by Fox Weather that said the entire state of Illinois. But then when you think about all the paths of the tornado, mm-hmm. It was double that.
9: Yeah, it's impressive. I mean, average per year is just 54. Now, last year was an active year for Illinois. I mean, you had 122 confirmed tornadoes. Right now we're sitting at 111. And so the question would be, you know, the hope is we don't reach what we'd seen last year. But I mean, I think just overall, we have seen a lot of this kind of compounding of action across. I think this is what you're talking about.
10: Yeah,
9: this
10: exactly.
9: is so interesting. When you talk about the tornado paths, you know, track length, oftentimes, you know, anything more than 11 miles is considered relatively rare and long track. And so when you kind of add up all of the long track tornadoes, even smaller track tornadoes, I mean, you're looking at a flight from LA to New York City.
10: Incredible, isn't it?
9: Yeah.
10: And like to your point, it's only halfway through the year and we've already covered that much.
9: Well, severe weather doesn't stop once we turn the page into summer, right? June and July, oftentimes we can see some pretty prolific storms back out across the plains. And for Illinois, those 111 tornadoes, 700 miles of track.
10: Wow. So yeah, that's a stat I was mentioning. Closer breakdown of it.
9: Two times the length mm-hmm. of the state of Illinois. So very active, again, and always a great reminder to be thinking of that severe weather safety plan and where you will go in the event of a warning. But heading into this weekend, the overall severe weather threat is there. It's a little more isolated, Melanie, but it could still be a bit disruptive for our moms. So let's dive into that Mother's Day forecast. If you haven't planned brunch or maybe you haven't gone out and bought the gift just yet, you got to do something a little last minute. This is your sign. We've got you covered in our forecast. And really, it's more so along the East Coast and the Gulf Coast that we're going to see most of the action.
10: Yeah, the severe storms as well as just the unsettled pattern. But if you're across the Midwest, off to the West Coast, you get some sunshine, it's dry for you, and temperatures really starting to heat up.
9: I mean, look, 82 in L.A., Sac Valley sitting at about 86 degrees. And for the Pacific Northwest, too, I mean, 68, that is a beautiful spring-like temperature.
10: And it certainly is, especially closer to the coast. You think of just how cool it is to just have a nice little lunch or brunch out on the patio.
9: I've been watching a lot of Beachfront Bargain Hunt renovation on HGTV, and they just had an episode on the Oregon coastline, and I was like,
10: so beautiful.
9: That just looks stunning. Like a little sweatshirt with a cup of coffee in the morning for mom. Oh, lovely.
10: Perfect. Doesn't get better than that, does it?
9: But for the Northeast, I do think, again, Sunday might be the best day of the weekend if you want to go and plan that brunch, get outside, because temperatures, they're still comfortable. We're not feeling the impact of that cold front just yet. So we're talking, you know, mid-60s in some cases through the afternoon.
10: Certainly doable. You might have a couple of showers popping up. We have those, but it's going to be more sporadic in nature.
9: Yeah.
10: You know, across far northern New England down to parts of southern New England, too.
9: I'm just eyeing this up. Look at Philadelphia, 81 degrees on Sunday.
10: Washington, D.C., 83. You have Richmond. So the farther south that you go, a little bit more sunshine, warming you up to 86 in Richmond.
9: Not bad. Take advantage of that because it will change going into next week. And then the Southeast, unfortunately, this is definitely our soggiest forecast. Between the I-20 and the I-10 corridors, South Florida, we're dry, right? But we are expecting to see temperatures hot. Look at Orlando,
10: It's been 90s, so hot there, near record to record temperatures over the past week. So you're back in the 90s.
9: Yeah, it's what I would love to be in the 90s, though, Melanie.
10: I will. Some parts are in the triple digits.
9: I know. Maybe that one's a little too hot, but 90s.
10: A little early for that one.
9: We'll get there. Thanks for stopping by.
10: Yeah, thanks for
9: Mother's Day to you.
10: Thank you so much, Jane.
9: Do you have a favorite song? Because my theme today for sending us out to break is all of my mom's favorite songs.
10: Ooh. You know, you're putting me on the spot. We actually, when I filled in a couple weeks ago, we played one of my favorite songs. We had some like Kygo-esque music.
9: Yes.
10: So I would say that's my music. Okay. I think it's a little bit different than what I just heard from your mom's playlist.
9: Yeah, mom was queen, and I'm interested to see what this next one is. So we'll send it out. Thanks for stopping by, Melanie. We'll be right back.

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12: Welcome back here to America's Weather Center. We are your Hurricane HQ. We could have a historic Atlantic hurricane season on our hands. European models suggest that the development of the strongest El Nino event ever observed could be on the table. Good news, potentially. El Nino tends to suppress hurricane development, but just one factor among many. And it only takes one storm to shake things up and for it to be an impactful season. Here to talk hurricanes with me is Stephen Mullins, instructional professor of meteorology at the University of Florida. Florida, professor, thank you so much for the time this afternoon. Big headline here, right, is just this continued advancement and confidence that we're going to see a not just a strong El Nino, perhaps a super El Nino.
13: Yeah, the super El Nino, as you say, is a really big deal. We've had seasons over the last about decade or so that's really been dominated by La Nina patterns and increasing sea surface temperatures, and both of those combine into having very, very active seasons as we've seen. So this would be a really big change of pace to have an El Nino. It's not a guarantee that it will be a super El Nino just yet. It's a touch early to go that extreme, I think, but we're definitely on the El Nino side of things, and that will definitely, as you said, suppress our hurricane season looking into this year.
12: You know, it's interesting. I mean, I think with the European model and the trends and their forecast coming out this week, with the strength of this El Nino, there was some conversation, right? Is this perhaps maybe the strongest El Nino event observed? And it brought me back to, you go into 2023, 2024, when we were talking about the warmest sea surface temperatures ever observed in the Atlantic Basin, and just how we apply this unprecedented data to our forecasting. And so we kind of have an idea of what those warm sea surface temperatures have done to tropical development. But when we're talking, we know the suppression of the El Nino, but one of this magnitude, that's a little bit more of a challenge when it comes to fully saying with confidence what we know is going to play out.
13: Yeah, as you said, in the 2023 season, we had an El Nino, but we also had very warm sea surface temperatures. And so with those warm sea surface temperatures, that's the fuel for the hurricanes. And they were able to have all of that fuel and really power the hurricane. This year, we're looking at the sea surface temperatures not being quite as high as we had before. So right now, the surface temperatures in the main area of the Atlantic where they develop, they're about normal temperatures, which is good news compared to 2 years ago. Certainly, when you have this El Nino of this magnitude, that should play into there being more shear, reducing the ability for the storms to strengthen. I liken this to a car. If you don't have all your cylinders working, well, that's what shear is doing to the hurricane. So they aren't able to perform nearly as well, and they aren't able to grow as easily into those hurricane and major hurricane categories. So that should lead to overall the year to be less hurricanes than we've had. But it is still true that earlier in the season, that is a time where we might have hurricanes still develop in mm-hmm. the Caribbean, in the Gulf of Mexico, where it is a little bit warmer still. And so you have the formation and then quickly hitting landfall potentially early in the season. So it's still something to look out for. You know, landfalls, as you said, are not out of the question by any means. But hopefully we have less hurricanes overall, then that's going to be good news for most folks.
12: You know, that's just about leads me to my next question, right? I mean, we think a lot about the main development region when we're tracking these hurricanes and watching them grow and intensify. But oftentimes it is the homegrown impact that can be the most devastating for some of these communities. You don't have a lot of lead time to get to where you need to be to prepare your home and property. And oftentimes, too, I find it's not always this kind of larger scale El Nino or La Nina that's having an impact, but it's our own general weather pattern, these stalled fronts, and then you get these little tail end Charlies that spin up in those warm waters. And before you know it, you know, you're talking flooding rains and a landfalling storm that you only have 3 days notice for.
13: That's exactly right. We have seen in years in the past that had a similar setup to this year. We had a Category 4 storm hit in the Florida Nature Coast area. There's been a Category 4 storm that hit in the Bahamas area with an El Nino just like this. So you can get really powerful storms out of that. The other ones in the past years have been more like Category 1s and tropical storms, but we all know that those storms mm-hmm. caused the flooding and the damage that you were just talking about. So they may not be as spectacular as far as the wind and like flying debris and that kinds of things, but flooding is the number one killer for tropical activity. So while, you know, we may get some of the rains that this area has needed, you know, we're in such a big drought issue, we certainly don't want the flooding impacting people in their homes, their cars, et cetera.
12: Yeah, it leads me to believe, too, you know, since we have such a dire drought in place, if you do get something like that with the higher risk of a flood potential, you know, what does that look like? I think almost the kind of ability for the ground to be able to soak up those tropical rains is going to be more challenging if we do see anything, especially early on in the year. Professor, I'm curious. I mean, you'd mentioned a little earlier, too, about how, you know, the onset of this El Nino and whether or not, you know, we're going to thread the needle of how impactful it could actually be across the basin. First half of the season versus the later half. In the last few years, we've seen this kind of odd lower activity around what we consider peak season in early September. Do you think, you know, that's something that maybe has just been a fluke, or could we maybe see something similar like that when we're talking El Nino going into this season?
13: Yeah, we certainly had that mid-season pause in activity 2 years ago. There's a little bit less of one last year, but there's really only been 2 years. So that's really not enough to know why that happened. And are those exact conditions going to repeat again, or was that indeed a one-off? You know, folks talk about the Swiss cheese model where you needed all of the holes to line up exactly right to get a pause in the mid-season. That's so uncharacteristic. There's really not anything to say that something like that is going to repeat again. I think we have to go into this season assuming that it's going to be, you know, the few storms in the June, July, really ramp up in August, most activity in September, just like any normal year. And if we do get another pause, that's going to really lead to a lot of research efforts amongst meteorologists in our field to go, why is this now happening? Because 3 years in a row would certainly be not something that you would expect.
12: Yeah, you need that pattern to emerge for it to really mean something. But it has been interesting to see the last 2 years play out. And, you know, I know that there's a lot of extensive research going in play right now about our sea surface temperatures and how that ultimately influenced the seasons that we've had in the past couple of years. And then I guess we'll see what this El Nino, perhaps super El Nino, could bring going into the next few months. Professor Stephen Mullins, thank you for joining me this afternoon. I really appreciate your time here on Fox Weather.
13: Thank you for having me.
12: Fox Weather, your severe weather HQ. We've got our eyes on Hattiesburg, Mississippi, which is still, you know, picking up the pieces, reeling. I mean, it was communities just south of Hattiesburg where we had a tornado come through earlier this week. Now we have more rain building in and three straight days of severe storms firing up across the plains and then along the North Gulf Coast as we push into the weekend. Let's dive into that severe weather risk. Generally, it is dialing back a touch in terms of the intensity, but the confidence still there that we are going to see thunderstorms develop and more so into this afternoon and evening, this level two highlight back into the plains, Oklahoma, OKC, up to Tulsa, into perhaps far southeastern Kansas, and then we take it down over the Red River into North Texas. This is going to be isolated coverage, a couple supercells likely to develop, bringing with it a larger hail potential, and then we'll see perhaps this complex grow into the evening that then dives south overnight. Right now, things are quiet in the zone, but give it a couple more hours, a little daytime heat, and we'll probably start to see a little more action. So that gives you your time to perhaps think about where we want to park the car, right? As we go into this evening, you might want to keep that in mind. Here's our confidence in where we could see these storms develop. We have this kind of boundary that's trying to establish itself across the plains. It's not exactly present, but there's still enough forcing that will bring the lift needed to get some of these storms to pop up on the board. Possibly up to 2 inches in diameter, Tulsa, Oklahoma City over to Wichita Falls, where these storms could be those more prolific hail makers. Another spot too, a little farther south in Texas, San Antonio, down the I-35 corridor to Laredo, where a couple storms could again reach a hail size of 2 inches in diameter. This not all that uncommon this time of the year. We've got a piece of energy, little shortwave area of low pressure that's really going to develop and push out of northeastern Mexico into the North Gulf Coast. And that's really going to be the focus and the energy there to get those storms rolling later today. But going into the next few hours, there's 4 o'clock, and you can see this kind of washed out boundary trying to come together. Again, it's an isolated coverage, but it's enough that the confidence is there to have that level two highlight. Couple storms, and then you see they kind of grow a little further off to the southwest, and then that complex and that line drives down into the Red River. 8 o'clock this evening, still a hail threat, but then we'll watch as perhaps some damaging wind gusts could be a possibility. A little rain. You see these showers popping up there out of the Arklatex. Stephen Morgan pointed it out, and I think it's a great call. Probably a boundary, an outflow boundary that developed from these storms. Then you see the collision of that brings a little added lift, and that rain dives down to the south. It'll be a rinse and repeat for the plains, particularly Oklahoma, as we go into tomorrow, Saturday, which is tomorrow, that will bring along with it perhaps some isolating damaging winds. So that's a look at our severe weather threat here. We are going to continue to keep our eyes on the northeast. Sunshine today, but rain moves in for Mother's Day weekend. Will you be able to sneak in that brunch. We've got the timing on the other side of this break. To take us out to break, all of my mom's favorite songs. Happy Mother's Day to everyone out there. We'll be right back.

0: 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TuneIn has got what you need with all the sports podcasts right here. 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
6: 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Two taps later, Claire says nope to the charge and Wells Fargo is on the case. 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
9: 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See you tomorrow at 12. 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
12: Back here on America's Weather Center, the sun is shining. A look up at Central Park, off in the distance there. Bright blue sky. Little clouds, but we'll take it, right? At least it's dry. Ending the work week on a high note. Spring temperatures, too. It is lovely. It's comfortable. I had a jacket on, but not too bad. I think getting home into the afternoon. Now, unfortunately, that trend doesn't continue into the weekend. We will see rounds of rain pick up, especially into tomorrow. Sunday might be able to thread the needle with a nice morning into the early afternoon, but then more rounds of rain are expected Sunday night into the end of the weekend as we open up early next week. So getting you through the timing. Now, I take it back because I do think that there could be maybe a couple pop-up showers today. Enjoying the sunshine now, but watch on our exclusive Fox weather model. Couple isolated showers trying to sneak in from the west. I think it's few and far between. It'll be rather light and quick, so hopefully not too disruptive if you find yourself underneath it. But through about 6 o'clock, we'll have to monitor parts of the I-95 corridor. Back out to the west, we take it on the I-80, and we've got more rain sticking around. This is what's going to introduce more of that energy into the start of our weekend. You see all that rain coverage across the Ohio Valley? Well, that's going to continue to build in and ride into the Northeast as we pull into tomorrow morning. So 9 o'clock tomorrow morning, it's cloudy. We've got more rain, lighter showers at times, but I do think into the afternoon, a couple pockets of downpours are expected. Through about 6 o'clock, we'll see a break where in between kind of these systems, there's not one big storm that we're tracking for the Northeast. It's kind of these little impulses that will keep things unsettled. 6 o'clock, maybe a couple showers departing for the evening hours. You might get lucky to squeeze out without needing the umbrella. Clouds build back in as we head overnight, and then a little break of sunshine on Sunday before we do see more rain start to build in along a cold front that will drive in through Monday. So that's really the biggest weather maker on the board as we pull through the weekend. Sunday into Monday, that cold front is going to be noticeable as we open up next week. So 6 o'clock, pockets of showers, Boston, New York to Philadelphia. That will also pick up that boundary squeezing in overnight. And so while it might be a little more scattered on Sunday evening, come Monday morning, more widespread. So DC, Philly, New York, all the way up into coastal New England. It will be a wet drive if you're out the door early. That does clear out by about midday. And then once that cold front clears the coast, we will see a bit of a knock to our cooler temperatures. Not too dramatic. I'm talking 60s, but you'll feel it more so in the morning hours with 30s and 40s back on the table. But 1 to 2 inches of rain, that's beneficial. And if you're doing any planting, that's what we'd like to see to kind of drink up some of that drought that we've had in place. Well, Fox Weather is your Hurricane HQ. We are now 1 week away from the Pacific hurricane season and less than a month from the Atlantic hurricane season. All eyes turning to the tropics for what could be one of the strongest El Nino events ever observed. New forecast guidance suggests increasing confidence of a, quote, super El Nino by the fall, right? And Fox Weather hurricane specialist Brian Norcross, he gave his thoughts on Weather Command this morning. Take a listen.
5: We'll start with the Pacific. It is a week from the beginning of the Eastern Pacific hurricane season because just Mother Nature brings things together in the Eastern Pacific before they come together in the Atlantic to really start things going. So that's why it starts a couple weeks earlier. And this is what we have out there now in terms of water temperature. Take a look here at how warm the water is off Mexico. Big pool of warm water here. And if we look down to the south here, we notice this is a kind of a weird setup. It's super warm up here, and then compared to normal. Now, we're looking, this is all in reference to normal. And then down here, it's a little bit cooler. So, all right, let's break that down a little bit here. Let's zoom in. First of all, what does this mean to have this warm water here, this extra warm water here? Well, that's extra energy in the water. So, what does that generally mean for hurricane season? It generally means we get more moisture, more humidity into the Pacific Southwest, including California. Very often we get heavier rains there, that kind of thing. And yes, could you get some kind of dying tropical system into California? Yes, you can when the water is this warm. It's also, by the way, the time to go in the ocean in Southern California because it will be significantly warmer than normal. Not yet. Mexico, it's a little bit of a mixed story, and we'll talk more about that in a second. And Hawaii, also, we're going to watch for because storms will have more energy that move from the south. But this, remember, is

Very often we get heavier rains there, that kind of thing. And yes, could you get some kind of dying tropical system into California? Yes, you can when the water is this warm. It's also, by the way, the time to go in the ocean in Southern California because it will be significantly warmer than normal. Not yet. Mexico, it's a little bit of a mixed story, and we'll talk more about that in a second. And Hawaii, also, we're going to watch for because storms will have more energy that move from the south. But this, remember, is the difference from the average water temperature. If we actually just look at the water temperature right now, you see it's still plenty cool up here. We're not getting any kind of area well south of Hawaii in this box here. So what science has told us over the years is when this the water in this box is above normal, then that's called an El Nino if it's significantly above normal, and that changes the weather patterns around the world. Just like if it's extra cool, the La Nina, that changes the weather patterns. So just the research has shown that this is the box we look in. Right now, it's a little above normal. It's warming, and it's on the trajectory to be a significant El Nino is what it looks like right now. So that's what we're going to keep an eye on. As a matter of fact, there is a forecast here, a couple of forecasts out, and this is for a good part of hurricane season, September to November. So September and October, obviously busy parts of hurricane season. And there it is. Look at that very warm tongue in that box. So that box is right in here. So the forecasts are for significantly warmer than average. This kind of colloquial term we're using these days, super El Nino, is very, very much warmer than average. And here you can see, just use your eyesight here and draw a line across this 2 degree Celsius line there. And you'll see that the forecast, which take it to be this yellow line, it takes it to just about there. So that's what we're calling super El Nino. The government, the National Weather Service, and NOAA don't use that term, but we all use that term. So anyway, that's what we're calling it. They call it extra strong El Nino, or very strong El Nino. Very strong is their technical term. But in any case, forecast takes it up into that area this winter, probably a little below that for the hurricane season. But still, when the El Nino kicks in, that tends to squash hurricane activity from about Mexico on east, across the Caribbean, across the Gulf, into the Atlantic. So that tends to keep hurricane activity tamer in on the Atlantic side. Of course, busy on the Pacific side because of all that extra warm water. So we'll see how all that works out. What's going on here and how all this happens is this is the way it generally is. If we slice the Pacific Ocean right along the equator, this is what it looks like. Here's South America over here. Here's Asia over here. And then here's the ocean. And typically, the winds blow at the surface from east to west, just like they do in the Atlantic. Because of the way the Earth spins, that's the way the winds blow across the ocean. What does that normally do? That normally takes all the warm water that the sun heats and pushes it over to the western side of the Pacific. Normally, that's what happens. But if these winds lighten up and are not so strong or occasionally kind of reverse and blow that way, what happens is this thermocline, it's called, is the line between the super cold water and the warm water tilts, and you get more warm water on this side of the Pacific, and that's what causes the El Nino. So it's really driven by the wind, and it's in some sense the water sloshing back and the wind letting up. I mean, the whole system is related, but that's what's happening, and that's what seems to be underway right now. All right, let's look in the western Pacific, because not that the storm is interesting. The storm is called Hagupit. That's a Filipino word, by the way. It means kind of lash out like that, but not much of a storm. It's a 45-mile-an-hour tropical storm. Here's the cone on it. Again, nothing really of excitement there, but I did want to show you what we're going to have this year, and that is we're going to have a 90% confidence kind of cone-ish thing from Google on top of the regular cone. Remember, the regular cone is a 67% chance or two-thirds chance it stays inside that cone. This is a 90% chance. So just to introduce you to one of the things coming from the Google DeepMind folks this year that will have part of our hurricane set of tools. And here around the U.S., around Florida and the Gulf and all, water is warmer than normal, but not crazy warmer than normal, not as warm as it has been the last several years.

0: years.
1: All right. As we continue into this spring season, Fox Weather, your severe weather HQ. Coming up in the next hour, we are going to be heading to Purvis, Mississippi, where a tornado ripped through on Wednesday evening. Unfortunately, lots of damage. We'll have a man who went through this coming up on the other side of the break as we continue to talk about recovery. We'll be right back on America's Weather Center.

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5: Welcome into a brand new hour of America's Weather Center. We're tracking three straight days of storms as the door looks like it's about to swing open on spring severe weather season yet again. Lots to keep our eyes on, especially as we head through the rest of the month of May. Thanks for joining us this afternoon. I'm Jane Minar. It is Friday, May 8th. This is America's Weather Center. Joining me, I've got Fox Weather meteorologist and host of Fox Weather Now, Ian Oliver. Ian, good to see you.
6: A little expedited top of the broadcast on a Friday.
5: I was saying to Stephen Morgan earlier, I was like, I'm going to hand the baton to you when these storms begin to fire up a bit later on into the afternoon for the plains.
6: I did that to Steve twice earlier this week, so I deserve that.
5: You know, it's an interesting because we've had these outlooks for severe storms, but it's been kind of a wait and see, kind of this slow pulse before.
6: I call it hurry up and wait. Yes. That's kind of how it's felt with a lot of these. But you look at this, and you were just saying it in the break. To me, for my money, I think the most high impact thing here is exactly that, this flood threat that ramps up into the weekend.
5: Oh, yeah. I mean, there is nothing worse than just a sheet of rain, downpours that lead to that flood risk, but also to just overall disruption. Who wants to drive in something like that?
6: Yeah, slowing things down in Baton Rouge, no question. And you consider the extended nature of this, and also farther off to the east especially, how badly they need the rain. They needed it a little bit more gradually than
5: not arriving. All at once, which is how it's expected to come for some of these areas. So we do have that level one highlight along the North Gulf. But as we move into the weekend, there's a cold front, really, that's trying to establish itself. Today, we maybe get a little taste of it. But a level two highlight from the SPC across Oklahoma that some of these storms could maybe bring with it a decent hail risk.
6: Yeah, this snuck in a little bit, the upgrade from yesterday, at least. I-40 all the way down to 20. Generally speaking, you get the Metroplex awfully close enough that you need to be watching these. You're included in that level one threat.
5: Things are quiet for now. I was just taking a look at some of the parameters of the atmosphere. Yeah. We've got a cap in place. But underneath of that, a little storm energy trying to build across our storm zone. So we'll see if that'll be enough.
6: This is May sunshine now. Each day we're adding that to the mix.
5: Well, that's also, too, once we start to push later into spring, this severe weather outlook does look almost kind of summer-like, where daytime heat's going to do the job to bring us that instability, get a couple storms on the board. But hail, that's the highlight for, I think, the primary risk as we go into this evening.
6: Yeah, it's the only hatch threat, I think, from the Storm Prediction Center, indicating that the size of eggs or larger, 2 inches in diameter.
5: These storms, though, this week have been prolific hail makers, not just in the plains where you would expect it, down into Texas, but on along the Gulf Coast. A lot of these warnings, even yesterday in the Florida Panhandle, were for upwards of golf ball to tennis ball sized hail.
6: Yeah, I think the hail hasn't been talked about as much this week for obvious reasons with the two EF3 tornadoes. But yeah, it's been around effectively each and every day.
5: Going into this weekend, you know, when this kind of seems separate from the pack when it comes to the overall severe weather risk, there's this area of low pressure that's pushing out of northeastern Mexico. So that's going to be the focus, I think, this evening on getting a couple storms on the board for, say, South Texas up to San Antonio.
6: Yeah, the overall severe weather outlook is kind of a messy look for those reasons. We're going to have our eyes in a number of different spots.
5: All over, right?

0: backwards, backwards. We're not going to miss it. But there we are by about 4 o'clock with a couple storms beginning to pop up there along that
1: kind of those kind of jump out at you initially, those discrete ones.
0: Exactly. And those will probably be the best opportunity to get some bigger hail. And then as we bleed later into the day, kind of building to the southwest, this complex. And then you see, Stephen Morgan pointed this out, probably an outflow boundary getting picked up on a high res.
1: Some old boundary something hanging around there.
0: Exactly.
1: Yeah.
0: So a couple storms, then that will kind of congeal into more rain that pushes down to the Gulf Coast.
1: Right. And you look at that, I mean, behind us, you see what's going on right now. And then you look at the forecast model into the overnight. That's another round for a spot like Baton Rouge right behind me.
0: And that's the thing, too. I mean, you have this action in the plains that then wants to dive to the south. It just is almost like that stalled front that's going to stick around for the weekend just keeps getting reinforced at all angles.
1: Mm-hmm.
0: From the south with that area of low pressure kicking out of Mexico, and then you've got these boundaries and leftovers from the plains as we move into the weekend, Saturday and Sunday. Sunday's really when that cold front starts to drop in, and you'll feel the impact of that as we go through the end of the weekend.
1: Yeah. Farther off to the south and east, different problem.
0: Yes. Lots of rain. So let's talk about that. Days of downpours drenching the south with this flash flood risk for about a half a dozen states. This stalled front, which started as our cold front and brought, you know, a very significant severe weather threat to parts of southern Mississippi, of course, where we had those two long track EF3 tornadoes. And now it's starting to stall out and really become not so much a friend.
1: Pick the mutter at that track, Jane.
0: Yeah.
1: Sheesh.
0: Very
1: Evangeline
0: well.
1: Down. Shout out to Ari.
0: There you go.
1: Yeah. And whatchamacallit, Golden, who just won the Derby?
0: Oh.
1: Golden something.
0: Golden
1: or other.
0: Something, yeah. Came out of nowhere.
1: Tempo. Golden Tempo not racing in the Preakness. So
0: no.
1: I'm like,
0: I know. Triple Crown. I feel like this is the third year in a row that we haven't had a horse that's won run.
1: Right. Preakness. Next year, at least, though, the Belmont will be back at the Belmont.
0: Yeah, but isn't the
1: facility.
0: Preakness then moving?
1: Is it?
0: I think so.
1: Oh, brother.
0: Normalcy, it seems like we can't get there these days. And for the South, I mean, you know, in terms of what's normal for them, it's been dry. So this is kind of a different outlook for the North Gulf Coast, where the stalled front is just going to keep things very unsettled. Rounds of rain straight through this weekend.
1: It's kind of two things you can take from this. One being, this has some hazard to it, but it's very well received. Folks are glad to see some rain, even if it comes on a holiday weekend with Mother's Day on Sunday. I-4 and Point South totally left out.
0: Totally. And not just left out without the rain, but they're baking in heat, too.
1: Mid-90s
0: which is another problem.
1: In Central Florida?
0: Exactly. I mean, I think through Orlando, we're talking multiple days of 90s, at least continually.
1: Yesterday it was 96.
0: 96. Yep. So, I mean, that's a whole other problem, not getting this moisture where we need it. But, I mean, you have this boundary here. I mean, the Gulf moisture is certainly present.
1: Imagine booking a trip to the parks in Orlando. You're saying, I'll beat the midsummer heat. You go in early May and it's 96.
0: Yeah. Not great. I was just in Orlando and you could see the drought. I mean, it was quite significant. Mm-hmm. All the trees just brown.
1: My buddies in Tampa have been talking about it. Yep. Everything's crispy.
0: It is. And so then it leads you to think, you know, when you have a setup like this heading into hurricane season, these stalled fronts that can't seem to make their way south, you know, I am interested to see if we do see something pop up a little closer to home, you know, how does the ground handle that amount of rain?
1: Yeah. I was hooting and hollering about it up in the Fox Forecast Center. We had our meeting and I was saying, kind of thinking back to when I lived down in Florida, absolute best thing that could happen would be rain with a name, like a weak tropical storm that puts down 4, 5, 6 inches of rain, zaps that drought and helps drag you into the rainy season.
0: Well, a lot of the reason why I feel like we've even gotten to this point across the South is because last year we didn't have much
1: on either side, on either side of the season. Yeah,
0: exactly. So something to be thinking about, right?
1: Which is not the forecast, by the way.
0: We're 24 days away, right? This is just a plain old stalled front that unfortunately is just going to keep more rain in the forecast. But to add insult, I mean, we're looking at communities that are still very much in the throes of trying to even piece together what has just happened 3 days ago.
1: Yeah, so much damage. I mean, we've shown you and told you some of the stories from the hardest hit areas, but there are many other spots that took damage, and you haven't had a ton of time to make some of those repairs to hold up against storms like these, which aren't what happened on Wednesday, but they're significant.
0: Yeah, hail makers largely, a lot of lightning. And these are about to push over into Alabama right now. This is over into Mobile. So heads up here. I mean, 60-mile-an-hour wind gusts, quarter-sized hail, and these have been chugging along, really on the southern periphery of all of our action. But I wanted to highlight this because here we are out of Jackson. This is Louisiana, but lifting up onto the I-55 corridor, pockets of heavy rain. This just came on the board. Our flash flood warning now. This here, I mean, I saw this. Look at all the lightning. Speaks to a couple of things. You know, not severe, but just the intensity of that rain. And we're looking at rain rates that are probably upwards of 2-3 inches an hour.
1: Ari told us that was Evangeline Downs, right? Mm-hmm. The which I would assume is in Evangeline County, included now in the flash flood warning. Parish. Sorry. But yeah, I mean, you look at these storms, they're sub-severe, but just barely by the looks of them. I mean, there could even be some small hail in these along north of I-10. Mm-hmm. This is heavy rain, and we're seeing flooding as a result.
0: Yeah, and slow moving, too, and kind of building on itself when you look at how things have kind of filled in here along the interstate I-49. So this is unfortunately lifting to the northeast slowly, maybe building in. But with that boundary, it's hard to tell exactly. I mean, it's not clear how the storm motion is going to set up because you basically have this train track. And ultimately, where the outflows go, it's a messier setup on how we follow the rain. But that's a look about Baton Rouge.
1: Yeah, the cell just east of Baton Rouge, Tiger Stadium. We'll be there before we know it, yes. Jane, to the college football season. But yeah, that cell just east of town, that gets much stronger. That'll probably have a warning on it.
0: Oh, yeah. And that's the thing. We do have that level one highlight for possibly some severe weather. So we'll have to see how this comes together with a little daytime heat. That's going to really start to play more of a role.
1: Right there.
0: Look at that.
1: Yeah.
0: And it's kind of out ahead of the pack right now.
1: Yeah.
0: So when you kind of see that, you know it's really starting to ingest
1: a little
0: more of that moisture.
1: Like Pontchartrain off in the distance. So, yeah, that'll be one to watch, no question.
0: So Baton Rouge in the thick of things on the I-12 corridor stays very wet. Again, another look at Baton Rouge. But overall,
1: it's at an inch and 3/4. Already.
0: When I last looked, it was upwards of 3. That's an instantaneous rain rate, which sometimes.
1: That tally here?
0: That tally, yeah.
1: The one on the bottom? No, it was a total.
0: You're looking at rain.
1: Yeah.
0: Yeah.
1: Okay. Yeah, the instantaneous came down some, which thankfully, goodness. Yeah.
0: Right. But I mean, at times through the weekend, we are looking at that isolated severe weather threat. And again, with that boundary and that cold front dropping in, it just reinforces everything as we go through the next few days.
1: Yeah, Baton Rouge was in level one each day.
0: Mm-hmm. So here we are through about 5 o'clock. This big batch of rain we're tracking out of Louisiana, that's going to push along the I-10 corridor into southern Alabama, over into Georgia. We need the rain here. Mm. I mean, this is, you talk about a spot where it is bone dry. I mean, that exceptional drought expanding. We had our wildfires in southeast Georgia. So we will get some downpours that move into the overnight.
1: Yeah. Yeah. It's just kind of an ugly look moving on through the weekend. It doesn't rain the whole time, but it could. You know, yeah. It could at any point, you could say, with these rounds that move on through.
0: So 6 o'clock into tomorrow afternoon, not a much of a break. Sunday, maybe into about the midday, we might get an opportunity where a little dry time is on the table. But again, more storms diving in from the north. That complex, that cold front keeps things unsettled into the weekend.
1: That front kind of sweeps through and kicks the pattern a little bit early part of next week.
0: It does. And then the question becomes, do we return to a more active severe weather pattern by the end of the month? Some signals growing for that.
1: Yeah. Odds would say yes.
0: Yes. So, Ian, thanks for stopping by.
1: Nice to be here. Happy Friday.
0: Yes. Happy Mother's Day to your wife. And going out on our theme today, I know it's Mother's Day weekend, is all of my mom's favorite songs.
1: Love that.
0: So there's our playlist.
1: What a daughter.
0: Yes.
1: At Jane Minar.
0: We'll be right back. All these are the must play at the wedding list.
1: Ooh, okay. That makes sense.

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1: Thank God I get to wake
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10: I heard the high wind, I heard the roar sound like a train, and I told her, come on, let's go to the closet. And when I got in the closet, it wasn't even 5 seconds later, the tornado hit our home.
11: Trees popping. I had a tree come down in my front yard. I went in the house because it really got rough. I got on the floor, and when it come through.
12: It happened so fast. It's like it just got quiet and calm, and then the wind picked up, and then I was like, y'all, let's take cover. And we got under my bar, and I started to cover over them, and then it just started shaking.
13: Communities across Mississippi are in recovery mode after a series of powerful twisters tore through the state. You hear those firsthand accounts of what people experienced and what they have gone through since Wednesday night. Houses down, power lines and trees ripped apart, roads closed. But a sigh of relief all the same, as no deaths have been reported. In Purvis, the Lamar Christian School is one example of the devastation left behind. Many of its facilities took heavy damage, and now the school is trying to figure out what their next steps will be. They're confident, however, that this is just an opportunity for the community to unify and grow even stronger. Joining us now to talk about the situation is Lamar Christian School headmaster Gareth Bonner. Gareth, thank you so much for the time, for being here. I hope everybody's okay. I know it has been, you know, a bit of a shock kind of going through this and experiencing the last 48 hours.
14: That's right. Absolutely. And thank you for having me. And as you said, we're all so thankful that there was no injury, no loss of life. And of course, there's some rebuilding efforts and lots of recovery. You know, one thing that we've noticed is that Lamar Christian School was kind of in the epicenter in Purvis. And we've had lots of organizations be able to come and use our parking lot, for example, to bring some food trucks to provide for those working and those in need of food and refreshment. We've had Mississippi Baptist Disaster Relief come in and use us as a headquarters. And so not only are we rebuilding and recovering and got lots of families coming in to do the work, we're also being able to be a blessing to those around us who actually got hit harder than we did.
13: Yeah. And how wonderful is that, right? I mean, we always talk about, you know, communities coming together, neighbors helping neighbors, and what a blessing for you to be able to have that opportunity. But Gareth, I know that the school did take on damage. Talk to me about the extent of that damage. How hard were you hit? What did you lose with the impact of this school and the operations?
14: Yeah, we lost portions of our baseball and softball field. We had a brand new batting cage for our baseball players, and not just something that was built, but something that they themselves and their parents and coaches had put a lot of money and time, blood, sweat, and tears into that. And then it gets wiped away, and we know that everything happens for a reason, but still, it was hard to see them kind of witness it and walk through it. And we lost two batting cages, a dugout. Our bus barn is a big storage facility, and it's totaled. We also lost some of our transportation. We have 315 passenger vans that are all totaled. So mainly athletic facilities, and it will be, you know, a lot of money and a lot of rebuilding and recovery. Our academic facilities were actually spared, and so we're very grateful for that. But there still be a lot of things to do in our athletic facilities.
13: Do you foresee school being closed for a time being? I mean, I have to imagine with all this damage, with the debris, you know, getting students back on campus is a challenge.
14: It is a challenge. You know, first and foremost, we want to prioritize student safety. You know, there's still debris around. We had a lot of metal roofing, and so you want to be careful around all that and splintered wood and things like that. Some of the light poles around the sports facilities were snapped off. I do hope, because our academic facilities were not as badly damaged, that we can actually do some exam review Monday and have our exams Tuesday through Thursday, but we will have limited proximity on campus. You know, we will not allow students to the playground or athletic facilities. We want to make sure that they stay in those safe areas.
13: How are the students handling things right now? Have you had an opportunity to speak to some families, any students who have been even more directly impacted by the damage?
14: So I know we do have some students that live in close proximity to the school, and I know one family that did lose a roof. Now, our students are no stranger to serving the community. We dedicate a community service day about every 3 months, once a quarter. And so most of the students, we had a lot of students come out yesterday especially, and they want to help. They want to serve. And you have some that did take it very emotionally, and that's how they express that grief. But you had a lot of them just said, what can I do? What can I pick up? What can I clean up? How can I help? You know, not only are they, you know, processing it themselves, but they want to help in the rebuilding.
13: Yeah, absolutely. I mean, like I said, the best of humanity comes out of situations like this. Has your school, has this community been through anything remotely close to this before? Or is this kind of a whole brand new experience, a set of emotions that you're all working through?
14: You know, the community of Purvis has been through things before, as far as our school specifically, not to my knowledge. But like you said, it does give us an opportunity to band together as a community You know, I was telling somebody yesterday, you're not opponents anymore. You know, I've had local schools reach out to me. Can we send groups over there to help? You know, you become image bearers of God in that sense. You become humanity. And I know the church right down the road, Coal Town Baptist Church, was on the news. They lost their roof. We're actually able to invite them into our gymnasium Sunday morning for their worship services. And so it's a way for us to bless others as well.
13: Yeah, what a beautiful thing. Gareth, if there's one thing that the school needed right now, your community needed, what would that be?
14: We do covet your prayers in recovery and also with the surrounding communities and cities like Bogachita and Brookhaven were hit very hard as well. We've got lots of families who are still getting power and water back on. And then as far as something very tangible, we are not sure that insurance is going to cover everything. And so any financial donations, of course, would be welcome as we rebuild our facilities.
13: Absolutely. But, you know, having a place for so much of the community help, the recovery and the response teams, right, to be able to use your parking lot, I have to imagine, right? I mean, what a blessing that is. And we wish you the very best in your recovery as you look ahead into really what is going to be the next several weeks and probably months ahead before getting any sense of normalcy back to the school. I really appreciate you telling your story, coming on to Fox Weather with us this afternoon.
14: Yes, ma'am. Thanks for having me. God bless.
13: Well, out on the West Coast, it's a total different story, right? East of the Rockies, we've had, well, snow. We've had severe weather, cooler temperatures, lots of cloud cover. But you take a look at that bright blue sky in Phoenix, and the only thing we've got on the board this weekend is heat. Record-busting heat returning to the west. Spots across Southern California and the Phoenix metro area already facing an extreme heat watch. That begins Sunday. So we're talking about something that is going to be building through this Mother's Day weekend into next week. And we're looking at the possibility of 50 daily record highs across 10 states. This a weather pattern that looks all too familiar. Days of that record heat back on the board with that high pressure settling up over the southwest. And take a look at this. Our extreme heat watches have just been turned over to warnings. I know that by the coloring, right? So we've got that bright pink here in Southern California, including over in Phoenix. So now an extreme heat warning in effect for temperatures that are going to be back into the triple digits. We're talking multiple records expected to break yet again. A lot of that heat settling through the valleys of California into Southern Nevada, Vegas, possibly too in and around the Phoenix metro area. But I do think triple digits, maybe not all that uncommon as we work into May. I know is definitely a bit more unprecedented in the month of March, where this same old weather pattern set up this ridge that is going to surge our temperatures anywhere from 10 to 20 plus degrees above average. And we really begin to feel it again by the end of this weekend. Palm Springs by Monday, we're 25 degrees above average. For Albuquerque, Tucson, we're looking at anywhere from 10 to 15 degrees above average that will persist into the start of the week. I think it's the Four Corners that will feel it the most, and then we'll see it over into spots like Las Vegas, where year to date, we are running nearly 6 degrees above average. That's impressive. But when you consider the fact that, you know, March, warmest on record, and then we've continued to keep heat on the board, well, cumulatively, we're looking at our warmest on record since 1937. That's how back those, far back those records go. So triple digits on the board through Tuesday. We see that heat break, but we're still looking into the upper 90s, where the average is about the mid 50s. Salt Lake City also seeing well above average temperatures. So stay warm, or stay cool, rather, because it will be warm. We've got more coming up here on America's Weather Center, of course. Keep it here. We'll be right back.

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9: Back here on America's Weather Center, a look at Baton Rouge, Louisiana right now. Now under a flash flood warning. We've got pouring rain slowing down traffic. You can see that here as visibility has dropped. Rain rates are topping 1-2 plus inches per hour at times. A bit of lightning too, and I think that's notable. We have some energy beginning to build now that we've entered into these early afternoon hours. That daytime heat could be enough to spark an isolated severe weather risk. Damaging wind, hail are primary concerns, but we don't want to lose sight of the flooding rain. I mean, just take a look at this behind me, Baton Rouge. My goodness, the spray back on the road. And then the concern is, do we get a little bit too much rain? And then that starts to collect. And there you have it, the flooding, which is probably why that flash flood warning has been introduced. So big story, we've got this stalled front that is going to stick around through the weekend, renew the risk for rain each day. And it's not like clockwork every afternoon. We're talking morning, noon, and night. A lot of energy, too, coming in for the afternoon hours, a little daytime heat. And then we have that southerly flow banking up against this stalled boundary. And the Gulf moisture is just pooling along the North Gulf Coast. Also, too, over into Texas, right? Houston down to Corpus Christi, Brownsville, where we are expecting a decent amount of rain as well. Perhaps an isolated severe weather risk, too, into this evening that could bring some larger hailstones. But the concern is that we have so much available moisture. It's as if you have this soaking wet towel and we're wringing it out with that boundary. And that's where the downpours come. And it just can be overwhelming. on one hand, we have been praying for rain. We need the rain in the South, especially in spots like North Florida, into Georgia, Alabama. But a little too much rain in this short period of time isn't exactly what we need. And it already has led to that flood concern. Before I jump into some of those flash flood warnings, I do want to highlight that we do have a severe thunderstorm warning over into Alabama now, just across the border from southern Mississippi. 60-mile-an-hour winds, inch in diameter hail, so about the size of a quarter. A lot of lightning, though, and this is going to drift north of Mobile. It's been pretty impactful, right, in terms of pushing across southern Mississippi. Not a lot slowing it down in terms of intensity. So we've got our eyes on that particular storm. And then the lightning picking up here along the I-10 and the I-12 corridor. Pockets of very heavy rain over Baton Rouge, and this continues to build in. This flash flood warning runs now until 3:30 p.m. Central Time, so right through the heart of that afternoon rush. And we are expecting to see possibly 2-3 inches of rain in that short period of time. And you can see the training effect. This is what you get when you've got a stalled front. There's not a lot of movement to push the rain out, so it back builds on itself. We've got a warning just off to the west of the I-49. Again, radar indicated where we've picked up closer to 2-3 inches of rain in these zones. Welcome back here to America's Weather Center. We are your Hurricane HQ. We could have a historic Atlantic hurricane season on our hands. European models suggest that the development of the strongest El Nino event ever observed could be on the table. Good news, potentially. El Nino tends to suppress hurricane development, but just one factor among many. And it only takes one storm to shake things up and for it to be an impactful season. Here to talk hurricanes with me is Stephen Mullins, instructional professor of meteorology at the University of Florida. Florida, professor, thank you so much for the time this afternoon. Big headline here, right, is just this continued advancement and confidence that we're going to see a not just a strong El Nino, perhaps a super El Nino.
1: Yeah, the super El Nino, as you say, is a really big deal. We've had seasons over the last about decade or so that's really been dominated by La Nina patterns and increasing sea surface temperatures, and both of those combine into having very, very active seasons as we've seen. So this would be a really big change of pace to have an El Nino. It's not a guarantee that it will be a super El Nino just yet. It's a touch early to go that extreme, I think, but we're definitely on the El Nino side of things, and that will definitely, as you said, suppress our hurricane season looking into this year.
9: You know, it's interesting. I mean, I think with the European model and the trends and their forecast coming out this week, with the strength of this El Nino, there was some conversation, right? Is this perhaps maybe the strongest El Nino event observed? And it brought me back to, you go into, 2023, 2024, when we were talking about the warmest sea surface temperatures ever observed in the Atlantic Basin, and just how we apply this unprecedented data to our forecasting. And so we kind of have an idea of what those warm sea surface temperatures have done to tropical development. But when we're talking, we know the suppression of the El Nino, but one of this magnitude, that's a little bit more of a challenge when it comes to fully saying with confidence what we know is going to play out.
1: Yeah, as you said, in the 2023 season, we had an El Nino, but we also had very warm sea surface temperatures. And so with those warm sea surface temperatures, that's the fuel for the hurricanes. And they were able to have all of that fuel and really power the hurricane. This year, we're looking at the sea surface temperatures not being quite as high as we had before. So right now, the surface temperatures in the main area of the Atlantic where they develop, they're about normal temperatures, which is good news compared to 2 years ago. Certainly, when you have this El Nino of this magnitude, that should play into there being more shear, reducing the ability for the storms to strengthen. I liken this to a car. If you don't have all of your cylinders working, well, that's what shear is doing to the hurricane. So they aren't able to perform nearly as well, and they aren't able to grow as easily into those hurricane and major hurricane categories. So that should lead to overall the year to be less hurricanes than we had. But it is still true that earlier in the season, that is a time where we might have hurricanes still develop in mm-hmm. the Caribbean, in the Gulf of Mexico, where it is a little bit warmer still. And so you have the the formation and then quickly hitting landfall potentially early in the season. So still something to look out for. You know, landfalls, as you said, are not out of the question by any means. But hopefully if we have less hurricanes overall, then that's going to be good news for most folks.
9: You know, that's just about leads me to my next question, right? I mean, we think a lot about the Maine development region when we're tracking these hurricanes and watching them grow and intensify. But oftentimes it is the homegrown impact that can be the most devastating for some of these communities. You don't have a lot of lead time to get to where you need to be to prepare your home and property. And oftentimes, too, I find it's not always this kind of larger scale El Nino or La Nina that's having an impact, but it's our own general weather pattern, these stalled fronts, and then you get these little tail end Charlies that spin up in those warm waters. And before you know it, you know, you're talking flooding rains and a landfalling storm that you only have 3 days notice for.
1: That's exactly right. We have seen in years in the past that had a similar setup to this year. We had a Category 4 storm hit in the Florida Nature Coast area. There's been a Category 4 storm that hit in the Bahamas area with an El Nino just like this. So you can get really powerful storms out of that. The other ones in the past years have been more like Category 1s and tropical storms, but we all know that those storms caused the flooding and the damage that you were just talking about. So they may not be as spectacular as far as the wind and like flying debris and that kinds of things, but flooding is the number one killer for tropical activity. So while, you know, we may get some of the rains that this area has needed, you know, we're in such a big drought issue, we certainly don't want the flooding impacting people in their homes, their cars, et cetera.
9: Yeah, it leads me to believe, too, you know, since we have such a dire drought in place, if you do get something like that with the higher risk of a flood potential, you know, what does that look like? I think almost the kind of ability for the ground to be able to soak up those tropical rains is going to be more challenging if we do see anything, especially early on in the year. Professor, I'm curious. I mean, you'd mentioned a little earlier, too, about how, you know, the onset of this El Nino and whether or not, you know, we're going to thread the needle of how impactful it could actually be across the basin. First half of the season versus the later half. In the last few years, we've seen this kind of odd lower activity around what we consider peak season in early September. Do you think, you know, that's something that maybe has just been a fluke, or could we maybe see something similar like that when we're talking El Nino going into this season?
1: Yeah, we certainly had that mid-season pause in activity 2 years ago. There's a little bit less of one last year, but there's really only been 2 years. So that's really not enough to know why that happened. And are those exact conditions going to repeat again, or was that indeed a one-off? You know, folks talk about the Swiss cheese model where you needed all the holes to line up exactly right to get a pause in the mid-season. That's so uncharacteristic. There's really not anything to say that something like that is going to repeat again. I think we have to go into this season assuming that it's going to be, you know, the few storms in the June, July really ramp up in August, most activity in September, just like any normal year. And if we do get another pause, that's going to really lead to a lot of research efforts amongst meteorologists in our field to go, why is this now happening? Because 3 years in a row would certainly be not something that you would expect.
9: Yeah, you need that pattern to emerge for it to really mean something. But it has been interesting to see the last 2 years play out. And, you know, I know that there's a lot of extensive research going in play right now about our sea surface temperatures and how that ultimately influenced the seasons that we've had in the past couple of years. And then I guess we'll see what this El Nino, perhaps super El Nino, could bring going into the next few months. Professor Stephen Mullins, thank you for joining me this afternoon. I really appreciate your time here on Fox Weather. We are going to continue to keep our eyes on the Northeast. Sunshine today, but rain moves in for Mother's Day weekend. Will you be able to sneak in that brunch? We've got the timing on the other side of this break.

0: 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More country roads. Thank God I get to wake up. And everything else. Hear it all here, commercial-free, on TuneIn. Call something classic, you've got to mean it. And that's why when we say TuneIn's exclusive classic hip-hop station is the real deal, we mean it. 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
8: Back here on America's Weather Center, a look at the Big Apple. A little more clouds trying to fill in that blue sky we had not too long ago, but it's still sunny, at least for the time being. Is that a shower off in the distance?
9: You know, it probably is.
8: Nick Koser's with me. And the more I dissect this picture, I'm like, wait a second.
9: Yeah.
8: That looks a little
9: For a minute
8: ominous.
9: There, I felt like the powerful Oz behind the curtain. You could hear my voice, but you couldn't see my face on TV. But yes, I'm here. By the way, I was just outside doing one of my Koser's Corner segments, and it was sunny, seemingly. But me and TJ, we looked at each other. We go, is that... Did you feel something? And it was rain. There were just very subtle raindrops falling. So it was kind of like one of those Florida afternoon sunny sky rain showers happening.
8: Like in New York where it's the AC conditioner from somewhere above. And you're like, wait a second, what was that?
9: That's what we thought at first. And we got a little bit scared. But then we realized it was very lightly raining. So, yeah. You want to call it scattered showers. That's about the definition of what I think we're seeing right now in the Big Apple.
8: Quite scattered. And you know, there was the opportunity that we were going to see that through the day today, despite starting off with a decent amount of sunshine. And it's really the kickoff to what is going to be a more unsettled stretch through this Mother's Day weekend and into the start of next week.
9: And that's the other thing, too. We were talking to people, what would be their perfect Mother's Day forecast? And, of course, everybody said, sunny and 72. And I'm like, well... Maybe. Actually, that could be possible on Sunday. We may thread the needle, but we have to get through Saturday first. If you have any early Mother's Day stuff going on, Saturday is going to be tough.
8: Yeah. So Saturday, I do think in terms of weekends that we've had in the last couple of weeks might stack up to be the one where you want those indoor plans. But there are some of those scattered showers that we're feeling and watching those start to roll in. It is few and far between, but it could maybe be a bit disruptive. I admittedly did not bring the umbrella today. I was prepared earlier in the week where it was a slam dunk that we were going to get rain.
9: Yeah,
8: but
9: yeah.
8: I'm going to be dodging those little tiny raindrops.
9: I think you can do it. They're very few and far between. And this is probably, we say 50-50 weekend every once in a while, but I think this might be closer to like a 60-40 weekend because you get into Sunday, I think Sunday morning and afternoon are okay, but then Sunday evening, here comes the rain again, so a heads up.
8: So heavier rain Saturday morning, that's going to take us really to the end of the day, right, through about sundown. Then maybe a little break, a couple showers building in overnight, but there's our needles. We thread it, right?
9: It is.
8: 9 a.m. on Sunday, New York, Philly, D.C., we've got sunshine and dry conditions, and that looks to stick around at least for the afternoon, enough that Philly out ahead of this rain.
9: It's going to hit the 80s, I think. Yeah, 83 is what I saw in one of the models.
8: Hey,
9: unbelievable.
8: That is very nice.
9: That's pretty good for brunch. I mean, I feel like brunch forecasting or brunch activities on Sunday is perfect.
8: It by 6 o'clock, that's when we'll have to kind of pack it in.
9: Yeah.
8: But hey, it is Sunday after all. We do have to get back to work on Monday. So maybe generally you're already thinking, okay, no problem.
9: Yeah, that's when the Sunday scaries hit. So this is the perfect weather to kind of match that vibe, right?
8: And the rain builds in overnight. And then this is really, I think, the biggest weather maker of the weekend is our cold front that finally starts to swing through. And it just grabs all of this moisture by Monday morning, pulls it up from the south. And we will see downpours, unfortunately, to kick off that early commute.
9: I know. And it's going to be really everybody along that I-95 corridor. So a bit of a tough start to next work week. And I think a lot of people are just ready. It's going to be mid-May here pretty soon. And it's about time that we get that warm weather to not just show up, but stick around.
8: Yes.
9: And this prolongs that. So if you're hoping for maybe that signal that we had earlier this week to become more prevalent, it's going to take a little while longer.
8: It is. It reminds me, Max, just last night, who's looking at the Fox Weather app, and he's like, oh, wow, like 70s all like in the next 14 days. I was like, yeah, but this next week, we've got a cold front coming in.
9: Watch out.
8: But it is much needed rain, right?
9: Definitely.
8: And you know, we are expecting 1 to 2 inches of rain. That has gone up a little bit in coverage. But, you know, we were just looking at this. The new drought monitor came out yesterday, and we haven't seen much change for the state of New Jersey. But seeing the severe expand a bit in parts of the Mid-Atlantic, Maryland, through D.C. and into Northern Virginia, it has been dry.
9: Definitely been dry, and we could certainly use a little bit of rain for the ground to just drink, right? Just for it to soak up. And obviously, we need it to happen gradually, and I don't think we're going to have any huge issues with this sort of rain right here. I don't think flooding is going to be a big concern, so this is a pretty good little shot of moisture.
8: Yeah, I think so. It'll be steady enough, but it comes in rounds where it's not too overwhelming.
9: Yeah.
8: But there's that cooler air that's going to dive in. I think it's going to be felt mostly in the mornings. Afternoon temperatures, if you do look at your Fox Weather app for New York or Philly or D.C., you'll know we do get up into the 60s. So it's not one of those cold fronts that drive us back into the old season.
9: Right? Sure.
8: But it is enough that in the morning hours, you want to grab for the layers, have a heavier jacket on because, I mean, 38 in Pittsburgh.
9: I mean, this is what I think people are going to be surprised by. That will make it feel like it's not mid-May. And just a heads up. Don't come for us either. You know, that's all the cold front's fault.
8: I will say the only thing that I am happy about is seeing these numbers in the upper 30s for New York being in the upper 40s for the morning start. Mm-hmm. I planted now. Mm-hmm. And Mother's Day weekend, they say, is when, you know, you're good
9: start,
8: to go.
9: Yeah. Mm-hmm.
8: You can start planting. Mm-hmm. So even though we're going to see some cooler temperatures, it's not exactly at that frost freeze line.
9: Right,
8: so
9: right.
8: We should be doing all right for there. But, you know, like I said, 60s, a little more sunshine, but we do keep that raindrop in the forecast.
9: I mean, look, if you're going to pick a day for partly sunny and 72 to be the forecast, Mother's Day is a pretty good one, right?
8: Mother Nature doing it just for me.
9: Ah, there you go. That's the mother connection. Yeah.
8: Well, all of this rain, unfortunately, does maybe put a little bit of a soggy note on our MLB schedule. Let's take a look at the risk of weather impact as we shift gears to a snowy slugfest in the Colorado Rockies. The Mets, well, they concluded their three-game series this week, two of which were impacted by some serious winter weather. Tuesday's game postponed until Thursday. Wednesday's game was pushed back several hours. They had 5 inches of snow in Denver, right? And I think the Mets are saying, wait a second.
9: What's going on? We did not
8: come here for this.
9: Well, you know, that is not unheard of this time of the year in Colorado, right? Sometimes you can get some of the bigger snows of the season, late season, especially in the month of April. I mean, May is a little bit further out there, but still, it's not unheard of, that's for sure.
8: But for the East Coast, for the Cleveland Guardians, we do have rain in the forecast today. So we've got a 7:15 first pitch. I did look on their X account to see if they were going to postpone anything or say anything about the rain. They haven't yet.
9: Okay.
8: So we'll see. This is as of, you know, end of the 1 o'clock hour. We'll see how things fare. But we do have a maxed out rain impact, wind impact at a 5.5, 5.5 for the temperature impact. Ooh. I mean, this is going to be a pretty nasty game, if not for the players, the fans.
9: That's a tough game. And believe me, they've played some pretty sloppy baseball in the past in the city of Cleveland.
8: That's right. You're a Cleveland guy.
9: It's trippy to see them called the Guardians. I'm still getting used to that. However, I think this is going to be a little too much. I mean, there's a lot of rain coming in over there in Progressive Field. Beautiful stadium, but the forecast not so great.
8: And if you're thinking, okay, no worries, just postpone it to tomorrow. We'll play a doubleheader. Well, I hate to tell you that. The row is not looking good for tomorrow either in this series. We're maxed out on the rain, and then we increase the wind impact, and again, we're in a high rowy with more rain, even some rumbles of thunder.
9: You know, if this was high school and this was the forecast, they would just be like, you know what? Triple header Sunday. How about that? At least that's what they did in my day.
8: Could you imagine?
9: Oh my gosh, goodness. It was rough.
8: Well, so we've got our eyes on baseball. The Orioles, the Phillies, my Phillies, which are finally turning things around. We do have games, too, at home, which could be impacted by rain. So we've got your risk of weather impact coming up there as well. But in the meantime, let's take a look at our Mother's Day forecast.
9: Do it.
8: A look across the country to a reminder that it is Mother's Day this weekend. So if you haven't planned that brunch or maybe bought your gift, which I am picking up after work today.
9: Are you?
8: Now's
9: what is it?
8: Definitely the time.
9: Can you say?
8: I can't say it. It's a big surprise.
9: I thought I'd get you to trip up. Actually, I was talking to a guy on the street earlier. He forgot it was Mother's Day. So I'm glad I was able to tell him all about this holiday that was coming up
8: under
9: his radar. Yeah.
8: And is he?
9: I don't know. I did my part. Now it's on him.
8: Now it's on him.
9: Yeah,
8: right, exactly.
9: So we'll see.
8: Making up for it, right? So if you are worried maybe about what the weather forecast looks like for your corner of the country, it does seem as though there are a couple bright spots. We know that, you know, for the Northeast, we've got maybe that break in the rain with temperatures that will be comfortable in the 70s and 80s. But it's the West Coast that really shines.
9: Yeah, West Coast, definitely the best coast heading into this weekend. Sacramento, L.A., even over here, you know, you get into the middle part of the country, that's pretty comfortable stuff. 70s.
8: Denver.
9: Lowy, I know. 70s,
8: Denver
9: sunny.
8: Just had 5 inches of snow on the ground. I mean, it melted very quickly, but now it's sunny and 70 degrees, which some would say is like the perfect weather.
9: Yeah, a small price to pay earlier in the week to get a perfect Mother's Day forecast. So, obviously, this area a little bit dicey, but hopefully you can sneak in some quality time with mom indoors and it'll be just as fun and memorable.
8: Yeah. There is a little rain on the board for Sunday in the Northeast, but again, this is kind of the in-between before that cold front really arrives. So I think the good news is that temperatures are still very comfortable, very warm.
9: For sure. And, you know, we were just talking about this. There you go. Philly, 81. You get a little further south, D.C., Richmond in the middle and well, close to the mid-80s for D.C., 86 for Richmond. So that's not bad.
8: No.
9: You know, that's
8: even
9: still comfortable in my
8: 60s
9: opinion.
8: 60s up in Burlington, Vermont, right?
9: Yeah.
8: I mean, hey, you could sit outside in that weather.
9: Yeah, between 60 and 80, you've got something
8: good
9: special.
8: To go.
9: Yeah.
8: This could be the trouble spot, though, because we will see more rain push across the I-10 corridor, up to about the I-20 corridor, scattered showers. I know it doesn't look too bad with our icons, but we've got our eyes on it. Temperatures will be warm, though, and the heat that continues.
9: I've been baking. Matter of fact, I think we're going to be talking more about this coming up.
8: Yes.
9: Right? Yeah. So, little teaser.
8: We've got it. You're sticking around with me.
9: I am. I'll be here.
8: All right. Our theme for today, music sending us out to break, is my mom's favorite songs. This is my mom's playlist in honor of Mother's Day.
9: Hardcore rap.
8: Do you know your mom's favorite song?
9: My mom's favorite song? No, I'm a bad son. I don't know. I don't think I would guess it correctly, but I'm excited to hear this one.
8: We'll be right back.

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1: Hi, I'm Kingston Bagpuse. 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
3: Welcome into a brand new hour of America's Weather Center. We are tracking three straight days of storms as the door looks to swing open yet again in this spring severe weather season. It's isolated coverage, but certainly notable. And then that flood risk increasing in a big way. So thank you for joining us this afternoon. I'm Jane Menard. It's Friday, May 8th. Joining me again, I've got Nick Koser into the top of the hour here. A lot of things starting to pick up this afternoon. Yes, we've got severe weather, but the flooding rain threat now beginning to tap onto the board.
4: Yeah, we've got a serious issue going down in Louisiana that we're going to get to. And of course, like you mentioned, it is very active now and will stay that way for the next several days.
3: Yeah. So, finding ways to have alerts, right? The Fox Weather app is a great place to start. Get that downloaded, but also to just take note of your surroundings because unfortunately this is the type of setup where we don't get much break and then suddenly kind of quietly that water begins to build. Over in Baton Rouge, Louisiana, we have a flash flood warning in effect, and it's just been upgraded to considerable. We have reports of flooding in downtown Baton Rouge, roads that are starting to take on some water, making some lanes impassable. Yeah. So that is the challenge, especially when this rain that's building in through Baton Rouge, my goodness, I mean, it is not letting up.
4: You look at this view right here, and I think that does a pretty good job of showing you just how low the visibility is. Doesn't look like you can see past, I don't know, maybe a half mile or a mile out there with that rain coming down so fast.
3: Our rain rate right there, and now it's an instantaneous rain rate. So what it basically means for you is when you see higher numbers, it means how much rain is coming down in that short second.
4: Yeah.
3: It's a downpour, 7 inches proper. But more notable is the 4 inches of rain that this Port Allen location has picked up. I mean, that's incredible.
4: Unbelievable. Yeah. So 4 inches. And I know that this is closer to the coast and they're a little more set up for heavier rain events, but 4 inches of rain is a lot of rain, really, no matter where you're at, not only in the country, but the world. So
3: yeah.
4: It's very soggy, and obviously traffic, like you mentioned, moving along real slow.
3: And when you're looking at just the visuals, because here we are in Baton Rouge, so here's our considerable flash flood warning, and you see the traffic on the other side of this barrier. It's been slow for the last several hours.
4: Definitely.
3: We've seen that kind of back up and build up. Maybe a little more of an easier go if you're headed, I don't know if this is eastbound, westbound, but right now, you know, a lot of brakes as people are slowing up.
4: For sure.
3: Because I do think it seems as though if I'm looking at it closely. Okay, no. I was thinking that maybe there was a little flooding because it seems like people are starting to try to want to come over and move away from the median.
4: From the barrier. I was going to say, too, a lot of semis and getting stuck behind one of those or even in the vicinity of one of those is tough during a regular rain, let alone how much moisture comes in onto your windshield off of a rain like this after it gets wrapped up in those tires. So you could understand why folks are probably slow going and why there are so many brake lights showing up there.
3: Yeah. And you know, we've watched this as a loop over the last hour or two, and the pockets of heavier rain have settled in. For Baton Rouge, it's picked up after we've already seen close to 1 to 2 inches of rain. And there's that considerable tag that you see for this warning that runs until 3:30 p.m. Central Time for the reports of flooding.
4: Yeah, I mean, right along I-10, and that's a tough stretch regardless. You throw a little bit of rain down, and I mean, that's a lot of rain. So 3 to 5.

0: I always have to remind myself that these are parishes too, not counties, but parishes.
1: But I wouldn't be surprised. I mean, look at up towards Livonia. This is radar estimated, but 5.6 inches of rain in the last 3 hours. When you have rain rates that are topping 3-4 inches an hour and it just keeps backbuilding on itself,
0: there's
1: no break.
0: Yeah,
1: you're going to see that water begin to pile in.
0: And it's not like you can really plan for that or, as a city, put infrastructure in place. That's just too much rain all at once.
1: Exactly.
0: So you just have to say, all right, Mother Nature, this is happening, and slow down and be real careful and real cautious and put safety first.
1: There's Port Allen, right? So there's one report of some flash flooding, public video posted on social media of flooding along River Road in downtown Baton Rouge. I mean, that's where in Port Allen at that measuring site, we had 4 inches of rain.
0: Right.
1: Over in Oak Hills Place, flash flooding along the boulevard here. And so I think, too, when we talk about flash flooding and rain, you know, in terms of a situation like this, it's when quietly that puddle starts to grow, and then before you know it, you're talking several inches of standing water covering up a lane of the highway. Yeah. Maybe it goes all the way to the median and it becomes impassable.
0: Well, and growing. I mean, there's still a whole lot of moisture likely going to be tracking over this area over the next, at the very least, hour, maybe two. And if you live or have ever spent any time in this part of the country, you know the rain, especially a downpour, is just built a little different. Those raindrops, there's a lot of moisture, as you can see with our water vapor satellite here. And those raindrops seemingly are the size of grapes, you know. And so this rain can add up quickly, and it gets pretty chaotic out there when you hear it banging off your car and on your windshield.
1: Yeah, it is. And it will continue to reduce visibility. Just looking up, do we know, I'm curious if New Orleans is maybe in any kind of delay right now at the airport. I would imagine trying to avoid some of these showers. But another thing, too, to note, I mean, yes, a lot of the action is really confined down. No airport delays in New Orleans. Okay, thanks, Chris, for checking that for me. But on the a lot of this has been in southern Louisiana, but the heavy rain, too, is lifting up into Mississippi, where in southern Mississippi, so many communities are still just beginning to pick up the pieces. You know, a lot of that debris has yet to be removed, and this is just going to really hamper those efforts.
0: It has certainly been active this week, and this is one of those things. I mean, flooding is not something that you necessarily, it doesn't grab headlines typically over severe weather and tornadoes, but it's just as impactful, and you have to be just as mindful about it.
1: Absolutely. Sure. So this boundary, it's going to stick around through the weekend, which means what you see is what you get, essentially. When we show you the available moisture, it's just going to continue to replenish as we pull through tonight, tomorrow, into Sunday. Here's a look at the exclusive Fox weather model, where the heaviest of the rain, which is moving through Louisiana now, looks to continue to push east. So southern Mississippi is going to get in on this, into Alabama, Mobile, and then eventually we'll see that shift over into parts of southeast Georgia. To a degree, it's a great thing because of the exceptional drought that we have in place right now, the wildfires, but you're talking 4 inches of rain.
0: A little more gradually,
1: right? I mean,
0: nice.
1: This is just a little too much.
0: This is also that time of the year. We're getting close to the 1st of June, where you have to start watching out for these boundaries as they get into these bodies of water, and they may start, you know, grinding up some of those tropical
1: 24
0: storms.
1: Days away from the start of the Atlantic hurricane season. Thankfully, I don't think this is going to be one of those setups, but it is definitely something us meteorologists start to tune into.
0: Got to start thinking about this.
1: Right, you start watching.
0: And you know that the people along the Gulf are thinking that way as well.
1: Oh, absolutely. Yeah. They know the area.
0: They know the
1: threats and the deal. So we'll get you through the rest of this weekend. Saturday, pretty much a rinse and repeat washout, morning into the afternoon. I'd expect, just like what we're seeing now, maybe that daytime heat, even though you've got a lot of cloud cover, it's still very much present. And so it's going to maybe squeeze out rain a little heavier towards the back half of the day. And then once we pull into Saturday night, Sunday, maybe this is the one day, Mother Nature, we got it up in the Northeast on Sunday, but this is maybe one start to the afternoon that we could be on the drier side for a brunch.
0: At the very least, hopefully it's less active. I don't think it'll be perfect, but maybe less action would be better.
1: Getting out and about, because we do have more action diving in from the north. So
0: there it is.
1: That's what brings us back on the table with more rain into the start of the work week. So that's a look in the south. It is definitely An active close to the week in the Northeast. More clouds. What a different picture this has become, Nick.
0: A little ominous looking, right?
1: It is. You see a little haze off into the distance. Maybe a little shower popping up over there north of Manhattan.
0: Almost looks like an angry fall or winter sky.
1: A little sunshine still trying to peek out there. You see a little...
0: Trying to. Yeah, you know, you were just talking about how the sun is stronger this time of the year. And once the sun does show up, yeah, you feel it. You certainly feel it on your skin.
1: It helps.
0: Especially
1: this
0: time of the year.
1: 60 degrees feel a little better.
0: Absolutely.
1: Outside.
0: But not seeing a whole lot of that here in the Big Apple.
1: No.
0: Or Holly, PA.
1: Holly, PA. You know, back out across the interior, I think the coverage of rain is a little better this afternoon. Yeah. But this is really just the beginning of what is going to be a more unsettled stretch through this weekend, especially into tomorrow.
0: Yeah. So if you're wondering what day this weekend that you should try to get out, and maybe, I don't know, Mother's Day Sunday. So I think naturally you're going to want to make your plans on Sunday. But if you're thinking, well, maybe we could stay up later into the night and kind of take Mother's Day from Saturday night into Sunday, Saturday is going to be tough for any outdoor plans that you might have.
1: It is. And also, too, I mean, I guess Sunday is also the end of the weekend. So maybe you want to get together on a Saturday afternoon.
0: Maybe recover on Sunday. Yeah.
1: Right? Rest a little. I mean, I know that growing up, my mom always wanted a restful Mother's Day, right? You know, breakfast
0: they
1: in
0: bed.
1: They
0: want to be left alone, it seems. Just, you guys take care of stuff for once.
1: Right. It's going to go on Dad. Let Mom go and enjoy the day. But, you know, we are expecting Saturday to be the soggier day as rain fills into the I-95 corridor, really from start to finish.
0: I know. It's going to be tough to do it. But to be honest with you, you can relax, right? A Saturday where you don't have the pressure of having to get outside and maybe take advantage of perfect weather isn't necessarily the worst thing. But if you're hoping for some outdoor time, it's going to be. I was hoping to myself do something right around noon in New York Saturday, and I'm not so sure that's going to happen. So we'll see. We'll see how it all plays out.
1: Sunday's your better bet.
0: Yeah, I know.
1: But we will see a cold front move in and keep things unsettled into Monday as well. Nick, thanks for stopping by.
0: It's a great time. Yeah, enjoy the weekend and, stay dry out there.
1: Yeah, keep the umbrellas close.
0: Yeah.
1: We'll be right back.

0: This is the sound of Claire cooking dinner at home. And that's the sound of a fraud alert from Wells Fargo flagging a charge for a pricey restaurant in Paris. Considering Claire isn't in Paris right now, that seemed odd to the bank and to Claire. Two taps later, Claire says nope to the charge and Wells Fargo is on the case. However you make money work, Wells Fargo can work with that.
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9: I heard the high wind, I heard the roar sound like a train, and I told her, come on, let's go to the closet. And when I got in the closet, it wasn't even 5 seconds later, the tornado hit our home.
10: Trees popping, I had a tree coming down in my front yard. I went in the house because it really got rough. I got on the floor, and when it come through.
11: It happened so fast. It's like it just got quiet and calm, and then the wind picked up, and then I was like, y'all, let's take cover. And we got under my bar, and I started to cover over them, and then it just started shaking.
12: Communities across Mississippi are in recovery mode after a series of powerful twisters tore through the state. You hear those firsthand accounts of what people experienced and what they have gone through since Wednesday night. Houses down, power lines and trees ripped apart, roads closed. But a sigh of relief all the same, as no deaths have been reported. In Purvis, the Lamar Christian School is one example of the devastation left behind. Many of its facilities took heavy damage, and now the school is trying to figure out what their next steps will be. They're confident, however, that this is just an opportunity for the community to unify and grow even stronger. Joining us now to talk about the situation is Lamar Christian School headmaster Gareth Bonner. Gareth, thank you so much for the time, for being here. I hope everybody's okay. I know it has been, you know, a bit of a shock kind of going through this and experiencing the last 48 hours.
13: That's right. Absolutely. And thank you for having me. And as you said, we're all so thankful that there was no injury, no loss of life. And of course, there's some rebuilding efforts and lots of recovery. You know, one thing that we've noticed is that Lamar Christian School was kind of in the epicenter in Purvis. And we've had lots of organizations be able to come and use our parking lot, for example, to bring some food trucks to provide for those working and those in need of food and refreshment. We've had Mississippi Baptist Disaster Relief come in and use us as a headquarters. And so not only are we rebuilding and recovering and got lots of families coming in to do the work, we're also being able to be a blessing to those around us who actually got hit harder than we did.
12: Yeah. And how wonderful is that, right? I mean, we always talk about, you know, communities coming together, neighbors helping neighbors, and what a blessing for you to be able to have that opportunity. But Gareth, I know that the school did take on damage. Talk to me about the extent of that damage. How hard were you hit? What did you lose with the impact of this school and the operations?
13: Yeah, we lost portions of our baseball and softball field. We had a brand new batting cage for our baseball players, and not just something that was built, but something that they themselves and their parents and coaches had put a lot of money and time, blood, sweat, and tears into that. And then it gets wiped away, and we know that everything happens for a reason, but still, it was hard to see them kind of witness it and walk through it. And we lost two batting cages, a dugout. Our bus barn is a big storage facility, and it's totaled. We also lost some of our transportation. We have 315 passenger vans that are all totaled. So mainly athletic facilities, and it will be, you know, a lot of money and a lot of rebuilding and recovery. Our academic facilities were actually spared, and so we're very grateful for that. But there still be a lot of things to do in our athletic facilities.
12: Do you foresee school being closed for a time being? I mean, I have to imagine with all this damage, with the debris, you know, getting students back on campus is a challenge.
13: It is a challenge. You know, first and foremost, we want to prioritize student safety. You know, there's still debris around. We had a lot of metal roofing, and so you want to be careful around all that and splintered wood and things like that. Some of the light poles around the sports facilities were snapped off. I do hope, because our academic facilities were not as badly damaged, that we can actually do some exam review Monday and have our exams Tuesday through Thursday, but we will have limited proximity on campus. You know, we will not allow students to the playground or athletic facilities. We want to make sure that they stay in those safe areas.
12: How are the students handling things right now? Have you had an opportunity to speak to some families, any students who have been even more directly impacted by the damage?
13: So I know we do have some students that live in close proximity to the school, and I know one family that did lose a roof. Now, our students are no stranger to serving the community. We dedicate a community service day about every 3 months, once a quarter. And so most of the students, we had a lot of students come out yesterday especially, and they want to help. They want to serve. And you have some that did take it very emotionally, and that's how they express that grief. But you had a lot of them just said, what can I do? What can I pick up? What can I clean up? How can I help? You know, not only are they, you know, processing it themselves, but they want to help in the rebuilding.
12: Yeah, absolutely. I mean, like I said, the best of humanity comes out of situations like this. Has your school, has this community been through anything remotely close to this before? Or is this kind of a whole brand new experience, a set of emotions that you're all working through?
13: You know, the community of Purvis has been through things before, as far as our school specifically, not to my knowledge. But like you said, it does give us an opportunity to band together as a community. And, you know, I was telling somebody yesterday, you're not opponents anymore. You know, I've had local schools reach out to me. Can we send groups over there to help? You know, you become image bearers of God in that sense. You become humanity. And I know the church right down the road, Coaltown Baptist Church, was on the news. They lost their roof. We're actually able to invite them into our gymnasium Sunday morning for their worship services. And so it's a way for us to bless others as well.
12: Yeah, what a beautiful thing. Gareth, if there's one thing that the school needed right now, your community needed, what would that be?
13: We do covet your prayers in recovery. And also with the surrounding communities and cities like Bogachita and Brookhaven were hit very hard as well. We've got lots of families who are still getting power and water back on. And then as far as something very tangible, we are not sure that insurance is going to cover everything. And so any financial donations, of course, would be welcome as we rebuild our facilities.
12: Absolutely. But, you know, having a place for so much of the community help, the recovery and the response teams, right, to be able to use your parking lot, I have to imagine, right? I mean, what a blessing that is. And we wish you the very best in your recovery as you look ahead into really what is going to be the next several weeks and probably months ahead before getting any sense of normalcy back to the school. I really appreciate you telling your story, coming on to Fox Weather with us this afternoon.
13: Yes, ma'am. Thanks for having me. God bless.
12: Continue to follow the intense severe weather season so far. Our teams have encountered massive hail, blasting winds, and, well, unfortunately, wicked tornadoes. So let's check in on our tornado database and see where we stand. Most notably, the most action that we've seen has been up in the Ohio Valley. You know, Illinois topping the list with the most tornadic activity this spring season. And that's not something we say often.
8: Right. And that's certainly been the trend. I mean, you look at the overall number of tornadoes we've had, 513. And then you glance at the map of the U.S. and where do we have the most? There you go. Illinois.
12: Yeah. 513. The average is about 1,200. So we're almost about there, halfway into the year, to getting the half amount of activity that we would typically see, which is pretty impressive. But I mean, Illinois running away with that top spot. It's not like, you know, a close call, what you would see, you know, here we are a couple storms away, Oklahoma to Missouri, which is typically maybe where you expect more tornadic activity, but we're already in the triple digits.
8: Yeah, I mean, what, 40, 50 behind Mississippi? But a lot of the focus has been across the upper Midwest.
12: Yes.
8: It seemed like for a period of time, it was a constant. We'd have severe weather. We'd have those storms set up across the upper Midwest.
12: It also speaks to how not every severe weather season is the same. I mean, if you look back to last year, a lot of the focus was in the mid-Mississippi Valley, Arkansas, Missouri, over into Tennessee and Kentucky, right? It was just one week after the next, we got into this pattern through April and May, and then that shifted back out across the plains. But for Illinois, we've been taking it on the chin with every really kind of big severe weather outbreak that we've had so far this year.
8: And you break it down when you look at all those tornadoes that we just told you about. Well, 66 of those have been EF1, but even EF2, 7, and an EF3, that was one of those. I think there was a stat by Fox Weather that said the entire state of Illinois. But then when you think about all the paths of the tornado, mm-hmm. It was double that.
12: Yeah, it's impressive. I mean, average per year is just 54. Now, last year was an active year for Illinois. I mean, you had 122 confirmed tornadoes. Right now we're sitting at 111. And so the question would be, you know, the hope is we don't reach what we'd seen last year. But I mean, I think just overall, we have seen a lot of this kind of compounding of action across. I think this is what you're talking about.
8: Yeah,
12: this
8: exactly.
12: Is so interesting. When you talk about the tornado paths, you know, track length, oftentimes, you know, anything more than 11 miles is considered relatively rare and long track. And so when you kind of add up all of the long track tornadoes, even smaller track tornadoes, I mean, you're looking at a flight from LA to New York City.
8: Incredible, isn't it?
12: Yeah.
8: And like, to your point, it's only halfway through the year and we've already covered that much.
12: Well, severe weather doesn't stop once we turn the page into summer, right? June and July, oftentimes we can see some pretty prolific storms back out across the plains. And for Illinois, those 111 tornadoes, 700 miles of track.
8: Wow.
12: Well, coming up after the break, the story of a heroic mother who faced an EF4 tornado and kept her son safe. She joins us to reflect on the horrific Somerset, London, Kentucky tornado. Now, 1 year later, Fox Weather, we'll be right back.
14: I turned 21 in prison, doing life without parole. 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
12: Our families take a moment to celebrate the mothers in their lives. And this year, one special mother has overcome the odds for the chance to spend it with her son. Last May, the Somerset, London, Kentucky tornado struck overnight, an EF4 twister that killed 18 people along its 60-mile track. For Tara Hollyfield, it was a living nightmare when she and her son Parker, 2 years old at the time, were directly in the path of the storm.
29: I could hear the wind picking up, and I knew that that was bad. I was probably about my front door when it hit, and you know, it flew me in the air for a few seconds, and when I got down, I immediately went to go look for him. I heard him crying, and that's how I was able to find him, thankfully.
12: An incredible story, and Tara joins us now to reflect back on her experience with her son, Parker. Tara, wishing you a beautiful Mother's Day this weekend. Thank you for spending some time with us. Parker, great to see you.
30: Say hi.
31: Hi.
12: Hi. So, I mean, and Tara, I have to imagine, I mean, this, we're coming up on a year anniversary of this tornado, and what you go through and what you've been through is still very fresh. Oh. How are you, and how is your family holding up?
30: We're doing good. We're doing good.
12: I mean, this coming through in the dark of night, what was that like for you? I mean, you kind of are in a moment
31: it's
12: of reflection,
31: you.
12: But for Parker,
31: it's you.
12: I mean, Parker, I know that too must have been a very scary time.
30: Yeah, it was definitely a very scary time. And thankfully, he was too young to really know what happened. So I don't think he'll ever remember what happened, but it was definitely a very scary time.
12: Yeah, I mean, you had mentioned, you'd spoken with us here on Fox Weather just a couple of days after the disaster that, you know, having Parker in bed, you two, you know, it's the middle of the night and power being out, cell service being a little spotty, not getting that alert. I mean, just the panic that runs through your mind knowing, you know, this is happening.
30: Yeah, that was definitely a very scary moment. And it was just literally in an instant. Like, I didn't really even have time to react to what was happening, and it was over.
12: And, you know, first thoughts, you know, as a mom, when you have a 2-year-old son, you know, making sure that he is okay. I mean, I don't want to bring up any old wounds, but, you know, what those moments were like. And I guess here we are a year later being able to reflect back on the blessing of having Parker here with it. Parker, I know your birthday is coming up, too. Being able to celebrate that.
30: It is a very big blessing. And I'm so thankful that we're in our new house today and we are able to celebrate his birthday coming up. And it's just the biggest blessing.
12: Yeah. What has this year looked like for you and your family? You mentioned having a new home. Have you rebuilt on your same property or did you find you have to move?
30: We rented our house at the time. So we ended up buying a new house, but it's still in the same area. So we just live a couple houses down from where our old house was.
12: Oh, it's beautiful. And, you know, in terms of the community coming together, how do you find, you know, London, Kentucky as banded together? Is the scar of this storm still very apparent?
30: It is, but also I think our community has grown so much from this, and we have all just really come together as a community.
12: Yeah, you see that oftentimes, and it is one of the bright spots of such a tragedy. Tara, do you find that your outlook on life has changed since this tornado? You know, maybe finding yourself taking another moment to value things a little differently now after going through something like this?
30: Yes, my outlook on life has definitely changed a lot, and it makes me appreciate life a lot more than I used to.
12: Yeah. Have you changed to, you know, the way you prepare for severe weather with going through something like this? It does maybe give you a little bit more of that heightened awareness when that risk is in your area.
30: Yeah, I definitely pay a lot more attention to the weather than I used to.
12: I'm sure. And Parker, your birthday's coming up, but it is also Mother's Day this weekend. Are you happy for your mom celebrating your mom?
30: Say yeah.
0: Yeah,
12: that's wonderful. Tara, thank you so much for joining us here on Fox Weather. We're coming up on that year anniversary, but having a beautiful new home, celebrating with your son, I'm sure it just means the world.
30: It does. It means the absolute world to me.
12: Well, appreciate you again joining us tell your story and reflecting on a year later. That's Tara Holyfield, a tornado survivor out of Kentucky, and Parker, her son. Happy birthday to you, Parker, and happy Mother's Day, Tara.
30: Thank you.
0: Bye.
30: Say bye-bye.
0: Bye-bye.
12: Well, back in the South, we have, unfortunately, days of rain still ahead of us. In Baton Rouge, Louisiana, we do have a flash flood warning that has been tagged considerable for just an immense amount of rain. We're looking right now at upwards of 3 to 4, if not close to 5 inches of rain over the course of this morning as this is picked up into that lunch hour, early afternoon. Right now, traffic building along the interstate. And I want to point out a couple things here. First and foremost, you've got a wet interstate, slow traffic, visibility is down. But this Port Allen camera, right? I mean, when we take a look at this, we were just 30 minutes ago eyeing up this camera. I want to point this number out, 5.24. That's our rain gauge. 30 minutes ago, we had just crossed the threshold of 4 inches. So you talk about downpours and prolific rain, we picked up 1.25 inches in 30 minutes. And that's why we are seeing such an enhanced risk for flooding across the zone. This is a live look right now out of Baton Rouge, where you've got some emergency crews out there. You've got this big truck off into the distance. I can kind of make out some of the lights, and they are closing the road here underneath what looks like a bit of an overpass because of water that is now standing in the middle of the road. you would expect that when you've picked up widespread, easily 4 to 5 inches of rain in Baton Rouge over the last couple of hours. So it's a tough go. And also, too, I mean, not just in the roadways. If you pan over here, off into the side, you can see grass, but then the pooling of the water that just expands out. I mean, when you look at this closely, off into the distance, looks like maybe a mailbox surrounded by water. And so that's what's making this such a challenge. Folks being redirected away from the water that is probably several inches deep, and you can't drive your car through something like that. Not only damage, but it also too can create a dangerous situation. And when you're going through a multi-day stretch of rain, that's something to always consider, is don't drive through those floodwaters. And it doesn't take a long time to see that water creep in quickly on the side of the road. All it takes is a batch of heavy rain just like this to build in and train, which is exactly the setup we have that is going to lead to, you know, more in the way of perhaps road closures and more flooding. So here's a look at our radar estimated rain. A little further back out to the west, north of the I-10 corridor, we have radar estimates closer to 6 inches in the last 3 hours. Baton Rouge, 4.7 inches of rain. I'm not surprised by that. The average accumulation across the Baton Rouge metro area is about 4.4 inches. When you take a look at all of the radar estimates, the rain rates that have been coming in, I mean, it is impressive. And this is what's going to continue to slow things down into the afternoon. So taking it slow, and if you don't have to be on the roads, certainly don't do so, right? Port Allen, some of the flash flood reports that have been coming in out of Oak Hills Place, of course, roads that are now impassable. Now we're knowing that they are starting to close down roads. We also have over in Port Allen public video coming in on social media of flooding on Parker Boulevard near the LSU campus. So students, they are still in session, right, as we head into graduation month. I mean, that's what, only a couple weeks away at this point. In fact, I remember Mother's Day weekend is a big graduation weekend. So maybe there's a lot of folks in town, and that's what's going to slow things up for us. So take it slow. This moisture, it's not going anywhere. And with this stalled front, we're going to continue to replenish it each and every day through about Sunday. Getting into the start of the week, maybe we'll start to see a bit of a switch up in that pattern, but expect the rain to build back in. This big batch of heavy rain that we've been following in Louisiana is slowly pushing to the east, lifting north of New Orleans into southern Mississippi and into Alabama. But remember, in southern Mississippi, this rain repeated over the course of the next few days is really going to slow down the recovery efforts from our long track tornadoes that impacted these communities south of Jackson, Brookhaven, over towards Purvis and Lamar County, right? Those are two separate tornadoes, but communities stretched where we've seen hundreds of homes destroyed and people still trying to figure out, you know, where do we go from here? And rain is definitely going to slow that down. Rain will continue to pick up by tomorrow morning. We have storms that are developing in the plains that will dive in, but more video coming in of the flooding in and around Baton Rouge. This coming into Fox Weather. And yeah, look at that. I mean, you've got the road completely covered by that water. You see the double yellow line, but you don't make it out until it gets a little shallower, right? So we're probably talking easily 5-6 inches of standing water on the road there. And that is what can, in many ways, sometimes stall a vehicle. So you don't want to drive through that flooded water. It is going to be a challenge perhaps getting around, but more rain expected to build in across Baton Rouge into tomorrow morning. That pushes east into Saturday evening across southeast Georgia. Some of this rain, a good thing with the drought, but when you get too much rain, 4 to 6 inches of rain in just 3 hours, that is what leads to quite the disruption. Sunday, Mother's Day, we'll start the morning with some scattered coverage, but more rain diving in from the north as we move into early Monday morning. And still ahead here on Fox Weather, we are timing out the rain for the northeast. Heading into the weekend, well, unfortunately, this unsettled stretch continues. We've got more America's Weather Center after the break.

0: I'm Ari Sarsalari, and today we're talking about flooding. You know, flooding is one of the top weather-related killers in the U.S. every year, which is why it's important to know the different types of flood alerts issued by the National Weather Service. So you have flooding and flash flooding. Regular flooding is when a body of water, like a lake, a river, a creek, or a stream, overflows onto dry land. Now, these types of floods typically don't have rushing water. A flash flood happens when heavy rain causes a big, fast rise in water levels. Now, the flash flooding typically doesn't last that long, but it's so dangerous because of that rushing water. It can easily sweep away debris, vehicles, and even people. You never want to be unprepared for flooding, so make sure to download that Fox Weather app to stay up to date with the latest weather alerts.
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17: Back here on America's Weather Center, a look at the Big Apple. A little more clouds trying to fill in that blue sky we had not too long ago, but it's still sunny, at least for the time being. Is that a shower off in the distance?
18: You know, it probably is.
17: Nick Koser is with me. And the more I dissect this picture, I'm like, wait a second.
18: Yeah.
17: That looks a little
18: For a minute
17: ominous.
18: There, I felt like the powerful Oz behind the curtain. You could hear my voice, but you couldn't see my face on TV. But yes, I'm here. By the way, I was just outside doing one of my Koser's Corner mm-hmm. segments, and it was sunny, seemingly. But me and TJ, we looked at each other. We go, did you feel something? And it was right. There were just very subtle raindrops falling. So it was kind of like one of those Florida afternoon sunny sky rain showers happening.
17: Like in New York where it's the AC conditioner from somewhere above. And you're like, wait a second, what was that?
18: That's what we thought at first. And we got a little bit scared. But then we realized it was very lightly raining. So, yeah, You want to call it scattered showers. That's about the definition of what I think we're seeing right now in the Big Apple.
17: Quite scattered. And you know, there was the opportunity that we were going to see that through the day today, despite starting off with a decent amount of sunshine. And it's really the kickoff to what is going to be a more unsettled stretch through this Mother's Day weekend and into the start of next week.
18: And that's the other thing, too. We were talking to people, what would be their perfect Mother's Day forecast? And, of course, everybody said, sunny and 72. And I'm like, well, maybe. Actually, that could be possible on Sunday. We may thread the needle, but we have to get through Saturday first. If you have any early Mother's Day stuff going on, Saturday is going to be tough.
17: Yeah. So Saturday, I do think in terms of weekends that we've had in the last couple of weeks might stack up to be the one where you want those indoor plans. But there are some of those scattered showers that we're feeling and watching those start to roll in. It is few and far between, but it could maybe be a bit disruptive. I admittedly did not bring the umbrella today. I was prepared earlier in the week where it was a slam dunk that we were going to get rain.
18: Yeah,
17: but
18: I'm
17: going to be dodging those little tiny raindrops.
18: I think you can do it. I think you can do it. They're very few and far between. And this is probably, we say 50-50 weekend every once in a while, but I think this might be closer to like a 60-40 weekend because you get into Sunday, I think Sunday morning and afternoon are okay, but then Sunday evening, here comes the rain again, so heads up.
17: So heavier rain Saturday morning, that's going to take us really to the end of the day, right, through about sundown. Then maybe a little break, a couple showers building in overnight, but there's our needles. We thread it, right?
18: It is.
17: 9 a.m. on Sunday, New York, Philly, D.C., we've got sunshine and dry conditions, and that looks to stick around at least for the afternoon, enough that Philly out ahead of this rain.
18: It's going to hit the 80s, I think. Yeah, 83 is what I saw in one of the models.
17: Hey,
18: unbelievable.
17: That is very nice.
18: That's pretty good for brunch. I mean, I feel like brunch forecasting or brunch activities on Sunday is perfect.
17: By 6 o'clock, that's when we'll have to kind of pack it in.
18: Yeah.
17: But hey, it is Sunday after all. We do have to get back to work on Monday. So maybe generally you're already thinking, okay, no problem.
18: Yeah, that's when the Sunday scaries hit. So this is the perfect weather to kind of match that vibe, right?
17: And the rain builds in overnight. And then this is really, I think, the biggest weather maker of the weekend is our cold front that finally starts to swing through. And it just grabs all of this moisture by Monday morning, pulls it up from the south. And we will see downpours, unfortunately, to kick off that early commute.
18: I know. And it's going to be really everybody along that I-95 corridor. So a bit of a tough start to next work week. And I think a lot of people are just ready. It's going to be mid-May here pretty soon. And it's about time that we get that warm weather to not just show up, but stick around.
17: Yes.
18: And this prolongs that. So if you're hoping for maybe that signal that we had earlier this week to become more prevalent, it's going to take a little while longer.
17: It is. It reminds me, Max, just last night, who's looking at the Fox Weather app, and he was like, oh, wow, like 70s all like in the next 14 days. I was like, yeah, but this next week, we've got a cold front coming in.
18: Watch out.
17: But it is much needed rain, right?
18: Definitely.
17: And you know, we are expecting 1 to 2 inches of rain. That has gone up a little bit in coverage. But, you know, we were just looking at this. The new drought monitor came out yesterday, and we haven't seen much change for the state of New Jersey. But seeing the severe expand a bit in parts of the Mid-Atlantic, Maryland, through D.C. and into Northern Virginia, it has been dry.
18: Definitely been dry, and we could certainly use a little bit of rain for the ground to just drink, right? Just for it to soak up. And obviously, we need it to happen gradually, and I don't think we're going to have any huge issues with this sort of rain right here. I don't think flooding is going to be a big concern, so this is a pretty good little shot of moisture.
17: Yeah, I think so. It'll be steady enough, but it comes in rounds where it's not too overwhelming.
18: Yeah.
17: But there's that cooler air that's going to dive in. I think it's going to be felt mostly in the mornings. Afternoon temperatures, if you do look at your Fox Weather app for New York or Philly or D.C., you'll know we do get up into the 60s. So it's not one of those cold fronts that drive us back into the old season.
18: Right? Sure.
17: But it is enough that in the morning hours, you want to grab for the layers, have a heavier jacket on because, I mean, 38 in Pittsburgh.
18: I mean, this is what I think people are going to be surprised by. That will make it feel like it's not mid-May. And Just a heads up. Don't come for us either. You know, that's all the cold front's fault.
17: I will say the only thing that I am happy about is seeing these numbers in the upper 30s for New York being in the upper 40s for the morning start. Mm-hmm. I've planted now. Mm-hmm. And Mother's Day weekend, they say, is when, you know, you're good to go.
18: Yeah. Mm-hmm.
17: You can start planting. Mm-hmm. So even though we're going to see some cooler temperatures, it's not exactly at that frost freeze line.
18: Right.
17: We should be doing all right for there. But, you know, like I said, 60s, a little more sunshine, but we do keep that raindrop in the forecast.
18: I mean, look, if you're going to pick a day for partly sunny and 72 to be the forecast, Mother's Day is a pretty good one, right?
17: Mother Nature doing it just for
18: me. Ah, there you go. That's the mother connection. Yeah.
17: Well, all of this rain, unfortunately, does maybe put a little bit of a soggy note on our MLB schedule. Let's take a look at the risk of weather impact as we shift gears to a snowy slugfest in the Colorado Rockies. The Mets, they concluded their three-game series this week, two of which were impacted by some serious winter weather. Tuesday's game postponed until Thursday. Wednesday's game was pushed back several hours. They had 5 inches of snow in Denver, right? And I think the Mets are saying, wait a second.
18: What's going on? We did not
17: come here for this.
18: Well, you know, that is not unheard of this time of the year in Colorado, right? Sometimes you can get some of the bigger snows of the season, late season, especially in the month of April. I mean, May is a little bit further out there, but still, it's not unheard of, that's for sure.
17: But for the East Coast, for the Cleveland Guardians, we do have rain in the forecast today. So we've got a 7:15 first pitch. I did look on their X account to see if they were going to postpone anything or say anything about the rain. They haven't yet.
18: Okay.
17: So we'll see. This is as of, you know, end of the 1 o'clock hour. We'll see how things fare. But we do have a maxed out rain impact, wind impact at a 5.5, 5.5 for the temperature impact. Ooh. I mean, this is going to be a pretty nasty game, if not for the players, the fans.
18: That's a tough game. And believe me, they've played some pretty sloppy baseball in the past in the city of Cleveland.
17: That's right. You're a Cleveland guy.
18: Still is trippy to see them called the Guardians. I'm still getting used to that. However, I think this is going to be a little too much. I mean, there's a lot of rain coming in over there in Progressive Field. Beautiful stadium, but the forecast not so great.
17: And if you're thinking, okay, no worries, just postpone it to tomorrow. We'll play a doubleheader. Well, I hate to tell you that. Row is not looking good for tomorrow either in this series. We're maxed out on the rain, and then we increase the wind impact, and again, we're in a high Rowy with more rain, even some rumbles of thunder.
18: You know, if this was high school and this was the forecast, they would just be like, you know what? Triple header Sunday. How about that? At least that's what they did in my day.
17: Could you imagine?
18: Oh my gosh. It was rough.
17: Well, so we've got our eyes on baseball. The Orioles, the Phillies, my Phillies, which are finally turning things around. We do have games, too, at home, which could be impacted by rain. So we've got your risk of weather impact coming up there as well. But in the meantime, let's take a look at our Mother's Day forecast.
18: Do it.
17: A look across the country to a reminder that it is Mother's Day this weekend. So if you haven't planned that brunch or maybe bought your gift, which I am picking up after work today.
18: Are you?
17: Definitely the time.
18: Can you say?
17: Oh, I can't say it. Big surprise.
18: I thought I'd get you to trip up. Actually, I was talking to a guy on the street earlier. He forgot it was Mother's Day. So I'm glad I was able to tell him all about this holiday that was coming up
17: under his
18: radar. Yeah.
17: And is he?
18: I don't know. I did my part. Now it's on him.
17: Now it's on him.
18: Yeah,
17: right, exactly.
18: So we'll see.
17: Making up for it, right? So if you are worried maybe about what the weather forecast looks like for your corner of the country, it does seem as though there are a couple bright spots. We know that, you know, for the Northeast, we've got maybe that break in the rain with temperatures that will be comfortable in the 70s and 80s. But it's the West Coast that really shines.
18: Yeah, West Coast, definitely the best coast heading into this weekend. Sacramento, L.A., even over here, you know, you get into the middle part of the country, that's pretty comfortable stuff. 70s.
17: Denver.
18: Lowy, I know. 70s,
17: Denver
18: sunny.
17: Just had 5 inches of snow on the ground. It melted very quickly, but now it's sunny and 70 degrees, which some would say is like the perfect weather.
18: Yeah, a small price to pay earlier in the week to get a perfect Mother's Day forecast. So obviously this area a little bit dicey, but hopefully you can sneak in some quality time with mom indoors and it'll be just as fun and memorable.
17: Yeah, there is a little rain on the board for Sunday in the Northeast, but again, this is kind of the in between before that cold front really arrives. So I think the good news is that temperatures are still very comfortable, very warm.
18: For sure. And, you know, we were just talking about this. There you go. Philly, 81, you get a little further south, D.C., Richmond in the middle, and well, close to the mid-80s for D.C., 86 for Richmond. So that's not bad.
17: No.
18: You know, that's still comfortable in my 60s opinion.
17: 60s up in Burlington, Vermont, right?
18: Yeah.
17: I mean, hey, you could sit outside in that weather.
18: Yeah, between 60 and 80, you've got something
17: good
18: special. Yeah.
17: This could be the trouble spot, though, because we will see more rain push across the I-10 corridor, up to about the I-20 corridor, scattered showers. I know it doesn't look too bad with our icons, but we've got our eyes on it. Temperatures will be warm, though, and the heat, that continues.

more high-impact weather extending across the Gulf Coast into this weekend. Repeated downpours leading to flooding. We've already had some problems this afternoon down south at Baton Rouge. We've got a flash flood warning ongoing. We'll show you what that looks like. Multiple disturbances moving along an old boundary. Now that generates some big-time rain totals. Plus, Fox Weather is your Hurricane HQ. A new forecast highlights the growing potential for a historically strong El Nino. We'll break down what that could mean for the upcoming hurricane season in both the Pacific and Atlantic basins. We'll do that with Fox Weather hurricane specialist Brian Norcross. That's all right now on Fox Weather Now. Hey, good Friday afternoon, everybody. Thank you, as always, for being here with us on Fox Weather. I'm Ian Oliver. This is Fox Weather Now. That is the Fox Weather Threat Zone, and it's being generated by a couple of things. Back this way, possibility of some severe weather as we move forward through this evening into tonight. The weekend, too, we'll show you that. But down south, it's that old boundary, a place like Baton Rouge. You've got these thunderstorms moving on through right now. Just a single severe thunderstorm warning for the time being, but four active flash flood warnings as that heavy rain continues to move over places that have gotten soaked repeatedly. The problem with this one, a stalled boundary, where it's been raining for a while. So let's get to that. A stalled front. Leading to multiple days of rain down south. We've got today and more of this as we move forward into the weekend. That's Port Allen, 64 degrees. You've got some of that rain coming down. Let's get to what's happening in Baton Rouge. They actually just swung this camera around. This is the South Acadian Thruway at I-10. So I wish they'd swing this back the other way so we could give you some context. There's the interstate, obviously, some truck coming through right here. It's Dawson Creek, seriously, that came up. There we go. Okay, here we are. So this is Dawson Creek coming through here. That's railroad tracks off in the distance. The interstate, I-10, would be just behind the camera. And you look at the amount of flooding that's ongoing in that underpass, and there are crews on scene. For obvious reasons, folks are not getting through the Acadian Thruway, and for that matter, making it to I-10. So I would think that the two off-ramps here would be closed, and I will keep an eye on this scenario because on the radar, yeah, there's a lot of rain around still. Maybe not quite to the extent that we've seen it over the last hour or so, but it's still pouring in places that clearly can't handle any more rain. This tells you everything you need to know. It's Tiger Stadium out at LSU in Baton Rouge. Look at the rain sensor, the gauge there recording almost 4 inches of rain, 3.77 inches. That's today. That resets at midnight local time. So they've got a soaking. And then you look at the radar, those thunderstorms, the strongest of the bunch, yes, those have started to slide off to the east. But looking back to the west, there are still some back toward Lafayette, Abbeville, that'll need to work their way through. And as this happens, there's nowhere to put this water, this whole stripe. You can even see how it's west to east oriented. The yellow and the orange representing somewhere between 2 and 5 inches of rain. That's a Doppler radar estimate, but we don't really even need those. We have a bunch of gauges that have recorded that amount of rain in those places. Then you move a little bit farther off to the east, tucked into the northwestern part of the Florida Panhandle, north of I-10, north of Pensacola, Santa Rosa County, inland Santa Rosa County. Just wanted to update you that there is a severe thunderstorm warning there. What's generating this? You get a dip in the jet stream, something like this, a swirl of low pressure in the northeastern Mexico, and this corridor of deep atmospheric moisture being fueled by the Gulf. With that old boundary there helping to squeeze out some of that, we're stuck with this into the week. I mean, you look at Biloxi, Friday, Saturday, and even I think on Sunday, you'll have the possibility of some rain and thunderstorms. Today, right on the money from the Weather Prediction Center, where we've seen some of the problems, and into tomorrow, more of the same, displaced slightly farther off to the east, and you'll see that. With our exclusive Fox Weather model, this is now taking you through this evening into the overnight. Still some rain around. Renewed coverage throughout the day tomorrow. Not raining.

0: all day, similar to what we've been saying for the Northeast into a Mother's Day weekend. But the threat of rain, and at times heavy rain, is around through the balance of your weekend. All right, let's talk about some severe thunderstorms. Those are going to continue into Mother's Day weekend as peak season ramps up across the United States. OKC is one of those places that's in the mix here, unfortunately, for today. 81 degrees, breezes out of the southwest, adding to the overall moisture content. This was an upgrade from the Storm Prediction Center. Extreme southeastern parts of Kansas, down through much of central and eastern Oklahoma, across the Red River, almost to the Metroplex. Level 2 out of 5 threat for severe weather. So you got Denton, Wichita Falls, up to Atoka, OKC, Tulsa, all of these places in that level 2 zone. Primary threat today going to be the possibility of big hail, damaging wind gusts, an isolated tornado possible, nothing like what we saw earlier this week back on Wednesday. But that possibility is going to be there. And there's actually some thunderstorms firing just off to the south and west of the Metroplex that are going to be drifting on through. So we'll keep an eye on the intensity of those. But look at all of this available storm energy building, plenty enough to fuel some strong storms. And northern central part of Oklahoma, right there, a cell just beginning to fire. I mentioned the greatest threat here. It's going to be with the conditional intensity groups. This is an indication from the Storm Prediction Center. We could see hail up to 2 inches in diameter or larger. So eggs are larger, well bigger than golf balls. Same story closer to that area of low pressure. We could see a little bit of a swirl on water vapor. We talked about that when we were looking at the flooding. That could help fuel the possibility for some stronger storms just on the north side of the Rio Grande. Future radar, next couple hours here, that look changes considerably. This is 4 o'clock local. Now we've got a few of these cells that could be producing everything that we were just talking about. It grows into more of a line come the later stages of this evening. The overall threat, the severity may come down some at that point, but those are still going to be some healthy storms lingering through this Friday evening.
1: Trailer just completely gone. Wiped away. There's no telling where that thing is.
0: Yeah, devastating images coming out of Bogachita, Mississippi. This was moments after an EF3 tornado tore through a mobile home park Wednesday night. Homes, cars, everything completely destroyed. This violent tornado was one of 2 confirmed EF3 tornadoes. A total of 5 twisters are confirmed from this event alone. The news, the incredible news, thankfully, is that there were no deaths, only some injuries were reported. And also significant storm damage reports out of Lamar County, the area just off to the south and east of the EF3 tornadoes. National Weather Service still working to get out and survey all of the damage with these storms. And there's a lot that goes into determining an official rating. Fox Weather's Kiana Lewis is here to break it down. Kiana, important work they do to do these surveys. And I said EF3s. Sounds as though it may have been one tornado continuously. That's the word from the NWS this afternoon.
2: Yes, that's some new information that came out, and we saw peak winds with that, 136 miles per hour. So looking back at the NWS surveys, because this takes a lot of thought process, it isn't just about the wind speeds that you see here on the enhanced Fujita scale. They go into different indicators, and they look at damage indicators with homes, maybe a school, motels, trees even, and they go from there to determine what type of storm moved through and the rating of that storm in terms of a tornado. Looking at some of the damage indicators, there's about 28. You saw that very long and extensive list, 28 of them that they go through. And each damage indicator does have a scale of determining the degree of damage with that indicator. So if it's a mobile home, there's a different degree of damage than, say, a single home or a school or even a tree. And from there, they look at the range of wind speeds that they've looked into and try to determine, you know, what type of tornado this was or what rating this tornado was. Now, I want to take it back a step because they have to get out there into some of these locations. And we know that once a tornado initially moves through an area or a community, everything is in disarray. They get out there, they repeatedly drive through the damage path, and from there they make pinpoints with GPS to see, you know, okay, here's where we had a home, and this is what that damage looked like, and this is where we had a tree, and this is what that damage looked like. And they talk to survivors, and they get, you know, the overall lay of the land. That's where they kind of use all of that information to, one, first and foremost, determine if an actual tornado touched down, or two, if it was straight line winds that moved throughout that area, because the damage looks very different. Okay, now we know that it may have been a tornado that moved through. And we'll use the most recent tornado as an example here that moved throughout parts of central Mississippi. This happened on Wednesday. It was, you know, rated an EF3 for the peak winds of 137 miles per hour overall. So that was for the entirety of the storm. But they went through different homes, schools, trees to determine how to come up with that number or that rating. We'll use a single home, a mobile home, for an example here. This is where we have the typical structure. So they're using this construction based. Did this home have concrete blocks? Did this home have metal straps? Was it anchored to the ground? Did it have asphalt shingles? You know, was the metal, you know, up to date, or was it, you know, kind of an older home? They determine all of that first and foremost. And from there, they use this scale. This is a degree of damage where they're trying to estimate the wind speed. So did the home lose roof material? Yes. Did the home maybe have the wall separated? Did it completely collapse? That's where they say, okay, at the very minimum, we ran into wind speeds up to 27 miles per hour. Or maybe it's that the home completely was leveled. That's a higher wind of 148. They take it from there and they put all of this into, you know, a bar graph to kind of determine where we stand in terms of the winds. Well, this particular home, you know, completely got a 9 out of 9. It was the top level of seeing, you know, degree of damage. And this is what it would look like. So this is a picture from Mississippi showing that, okay, out of 9 out of 9, we had peak wind speeds of 136 because of vehicles and debris that were violently lofted into the air during the center of the vortex. So that's how they came up with the EF3 grading for the Mississippi tornado. Now, they do this with every single tornado, and they actually have engineering that go out with them in some of these, you know, locations to determine how strong this tornado was. Another thing that I want to mention is that we saw an EF3, lower winds of 136 on the scale. In order for anything to be graded in EF5, that is a special team of engineers that have to go out and also look at some of these homes, schools, transmitters, anything of that nature in order for it to be classified as catastrophic. That does not minimize what happened here in Mississippi at all. But what I'm saying is that an EF2 or EF3 is determined by different things that may have happened as opposed to an EF5, even though the damage does look like it could be EF5 graded, Ian. It's such a complex, you know, process that they go through, and we are so thankful for the National Weather Service to get out there to give us this information back so that families in the community can start their process of moving forward as well.
0: Yeah, Kiana, a lot goes into that, a lot of work following events like this, and we'll still be learning more information into the weekend. Still to come this hour, live looks at both NYC and D.C. Some cloudy skies in some places. Actually, Capitol looks quite nice right now, but there are some periods of heavy rain in your Mother's Day weekend forecast. We'll talk about those. We'll find you some dry time when Fox Weather Now returns.
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0: Hey, welcome back to Fox Weather Now as we're watching the developing severe weather threat back across the plains. But down south, man, we're getting soaked, and we've got this whole corridor of flash flood warnings now along and just north of I-10. This is Port Allen right here. You notice we're well back to the west of Lake Maurepas and over into Lake Pontchartrain. So north and west of the New Orleans metro area. 5.36 inches of rain today, and it's still raining in these places. You can see that on the camera. That's a problem. Back into Baton Rouge, we showed you some of the scenes of the flash flooding occurring there. A weather service has a considerable tag on that flash flood warning, but almost the whole length west to east, it's almost back to the Sabine River, north and east of Lake Charles, all the way over to the Pearl River, right there. Those are all flash flood warnings north and west of New Orleans, and they go right on through Baton Rouge. And that's the considerable tag that I had mentioned. The issue here is that you look off to the south and west, there's more rain that needs to work its way through. Don't think that, thankfully, it'll be to the intensity of some of the previous storms that moved through Baton Rouge. But still, any additional rain when there's flash flooding occurring right now is a problem. So we'll keep an eye on this. Farther back to the west, you see that whole swath of rain, the orange, which has been growing in coverage from just north and east of Lake Charles, all the way over to Hammond. That's 3 to 5 inches of rain just in the past 6 hours. So, of course, with a swath like that, we're going to have some flash flooding. That appears to be the biggest hazard as we're moving on through this afternoon. Let's get you a look at New York this afternoon. Highs, those were in the mid-60s overall. It was pretty good. A nice little finish to the day. We've got some scattered showers that are going to be drifting through as we're closing out the day. And then moving into early part of the weekend, not so good. I got to talk about that forecast. By tomorrow morning, parts of New York State, much of the Northeast, get some downpours in the forecast. Here's a look at that. The I-95 corridor, you've got some rain rolling on through. Heaviest of it will be during the first part of the weekend. Now, the pick of the weekend is Mother's Day. It won't be completely dry, but it's the better of the two. We're talking comparably. There's the Fox weather model. This has taken us into this afternoon, what's left of it, and into this evening. Scattered coverage of some downpours into the overnight. More of that working into interior parts of the Mid-Atlantic and the Northeast. Then through the day tomorrow, can't shake it. That's rain throughout a decent chunk of the day. Heavy rain at times. Into Mother's Day, there's a lot of dry time, but with this boundary approaching, that's 4 o'clock. So if you've got afternoon plans with mom into the evening too, just know you got to keep the Fox Weather app handy. Know where those showers are at. You may just have to adjust some of those plans some. And then into Monday, that front isn't really in any particular hurry to get through. It kind of lights up during the day, and the immediate coastline, the I-95 corridor, do think Monday is looking soggy before that sweeps on through. We get a cool down through the early part of next week, but we'll finally start to dry out 1 to 2 inches of rain through the first half of next week. On Wednesday, 5 tornadoes left widespread destruction across southern parts of Mississippi. One of the communities heavily impacted was Purvis, a city about 15 miles off to the southwest of Hattiesburg. In Lamar County alone, at least 275 homes were damaged, including the home of Leslie Hankins. She was at home sheltering in her bathtub, which was miraculously the only part of the home that had a roof after the storm. And she joins us now to tell us about how she survived this terrifying ordeal. Leslie, first, how are you holding up? I know that this had to have been a traumatic experience.
10: But I'm good. I'm good. Got my family and friends, and God spared me, and I know he did. So I'm doing well. Even though it's very overwhelming, it's surprisingly sobering when you realize that, a tornado can make so much damage and do so much.
0: Had you ever been through anything like this before? Take us through how this was playing out.
10: Well, on Wednesday, I got an alert on my phone, and I'll have to call out WDAM-TV that has a great weather service. And they, I have their app on my phone, and it said in about 30 minutes, a tornado could possibly touch down in Purvis. We've gotten those before, and nothing happened. But my son and my daughter have always told me the safest place is in your bathtub, Mom. Go get the bathtub. So I always do. Every time we get an alert, they're good about sending them. And I just packed my little bag and got in the tub and stayed there and listened to it and watched it take off the roof. And it didn't take off. I was in the bathtub. But it was a terrible sound and a shaking of the whole apartment. It was scary, but it didn't last very long.
0: No, it doesn't need to, though. And that's one of the terrifying things about it. Were you guys on the phone while this was all playing out? This had to have been very scary for both of you.
10: I was back and forth with my daughter, but I didn't know she was listening to all of it at the time.
11: She accidentally called me. I don't think she realized that she had just talked to my brother and I at different times. And then she accidentally called me, and I heard the storm, I guess.
0: Wow.
11: And, of course, I was hollering, Mom, Mom, and she never answered.
0: That's going to be one of the most terrifying accidental calls you can receive. What's going through your mind at this point as you're becoming aware that the tornado is hitting her home? I believe you rushed over there at that point, right?
11: Yes. Of course, I kept hollering on the phone, and then I called her right back, and she said, my roof is gone. And she said, there are wires everywhere. And I said, stay put. I'll get there as soon as I can. And I called my brother because he lives closer to her than I do. And, he and I are both trying not to panic, and he said, on my way, I'll get to her. And it took him about 2.5 hours to get to her because of all the debris in town. But I was able to get to her within, 30 to 40 minutes.
0: Wow. I can't help but think we're moving into Mother's Day weekend here. No loss of life. And we look at these pictures. We talked about you guys being on the phone, you getting there to help her, and your brother, her son, that's the one that had said previously, right, that if a tornado was coming, to get into the bathtub, and that's the only spot that still had a roof after all this. It feels like such a blessing, a bit of a miracle moving into this Mother's Day weekend.
11: Oh, absolutely. Absolutely. It could be so much different.
0: Yeah. And what's next? What's next for everybody and the community in the immediate aftermath of this?
10: Well, a lot of the people in my apartment complex, have to leave, and some of them have places to go. I'll have to say that the Red Cross, Samaritan's Purse, or the Salvation Army, our just community. I know the Methodist Church in Purvis, they've been wonderful to me, and I can't say enough about my friends and family that have come out in the community and tried to help all of us, not just me, but others too. And we all, I think, do have a place to go. And they will supposedly rebuild. Our landlord has said he would be rebuild. So it will just take time, though. So in the meantime, we'll all find places to go. And we have a lot of help and a lot of support in our community. Purvis is a wonderful place to be when you need help.
0: Yeah, time is okay, right? These are things that can be rebuilt and replaced. And because you're okay, it makes for a happy Mother's Day moving into this weekend. So glad that you both made it through this. That's Leslie and Jill Hankins. Thanks for telling us about it here on Fox Weather. And again, please enjoy the weekend.
10: Thank you.
0: Yeah, so glad that they're all okay. And that's part of the blessing I mentioned of all this, with the widespread destruction, that the job to rebuild all this is big, no question, not to minimize that. But the fact that everybody's still here with us, that's what's important. Let's talk about what's going on out west. They're heating up, moving into Mother's Day weekend, too. Big ridge of high pressure. Not that this is anything new for folks there on for folks there out west, as you dealt with, well, way above average heat throughout the entire winter. Now we've been moving through the spring season. It's mostly been that, except the middle of the week in Denver, when you caught a quick half a foot of snow, and now you're right back to a high temperature this afternoon, around 70 degrees. This is March. It's kind of what I'm talking about. You look at all the big pink locator icons. Those are recording sites that are expecting or recorded their warmest March on record, and a lot were in the top 10. And now as we move forward through the next several days, that's through the weekend into Monday, that's the ridge that I was talking about. Days of record heat into the early part of next week. And Sunday into Monday, got some desert areas in California and over into the Valley of the Sun, too, Phoenix. Extreme heat warnings that are in effect for Sunday and Monday with, what, more than five dozen potential record high temperatures across the entire region. You look at the departure from average, you consider we're in the Southwest and we're well into May at this point. It'll be the middle of the May next week. These temperatures 20 to 30 degrees above average are problematic, and they get into that dangerous territory at that point. Part of the reason why we have the excessive heat warning. Look at Vegas, though. 85 degrees. I mean, you expect it to be warm in Vegas in May. Average is 85. But you've got 4 days in a row, Saturday through Tuesday, where you're up at 100 or greater, and then 10 degrees above average, way into the mid and upper 90s through all of next week. Hey, we got a big update from the Fox Weather Now team. The family is growing. Our senior producer, Brian Story, and his wife, Courtney, they welcome their second son, Mac Hunter. Mac was born last Tuesday, April the 28th. That's Big Mac right there, 10 pounds, 8 ounces. The family is doing great, and big brother Liam, sweet as can be. Look at that young man right there, big brother already. From all of us at Fox Weather, there's Brian busting a nod, too. That was me 12 months ago, right there. From all of us at Fox Weather, we're sending love, a big congrats, and a see you soon. Straight ahead on Fox Weather Now, severe storms returning to the plains through the weekend. Days of storms set to soak the Gulf Coast, too. We've been following. There are four active flash flood warnings down in Louisiana. That threat will be there across much of the South moving through the weekend. We'll get you updated on it, get you in the know for what to expect for this Mother's Day weekend when Fox Weather comes right back.
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0: Hey, welcome back to Fox Weather Now. Thanks for being here with us at the bottom of the hour. I'm Ian Oliver. It's been an active week, and we're closing things out the same way. We've got some issues to take us into a Mother's Day weekend, too. Fox Weather Threat Zone. This is just for today. Some severe weather breaking out back across parts of the plains. But down across the Gulf Coast in the south, these are places where we've seen rain repeatedly, needed rain, but this is way too much, way too quickly. Spots a whole swath across Louisiana. We've seen 3, 4, 5 inches of rain already today, and those are the storms that are producing that. Right now, we've got one active severe thunderstorm warning. That's actually up in Oklahoma. First one in the plains. There will be more. 4 flash flood warnings, and those are all in Louisiana. Let's start with the flash flooding because that's more widespread. It's been occurring throughout the afternoon, and there's a look out at Baton Rouge. What does this say? I-10. Is this close by to the other camera? That looks, we've been kind of going through all the DOT cameras. That's I-10. We have the other vantage point looking down toward the Acadia Thruway, the Acadian Thruway. It's this one. So this is a DOT camera, Department of Transportation, as I mentioned. You can see I-10 here. When the camera swings the other way, they can move this, and they just did. That's Dawson Creek down this way. That came up, flooded a railroad underpass, which would be just off camera to the left at this point, and completely blocked the Acadian Thruway. We were looking south at it, and both lanes, north and south, there was no way folks are getting through. So that's a considerable damage tag on that particular flash flood warning in Baton Rouge. And it's pretty obvious how we got there. We'll show you what's going on. This is looking out toward Tiger Stadium. Visibility actually improved slightly from last time we checked in, but that sensor tells you everything you need to know about why there's widespread flash flooding occurring in this part of Louisiana, really much of Louisiana, along and north of I-10. It's 4 inches of rain, 3.94 so far today. That number resets at midnight local time every night. So 4 inches of rain in a day when most of it has come down from lunchtime on. That's a ton of rain in a very short period of time. And the live radar shows that although the rates aren't what they were, it's still raining in some of these places. And when the flooding's in progress, it doesn't take the same rain rates to continue to get that water to rise or worsen the flooding. Got a good storm right now moving through New Iberia, down Gonzales as well, Hammond. Then you get over to Lake Pontchartrain and Lake Maurepas north of the New Orleans metro. It's all north of the lakes where we have a flash flood warnings in effect for right now. And I say that, I mean, there's a soaking rain happening just off to the south, Gonzales over to Lake Maurepas, and more rain moving in. Although you look at the estimated totals, that's a spot that hasn't gotten soaked yet. We'll have to see how well the area handles it in the next hour or two. This is that swath that I was talking about along and north of I-10. All of that orange indicating 3 to 5 inches of rain that's fallen just in the past 6 hours. And right there in Baton Rouge, where we had that camera and sensor looking out toward Tiger Stadium, that was right in the middle between 3 and 5, a measured total at 4 inches. So we have every reason to believe that the Doppler radar is making the correct estimation in this case. Severe thunderstorms, those are making a comeback from this afternoon, this evening, into Mother's Day weekend. Across the plains, as we've been talking about, there is OKC, 82 degrees, a southwest wind at 14 miles per hour. Folks in OKC, the whole state, they want to watch their Thunder try to get to the conference finals and not deal with this through the weekend. Well, unfortunately, that hazard's going to be there, and you need to monitor that. The severe thunderstorm warning that was issued a far northern part of the state. It's the only severe thunderstorm warning anywhere in the country right now, just off to the east of I-35. It looks like it includes Ponca City, K County. That's the first warning, and you see the indicator on it. We were talking previously about how large hail, that was going to be the hazard of the day. This is the first one issued, and in Ponca City, especially northern parts of town, that was indicated for ping pong ball size hail up to about an inch and a half. The Doppler radar just short of that, at an inch and a third. So just know that these are cells developing that will be capable of producing large hail. And in the early stages of that, of this, we're seeing that already. Ponca City up south of Newkirk and south and west of Granola, these storms. This one doesn't have a severe thunderstorm warning on it yet, but that's the one that Steph's with us, as always, in Weather Command. It sampled that. That could be awfully close to severe criteria, that particular cell. So perhaps we see a couple of severe thunderstorm warnings as we move forward through this. It's right on the northern periphery of the zone where the SPC had put out their conditional intensity group for today with the concern for hail that could exceed 2 inches in diameter, the size of eggs. Looks like we're well on our way.
20: Happened so fast. It's like it just got quiet and calm, and then the wind picked up, and then I was like, y'all, let's take cover. And we got under my bar, and I started to cover over them, and then it just started shaking, and then it started lifting us up, and then we just flipped, and we flipped and ended up nothing, thank God, nothing fell on us, but we ended up walking on the ceiling and just walking and falling through.
0: Some scary accounts from tornado survivors in Bogachita, Mississippi. Fox Weather's Brandi Campbell was reporting from the area yesterday. Hundreds of homes destroyed as these communities, there's debris and damage everywhere. That was one of an EF3 tornado that tore across southern Mississippi. That was Wednesday evening. So far, five tornadoes confirmed from this event. Other parts of Mississippi picking up the pieces, too, from Wednesday's storms. In Purvis, suspected tornado damage was reported with catastrophic damage to homes and cars. The National Weather Service still out assessing that damage. And that is a process. Fox Weather's Kenna Lewis back with us now talking about how exactly that process plays out. Most importantly, Kiana, we know nobody was killed. Tough conversations Brandi was having, though heartbreaking, throughout the day yesterday.
2: Absolutely. I mean, a lot of that is scary in itself. And then you look at the damage afterwards and you're just struck with this frightened that this is your life moving forward. And we want to kind of digest and help you digest how, you know, the National Weather Service comes to these EF ratings when it comes to a tornado like we saw there in Bogachita. So first things first, they go through a really dynamic process. And when we look at the EF scale, it isn't just about the wind speeds that you see up across the board here. I mean, we know that that last tornado did rate as an EF3, but I want to walk you through how they got to that point. It's very in-depth. Basically, they have these damage indicators, and they use things like a home or a school or a townhouse or even a motel or even something as simple as a tree on this list to kind of determine to what extent we saw that damage play out. So with that being said, it's a very extensive list. So we have 28 different damage indicators. On top of that, we look at a degree of damage that may have occurred as well. And they use the two of these in tandem to kind of recognize and give an assessment to what played out. So when we look back in time, I want to take you all the way back to the very beginning. We know that the damage is already done. National Weather Service is getting out into that path of damage. They are talking to survivors. They are looking at what may have damaged. They are pinpointing different things like homes, schools, trees to determine where we stand in terms of what this storm may have done. The first thing that they check off of their list is this a tornado or was it a straight line wind event? That's where they go from this portion of looking at all the evidence to determine that, okay, we did unfortunately see a tornado on our hands. Let's actually look at what played out during the path of this storm. This is a look at the survey out of Bogachita that happened on Wednesday. They did come up with that EF3 rating of peak winds of 137. I want you to remember that number because as we look at things, we do determine what the number structure may have been to the determined damage. So we'll use a tree, for example, in this go round. We have hardwood, oak, maple trees. This is all falling under the same category. With this particular tree, did we see small limbs broken? We can see some of that damage there that may have played out. Did large tree branch break over 3 inches? Okay, well, at that point, we may have seen a minimum of about 61 miles per hour. We may expect about 75 and a maximum of 88. Did we see the trunk snap? Is it debarked? That's where we start to get to the highest category of this value point system. And unfortunately, that was the case. We did have a lot of trees here with that EF3 damage that were either debarked or completely tumbled over. So looking at the degree of damage, it is a 5 out of 5. That's how they determined, okay, the likelihood that 137 mile per hour winds blew throughout this portion of the storm, the trees were debarked, and it was down to a stub that was only remained. So that's where they come in and they kind of look at all of these different assessments in terms of the damage to determine the type of wind or the wind speed that maybe have moved through. Of course, we'll continue to watch, but I think the National Weather Service has done a great job so far with this particular storm. Ian, I know that it's a lot of hard work and they're still out there, trying to determine the next surveys throughout the entirety of this last storm.
0: No question, Kiana. And as that information continues to filter in, we'll pass it along right here on Fox Weather Now. Fox Weather is your Hurricane HQ. We're trending toward El Nino. And by later this year, could be a super El Nino, one of the strongest on record. We're going to chat with Fox Weather hurricane specialist Brian Norcross on what exactly that means, how it could shape weather patterns across the globe. And with the Eastern Pacific season starting in just a week, we'll also get a check on the current state of the tropics. More Fox Weather coming up. Keep it here.

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8: Welcome back. Fox Weather is your Hurricane HQ, and we're now just a week away from the Eastern Pacific Basin hurricane season starting, less than a month from the start of the Atlantic Basin hurricane season. All eyes are turning to the tropics and what could now be one of the strongest El Nino events ever observed. With the Super El Nino now in the forecast, there are many possibilities of what could unfold, but we know this will be a major forcing in the season ahead. So let's bring in Fox Weather hurricane specialist Brian Norcross. Brian, great to see you. We know the government doesn't use Super El Nino, right? That's not a superlative that they use, but right. It is most certainly showing up in some of these forecasts on both basins.
9: Yeah, it's actually technically a very strong El Nino, but Super El Nino is fine, and that is a possibility. The water temperature in the Pacific is warming up. We're trending toward almost certainly an El Nino, which has a negative effect, yay, on Atlantic hurricanes, but it has a lot of ramifications. So let's take a look in the Eastern Pacific here. And the first thing that jumps out at you is this incredibly warm batch of water off Mexico and California. When I say warm, I mean warmer than normal. So for this time in May, this is spectacularly warmer than normal. You see, it's way up here near the top of our scale. Now, this has nothing to do with El Nino. This is just this very, very unusually warm pool of water. When we look at the El Nino area, it's over in here, and we'll look at this in more detail in just a second. It's south of Hawaii. So if it warms up too, we're going to end up with a tremendous amount of warm water. But let's look here and see. This goes as far north as San Francisco in terms of being exceptionally warm, and then the northern half of Mexico. So any kind of flow of air that comes in this way is going to be more moist than normal. So when you get this kind of extra warm water, you tend to get more humidity in the southwest, stronger thunderstorms, and maybe a tropical system moving north as everything warms up. Now, as I said, this is not the water still isn't warm there. It's just warmer than normal. Here's what the water is. You see, there's the dividing line between the tropical water down here, and this is still relatively cool. But to have water in the 60s off of San Diego this time of year is exceptionally warm, and that's going to warm as we get toward the summer. There was an El Nino in the 80s that I remember swimming in Southern California. I thought, wow, this is great, that one and only year that I've been in the ocean in Southern California. Then now another ramification of all this warm water here is Hawaii tends to have a higher chance of getting tropical weather when you have all this warm water to the south of the island. So we're going to keep an eye on that. So moisture into the southwest and potentially tropical moisture, tropical systems going that way, and Hawaii. Mexico is not so big a deal because they tend to get the stronger winds for the storms that come close to there. But we'll see. Now, for the El Nino, which is separate from that pool of warm water, it's this box that we look at. Scientific analysis over many years has shown that if the water in this box gets super warm, then that affects the weather patterns all over the world. And one of those effects is to tend to squash Atlantic hurricanes because we get strong upper-level winds across Mexico, across the Gulf, Caribbean, and into the Atlantic. So that's what we're going to watch for as we go forward. Now, look at this. This is the forecast. So very warm tongue of water in that box is what the computer models are forecasting. This is the European model, ECMWF, and this is for September to November. So that's what we're looking forward to. In terms of the computer forecasts, there is the variety of them. The average showing the kind of middle range there is still very high. So this 2, that's 2 degrees Celsius right here, kind of take your eye over there, and you see that the average is right about 2 degrees Celsius. So that would be a strong to very strong El Nino that's on average really does affect the Atlantic hurricane season in terms of the numbers of storms. Doesn't eliminate storms. It just does affect them. All right, let's look and see what's causing all this and what the phenomenon is here. Here you see, this is South America over here. So we've sliced the Pacific Ocean right along the equator. And here's Asia over here. Kind of compressed it, obviously. And so what normally happens is the winds blow from east to west, and that's because of the way the Earth spins, and you get the east to west winds like we get in the Atlantic, the trade winds. All right, so what that does is that takes the water here and puts the warm water over to this side, to the western side of the Pacific. If everything is kind of average, you tend to get the warmer water in the western Pacific. But sometimes these winds let up some, and sometimes you even get some coming from the west, and that takes this line, the thermocline between the cold water below and this warm water, and kind of tilts it, and it ends up more like this, and you get more warm water here in the east. So that's what's happening in the Pacific. We'll see how much that happens, and that's got to do with how warm the water is in that El Nino box. All right, on the other side of the Pacific, there is a tropical storm out there. Hagupit, it's called. That's a Filipino word, means to lash. That is the island of Yap right there. And it's not much of a storm, 40-mile-an-hour storm. But I'm showing you this. It's not going to affect anybody. It's no big deal. But you'll see why I'm showing you this in just 1 second. Here's the typical cone. There you see the wind speeds just weakening as it's east of the Philippines. But this year, we have something new. Besides the traditional cone, which remember is two-thirds of the time, on average, based on history, the storm stays within the cone, the center of the storm. But now, we have this year, we have the Google model, and it's got a different kind of projection, kind of cone. We'll call it a 90% confidence forecast track. 90% chance, according to Google, that the center will stay in here. It looks kind of funny because it ends here, like the storm is forecast by Google to just be on the dissipating stage there. But it's a different kind of thing. It's based on the weather pattern right now, not on history. So it's just a part of this advance we have in AI with the Google DeepMind model. Taking a look at the water around our part of the country here, Florida and the Southeast, it is warm, but not terribly warm. So actually the coolest it's been in the last few years, but above normal. So we still have energy for storms early in the season if something happens to develop. Ian?
8: Brian, I have many, many questions. Only got time for one. And because I'm most curious about the AI, I'm going to ask you more about what you just showed us from Google. A very interesting thing with that 90% forecast zone new this season. It did look like it was slightly offset from the actual cone. And then that gets me thinking to last year where the Google AI model just rocked it. So is it like investing where it's what, past performance does not guarantee future results? What would you reasonably expect out of that new product moving through this season?
9: Well, there's a couple things going on here. One is that the timing, if you notice, on the Google model is a little in the past here. So it's actually the previous cycle. So it might, when the new one comes out, it might shift some. But yes, it's just done differently. It's a different kind of technology. It's a more modern technology. I think it's the way we're going as we go forward the next few years to these AI models that run better. And Google proved they're very reliable, but we'll prove it. This year. So we're going to show it and we'll just see what's going to happen. Ian, it's going to be exciting.
8: Yeah, just like last year where we said we're just going to show it and it more often than not was the best one that we showed. So this is such an exciting time. Another really cool new tool. That's the man right there. Fox Weather Hurricane Specialist Brian Norcross. What, a week until Pacific season, less than a month until the Atlantic. Soon we'll be seeing a whole lot more of you. Brian, thank you.
9: Okay, see you.
8: And that's going to do it for this hour of Fox Weather Now. Don't forget, you can download the Fox Weather app to stay up to date with the latest forecast. There are some strong storms around, a little bit of flooding possible down south into Mother's Day weekend. And, of course, all kinds of tropical happenings on there. Stay with us. We got more Fox Weather after the break.
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8: Right now on Fox Weather, strong thunderstorms on the move again across the plains, both now and into the weekend. Large hail and damaging wind gusts expected into tonight. A severe thunderstorm watch issued until 10 p.m. local for parts of Kansas, Oklahoma, and Texas. And more high-impact weather extending across the Gulf Coast this weekend. Repeated downpours. Boy, have we seen those already today, leading to more flooding. We've had problems this afternoon in Louisiana, and multiple disturbances moving along an old stalled front will generate more big-time rain totals.

both the Pacific and Atlantic basins with Fox Weather hurricane specialist Brian Norcross. That's all right now on Fox Weather Now. Hey, good Friday afternoon, everybody. Thank you, as always, for being here with us on Fox Weather. I'm Ian Oliver. This is Fox Weather Now. Active week and no different to close things out today. We've had these storms producing whole giant swath along and north of I-10 down in Louisiana of flash flooding. And now the zones that we were just talking about with the newly issued severe thunderstorm watch, we're thinking these could be big hail makers, expecting them to be moving forward through the next several hours. So these numbers are going up. Three active severe thunderstorm warnings, four active flash flood warnings. All of those are down in Louisiana. All of these hazards covered by the Fox Weather Threat Zone across the plains and then stretching across east the northern Gulf Coast. Let's start down in Louisiana where this flash flooding, one of them that includes Baton Rouge, has a considerable damage tag on it. And that's a live picture. We've been kind of dipping in and out of these traffic cameras from the Louisiana Department of Transportation. That's I-10, and you see some of the flooding. In fact, if you can, guys, just take it to the, this is my Max now. Thank you. You see what's going on with the radar. Rain along and now south of I-10 near Baton Rouge. A severe thunderstorm warning. They were farther off to the north. Now there's one into western parts of the New Orleans metro. That just popped up. We'll show you that in a second. This is what it looks like, though, in Baton Rouge, where this is the Acadian Thruway at I-10. The DOT has been swinging this camera around a bit. Looks like they're allowing one lane of traffic to get through at this point. But for a period of time, the Acadian Thruway was completely blocked. The creek close by, which I think that's actually out into the parking lot. The creek is in the immediate vicinity. They just swung this, so I'm not sure how the camera's oriented now. It's Dawson Creek, and it came up very quickly with somewhere around, likely in excess now, of 4 inches of rain that's fallen in Baton Rouge. That line of storms making some progress off to the south, but where it's moving is problematic. Now into parishes that include portions, a big chunk of the New Orleans metro area. This is that considerable flash flood warning. It runs until 3:30 local time. Based on what we've seen, they'll probably drop the considerable, but that'll be extended, I would think, with the rain still in the vicinity. The fact that we've seen several inches of rain, not just as estimated by Doppler radar, but measured with some sensors, and that extends all the way back. This whole corridor of orange along and at points north of I-10, that's 3 to 5 inches of rain just over the past 6 hours. And I said, that's the Doppler radar estimate. Yes, there are a number of sensors that have measured at least that. So that's verified, backed up, no question. LaPlace, you've got, you're included in the severe thunderstorm warning. Yeah, look at the leading edge of this. This has cranked up in intensity big time. And New Orleans and Jean Lafitte both included in this. So Jefferson, Orleans, St. Charles, St. John the Baptist parishes until 4 o'clock local. So that's a long fuse severe thunderstorm warning. It runs for almost an hour. Look at that. As this is going to continue to move on through, Steph just gave you a sampling of why we have flash flooding occurring today. That's an instantaneous rain rate. So thankfully, it doesn't rain that hard for long. But that was up to almost half a foot of rain an hour, 6 inches per hour. That is torrential rain. That moves through. Some moderate to heavy rain lingers. And we'll be watching not just for the immediate danger here with the leading edge. That's where the wind would be with this, up to about 60 miles per hour, about 20 miles west of New Orleans proper. But even in the wake of it, how long the rain hangs around, do we see a scenario in New Orleans like we've seen play out already today in Baton Rouge, where several inches of rain has led to considerable flash flooding, at least out on the roads there. So that's what we're watching, fueling this, a whole stream of moisture from both the Pacific and coming out of the Gulf, fueling some seriously heavy rain right there in Louisiana.
Let's get to the severe thunderstorms.

0: Now, this threat is around through this evening. It's going to linger through Mother's Day weekend. So look out from Orange, Texas. A soggy scene right there. So your eye is drawn to a couple of spots. That's the only other severe thunderstorm warning that's not in Oklahoma is the one that we just showed you there. But two zones, you've got all those green boxes indicating the problems in progress down in Louisiana. This is just getting going. Some of the storms, sub-severe, some of those are trying to pivot their way through the Metroplex, but through northern parts of Oklahoma, that's just it's just one cell right now. That's the severe thunderstorm watch. So mostly from the Red River north up through most of central and eastern parts of Oklahoma and southeastern parts of Kansas. That's the cell I was talking about, east of I-35. So it's two severe thunderstorm warnings. It's just an extension for the same cell, but it's stronger than last time we checked in on it. Now, east of Ponca City, look at these purples showing up in the reflectivity and the indicator here. It's got the considerable threat tag on it from the National Weather Service. That's for hail up to the size of golf balls now. I think it was an inch and a half last time we had checked in, but the Doppler was starting to indicate, yeah, maybe it's a little bit bigger than that. This is headed out Route 60. There you go. Hail being estimated by the Doppler radar up close to the size of eggs, which that's just back to the west of Schindler and moving in that direction and right down Route 60. So be aware, that's a big problem. That's damaging hail. And if you're on even a local highway, you're moving at a fast rate of speed, you encounter that very dangerous situation. This is the potential hail size into tonight, which, yeah, I'm looking at some of the hail reports that have come in. Already a hail report out of Kildare, Oklahoma, up to an inch and a half. This whole zone of dark purple, we were talking about the possibility of egg size plus. We're well on our way.
1: Trailer just completely gone. Wiped away. There's no telling where that thing is.
0: Terrible scenes out of Bogachitta, Mississippi. This is moments after an EF3 tornado tore through a mobile home park Wednesday night. Homes, cars, everything there. Most of that community completely destroyed. A violent tornado was one long track EF3. That's the word this afternoon from the National Weather Service. Traveled on the ground at least 60 miles. One of several confirmed twisters from this event alone. The incredible news is and has been there are no fatalities reported with this. There were several injuries, but thankfully no fatalities. Also, significant storm damage reports out of Lamar County, the area just off to the southeast of that confirmed EF3 tornado. National Weather Service there still working to get out and survey the whole path of damage associated with these storms. And there's a lot that goes into determining an official rating. Fox Weather's Kiana Lewis has been deep diving into that today. And Kiana, the investigations like you're about to describe allow for some of the changes that we saw this afternoon.
2: Absolutely. It's a huge process that the National Weather Service goes through. So when you think to yourself, the scale is all about wind speed, well, the overall determination isn't about that. It's actually an in-depth damage investigation that plays out. And a lot of it goes all the way back to the scale's damage indicator. There's a long list of different things that the National Weather Service looks into to see what got damaged during the height of a storm. And this is a look at that list very quickly. There's things from one family homes to trees to transporters. It's 28 different damage indicators that help determine the peak wind during the damage path. Now, on top of that, they also look at not only the damage indicator, but the degree of damage that also occurred too. So that's also another added factor. That degree of damage is a value that they look at for every part of, you know, the storm's path, whether it be a home, a mobile home. Like I mentioned, it's something as simple as a tree, a school. They drive into this path and they pinpoint those different areas that they want to take a look at that may have had the highest degree of damage or even the lowest degree of damage. And they talk to survivors. They say, okay, tell us what used to be here, or tell us what you experienced, what you heard, or what you felt during the height of the storm. And then from there, they, number one, assess the evidence and determine whether or not it was a tornado or it was a straight line wind event. The two of those can look very different in terms of damage. Once they go ahead with the idea that this was a tornado, let's use the most recent tornado for, you know, an example. This happened on Wednesday. They came up with the EF3 rating with top winds of 137 miles per hour. Now, I want you to remember that because that wind is definitely the end result to everything that leads up to it. So we'll use the mobile home, for example. You heard at the top of this with Ian, as he mentioned, you know, that breakdown of the storm that, you know, unfortunately, that person lost everything. The mobile home was completely leveled. They look into things like that. So was the mobile home, you know, supported by concrete blocks? Did it have metal straps? They look at things like asphalt shingles or metal roofing, you know, wood sliding, things to that nature to see what got maybe destroyed or damaged. From there, they look at the degree of damage. So this is that value point system that I talked about. Did they lose the roof of that home? Was the material strong enough or was it something that was easily picked up in wind? They look at things like, was the home completely destructed or was it moved off of its foundation and leveled to determine the type of wind or the wind speed that may have moved in and done something to that home? Now, when we look at the mobile home on a map or on a scale, I should say, when we look at the most recent one, the EF3 for Boca Chica, that fell right into the expected category for those winds. So they expected, with the damage that they saw, likely we saw this amount of wind because of that. So they came up with the idea that they saw 136 mile per hour winds peaking when it came to a mobile home. And that's what this looks like. On a scale, it's a 9 out of 9. That is that top level, the peak of degree of damage that determined this is the type of wind that came moving through. And as a result, in the comments section, this is where they, you know, mentioned that vehicles and debris was scattered everywhere, violently thrown during the center of the vortex. So that was the end all be all for rating the most recent tornado that moved throughout parts of Mississippi. But it goes so much more beyond that. You could see, as we look at an EF3, that's on the lower scale, we got up to 165 miles per hour. The same process will be done. And they will be looking at different things in terms of the degree of damage. When we look at where we fall in terms of it, all the way up to an EF3, I want to push it forward a little bit more. This is where we mentioned multiple level destructions, as well as large buildings that were damaged. So that's how they overall came up with the determination that, you know, that was the damage assessment for the most recent tornado. Of course, they're doing an amazing job. They have so many more tornado damage that they're out there assessing. So we'll be getting in more information as we get into even as early as next week. This takes time, Ian. And I think, as I mentioned, you know, they're doing such a great job just kind of getting that information out there so that those communities can start moving forward in their process, too.
0: Yeah, there's a lot to it. A big investigation that has to happen. And we'll continue to bring the latest information as we get it from the National Weather Service. Kiana, thank you. Still to come this hour, live looks. D.C. and New York, a little milky in NYC. Capitol building looks beautiful. Some clouds off in the distance. Some scattered showers around through what's left of our Friday. We'll show you where those are at. And the first part of Mother's Day weekend especially looks awfully soggy. We'll have that forecast when Fox Weather Now returns.

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10: Hey, welcome back to Fox Weather Now. All kinds of trouble down south, especially in Louisiana, along and south of I-10. Story through much of the day today has been the flash flooding occurring in that quarter along and north of I-10, across much of Louisiana from west to east, 3 to 5 inches of rain. But now, as some of those storms have started to make progress off to the south and east, we got a strong storm, a severe thunderstorm moving through the New Orleans metro. That's what I was talking about, though, including a considerable damage tagged flash flood warning for Baton Rouge, where they've recorded at a minimum 4 inches of rain in parts of town. That's measured at this point. And this severe thunderstorm now screaming its way. Jefferson, Orleans, St. Charles, St. John the Baptist parishes runs until 4 o'clock central. So 45 minutes to go. But yeah, that's the update here. Hail up to at least the size of a quarter, but being indicated by the National Weather Service as perhaps larger than that. So you got New Orleans, Chenlefi, the whole metro where you can count on downpours moving in, lots of lightning, gusty winds, perhaps up to about 60 miles per hour, and that hail that's going to be moving on through and up to about the size of a ping pong ball. Look at this lightning, too. Just in this storm, just in what you can see on the screen, which doesn't make a storm severe, but it tells us something about the overall intensity and the trend. That had just flashed down. It was 200 cloud-to-ground lightning strikes just in the past 5 minutes. So that's an intense storm moving in. You look at our exclusive Fox weather model through what's left of the afternoon this evening, and you've got that west to east oriented old boundary and line of storms. That's going to put down some strong storms, more of those in the plains. We'll get you updated on those in a moment, but also the threat of flooding that persists through the weekend. Let's get back now to the north and east. New York, a nice little silhouetted shot there. What does that temperature say for us? 60 degrees. Was a little bit milder earlier this afternoon. We've got some scattered showers. Those are inbound as we move forward through what's left of the day. And then there's nothing really scattered about them as we move through much of the day tomorrow, moving into the weekend. It's a tough look, kind of an ugly look for the first half of it. So here's what we're talking about. Rounds of rain expected to dampen the I-95 corridor and points inland. Heaviest of the rain and steadiest, too, comes during the first half of the weekend. So let's just look at the Fox weather model. It is a messy setup. So that's through the evening, what I was mentioning. Off and on, just be aware there are some scattered showers around. That fills in considerably by first thing tomorrow morning, 6 a.m. That rain moves through. Afternoon, most of New England, down the tri-state to the mid-Atlantic. This is steady, heavy rain at times. Tapers off some into the evening. For Mother's Day on Sunday, this front, this boundary approaches, and then it kind of hangs up, which is an issue. There are some showers around through the later half of Sunday, but into Monday, it appears as though it's going to take most of the day to finally get that front far enough to the east that it pulls the rain away from the coastline. And yeah, we need it. It's just unfortunate timing for Mother's Day weekend. Through the early part of next week, 1 to 2 inches of rain. That should be pretty easy to do. There will be some spots that do a touch better than that. But southern New England, that's just dry conditions. Up into parts of northern New England, severe drought. And then the mid-Atlantic. Philly needs it down toward Baltimore and D.C. Needed rain, just poorly timed, as I mentioned. On Wednesday, 5 tornadoes left widespread destruction across southern parts of Mississippi. One of the communities heavily impacted was Purvis, a city about 15 miles off to the southwest of Hattiesburg. In Lamar County alone, at least 275 homes were damaged, including the home of Leslie Hankins. She was at home sheltering in her bathtub, which was miraculously the only part of the home that had a roof after the storm. And she joins us now to tell us about how she survived this terrifying ordeal. Leslie, first, how are you holding up? I know that this had to have been a traumatic experience.
11: I'm good. Got my family and friends, and God spared me, and I know he did. So I'm doing well. Even though it's very overwhelming, it's surprisingly sobering when you realize that, a tornado can make so much damage and do so much.
10: Had you ever been through anything like this before? Take us through how this was playing out.
11: Well, on Wednesday, I got an alert on my phone, and I'll have to call out WDAM-TV that has a great weather service. And they, I have their app on my phone, and it said in about 30 minutes, a tornado could possibly touch down in Purvis. We've gotten those before, and nothing happened. But my son and my daughter have always told me the safest place is in your bathtub, Mom. Go get in the bathtub. So I always do. Every time we get an alert, and they're good about sending them. And I just packed my little bag and got in the tub and stayed there and listened to it and watched it take off the roof. And it didn't take off. I was in the bathtub. But it was a terrible sound and a shaking of the whole apartment. It was scary, but it didn't last very long.
10: No, it doesn't need to, though. And that's one of the terrifying things about it. Were you guys on the phone while this was all playing out? This had to have been very scary for both of you.
11: I was back and forth with my daughter, but I didn't know she was listening to all of it at the time.
12: She accidentally called me. I don't think she realized that she had just talked to my brother and I at different times. And then she accidentally called me, and I heard the storm, I guess.
10: Wow.
12: And, of course, I was hollering, Mom, Mom, and she never answered.
10: That's going to be one of the most terrifying accidental calls you can receive. What's going through your mind at this point as you're becoming aware that the tornado is hitting her home? I believe you rushed over there at that point, right?
12: Yes. I, of course, I kept hollering on the phone, and then I called her right back, and she said, my roof is gone. And she said, there are wires everywhere. And I said, stay put. I'll get there as soon as I can. And I called my brother because he lives closer to her than I do. And, he and I are both trying not to panic. And he said, on my way, I'll get to her. And it took him about 2.5 hours to get to her because of all the debris in town. But I was able to get to her within, 30 to 40 minutes.
10: Wow. I can't help but think we're moving into Mother's Day weekend here. No loss of life. And we look at these pictures. We talked about you guys being on the phone, you getting there to help her, and your brother, her son, that's the one that had said previously, right, that if a tornado was coming to get into the bathtub, and that's the only spot that still had a roof after all this. It feels like such a blessing, a bit of a miracle moving into this Mother's Day weekend.
12: Absolutely. It could be so much different.
10: Yeah. And what's next? What's next for everybody and the community in the immediate aftermath of this?
11: Well, a lot of the people in my apartment complex, have to leave. And some of them have places to go. I'll have to say that the Red Cross, Samaritan's Purse, or the Salvation Army, our just community. I know the Methodist Church in Purvis, they've been wonderful to me. And I can't say enough about my friends and family that have come out in the community and tried to help all of us, not just me, but others too. And we all, I think, do have a place to go. And they will supposedly rebuild. Our landlord has said he would be rebuild. So it will just take time, though. So in the meantime, we'll all find places to go. And we have a lot of help and a lot of support in our community. Purvis is a wonderful place to be when you need help.
10: Yeah. Time is okay, right? These are things that can be rebuilt and replaced. And because you're okay, it makes for a happy Mother's Day moving into this weekend. So glad that you both made it through this. That's Leslie and Jill Hankins. Thanks for telling us about it here on Fox Weather. And again, please enjoy the weekend.
11: Thank you.
10: The West is heating backup, I should say, just in time for Mother's Day weekend. Big ridge of high pressure building into the region. And by the early part of next week, we're challenging, likely breaking records once again, place like right there in Vegas included in that. Some serious heat back in the mix. So, yeah, it looks gorgeous. But you see where we were at in the month of March, it's 392 spots. Everywhere you see one of those bright pink locator icons that recorded their warmest month of March on record. So it's not like this is really anything new. Going back through the winter season, it was warm out west, cold in the northern tier and in the northeast for effectively the whole thing. And now as we move into the early part of next week, there's another strong ridge of high pressure, sinking, compressing, warming air and temperatures that are way up above average. Enough that by the end of the weekend, Mother's Day and into Monday, you got parts of desert California and the Valley of the Sun in Phoenix with extreme heat warnings. These all spots, more locator icons, 5 dozen or more record high temperatures expected into the early part of next week with overall temperatures running. Look at Palm Springs. You get into May and you're 25 degrees above average in Palm Springs. You know it's hot. Vegas, year to date departure for temperature. That's across what is it now? I mean, we're into the fifth month. To be that far above average for such a long stretch, warmest on record since 1937. Average for this time of the year in Vegas is 85. You got 4 days in a row and the triple digits to come, and you stay 10 degrees above average for all of next week. Straight ahead on Fox Weather Now, severe storms returning to the plains this weekend. They're included in this evening's version of the Fox Weather Threat Zone, an elevated threat there. And then all along the south, the Gulf Coast, that's where we've got strong and severe storms and flooding as a major concern. Flooding's been underway in Baton Rouge throughout the afternoon. There's a severe thunderstorm finding its way into the New Orleans metro. Stay with us. We'll get you updated on that right after the break.
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4: the music you love is all right here on TuneIn, bringing you good vibes and the hottest hits. Yeah.

Peaking on Wednesday, we know that several confirmed tornadoes down in Mississippi, one a long track EF3, at least 60 miles on the ground. That's the word this afternoon from the Weather Service. And as we're closing out the week, it's not to that, but we have more hazards that are happening right now. It's twofold in Louisiana. You notice we have severe thunderstorm warnings and flash flood warnings ongoing right now. That is the case in the state of Louisiana. So let's start there, as we've got some problems closing out this work week. There's a live picture from New Orleans. Just saw a flash off in the distance up above the Superdome. Heaviest of the rain has been north of Lake Pontchartrain, but a batch of storms broke off, started dropping off to the south and east. Those are moving through right now, and the worst of it would be the other direction, looking the opposite way from that camera. So this is what I'm talking about. This corridor of green boxes, those are flash flood warnings that are ongoing, and we'll show you those in just a moment. First, we want to show you the yellow box in through here, which is a severe thunderstorm warning. Portions of Jefferson, Orleans, St. Charles, and St. John the Baptist parishes, including the possibility, I think the hail signature with this, to be honest, has dipped some. Maybe not quite the ping pong balls at this point, but this is a storm that is likely producing some hail. Wind gusts to 60 miles per hour. A little bit of a notch in that. We'll look for that. But yeah, moving into Estelle community, southern side of New Orleans. You've got maybe pea-sized hail or larger marbles, just shy of an inch in diameter, as estimated by Doppler radar. But yeah, right in through here, leading edge of this, about to find its way into Estelle and Jean Lafitte. There'll be a lot of rain with that. And yeah, there's a maybe it's milky. A touch of a notch in there. We'll watch that as a first time I see that. That's moving toward Belchase too. That's where there's some hail, and there is some larger reflectivity value somewhere between Waggaman and Estelle. That's moving this way. There's probably some hail contamination in that. But yeah, a serious, that was an instantaneous rain rate. We know that there has been flash flooding across that giant swath along and north of I-10 in Louisiana. But now Metro New Orleans, that was just issued a flash flood warning. Jefferson, Orleans, Plaquemines, and what else do we have? St. Bernard Parish is a huge flash flood warning, and it's just coming in to the Fox Weather Alert System. St. Charles Parish is included in that, too. That runs until 6:30 local time, so 3 hours to go. We had wondered this. It was probably 20 minutes back because we saw a scenario like this, and we know New Orleans' long history being below sea level and vulnerable to flash flooding. When you get rates like this, and up in Baton Rouge, for context, they've recorded more than 4 inches of rain this afternoon, and that's what caused considerable flash flooding. All through here, that whole run of orange is 3 to 5 inches of rain in the past 6 hours, and now this is a delayed product because it's as estimated by Doppler radar. They were training this way, more or less, the storms, through the afternoon, something like that. And then that cluster of storms that's now severe and moving its way through the New Orleans metro peeled off and made some progress off to the south and east. So all that to say that there's a lag on this, and this will rise considerably with time. Southern shores of Lake Pontchartrain as that heavy rain continues to work on through. That's what's going on down in Louisiana. Let's talk about farther off to the north and west, where we've been seeing the early stages of some severe weather getting started. OKC, 82 degrees, southwest wind at 12 miles per hour. That's south of where we've had this cell, a little lone thunderstorm for the time being. I say that. Look at what's going on the extreme western periphery of the outline zone from the Storm Prediction Center for possible severe weather. Some new thunderstorms getting rolling. National Weather Service put out this severe thunderstorm watch. Runs until 10 o'clock local. Call it the Red River all the way up through southeastern Kansas, with most of central and eastern parts of Oklahoma included in that, indicating that this is an atmosphere that's going to be supportive of storms that look like that. Honestly, I think
That's the big threat through this.

0: what's left of the afternoon and this evening. Very large hail. We've checked, this is a third time now that we've checked in on this particular cell. It was initially warned an inch and a half, size of a ping pong ball. They bumped it to an inch and three quarters, a golf ball. Now it's the size of eggs, a considerable damage tag, somewhere halfway or so between Schindler and Fairfax, right on Route 60, and some hail reports coming in. This is the most intense we've seen this storm look, though. And Burbank, that's got to be why the National Weather Service bumped up the indication in that warning up to 2 inches in diameter. Sounds like there's a report that came in of egg-sized hail now falling out of that particular storm. You look at the available storm energy, where the storms are firing, it's a boundary that's starting to move in. There is a ton of available storm energy, and we're right at the beginning of this. Part of the reason why that severe thunderstorm watch runs all the way until 10 o'clock. So multiple zones that we're going to need to watch closely on radar next several hours.
1: It happened so fast. It's like it just got quiet and calm, and then the wind picked up, and then I was like, y'all, let's take cover. And we got under my bar, and I started to cover over them, and then it just started shaking, and then it started lifting us up, and then we just flipped. And we flipped and ended up, nothing, thank God, nothing fell on us, but we were ended up walking on the ceiling and just walking and falling through.
0: Scary scenes and stories, too, from tornado survivors out of Bogachita, Mississippi. Fox Weather's Brandi Campbell was reporting from there yesterday, hearing some of these terrifying accounts. Hundreds of homes destroyed as the community, there was widespread debris everywhere. A long-track EF3 tornado was the culprit, having traveled more than 60 miles on the ground. That was an update from the National Weather Service this afternoon. Several tornadoes confirmed from this event in that area. Other parts of Mississippi picking up the pieces from Wednesday's storms. In Purvis, a suspected tornado damage reported with catastrophic damage to homes and cars. We say reported because the National Weather Service there still out assessing the damage, and we'll bring you the latest information on that as we get it from them. Fox Weather's Kiana Lewis joins us now. Kiana, when we talk about an investigation, they're looking for specific things out there.
2: Yeah, they are. They're using several different, you know, layers and indicators to understand what type of storm moved through, how strong were the winds, and give it the overall rating for these storms. One of those indicators, or I should say, the main thing is the damage indicators here. There's a list of several different things that the National Weather Service looks deeply into in terms of this investigation. Now, they examine things like homes, schools, types of trees, transmitters, car shops, things of that nature to see what type of damage, to what extent was the damage done. And they also use a thing of damage of degree. That's a value point system to kind of categorize the guidelines of what's been playing out in terms of the storm. So let's take it back a step to the very beginning, the storm just passing through. National Weather Service heads out, they examine the path, they move throughout different pinpoints, and then indicate those pinpoints while talking to survivors, kind of getting an understanding of what played out as the storm was moving through and investigating the damage, taking pictures so that they can go back and kind of look at the damage itself. Step one is assessing, did a tornado move through? Was it a tornado or was it straight line wind damage? The two of those, the damage looks eerily different. So when it's a tornado, debris is scattered everywhere. When it's straight line winds, it's more so a push of wind that moves through in tandem through a community. So when we take it back to the Mississippi tornado back on May 6th, Wednesday, they did rate it an EF3, peak winds at 137, and it was on the ground for 60 miles. I want you to remember the winds, because that is a big indicator in this. It's not the overall be-all, but it is a big indicator. When we look at the electric transmitter line, this is a typical construction. We see that typically it has single wood poles. It has steel that's keeping it to the ground. The metal is also pretty sturdy there as well. But when we look at a storm that has moved through and kind of disheveled everything, they look at things like, broken, wood, or maybe was there any bending in the steel, or did it collapse altogether? And the lowest wind speed of that, this is the expected. So if that if 2 and 4 happen, it's expected that winds were around 138. If 2 and 6 happen, well, 6 overrides that. So it's 6 out of 6, the peak of that category. And that's kind of what played out similarly here with this electrical transmitter. I'll show you a picture in a second of the damage there in Mississippi, but they overall went with that medium range or the expected wind for the damage that played out. And this is how it looked. Looking at their overall report, degree of damage, 6 out of 6, peak wind speeds around 137. So that's the expected wind speed that would lead to something to this nature. The tower was completely collapsed and another half was down there too. So that's how they come up with that EF3 rating based off the damage that played out with the transmitter or a home or a school in these areas. Now, when we look at the winds, as I mentioned, it was 137, so it is on the lower scale of that, but it's still severe damage that came pushing through an area like Mississippi. And they're still out there assessing a lot of damage, too, so I wouldn't be surprised if we start to get new updates even as we get into early next week, Ian.
0: Yeah, a big job after all those storms ripped through, and we'll pass along those updates as we get them. Coming up next on Fox Weather Now, Fox Weather is your Hurricane HQ. We're trending toward an El Nino, and by later this year, it could become one of the strongest on record, maybe the strongest. We're going to talk to our hurricane specialist, Brian Norcross, about what that means for the season ahead. Stay with us.
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0: Now, welcome back. Fox Weather is your Hurricane HQ, and we're now just a week away from the Eastern Pacific Basin hurricane season starting, less than a month from the start of the Atlantic Basin hurricane season. All eyes are turning to the tropics and what could now be one of the strongest El Nino events ever observed. With the Super El Nino now in the forecast, there are many possibilities of what could unfold, but we know this will be a major forcing in the season ahead. So let's bring in Fox Weather hurricane specialist Brian Norcross. Brian, great to see you. We know the government doesn't use Super El Nino, right? That's not a superlative that they use, but it is most certainly showing up in some of these forecasts on both basins.
9: Yeah, it's actually technically a very strong El Nino, but Super El Nino is fine, and that is a possibility. The water temperature in the Pacific is warming up. We're trending toward almost certainly an El Nino, which has a negative effect, yay, on Atlantic hurricanes, but it has a lot of ramifications. So let's take a look in the Eastern Pacific here. And the first thing that jumps out at you is this incredibly warm batch of water off Mexico and California. When I say warm, I mean warmer than normal. So for this time in May, this is spectacularly warmer than normal. You see, it's way up here near the top of our scale. Now, this has nothing to do with El Nino. This is just this very, very unusually warm pool of water. When we look at the El Nino area, it's over in here, and we'll look at this in more detail in just a second. It's south of Hawaii. So if it warms up too, we're going to end up with a tremendous amount of warm water. But let's look here and see. This goes as far north as San Francisco in terms of being exceptionally warm, and then the northern half of Mexico. So any kind of flow of air that comes in this way is going to be more moist than normal. So when you get this kind of extra warm water, you tend to get more humidity in the southwest, stronger thunderstorms, and maybe a tropical system moving north as everything warms up. Now, as I said, this is not the water still isn't warm there. It's just warmer than normal. Here's what the water is. You see, there's the dividing line between the tropical water down here, and this is still relatively cool. But to have water in the 60s off of San Diego this time of year is exceptionally warm, and that's going to warm as we get toward the summer. There was an El Nino in the 80s that I remember swimming in Southern California. I thought, wow, this is great, that one and only year that I've been in the ocean in Southern California. Now, another ramification of all this warm water here is Hawaii tends to have a higher chance of getting tropical weather when you have all this warm water to the south of the island. So we're going to keep an eye on that. So moisture into the southwest and potentially tropical moisture, tropical systems going that way, and Hawaii. Mexico is not so big a deal because they tend to get the stronger winds for the storms that come close to there. But we'll see. Now, for the El Nino, which is separate from that pool of warm water, it's this box that we look at. Scientific analysis over many years has shown that if the water in this box gets super warm, then that affects the weather patterns all over the world. And one of those effects is to tend to squash Atlantic hurricanes because we get strong upper level winds across Mexico, across the Gulf, Caribbean, and into the Atlantic. So that's what we're going to watch for as we go forward. Now, look at this. This is the forecast. So very warm tongue of water in that box is what the computer models are forecasting. This is the European model, ECMWF, and this is for September to November. So that's what we're looking forward to. In terms of the computer forecasts, there is the variety of them. The average showing the kind of middle range there is still very high. So this 2, that's 2 degrees Celsius right here, kind of take your eye over there, and you see that the average is right about 2 degrees Celsius. So that would be a strong to very strong El Nino that's on average really does affect the Atlantic hurricane season in terms of the numbers of storms. Doesn't eliminate storms. It just does affect them. All right, let's look and see what's causing all this and what the phenomenon is here. Here you see, this is South America over here. So we've sliced the Pacific Ocean right along the equator. And here's Asia over here. Kind of compressed it, obviously. And so what normally happens is the winds blow from east to west, and that's because of the way the Earth spins, and you get the east to west winds like we get in the Atlantic, the trade winds. All right, so what that does is that takes the water here and puts the warm water over to this side, to the western side of the Pacific. If everything is kind of average, you tend to get the warmer water in the western Pacific. But sometimes these winds let up some, and sometimes you even get some coming from the west, and that takes this line, the thermocline between the cold water below and this warm water, and kind of tilts it, and it ends up more like this, and you get more warm water here in the east. So that's what's happening in the Pacific. We'll see how much that happens, and that's got to do with how warm the water is in that El Nino box. All right, on the other side of the Pacific, there is a tropical storm out there. Hagupit, it's called. That's a Filipino word, means to lash. That is the island of Yap right there. And it's not much of a storm, 40-mile-an-hour storm. But I'm showing you this. It's not going to affect anybody. It's no big deal. But you'll see why I'm showing you this in just 1 second. Here's the typical cone. There you see the wind speeds just weakening as it's east of the Philippines. But this year, we have something new. Besides the traditional cone, which, remember, is two-thirds of the time, on average, based on history, the storm stays within the cone, the center of the storm. But now, we have the Google model, and it's got a different kind of projection, kind of cone. We'll call it a 90% confidence forecast track. 90% chance, according to Google, that the center will stay in here. It looks kind of funny because it ends here, like the storm is forecast by Google to just be on the dissipating stage there. But it's a different kind of thing. It's based on the weather pattern right now, not on history. So it's just a part of this advance we have in AI with the Google DeepMind model. Taking a look at the water around our part of the country here, Florida and the southeast, it is warm, but not terribly warm. So actually the coolest it's been in the last few years, but above normal. So we still have energy for storms early in the season if something happens to develop. Ian?
0: Brian, I have many, many questions. Only got time for one. And because I'm most curious about the AI, I'm going to ask you more about what you just showed us from Google. A very interesting thing with that 90% forecast zone new this season. It did look like it was slightly offset from the actual cone. And then that gets me thinking to last year where the Google AI model just rocked it. So is it like investing where it's what, past performance does not guarantee future results? What would you reasonably expect out of that new product moving through this season?
9: Well, there's a couple of things going on here. One is that the timing, if you notice, on the Google model is a little in the past here. So it's actually the previous cycle. So it might, when the new one comes out, it might shift some. But yes, it's just done differently. It's a different kind of technology. It's a more modern technology. I think it's the way we're going as we go forward the next few years to these AI models that run better. And Google proved they're very reliable, but we'll prove it. This year. So we're going to show it and we'll just see what's going to happen. Ian, it's going to be exciting.
0: Yeah, just like last year where we said we're just going to show it, and it more often than not was was the best one that we showed. So this is such an exciting time. Another really cool new tool. That's the man right there. Fox Weather Hurricane Specialist Brian Norcross. What, a week until Pacific season, less than a month until the Atlantic. Soon we'll be seeing a whole lot more of you. Brian, thank you.
9: Okay, see you.
0: And that's going to do it for this hour of Fox Weather Now. Don't forget, you can download the Fox Weather app to stay up to date with the latest forecast. There are some strong storms around, a little bit of flooding possible down south into Mother's Day weekend. And, of course, all kinds of tropical happenings on there. Stay with us. We've got more Fox Weather after the break.
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9: Right now on Fox Weather, strong thunderstorms on the move across the plains into this weekend. Large hail and damaging wind gusts expected this evening into tonight and into the weekend. Got a severe thunderstorm watch issued until 10 p.m. Central for parts of Kansas, Oklahoma, and Texas. All the while, we've got more high-impact weather across the Gulf Coast today and into the weekend. Downpours leading to widespread flash flooding. Some isolated severe storms, too, including one moving its way through the New Orleans metro. There's an old stalled front that's going to generate some big-time rain totals into the weekend. Plus, Fox Weather is your Hurricane HQ. A new forecast highlights the growing potential for a historically strong El Nino. We'll break down what it could mean for the upcoming hurricane season in both basins, the Pacific and the Atlantic, with Fox Weather hurricane specialist Brian Norcross. That's all right now on Fox Weather Now. Hey, good Friday afternoon, everybody. Thank you, as always, for being here with us on Fox Weather. Right now, it's 5 o'clock on the East Coast, 2 p.m. out west. I'm Ian Oliver, and this is Fox Weather Now. Got a couple of spots that we're watching. Isolated for now, strong thunderstorms, a couple severe storms up across northern parts of Oklahoma. But most of the high-impact weather today has been in the state of Louisiana. Rough go of it over the last several hours. In progress right now, two active severe thunderstorm warnings, two active flash flood warnings that included in this whole swath, little disturbance coming out of Mexico, South Texas. You've got some an elevated threat that's for some severe storms. And then also up the plains and across the northern Gulf Coast for all the things that we've been talking about. Let's start with what's going on down in Louisiana. Multiple days ahead still of some showers, thunderstorms, flood potential. There's Gretna, Louisiana, New Orleans metro. You've got some of the heavy rain coming down. What's this? Route 90, Highway 90. The heavy rain. You could see some of the cars throwing up some of that water. Another vantage point for you, poor visibility out of New Orleans as this rain moves on through. I'm curious to see how this sensor updates. This particular one saying about 0.4 inch with a rain rate of 1.25 inches per hour. The gust says 21. We'll look more broadly first at what's happening here across the metro area. The green boxes, those are and have been flash flood warnings that have been in effect throughout the afternoon. This swath of heavy rain set up And man, along and north of I-10, including right through Baton Rouge, it was somewhere between 3 and 5 inches of rain in a fairly widespread sense. And it generated a bunch of flash flooding in Baton Rouge. We've got that ongoing now in New Orleans. Looks like they just dropped the severe thunderstorm warning. That thing ripped its way into the New Orleans metro, though. Still a healthy storm. New Orleans down through Jean Lafitte, several counties, Jefferson, Orleans, Plaquemine, St. Bernard parishes, with a flash flood warning that runs until 6:30 local, so another 2.5 hours with this one. And you notice it's still pouring across the metro and point south. This is what we were talking about. Steph was just taking a look through this is almost happening in real time. This storm just lost that severe criteria. It did produce a measured 71-mile-per-hour gust in Kenner, New Sarpy 58 miles per hour, and right there, same spot, hail up to 1.5 inches, which credit the National Weather Service. They had this indicated for hail up to ping pong ball size. Apparently some was measured right there. So this was some severe thunderstorm roaring its way into New Orleans. And then you look at our exclusive Fox weather model. This is taking you now through the latter part of this evening into tomorrow. You can see that there's something going on there, that boundary. It starts to light back up tomorrow morning through the afternoon, some pockets of heavy rain, and moving even into the second half of the weekend. There's still rain around. There's more inbound from the north and west through Sunday evening. So this is going to be an unsettled run. Keep in mind, all of these places badly need this rain, but there's going to be some flood potential in some of the places that we've been talking about throughout the afternoon here on Fox Weather. Rest of today, exactly where you would expect. Tomorrow, indicated in an awfully similar location. It's because of this, the rain forecast just through the weekend. Keep in mind, we showed you the Doppler radar rain estimates, which look just like that, somewhere in that stretch, that corridor, 2 to 5 inches of rain. But that's in some areas, including in Baton Rouge, some of the spots that got soaked big time today. You need it, as I was mentioning, in these zones. We just need to avoid some of these scenes of flash flooding, those reports that have been coming in through the last few hours. Let's get to the severe storms farther off to the north and west. Severe storms that will continue through Mother's Day weekend as that threat ramps back up. There's Bartlesville, Oklahoma, 76 degrees. Storm off in the distance. That looks like a rain shaft. The rain's just falling out of that storm. This is the outlook. You got a level 2 out of 5 threat for severe weather. Northern part of it has already lit up. That cell's been around. Got to be an hour and a half at this point, and it's been producing some big hail. Severe thunderstorm watches up from the Red River all the way up through southeastern Kansas, central and eastern parts of Oklahoma, including OKC up to Tulsa. You've got this watch in effect until the late evening hours. That's the cell. And man, it looks like a few spots now. High reflectivity values. It goes into that purple. It's got a considerable damage tag on it from the National Weather Service, and it's indicated for hail up to the size of eggs, 2 inches in diameter. So this is bigger than golf balls that we're talking about. And yeah, the radar's analysis has those three spots, three cells by the looks of it. 2.1, the estimate there, just south of Route 60, somewhere between ping pong ball and then up larger than eggs. We're going to be approaching tennis balls if this storm gets any stronger. Farther removed off to the south and west, that's up to egg size hail too. So those are healthy, and we're expecting more of them, greater coverage as we move forward through the next few hours because of the available storm energy. New boundary moving in, a weaker cold front, but you're starting to see it light up just with the origins farther up to the north. That's where we had the now severe storm fire up, but it's going to zipper by the looks of it a bit and tap into some of this storm energy on both sides of the Red River and points off to the north and east from there. The hazard is exactly what we've seen. This cell here, we're thinking, is going to be representative of what could be produced by a number of others that form hail up to about the size of an egg.
10: Trailer just completely gone, wiped away. There's no telling where that thing is.
9: terrible scenes out of Bogachita, Mississippi. This is moments after an EF3 tornado tore through a mobile home park Wednesday night. Homes, cars, everything there, most of that community completely destroyed. A violent tornado was one long track EF3. That's the word this afternoon from the National Weather Service. Traveled on the ground at least 60 miles, one of several confirmed twisters from this event alone. The incredible news is and has been there are no fatalities reported with this. There were several injuries, but thankfully no fatalities. Also, significant storm damage reports out of Lamar County, the area just off to the southeast of that confirmed EF3 tornado. National Weather Service, they are still working to get out and survey the whole path of damage associated with these storms. And there's a lot that goes into determining an official rating. Fox Weather's Kiana Lewis has been deep diving into that today. And Kiana, the investigations like you're about to describe allow for some of the changes that we saw this afternoon.
11: Absolutely. It's a huge process that the National Weather Service goes through. So when you think to yourself, the scale is all about wind speed, well, the overall determination isn't about that. It's actually an in-depth damage investigation that plays out. And a lot of it goes all the way back to the scale's damage indicator. There's a long list of different things that the National Weather Service looks into to see what got damaged during the height of a storm. And this is a look at that list very quickly. There's things from one family homes to trees to transporters. It's 28 different damage indicators that help determine the peak wind during the damage path. Now, on top of that, they also look at not only the damage indicator, but the degree of damage that also occurred too. So that's also another added factor. That degree of damage is a value that they look at for every part of, you know, the storm's path, whether it be a home, a mobile home. Like I mentioned, it's something as simple as a tree, a school. They drive into this path and they pinpoint those different areas that they want to take a look at that may have had the highest degree of damage or even the lowest degree of damage. And they talk to survivors. They say, okay, tell us what used to be here, or tell us what you experienced, what you heard, or what you felt during the height of the storm. And then from there, they, number one, assess the evidence and determine whether or not it was a tornado or it was a straight line wind event. The two of those can look very different in terms of damage. Once they go ahead with the idea that this was a tornado, let's use the most recent tornado for, you know, an example. This happened on Wednesday. They came up with the EF3 rating with top winds of 137 miles per hour. Now, I want you to remember that because that wind is definitely the end result to everything that leads up to it. So we'll use the mobile home, for example. You heard at the top of this with Ian, as he mentioned, you know, that breakdown of the storm that, you know, unfortunately, that person lost everything. The mobile home was completely leveled. They look into things like that. So was the mobile home, you know, supported by concrete blocks? Did it have metal straps? They look at things like asphalt shingles or metal roofing, you know, wood sliding, things to that nature to see what got maybe destroyed or damaged. From there, they look at the degree of damage. So this is that value point system that I talked about. Did they lose the roof of that home? Was the material strong enough, or was it something that was easily picked up in wind? They look at things like, was the home completely destructed, or was it moved off of its foundation and leveled to determine the type of wind or the wind speed that may have moved and done something to that home? Now, when we look at the mobile home on a map, or on a scale, I should say, when we look at the most recent one, the EF3 for Bogachito, that fell right into the expected category for those winds. So they expected, with the damage that they saw, likely we saw this amount of wind because of that. So they came up with the idea that they saw 136 mile per hour winds peaking when it came to a mobile home. And that's what this looks like. On a scale, it's a 9 out of 9. That is that top level, the peak of degree of damage that determined this is the type of wind that came moving through. And as a result, in the comments section, this is where they, you know, mentioned that vehicles and debris was scattered everywhere, violently thrown during the center of the vortex. So that was the end all be all for rating the most recent tornado that moved throughout parts of Mississippi. But it goes so much more beyond that. You could see, as we look at an EF3, that's on the lower scale, we got up to 165 miles per hour. The same process will be done. And they will be looking at different things in terms of the degree of damage. When we look at where we fall in terms of it, all the way up to an EF3, I want to push it forward a little bit more. This is where we mentioned multiple level destructions, as well as large buildings that were damaged. So that's how they overall came up with the determination that, you know, that was the damage assessment for the most recent tornado. Of course, they're doing an amazing job. They have so many more tornado damage that they're out there assessing. So we'll be getting in more information as we get into even as early as next week. This takes time, Ian. And I think, as I mentioned, you know, they're doing such a great job just kind of getting that information out there so that those communities can start moving forward in their process, too.
9: And still to come this hour, live looks at both New York and D.C. Some scattered thunderstorms for D.C., steady rain tomorrow for New York. Looking good as we're closing things out. There are some scattered showers around. What arrives tomorrow is not scattered. Rounds of rain, heavy at times. We'll take you through the forecast and find you some dry time for Mother's Day weekend when Fox Weather Now returns.

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9: Hey, welcome back to Fox Weather Now. We got a bunch of places to look for high impact weather this afternoon. We told you about what's going on in Louisiana. This severe thunderstorm warning just popped up down on Florida's Atlantic side, just back to the west of I-95, but not by much. Flagler, Putnam, and St. John's counties. This runs until 5:30, another 15 minutes. Just east of Palatka, that's where we have the most intense part of this, and it's about to move its way over I-95. So we're just about to be 17 minutes past 5 o'clock on a Friday, just south of St. Augustine. That's a dangerous storm moving over a major thoroughfare in I-95, so something to be aware of. You go back to the west, the flash flood warnings that are in effect back in Louisiana, both sides of I-10, had a potent storm, a severe storm, move through New Orleans where we had a measured wind gust up over 70 miles per hour. It's still raining, and we have a flash flood warning up until 6:30 local. So a ways to go with this one. Jefferson, Orleans, Plaquemines, St. Bernard parishes, again, yeah, until 6:30 local time. Heaviest of this has worked through Jean Lafitte, finding its way farther off to the south and east, but it is still raining, particularly in the eastern part of that flash flood warning across the New Orleans metro. It's still pouring in some of these spots. That's what I was talking about. Kenner, a measured wind gust of 71 miles per hour. New Sarpy had a gust to almost 60, and hail up to the size of ping pong balls. Let's get you a look at New York this afternoon. Still 60 degrees. It was a overall pretty nice finish. There are a few scattered showers around, but you're not going to love the look of the forecast moving into the early part of Mother's Day weekend. We've got rounds of rain expected. First half of the weekend looks tough on Saturday. That's the heaviest and steadiest rain that we're expecting. And there are still some showers and storms around for Mother's Day. You'll see that with our exclusive Fox weather model. So scattered, as I mentioned, through this evening. No plans are getting canceled, but you need to be aware where the showers are at. Saturday plans, those will need to be reevaluated if they're outdoor in a lot of these spots. 6 a.m., you see that coverage spreading in through lunchtime and into the afternoon, whole I-95 corridor. It is more scattered down toward D.C. and Baltimore, but from New York up through coastal New England, it's pouring through a big chunk of the second half of Saturday into Mother's Day on Sunday. First half of the day looks decent. The line of storms, that's another front moving in. That moves in Sunday afternoon, then it hangs up. And the issue with that is we've got some shower chances through the afternoon, the evening. Could get the Mother's Day brunches in by the looks of it. Just check the Fox Weather app to make sure there aren't any showers around. It takes all the way through the day on Monday to finally get this front clear off to the east, out into the Atlantic, where a drier, better weather moves in behind it. But there is a bit of a cool down through the early part of next week. Rain forecast through early next week, 1 to 2 inches of rain, and we do need it. We just don't need it on the weekend, especially Mother's Day weekend. It'll help with some of that severe drought down toward Philadelphia, D.C., also coastal Maine and New Hampshire, too, have snuck into severe drought. An EF2 tornado tore through southern Mississippi Wednesday evening. That is the latest word from the National Weather Service this afternoon, EF2. Within the hard-hit areas is the city of Purvis. That's located about 15 miles southwest of Hattiesburg. Among the 275 homes damaged there in Lamar County was Jade Mitchell's grandparents' home. In a matter of minutes, they lost their home, cars, nearly everything that they owned. And Jade joins us now to share her grandparents' story. Jane, so sorry this played out. This was so awful through Wednesday evening for such a big chunk of your state. How are you and your family holding up? How is everybody doing?
3: They're definitely shaken up, but our community support and outreach has been incredible. It's been really amazing to see everyone come together. But again, they are extremely shaken up. They're misplaced right now in a hotel room. And I'm sure many, many other families are as well. So it's been a hard time.
9: Yeah, yeah, that's exactly it. And we've heard many of these stories. No loss of life, thankfully, which is what's important. Thankfully. But so many folks just went through some trauma a middle part of the week.
3: Absolutely.
9: What was it like for your grandparents? Were they home as the storm moved in?
3: Yeah, so they were home. And it was actually very eerie. It wasn't even storming. It was just weird outside and dark and my grandmother said that she just had a feeling. She got them into the hallway, and then immediately after, they heard the town sirens going off. And my cousin, who again is autistic, he moved into the bathroom. And right as he did, the tornado hit, and my grandparents took the brunt of it. He was a lot safer in the bathroom, and it just kind of came all down on them. And she said that it kept feeling like it was never ending. She would think that it was letting up, and then here it came for like a second round. So once that was over, they had to shuffle them, you know, climb through the brush and the debris, but they made it out safely and they're alive. So it's amazing.
9: Oh, yeah. Well, what were those moments like? Because you said that they made it out safely. They are alive. But I'm sure as your grandmother was going through this and it felt never ending, there was probably a moment where they weren't sure how it was going to play out.
3: Mm-mm. No, she said they were just absolutely terrified. She said they were praying the entire time. And that definitely got them through.
9: Yeah. Yeah. And I read you're a Katrina survivor yourself. Your mother experienced a tornado back in 1998. So the family's had some terrible run-ins with devastating weather events.
3: Yes, sir. This is not our first ball game. So we've all been there and lost our homes, every one of us.
9: So what's next as you in this latest terrible weather event? What's next? You said they're displaced for the time being.
3: Well, for the time being. But again, like I said, our community has really come together. A sweet lady reached out offering them a place to live. She has an apartment on her property that we're going to move them into this weekend. So they're going to stay there for a few months until we can, you know, figure all this out. As insurance takes, you know, does runs its course, we'll get it all taken care of. So people have been very wonderful to us.
9: Love that. The community so strong in the early
3: really
9: stages of this recovery. What can people do if they want to help?
3: We have a GoFundMe set up, which we really could help because all of their vehicles were damaged very bad. There is a GoFundMe under Jade Mitchell. And then send supplies, send clothing, because the entire community is devastated.
9: Yeah, there is great need there in Mississippi.
3: For sure.
9: Jade Mitchell, we're so glad that everybody is okay. Wishing you and your family the best in this recovery ahead. Thank you.
3: Thank you so much. Bye-bye.
9: All right, let's head back out west now, where this feels like a never-ending story. Through the whole winter season, we had the above-average temperatures. Now things are really heating back up as we're moving into a Mother's Day weekend and beyond. Big ridge of high pressure that's going to intensify, putting a number of records in jeopardy into Monday and Tuesday. It's been a bad year to be a high-temperature record in the western United States. Warmest on record. This is going back to March. You look at that coverage across the western half of the country, 392 spots, those locator icons, warmest March on record. Now, as we move through the weekend, early part of next week, that ridge is back. It's getting stronger. You've got sinking, compressing air that warms up and dries out as it does so. And temperatures head way up above average, which during the winter season, we know it led to the lack of snow, which was a big problem. But the actual temperatures themselves, that's one thing. Desert California up into the valley, that's heat advisories and extreme heat warning. Phoenix under an extreme heat warning with temperatures up to 110. So, yeah, we're at the point of the year where you go 10, 20, 25 degrees above average. You're left with numbers like 110. That's where it gets dangerous, and that's why those excessive heat warnings have been issued. You look at what's going on in places like Vegas, Palm Springs. These numbers are somewhere between 15 and 30 degrees above average for this time of the year, which for Vegas, the year so far here in 2026, running almost 6 degrees warmer than average, which might not seem like a lot, but over that period of time, that is a huge number, enough that it's the warmest on record since 1937, and it gets even warmer in the short term. Average is 85. You look at the next 10 days, you don't see anything that even starts with the number 8. You've got 4 days in a row in the triple digits, and then all of next week and into the following, temperatures are well up into the 90s. Straight ahead on Fox Weather Now, severe storms returning to the plains this weekend, while days of rain and embedded thunderstorms are set to soak the Gulf Coast, much of the southeast, with a flood threat that takes us through the weekend. Coming up, we'll return to these areas where we're tracking some high-impact weather to take us into the weekend. Stay with us. More Fox Weather after the break.
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9: Hey, welcome back to Fox Weather Now. Thanks for being here at the bottom of the hour. I'm Ian Oliver. It's been an active week. We know that. Terrible storms back on Wednesday. Multiple tornadoes, EF2, EF3, back in Mississippi. Today, the most widespread hazard has been flash flooding, truly, down in Louisiana, although we just had a menacing severe thunderstorm roar its way through New Orleans and now back across the plains. That's where the severe weather is still just getting going. And with that, all of these spots are included in our Fox Weather Threat Zone, an elevated hazard. Right now, we've got 5 active severe thunderstorm warnings and 2 active flash flood warnings. The problem is one of those flash flood warnings is right in New Orleans. So let's get you updated on where things stand. And we'll start right there. There's the traffic. There's the rain pouring down. And as I mentioned, traffic's going to be backing up because of, one, we're into rush hour, obviously, on a Friday. But the problem is with the flash flooding, some of the low-lying roadways are flooding out. We saw that back in Baton Rouge in a terrible sense. They had at least 4 inches of rain in about a 6-hour period, and that started to move its way farther off to the east into New Orleans. So the live radar, by the way, if you were with us, this was a previously severe storm that was allowed to expire, but over I-95 on Florida's Atlantic coastline, those are some strong storms. Now, this is what I was mentioning, flash flood warning, Jefferson, Orleans, Plaquemines, St. Bernard parishes until 6:30 local. So you got 2 hours to go with this one. It's still pouring across the eastern half of that flash flood warning, and light rain continues across western parts of the metro and all the way down through Jean Lafitte out toward the mouth of the river. That's still a pretty healthy thunderstorm. The rain, this came down very quickly, 1 to as much as 3 inches of rain, Laplace and into the New Orleans metro, which keep in mind, I believe the numbers, the pump system where New Orleans is famously flood prone.

0: somewhere between 2 and 5 inches of additional rain. That's on top of everything that we've seen so far today. And it's in a good spot, to be honest, in places where it's not causing issues with flash flooding, or it came with some of the hazards related to the severe nature of the storms earlier. This whole zone, I think in through here, the drought monitors come out on Thursdays, but they use the data through Tuesday. This whole stretch through this upcoming Tuesday, it'll be very interesting to see what this looks like next week. Over into Florida, some improvement expected in through here. The problem is that as you move down the peninsula, you're completely left out of some of this rain. Let's find our way farther off to the north and west, back into the plains, where I'm looking up at the Fox Weather Alert System. That's becoming increasingly active. There's OKC. Looks like we're looking at that's. It's tough to see. That looks like I got to step away from the monitor a little bit. The top of some clouds, some storms developing off in the distance. This whole area is included in a severe thunderstorm watch from the Red River all the way up into southeastern parts of Kansas, central and eastern parts of Oklahoma, all included, including OKC and Tulsa. Those are probably the storms that we're looking at, and those have grown in coverage and intensity. This one was the first of the bunch and has been around for a couple of hours now. It got steadily stronger all the way, okay, and still is. It went, when it was first issued, inch and a half to an inch and three quarters, golf ball size, up to egg size hail. This is new. Tornado possible with winds to 60 miles per hour. So this is basically the Weather Service saying threats, all of them, with this particular cluster here. Hail in Fairfax up to Pawhuska. This one in Winona, that's where the couplet is. And that's pretty healthy, to be honest. If this couplet, yeah, Steph's pulling it back a scan. It's tightened up since the last one. They may go tornado warning on this one. If that gets any stronger, the rotation signature, it will, as yeah, that's the Doppler radar detecting at least moderate, some stronger rotation right there in Winona. It's like Oklahoma State Route 99. That's where, if there's a tornado in progress with this one, yeah, just the latest scan of the reflectivity too. That's wrapping up. That's looking like a cell that may be producing a tornado. So that's one to watch, is Barnsdall. And then you go off to the south and west, Stillwater, Guthrie, this cell, these have just turned severe. And we're going to have to watch to see how these behave, because going off of, it's the same atmosphere, more or less, that these are tapping into. The other one was around for maybe 30, 40 minutes, and it was up to ping pong ball and up toward golf ball size hail. It looks like that one's on its way off to the east of Watonga. Yeah, that's approaching ping pong ball size hail already. And the path of these drifting toward Interstate 35, that'll be a problem, an obvious hazard as we move through this evening. Future radar shows us that. This coverage is doing a pretty good job resolving what's happening in the now. This is taking us a little bit forward through this evening. You get a greater coverage of these storms dropping off to the south and east, eventually congealing into more of a broken line late this evening. That severe threat will drop considerably. Some heavier rain, we'll be on the lookout for that, and some gusty winds. But it's the next few hours. The reason why that severe thunderstorm watch runs until 10 o'clock local, we'll keep an eye on this. And then some similar areas have severe weather concerns into the upcoming weekend.
1: It happened so fast. It's like it just got quiet and calm, and then the wind picked up, and then I was like, y'all, let's take cover. And we got under my bar, and I started to cover over them, and then it just started shaking, and then it started lifting us up, and then we just flipped. And we flipped and ended up, nothing, thank God, nothing fell on us, but we were ended up walking on the ceiling and just walking and falling through.
0: Scary scenes and stories, too, from tornado survivors out of Bogachita, Mississippi. Fox Weather's Brandi Campbell was reporting from there yesterday, hearing some of these terrifying accounts. Hundreds of homes destroyed as the community, there was widespread debris everywhere. A long-track EF3 tornado was the culprit, having traveled more than 60 miles on the ground. That was an update from the National Weather Service this afternoon. Several tornadoes confirmed from this event in that area. Other parts of Mississippi picking up the pieces from Wednesday's storms. In Purvis, a suspected tornado.

0: damage reported, with catastrophic damage to homes and cars. We say reported because the National Weather Service there still out assessing the damage, and we'll bring you the latest information on that as we get it from them. Fox Weather's Kiana Lewis joins us now. Kiana, when we talk about an investigation, they're looking for specific things out there.
1: Yeah, they are. They're using several different, you know, layers and indicators to understand what type of storm moved through, how strong were the winds, and give it the overall rating for these storms. One of those indicators, or I should say, the main thing is the damage indicators here. There's a list of several different things that the National Weather Service looks deeply into in terms of this investigation. Now, they examine things like homes, schools, types of trees, transmitters, car shops, things of that nature to see what type of damage, to what extent was the damage done. And they also use a thing of damage of degree. That's a value point system to kind of categorize the guidelines of what's been playing out in terms of the storm. So let's take it back a step to the very beginning, the storm just passing through. National Weather Service heads out, they examine the path, they move throughout different pinpoints, and then indicate those pinpoints while talking to survivors, kind of getting an understanding of what played out as the storm was moving through and investigating the damage, taking pictures so that they can go back and kind of look at the damage itself. Step one is assessing, did a tornado move through? Was it a tornado or was it straight line wind damage? The two of those, the damage looks eerily different. So when it's a tornado, debris is scattered everywhere. When it's straight line winds, it's more so a push of wind that moves through in tandem through a community. So when we take it back to the Mississippi tornado back on May 6th, Wednesday, they did rate it an EF3, peak winds at 137, and it was on the ground for 60 miles. I want you to remember the winds, because that is a big indicator in this. It's not the overall be-all, but it is a big indicator. When we look at the electric transmitter line, this is a typical construction. We see that typically it has single wood poles. It has steel that's keeping it to the ground. The metal is pretty sturdy there as well. But when we look at a storm that has moved through and kind of disheveled everything, they look at things like, broken, wood, or maybe was there any bending in the steel, or did it collapse altogether? And the lowest wind speed of that, this is the expected. So if two and four happen, it's expected that winds were around 138. If two and six happen, well, six overrides that. So it's six out of six, the peak of that category. And that's kind of what played out similarly here with this electrical transmitter. I'll show you a picture in a second of the damage there in Mississippi, but they overall went with that medium range, or the expected wind, for the damage that played out. And this is how it looked. Looking at their overall report, degree of damage, six out of six, peak wind speeds around 137. So that's the expected wind speed that would lead to something to this nature. The tower was completely collapsed, and another half was down there too. So that's how they come up with that EF3 rating, based off the damage that played out with the transmitter or a home or a school in these areas. Now, when we look at the winds, as I mentioned, it was 137, so it is on the lower scale of that, but it's still severe damage that came pushing through an area like Mississippi. And they're still out there assessing a lot of damage too, so I wouldn't be surprised if we start to get new updates even as we get into early next week, Ian.
0: Coming up next on Fox Weather Now, Fox Weather is your Hurricane HQ. We're trending toward an El Nino, and by later this year, it could become one of the strongest on record, a super El Nino. We're going to talk with Fox Weather hurricane specialist Brian Norcross on what exactly that could mean for the season ahead and the Eastern Pacific season that gets started in just a week. We'll talk about that. More Fox Weather coming up.

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15: Welcome back. Fox Weather is your Hurricane HQ, and we're now just a week away from the Eastern Pacific Basin hurricane season starting, less than a month from the start of the Atlantic Basin hurricane season. All eyes are turning to the tropics and what could now be one of the strongest El Nino events ever observed. With the Super El Nino now in the forecast, there are many possibilities of what could unfold, but we know this will be a major forcing in the season ahead. So let's bring in Fox Weather hurricane specialist Brian Norcross. Brian, great to see you. We know the government doesn't use Super El Nino, right? That's not a superlative that they use, but it is most certainly showing up in some of these forecasts on both basins.
14: Yeah, it's actually technically a very strong El Nino, but Super El Nino is fine, and that is a possibility. The water temperature in the Pacific is warming up. We're trending toward almost certainly an El Nino, which has a negative effect, yay, on Atlantic hurricanes, but it has a lot of ramifications. So let's take a look in the eastern Pacific here. And the first thing that jumps out at you is this incredibly warm batch of water off Mexico and California. When I say warm, I mean warmer than normal. So for this time in May, this is spectacularly warmer than normal. You see, it's way up here near the top of our scale. Now, this has nothing to do with El Nino. This is just this very, very unusually warm pool of water. When we look at the El Nino area, it's over in here, and we'll look at this in more detail in just a second. It's south of Hawaii. So if it warms up too, we're going to end up with a tremendous amount of warm water. But let's look here and see. This goes as far north as San Francisco in terms of being exceptionally warm, and then the northern half of Mexico. So any kind of flow of air that comes in this way is going to be more moist than normal. So when you get this kind of extra warm water, you tend to get more humidity in the southwest, stronger thunderstorms, and maybe a tropical system moving north as everything warms up. Now, as I said, this is not the water is still isn't warm there. It's just warmer than normal. Here's what the water is. You see, there's the dividing line between the tropical water down here, and this is still relatively cool. But to have water in the 60s off of San Diego this time of year is exceptionally warm, and that's going to warm as we get toward the summer. There was an El Nino in the 80s that I remember swimming in Southern California. I thought, wow, this is great, that one and only year that I've been in the ocean in Southern California. Then now another ramification of all this warm water here is Hawaii tends to have a higher chance of getting tropical weather when you have all this warm water to the south of the island. So we're going to keep an eye on that. So moisture into the southwest and potentially tropical moisture, tropical systems going that way, and Hawaii. Mexico is not so big a deal because they tend to get the stronger winds for the storms that come close to there. But we'll see. Now, for the El Nino, which is separate from that pool of warm water, it's this box that we look at. Scientific analysis over many years has shown that if the water in this box gets super warm, then that affects the weather patterns all over the world. And one of those effects is to tend to squash Atlantic hurricanes because we get strong upper level winds across Mexico, across the Gulf, Caribbean, and into the Atlantic. So that's what we're going to watch for as we go forward. Now, look at this. This is the forecast. So very warm tongue of water in that box is what the computer models are forecasting. This is the European model, ECMWF, and this is for September to November. So that's what we're looking forward to. In terms of the computer forecasts, there is the variety of them. The average showing the kind of middle range there is still very high. So this 2, that's 2 degrees Celsius right here, kind of take your eye over there, and you see that the average is right about 2 degrees Celsius. So that would be a strong to very strong El Nino that's on average really does affect the Atlantic hurricane season in terms of the numbers of storms. Doesn't eliminate storms, it just does affect them. All right, let's look and see what's causing all this and what the phenomenon is here. Here you see, this is South America over here. So we've sliced the Pacific Ocean right along the equator, and here's Asia over here. Kind of compressed it, obviously. And so what normally happens is the winds blow from east to west, and that's because of the way the Earth spins, and you get the east to west winds like we get in the Atlantic, the trade winds. All right, so what that does is that takes the water here and puts the warm water over to this side, to the western side of the Pacific. If everything is kind of average, you tend to get the warmer water in the western Pacific. But sometimes these winds let up some, and sometimes you even get some coming from the west. west, and that takes this line, the thermocline between the cold water below and this warm water, and kind of tilts it, and it ends up more like this, and you get more warm water here in the east. So that's what's happening in the Pacific. We'll see how much that happens, and that's got to do with how warm the water is in that El Nino box. All right, on the other side of the Pacific, there is a tropical storm out there. Hagupit, it's called. That's a Filipino word, means to lash. That is the island of Yap right there. And it's not much of a storm, 40-mile-an-hour storm. But I'm showing you this. It's not going to affect anybody. It's no big deal. But you'll see why I'm showing you this in just 1 second. Here's the typical cone. There you see the wind speeds just weakening as it's east of the Philippines. But this year, we have something new. Besides the traditional cone, which, remember, is two-thirds of the time, on average, based on history, the storm stays within the cone, the center of the storm. But now, we have the Google model, and it's got a different kind of projection, kind of cone. And we call it a 90% confidence forecast track. 90% chance, according to Google, that the center will stay in here. It looks kind of funny because it ends here, like the storm is forecast by Google to just be on the dissipating stage there. But it's a different kind of thing. It's based on the weather pattern right now, not on history. So it's just a part of this advance we have in AI with the Google DeepMind model. Taking a look at the water around our part of the country here, Florida and the southeast, it is warm, but not terribly warm. So actually the coolest it's been in the last few years, but above normal. So we still have energy for storms early in the season if something happens to develop. Ian?
15: Brian, I have many, many questions. Only get time for one. And because I'm most curious about the AI, I'm going to ask you more about what you just showed us from Google. A very interesting thing with that 90% forecast zone new this season. It did look like it was slightly offset from the actual cone. And then that gets me thinking to last year where the Google AI model just rocked it. So is it like investing where it's what, past performance does not guarantee future results? What would you reasonably expect out of that new product moving through this season?
14: Well, there's a couple of things going on here. One is that the timing, if you notice, on the Google model is a little in the past here. So it's actually the previous cycle. So it might, when the new one comes out, it might shift some. But yes, it's just done differently. It's a different kind of technology. It's a more modern technology. I think it's the way we're going as we go forward the next few years to these AI models that run better. And Google proved they're very reliable. But

0: little in the past here. So it's actually the previous cycle. So it might, when the new one comes out, it might shift some. But yes, it's just done differently. It's a different kind of technology. It's a more modern technology. I think it's the way we're going as we go forward the next few years to these AI models that run better. And Google proved they're very reliable, but we'll prove it this year. So we're going to show it, and we'll just see what's going to happen, and it's going to be exciting.
1: Yeah, just like last year where we said we're just going to show it, and it...
0: To these AI models that run better, and Google proved they're very reliable, but we'll prove it this year. So we're going to show it, and we'll just see what's going to happen, and it's going to be exciting.
1: Yeah, just like last year where we said we're just going to show it, and it... More often than not, was the best one that we showed. So this is such an exciting time. Another us. We got more Fox Weather after the break.
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10: Welcome inside Fox with the Live. I'm Steve Bender. A devastating week across Mississippi where several tornadoes left a trail of destruction, and now some of those same exact communities are being hit hard by more rain, and that's going to persist through the weekend, and that could really slow down the cleanup and recovery efforts. We have some interviews from those communities on the ground, relief aid coming in. We'll get an insight of what this has been like with all of that rain coming in. Parts of Louisiana already dealing with that same flooding today, as a stalled front will lead to multiple days through Mother's Day weekend of active weather. Let's get you caught up on everything that's happened throughout the day today, what you can expect tonight and in the days ahead. A lot of focus on the Gulf Coast, but first off on radar, I do want to stop into areas like Oklahoma, where you have these thunderstorms are firing up yet again. There's Tulsa off in the distance, just to their west and northwest. They

0: have some warnings. Now, that's what you're seeing on the Fox Weather Alert system. Not just there, but look, Volusia County, Florida, and Oklahoma, and then portions of Louisiana, all of these different states seeing some of those warnings that are picking up. Areas like Oklahoma, this is going to be a repetitive threat through the weekend. Notice over 3.5 million people, nearly 4 million in that severe thunderstorm watch, hurricane force gusts possible with large hail. The large hail has already verified. So here is that outlook. And notice as we head into the Sooner State, that's where those warnings are really starting to bubble up. This is Tulsa, where we were just showing you that live vantage point. This has been the storm that has stayed alive the longest, and we've been watching it as it enhances as a destructive tag because it's already dropping baseball size hail and has a tornado possible tag. Here's Oklahoma City, though, and you'll notice this storm movement will have it move over the metro area in no time at all. Actually, let's time that out. As many are getting into their Friday evening commute, this could have 70-mile-per-hour wind. It's moving east at 30 miles an hour. So this is what we do. Since there's not just rotation, we pull out for the entire storm path, and then we put it out at 30 miles an hour. Oklahoma City, you're looking at 6:05 p.m. Local time, so just over an hour from now. So hopefully that will give people a chance to get home. Park indoors if possible, and make sure you're staying away from the windows, of course, with that damaging wind event. These are the reports coming in. Winona, baseball-sized hail, 60-mile-per-hour wind. We'll continue to watch that. Then we get down south. Tiger Stadium, notice this. How much rain? Over 4 inches of rain today alone. And from this camera lens, it's still raining, right? That vantage point, which means flooding is a major concern not only for Baton Rouge, but also for New Orleans. As we take you down here, where there are just about 3/4 of an inch already, they're under a flash flood warning. Broadview, though, shows you these storms continue to march to the east. And then notice what's happening up into northern Florida as we zoom in out towards Palm Coast, Flagler County, in those areas, 60-mile-per-hour wind, tornado possible on that. So a lot that's unfolding, bringing back into those areas around Lake Pontchartrain. New Orleans is under a flash flood warning. When we look at the boot of Louisiana, they've had 3 to 4 inches of rain widespread, especially along that I-10 corridor. Notice that southwestern Mississippi has also been in this event today, and that's what I wanted to show you is through the afternoon, they got rain as well. This is an area, of course, that's trying to recover from the devastating tornadoes from earlier in the week. And Kiana, I know we learned a little bit more from the National Weather Service about those powerful tornadoes in southwestern Mississippi.
1: Yeah, I think, you know, as we go through the next couple of days, we'll continue to learn. The National Weather Service teams are out there. They're surveying a lot of that damage at this point in time. And they're trying to, you know, look at the damage and see how it's associated to what type of official rating. There's a lot that goes into, you know, these official ratings, the EF scale. It may look like numbers. It may look like estimated wind speeds, but it's really this in-depth damage investigation that undergoes that is underway through several different days. So we are in the very beginning stages of a lot of this, and already we do have one of our official ratings out as an EF3 right now. But if we look into the bigger in-depth discussion and investigation of it, a lot of it has to go all the way back to damage indicators. National Weather Service teams, they're out there looking at certain damage indicators like schools and, you know, types of homes, maybe mobile homes, one-level family homes, even trees get under investigation with a lot of this, too. And then from there, they take a look at what these different indicators go through in terms of damage, what they're able to withstand. They come up with a degree of damage to assign to that. And that's what helps them lead to the peak wind speeds that maybe led to the destruction in a lot of these areas. So I want to walk you through that process because it is a very in-depth process that they go through. Already, we already have the National Weather Service teams that are out there. They're driving through a lot of the damage path. And as they do so, they actually pinpoint in certain areas, okay, there's a damaged tree. There's a damaged home. A mobile home is completely leveled and destructed and down to, you know, rubble. They talk to different survivors. They ask them, okay, when you were in the storm, what did you feel? What did it feel like? What did you hear? And they determine whether it was a tornado or a straight line wind event. From there, when we look at what we have now with the recent survey coming in out of Mississippi, we look at different pinpoints. Okay, here we had a 1 or 2 level family home. Here we had a mobile home. Here we had a tree that was destructed. And from there, they assess different, you know, wind speeds that maybe have blown through there and come up with a cumulative number of what they experienced. So let's use a mobile home for, you know, an example here. Was this mobile home, you know, locked down? Did it have metal straps? Was it anchored to the ground? Did it have asphalt shingles? Did this completely get, you know, rubble to the ground and under destruction? And from there, they assign a different number in terms of the wind speed that possibly have moved through and impacted that home. They take it from there and they put it into a bit of an equation, if you will, between the top number that they maybe have experienced. And that's how they come up with this EF damage. So if you look at this one here, degree of damage, 9 out of 9, that's the peak. And Steve, they put in these comments here that at that time, vehicles were lifted off the ground, homes were shifted off of their, you know, foundation, and unfortunately come up with a number of 137 miles per hour.
0: And we look at this, not only the intensity, but even that path starts to evolve. They decide it wasn't two EF3s, it was just one.
1: Yep.
0: 69 miles on the ground, which means it's a top five event when you're thinking about long track tornadoes for the state of Mississippi in the last 15 years. So a lot of in-depth data coming in from the National Weather Service here from these tornadoes. Let's talk about the severe storms that continue on over the next several days, though, down south in areas like Baton Rouge. I mean, they got over 4 inches of rain and the roads turn into rivers at that standpoint. And you can see it here as you're driving, not in your lane anymore. You're just driving into the center of the road because you're hopefully trying to get through. We always tell you, of course, don't, you know, turn around, don't drown, because you don't know how, you know, deep that water is, and you also don't know how fast it's moving. It can sweep your car away. It only takes a foot of water. Notice that massive plume of water vapor that's coming off the northern Gulf throughout the day today. That leads to this, the available moisture in the atmosphere, the PWAT value. That means that vertical column in the atmosphere. Think about a sponge. If you just lightly dampen it, you squeeze it out, there's not going to be much in it, right? But if you completely soak that sponge through and through, and then you wring it out, that leads to that rain rate, that intensity, and why flooding becomes a big concern. And then you think about the cumulative effect, right? When you combine day after day for these areas, eventually it gets to a point where the surface just can't absorb anymore, right? If you're, again, the same analogy with a sponge, if it's already completely saturated, you could keep trying to add water, and it's just going to pond off of it. It's going to overflow. It's going to spill. That's what flash flooding is at the surface, whether it's in your yard, it's in the road, wherever it may be. And so truly, some areas of the southeast desperately need that rain. That's looking like Georgia and Florida. But for the bullseye zone, for these spots, it's mainly going to be Alabama, Mississippi, and again, Louisiana. Those spots that, okay, yes, they could use some rain, but not maybe at this type of intensity. Here's the overall drought monitor. Again, these are the locations that have it the absolute worst in that exceptional category. Extreme for most of the South in the Southeast. Bigger cities, especially New Orleans, can be flood prone. And when you start looking at that, 2 to 3 inches over Mother's Day weekend could lead to some of those localized impacts in the days ahead. Let's show you some video that they got out of the Southeast, though. A father and son duo rescued 6 people from a sinking boat in Florida. The passengers were in the middle of a lake when it started taking on water as a storm rolled through in the area. The duo worked together to actually help all 6 people get off the boat. Thankfully, because of that, no injuries were reported. So just kind of getting you some updates from the new videos that are coming into the Fox Weather Forecast Center. Let's keep it on the East Coast, but head up north now. New York City, D.C., and many of the big cities are going to feel some of that rain over the holiday weekend. So that sunshine we've been feeling, well, that's going to be replaced. But will it wash out Mother's Day? Let's time it out for you in your backyard as we start looking at this event, because it's going to come in waves. And so it depends on where you're at. Boston, we know you have the Red Sox. They got a big matchup this weekend. We'll have that later in our show. But here's the timing of it. Overall, it does look like Saturday, especially the afternoon, is going to be the most impactful punch for the I-95 corridor. It starts early, though, on Saturday for the interior locations, especially PA, as it comes through out towards State College. Then this is 3 p.m. Notice that band, and the coloration tells you a lot. Intense rain rate coming through, but it's moving fast. And so I think this will be clearing out by Mother's Day on Sunday. Maybe there's some residual lingering showers for Mother's Day, but nothing that would wash it out. And then as you move into Monday, you'll kind of see another resurgence as this comes in. That could make it difficult for the next work week, that morning commute and midday. Overall, when we're looking at the rain, because it's only like one line as it comes in, right? It's not a complete washout but it's one line. Then you wait 24 hours, another line that comes through. You're spreading out the rain. Overall, it does not look like a flooding risk. 1 to 2 inches of rain for New England. And then areas along the southern shores of Lake Erie out towards northern Ohio and Pennsylvania. That's where you could get another 1 to 2 inches of rain. Again, interior northeast doesn't really need it. They're doing just fine on the drought monitor. I-95. We'll cash in on as much rain as possible unless it creates that flooding risk. One component in all of this, a lot of people are asking this time of year, does that mean my temperature is going to plummet, right? I know it's one wave after another. Really won't see those temperatures drop until we get into the middle of next week. You're looking at Tuesday morning. That's when you're starting to see some spots potentially dip back into the 30s. But overall, holding consistent. Use the Big Apple as an example. Yes, spotty showers for most of this, but notice the consistency here where most of the time temperatures are going to be back in the 60s and lower 70s. Now, as we take a look, though, if you are heading to the beach or going out towards the water, this is something that we saw today is an algal bloom going from the Chesapeake Bay area, Delmarva, and lifting north. And so something that is kind of unique and fascinating. We got that from satellite imagery and just wanted to pass along as another influence and something we're watching here in the Northeast.
2: Yeah, that kind of shark.
3: Dude, that thing was so fast.
2: It was coming for you.
3: And I was going, Tavis, is that a dolphin or a shark?
2: No. It was a shark.
3: And you're like, don't fall.
0: Yeah, we're heading back out into the water for an incredible story of survival. It was all captured on camera. I'm going to be speaking with two surfers and their very close encounter with a great white shark. You won't want to miss it. Stick around.
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0: Hey, welcome back into Fox with the Live. Radar lighting up yet again tonight. It's all across the South, but this is going to be a threat that persists all the way through Mother's Day weekend. And so it goes from Oklahoma City down through the Gulf Coast into northern Florida and the Southeast. Why is this happening day after day? Well, it's the close proximity to the Gulf, right? And you see that available moisture from I-10 to I-20, and that allows the widespread storms. And with that, a whole lot of rain. The concern is, at times, we've had volatile storms. And that's hitting, communities like southwestern Mississippi, where we've talked about that EF3 tornado from Garden City that was on the ground for 69 miles. Those communities are trying to rebuild and clean up. We, later in our show, have actually some relief organizations that are going to join us to talk about that cleanup effort and how it's been hampered by this rain that came in today. Notice that the worst of the rain was well removed from where those tornadoes were, right? The tornadoes were up here in southwestern Mississippi, but just a little further to the south, that's where you've had kind of this stripe of rain. Radar estimated anywhere from 3 to 5 inches of rain from Opelousas, Lafayette, to Baton Rouge, to Hammond, and beyond. And it just shows you the I-10 corridor waterlogged. And as we bring out the exclusive Fox model, you'll notice that it just continues on over the weekend. And so I know it's Mother's Day weekend. Maybe you have some outdoor plans, trying to time it out as best as possible. Here's the good news. There's Sunday afternoon. It does look like a large majority of these areas will remain quiet. Maybe some isolated storms building out towards Mobile and the I-10 corridor in Florida near Tallahassee. But beyond that, if you get out early, it does look like it'll remain quiet and dry. Regardless, though, these are spots that have seen rain day after day, and so flooding will be a concern. Notice the amount of rain we've already had. This is the amount of rain that we expect in the days ahead. So we'll be watching, of course, those spots along I-10. Now let's kick it out west, where it's actually a completely different type of dynamic that's setting up. I mean, they are dry and they are warm. I mean, Phoenix has been absolutely cooking, but this is nothing new. We've talked about how there's been many locations that have had their warmest start to a year on record. And notice the top 10 warmest talking about 1,200. So these are just March temperature ranks. And then you start looking at what's going to unfold, right? Because March, we had those historic numbers because there was a dominant high-pressure ridge out west. Well, that's what's about to take hold yet again early next week. This is going to build throughout Mother's Day weekend. We're going to see those temperatures climb 15 to 30 degrees above average. Looking into next week alone, 60 potential new record highs could be broken during that time frame. As we had mentioned, 20 to 30 degrees above average. But you're thinking, okay, it's going to be the desert southwest, right? We showed you Phoenix. No, it's lifting north into the Pac Northwest, even out towards Boise, Northern California, Salt Lake City, even Denver, right? We just talked about Denver having an impressive snowstorm this week, and then it's going to all melt by the weekend and be completely gone by next week as this high, kind of sets in and you have this warmth. We do have extreme heat warnings. That's very limited. That's going to be out towards Palm Springs, Joshua Tree. Phoenix is in that. What does that mean? That temperatures could climb to 110, but it also means a lot of people may be heading to the water to try to beat the heat.
10: What the f***? Don't stop! Go, go, go!
0: And imagine you're heading to the water to try to beat the heat and you're balancing on a foil board while a great white shark stalks you for 10 straight minutes. That's exactly what happened off the California coast when two friends went from catching some waves to trying to outrun an apex predator. And the whole terrifying encounter, well, it was caught on camera. So we have friends, Tavis Boyce and Ron Takeda, who actually joined us from Santa Barbara, California tonight. First, I want to say to both of you, thank you for joining us and for making it out alive and safely from this kind of intense experience. Ron, I want to start with you. The sharks seemed to kind of hone in on you, and you were trying to get away from him, to shake him off your tail. Why do you think he kind of followed you and continues for such a long chase?
11: I think we passed over him and got him excited. I think it was curiosity. I think it was like a cat chasing a string. I really thought he was just really curious. And then we were going so fast, I think that really made him excited.
0: And you can see, I mean, this incredible vantage point is because of your friend Tavis. And Tavis, I want to ask you, you're recording all of this, right? And you're getting followed by the shark until he was kind of out of line at your sight. A question for both of you really throughout all this, but Tavis, we'll start with you, is really what's going through your mind with all of this as you watch it back now and you think about how you just need to stay on the board and kind of outrun this thing?
9: I mean, my first thought was really validating. It's that Ron tastes way better than I do. That's why the shark wanted him more than me. But it was a scary moment. Usually shark encounters are really quick. They happen fast, and then they go away. And you'll see in the video, I look back a second time, and that's when I realized, oh my God, it's still chasing Ron. This is really bad.
0: Okay, so that's your vantage point, right? And you almost feel like, hey, what can I even do right now? And then you think, okay, well, hopefully Ron can outrun this. Or Ron, I want to ask you, I mean, this is not a quick sprint, as Tavis was just talking about. It's 10 minutes. How fast were you going, by the way, so we can kind of get a sense of what that's like to outrun a great white?
11: I'm guessing we are going 12 to 15 miles an hour. And when we're riding the ocean bumps, sometimes we're going slow, and then sometimes we're just dropping down a bomb and going pretty fast. And so that was the surprising part when we got going pretty fast sometimes, thinking that we're going to leave the shark behind. But no, it was right there. It chased so easily behind us.
0: You can see it even getting out of the water. Ron, you got a big old smile on your face. And it seems like you guys kind of, you know, you've been around this type of threat before. It kind of comes with the territory. But Tavis, I want to ask you, because when I look online, I mean, this thing is going viral. Millions and millions of views, whatever platform you're on. What's been the overall reaction since you've posted it?
9: I think there's a couple of themes. A couple of them are, you know, in the age of AI, people can't trust anything they see anymore. But the other big one is that there's like this hero and villain story. Ron is the hero. He's escaping the shark. I'm the villain for not going to save him. This is a really hard sport. It's hard to balance on these boards. If you lose speed, you need to be the one to get yourself back up. There's no motor on these. And so, you know, I was really thankful in that Ron is way more steady on foil. Ron's twice my age. He was able to take that shark away from me. And I actually took a step back. I stopped for a minute, sat there on my board, thought about calling 911, and then realized I actually needed to catch up with Ron in case anything happened.
0: You know what, Davis, you just brought up a great point. Real quickly, can you guys kind of explain this foil boards? Because we're saying surfers, right? You're thinking, okay, they're going to ride a wave. No, you guys are balancing on this. And don't you kind of have to like propel yourself a little bit in order to move forward?
9: Yeah, exactly. So yeah, it's this like hydrofoil. I actually have one right here. It's kind of this big blade. And what it does is it catches the wave below the surface of the water and lifts you out of the water. So basically, the board's floating in the air and you're able to surf the energy of the ocean without actually touching the water at all, which is really cool.
0: It's awesome. I mean, regardless of there's a shark in this video or not, it is sick to watch. Ron, I do want to ask you, because as I was researching it and learning a little bit more about both of you, you've actually been, you know, in the water a bunch and you've been in close encounter with sharks. What do you do in this type of situation for people at home that are going to be trying? Regardless, we're getting closer to summer. Maybe they're just swimming. Any kind of advice that you have if you're in a dangerous situation?
11: Well, you know what? What you normally need to do is not run away. You're supposed to look at the shark. But we're on our foil boards and we're going fast. So in this case, we thought that our best chance of coming out unscathed would be stay on foil, stay out of the water. But my advice to other people in the water, if they're in the water with a shark, don't splash and try to run away too quickly. Stay calm. And if it comes close, face it and look at it.
0: Face your fears. That's what we're on. That's what you're saying. With all of this, I grew up, I'm a Florida boy. I've been in the water a bunch, but I tell you what, a shark coming in, that's a tough thing to kind of stand your ground on. But to your point, from the very beginning, I asked you, you had said it kind of was like a cat chasing a string. If you make a bunch of noise, it's going to kind of attract it and it's going to follow you for about 10 minutes. Either way, I'm glad that we followed through and able to talk with both of you tonight. Tavis and Ron, thank you so much for sharing your time here on Fox Weather.
11: Thank you.
9: Awesome. Thanks, Steve.
0: All right, let's talk about the upcoming weekend. It's going to be hot out west. We've addressed that. Well, what's it going to be like for Ma, right? It is Mother's Day weekend, and so we're going to start with the desert southwest. We're going to talk about those potential record highs, and we're going to pop around the country for your Mother's Day forecast. So there are some of the heat alerts that are in place. There's the desert southwest. Notice Phoenix and Vegas. Triple digits easy there. And then you get to spots like Denver, they're into the upper 60s. Then you go up into the Pac Northwest, a beautiful opportunity for maybe a nice morning stroll, afternoon hike, as temperatures are a little bit warm, but you have some cloud cover and some time in the shade. As we move towards the upper Midwest and the northern plains, very quiet for the most part. Only Columbus, Ohio popping on here with kind of an isolated shower. Temperatures are mild into the 60s and 70s. And now is where we're going to get to those regions where maybe there's a little bit of action. Maybe you need to get the Fox Weather app out, time it out on radar before you take Mom out into a thunderstorm, right? We want to make sure that we're watching where the weather is kind of developing. As you'll notice, for the most part, it's going to be Oklahoma, Arkansas, and then back into Louisiana. Lone Star State, relatively quiet. Get into the southeast, it's the close proximity to the Gulf. If you're up in Atlanta, could be relatively quiet. The spine of Florida and the peninsula. Miami, really what you're worried about is the heat into the lower 90s and the last stop into the northeast. Sunday looks like it'll be relatively quiet. There could be a quick spurt of rain into the interior northeast, but this is going to be a quick splash, right? It's nothing that's going to be a washout by any means. And so encouraging you, here's an entire look for the entire country, right? And whether you're lower 48 or beyond, you're looking at Hawaii and out towards Alaska, favorable and welcoming conditions come Sunday for Mother's Day. Now, it's no secret that this tornado season produced some powerful storms, but you might be surprised to hear which state has actually produced the most tornadoes so far in 2026. More on that coming up. Plus, we take it out of the country now, where a volcanic eruption towered over this town in Indonesia. The eruption sadly killed three hikers who were traversing the volcano at the time. Goes to show the power of these eruptions here. And you see how high that plume of ash actually rose up into the atmosphere. Keep it right here. We'll have much more on Fox Weather after the break.
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0: Welcome back into Fox with the Live. I'm Steve Bender. We're talking about this kind of stationary boundary that sets up over the Gulf. It's going to allow rain, not only tonight, Saturday, and then into Mother's Day. And so you'll notice these are the same states we've been talking about all week. But then the concern, especially for southwestern Mississippi, where they're still recovering from that violent EF3 tornado, severe storms that have created damage, not only in Mississippi, but into Alabama, Louisiana, and beyond. And so we're kind of just showing you those big cities like Houston, New Orleans, Tallahassee, but it's really those spots in between that have taken the hardest hit. There's the Superdome there where they've gotten quite a bit of rain, and New Orleans have been under a flash flood warning at times. We're going to jump around on radar. We have 9 active severe thunderstorm warnings. One of those spots does include right here, Oklahoma City. Notice the camera moving a little bit. Temperatures into the mid-80s. That's going to allow these storms to really enhance on approach. Once it hits that environment, that will actually allow them to intensify at times. They're not only under a severe thunderstorm warning that encompasses 800,000 people. They're under a severe thunderstorm watch that goes until 10 p.m. local time. And so that's that I-44 corridor, Tulsa, down to Oklahoma City. Show you on radar right now. That's the spot where a lot of them are popping up as a line. But we do have some individual ones here in northern Florida, and then another one out into Missouri, I should say, and then West Texas. So let's zoom in on that line that goes really from Tulsa to Oklahoma City. As we get into this, I do want to go to the one that has the most kind of population impact on it. So the 800,000 plus people, we know it's going to be moving at 35 miles an hour. So I'm going to draw out storm track and we're going to time it out here. And it shows that Oklahoma City about the top of the hour at 6 p.m. So you're looking about 30 minutes or less as that comes through. 60 mile per hour wind. And I think large hail is going to be the primary threat in this, because as I'm watching this, and we do a 3D vertical scan, you can tell that hail core is starting to tower right around 30,000 feet. That would get you about egg size hail, 2-inch in diameter or greater. Even if it's not reflected there yet, I would not be surprised if that's what comes into play here. As we back it out, I do want to shift our focus now in what's approaching Tulsa, another absolute beast of a storm. You can see that hail core already starting to form. This has dropped in the last hour and a half to 2 hours, baseball size hail. And it continues on with that violent kind of, not only strong updraft, but damaging wind up to 60 mile per hour. That's also been registered out of Winona. One other thing that I want to note on that, it did have, let's jump back to that, a tornado possible tag on that. So let's zoom in. They are very close to the radar site. And what you could tell with the overall look of this storm, there was a hook on the bottom side of that. Now, the velocity signature does not look very tight. This is the hook that we'll be watching as it kind of marches its way to the west. So that was the northern side. That was the plains, at least I should say, that was getting impacted. That is north of where we'll take you now, the Gulf Coast, where they had their own storms that they're contending with. New Orleans, Biloxi, Gulfport. And then we take you down into Florida, where they had 3 different warnings. Now it's been removed to just one that's on land. This is a marine warning. But this is outside of Daytona Beach, south of Palm Coast, Flagler County, for 60 mile per hour wind. This did have a tornado possible tag earlier.

hopefully that's going to move offshore with minimal damage. As we kick it back towards the I-10 corridor, though, this is where we had a significant amount of rain, and that's a concern for spots like Baton Rouge, Hammond, and even down towards New Orleans, where they've had flash flood warnings throughout the day and day today. As we mentioned, though, off of the top, this is not going anywhere. This is an event or a pattern that will persist into the holiday weekend, and that's what I want to dive into now. All right, as we look at the rain that we've had in Louisiana, it has come down in buckets at times, and that's really what we're showing you here is the significant rain that we have seen time and time again. And so when you start talking about not only one day, but multiple days in a row where you're getting absolutely hammered and pressure washed with this, that elevates that concern of flooding. And so if you have outdoor plans, whether it's Saturday or on Mother's Day, this is something to look out for. Now, there's the available moisture in the atmosphere, and notice that it's at a high level. That's going to be reflected in the intensity of that rain. Notice whenever we talk about rain rate, it'll get inch an hour, 2 inch per hour, anything north of that, it's going to be something that creates almost an immediate flash flood threat. Now, beyond that, each of those thunderstorms, as they get primed and enhanced and kind of get a little more robust, you'll start to see other threats emerge. And that's where you get that damaging wind and hail, maybe an isolated tornado that's possible Saturday and then into Sunday. Sunday does look like more of an Arklatex threat than it does look like a Gulf Coast threat. Either way, if you are going to be traveling and driving on I-10, I-20, this is something to stay in tune with, to make sure you're not driving into this absolute mess as it comes in. Here is Sunday for you, by the way. Sunday does look good for most of those areas that we have been talking about this week beyond the Arklatex. If you're looking at Mississippi, Alabama, Florida, Georgia, your day will be Saturday and then into Monday. Mother's Day does look relatively quiet. We are talking about the intense rain. For the most part, these areas are struggling with the drought. And so this is a good thing. If you can get out of these events without any damage from the flooding, this will hopefully permeate through the surface, kind of dampen this region and get you out of wildfire concerns. But notice the areas that are dealing with it the worst, kind of, you know, depicted in here. That's that exceptional category where you're running 10, 15, 20 inches behind on your year to date and what you need to actually make up that deficit. So it is nice to actually see some rain coming in. Other spots like New Orleans, it could take one individual thunderstorm that could become a problem. Now, notice that individual thunderstorm doesn't just emerge on one day, but 3 days in a row. They are carving away at their year-to-date deficit, and so that's a hopeful sign that bigger cities may be improving in the drought. It's not the only spot that's going to be active, though, along the East Coast. Let's get into the Northeast. We're also going to have waves of rain. And here's the good news with waves. That means that there is a break in between them, right? It's not a washout weekend. It's just waves. So looking at spots like New York City, Washington, D.C., when's going to be the best opportunity to get outside? Let's time it out for you, and let's talk about the intensity, because this is much different setup, what I'm about to talk about, than what we just talked about down south. Not even just the severe concern, but the rain itself comes in a different type of dynamic. It's not going to be that pressure wash and that deluge of rain. Now, looking at this, it's going to be different for the interior Northeast versus the I-95 corridor. For the interior Northeast, it's early Saturday from northern Ohio throughout Pennsylvania near the Great Lakes. By the afternoon, that's where you start to get more of the influence off of the Atlantic while you're looking at that darker shade of orange and red that starts to emerge. That's where you're going to get more of a significant rain rate. And you could look at flooding concerns, especially for bigger cities where you're worried about the drainage system. Overall, though, it's moving fast. So I don't think the flood risk is really that dire. Then you get into Sunday, Mother's Day. And it does look like we have some isolated showers, Philly, out towards the Big Apple, maybe Hartford, Boston. But it's very isolated. It may be 1 hour of your Mother's Day. It's not going to be a washout by any means early on throughout Monday. Sunday, it looks really good. By Monday, that's where you're looking at that final wave that pushes through. When I talk about waves, those are usually indicative of frontal boundaries. And a front oftentimes is talking about a cold front in this region of the country. We'll talk about the temperature change here in a moment. Not going to be much. But overall, where you're getting the heavier rain rate is actually where it needs to fall for the drought, right, to improve that drought. So there's that blue line. That's a signal of a cold front. And since we're going to have one on Saturday, we're going to have one late Sunday into Monday, notice the temperatures actually really don't change.

0: until we get to Tuesday morning. So there could be some late season frost and freeze possible. That's only going to be to the interior. I mean, you're looking at Rochester still into the upper 30s. I mean, look at Burlington, lower 40s. That's not a concern as of right now. Big Apple, whether you're coming up for Mother's Day, you're just visiting, getting out, notice the temperatures holding consistent throughout most of this, being into the 60s, even overnight lows. Remember the difference between the daytime high and the overnight low? We call it that diurnal pattern. It can be typically some big fluctuations. I mean, it's only about a 10 to 15 degree difference at best from what the heat of the day is to the coolest part of the night. Notice for New York City, though, when you have a big area like this on a holiday weekend, if you are traveling, whether you are driving or if you are flying, be prepared for some of those delays. All right, as we take a look outside, though, these are the same areas that we've been tracking severe storms all week. And sadly, with more and more of that rain, this is going to impact their rebuilding effort. But let's talk about 2026 and the severe season as a whole. It's been very strong and it's been very violent. But we're going to be talking about what states are actually leading the way and which one's the most powerful event by far. We'll have that after the break. Stay with us. Severe storms light up the night sky in Argentina. A pilot actually captured this posted video and telling people that there are some flights you manage and others or that you really enjoy. We'll keep it here. Much more coming after the break. Stay with us.
1: 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Nick Koester here. 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All right, Courtney, resident lifestyle expert of ours, it looks like you went into my front yard and grabbed my garden hose. What is that doing here?
2: I had no idea that the garden hose could evoke such a irate feelings for myself because I think it's such a laborious task, right? 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
1: Wow.
2: 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There's even a pressure wash setting with the nozzle, which is great so you can wash your car. 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
1: And so this won't kink up?
2: No, it sure won't.
1: Really?
2: It's always perfect. I love it.
1: Sold.
2: Yeah.
1: Fully sold. All right. To buy this, scan the...
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0: Welcome back into Foxworthy Live. Communities in southern Mississippi are in recovery mode after severe tornadoes tore through on Wednesday night. Relief is on the ground in some of the hardest hit spots to help kind of lift the burden off people who have lost everything. CEO of Ground Force Humanitarian Aid, Rob Godet, actually joins me tonight. Rob, thank you for being with us. You've been on the ground in Mississippi. Talk to me about what the scene looked like when your team first got there and what are the most urgent needs that you see in the community.
10: You know, what struck me the most, and I'm glad you asked that, the smell of pine was everywhere. As soon as I pulled into the county, I could smell it coming in through my car. And I can smell it now. So, and you can see the scene behind me, but the pine trees that have been torn apart, I can see them in front of me, were incredible, as well as the destruction you're showing now, which is behind me.
0: Rob, what's alarming about this is the destruction you're showing us. We know from the National Weather Service, this was a powerful tornado, EF3 intensity, 69 miles on the ground. And the concern is you're seeing all this damage, you're coming in to help. But today they got more rain. Can you kind of give us an insight of how that changes your guys' plan, or does it slow it down? What's it like having more storms right after this event?
10: Yeah, if you have more rain, what happens is we don't get a chance to go and help. And the way that our organization, and frankly, most nonprofits raise money, is we go and help and we tell the story and then people donate. If we don't get to help right away, that actually slows down our fundraising, which lessens the amount of time we can stay here. Such an important question to understand that, you know, the sooner we get in, the sooner we can help, the sooner we can storytell through art. We have 220,000 followers. So we can do that. The more active we're going to be, the longer we stay. It's really important for us to get in fast and start being able to help. And rain stops us from doing that.
0: And so important to reach these communities quickly. And I know you've been there throughout the day, even with that rain. What was the reception like when you showed up into Mississippi, and what resources have you been able to provide so far?
10: Yeah. So, Rolling Fork was 3 years ago and it was here in Mississippi. I'm really always struck again by how the community really, and we see it across the country. I can tell you though, Mississippi is unique. The community gets together, the churches, the Rotary clubs, the Kiwanis clubs, they've all been reaching out to us because one of the things we do is we make them impactful. They're like, we're ready to go. What do we do? And so we coordinate them. We say, go here, do that. Go here, do this. That level of trust and that network of those groups is critical to the success. And that's one of the things that we've learned to do is contact the church, contact the community groups, bring our own teams in, and then get them all working together. And it's so much more impactful if those groups show up and they don't have anything to do, or their members, you know, are wasting time and they're not doing anything, they're not going to come back. Our objective is to make those community groups hyper impactful. They stop being a church and they become a disaster relief org. They don't have the tools. They don't have the logistics experience. They don't have the disaster experience. And we give them that and we make them hyper impactful.
0: So important, right? Because you can have all of the great intentions, the love that you want to pour into the community, but if you don't know where to go or put it into, then it could be lost. And so it goes beyond just that. I mean, there's people tonight, Rob, that are watching and they say, look, I want to help out too. What do you guys need the most? Like what donations and volunteers and supplies, and how do they actually reach you in order to be able to be effective and impactful as you describe it?
10: Yeah, if you would like to help us, give.groundforce.ngo is our website. That's the best way to support us. Certainly volunteers are going to be needed. That's a little further down the road, you know, outside volunteers coming in. That's a lot more coordination, but certainly financially you can help us through that website. And then just pray for us. You know, we're beginning a long journey here to help these folks get this mess cleaned up.
0: It's powerful what you're doing, especially on a holiday weekend. Of course, a lot of people have already had plans. for Mother's Day weekend, and that has definitely changed now with everything that's unfolded so far this week. Rob Godet, CEO of Ground Force Humanitarian, thank you for being with us, and thank you for the incredible work you're doing there in Mississippi.
10: Thanks for having us.
0: And we've talked about the severe weather so far this year, and 2026, I mean, it's been off to a really strong start. I mean, you're looking at some of the visuals, damaging winds, large hail, and the violent tornadoes that have been reported across so many different states. The most powerful one so far is this one, the Enid, Oklahoma, an EF4. But you may be surprised about which state actually leads the country in confirmed tornadoes. Illinois has led throughout the season so far. This was actually out of Kankakee, Illinois, rating EF3, packing winds of 160 miles per hour. So we start talking about what you saw there with Rob Godet and helping those communities in Mississippi. But this has been playing out in numerous communities all year long. We've had over 520 confirmed tornadoes. And then you'll notice where it's from the Gulf all the way in to the upper Midwest. And you see the states, though. And what was really alarming was for how long Illinois led the way, nearly doubled that. But now the uptick in those numbers for Mississippi. And these numbers will likely evolve and, of course, change. When you look at the intensity, remember, we have the EF scale. And most of those tornadoes so far in Illinois have been registered as an EF1, 66 of them. But they did have that EF3 that we had just shown you out of Kankakee. When we look at this, how many or how long have they been on the ground? Right? We talk about long track tornadoes. What we learned out of Mississippi, this one was on the ground for 69 miles as an EF3 in Garden City. That is a top five long track tornado for them in the last 15 years. But let's look at it for the entire season. And to put this in perspective, it goes from coast to coast now. Those tornadoes have been 2,500 miles on the ground for the most part. So from New York all the way to L.A., that's how long the tornadoes have been on the ground. Then we use the state of Illinois where they've had 111 tornadoes, right? That's spanned over 700 miles. That is the length of Illinois times two. So it kind of starts making more sense of why these communities have suffered so much damage, why there's so many different organizations that are reaching out. When we look at the sheer intensity, though, Enid, Oklahoma is the EF4 that we have seen so far, 170 mile per hour wind. Kankakee, we had shown that to you. Then you start looking at out of the peak intensity, notice it's five different states. So it's not just one spot that has seen the intense and the worst of this. This has been spread out around the country and something, of course, that we'll be tracking because in May, oftentimes we see the peak of it. It's been a slower or lower end kind of start for May, but we're watching a weather pattern flip, and then we could start looking at areas of the plains that really start to see an uptick in the action in the weeks ahead. We will dive deeper into the severe season of 2026, but let's talk about the severe storms over the weekend on Mother's Day, right? So Mother's Day, of course, going to be celebrated all over the country. There's Chicago, of course, Illinois leading the country, as we had mentioned, in those tornado reports. But thankfully for Illinois this weekend, it will remain very quiet. But spots like Mississippi, it's going to be a concern for more lingering showers and potentially a low-end threat that emerges Saturday, Sunday, isolated showers throughout the southeast. Then we take you up into the northeast. It's going to be the interior portion. It's going to be a quick spurt of rain. It's not going to be a washout event, and it's not going to be a deluge. So definitely timing it out. As we get down into the southern plains, this is the final spot of the country where you will see active weather on Mother's Day. It's mainly going to be the Ark-La-Tex. There is a severe concern, a level 2 out of 5 as of right now, damaging wind, large hail, and that isolated tornado possible for the Ozarks, the Ouachita Range, in the Ark-La-Tex. Now let's move outside of there. We had shown you Chicago and those areas of the, like the lakefront. That could be a good option as they get into the mid 60s, plenty of sunshine. But notice this is kind of that Goldilocks temperature right in the middle, not too warm, not too cool, mild conditions for the Midwest. As we get out towards the Pac Northwest, cloudy skies, maybe a little bit warm in Boise, Idaho as they're tiptoeing 90 degrees, but it's truly the desert Southwest. That is where the heat is on, as you have Phoenix, and then where we're showing you Las Vegas in the triple digits. Even Reno, Nevada, in the high desert of northern Nevada, they're into the lower 90s. Plenty of sunshine there. So if you're getting outside to celebrate mom, make sure you're doing it early and avoiding the heat of the day. I know we just popped around the different regions. If you missed where you live and you say, wait, I want to look at this. Here's a broad view of the entire U.S. And we've highlighted the lower 48, but notice even the tropical paradise of Hawaii, Honolulu remaining quiet into the mid-80s, and then into Anchorage, Alaska. They're into the mid-40s, not bad this time of year, but they do have some isolated showers. If you are getting out this weekend to celebrate mom, take some pictures, share them with us. Go to foxweather.com/connect, and we can share those moments as well. Let's talk about some other events that may be impacted this weekend. Of course, for the holiday weekend, as we take a look at, the risk of weather impact, the ROE, and we take you now to Boston. They got blue skies tonight through the day on Friday, but notice what happens as we move into tomorrow. This is going to be first pitch, 4:10 p.m. Eastern. We had talked about waves of rain moving into, of course, the Northeast. That is going to be the risk of weather impact that's at the highest threshold. Notice that the Rays leaving Florida, coming up to Boston and taking on the Red Sox, it is going to be a washout event. I won't be surprised if they make some adjustments, because this is the game. I mean, you're looking at the entire game dealing with that rain. If they move it up, we have already talked that it's quiet early in the day for the I-95 corridor in Boston. If you wait till the afternoon or evening time, you're not looking at just rain. You're looking at heavy, intense rain that I don't know if you can play through at even at Fenway Park. So, of course, this is one of many baseball games that are going to be impacted. If you're looking at a game, jump over to foxweather.com. We have the full ROE reports broken down there. Here's the Big Apple, where it's nice and mild tonight. But as we had mentioned, waves of rain not only moving here, but into the Gulf Coast, setting up for another very active weekend for the holiday stretch. We're going to dive deeper into that as Fox Weather rumbles on. Stay with us.
9: Now, tonight, it's serious business. We've got a severe weather outbreak that's underway.
2: We're just getting started. These storms are continuing to ramp up.
11: So we're talking about the possibility of intense, long-track tornadoes.
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0: Welcome inside Fox with the Live. I'm Steve Benner. A devastating week across Mississippi where several tornadoes left a trail of destruction behind. And now those same communities are actually getting more rain. That's going to persist all the way through the holiday weekend. That does slow down the cleanup and recovery effort. And we do have portions of Louisiana that are already dealing with some of that flooding today as well. Notice behind me, they had a stalled front that's led to significant flooding. That's going to continue on into the south as well. We're going to unpack everything that's happened throughout the day today, what you can expect for the remainder of tonight and in the days ahead. We're going to talk about, yes, not only the Gulf Coast, but also areas like Oklahoma. Oklahoma City right now under a severe thunderstorm warning. Notice the camera's shaking a whole lot, and they're worried about 60 to 70 mile per hour wind and roughly egg to baseball size hail. So large hail coming down. Notice how many people are out and about. I mean, local time, you're looking at 6 p.m., right? And you're probably on autopilot, potentially thinking, okay, it's the weekend. What am I doing for Ma? Did I get my present? Is everything in order? All of that. But you don't want to be driving into this mess. By the way, we do have a severe thunderstorm watch that goes until 10 p.m. local time. As we show you radar, that's not the only area. We have actually just to the north of there in Kansas and then areas in Florida. This is widespread, but this is the most potent line that's coming through. It's right into Oklahoma City right now. So we're looking at that vantage point. It's a considerable threat. It is moving at 35 miles per hour towards the southeast. So that's what we're going to do. We're going to draw out the storm movement and notice that it's already in Oklahoma City. So there's no point of even registering that. You have Midwest City 608 Norman, which is just to the south along that I-35 corridor, I believe, is going to be there at 624. So roughly 20 to 25 minutes into those areas. Now, since it's already into Oklahoma City, let's get a vertical scan of this and start looking at that threat of baseball size hail or maybe egg size hail. I know it's only registering, golf ball, but looking at this, we've had a history of these storms producing much stronger type of intensity as that updraft surpasses 20,000 feet. Now, that's not the only spot in Oklahoma. Notice that this is stretching out over 100-plus miles. We're looking at 170 miles of warnings that are in place. I'm going to take you now down into Tulsa, where they actually have an absolute beast of a storm that's coming in. What do I mean by that? Well, look at this curl. I mean, this is actually a very significant. I'm surprised they have not gone tornado warned. I mean, you can't get much more of an inflow notch. Notice this has a destructive tag for baseball-size hail. Let's look at the velocity signature on this. I guess it's broad overall. Maybe that's why they haven't gone with the overall rotation. It's been low, and it's been consistently low. So you probably have a wall cloud that's coming in. Notice how close it is to the actual radar site, which means you're getting a very low-level scan. Something else to talk about is potential rain rate as this comes in. Trying to give you different vantage points of that. Really tough because I think it's going to be a signature of the actual hail more than it is the rain. Let's look at the northern side of this. Interesting to see how high that core goes. Roughly 20 to 25,000 feet. Again, this is not an isolated incident. I'm going to pull back to show you for the Sooner State. They've had over 20 different reports. Many of those are large hail reports as of right now. Let's go back on radar. I'm going to back out. And what I want to do is actually bring in those areas to the north. Notice this is south of Kansas City. And this is north of Springfield, so it's along that I-49 corridor. This is one area where you're looking at isolated storms, Bourbon to Vernon County, leaving Kansas, going into Missouri. And then our final stop is this broad view of the south and the southeast. As we zoom in, This is the last severe thunderstorm warning. It does impact Daytona Beach, so another major city that's being impacted. Tornado possible tag on this, and it looks like very weak rotation. Out of this area, I have not seen any significant storm reports, actually any storm reports. So that's a hopeful sign that this is this year typical spring-like setup for those areas where you could get a very powerful thunderstorm before it moves off into the Atlantic.
20: Well, the National Weather Service is still working very hard to get out and survey all of the damage associated with some of the storms that moved through Boca Chica in Mississippi. And there's a lot that goes into determining an official rating. Now, we usually talk about the EF scale, right? The Enhanced Fujita scale. And it's a lot more than just numbers and estimated wind speeds. It's actually a really in-depth damage investigation that is underway. And the National Weather Service is out there doing that right now, examining specific things like damage indicators. So when we talk about damage indicators, we want to walk you through what that process looks like as they get out there and try to determine more of the damage that has played out. When we look at damage indicators, it's a long list, but the long and short is that they're looking at things like single mobile homes, double mobile homes, maybe townhomes, schools, things as simple as even trees that they're looking at to determine what kind of damage and destruction has played out. And then from there, they go into a full-on investigation. So let's kind of dive into what they go through. This is a look at the damage indicators. It's about 28. You saw that last list there of buildings and even plants, but they also assign to it a degree of damage. And what that is, it's basically a numerical ranking that describes the severity of the destruction that played out with some of these storms. And it actually helps the survey teams better estimate the tornado's wind speed. So they're out there, they're driving through the damage path. And at times they even pinpoint some of the areas that look to be the most destructive. They talk to survivors. What did you experience when that storm came moving through? What type of wind did you feel? And from there, they move forward with the fact that, hey, it does look like a tornado pushed throughout parts of this community, and we have to further assess. So as we kind of deep dive into this, we look at the most recent tornado that pushed throughout parts of Mississippi. This was back on Wednesday throughout parts of Boca Chica. You'll notice that they have all of these different pinpoints where they try to estimate what type of tornado moved through. Was it an EF1 in terms of wind speed? Was it an EF2? I'm going to show you, say, an example of hardwood trees, because that's a clear indication of whether it was a straight line damage event or maybe a tornadic event. And when we look at the degree of damage, remember that numerical value, they're looking at things like small limbs that are broken. Were they big limbs or branches over 3 inches? Did they snap, or did the tree trunk snap, or even did the tree just debark in total? And they add to it a value in terms of a numeric. So maybe if the tree bark debarked the entirety of it, that's the max speed wind that could push through and cause that type of damage. Well, when we look at the trees that they looked at within this specific scenario, they came up with an EF3 rating based off of that. And this is a look at that. So a 5 out of 5, meaning that that last category we talked about, it checked all 5 of those boxes. The peak wind for that is 137 miles per hour. Now that means that trees were debarked, only stubs were left, and we were left with an image like this. So Steve, I say all that to say that the National Weather Service through the next couple of days will continue to do investigations just like this. I think that it's a great thing that they're getting out there in the bulk of all of this just to help the community kind of move forward with their recovery efforts. I know it's a long haul, though.
0: It's a long haul, especially when you're talking about a storm that was on the ground 69 miles with that type of intensity. Learning a lot from the National Weather Service, and we're going to learn more tonight, Kiana, as we talk with relief organizations that are going in to help clean up a lot of what you just unpacked there from these storms. Let's talk about the severe storms that continue on over the next several days, though, down south in areas like Baton Rouge. I mean, they got over 4 inches of rain and the roads turn into rivers at that standpoint. And you can see it here as you're driving, not in your lane anymore. You're just driving into the center of the road because you're hopefully trying to get through. We always tell you, of course, turn around, don't drown, because you don't know how deep that water is, and you also don't know how fast it's moving. It can sweep your car away. It only takes a foot of water. Notice that massive plume of water vapor that's coming off the northern Gulf throughout the day today. That leads to this, the available moisture in the atmosphere, the PWAT value. That means that vertical column in the atmosphere. Think about a sponge. If you just lightly dampen it, you squeeze it out, there's not going to be much in it, right? But if you completely soak that sponge through and through, and then you wring it out, that leads to that rain rate, that intensity, and why flooding becomes a big concern. And then you think about the cumulative effect, right? When you combine day after day for these areas, eventually it gets to a point where the surface just can't absorb any more, right? If you're, again, the same analogy with a sponge, if it's already completely saturated, you could keep trying to add water, and it's just going to pond off of it. It's going to overflow. It's going to spill. That's what flash flooding is at the surface, whether it's in your yard, it's in the road, wherever it may be. And so truly, some areas of the Southeast desperately need that rain. That's looking like Georgia and Florida. But for the bullseye zone, for these spots, it's mainly going to be Alabama, Mississippi, and again, Louisiana. Those spots that, okay, yes, they could use some rain, but not maybe at this type of intensity. Here's the overall drought monitor. Again, these are the locations that have it the absolute worst in that exceptional category. Extreme for most of the South in the Southeast. Bigger cities, especially New Orleans, can be flood prone. And when you start looking at that, 2 to 3 inches over Mother's Day weekend could lead to some of those localized impacts in the days ahead. I'll show you some video that they got out of the Southeast, though. A father and son duo rescued 6 people from a sinking boat in Florida. The passengers were in the middle of a lake when it started taking on water as a storm rolled through in the area. The duo worked together to actually help all 6 people get off the boat. Thankfully, because of that, no injuries were reported. So just kind of getting you some updates from the new videos that are coming into the Fox Weather Forecast Center. Let's keep it on the East Coast, but head up north now. New York City, D.C., and many of the big cities are going to feel some of that rain over the holiday weekend. So that sunshine we've been feeling, well, that's going to be replaced. But will it wash out Mother's Day? Let's time it out for you in your backyard as we start looking at this event, because it's going to come in waves. And so it depends on where you're at. Boston, we know the Red Sox, they got a big matchup this weekend. We'll have that later in our show. But here's the timing of it. Overall, it does look like Saturday, especially the afternoon, is going to be the most impactful punch for the I-95 corridor. It starts early, though, on Saturday for the interior locations, especially PA, as it comes through out towards State College. Then this is 3 p.m. Notice that band, and the coloration tells you a lot. Intense rain rate coming through, but it's moving fast. And so I think this will be clearing out by Mother's Day on Sunday. Maybe there's some residual lingering showers for Mother's Day, but nothing that would wash it out. And then as you move into Monday, you'll kind of see another resurgence as this comes in. That could make it difficult for the next work week, that morning commute and midday. Overall, when we're looking at the rain, because it's only like one line as it comes in, right? It's not a complete washout, but it's one line. Then you wait 24 hours, another line that comes through. You're spreading out the rain. Overall, it does not look like a flooding risk. 1 to 2 inches of rain for New England. And then areas along the southern shores of Lake Erie out towards northern Ohio and Pennsylvania. That's where you could get another 1 to 2 inches of rain. Again, interior northeast doesn't really need it. They're doing just fine on the drought monitor. I-95 we'll cash in on as much rain as possible unless it creates that flooding risk. One component in all of this, a lot of people are asking this time of year, does that mean my temperature is going to plummet, right? I know it's one wave after another. Really won't see those temperatures drop until we get into the middle of next week. You're looking at Tuesday morning. That's when you're starting to see some spots potentially dip back into the 30s. But overall, holding consistent. Use the Big Apple as an example. Yes, spotty showers for most of this, but notice the consistency here where most of the time temperatures are going to be back in the 60s and lower 70s. Now, as we take a look, though, if you are heading to the beach or going out towards the water, this is something that we saw today is an algal bloom going from the Chesapeake Bay area, Delmarva, and lifting north. And so something that is kind of unique and fascinating. We got that from satellite imagery and just wanted to pass along as another influence and something we're watching here in the Northeast.
1: Yeah, that kind of shark!
21: Dude, that thing was so fast.
1: It was coming for you.
21: And I was going, Tavis, is that a dolphin or a shark?
1: No, it was a shark.
21: And you're like, don't fall.
0: Yeah, we're heading back out into the water for an incredible story of survival. It was all captured on camera. I'm going to be speaking with 2 surfers and their very close encounter with a great white shark. You won't want to miss it. Stick around.
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0: Hey, welcome back into Fox with the Live. Radar lighting up yet again tonight. It's all across the South, but this is going to be a threat that persists all the way through Mother's Day weekend. And so it goes from Oklahoma City down through the Gulf Coast into northern Florida and the Southeast. Why is this happening day after day? Well, it's the close proximity to the Gulf, right? And you see that available moisture from I-10 to I-20, and that allows the widespread storms. And with that, a whole lot of rain. The concern is, at times, we've had volatile storms, and that's hitting communities like southwestern Mississippi, where we've talked about that EF3 tornado from Garden City that was on the ground for 69 miles. Those communities are trying to rebuild and clean up. We, later in our show, have actually some relief organizations that are going to join us to talk about that cleanup effort and how it's been hampered by this rain that came in today. Notice that the worst of the rain was well removed from where those tornadoes were, right? The tornadoes were up here in southwestern Mississippi, but just a little further to the south, that's where you've had kind of this stripe of rain. Radar estimated anywhere from 3 to 5 inches of rain from Opelousas, Lafayette, to Baton Rouge, to Hammond, and beyond. And it just shows you the I-10 corridor waterlogged. And as we bring out the exclusive Fox model, you'll notice that it just continues on over the weekend. And so I know it's Mother's Day weekend. Maybe you have some outdoor plans, trying to time it out as best as possible. Here's the good news. There's Sunday afternoon. It does look like a large majority of these areas will remain quiet. Maybe some isolated storms building out towards Mobile and the I-10 corridor in Florida near Tallahassee. But beyond that, if you get out early, it does look like it'll remain quiet and dry Regardless, though, these are spots that have seen rain day after day, and so flooding will be a concern. Notice the amount of rain we've already had. This is the amount of rain that we expect in the days ahead. So we'll be watching, of course, those spots along I-10. Now let's kick it out west, where it's actually a completely different type of dynamic that's setting up. I mean, they are dry and they are warm. I mean, Phoenix has been absolutely cooking, but this is nothing new. We've talked about how there's been many locations that have had their warmest start to a year on record. And notice the top 10 warmers talking about 1,200. So these are just March temperature ranks. And then you start looking at what's going to unfold, right? Because March, we had those historic numbers because there was a dominant high pressure ridge out west. Well, that's what's about to take hold yet again early next week. This is going to build throughout Mother's Day weekend. We're going to see those temperatures climb 15 to 30 degrees above average. Looking into next week alone, 60 potential new record highs could be broken during that time frame. As we had mentioned, 20 to 30 degrees above average. But you're thinking, okay, it's going to be the desert southwest, right? We showed you Phoenix. No, it's lifting north into the Pac Northwest, even out towards Boise, Northern California, Salt Lake City, even Denver, right? We just talked about Denver having an impressive snowstorm this week, and then it's going to all melt by the weekend and be completely gone by next week as this high, kind of sets in and you have this warmth. We do have extreme heat warnings. That's very limited. That's going to be out towards Palm Springs, Joshua Tree. Phoenix is in that. What does that mean? That temperatures could climb to 110, but it also means a lot of people may be heading to the water to try to beat the heat.
2: What the f***? Don't stop! Go, go, go!
0: And imagine you're heading to the water to try to beat the heat and you're balancing on a foil board while a great white shark stalks you for 10 straight minutes. That's exactly what happened off the California coast when two friends went from catching some waves to trying to outrun an apex predator. And the whole terrifying encounter, well, it was caught on camera. So we have friends, Tavis Boyce and Ron Takeda, who actually joined us from Santa Barbara, California tonight. First, I want to say to both of you, thank you for joining us and for making it out alive and safely from this kind of intense experience. Ron, I want to start with you. The shark seemed to kind of hone in on you, and you were trying to get away from him, to shake him off your tail. Why do you think he kind of followed you and continues for such a long chase?
7: I think we passed over him and got him excited. I think it was curiosity. I think it was like a cat chasing a string. I really thought he was just really curious. And then we were going so fast, I think that really made him excited.
0: And you can see, I mean, this incredible vantage point is because of your friend Tavis. And Tavis, I want to ask you, you're recording all of this, right? And you're getting followed by the shark until he was kind of out of line of your sight. A question for both of you really throughout all this, but Tavis, we'll start with you, is really what's going through your mind with all of this as you watch it back now and you think about how you just need to stay on the board and kind of outrun this thing?
9: I mean, my first thought was really validating. It's that Ron tastes way better than I do. That's why the shark wanted him more than me. But it was a scary moment. Usually shark encounters are really quick. They happen fast and then they go away. And you'll see in the video, I look back a second time. And that's when I realized, oh my God, it's still chasing Ron. This is really bad.
0: Okay, so that's your vantage point, right? And you almost feel like, hey, what can I even do right now? And then you think, okay, well, hopefully Ron can outrun this. Or Ron, I want to ask you, I mean, this is not a quick sprint, as Tavis was just talking about. It's 10 minutes. How fast were you going, by the way, so we can kind of get a sense of what that's like to outrun a great white?
7: I'm guessing we are going 12 to 15 miles an hour. And when we're riding the ocean bumps, sometimes we're going slow, and then sometimes we're just dropping down a bomb and going pretty fast. And so that was the surprising part when we got going pretty fast sometimes, thinking that we're going to leave the shark behind. But no, it was right there. It chased so easily behind us.
0: You can see it. You can get out of the water. Ron, you got a big old smile on your face. And it seems like you guys kind of, you know, you've been around this type of threat before. It kind of comes with the territory. But, Tavis, I want to ask you, because when I look online, I mean, this thing is going viral. Millions and millions of views, whatever platform you're on. What's been the overall reaction since you've posted it?
9: Yeah, there's a couple of themes. A couple of them are, you know, in the age of AI, people can't trust anything they see anymore. But the other big one is that there's like this hero and villain story. Ron is the hero. He's escaping the shark. I'm the villain for not going to save him. This is a really hard sport. It's hard to balance on these boards. If you lose speed, you need to be the one to get yourself back up. There's no motor on these. And so, you know, I was really thankful in that Ron is way more steady on foil. Ron's twice my age. He was able to take that shark away from me. And I actually took a step back. I stopped for a minute, sat there on my board, thought about calling 911, and then realized I actually needed to catch up with Ron in case anything happened.
0: You know what, Dave, you just brought up a great point. Real quickly, can you guys kind of explain this foil boards? Because we're saying surfers, right? You think, okay, they're going to ride a wave. No, you guys are balancing on this. And don't you kind of have to, like, propel yourself a little bit in order to move forward?
9: Yeah, exactly. So yeah, it's this like hydrofoil. I actually have one right here. It's kind of this big blade. And what it does is it catches the wave below the surface of the water and lifts you out of the water. So basically the board's floating in the air and you're able to surf the energy of the ocean without actually touching the water at all, which is really cool.
0: It's awesome. I mean, regardless if there's a shark in this video or not, it is sick to watch. Ron, I do want to ask you, because as I was researching it and learning a little bit more about both of you, you've actually been, you know, in the water a bunch and you've been in close encounter with sharks. What do you do in this type of situation for people at home that are going to be trying? Regardless, we're getting closer to summer. Maybe they're just swimming. Any kind of advice that you have if you're in a dangerous situation?
7: Well, you know what? What you normally need to do is not run away. You're supposed to look at the shark. But we're on our foil boards and we're going fast. So in this case, we thought that our best chance of coming out unscathed would be stay on foil, stay out of the water. But my advice to other people in the water, if they're in the water with a shark, don't splash and try to run away too quickly. Stay calm. And if it comes close, face it and look at it.
0: Face your fears. That's what we're on. That's what you're saying. with all of this, I grew up, I'm a Florida boy. I've been in the water a bunch, but I tell you what, a shark coming in, that's a tough thing to kind of stand your ground on. But to your point, from the very beginning, I asked you, you had said it kind of was like a cat chasing a string. If you make a bunch of noise, it's going to kind of attract it and it's going to follow you for about 10 minutes. Either way, I'm glad that we followed through and able to talk with both of you tonight. Tavis and Ron, thank you so much for sharing your time here on Fox Weather.
7: Thank you.
9: Awesome. Thanks, Steve.
0: All right, let's talk about the upcoming weekend. It's going to be hot out west. We've addressed that. Well, what's it going to be like for Ma, right? It is Mother's Day weekend, and so we're going to start with the desert southwest. We're going to talk about those potential record highs, and we're going to pop around the country for your Mother's Day forecast. So there are some of the heat alerts that are in place. There's the desert southwest. Notice Phoenix and Vegas. Triple digits, easy there. And then you get to spots like Denver, they're into the upper 60s. Then you go up into the Pac Northwest, a beautiful opportunity for maybe a nice morning stroll, afternoon hike, as temperatures are a little bit warm, but you have some cloud cover and some time in the shade as we move towards the upper Midwest and the northern plains. Very quiet for the most part. Only Columbus, Ohio popping on here with kind of an isolated shower. Temperatures are mild into the 60s and 70s. And now is where we're going to get to those regions where maybe there's a little bit of action. Maybe you need to get the Fox Weather app out, time it out on radar before you take mom out into a thunderstorm, right? We want to make sure that we're watching where the weather is kind of developing. As you'll notice, for the most part, it's going to be Oklahoma, Arkansas, and then back into Louisiana. Lone Star State, relatively quiet. Get into the southeast. It's the close proximity to the Gulf. If you're up in Atlanta, could be relatively quiet. The spine of Florida and the peninsula. Miami, really what you're worried about is the heat into the lower 90s in the last stop into the northeast. Sunday looks like it'll be relatively quiet. There could be a quick spurt of rain into the interior northeast, but this is going to be a quick splash, right? It's nothing that's going to be a washout by any means. And so encouraging you, here's an entire look for the entire country, right? And whether you're lower 48 or beyond, you're looking at Hawaii and out towards Alaska, favorable and welcoming conditions come Sunday for Mother's Day. Now, it's no secret that this tornado season produced some powerful storms, but you might be surprised to hear which state has actually produced the most tornadoes so far in 2026. More on that coming up. Plus, we take it out of the country now, where a volcanic eruption towered over this town in Indonesia. The eruption sadly killed three hikers who were traversing the volcano at the time. Goes to show the power of these eruptions here. And you see how high that plume of ash actually rose up into the atmosphere. Keep it right here. We'll have much more on Fox Weather after the break.
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0: And welcome back into Fox Weather Live. At the bottom of the hour, we're tracking that, again, severe threat into the holiday weekend. A stationary boundary is the catalyst to all of that. And so as we dive into this, what is important to really highlight the stationary boundary is the lack of movement. It's going to allow those same areas to get rain time and time again. And that does include southern Mississippi. They've had severe storms, damage there, recovery efforts underway, but really difficult when you have additional rain. And then you start talking about waterlogged areas like New Orleans, where they're already flood prone. It only takes one storm. That's why we have the Superdome. We've seen it throughout the, you know, afternoon and evening time. They have taken quite a bit of rain. We're going to dive deeper into that as we jump around on radar, but it's not just down south. We have that stationary boundary. We have a severe threat throughout the day today in the Red River region and through Oklahoma. An impressive, you know, blast that went through Oklahoma City and Tulsa. That was another spot. Whereas we kind of zoom in on all the reports that we have from today, you'll see that kind of impact. Overall, we've had over 70 different reports coming in of damage. Here in Oklahoma, there's that line that fired up late afternoon through the evening time. Really was large hail was the most widespread threat. Look at this. Out of all of those reports that we had, 50 of them plus were right here into that I-44 corridor, Oklahoma City to Tulsa. When you zoom into Oklahoma City, this was right in the heart of their evening commute, and you had almost 60-mile-per-hour wind, and then just south of golf ball-sized hail. As we shift our focus up towards Tulsa, a little more volatile in its intensity. And you had 20 different reports there as we kind of look and zoom in. Winona actually had 60 mile per hour wind that was measured there. And I believe they had baseball-sized hail that came down in those areas as we clear it out. I'll be able to find that for you. There it is. Baseball-sized hail that came in throughout Oklahoma. This is the spot that, of course, we'll be watching, but they're not alone. Then we shift our focus back into the Gulf as these storms march their way to the east along that I-10 corridor. And very electric there. That in and of itself, dangerous. But since these are spots that we have talked time and time again, something important to note is the flood potential. As we start looking at spots around Baton Rouge, Lafayette, Opelousas, out towards Hammond, Louisiana, that's all the I-10 corridor. And then you go south into Lake Pontchartrain, New Orleans. 3 to 5 inches of rain. That's all radar estimated in a short window of time. You have spots like New Orleans that, since they're below sea level, much of that ends up becoming ponding there. And it doesn't stop. We start looking at that multi-day threat that persists on. So what's important to note is that as we move into tomorrow, more of a low-end threat for the Gulf Coast, of course. But these are the same spots that we have been talking about day after day.

out of five. There may be some fluctuation adjustments to this as we move into Mother's Day as it gets closer. But something to note with that is that that's going to be a damaging wind event, large hail, that does include potentially the Wichita Range and those spots there. And lastly, something to note with all of this is the reports that we got for those communities, something I wanted to zoom in on. We learned from the National Weather Service out of Jackson, Mississippi, that they actually confirmed that what we thought was multiple EF3 tornadoes before was actually just one. So this was the initial report that came out early in the day. Then they came through and they actually eliminated this one and said this entire track was on the ground for 69 miles. Why is that important? Because out of the last 15 years, that makes it a top five long track tornado. And these are the communities that have been dealing with rain and likely will continue in the days ahead. All right, as we look at the rain that we've had in Louisiana, it has come down in buckets at times, and that's really what we're showing you here is the significant rain that we have seen time and time again. And so when you start talking about not only one day, but multiple days in a row where you're getting absolutely hammered and pressure washed with this, that elevates that concern of flooding. And so if you have outdoor plans, whether it's Saturday or on Mother's Day, this is something to look out for. Now, there's the available moisture in the atmosphere, and notice that it's at a high level. That's going to be reflected in the intensity of that rain. Notice whenever we talk about rain rate, okay, inch an hour, 2 inch per hour, anything north of that's going to be something that creates almost an immediate flash flood threat. Now, beyond that, each of those thunderstorms, as they get primed and enhanced and kind of get a little more robust, you'll start to see other threats emerge. And that's where you get that damaging wind and hail, maybe an isolated tornado that's possible Saturday and then into Sunday. Sunday does look like more of an Arklatex threat than it does look like a Gulf Coast threat. Either way, if you are going to be traveling and driving on I-10, I-20, this is something to stay in tune with, to make sure you're not driving into this absolute mess as it comes in. Here is Sunday for you, by the way. Sunday does look good for most of those areas that we have been talking about this week beyond the Arklatex. If you're looking at Mississippi, Alabama, Florida, Georgia, your day will be Saturday and then into Monday. Mother's Day does look relatively quiet. We are talking about the intense rain. For the most part, these areas are struggling with the drought. And so this is a good thing. If you can get out of these events without any damage from the flooding, this will hopefully permeate through the surface, kind of dampen this region and get you out of wildfire concerns. But notice the areas that are dealing with it the worst, kind of, you know, depicted in here. That's an exceptional category where you're running 10, 15, 20 inches behind on your year to date and what you need to actually make up that deficit. So it is nice to actually see some rain coming in. Other spots like New Orleans, it could take one individual thunderstorm that could become a problem. Now, notice that individual thunderstorm doesn't just emerge on one day, but 3 days in a row. They are carving away at their year-to-date deficit. And so that's a hopeful sign that bigger cities may be improving in the drought. It's not the only spot that's going to be active, though, along the East Coast. Let's get into the Northeast. We're also going to have waves of rain. And here's the good news with waves. That means that there is a break in between them, right? It's not a washout weekend. It's just waves. So looking at spots like New York City, Washington, D.C., when's going to be the best opportunity to get outside? Let's time it out for you, and let's talk about the intensity, because this is much different setup, what I'm about to talk about, than what we just talked about down south. Not even just the severe concern, but the rain itself comes in a different type of dynamic. It's not going to be that pressure wash and that deluge of rain. Now, looking at this, it's going to be different for the interior Northeast versus the I-95 corridor. For the interior Northeast, it's early Saturday from northern Ohio throughout Pennsylvania near the Great Lakes. By the afternoon, that's where you start to get more of the influence off of the Atlantic while you're looking at that darker shade of orange and red that starts to emerge. That's where you're going to get more of a significant rain rate. And you could look at flooding concerns, especially for bigger cities where you're worried about the drainage system. Overall, though, it's moving fast. So I don't think the flood risk is really that dire. Then you get into Sunday, Mother's Day. And it does look like we have some isolated showers, Philly, out towards the Big Apple, maybe Hartford, Boston. But it's very isolated. It may be 1 hour of your Mother's Day. It's not going to be a washout by any means early on throughout Monday. Sunday, it looks really good. By Monday, that's where you're looking at that final wave that pushes through. When I talk about waves, those are usually
indicative of frontal boundaries. And a front often

0: Times is talking about a cold front in this region of the country. We'll talk about the temperature change here in a moment. Not going to be much, but overall, where you're getting the heavier rain rate is actually where it needs to fall for the drought, right, to improve that drought. So there's that blue line. That's a signal of a cold front. And since we're going to have one on Saturday, we're going to have one late Sunday into Monday. Notice the temperatures actually really don't change until we get to Tuesday morning. So there could be some late season frost and freeze possible. That's only going to be to the interior. I mean, you're looking at Rochester still into the upper 30s. I mean, look at Burlington, lower 40s. That's not a concern as of right now. Big Apple, whether you're coming up for Mother's Day, you're just visiting, getting out, notice the temperatures holding consistent throughout most of this, being into the 60s, even overnight lows. Remember the difference between the daytime high and the overnight low? We call it that diurnal pattern. It can be typically some big fluctuations. I mean, it's only about a 10 to 15 degree difference at best from what the heat of the day is to the coolest part of the night. Notice for New York City, though, when you have a big area like this on a holiday weekend, if you are traveling, whether you are driving or if you are flying, be prepared for some of those delays. All right, as we take a look outside, though, these are the same areas that we've been tracking severe storms all week. And sadly, with more and more of that rain, this is going to impact their rebuilding effort. But let's talk about 2026 and the severe season as a whole. It's been very strong and it's been very violent. But we're going to be talking about what states are actually leading the way and which one's the most powerful event by far. We'll have that after the break. Stay with us. Severe storms light up the night sky in Argentina. A pilot actually captured this posted video and telling people that there are some flights you manage and others or that you really enjoy. We'll keep it here. Much more coming after the break. Stay with us.
1: 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Nick Koester here. 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All right, Courtney, resident lifestyle expert of ours, it looks like you went into my front yard and grabbed my garden hose. What is that doing here?
2: I had no idea that the garden hose could evoke such a irate feelings for myself because I think it's such a laborious task, right? 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
2: No, it sure won't.
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1: Sold. 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
0: Welcome back into Fox Weather Live. Communities in southern Mississippi are in recovery mode after severe tornadoes tore through on Wednesday night. Relief is on the ground in some of the hardest hit spots to help kind of lift the burden off people who have lost everything. CEO of Ground Force Humanitarian Aid, Rob Godet, actually joins me tonight. Rob, thank you for being with us. You've been on the ground in Mississippi. Talk to me about what the scene looked like when your team first got there and what are the most urgent needs that you see in the community.
13: You know what struck me the most, and I'm glad you asked that, the smell of pine was everywhere. As soon as I pulled into the county, I could smell it coming in through my car, and I can smell it now. So, and you can see the scene behind me, but the pine trees that have been torn apart, I can see them in front of me, were incredible, as well as the destruction you're showing now, which is behind me.
0: Rob, what's alarming about this is the destruction you're showing us. We know from the National Weather Service this was a powerful tornado, EF3 intensity, 69 miles on the ground. And the concern is you're seeing all this damage, you're coming in to help, but today they got more rain. Can you kind of give us an insight of how that changes your guys' plan, or does it slow it down? What's it like having more storms right after this event?
13: Yeah, if you have more rain, what happens is we don't get a chance to go and help. And the way that our organization, and frankly, most nonprofits raise money, is we go and help and we tell the story and then people donate. If we don't get to help right away, that actually slows down our fundraising, which lessens the amount of time we can stay here. Such an important question to understand that, you know, the sooner we get in, the sooner we can help, the sooner we can storytell through art. We have 220,000 followers. So we can do that. The more active we're going to be, the longer we stay. It's really important for us to get in fast and start being able to help. And rain stops us from doing that.
0: And so important to reach these communities quickly. And I know you've been there throughout the day, even with that rain. What was the reception like when you showed up into Mississippi, and what resources have you been able to provide so far?
13: Yeah, so, Rolling Fork was 3 years ago, and it was here in Mississippi. I'm really always struck again by how the community really, and we see it across the country. I can tell you, though, Mississippi is unique. The community gets together, the churches, the Rotary Clubs, the Kiwanis Clubs, they've all been reaching out to us because one of the things we do is we make them impactful. They're like, we're ready to go. What do we do? And so we coordinate them. We say, go here, do that, go here, do this. That level of trust and that network of those groups is critical to the success. And that's one of the things that we've learned to do is contact the church, contact the community groups, bring our own teams in, and then get them all working together. And it's so much more impactful. If those groups show up and they don't have anything to do, or their members, you know, are wasting time and they're not doing anything, they're not going to come back. Our objective is to make those community groups hyper impactful. They stop being a church and they become a disaster relief org. They don't have the tools. They don't have the logistics experience. They don't have the disaster experience. And we give them that and we make them hyper impactful.
0: So important, right? Because you can have all of the great intentions, the love that you want to pour into the community, but if you don't know where to go or put it into, then it could be lost. And so it goes beyond just that. I mean, there's people tonight, Rob, that are watching and they say, look, I want to help out too. What do you guys need the most? Like what donations and volunteers and supplies, and how do they actually reach you in order to be able to be effective and impactful as you describe it?
13: Yeah, if you would like to help us, give.groundforce.ngo is our website. That's the best way to support us. Certainly volunteers are going to be needed. That's a little further down the road, you know, outside volunteers coming in. That's a lot more coordination, but certainly financially you can help us through that website. And then just pray for us. You know, this is, we're beginning a long journey here to help these folks get this mess cleaned up.
0: It's powerful what you are doing, especially on a holiday weekend. Of course, a lot of people have probably had plans for Mother's Day weekend, and that has definitely changed now with everything that's unfolded so far this week. Rob Godet, CEO of Ground Force Humanitarian, thank you for being with us, and thank you for the incredible work you're doing there in Mississippi.
13: Thanks for having us.
0: And we've talked about the severe weather so far this year, and 2026, I mean, it's been off to a really strong start. I mean, you're looking at some of the visuals, damaging winds, large hail, and the violent tornadoes that have been reported across so many different states. The most powerful one so far is this one, the Enid, Oklahoma, an EF4. But you may be surprised about which state actually leads the country in confirmed tornadoes. Illinois has led throughout the season so far. This was actually out of Kankakee, Illinois, rated an EF3, packing winds of 160 miles per hour. So we start talking about what you saw there with Rob Godet and helping those communities in Mississippi. But this has been playing out in numerous communities all year long. We've had over 520 confirmed tornadoes. And then you'll notice where it's from the Gulf all the way in to the upper Midwest. And you see the states, though. And what was really alarming was for how long Illinois led the way, nearly doubled that. But now the uptick in those numbers for Mississippi. And these numbers will likely evolve and, of course, change. When you look at the intensity, remember, we have the EF scale. And most of those tornadoes so far in Illinois have been registered as an EF1, 66 of them. But they did have that EF3 that we had just shown you out of Kankakee. When we look at this, how many or how long have they been on the ground? Right, we talk about long track tornadoes. What we learned out of Mississippi, this one was on the ground for 69 miles as an EF3 in Garden City. That is a top five long track tornado for them in the last 15 years. But let's look at it for the entire season. And to put this in perspective, it goes from coast to coast now. Those tornadoes have been 2,500 miles on the ground for the most part. So from New York all the way to LA. That's how long the tornadoes have been on the ground. Then we use the state of Illinois where they've had 111 tornadoes, right? That's spanned over 700 miles. That is the length of Illinois times two. So it kind of starts making more sense of why these communities have suffered so much damage, why there's so many different organizations that are reaching out. When we look at the sheer intensity, though, Enid, Oklahoma is the EF4 that we have seen so far, 170 mile per hour wind. Kankakee, we had shown that to you. Then you start looking at out of the peak intensity, notice it's five different states. So it's not just one spot that has seen the intense and the worst of this. This has been spread out around the country and something, of course, that we'll be tracking because in May, oftentimes we see the peak of it. It's been a slower or lower end kind of start for May, but we're watching a weather pattern flip. And then we could start looking at areas of the plains that really start to see an uptick in the action in the weeks ahead. We will dive deeper into the severe season of 2026, but let's talk to you about the severe storms over the weekend on Mother's Day, right? So Mother's Day, of course, can be celebrated all over the country. There's Chicago, of course, Illinois leading the country, as we had mentioned, in those tornado reports. But thankfully for Illinois this weekend, it will remain very quiet. But spots like Mississippi, it's going to be a concern for more lingering showers and potentially a low-end threat that emerges Saturday, Sunday, isolated showers throughout the southeast. Then we take you up into the northeast. It's going to be the interior portion. It's going to be a quick spurt of rain. It's not going to be a washout event, and it's not going to be a deluge. So definitely timing it out. As we get down into the southern plains, this is the final spot of the country where you will see active weather on Mother's Day. It's mainly going to be the Ark-La-Tex. There is a severe concern, a level 2 out of 5 as of right now, damaging wind, large hail, and that isolated tornado possible for the Ozarks, the Ouachita Range, in the Ark-La-Tex. Now let's move outside of there. We had shown you Chicago and those areas of the lakefront. That could be a good option as they get into the mid-60s, plenty of sunshine. But notice this is kind of that Goldilocks temperature, right in the middle, not too warm, not too cool, mild conditions for the Midwest. As we get out towards the Pac Northwest, cloudy skies, maybe a little bit warm in Boise, Idaho, as they're tiptoeing 90 degrees, but it's truly the desert Southwest. That is where the heat is on, as you have Phoenix, and then where we're showing you Las Vegas in the triple digits. Even Reno, Nevada, in the high desert of northern Nevada, they're into the lower 90s, plenty of sunshine there. So if you're getting outside to celebrate mom, make sure you're doing it early and avoiding the heat of the day. I know we just popped around the different regions. If you missed where you live and you say, wait, I want to look at this. Here's a broad view of the entire U.S. And we've highlighted the lower 48, but notice even the tropical paradise of Hawaii, Honolulu remaining quiet into the mid-80s, and then into Anchorage, Alaska. They're into the mid-40s, not bad this time of year, but they do have some isolated showers. If you are getting out this weekend to celebrate mom, take some pictures, share them with us. Go to foxweather.com/connect, and we can share those moments as well. Let's talk about some other events that may be impacted this weekend. Of course, for the holiday weekend, as we take a look at, of course, the risk of weather impact, the ROWI, and we take you now to Boston. They got blue skies tonight through the day on Friday, but notice what happens as we move into tomorrow. This is going to be first pitch, 4:10 p.m. Eastern. We had talked about waves of rain moving into, of course, the Northeast. That is going to be the risk of weather impact that's at the highest threshold. Notice that the Rays leaving Florida, coming up to Boston and taking on the Red Sox, it is going to be a washout event. I won't be surprised if they make some adjustments, because this is the game. I mean, you're looking at the entire game dealing with that rain. If they move it up, we have already talked that it's quiet early in the day for the I-95 corridor in Boston. If you wait till the afternoon or evening time, you're not looking at just rain. You're looking at heavy, intense rain that I don't know if you can play through even at Fenway Park. So, of course, this is one of many baseball games that are going to be impacted. If you're looking at a game, jump over to foxweather.com. We have the full ROWI reports broken down there. Here's the Big Apple, where it's nice and mild tonight. But as we had mentioned, waves of rain not only moving here, but into the Gulf Coast, setting up for another very active weekend for the holiday stretch. We're going to dive deeper into that as Fox weather rumbles on. Stay with us.
14: Now, tonight, it's serious business. We've got a severe weather outbreak that's underway.
15: We're just getting started. These storms are continuing to ramp up.
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